0: Sama off the left side. Yeah. They've got him boxed in, and Abu Sama driven back. Izzy Dobbins, senior linebacker, leads the charge. It's a loss of one at the 31-yard line now of Western Illinois, third down and 11 for Wisconsin.
1: Just not a very good job on the backside of covering guys up. You're letting linebackers run through. And for as good as a start as we've saw with this offensive line in this run game, Western Illinois, they have mixed some things up. They've done some run stunts. That was not the case there. That was just not a ton of movement. Linebackers running free and not giving Sama any chance to get going.
0: So here we go, another third and long. This time third and 11. Dupree in at running back. Three receivers to the right. Receiver screen, high pass, and it's tipped up incomplete. Intended for Tyrell Henry. That ball hanging up there a bit. Braden Harper unable to close from his cornerback position. So a couple of misfires on this series, and the Badgers will send Gavin Lahm. You mentioned Sunday, he does have a big leg, and this will be a 49-yard try. Left middle, if you will. A couple of yards inside the left hash marks. James Rowe, transfer from Toledo, will snap. Sean West, punter extraordinaire, will hold. And Gavin Lahm with a 49-yard field goal attempt. Snap placement, kick in the air from Long. Lahm, plenty of distance, and it is good. Gavin Lahm, now 4-for-4 in field goals these first two games, including 2-for-2 tonight. And it's a 17-point lead again for Wisconsin. 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This is Badger football from Learfield.
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0: Take a look at the scoring drive brought to you by your local Wisconsin Ford dealers. 10 plays, 37 yards, took 4 minutes, leading to the Gavin Lahm 49-yard field goal. And with that made field goal, it's another $1,000 donation from Steinhoffels to Special Spaces Wisconsin. 20-3, the Badgers lead Western Illinois with 12:48 left in the first half. Austin Jackson, Anderson, Josh Robinson are deep. Here's Lahm on the run-up, and the kick is away. Hits it high, hits it deep. It will not be returned. Touchback. Leathernecks start at their 25-yard line as we check in again with Patrick.
7: Guys, last season, Wisconsin tied for 134th in the NCAA, dead last with just 6 turnovers forced, 1 fumble, 5 interceptions. So it was a big focus of the offseason. As defensive coordinator Mike Tressel explains, the spring was used to focus on, quote, opportunity awareness, and then the fall was to work on the violent hands and the triggers to get the ball out. So far, we have not seen one through two games. In fact, Wisconsin's last turnover came in the Washington game here when Mesa Posa got the sack strip that set up the game-winning touchdown. I'm trying to speak it into existence for this defense to force a turnover here.
0: Here we go. Kennedy McGill remains in there at quarterback. Here's a toss right side. Robinson across the 25-yard line up near the 30. On a gain of files, Avery Knight, I beg your pardon. Avery Knight, junior out of Chandler, Arizona. Tosh, you're pretty good at predicting that. You got a feeling on this?
1: I would hope so. Let's get him in a third and long, and I think so. But we're seeing a lot of different variation in the run game here. That was an old school. He tossed that ball 5 or 6 yards flat down the line of scrimmage and did a nice job of blocking out on the perimeter and picked up a quick 5 on first down.
0: 20-3 Wisconsin. We're not quite 3 minutes into the second quarter. Knight remains in there at running back. Two receivers to the left, one to the right. Larry Johnson in the slot, motions right, reading it, keeping it as McGill off the right edge across the 30-yard line, driven down by Dylan Johnson, defensive lineman, as well as linebacker Cooper Catalano. They'll mark at the 34 of the Leathernecks, where it's third down and one.
1: Another good job by a defensive lineman that time. Johnson, again, that's the second time we've called his name on that, of just getting down the line of scrimmage, kind of holding off his block. Matt Young, really good job also of coming down from his safety spot and filling in here. But another, this is where Western Illinois wants to be, third, 1 and 2, here they're at.
0: At third and one at their own 34-yard line. Eric Johnson, slot left, motions to the formation. Here's the handoff, Avery Knight, and he'll squeeze through some traffic and get the first down across the 35 to the 36-yard line. Not a ton there, but making the most of it is Avery Knight, and a fresh set of downs for the Leathernecks. Thomas Heiberger in the linebacking core right now as Posa comes out. Heiberger there with Cooper Catalano. The Nigel Cooper getting some reps, transfer out of Appalachian State. He's on the defensive line for the Badgers. At the 36-yard line, Western Illinois, first and 10, empty backfield. McGill to throw, shoots it right, and that goes through some traffic, and that's caught by Cam Williams, the receiver, across the 40 to the 43-yard line. Junior out of Louisville, Kentucky. Western missing one of its better receivers tonight, Christian Anaya, with 9 grabs in the first 2 games, but appears to be unavailable here tonight for the Leathernecks. Gain of 7, 2nd and 3.
1: They ran the slant, and they needed to get that out of their hands quick because Nick Clayton just whooped the left tackle immediately on an inside move and drilled the QB, but stood in the pocket and made the throw and picked up 7.
0: From the 43-yard line, Western Illinois territory. 2nd down and 3. 3 receivers left, 1 on the right. Shotgun snap, McGill. He's going to pull it and run it. 45 to the 50. Kennedy McGill inside the 45. Matt Young is there for Wisconsin, along with Cairo Skanes. A couple of safeties in there. First down, Leathernecks at the Badger 40.
1: We've seen that. This is the second time they've tried to do that. They're letting their offensive tackles are trying to cut and give some space. And that time, give their offensive line credit. Did a good job of covering it up. Wisconsin dropped into a zone. Gave a lot of room there for him able to go pick up that first down.
0: 9:35 left in the half. 20-3 Wisconsin. But Western Illinois getting some rhythm offensively these last couple of possessions. Field goal drive earlier on, and now back into Wisconsin territory. Here's a toss to the right. Avery Knight to the 40, 35 outside the numbers, 30 to the 25. Forced out of bounds by Young. They will place at the 25-yard line at a gain of 15. First and 10, Leathernecks.
1: That's too easy there. And what happens, you have a running quarterback and you have a lot of reads. If you're playing on the edge, you have to kind of squeeze down. And what Western Illinois is doing is utilizing that to their advantage. They're bringing a wide out in to kind of crack, and it gives a wide open space there. And they're not just a regular toss. They are tossing it 5 or 6 yards laterally and picking up some good gains.
0: Two receivers tight left, one to the right. Line of scrimmage to Wisconsin, 25-yard line. Eric Johnson, the receiver, motions left to right. Shotgun snap, McGill. Pressure coming from Bryce West. McGill works away from it, 25 to the 20-yard line. Forced to the boundary by Tyrese Fearbury. Off the edge, and another 5-yard run for Kennedy McGill, who now has 52 rushing yards on his 10th attempt, and a man is down for Western Illinois. Dylan Legio there, line.
1: Rolled up on.
0: Line.
1: Yeah, he got rolled up on that. Wisconsin brought pressure off of the left side of Western Illinois' offensive line, and Gil just said, you know what, we're just, instead of trying to force feed, take it out to the right.
0: We'll take a break. Menards is a proud partner of Wisconsin Athletics and reminds everyone to save big money on all your home improvement needs at Menards. From the Rail Transport Broadcast Booth, 8:42 left and a half. Wisconsin 20, Western Illinois 3. This is Badger Football from Learfield.
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4: 8 minutes, 42 seconds left in the first half. 20-3, Wisconsin leads Western Illinois. Jake Wood introduced to this Camp Randall Stadium crowd, the veteran of the game. As impressive a human being as you will ever meet. Patrick, you got a little more on Jake.
5: Yeah, nice moment there. Misty Jackson is tonight's veteran of the game. And instead of just Wisconsin Athletics presenting her with that honor, Jake Wood was here to do that. A veteran himself who served in Afghanistan and Iraq after his Badger playing career. And then, of course, he co-founded Team Rubicon, which uses the skills of military veterans to respond to natural disasters around the world.
4: As we get back to play, a handoff Hassan Jackson Anderson trying the right side. Matt Young on the stop at the 20-yard line. No gain on the play. Be a third down and five. Yeah, Jake, a Badgers offensive lineman. Wrote a book, came out a few years ago, Once a Warrior. A taste of what he went through in his tours of combat. Just a great, great guy. It is third down and five for Western Illinois, I should say, at the Wisconsin 20-yard line. Two receivers left, one on the right. Ball at the 20-yard line, Wisconsin territory at the right hash. Western Illinois going to the north end zone where the students reside. Here's a handoff, Avery Knight trying the right side of the line, looking to push the pile, pushing. Progress stopped at the 17 of Wisconsin, 2 yards short of the stick. It'll be fourth and two near the halfway point now of the second quarter.
6: Hammond, Russell, and Big Perk in there, kind of holding that point of attack, not letting too much go. Mason Posa back in the game. He's out there competing, and now it'll be an interesting decision here. You're down 17. You're in, inside that red area, and it's a fourth and two. Be curious what Western Illinois decides to do. I go for it if I'm them.
4: Well, why not?
6: Not even thinking about it, but we'll see what their thought is. It's like Fear Bree got a little shook up after that play.
4: Yeah, that was the break. It was not a team timeout. Tyrese Fear Bree over on the sideline.
6: He's had a nice start to the game.
4: He has. So here we go. Fourth down and two for the 17 of Wisconsin. Double wide to the left. Avery Knight, the running back. Kennedy McGill, the quarterback. Knight motions out to the left. McGill's going to run it himself, and he will get the first down inside the 15 to the 14-yard line of Wisconsin. Sebastian Cheeks on the stop. First and 10, Leathernecks at the Wisconsin 14.
6: Yeah, that was a designed quarterback, and he did a really nice job of kind of staying patient. It is a little bit of penetration. Big Perk got pushed in that backfield, but he stuck with it, just found enough of a crease, put his head down, and burrowed his way across to pick up that first down.
4: 6:48 left in the half, 20-3 Wisconsin. A good possession continues here for the Leathernecks. They come out double wide to the left. Avery Knight, the running back. Jacob Kanya, slot left, motions to the right. McGill gets the snap. Badgers bringing four. McGill looking, floats it left side. End zone. It is caught, but incomplete. Well out of bounds anyway. Intended for the tight end, David Hargrove. And the coverage provided by John Kamara, the linebacker, a transfer from Kansas. Second and 10, Western at the Wisconsin 14.
6: Yeah, Kamara did a really good job of using the boundary as another defender and kind of forcing that. The throw, that would have had to have been one whale of a catch. He would have had to have been Stretch Armstrong to be able to pull that in. That throw way out of bounds.
4: Trips to the left. For the 14 of Wisconsin, second down and 10. McGill running it off the right side. Runs into Nolan Vills, who drives him to the ground at the 11-yard line. Vills out of Prairie.

0: You do sack Wisconsin, getting in there in the interior of the Badgers defensive line. Third down and 7, Western Illinois at the Badgers 11.
1: Good job by Vils of kind of separating off of that block in the interior of Western Illinois, getting off on it. But quarterback, give him some credit. He's done a really nice job of staying patient and taking what this defense has given him. These are hard yards that he's getting, but he is working hard, burrowing that shoulder down and picking up a couple extra yards on contact.
0: Play clock is at 8. McGill gets into the line of scrimmage. Receivers bunch to the left. Knight the running back to the right of McGill. Back to throw. Cheeks pressuring. And McGill able to slip through that and get to the 10-yard line. And that's it. Gain of a yard. Well, Sebastian Cheeks was thinking strip sack there for a second. But good work by McGill to at least, possess the ball and get a little bit out of it. Fourth down and on comes a field goal team for Western Illinois.
1: If I'm Western Illinois, I'm not putting tight ends blocking Sebastian Cheeks. Uh-huh. He is causing a lot of problems, and he just beat his guy right around the corner. Nice job of just being able to pick up a couple yards and not get strapped.
0: Ronan Culkin will attempt a 27-yard field goal. Here's the snap, and the kick is away, and the kick is good. Second field goal for Culkin tonight. We'll take a break. 4:59 left in the first half. Wisconsin 20, Western Illinois 6. Back in 1 minute. This is Badger Football from Learfield.
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0: Western Illinois with a 14-play, 65-yard drive that took a little more than half a quarter, leading to a field goal from 27 yards away. It's 20-6, Wisconsin leading Western Illinois. Last two Leathernecks drives have netted them 135 yards. They've had some rhythm here offensively.
1: They're doing a heck of a lot, and I think they're winning this quarter, obviously. Wisconsin on the offensive side of the football, making too many mistakes, penalties, a couple of easy pitch and catches that were not executed, and you have to give Western Illinois a lot of credit. That was a heck of a, that was no trick of them all. 14 plays, 65 yards. McGill has done a really good job of finding his spots running the football. They're putting some pressure on the perimeter of this defense, and I would say I'm very surprised by seeing Western Illinois be able to move the football. It's one thing if you get a play here or there. These last two drives have been, they've been way too efficient. And I'd like to see the University of Wisconsin figure some things out here, get back to being more aggressive like we saw the first couple of drives that Western had.
0: And Wisconsin's last couple of possessions, nothing to write
1: sloppy
0: home about. Yeah, 161 total yards for the Badgers, 144 for Western Illinois. 20-6 Wisconsin.
1: They take those two touches away from Sama, and this has been a not, I guess to put it as nice as I can, not very effective offensively outside of those two carries.
0: Nate Palmer, Darion Dupree are deep. Ronan Culkin set to kick off. Badgers going left to right, north to south. Here in quarter number 2, kick is away. Palmer drifting back. About 4 yards deep, coming out. Goal line 5 to the 10, right side 15. Palmer busting off a tackler. 25-30, 35-40. Nate Palmer near the midfield stripe. Kind of wondered about that decision. Looked like he might get stopped inside the 20-yard line. Then he just bulldozes over a guy and gets a big-time return up to the 40. Let's see where they mark it here. Up to the 40, they keep walking it back now to the 42-yard line of Wisconsin. So that's where they'll begin. First and 10, officially a 42-yard return.
1: Yeah, that reminds me of when you see a guy gunning a 3 from like 40 feet, and you're like, what are you doing? And all of a sudden, he's based 4 yards deep in the end zone. He takes it out, and does a nice job of breaking that initial tackle and get great field position here for Wisconsin.
0: Abu Sama, the running back in the pistol. Joseph looking, floats it left. That is caught by Chris Brooks, and he gets popped to the turf by Braden Hapner, the quarterback. Left side of the 48-yard line, the far side, on a gain of 6, second down and 4.
1: Easy pitch and catch, and I know I want to see some, imposing ourselves up front physically and start dominating the football game, but Western Illinois is bringing a lot of guys. They're going to start shooting. Their linebackers are shooting the gap. You're going to have easy pitches and catches. You have to be able to connect on them. That was a nice throw and catch to Brooks.
0: Malachi Coleman wide to the left. Shamar Rigby to the right. Sama remains the running back. Line of scrimmage, the Badger 48-yard line. Joseph back to throw. Winds it up. Taking a shot down the middle of the field for Coleman. Broken up. Flag down. Incomplete. Malachi Coleman. Oh, and he started to raise up and then just staggered back to the turf. As a Coleman very clearly shaken up. A penalty marker, a pass interference call coming up here against Western Illinois.
4: Automatic first down.
1: It definitely looked like PI. It was just a post route and double covered. Safety does a pretty nice job. Did he intercept that ball? He did.
0: He
1: one arm picked that thing off.
0: Oh, my goodness.
1: That is a whale of a catch.
0: But wiped out by a defensive pass interference. My goodness. That was Braden Hapner coming up with that. That was incredible.
1: Hey, thank you. That was an unbelievable. To see that catch, one arm snatched it. What a play. That didn't count.
0: From the 37-yard line, first and 10, Western Illinois territory. Here's Abu Sama trying the right side, and he gets drilled by the cornerback Tyshawn Griffin. At the 35-yard line of the Leathernecks, gain of 2. We have 3:48 left in the half, 20-6 Wisconsin.
1: I was wondering, I saw Western Illinois' entire coaching staff. It was the excitement of the interception. I thought maybe they were mad about the flag, which I think I'm not going to say anything else.
0: Yeah, once I saw the flags, I was looking to see if Coleman somehow came up with it.
1: Yep.
0: That was one of the best plays you'll ever see that didn't count. Ball at the 35 of Western Illinois, second down and 8. Colton Joseph throwing, and again, the pass off target. One of Jacob Harris. Nick Reineke, the linebacker, with the coverage incomplete. Again, not a great toss from Colton Joseph. It's 3rd and 8 Wisconsin at the Western Illinois 35-yard line.
1: Too many just easy pitch and catch. And again, man, everything's easy from up here, but that is as easy of a nice protection, and he's very fortunate. Harris did a good job of coming back to that football way behind him. That ball could have been intercepted, so Harris did a good job of almost breaking that up in his attempt to catch it.
0: 3rd down and 8. Tyrell Henry, slot left, motions right. They want a jet sweep, hit behind the line of scrimmage, sheds the tackle inside the 35-yard line, and able to get a little bit out of it, and that was about it. James Lee, Gene Lewis, defensive lineman, over there to make the play at the right at the 33-yard line. So it'll be a 4th down and 6 for Wisconsin, and another field goal try coming up for Gavin Lom. And this will be a 51-yard attempt at the right hash mark.
1: Got to get on these linebackers. Dobbins just shot through unblocked. Nobody got a hold of him, and fortunately they even were able to spin out of that initial tackle.
0: James Rowe will snap. Sean West will hold. Here's the snap, spot, the kick from Lom in the air, and it is good. Gavin Lom from 51 yards away. Well, he said he had a big leg, and he is showing it here in this first half tonight. We'll keep it here with 2 minutes and 30 seconds left in the first half. Now 23-6. Wisconsin leads the Leathernecks.
1: Thank goodness for special teams tonight, because this thing would be obviously the block. You know, the blocked punt and the scoop and score from Carson Van Dinter. The long kicks here that Lom has put together, because we were all excited after that first long touchdown and then the nice run to set up the other field, but they stopped him. And now it's been really unfortunate. We just have not been able to make the easy plays that should set you up in a position to go get 6. And instead, errant throws and, you know, penalties put yourself behind the chains. And you're scrambling, and unfortunately, your kicker has been hitting some bombs to keep the score 3 scores.
0: Scoring drive brought to you by your local Wisconsin Ford dealers. 5 plays, 25 yards. Took 2 minutes and 25 seconds. Gavin Lom with the 51-yard field goal. on to kick off with his team up 20.

0: 3-6. 2:30 left in the first half. The kick is away, and it will sail into the end zone for the touchback as we check in again with Patrick.
1: You talked about the underwhelming offense here. The time of possession is 18 minutes for Western Illinois, 9.5 for Wisconsin. Part of that is because Wisconsin's having trouble on third down, but it's because they're in third and long frequently. Just 1 of 4 on fourth down, but here are their scenarios. 3rd and 11, 3rd and 13, 3rd and 11, 3rd and 8.
0: Yeah. And Tosh, you say, yeah, it doesn't matter who you're playing. You don't want that.
2: Well, you can't do that, and that's where you. And it's not as if it's a lot of self-imposed penalties and easy catch and throws that you're just not completing, and that puts you in a position every defense wants to be in.
0: From the 25-yard line of Western Illinois, 1st and 10, handoff Jackson Anderson working the right side. Mason Posa comes up to greet him across the 25 to the 27-yard line. And a timeout taken by Wisconsin. Second charge timeout for the Badgers. 2:23 left in this second quarter. So the Badgers still have one timeout available plus the 2-minute timeout. Badgers lead 23-6.
2: I like that timeout there. I think Luke Fickell, for as excited as he was to start this game, I'm sure there's some things he's pretty irritated about. And Western Illinois has got to be looking at it. And this sounds crazy. Down 17, they're thinking, all right, this game is kind of, you know, if our special teams hadn't made these big mistakes, whatever it would be, you want to get this football. You want to go and you want to give your team a chance here to go down and get some more points here and get this lead up. I think Western Illinois have been more than happy. They definitely would have ran that clock down to the 2-minute and been content punting it away here, getting off the field down 17. Wisconsin wanting to get that ball back, get some more points.
0: Empty backfield, Western Illinois. Three receivers come out to the left, two on the right. Now Hassan Jackson Anderson loops in motion to the left. Kennedy McGill, quarterback run off the right side. Michael Garner drags him down. Penalty marker down at the 33-yard line to the far side.
2: A little horse collar, right?
0: Yeah, I think so.
2: Same play, draw, they cut the defensive end, same thing.
3: Horse collar tackle, defense number 51, 15-yard field goal at the end of the run, automatic first down.
2: There goes that plan.
0: Yeah, so another mistake here for Wisconsin.
2: Yeah, just a lot of sloppiness. I think sometimes you get out to that lead and things are going, it doesn't take a lot from a mentality standpoint. You can slip a little bit and you start giving guys a little bit of breath and some life. Always be careful.
0: Clock running now, 2:12 left in the first half, 23-6 Wisconsin. 1st and 10 Leathernecks at their own 48-yard line. Two receivers left, one on the right. McGill back to throw. Badgers rushing four. Fearbree in hot pursuit. McGill will throw it up and away. Incomplete. Tyrese Fearbree, who was shaken up a little earlier in this quarter, showing everybody that he's just fine. 2nd and 10 Western Illinois. A minute 59 left in the half, so there's your 2-minute timeout. We'll keep it here. We have satisfied our break commitments. Western at its own 48, 2nd and 10.
2: Just a really good, strong bull rush there by Fearbree. And again, Wisconsin brought some pressure off of the right side of Western Illinois' offensive line. They did a pretty good job. Their back picked up our corner coming on that blitz. But Fearbree, one-on-one with that right tackle, pulled his man right back in into the quarterback's lap, forced him to kind of get outside of that pocket and throw it away to live to be a 2nd and 10.
0: By the way, with that Gavin Long 51-yard field goal, that's another $1,000 donation from Steinhoffels to Special Spaces Wisconsin. Let's tell you about that. For each field goal the Badgers make this season, Steinhoffels will be donating that $1,000 to Special Spaces Wisconsin to create dream bedrooms for children battling cancer all across Wisconsin. Steinhoffels, born and bred in Wisconsin, just like the Badgers. One of, I guess you could say, many early season questions we have had about this Badgers team. Gavin Lom, kickoff specialist. We've talked about the leg strength, but it's the first time at this level he has been asked to kick field goals. And so far, he's batting 1,000.
2: Been on it, and our friends at Steinhoffels are happy. Special Spaces. I think you watch camp, and I think everybody was a little bit. And give Lom a lot of credit. He's stuck with it. He has been an incredible weapon so far. Obviously, this game, you're looking at some disappointment with finishing drives, but Lom is adding points to continue to, you know, build on this lead. So you're always disappointed as a coach if you're leaning on your kicker too much. And I think tonight is one of those nights where you're going to look at this first half and you're going to say, whatever this score is going to be at the half, Lahm is making his kicks, but you don't want to be settling for red zone field goals and then obviously a 51-yarder. You want to make them, but you don't want to be attempting.
0: The Badgers have run just 19 plays tonight. Bruce Sano was good for 72 yards and a score on the first touch. He has but five carries in the first half. Second and 10, Western Illinois, its own 48-yard line. Two receivers out to the right, one to the left. 159 left in the half, 23-6 Wisconsin. Kennedy McGill takes a stab, hands it into the line across midfield and pushing down to the 48 of Wisconsin. Tyson Jackson Anderson. Posa up off the stack as well as Cooper Catalano. Along to the 48 of the Badgers, it is third down and six for the Leathernecks.
2: Cooper did a good job there, kind of staying out of the weeds there. The Western Illinois did a lot of double teaming there, trying to cover the line of scrimmage up, got up on Posa, and got a little bit of push here to make this third down a little more manageable.
0: A minute and a half left in the half. All at the 48 of Wisconsin on third down, shotgun snap. Kennedy McGill chased backside by Cheeks, and throwing it away again is Kennedy McGill. Sebastian Cheeks providing a little heat here in this second quarter. Fourth down and six for Western Illinois at the Wisconsin 48, and on comes Luke Dragomiller to punt.
2: Yeah, what they're doing, Western Illinois, is they're trying to just, they saw the same film everybody else with Sebastian Cheeks. That quick twitch off the edge, they're trying to cut him, and that means the ball needs to come out of your hand, and when it doesn't, McGill sees that, recognizes it, and wisely rolls away from him, gets the ball, throws it out of bounds.
0: Tyrell Henry is deep. Badgers get pressure, and Danitz almost got it again. Kick is away. It'll hit inside the five and dribbles into the end zone for the touchback. Liam Danitz, who blocked the punt on Sunday, almost got another one. So the Badgers, with one timeout remaining, will begin at the 20-yard line. A minute 13 left in the half, 23-6, Wisconsin.
2: Well, every punt now is just an adventure, and Wisconsin on the punt block, or whatever they are running, they have been very effective in these first game and a half of really, even when they're not getting it, putting a lot of pressure on these punters to force that kick. And they're, instead of being able to take your time and cough in corner or west it or however you want to put it from last week, you force that punter to speed up his process a little bit. Helps you with the field position if Wisconsin, with a minute 13, wants to go down here and get some points.
0: Let's see how the Badgers play this. They'll go empty at the moment in the backfield. Darion Dupree, one of three receivers out to the left with Dupree wide. Two on the right. Off the Badgers 20-yard line, and the snap to Joseph. Pressure up the middle. A throw right seam, and it is incomplete. Across the 30-yard line. Again, tight coverage. Romulus, the safety, trying to sell an interception. Not getting that. Pass was intended for Tyrell Henry. It's second and 10 for the Badgers at their own 20.
2: There's some things I don't like what I'm seeing, both in the run game and throughout the pass game, with just unblocked guys coming through and some miscommunication on the protections. And that time there, a middle linebacker just came through. Nobody picked him up. Colton did a good job of getting rid of the football. Fortunately, that ball hit the turf.
0: Tyrell Henry motions left to right for the Badgers 20-yard line. Second and 10. Snap to Joseph. Throws to the right. That's caught across the 25-yard line. Tyrell Henry forced to the boundary by Don Paul Key, cornerback. And that is a gain of seven. Make it six to the 26 of Wisconsin. Third down and four with 105 left in the half.
2: Again, bringing pressure. Colton does a nice job of seeing it, recognizing it, and getting it out of his hand quick so that you're not in that third and eight, third and nine. Now you're in a third and five, a little bit more manageable.
0: Joseph, 6 out of 12 through the air in this first half. Darion Dupree, the running back. To the right of Joseph on third down and four. Joseph takes, looking left, throwing left. That is caught by Tyrell Henry across the 30-yard line. A little juke move up to the 35 and a first down for the Badgers. That'll stop the clock to move the sticks. 57 seconds left of the break.
2: Really needed that. Good protection there. Colton stood in the pocket, delivered the ball right to the chest, and allowed him to make those moves to pick up the first down.
0: Clock running, 55 seconds left in the half. Two receivers right, one on the left. Knee-high shotgun snap. Oh, dangerous boy. Pass. Incomplete, intended for Tyrell Henry. Chance Harrison out of the secondary, jumping the pass. And thinking pick six, and it's a second and 10 for the Badgers at their 35-yard line.
2: It's a good thing he airmailed that ball.
0: Uh-huh.
2: Had he made that throw where he wanted to, really read that route well, and he airmailed it over Henry. And if he hadn't, that would have been trouble.
0: Tyrell Henry. Henry, Jamar Rigby out to the left. Chris Brooks to the right. Josh Harris tied in, wing on the left side for the Badgers 35-yard line. Joseph takes, looking, pressured, jumps it off, caught by Harris. Jacob Harris across the 40-yard line. And up to the 42. Gain of 7, third down and 3. Clock running, 37 seconds left in the half.
2: Just a three-man rush, and way too much pressure with a three-man rush there.
0: On third down, here's the handoff. Darion Dupree fighting for the first down. I'm not sure. Might have been stopped short. Joe Edwards, the linebacker, among the Leathernecks in there. Clock is still running.
2: He's short.
0: He is short. It's fourth down and inches. We are down to 10 seconds left in the first half. And I think here, maybe you take a timeout with three. Exactly. Take it. Exactly what you said. And the Badgers take the timeout with 2 seconds left in the half. Western Illinois was headed to the locker room. The fans were booing. But they're going to take a shot here. It's what you do with the ball just shy of the 45-yard line. 2 seconds left in the half. So the Badgers use their final timeout.
2: And that, you know, I'm not going to give advice to Western Illinois, but that's a case where there's 15 seconds. You take that timeout, force them to punt. You don't let Wisconsin dictate in that position. That's a faux pas, and hopefully Wisconsin's able to take advantage of it. We've seen crazy stuff now, and this is a ball. Colton, get this ball in the end zone, and your athletes, let's see if you can go make a play.
1: Patrick, they're going to do a Hail Mary here without probably their tallest target, Malachi Coleman, who got shaken up earlier, is in the locker room right now. He's questionable return for this game with an upper body injury, but he's certainly not going to be in there in this play. And he's 6'4", 6'5". He would have been a nice target here on a jump ball in the end zone.
2: This is always the old, what do you do here? And I know, you know, I played with a young man that was pretty good at throwing Hail Marys. The teams at the end, he was so good, they started blitzing him. I don't anticipate Western Illinois doing that, but they'll probably take a timeout, and maybe they'll change their mind.
0: I played with a couple quarterbacks who were pretty good at the deep ball, right?
2: Yeah.
0: Timeout taken by Western Illinois. They reset the clock. They put 5 seconds on it. 23-6 Wisconsin, 5 seconds left in the first half.
2: We don't want that. That's where a little home cooking. Keep that at two. Now all of a sudden, now I think maybe we do blitz and try to, you know, force something. So, again, on the flip side of this, if we're in this position at some point and an opposing team has the ball, you always want to force their hand. You don't want to let them dictate around midfield what they're going to do. You want to say no. If you're going to do it, there's going to be some punishment for it. Now, granted, this is fourth and an inch or fourth, but still, you want to make it so that there's at least a thought process in how you want to manage the end of a half.
0: How many Hail Marys that Aaron Rodgers had? There was multiple.
2: At least three that I could. Three more than I have hole in ones. I know that.
0: Eugene Hilton out to the left. Shamar Rigby. Chris Brooks. Tyrell Henry to the right. 45 of Wisconsin, fourth down. Joseph back to throw, looking, has time, now throws deep, and it is incomplete, almost picked off, well overthrown, intended for Henry. Zorion Bonner had it bounce off his chest, and the first half has come to an end. Well, it started in electrifying fashion for the Badgers, and big plays in the early moments of the game, and not much since. But the Badgers go into the locker room leading 23-6. We're at halftime at Camp Randall. Wisconsin 23, Western Illinois 6. 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
13: I'm Mike Heller at Camp Randall Stadium. Our American Family Insurance halftime report now underway. Wisconsin leads 23-6 at the half. It was a fast start for Wisconsin. They led it 17-0 with 7:54 to play in the first. Since then, it's a relatively even game. It's 6-6 since Wisconsin led in the first 7-plus minutes, or a little bit less than 7 minutes of the game. Abu Sama had a 72-yard rushing touchdown on Wisconsin's first play from scrimmage. And then you had a blocked punt picked up and returned into the end zone after Kevin Lum had a 30-yard field goal. So it was 17-0 on that Van Dinter blocked punt and pickup for a touchdown. From the time it was 17-0, we're even. And you would argue that at least offensively, Western Illinois has had the better of it over Wisconsin in that time frame as well. You look at some of the game statistics here in the first half, and the comparison in the team stats, first downs actually favor Western Illinois in the game right now. So there's some work to do. Wisconsin hasn't looked as good as I would have hoped they would. 9 first downs to 7 in favor of Western Illinois right now. Time of possession favoring the Leathernecks as well in this one. So going to need to find some answers, and maybe the fast start actually worked to their detriment a little bit, because now Western Illinois has been an even matchup since the first 7 minutes or so of the game. So the Badgers lead it 23-6 at the break. We'll continue. Our American Family Insurance halftime report continues in a moment. We'll check out some of the other scores from across the country. This is Badger football from Learfield.
14: What follows is an important question from Milwaukee County Judge David Borowski.
15: Why is the Sheriff's Department handing laptops or iPads to defendants?
14: There's only one reason, and that's David Crowley. David Crowley gave tablets to every inmate in Milwaukee County, regardless of their crime. And what happened next? A domestic abuser used a county-issued tablet to contact and threaten his victim more than 1,500 times. A triple murder suspect used one to intimidate a witness. Another inmate accessed child pornography. And who signed off on the program? David Crowley. Not once. Twice. David Crowley even authorized the program again in 2025.
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16: 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I'm Tom Tiffany, and as governor, I will protect victims and not give violent criminals the tools to harass them.
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13: And back with you at Camp Randall Stadium. Wisconsin leads at the break. It is 23-6 in favor of the Badgers. This scoreboard update is presented by Ho-Chunk Gaming Madison and Ho-Chunk Gaming Wisconsin Dells, proud casino partners of UW Athletics. Let's go to the Big Ten. The game's going on right now. Nebraska leads Bowling Green 35-0 at the half. UCLA also at the half, and they're scoreless against San Diego State. Wisconsin will travel to UCLA in about a month's time. Number one, Ohio State on the road at fourth-ranked Texas. Buckeyes lead at 10-3, 5:42 to play in the second. And Iowa State at Kinnick Stadium. Iowa is 21st ranked. Iowa State leads 10-7, 2 minutes left in the first half there. Earlier today, Minnesota was beaten at home by Mississippi State, 38-13. Duke won in Champaign against the Fighting Illini, 31-27. Fifth-ranked Indiana all over Howard, 55-0. It's been a year and a half, almost two full calendar years since Indiana lost a football game. Oregon lost. They're sixth-ranked in the country. Played at Oklahoma State and lost 39-31. 11th-ranked Oklahoma goes on the road to Michigan, and the Wolverines win it with a fourth-quarter interception that set up a short field and a touchdown, and they win it 17-10. The Wolverines are 2-0. They're unranked, but probably back into the top 25 next week. 16th-ranked Penn State. Wisconsin will play there in 2 weeks. Penn State beat Temple 27-9 on the road. Number 19, Washington survived against Utah State. 16-14, the final there. Wake Forest went into West Lafayette, beat Purdue in two overtimes, 38-36. Michigan State will be here 3 weeks from today. Michigan State beat Eastern Michigan 35-7. Eastern Michigan comes here next week. Maryland beat UConn 38-14. And last night, Rutgers falls to 0-2 with a loss 28-21 at Boston College. Our American Family Insurance Halftime Report continues in a moment. 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
13: With you at Camp Randall Stadium, it's halftime. Wisconsin leads 23-6. The score might be a little misleading because after the first 7 minutes or so, Western Illinois has played Wisconsin even to a 6-6 game. Billy Schmidt, host of our Badger postgame show on the Badger Radio Network, joins me. Your impressions in what you've seen in the first 30.
23: Well, and I think you summed it up pretty well. After Western Illinois spotted Wisconsin 17 points, the game has been relatively even, if not slanted a little bit more towards the Leathernecks. Since then, they've faced second and 10, Mike, twice.
13: Yeah.
23: And in a 11-play drive, there's a second and 5, second and 3, second and 5, second and 4, where it's way too much on first down to never get a team into third and long. Conversely, so Patrick hit it on the head late into the second quarter. The Badgers have been living in this second quarter in third and long, yes, because they're not getting positive plays on first down. Sounds simple, but errant throws and just mistakes in the on the ground in the blocking game, I think, has led to most
13: of that. And the running game is not there, which belies the numbers, because Abu Sama had 103 yards on his first two touches. He's got 101 at the halftime on five carries, so they're not clearing the line of scrimmage.
23: And I think he needs to be a little bit more decisive. I think there's been some lack of decisive decision-making by the offensive linemen getting up to the second level. Tausch mentioned it. You got to be aggressive in that. You can make the cut seemingly for the running back, make it a little clearer for him, and I think they can open some things up in the second half. Make no mistake about it, the difference in talent is clear. One side playing really, really hard, and that's Western Illinois after the 17-0 loss.
13: And Wisconsin's defense, to the point you've been making, they have played at second and five and second and four, so they're getting good production on first down, and Wisconsin is not. I know that's what you've been saying, but that's something that this defense has to be better at, and the Wisconsin offense also has to flip that.
23: And you have to be able to answer the call. You saw it. Coaches will say, you set the standard. You messed up. You showed us that you can do it. The front seven looked so good against the run early last Sunday. Now you got to be able to match that, because so far, at least for the last 15, 20 minutes, Mike, Western Illinois' offensive line has controlled that line of scrimmage.
13: Colton Joseph and his play so far has been uneven. He's gotten away with a couple of bad throws and has also seemed to be throwing at spots that it doesn't seem to be ideal.
23: A bit jumpy, yeah. And that's not to be expected for somebody that's played as much ball as he has, right? Now, big environment, big night, want to show out for the home fans. But you got to play within yourself, and I think that's what they're telling them right now in the locker room.
13: Well, what are you looking for as we get the second half underway?
23: Physicality. We saw it last week at its best level in the first 30 minutes. I think we've seen it at times. I want to see more Sebastian Cheeks rushing, because I could watch that all day long. Special teams on the field for Western Illinois, a good thing for the Badgers. But physicality is where you set the difference and set the standard. You got to be able to do that early on here in the second half.
13: All right, that's Billy Schmidt. You'll hear him on the post-game show after everything is all said and done here tonight on the Badger Football Radio Network. At the break, it is Wisconsin 23, Western Illinois 6. 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Insure carefully, dream fearlessly. Matt and Mark return with a look at some of the first half stats in just a moment. I'm Mike Heller. This is Badger Football from Learfield.
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0: Notable numbers, Abu Sama, 5 carries for 101 yards, but you peel back a couple layers there. He had 103 yards in his first 2 carries. But since then, only the 3 totes, and for minus a couple, but he had a 72-yard touchdown run to start the game, followed that up with a 31-yard run, and since then, the few carries he has had, he has been bottled up. Kennedy McGill, the quarterback, leads Western Illinois in rushing, 13 carries for 65 yards. McGill, 4 out of 8 through the air for 43 yards. Colton Joseph, 8 of 16 for 81 yards. Big plays for the Badgers, that touchdown run from Abu Sama. And then Carson Van Denser with a blocked punt. He scooped it up at the 3, took it in from there. And really, after the early possessions for Wisconsin, not much is happening. 195 yards of offense for the Badgers, 156 for Western Illinois. 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
1: Matt, if you would have told me after the first 2 runs by Sama that the differential would be 1 yard rushing at the half,
0: yeah,
1: I would have told you you're nuts.
0: Uh-huh.
1: And then you look at the time of possession, it's 19 to 10. It's, I guess, basically 20 to 10. And so, you know, it's great. We're up 17. I would hope and anticipate that this second half is going to look a lot better than what the first half was.
0: Western Illinois will get the first possession. Hassan Jackson Anderson and Josh Robinson are deep for the Leathernecks. Gavin Lom, very good first half, very good start to this season. Field goals of 30, 49, and 51 yards. Senior from Kakana. And this kick to start the second half in the air. Not returnable. A touchback. And we're underway in the second half as we send it down to Patrick.
2: The halftime message remained the same as pregame. This is about attitude and physicality. We need to learn how this team, if they can play 60 minutes. And Luke Fickell needs to learn that too. He said last week when Wisconsin was outscored 28-3 in the second half against Notre Dame, they missed 1 tackle in the first half defensively. They missed 8 tackles on the opening drive of the second half. So I think everybody, myself, Luke, everybody in this building wants to see if this team can respond coming out of halftime and play a full 60 minutes. One injury update, Malachi Coleman will not return. He is out for the rest of the game with that upper body injury.
0: He was hurt on a pass interference penalty. It was a hard landing from Malachi. So here's Western Illinois from its own 25-yard line going right to left, south to north. First play for scrimmage, 1 pump. Kennedy McGill throws it deep down the right side as Kanye at the 40, 35, and down to the 30-yard line of Wisconsin. Jameer Scott runs him down, and Kanye is still down for Western Illinois after a big pass play to start the second half. Like a left leg issue for Jacob Kanye, a junior out of the state of Florida. And a big connection of 45 yards to begin the second half of play. But Kanye is in a lot of pain.
1: It looks like it is his ankle. Looked like he got rolled up as he got brought down to the ground. But that obviously is something, you know, you talk about halftime adjustments. You see kind of what you're going to expect from a coverage. That was a quick pump out to his right. Got the guy to bite. And then a really nice throw and catch. And unfortunately for him, he gets tugged down here, and it looks like his ankle, hopefully he'll be all right. He's skipping around pretty good, but a big play. I was just going to say right before that play, this is where you need to get off the field here, 3 and out, to reassert some dominance in this football game, and instead the exact opposite happens. A huge play, the biggest play of the game for Western Illinois.
0: And remember, the Leathernecks are without one receiver already tonight, Christian Anaya, so keep an eye out in terms of whether Jacob Kanye can come back. So here we go. Western Illinois at the Wisconsin 30. First and 10. And McGill back to throw. Pressure coming from Bryce West. Pass away. Caught by Hassan Jackson Anderson. Inside the 30. Wrapped up by Mason Posa at the 28-yard line. Bryce West, the nickel, the transfer from Ohio State. Coming in on a blitz. They're able to get 3 yards out of it. They mark at the 27 of Wisconsin.
1: Really nice job there by McGill to stay in there and a screen set up. I think guys are downfield. That was a well-executed play. They understood blitz was coming. West comes coming off the slot, stays in there long enough and able to pick up a couple yards.
0: Second down and seven. Two receivers left, one on the right. McGill takes one pump. Now throws the left side. Caught by Josh Robinson inside the 25, inside the 20-yard line. Forced to the boundary. Like Bryce West over there.
3: Josh Robinson.
0: And they will mark just inside the 21. It'll be a third down, less than a yard for Western Illinois.
1: Well, I'm not a genius when it comes to all this stuff, but I'll tell you, they're obviously, Western Illinois saw some things. Very aggressive at the line of scrimmage. That's the second time we've seen a pump in a almost like a stick-and-go type of route.
0: Two receivers right, one on the left, third down and one. Western Illinois ball at the 21-yard line, Wisconsin territory. Austin Jackson Anderson is the running back. And McGill gives it to Jackson Anderson, gets the first down, twisted to the turf at the 19-yard line of Wisconsin. Matt Young on the stop for the Badgers. And it's a first and 10 for the Leathernecks.
1: Just does enough there, covering up cheeks, and Matt Young comes flying down again, but not before Western Illinois can move the chains again and finding its rhythm again on offense here, possessing the football. Pretty good start to the half here.
0: Robinson and Jackson Anderson in the backfield. McGill, they want to reverse, bending right to left. They go inside the 20-yard line. Israel Geraldo is wrapped up and taken out of bounds inside the 15-yard line, down to the 12.
1: Posa's down.
0: Mason Posa is still down.
1: He's been banged up and, you know, out here just gutting it out this afternoon. This is a case there. They tackled him to the ground, but he ends up staying on Robinson's body and wisely popped back up and picked up another 4 or 5 yards before any part of his body went to the ground.
0: Marvin Burks ended up making the tackle as we'll take a commercial break from the Rail Transport broadcast booth. 12:37 left of the third quarter. Wisconsin 23, Western Illinois 6. This is Badger football from Learfield.
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0: 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They're supposed to think he's favoring his right leg. They've been looking at him here the last couple of minutes. We have 12:37 left in the third quarter. It's 23-6 Wisconsin. Western Illinois with a scoring threat. Second and three at the Wisconsin 12.
1: And, you know, I think coming into it, we, you know, knew that he was a little bit beat up, and he's got the little sleeve on his knee, so that always is something to watch for. And he's only has one tackle, and we saw last week with what Posa, you're always expecting a lot more. So he's fighting through some things, and we'll see if he's able to get back out there.
0: Two receivers left, one on the right. Austin Jackson Anderson, the running back. The ball goes slot left, loops in motion to the right. One pump left, one pump right. Throws over the middle. Jarred loose, incomplete. Wanted the tight end at the 5-yard line, David Hargo. But Sebastian Cheeks, I believe, was there to break that up. Thomas Heiberger, beg your pardon.
1: Heiberger did a great job of meeting it at the football. There, again, you're really trying to get some misdirection, get those linebackers, and if Posa is out a little bit, there's you fake left, and then you end up faking back right with the jet motion guy thrown there, and you try to sneak that tight end down the seam. Heiberger right there to bury him, not allowing him to catch that ball.
0: Empty backfield. Three receivers right, two on the left. Here's a swing pass right side, caught by Jackson Anderson at the 10-yard line. He needed the 9. He gets to the 8. Marvin Burke slowed him down. Got some help from Catalano. First down, goal to go. Western Illinois at the 8.
1: Simple swing pass, and then you just made some blocks out on the perimeter, and we were able to go pick up that first down. That was no pump. That was get the ball out quick, get up, and does a nice job of securing the perimeter, and he got vertical just enough to pick up that first down and now set themselves up in a first and goal situation.
0: John Kamara joining the linebacking core along with Cooper Catalano and Thomas Heiberger. Austin Jackson Anderson, the running back, to the right of the QB. Kennedy McGill takes a snap, straight run to the right for the quarterback, shoots it inside the 5, and McGill down to the 1. Heiberger brings him down. Second and goal, Western Illinois.
1: They're wearing us out. They end up pulling the center again, and he's able to kick out Heiberger, and McGill goes vertical, gets up. Heiberger is able to come off the block, just getting him short of the end zone.
0: Second and goal. They're been bunched tight, and McGill can't get anything going, can't get any footing. Just a pile of humanity right at the line of scrimmage. Justice Boone getting in there for the Badgers.

0: One of the final Brewers weekend series of the season is a big one. 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
4: 10 minutes, 38 seconds remaining in the third quarter. 23-6, Wisconsin leads Western Illinois. But the Leathernecks have a third and goal. They actually place the ball closer to the two-yard line now. Ball at the right hash. Western Illinois moving to our left to the third quarter to the north end zone where the students are. Trips to the left. Jackson Anderson, the running back. Kennedy McGill, he has gone the distance for Western Illinois tonight, and he has been impressive. Here we go. And a snap to McGill. He'll keep it. A flip to the right into the end zone. Touchdown, Western Illinois, but a flag is down. Penalty marker down on the play as they throw to another quarterback, Tanner Zelnowski, but it's all coming back. Wipe it out. Penalty against the Leathernecks.
5: That'll drive you nuts as a coach. You design a really nice play where you fake that run, you got the read option, and let's see, I think they called it on their left guard, tugging his man down to the ground, and not really even needed. That's where you don't need to do that. Got the penalty and wiped the points off the board. So very fortunate there from the Wisconsin side of the football.
4: So now it's third and goal at the 12. Massive penalty committed by Western Illinois. Two receivers right, two receivers left. Here's McGill back to throw, chased by Cheeks. McGill flushed to his right, runs to the 15, throws it over the middle, and it's tipped up, incomplete. About 3 yards deep in the end zone, they wanted Petey Tucker. And again, the Badgers get pressure on Kennedy McGill. And that helps force the incompletion. It's fourth and goal. And I think that was Cheeks applying the pressure.
5: Yeah, Cheeks made him rush out of the pocket. And then Fearbury came in and gave a little bit of a hit. Nice pursuit there by everybody involved. Got a shot on him. Made him throw that ball short. And now forcing a field goal attempt. That very, very fortunate for Wisconsin here to keep him out of the end zone.
4: 30-yard try, right hash mark. Western Illinois trying to get within 14 here in the third period. Lines are down. And play is whistled just before the snap. So take away that kick.
6: Prior to the snap, delay of game. Offense, 5-yard penalty, fourth down.
4: They had one of their personnel late getting on the field, but he did get on the field with more than 10 seconds left on the play clock. But Western just out of sync. So, that'll cost him 5 yards. 10:27 left in the third quarter, 23-6 Wisconsin. Now with that mark, this may officially be a 34-yard try. It's about 34 and a half yards away. Ball at the right hash as they line up again. Here's the snap, ball is down, the kick is away, and it is good.
7: And the kick is good.
4: Ronan Culkin connects.
7: 34 yards on the field goal.
4: It's a

0: 14-point game. It was an 11-play, 59-yard drive that took 4 minutes and 36 seconds. I tell you, Western has been putting together some impressive drives, to say the least. They have run 44 plays to 26 for Wisconsin. 23-9 the Badgers. 10:24 left in the third quarter.
1: A lot of times that's skewed. Obviously, you saw the big run early from Sama, then the second run. But this isn't probably as skewed as I would think. I give Western Illinois a ton of credit. After the block punt touchdown, I thought, all right, the onslaught is on. And they went down and put together a nice drive. Then they put another nice drive. And then this drive, very fortunate to get that holding call. The quarterback sneak that they lost the yard on. And so Western Illinois, this has not went as I anticipated up until this point. Now, I would hope you see this run game get back on track and give Sama some more chances to bust some long runs until Western Illinois shows that they can't do it.
0: The Leathernecks kicking off again. Derion Dupree, Nate Palmer deep for Wisconsin. There's the kick in the air. Palmer waits for it. A yard deep, coming out right side to the 5. East to the 10. Palmer 15, 20. 25-yard line. Palmer up across the 30 and bangs his way near the 35-yard line. Justin Tucker, a linebacker down there in kick coverage for Western Illinois. I mentioned on that touchdown that was called back, it was a quarterback-to-quarterback throw. Tanner Zolnoski is getting some reps at receiver, unless they're sneaking in another number 9 on offense, which they don't have on their roster. Remember, they're down 2 receivers now in their rotation, with Christian Anaya and Jacob Kanya getting hurt on the first play from scrimmage in the third quarter. Badgers start at their 32, first and 10. Abu Sama, the running back, pistol look for Wisconsin. Joseph gives it to Sama, trying to hit it off the right side, drives up to the 35-yard line and gets popped there. Yeah, it has been a tough go for Sama. Not that he's had a lot of carries, but those first two went for 72 and 31 yards.
1: Well, the average keeps dipping, and there's been some times now he does the bounce. He bounced the ball outside, and he was able to outrun, obviously, for the long touchdown on the other one. I'd like to see him get vertical and go where the play is designed. That time, he bounced it again. He picked up 3 yards, but there was more there. Stay with where the play is designed. Don't bounce every play.
0: Ryan Jackson in at running back now. And Joseph reads it, keeps it. Up the right hatch of the 40, cutting left, 45. Colton Joseph takes it up to the 48-yard line. Zorion Bonner, the linebacker, with the tackle. First down, Wisconsin. Badgers at their 48-yard line. 9:20 left, third quarter. 23-9, Wisconsin.
1: That's what you want to see. And this is what I expected a lot of. Haywood over at right tackle does a nice job of washing his guy down. Colton makes the correct read, gets vertical, gets north and south, and picks up a first down and a nice run.
0: Shamar Rigby, Chris Brooks, tight to the left. Pistol formation continues. Brian Jackson, the running back. Joseph gives it to him and tries to hit the left side. And the 240-pounder gets across midfield to near the 49 of Western Illinois. Justin Buckner, sophomore linebacker, with the hit.
1: Yeah, it's tough. Running a different running back here. Yeah, you have to really hit that hole. And there's a patience level that you want. You want to let your blocks develop. But you also don't want, that was the case there, the defensive end from the backside was able to chase him down there, get him to the ground.
0: Second down and 7 from the Western Illinois 49-yard line. Gene Hilton wide left, motions right. Joseph gives it to Jackson. Breaks to his right to the 45-yard line. Brian Jackson inside the 40, down to the 39-yard line. Christian Garrett, the safety, with the stop for Western Illinois. First down, Wisconsin.
1: That was a one cut and go, and he is able to press his landmark off to the left side. Sees that everything is kind of washing that way. Put his foot in the ground. Went back on the other side of the center. Went vertical, was able to pick up that first down. Nice read, nice decision to go and not bounce it.
0: Jackson, the transfer from USC, stays in the game. Joseph gives it to him again. Running up the right hash, lowers the pads, gets a couple of yards to the 37, maybe the 36-yard line. They'll mark at the 37 of Western Illinois. Gain of 2, second down and 8. Halfway through the third quarter, 23-9, Wisconsin.
1: Yeah, Western Illinois is obviously, they made some adjustments after that first, first one or two carries that Sama had. really forcing Wisconsin to try and run the football outside. They stuck with it there. A lot of bodies, a lot of white jerseys in the middle of that defense.
0: Tyrell Henry, Shamar Rigby, double wide to the left. Chris Brooks, wing on the right side. Jackson remains the running back. Colton Joseph under his center now. Rigby motions right. Here's the give. Brian Jackson inside the 35 and falls forward to the 34. Cody Moss, freshman defensive lineman, out there to make contact. Third down and five for the Badgers at the Leathernecks 34-yard line.
1: Not a great job there at cutting off the backside of that run. It was blocked up pretty good up front, but you have to seal those edges, and when you have to cut a guy off, you can't let him beat you across your face. Our tight end allowed that little bit of leakage, and that turned what could have been a nice long run into 2 or 3 yards.
0: Darion Dupree in at running back now to the right of Joseph. Shamar Rigby out wide to the right. Here's a handoff to Dupree off the left side inside the 30-yard line. He needed the 29, and that looks to be about where they're going to mark this, maybe even the 28. It'll be a first down for Wisconsin.
1: Love that from Darion Dupree there. He just read it and went. He saw the little bit of hole, didn't want to bounce, just decided to go, and he saw his initial read, hit it, and was able to pick up the first down. Nice job on the left side of Wisconsin's offensive line, getting some good push there to give him 5 or 6 yards.
0: Eighth play of the drive coming up off the 28-yard line, Western Illinois territory. Dupree remains the running back. Colton Joseph under his center, Austin Kowecki. Pulls back, hands to Dupree, slips through, he's gone, 20, 10, 5, touchdown Wisconsin. Darion Dupree, 28-yard run, and the Badgers lead by 20.
1: That's how you answer the bell. You decided to just get back to running the football, being physical, and just a really nice job by Wisconsin's offensive line, getting guys washed down, getting up on the next level. Dupree sees the cut, is able to avoid one tackler, and from there, smooth sailing for the touchdown.
0: Darion Dupree, that long touchdown run last November against Illinois. This time he pops loose for a 28-yard scoring play as Gavin Lahm on to attempt the extra point. It is in the air, and it is good. Let's take a look at the scoring drive brought to you by your local Wisconsin Ford dealers. 8 plays, 68 yards. Took 4 minutes and 40 seconds. 8 plays all on the ground. For the Rail Transport Broadcast Booth, 5:39 left of the third quarter. Wisconsin 30, Western Illinois 9. This is Badger football from Learfield.
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0: Ground and pound for the Badgers that last possession. They now lead 30-9, 5:39 left in the third quarter. Kevin Lahm will be set to kick off, and we'll check in with Patrick Hurd. In the meantime, fans, catch a big win at Potawatomi Casino Hotel. Hit the hottest slots, enjoy amazing bars and restaurants, and end the night in luxury. Potawatomi, it's meant to be. Austin Jackson Anderson, Josh Robinson, deep for Western Illinois. Lam on the run up. Kick is away. Return chance if Jackson Anderson wants it at the 2, right side 5 to the 10 along the numbers 15-yard line. And we'll push the stack up across the 20-yard line. Still going. Still pushing. The rugby scrum as they send him out of bounds near the 25-yard line of the far side. Patrick, what do you have?
7: We said at halftime that Luke Fickell was looking for physicality and attitude. Well, that was an 8-play drive. All 8 plays were run. So there's your physicality. The attitude piece, when that O-line came back to the bench, there was anger in their faces. That's how I can best describe it. There was a puff in their chest a little bit that they knew they dominated that possession. But there was also anger. Like, that is what Wisconsin football should be.
0: Josh, you've gotten to know Eric Mateos, new offensive line coach. A little old school to him, right?
1: He definitely has some old school to him. Sitting in some meetings that remind him of the old days with my old ball coach, Coach Huber.
0: I think I've asked you before, have you ever met an offensive lineman and an offensive line coach who's in a good mood?
1: No, and if they are, they want to be in a bad mood.
0: First down, here's a handoff. Robinson running left up to the 25-yard line. He gets sandwiched. Cooper Catalano over there. Bryce West as well. And a gain of just a couple of yards to the 26, second down and 8.
1: That was a nice job there. Sebastian Cheeks pins down, and Cooper Catalano just runs through. But West does a fantastic job of holding contain and making sure that ball spills back inside.
0: Xavier Coleman, freshman receiver, out wide to the right, two receivers that way, one to the left of the 26-yard line, Western Illinois territory. Second down and 8. Kennedy McGill looks left, now rolls right, chased by Heiberger. Hit as he throws, pass is caught. Catalano there right away. That was to Josh Robinson. He was driven back. Progress gets him to the 28-yard line of the far side, where it's third down and 6.
1: That you saw Heiberger and Catalano kind of dap each other up after, because they both did their jobs exactly how they were supposed to. Heiberger does a good job of flowing out, making him get rid of that football. Catalano in the right position to make that tackle right away. That is what tandems, that's what you're always looking for, playing into the rhythm of a defense, what you're trying to get done.
0: Western Illinois, 3 out of 10 on third down. It's third and 6 now for the Leathernecks 28-yard line. Three receivers to the left. Now Geraldo, one of them, motions to the right. Snap back to McGill. Looks, throws to the left. Caught by Bonner, twisting across the 35, up across the 40-yard line. He got away from Bryce West, and that will get him the first down at the 42-yard line, Western Illinois territory.
1: From up here, it looked like Bryce West, if he had kind of had his eyes up, I think could have intercepted that football.
0: Yeah.
1: But he was reading the route combination, and instead of trusting his read, I think he could have picked that ball. He ended up kind of staying back and waited for that route to develop. If he trusts his instincts there, I think he could have picked 6 that. He didn't. And Western Illinois gets the first down.
0: 3:30 left in the third quarter. 30-9 Wisconsin. Trips to the right. All up to 42 Leathernecks territory. Jacob Kanya back in there. Motions to the formation. Here's the handoff. Josh Robinson up the left hash marks. It's near the 45-yard line. Picking his way for about 3. Sebastian Cheeks up off the pile. Jacob Anderson, D lineman as well. Ball at the 45 of Western Illinois, second down and 7.
1: There, Wisconsin stemmed into its cub or bear front, where, again, they've done that a bunch, kind of covering up the center in both guards and trying to force that ball outside. Western Illinois tried to run it inside, didn't have a ton of success.
0: Robinson stays in there at running back. 2 receivers left, 1 on the right. Ball at the 45-yard line, Western Illinois territory. Second down, 7 yards to go. Kanya wide right, starts to motion to the formation. McGill looks, throws to the right, incomplete. That might have been tipped, intended for Kanya. Eric Fletcher, the cornerback, over there defensively for Wisconsin. Transfer from Oklahoma State, which, by the way, got a big win over 6th-ranked Oregon today. Big day in Stillwater.
1: 39 burger they threw up,
0: yeah,
1: I think,
0: on
1: the mighty Oregon defense. Ooh. Seeing a lot of pressure coming off the slot. West came on that. I don't know if he did end up tipping that football, but he definitely affected McGill's throwing lane there, getting his arms up, making it. He ended up sailing that ball over to their sideline. Nice job by West.
0: All right, here we go. 3rd and 7, Western Illinois at its own 45-yard line. 3 receivers right, 1 on the left. McGill gets the snap, throws to the right. That's caught across the 45-yard line. Geraldo gets banged down, shy of midfield and short of the first down. There's this Wisconsin defense.

0: get off the field. It'll be a 4th and 3 for the Leathernecks. 3-plus change. Ball just shy of the 49-yard line. See what Joe Davis does here with 2:10 left in the third quarter. 30-9 Wisconsin. He's leaving the offense out there. Western is hit on its 1 fourth down opportunity. And here's another one. 4th down and 3 and change. Ball just shy of the 49-yard line. Western Illinois territory. 3 receivers left, 2 on the right. Empty backfield. Snap to McGill. Looks, throws over the middle. Broken up. Incomplete. Thomas Heiberger breaks up the pass at the right seam, intended for Josh Robinson. And good work from Thomas Heiberger, and one of the first to greet him is Mason Posa, who was banged up earlier in the quarter.
1: That great job reading that slant route, and a lot of times you get extra handsy, especially on 4th down. He stays behind him in a good trail spot, doesn't make contact, gets that right arm out, able to knock it down, getting the ball back for Wisconsin.
0: We'll take a break from the Rail Transport broadcast booth. 1:49 left in the third. Wisconsin 30, Western Illinois 9. This is Badger football from Learfield.
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0: 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You know, it's back when you hear Build Me Up Buttercup, right, going on right now?
6: Gotta love the Build Me Up Buttercup. And then you got Jump Around Coming, Sweet Caroline. It's good. We started off the game with U2, so everything's back, baby.
0: Back to normal. 30-9, Wisconsin. Little 49 left, third quarter. Badgers take over, 48-yard line, Western Illinois territory. Joseph off the play fake, back to throw, back pedals, flag down. Joseph dancing left, looking, throwing, a dart that is caught by Darion Dupree. Leans out of bounds inside the 45, but I think we're going to have a holding penalty against Wisconsin.
6: I believe you're going to be correct on that.
7: Holding. Offense, number 71. 10-yard penalty. First down.
6: So, just watching some of the film from the Notre Dame game, P.J. Wilkins did some nice things in the run game. But, you know, we talked about this last week, Matt. You know, moving from guard to tackle, there's just more space. And you have to kind of get to that understanding you can't get beat inside. If you're going to get beat, you always want to get beat outside. And that was the case there again. P.J. got beat inside and ended up reaching and I always tell you, refs will say, just don't get beat. Don't let your feet get beat. If you can keep your feet in front, that time P.J. wasn't able to do that, and the flag came flying out, now we're in a 1st and 20.
0: Back at the Wisconsin 42-yard line. And the handoff goes to Busama, and he gets hit right away, right behind the line of scrimmage. Cody Moss, the defensive lineman, freshman out of Rochester, Illinois, makes the play. So a loss of another yard at the 41-yard line of Wisconsin. 2nd down and 21.
6: He did a nice job there. He ended up falling to his knees, and it looked like he ended up just kind of swiping with his right hand. He shot his gap. Western Illinois brought a bunch again there, and Wisconsin did not do a great job of picking that up. A little penetration, and now you're stuck here in a 2nd and 21.
0: Eugene Hilton motions to the formation on the left side. 2 receivers out to the right.

0: Out of the pistol, back to throw Joseph. Western trying to pressure, right seam pass, a little high, incomplete, intended for Tyrell Henry. Got his hands on it, but just couldn't pull it in inside the 40 of the Leathernecks. And it's now third and 21 for the Badgers at their own 41-yard line.
1: A really difficult throw there. Basically just a fly route into the seam, and you have a safety coming over, you have a corner coming back in their coverage. And I actually liked where that throw is. It seemed a little bit high, but you have to put that in position so he can defend himself and try to come down with the football. Hit him in the hands. It would have been a heck of a tough catch, but I don't mind that ball placement by Joseph.
0: Jay Kruger, the safety, was there in coverage on third down and 21 for the Badgers at their own 41-yard line. Joseph with a look over to the Wisconsin sideline. Play clock at two and a timeout taken. Again, a look over coming as a play clock was winding down. 45 seconds left in the third quarter. We'll keep it here. 30-9, Wisconsin. Some housekeeping, by the way. I mentioned Thomas Heiberger making that last defensive play for the Badgers, and the first guy out on the field to greet him was Mason Posa, who was banged up earlier this quarter. He is technically still available in this game. Whether we see him, we'll find out together. Mace is one of those guys who just might put himself back in.
1: Yeah, he's not going to. Yeah. That's one of those you got to take the helmet away from him. You would hope that you could give him a minute. He played his tail off last week.
0: Did.
1: And, you know, probably a little bit beat up, and he's gotten it out today, giving his best effort. But if we can, this would be nice where he'd go down, get another score, and get some guys off the field here, because you got a meaty part of schedule coming up here. You want to get guys that aren't banged up, maybe a little bit of a blow.
0: Jacob Harris, the tight end, motions right to left. For the Wisconsin 41-yard line, third and 21. Joseph back to throw, pressure coming. Joseph throws to the right, caught at midfield by Eugene Hilton, and he gets whipped to the ground by Don Paul Keith, the cornerback, at the 50. So it's fourth down and 12. With half a minute left in the third quarter, the Badgers do not need to snap it here. Game clock 4 seconds ahead of the play clock, so we'll see how they play this with Wisconsin ahead by 21 points.
1: I think you'd run this down, get a little jump around to get it moving, and that's where I think you have to be smart. Third and 20 plus, the last thing you want to do is breathe life back into Western Illinois, take the play, get rid of it, punt it away.
0: Yeah, they're going to punt it away here. This will be the final play of the third quarter. Joel Salient is deep, and the ball checks up because that's what Sean West does. The long snapper takes care of it. James Rowe, and another nice approach shot from Sean West.
1: Where's the golf swing?
0: Come on, man.
1: Come on, Sean, let's go. You pin that in there, let it rip, man. Get that brand built up.
0: We are through three quarters in Madison. Fans, the Wisconsin Department of Transportation reminds you to always drive sober. 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After three, Wisconsin 30, Western Illinois 9. This is Badger Football from Learfield.
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0: Oh, Booth rocking pretty good here.
1: Really nice. Let's give the student section a little shout out. That place has done a great job filling that thing in a lot earlier than the past. So kudos to the, as they're all exiting, but the students, fantastic effort tonight.
0: From the 11-yard line, first and 10. Here's McGill. Reads, keeps off the left side, across the 15, dives up across the 20. Yard line up to the 21. The linebacker Cooper Catalano on the stop. This Kennedy McGill is going to be a problem in the Ohio Valley Conference. He's been a problem tonight.
1: He has given us all kinds of issues. He's over 80 yards rushing now on the night, and he's done a really good job of kind of controlling the tempo of this football game, picking up first downs and being able to run the football.
0: 30-9 Wisconsin. We begin the fourth quarter. First and 10 Leathernecks. They're on 31-yard line. Here's a toss, a long one out to the left, and Avery Knight gets yanked down inside the 20-yard line. They'll mark at the 19. That was Thomas Heiberger over there to make the play. Man out of Sioux Falls, South Dakota. Started three games last year. Battled a lot of injuries early in his career. Fought through all of that. Now here he is helping his defense.
1: Heiberger, great job of fighting off that block. We've seen that now probably three or four different times. That long toss out, trying to get out in space. Heiberger fought off that little crack block. Made a nice play.
0: Second and 12, Western Illinois at its own 19-yard line. Shotgun snap, McGill looking to throw. Pressure by Garner. Drops it off left side. Israel Geraldo across the 25-yard line. Fights his way to about the 28. And getting help from his buddies, trying to push that stack a little bit. Maybe up to the 29. It'll be a third down and short coming up for Western Illinois.
1: Getting rid of the ball quick. And Heiberger kind of that hurt up here watching him. His back bend backwards. He missed that tackle. He got up front. But good pursuit there. Young comes in there trying to get him down, and the Wisconsin pursuit tonight has been pretty good.
0: Not quite 2 minutes gone by, fourth quarter, 30-9 Wisconsin. It's third down and two for the Leathernecks at their 29-yard line. Avery Knights is the running back. Two receivers right, one on the left. Jacob Kanya wide left, loops to the right. McGill hands off to Knight, trying the left side, gets the edge. The 30, flag down to the 35-yard line goes Knight. Forced to the boundary by Thomas Heiberger. And let's see if this is coming back.
1: Oh, I think it is. It's definitely in the area of a hold. And anytime you're bouncing the football outside on that after on a short yardage, typically something's up, but I'm guessing that's what this call is.
2: Two fouls in the play, both by the offense. Holding, number 15. That penalty's declined. Holding, number 63. That 10-yard penalty being enforced in the previous spot. Third down.
0: They always accept on the O-line.
1: I was just going to say, let the wide out get the... I'm not here to... I mean, come on. If it's between the two, how many times... Let's let the wide receiver or tight end take that, but... Two holds, that the ball, a lot of time. Anytime plays take that long to develop, typically you're going to see some of that, and especially when the ball gets bounced out to the edge like happened right there.
0: So now it's third and 12, Western Illinois, at its own 19-yard line. And here's McGill rolling to his right, throwing, caught across the 20, the 25-yard line. Eric Johnson driven out of bounds by Cooper Catalano at the 27 of the near side. It'll be a fourth down and four. You mentioned that the last penalty against Western Illinois, I hate to bring his name up in this case, James Durand, but said before the game, he was a Badger for a couple of years, part of Luke Fickell's first recruiting class here, made the move to Western Illinois, was a fixture in the offensive line, played wherever. They rave about him and what he's brought with leadership and production, so good for him. He's found a home down at Western Illinois. And here's the punt team out. Pressure on again. The kick away. And here's Tyrell Henry. He'll signal for the fair catch at the 30-yard line. I'll tell you, the Badgers have got a ton of pressure. These punt return units in the first couple of weeks.
1: Make sure we get that back to you before any punt, man. Crazy stuff is happening on our punt block.
0: We'll take a break. 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
0: 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Wisconsin leading Western Illinois. Badgers take over at their 30-yard line. Brian Jackson back in there at running back. Mentioned a transfer from USC. Wisconsin tried to recruit him the first time around, but he gets here now after being with the Trojans. And Joseph under his center takes the snap. He'll give to Jackson. Going straight ahead across the 30-yard line. Drives up to the 33 and then gets shoved back. Justin Buckner, the linebacker, getting in there with plenty of help. Izzy Dobbins as well. Gain of 3, second down and 7.
1: I like that. Styles Blackman not letting anybody give any grief to his tailback after the play, making sure to get there, clean that thing up. Not letting anybody get any cheap late hits on his guys.
0: Well, Blake Cherry was getting some turns, but Blackman has started each of the first two games, getting a good amount of reps here tonight. Is Styles Blackman out of the pistol on second down and 7. Joseph with a play fake, rolls to his right, throws to Jacob Harris, the tight end, and he gets chopped down right away by Azarian Bonner behind the line of scrimmage. Ball at the 32-yard line of Wisconsin, a loss of 1, and it's third down and 8.
1: Yeah, it looked as if for a second there, Chris Brooks was coming in the slot, was running basically right down the hash, and I thought maybe we had a look at it. That was kind of a predetermined, let's get the ball out of our hands, keep the clock churning, and trying to pick up first downs. I think there was a potential there for a big play right down the hash.
0: Brooks out to the right, Tyrell Henry, Eugene Hilton to the left. Third and 8 for the Badgers at their 32-yard line. Going right to left here in the fourth quarter. Out of the gun, knee-high snap, Joseph. He reads, he keeps, 35, room to the 40. And Joseph goes down across the 40 to the 42-yard line. And Colton Joseph a little slow to get up. He did a nice job of protecting himself, I thought. He went down, but it was still a pretty good collision.
1: Yeah, not the kind of hits we're looking to see it, but Jackson there did a really nice job of being his lead blocker. Wisconsin's O-line did a pretty good job of at least washing some guys down to the right. Good read by Colton. I'd like to see him get down a little bit quicker, but I also competitive. You want to pick up that first down. He maybe took a shot that we didn't like seeing.
0: Ball at the 42 of Wisconsin, first and 10. Two receivers right. Eugene Hilton out to the left. And they fake the jet sweep. Here's Joseph again across the 45-yard line. Slips through a crease, gets to the 47. On a gain of 6. So we're seeing Colton use his feet. It's a gain of 6, second down and 4.
1: He is really smooth, and I think he obviously a ton of success last year where he, you know, at Old Dominion running the football. Last week, Notre Dame with their speed, I thought, limited what Colton could do. That was just a really good read, and you could tell he is going to be a problem this season. As long as he can stay healthy, running the football and what he's able to do with his feet, he is going to be a weapon.
0: Darion Dupree.

0: The running back now behind Joseph. Chris Brooks motions to the formation. Hilton out to the left. Joseph hands off to Dupree. Off the right side across midfield into Western Illinois territory down to the 47-yard line. But there's a penalty marker on the play. And this will be an illegal formation here against Wisconsin.
1: You know how you get a win, and I think unless this game, I'm not jinxing anything, you're going to find a win. But coaches, I think, like when you win a football game, and there has been way too much sloppiness tonight, and that's not what you want to see. But those are things you want to be able to go coach back up. And whether it's a couple of holding penalties or obviously some motion, some issues, a lot of things for the Wisconsin Badgers, especially on the offensive side of the ball, to clean up.
0: Justin Buckner's still down, needs some attention. Does the Western Illinois linebacker, and while they do that, we will take another break here in Madison. Wisconsin Athletics is proud to recognize the official products of Camp Randall Stadium, Clements Brats and Hot Dogs, Old Dutch Potato Chips, and Pepsi on Wisconsin. 8:50 remaining, Wisconsin 30, Western Illinois 9. This is Badger football from Learfield.
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0: It's 50 seconds remaining in Madison, 30-9. Wisconsin leads Western Illinois. Badgers have a 2nd and 10 at their 42-yard line. Abu Sama back in there at running back. It's Colton Joseph. It's the snap, hands to Sama off the right side, trying to get outside across the 45-yard line, and he is whipped out of bounds across the 45 to the 46 of the far side. Christian Garrett makes the play over by the Western Illinois sideline, though, Mark, at the 46, where it will be a 3rd down and about 6 for the Badgers.
1: You just see his talent. Sama is so good laterally. He's got speed. He's everything you're looking for. It's a matter of kind of piecing everything together, utilizing that ability to bounce it, but also making sure that you're doing what's being asked.
0: Empty backfield for Wisconsin. 3 come out to the left, 2 on the right for the 46-yard line, Wisconsin territory. Joseph back to throw. Western Illinois bringing 3. Joseph looking, dancing to his left. Still on the run. Throws to the left for Rigby. High, hard pass incomplete just across midfield. Rosorion Bonner on the coverage. And it'll be 4th down for the Badgers. And we'll see Sean West on the punt again.
1: Yeah, so we're 4 of 11 now on 3rd down. A lot of that isn't. Patrick had illustrated that earlier. Too many long down and distance. This was a case there. Good protection up front. Just nobody open, and you know, Colton Joseph is able to roll out and at least give an attempt, but sailed that throw.
0: Jacob Kanya on to receive as the punt from West. This turns over, and West hits it inside the

0: 5, and it dribbles into the end zone for the touchback. Didn't quite check up the way it usually does.
1: I was almost super disappointed when that doesn't happen now. And I'm looking for golf swings. I'm looking for everything, and that one went into the end zone. But you know, he has been fantastic since he took over last season, and it's been a real weapon. And you know, special teams, so important to what we're trying to do here. And you could definitely say a lot of positive things, both in the kicking game, punting game, and obviously our punt block is must-watch TV right now.
0: It really is. Carson Van Denter blocking a punt and then scooping and scoring from 3 yards away.
1: I'm going to make a call. I think we're going to get a turnover for a tutter. I think at some point in this drive, let's get one here.
0: All right, sounds good to me. Yeah. Ball 20-yard line, first and 10. McGill back to throw. Chased by Chase, got away. McGill running to his right. Chased by Poyser, got away. Across the 20-yard line and is tapped out of bounds at the 22-yard line on the near side by Taylor Schaefer, getting some turns now. Transfer from Iowa Central Community College, but he's from Sturgeon Bay, Wisconsin. He comes home. Gain of about 3, second down and 7.
1: That's a hotbed up there in Sturgeon Bay. Johnson's, Casey, Robach, and but a lot of talent that's come out of the old Door County area, come down here and made a big impact in the University of Wisconsin football program.
0: You mentioned Van Denter, the Iowa State transfer. He's from Kaukauna. Two receivers left, one on the right. The snap to McGill. Back to throw. Badgers trying to bring a little bit of heat. Poyser closing, as is Cheeks. And Sebastian Cheeks will make the stop. But McGill able to squeeze a couple of yards up across the 25-yard line to the 26, where it's third down and 4.
1: You have to be impressed with McGill. He's getting taking a lot of hits. They're asking him to run it. He's able to avoid some rush. And Sebastian Cheeks and Fearbury have been all over him on straight dropbacks. They're trying to help their O-line as much as they can with rolling pockets. He is going to be a sore young man tomorrow, but he is putting it up. 18 carries tonight for 88 yards. He's thrown it 21 times, complete 62%. He's had a decent night.
0: Two receivers right. Eric Johnson, one of them, motions to the formation. McGill to throw to the right. Johnson bobbles, incomplete. Making sure was Carson Van Denter. Out of the secondary, getting in there to help break it up. And it's 4th and 4, Western Illinois from its own 26-yard line. And on comes the punt team for the Leathernecks with 6 minutes and 23 seconds to play.
1: That was a really good throw by McGill. That ball should be caught, and they should have another first down. So, you know, Wisconsin does close and gets the ball out and is forced to the punt. But McGill, you couldn't be more impressed. I think he is really put himself in a good light tonight in this ballgame.
0: Luke Dragomiller on the punts. And a snap, and then the pressure more moderate. Kick in the air. Tyrell Henry lets it in. Big bounce from Western Illinois. Inside the 20-yard line it goes, and it will be killed near the 15. So the Badgers take over deep in their own territory with 6:12 left in the game. We will take a break. On the go, and if you want to stay connected to live college sports from anywhere in the country, just download the free Varsity Network app. Available on Apple and Android. It's easier than ever to listen live and keep up with your favorite teams. Don't miss a moment. Get the Varsity Network app now. 6 minutes, 12 seconds remaining. Wisconsin 30, Western Illinois 9. 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
1: Time to spotlight tonight's Best of the Game, brought to you by Old Dominion Freight Line. Old Dominion Freight Line works hard to be the best of the game and is proud to support those striving to be the best in theirs. Carson Van Dinter with that first quarter punt block that he scooped and scored on. A huge play in that first quarter when the Badgers broke it open early. So now, first and 10. As Colton Joseph stays in there at quarterback for the Badgers. Darion Dupree, the running back. Two receivers left, one on the right. Pistol formation from the 16-yard line. There's Joseph, back to throw, looking. Backside pressure, heaves it left side. Caught by Tyrell Henry, 45-50. 45, juke move inside of the 40. Henry still left, 35-yard line, and pulled down inside the 35. They'll mark at the 33-yard line of Western Illinois.
2: Really good job by Colton Joseph. There's pressure coming off of the left tackle, and he was able to step up and make a really good throw to Henry, and a nice job after catch after he delivered that football on a little out route. Nice throw, nice catch. Really good pocket presence there by Colton.
1: 5:35 remaining. Badgers up 21 and looking for more. Shamar Rigby, Chris Brooks out to the right. Darion Dupree, the running back. Brooks motioning to the left. And out of the pistol, Joseph. Play fake. Whips it to the right. Caught by Brooks inside the 30. Breaks a tackle down the 20 to the 10. 5. Touchdown, Wisconsin. Chris Brooks from 33 yards away. One of the veterans on this team. Fifth-year senior out of St. Louis. And he gets into the end zone.
2: Great job by Chris Brooks of just catching that football. Good throw by Colton that he could go right to it. And a great job by Rigby of blocking and locking it up. Anytime there's a big play on the perimeter on a quick throw, how did the rest of your receiver group block? Locking his guy up, that allowed Brooks to go and put a nail in this coffin for tonight's football game.
1: 36-9, Wisconsin is Gavin Lahm for the PAT. And a line drive is no good. Yank this one to the left. So with 5:14 to play, it's 36-9, Wisconsin. We'll take another break back in 1 minute. This is Badger football from Learfield.
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1: Gavin Lahm kicks off. Received at the 10-yard line. Up the right side, Hassan Jackson. Anderson across the 15. Gets wrapped up shy of the 20-yard line. Matthew Traynor down there. Liam Danitz, Mason Lane in kick coverage. Let's go downstairs to Patrick.
5: We talked about Jake Wood being here. Another very impressive former Badger is here that I just ran into. Don Davey. He of the four-time academic All-American, Don Davey. I was talking to him. I said, you in here for the Ironman this weekend? He said, yep, already did it this morning. He ran the half Ironman. And competed in it, I should say. Finished in just under 6 hours. He's done 12 full Ironmans, and today he completed his third half Ironman and then had enough energy to come to the game.
2: He's slacking. He's going from a full to a half. I know he's had hips and everything else replaced. Kudos to Don, man. What a legend.
1: The 18-yard line, first and 10. Kaysen Carswell in at quarterback, throws to the left, and it's caught at the 28-yard line. Petey Tucker is there on the catch and right at the first down marker. Yeah, Don Davey, a terrific player. Barry was able to coach him for a year in 1990. As Patrick said, Don, a four-time academic All-American, former Packer, as well as a Jacksonville Jaguar.

0: War. And another one of the all-time good ones.
1: One of the legends, no doubt. Everybody in the Alvarez era, we all know Don was one of those trailblazers.
0: Israel Geraldo in motion right to left hand off Jackson Anderson, and he gets popped pretty good by Nick Clayton at the 30-yard line. Gain of 2, second down and 8. 36-9, Wisconsin with 4:24 left in the game.
1: I think Herbie'd probably be the guy out of this group that would probably be most likely to do the triathlon, huh?
0: Well, I know I would be the least likely.
1: No, I'd
0: maybe
1: be least.
0: I'd be right there. Well,
1: I'd be least.
0: You and I the other day were, at practice, and Luke Fickle's wife Amy is doing the stadium steps again, going up and down. I think she's challenged us to. I want to pass.
1: I'll cheer on you that on. Too. Now I am going to go try. There's a lot of construction going on. I'm going to go check out that crane. I think I could make a crane climb. If the crane is so willing, I think I might do that.
0: I'm just going to ask you about that. There's an injured player here for Western Illinois, and gets up, and he appears to be okay. Dorian Arweis. Yeah, we're talking with Jeannie Cullen a couple days ago. Of course, Cullen doing such great work with the construction with the Kellner Family Athletic Center. But I thought you had a thing with heights, but it sounds like you want to accept that challenge.
1: I think I am going to do that. Yeah, I don't know if it's a crazy idea. I always love if you want to get after Jeannie a little bit, just say, hey, when's that next phase of this project going to be done? But I know we've all been in the Kellner Family Athletic Center, and it is absolutely beautiful. Great job. And what a wonderful first part to that complex.
0: Yeah, it really is. It came in handy during fall camp, all those early morning thunderstorms. Glad to get the guys inside. Carswell with a handoff. Jackson Anderson across the 30-yard line and up to about the 34. Cairo Skanes, safety, with the first hit. Ball 34-yard line, third down and 4.
1: And this is a case I know a lot of these guys have played already. You got Johnson down there. And you want to get guys out there. You want to get this work. And I think from Western Illinois' standpoint, they're going to come out of here and try to be as healthy as they can getting into the meat of their season. And Wisconsin trying to, add a little bit more on here in the last 4 minutes.
0: Third down and 4. Leathernecks at their own 34-yard line. Geraldo in motion left to right. Carswell back to throw. Pressure up the middle. Carswell throws. Caught by Jackson, and he gets wrapped up immediately by Cairo Skanes. Boy, the Badgers got some heat on that QB. Basic Carswell, who was the best freshman offensive player last year in the Ohio Valley Conference. It is fourth down and about 6. They mark it closer to the 32 of Western Illinois. And Joe Davis is keeping his offense out there with 3:05 to play. Two receivers right, one on the left. Carswell with a big freshman season, giving way to that veteran transfer for the majority of this game. Getting some turns late at Camp Randall. Maybe just trying to draw Wisconsin offside here and to no avail. And they take a timeout with a play clock at 1. Does Western Illinois. And now looks like they'll send on the punt unit with 2 minutes and 45 seconds to play. We'll keep it here. 36-9. Wisconsin. I'm really impressed with you, though, if you'll go through with this with that, climbing up that crane. Somebody that's facing your fears. I'll cheer you on.
1: Yeah,
0: I'll be there. I'll describe all the
1: action. Make sure you can do like a play-by-play, and I'll go climb it, and I just hope. The only thing that scared me a little bit was the platform at the top. She said some things, and again, I was talking to the window washers before. I was wondering if there was a weight limit on the harness that comes down, and I was assured if that's something. So I could do like almost like a fantasy camp of different jobs.
0: I like it.
1: That might be something.
0: We got a project, a little social media action.
1: Sure.
0: Here.
1: Yeah, that's where everything is going. But the decathlon part of it, that is not going to happen. Swimming.
0: Yeah.
1: No. I'm not,
0: stadium steps, too. Maybe one. Here's the putt. It is in the air, and Tyrell Henry will signal for the fair catch. He'll secure it at the 30-yard line in Wisconsin territory. We have 2 minutes and 39 seconds to play, 36-9. Wisconsin leading Western Illinois.
1: Yeah, we got some new alignment. It looks like a new quarterback.
0: Yes,
1: we do. Guys. This is what you're always hoping for when you have a game like this. You want to be nice to maybe get in a little bit earlier, but it is really, really helpful and very, very important for guys to get that first taste and get out on that field to kind of just get that first sense so that when you are called upon, you're ready to go.
0: We say hello to Ryan Hopkins. He is in at quarterback, ducks under center.

0: Zion Kearney in motion to the right, hand off to Brian Jackson off the right side, bangs his way for about 4 yards to the 34-yard line. Hopkins, the freshman out of Newport Beach, California, finished his prep career at Mater Dei, which is a nationally respected high school program. How much he will be able to display his talent here in the final 2 minutes remains to be seen, but Tosh, we've watched this guy in the spring and in fall camp.
1: Sling it.
0: He can sling it, he can run it, and a true freshman.

0: One of the final Brewers weekend series of the season is a big one. 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Then it's Family Sunday. 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
1: In today's college football landscape, it's important to get guys some playing time and get them kind of moving in the right direction, because every year, once the season ends, it is an unfettered, unrestricted free agent period, and you want guys to feel like they're progressing in a way that they can make a meaningful impact both on the field and off the field. So it's important to get guys that first taste, maybe even more so than it used to be.
2: And I think now, too, with the 5 for 5, 5 years to play 5 seasons, you know, the last several years, you could get up to 4 games in the regular season and still preserve your red shirt. Now you don't have to worry about that. But even in the old way, if you played 4 regular season games and then you're a playoff team, you could play 3 or 4 more. You could play 7 or 8 games and still keep your red shirt. So there has been at least some direction toward this thing called common sense.
1: Yeah.
2: 5 years to play five seasons of football.
1: I'm pretty sure somebody will jump in. Common sense isn't any good.
2: No.
1: Nobody wants any common sense when it comes to regulating college football, really anything in general. So
2: yeah.
1: You do hope that things get figured out, but I like the fact if guys can play and they're healthy, and if you're going to do this 5 for 5 or however it's going to set, you don't want to limit guys. Guys, at this day and age, you want them to get out and play if they're available to. Let them go rip, and a little cheering goes on here as the old Fighting Gophers got absolutely stomped by Mississippi State up in Minneapolis today, or St. Paul, wherever they're staying.
2: Brace your heart.
1: Yeah. Could be an interesting year. You mentioned in the pregame show all of the routes that are going on, and kind of, you know, Wisconsin's going to end up having a nice win here tonight, but there's so much uncertainty. I don't think anybody had Mississippi State going up and beating Minnesota. I'm certain nobody had Oklahoma State beating up on Oregon today. And so I don't know. The Iowa State game is tight. College football, we're really getting into it, and it is as exciting as it's ever been.
2: That's the thing with all the stuff going on off the field in the courtrooms. The game itself is
1: pretty dang good.
2: Really good. 3rd down and 2. Badgers are on 38-yard line. Hopkins reads it, keeps it, running left, twisting, and he will get the 1st down. Young fella needed the 40, got there and a little bit more. 1st down, Wisconsin, with 1:52 to play.
1: Yeah, not a lot there, and he was able to kind of take on that first initial contact and fall forward to pick up that 1st down. So, you know, Nice job. You want to get in there. You don't want to go 3 and out in your first time out there. So nice job by Hopkins picking up that 1st down and going to run this clock out and get out of Dodge.
2: Ryan Corey in there at center. Lucas Simmons, Johansson left tackle. Hardy Watts left guard. Ryan Jackson in at running back at the 41-yard line of Wisconsin. 1st and 10. Hopkins with a little play fake. Rolling left, being chased. Now rolls off to his right. He's got room. He's to the 40, 45. Young man can run. Gets the midfield and gets out of bounds. And they'll mark at the 49-yard line of Wisconsin. Made a little chicken salad out of that. 2nd down and short for the Badgers.
1: Yeah, pressure comes to him. He fakes it, and he's able to avoid. Put his foot in the ground and then show a little athleticism to turn that corner. And then wisely steps out of bounds. It doesn't take, for a young guy, a lot of times you're not afraid to burrow that shoulder down. Wisely for Hopkins there to just hop out of bounds and move on for another play.
2: Love those sound effects. 2nd down and 2 for the Badgers at their 49-yard line with 1:19 remaining. 2 receivers right, 1 on the left. Zion Kearney was left, and he'll motion into the backfield. Snap to Hopkins, hands off Brian Jackson to the 50-yard line. Needs another surge, and they have enough. They needed about the 49-yard line, and it's very close. 1:05 to play. And the clock's still running, so still a little bit short maybe. They will stop it now with 59 seconds to play. Well, they have the ball spotted. It looks like that would be their 1st down.
1: They're huddling over there. They got the ball. 4th down on the yard marker. Some people are trying to catch a reservation here. Let's go. Finish this bad boy up.
2: They got the yard marker down there down to a 1st down. Scoreboard still showing 3rd and 1. What's going on here, fellas? Here we go. Tell us, Cole.
3: 1st down. A defensive player, number 86, came off.

0: There's no 10 seconds to run because of the first down. It'll be first down, Nebraska.
1: Or Wisconsin. That's okay. Yeah, it's all right.
2: Yeah. That's a long night.
1: It's getting late, you know. Ball at the 49-yard line of Western Illinois, first and 10.
2: He's got sweet corn on his mind.
1: He does. All right, here we go. Let's get this bad boy over with. Two receivers right, one on the left. Snap to Hopkins. He'll give it to Jackson off the left side of the 45-yard line, down to about the 41 of Western Illinois. And a gain of 8 more yards. It'll be a second down and 2 for Wisconsin.
3: Pick up 8 on the play. Second.
1: Down to 43 seconds remaining, so perhaps one more snap here for the Badgers.
2: Yeah, I think one snap should do it here, and then we can maybe I'll say roll tide. The ref can roll tide to finish this bad boy off.
1: No victory formation here. They're going to run something. Double wide to the left. As Hopkins will, a little bust, communication bust. He'll race off to his left and get chopped down at the 41-yard line, right at the line of scrimmage. And I think he went out of bounds there with 12 seconds to play. Much as you want to get these young guys some meaningful reps, if they took a knee here, I'd be okay with that.
2: Yeah, you don't want that. Hopkins took a shot there. It looked like they wanted to get that option where you could run it or throw a little flare-out pass, and Western Illinois did a really nice job of defending that. But, yeah, at this point, let's wrap this thing up.
1: It's third down and 2 at the Western Illinois 41-yard line. Hopkins stays in the shotgun. Brian Jackson to his right. Cash Brock, the receiver, in motion left to right. Hand off to Jackson, and he is stopped short of the first down. Cody Moss is there, and that is the final play of the game. So the Badgers on opening night at Camp Randall, opening up a home schedule. Even the record, one win, one loss. Big start. Scored 17 points in the first half of the first quarter of the game. And it was a slog there for a time, but the Badgers win it going away here tonight, 36-9.
2: They did, and a good job of that 8-play, 8 runs, kind of to put your stamp on this football game. But a good solid win. I thought the second half, especially on the defensive side of the ball after that first drive, they were able to do some things and running the football, ending up with 232 yards rushing, 7 different ball carriers. So a good finish for this football game.
1: Final score, Wisconsin 36, Western Illinois 9. 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Back in a couple of minutes. This is Badger football from Learfield.
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5: Big start for the Badgers in this game tonight, getting a 72-yard touchdown run from Abu Sama on the first play from scrimmage. They later got a Gavin Lom 30-yard field goal, and then Carson Van Denter blocked a punt that he recovered and scored. And not even halfway through the first quarter, it was 17-0 Wisconsin. It became a slog there for a while. Teams trading field goals. There were five of them, including three from Gavin Lom. He had the 30 to early in the game, and then he had two more in that stretch, one from 49 yards and one from 51. Then the Badgers get a couple of second-half touchdowns. Darion Dupree, a 28-yard burst. And then Chris Brooks, officially a 33-yard reception on a pass from Colton Joseph. 36-9, Wisconsin wins it over Western Illinois. So I guess it's a cliche, convincing win, but still a lot of things that they know they have to get fixed. But bottom line, they need to let themselves enjoy a win here tonight.
6: Always enjoy victories. It doesn't matter if it, you know, isn't as pretty as you'd like. And I think if you, you know, I'll be curious what Luke has to say to Mike Keller after the game as far as how this game all played out. But you don't apologize for winning. And I thought did a lot of good things tonight. Is it as clean as you'd like? Too many mistakes. Too many times you put your offense in a position to, you know, be in third and long. But in the grand scheme of things, your special teams made some plays. Your kicker made some kicks. And you made enough plays to win this football game. But I don't think anybody is going to mistake this for a clean performance. This was a, you beat a team that, you know, Western Illinois is going to, I don't know how they're going to fare. But this is a football team that you should beat. And Wisconsin did its job in getting a victory this afternoon.
5: Western Illinois had three drives of double-digit plays, all leading to field goals. An 11-play, 65-yard drive, 14-play, 65-yard drive, an 11-play, 59-yard drive. Now, they had a touchdown that was nullified there on that last drive because of a holding penalty. But they did get some rhythm. But there was also six punts in this game, and they really, after that field goal drive, did not generate much of anything after that. So credit to Wisconsin for getting that accomplished. Abu Sama with 107 rushing yards and eight carries. 103 of those yards came in the first two totes, but obviously not a ton of work after that. Brian Jackson coming in late, ended up with 10 carries for 40 yards. We mentioned Darion Dupree, four carries for 38, 28 covered on that touchdown. And the leading rusher for Western Illinois, their quarterback, Kennedy McGill, 18 carries for 88 yards tonight. He's going to be interesting to watch for those Western Illinois fans, I think, moving forward.
6: Very impressed with his command and the fact that he was able to control, you know, a big part of this game tempo-wise, because, you know, time of possession, Wisconsin chipped away at a little bit and ended up being 35-25 in the course of the game. And at the half, it was even more dominant for Western Illinois. So a lot of things, again, a lot of things to work on. But all in all, I think you put up 406 yards offense. Still like to see some things in the passing game, but there were some bright spots running the football tonight.
5: 36-9, Wisconsin defeats Western Illinois tonight. We'll continue with our postgame show presented by your local Wisconsin Ford dealers. 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
7: What follows is an important question from Milwaukee County Judge David Borowski.
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7: 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Another inmate accessed child pornography. 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Not once. 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David Crowley even authorized the program again in 2025.
8: It's preposterous.
9: 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I'm Tom Tiffany, and as governor, I will protect victims and not give violent criminals the tools to harass them.
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2: 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Colton Joseph, 12 of 22 through the air, 173 yards and a touchdown. Kennedy McGill, 13 of 22, 139 yards. Kaysen Carswell coming in late, completed both of his short passes, good for 9 yards. Well, Tosh, taking a look at a couple of other games in progress in the Big Ten right now. Iowa State and Iowa going down to the wire, as it seems like they often do. They're tied at 13, about 6 minutes left in the fourth quarter. Texas has finally scored a touchdown, but it's still 23-10, Ohio State leading early in the fourth quarter. So the Buckeyes at home and home. They had a defensive game last year in Columbus, and maybe Ohio State has a pretty good defense.
3: I think Ohio State's usually going to be pretty good. And I thought with Arch Manning in Texas and it being down there and the revenge factor, all Big Ten, man, it just means a little bit more up here in the Big Ten.
2: But Oklahoma State saying, not so fast, my friend. The Cowboys getting a monster win, taking down number 6 Oregon today, 39-31. Ducks didn't run the ball very well in that game this afternoon, so kudos to Oklahoma State, a team that went through a miserable 2025 season. Michigan, which got a gift, you could argue, and many people would, unless you're a Michigan fan, last week against Western Michigan, but today beat Oklahoma 17-10. So, again, while they try to figure it out offensively, you know, Oklahoma with Brent Venables, very good defensive team. Michigan may have a pretty good defensive team on its hands.
3: Yeah, I think between them and Ohio State, they're always going to be very good on that side of the football. It's just going to be a matter of can you get things going on offense, and Ohio State's got a quarterback that they really like, and I don't believe that is the case in Michigan.
2: Nope, not yet. That is for sure. Badgers win tonight 36-9 over Western Illinois. 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We'll continue in a moment. This is Badger football from Learfield.
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8: I grew up on my family's farm, started feeding calves every day once I was in fourth grade, and it really showed me just a passion for agriculture. 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So I've made paid almost $10,000 for AgriAbility of Wisconsin, and it's truly become such a passion. And throughout my journey, I've met so many incredible people that I've decided to support. Being a rural champion really means so much to me. There are so many people that have thought what I'm doing is so impactful and inspiring, but truly, I think other people understanding that somebody that's 21 years old can get this recognition can show that we can really change the world.
7: Celebrating those who help rural communities thrive, Compeer Financial is proud to recognize Sam.
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2: 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The Badgers defeat Western Illinois tonight 36-9. Alongside Mark Tauscher, I'm Matt LePay. Cooper Catalano with 13 tackles, 8 of which were solo, leading the way for Wisconsin. Matt Young next in line with 7. Sebastian Cheeks with 4. The Badgers ended up getting no sacks, credited with 3 quarterback hurries, 2 of those from Cheeks. Yet they were able to get some pressure. Fearbree getting involved there. And we saw a stretch, Mark, where the defense was really

0: struggling, you know, giving up the long drives, but you feel like in a way they're a step away, and hopefully they can cover that last step, but they're like right on the edge of getting some big plays defensively.
1: Sebastian Cheeks has been a problem, and I think a lot, if for certain tonight, you saw moving the pocket, not a ton of scenarios where they put him one-on-one where he had a quarterback in harm's way. So I think the pass rush, I think you're going to continue to see teams try and do some of those things, moving pockets and, you know, running quick throws, because I think Sebastian Cheeks, I like where this group's at. I think they're only going to get better and better as those roles kind of start getting defined amongst that group that I think obviously everybody feels pretty good. I know Coach Whitlow feels pretty good about the depth of that position, and now it's figuring out how to get that rotation and get guys that they can make those impact plays.
0: And offensively, we mentioned Wisconsin had the burst early from Sama, and then he had another long run in the second possession. But a basketball term is often used in football. I feel like they missed some layups here tonight, some makeable throws that just weren't there. You hope that's something they can correct, but I just felt like they left meat on the bone here.
1: They definitely did, and I'm certain that when you break down that film and you look at it, third downs, you make those throws, all of a sudden you either get the first down or you're in a much more manageable third and two, third and three. And there were, I could think of at least three or four, especially in that first half, where it was not like it was a tight window and you really needed to drive the football. They were pitches and catches, and we're unable to connect on it. So those are some things that obviously the passing game in this group needs to get a lot better at.
0: So two games in, they get a win here tonight, but they know there's still a lot of work ahead of them to be the kind of team that they believe that they can be. They'll host Eastern Michigan Saturday, coming up next Saturday. Early kick, it'll be 11:30 at Camp Randall. Our coverage will start at 9:30. Here along these Badger Network stations. 36-9, the Badgers defeat Western Illinois. Tausch and I are back for more of our local Wisconsin Ford Dealers postgame show in a couple of minutes. 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
0: Our local Wisconsin Ford dealers postgame coverage rolling on at Camp Randall as the Badgers take down Western Illinois tonight 36-9. A couple of minutes ago, Mike Keller caught up with head coach Luke Fickell.
12: With the head coach, Luke Fickell, let me begin with how you feel that your team responded. I know that was part of the conversation last week, how they would respond. What did you see?
13: Well, it came out fast. I think we scored 16 in the first six or so minutes, and probably wish you'd had 21 there. But, I think they came out with the idea of what they needed to be able to do, and, being able to sustain that, I think that's where we took a little bit of a lull. But we're just talking about how we came out. So we came out, I think, with the right attitude, came out with the right frame of mind, and we started off really hot.
12: I know one of the messages might have been that you didn't want to throw the ball until you had 100 yards rushing. Well, you had 100 yards rushing on the first two touches.
13: That was something that I had said. I didn't know that I actually meant it. But I think that, the idea that can you come out, can you establish a run, even if somebody doesn't want you to run, I think you got to make sure that you can find ways, you can trust the guys, you can believe in them. Give them some credit. They were going to try not to let you run the football. And I thought that we maybe stuck with it a little bit too long. But sometimes you get into those situations where you're up and, you lose a little bit of that energy and momentum when they keep the football. And so, we had to battle a little bit.
12: I know you missed an extra point late, but you must be very happy with special teams. You found something on punt block and that got you points tonight, almost got you points last week.
13: Yeah, and probably could have almost had a couple others. So I think we got a good crew. I think we've got some guys that understand what impact they can make on that in that position in that situation. And I think that we got the same thing on a kickoff unit. We got these cover units that there's some guys that that's a big role for them on this team. And so they'll set some tones and do some things that I think are going to help us win.
12: That Carson Van Dinter block and then the recovery is part of that. Pretty cool for him.
13: No, it is. And that was an adjustment that he made and Coach Ligg made on the sideline after the first one. So there's a guy that's always thinking about the game and working at it and made an adjustment to make a big play for us. And so, he did some things on defense too. So Carson, on a bunch of those special teams, and he's a guy that we're talking about that's going to grow.
12: Let me talk to you about your offense, Colton Joseph and the offensive line. Give me a sense of what you saw without looking at film on them.
13: Yeah, I don't think we were quite in the rhythm that we wanted to. I think that, a lot of those throws were high. As we got into it, we missed some shots on some guys, whether it's, down the seam or even in the last play before the end of the half. It's just got to find a way to get yourself into some rhythm and get those guys going because, they can make some plays too. And so, I don't know. There's some things we got to figure out, meaning that, like, when you don't have that energy and momentum, and give them some credit, they kept the ball offensively in a way that I don't know I would have expected, especially after the first two drives. But that was one of those things that I think made it even more difficult on our offense when all of a sudden they're getting a limited number of drives because, they're possessing the ball.
12: It's 23-6 at half. How did you think your team came out of the locker room in the second?
13: Well, I thought they were ready to roll. We give up a big play on a double move that then made us have to challenge ourselves. And so I can see some of the heads in there, especially Jameer Scott, who gave up the double move right there. But you know what? That they responded. And I think that's a big part of this thing that we have to grow and we have to recognize. And we got to celebrate, too.
12: Yeah, and let me leave you with this. One more home game here, and then you begin Big Ten play. Did you see enough tonight to give you the encouragement you need as you're moving forward?
13: Yeah. There were some things that we needed to be able to see in the maturity of how you were going to come out to start this thing, knowing that wasn't the same exact game as last week. And, you can't ever take anything for granted, but you do understand that, the way you put in and the things that you did for that first week, having coming off of a little bit of a short week, I wanted to see where we were maturity-wise, what kind of energy we would come out with, and that was probably the most positive thing that we've done.
12: Luke, appreciate it. Matt, back to you.
0: Guys, thanks. And

0: touched on it a few minutes ago, Tausch, and Luke brought it up too. You've got to let yourself celebrate here.
1: Absolutely. It is. You put too much into this thing, and you can be disappointed and have some things that you know you need to work on, but there's so many people that dump everything into nights like tonight, and when you can get find a way to go out and win a football game, I don't care who you're playing, you better enjoy it. Now, enjoy it for the 24 hours, and then it is time to get back to work, but I would bet that the fellas will probably enjoy themselves tonight, whether whatever wherever they end up, whatever these guys are doing nowadays, I would think that they're going to enjoy it because it is hard to win. I don't care where, when, how. When you win it, enjoy it.
0: Do you remember being that young guy with not even 10 o'clock? We say the night is young. I mean, for me, it's like...
1: It's not for me anymore. I know
0: time
1: that.
0: For bed.
1: No, that is not for me.
0: So that'll do it for us. The Badgers, as we said, have the one more non-conference game next Saturday, an 11:30 kick here at Camp Randall against Eastern Michigan out of the Mid-American Conference. Your final, Wisconsin 36, Western Illinois 9. That'll do it for our portion of the broadcast. For Mark Tauscher, Patrick Kerb, Mike Keller, our engineer Dave McCann, Aisha Jackson back at our network studios. This is Matt LePay. Wisconsin 36, Western Illinois 9. Stay with us. Much more to come. We got legends coming into it. Lance Allen is going. He was in Minneapolis early in the week. Drove here for this post game.
1: What a hero!
0: And then he's going to drive back to Minneapolis.
1: Pretty heroic stuff from Lance.
0: Yeah,
1: Allen.
0: The G&G opening the season tomorrow afternoon against the Minnesota Vikings. But Lance,
1: JJ Watt on the call.
0: And Lance caught up with JJ Watt. He's just like the star power.
1: I think he worked out with him. I think he did.
0: As a matter of fact, and I know Bill Schmidt's getting ready to work out too. The Carroll University legend. Those guys, Bill Schmidt, Lance Allen, ready to step in. Our Woco Wisconsin Ford Dealers post game show continues. This is Badger football from Learfield.
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0: Allen. Badgers victorious today against the Western Illinois Leathernecks, 36-9, the final score, high above Barry Alvarez Field at Camp Randall Stadium. Lance, maybe a little less, little more to be desired still on the table. There's plenty to build off of, but a resounding finish. It's hard not to get this result when you get spotted 17 early points. The Badgers put up quickly tonight.
1: The things that we talked about, Billy, to stay positive or at least start with the positive is the positive start, the fast start. That's what you like to see, where you put the other team back on its heels instantly. Sama obviously doing that, and we talked on the pregame show, Billy, about getting the running attack a little more explosive, a little more out there. You know, like Notre Dame, yeah, their front seven, especially their front four, incredible. But you wanted to see a little more establishment of the run. So I thought that was good. And the defense, once again, you know, to hold another team to 9 points, I don't care who they are, three field goals.
0: Yeah,
1: there were times where they could have shored a few things up, and there were some sustained drives for Western Illinois. But overall, if you bend but don't break, and you don't make sure that they don't get in the end zone, whatever, I'm going to call that a successful effort. So, and then the last thing is special teams. Two block punts, two straight weeks.
0: Wow.
1: This one's scooping a score. I tell you what, the special teams this year, definitely a unit that could flip the field or at least, you know, flip the score, flip anything.
0: Absolutely.
1: In your favor.
0: You're going to be hard to beat if you're averaging one of those a week. Abu Sama starts it out with a 72-yard touchdown run, as you mentioned. Did it feel like to you maybe just a little bit hesitant to then go for what was there? It felt like in the run game, now not necessarily just on the running back, it felt like up front, Western Illinois definitely hunkered down. And you could feel on the line of scrimmage, their offensive line started leaning for a while and controlling the pace of play, definitely controlling the ground game, but felt like the Badgers were just a little hesitant in the ground game until those final couple of drives where they started to really take over.
1: Absolutely. And you look at, you know, the average 7.5, that's a good thing. And obviously Sama definitely helps that, Billy. But I do think, you know, Dupree at the end, they got Brian Jackson in there, 10 carries for 40 yards. There were some things. Colton Joseph kind of pulled it down and got some, you know, decent run plays and things like that. You know, but Sama, you know, 8 carries, 107 yards. Obviously the 72 coming off that one run. So basically 35 beyond that. You kind of would like to see them maybe feed him a little bit more. But at that point, you know, you don't want to get and have any injuries, and you've kind of seen what you need. And I also like the fact, Billy, that they a game like this, you want to see if you have three legitimate running backs. And at least they got the rotation going, that 8 for Sama, 10 for Jackson, for Dupree. Dupree only had 4 carries, but still, you basically have three
0: running backs. But an explosive one at that, too.
1: Correct. So that's another positive you could take from
0: big time. I thought the big play touchdowns are a big one, right? Obviously, the Dupree breakaway, first 6. Chris Brooks at the end, this is a 30-9 game.
1: Yep.
0: In the fourth quarter, jump around hits, the student section exits, which was phenomenal tonight. Good live crowd and everybody
1: great,
0: enjoying the home opener festivities, especially, again, when it starts out 17-0 so quickly. But I felt up in the press box, there's a few minutes to go. Maybe this is developmental time, but let's get this offense rolling and clicking a little bit.
1: Yep.
0: Let's get some positive vibes. 2 plays into the end zone is just how you do
1: that. So if we're going to be a little bit more critical, and so we're there, so I'll go there, is Joseph missed some easy throws tonight. There's no ifs, ands, or buts about it. Like, he made some
0: left some
1: good,
0: meat on the bone,
1: left
0: for
1: some
0: sure.
1: meat on the bone, for sure. And was he above 50%? Yes, he was. 12 of 22. But there were some easy, easy throws that he did not make, did not complete. So I agree with you, Billy, that as soon as I saw that play to Brooks, and Brooks had a little shake and bake to him, and then took it in the end zone, like 32, 31 mm-hmm. yards, whatever it was. But shake and bake, old guy reference, you know, because that's
0: you got to shake it before you can
1: you put that
0: it.
1: Chicken that's in there and get a little shake and bake. Yes. But you know what I mean? Joseph was assisted by Brooks making a play, but Brooks said he wanted to be a leader and he wanted to be that guy that they can count on third down plays and get open and things like that. And Joseph needs to get into a better rhythm. And I think at least that late was another positive sign. But up to that point, the passing game was a little ragged.
0: Yeah, and there's the pass just before, as you mentioned, the pass to Brooks, the 51-yarder to set up.

0: the touchdown. Good ball to Henry. Good play. They break it off in perfect timing. But until then, the passing game sputtered. The offense was a little stagnant in the middle of this game. It was basically a 6-6 game outside of the first 17-0 run that you get in the first half. And Western Illinois started to control the pace of play. Their ground game was a factor tonight. Badgers front seven, maybe not as consistent early as they were a week ago, but to follow that up with the energy and the excitement of the game at Lambeau Field, you're playing a top five team coming out here, playing an FCS team that just got routed by Illinois State a week ago. You do understand the difference in ability to get yourself to a place to where you know that you're at your highest level. Does that make sense, Lance?
1: Absolutely. Like, no.
0: There's some grace put in there. However, home opener, plenty of juice. Now next week, a lot to be able to build off of against this Eastern Michigan.
2: And you and I talked about it. This is, to a degree, a no-win game. Either you blow Western Illinois off the field and everybody goes, oh, yeah, they were supposed to do that, or you have close to a game like this. It wasn't a nail-biter by any means. You know, when you win by 27 points, I think you did enough things right to pretty much, you know, put your foot on the throat or just kind of, you know, keep them at bay or whatever phrase you want to use. But there's also that feeling of, well, you know, they really didn't do a couple of things all that well. And, you know, that's Western Illinois, whatever. So definitely some film to watch and to get better from. But also I think that there are at least some building blocks in this one, once again, that I think they can use.
0: Always the best film to watch is the one after a win to build off of, plenty to get better at after the Badgers get their first W of 2026 against the Leathernecks from Western Illinois here tonight, resounding 36-9 W at Camp Randall Stadium. He's Lance Allen. I'm Bill Schmidt. 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
0: Badgers win the home opener here in 2026, 36-9, the final against Western Illinois. I'm Bill Schmidt, that's Lance Allen. Before we continue with more here from Camp Randall, 10 seconds for station identification, 10 for an ID. 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

0: All right, Lance Allen, Badgers win 36-9 here against Western Illinois, now 1-1 on the 2026 campaign. Abu Sama gets a 72-yard touchdown to start. Special teams, again, a big story. Defensively, though, the Western Illinois Leathernecks were led by Kennedy McGill, 18 carries for 88 yards, average of just a tick under five a pop. And the senior transfer, heard Tausch talking about it throughout the night. If the Ohio Valley has to deal with him all season long running that way, good luck, because he was a physical beast here tonight. And definitely in the second and third quarter, felt like Western Illinois was controlling the struggle in between the 20s, just not necessarily the scoreboard.
1: Tausch mentioned it during the broadcast, so you can tell I actually listened, Billy, a little bit, and he basically said Western Illinois won the second quarter. Now, points-wise, it was, you know, pretty much even, and you wouldn't look at it, and you'd sit there and go, well, you know, they Badgers held serve or whatever. But, yeah, it did feel that way. I think I mentioned to you they had two sustained drives where it just seemed like on first down they got good chunk plays, and they were in second and short, yeah, and third and short, and they did the job. Cooper Catalano, 13 tackles, 8 solo. Last week it was Poza with 15, so the Brothers of Destruction, once again, doing their thing, taking, you know, each a week, stuff like that. Poza only had one tackle in this contest. But, yeah, I mean, I think there were times where the defense flashed their potential and what they could do. I think Sebastian Cheeks, once again, had a couple of big plays time where he was coming around the corner, things like that. Matthew Young just has a nose for the football. You know, you can't fault him for that or whatever. And they had a few other contributions as well. But overall, I just think defense played well or good, but I think they could be great and they could be better.
0: Yeah, and I think that's the best building block for tonight, right? There's clearly levels to go to,
1: yep,
0: but it's a lot easier to watch that film with some highlights and not necessarily ones that you're hoping to put on throughout the rest of the year, but you got to start somewhere. Well, no preseason in college football, but this is why teams cash the check that ultimately will come with this one for Western Illinois.
1: Think of it this way, Billy, is last year the defense pretty much had to be perfect in order to win games. And I think I said it before, and I'll harp on it again, that they could have beaten Oregon for sure last year and maybe even each of the last 2 years if they would have had any offensive output,
0: yeah,
1: because the defense did enough to win those games and we're just quite frankly out on the field playing, you know, 40-plus minute, whatever you want to say. So now, if you're a defender, you're never going to point the finger at the other side of the ball because they are a team, and I think this team is relatively close and building chemistry and things like that. But I think they do feel like this year they've got some components on offense, and especially with that fast start, Billy, like you mentioned, getting the, you know, basically the 7 right off the bat and then 17 points before Western Illinois even fully knew what hit them and could even get into much of a groove in this game, that now the defense has a little more confidence to say, okay, you know, not that you let a team have two sustained drives and do a little bit of what they did, but they also knew that once it got close to the end zone, for the most part, they buckled down and got the job done.
0: Yeah, I thought that was in the second and third quarter where it did feel like it was a struggle. The red zone defense is exactly where you can point to. You're fine trading field goals, right?
1: Yep.
0: Now, obviously,
1: yep,
0: you need to get a 3-and-out here every once in a while, but that's going to be an easy way to make a living. And special teams-wise, the punt coverage and punt block got a lot of attention. But Nate Palmer was pretty impressive on kickoffs.
1: I would have given it either an A or an A-plus, depending on your grading scale, until the missed extra point. Obviously, then you got to go A-minus if you're going to grade the whole special,
0: yeah,
1: teams performance, because you can't be tricking off extra points, especially for a team that probably needs, you know, they don't have the razor-thin margin of error, in my opinion, Billy, like what they used to. But your margin for error is maybe a little thinner than some teams, not
0: totally,
1: all teams and stuff like that. But, yeah, you get another block punt. Clearly, that is a thing that they've emphasized in the offseason. They've worked on, and it's working. I think that the field goal kicking has been very, very good. You make a 51-yarder, make a couple of long ones in this game. I think that was good, other than the extra point that was missed. And, you know, we know what Sean West can do. We raved about it last week. And then you mentioned it as well. Like, I think the return game is probably a little more dynamic than what it has been in the past. So I think special teams could be that one of the thirds of your team, offense, defense, special teams. They're a third that can maybe be the better unit on the field and maybe flip the field a little bit and help the cause.
0: And as you start to look for special stories in a home opener, ones that you get excited for and stories that will be told, you know, potentially here later on tonight, 20, 30, 40 years down the road. Kakana's own Carson Van Dinter gets to play his first game at Camp Randall.
1: Scoop and score, baby.
0: Scoop and score on the block punt. That is potentially an energizing.
1: Shout out to the ghosts, Kakana.
0: And galloped in. Didn't necessarily gallop like the ghost, but luckily it was right there.
1: Love it. Love it, love it, love it.
0: He is Lance Allen. I'm Bill Schmidt. A 36-9 result is the win here today for the Badgers in the home opener as they take out Western Illinois. The local Wisconsin Ford Dealers postgame show continues in a moment. This is Badger football from Learfield.
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1: Or 1 second in, it was 2-0 with the kickoff that right. 1 second had to get run off, brought it out, brought it back in, safety, 20 seconds in, 7-0. Even better this time.
2: Yeah.
1: But the crowd gets to be energized even before some of them were inside.
2: Yeah, and no offense to Van Dinter, because I thought that was a tremendous play.
1: Massive.
2: But I just think Sama really set a tone right off the bat that we're not losing this game, and they got off to a great start. Some of the other stuff we can quibble with and we'll pick at and stuff like that, of how, you know, they kind of just let it ride there for a little bit. But I think that set a tone.
1: Put the foot down on the gas early. Maybe let off the pedal a little bit too much for some's liking, but some room to improve. That is your energizing performance of the game. 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Alliant Energy, powering beyond for you. Badgers power themselves to a 36-9 victory here tonight against the Leathernecks from Western Illinois. Eastern Michigan on the docket coming up. Then Big Ten play. We'll give you a look at who and how those teams that the Badgers face off with over the next couple of weeks fared here today, and get you set for Eastern Michigan's tilt coming up next week. He's Lance Allen. I'm Bill Schmid. 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
1: Welcome back one final time from Camp Randall Stadium. Barry Alvarez Field, the site tonight. A 36-9 bad.

0: Badgers victory. He's Lance Allen. I'm Bill Schmidt. Badgers will take on Eastern Michigan on this field coming up. 11:30 kickoff next Saturday, Lance. Eastern Michigan just took on, well, the Badgers' second to next home opponent, as they'll take on Eastern Michigan next week. A couple weeks from right now, they will host Michigan State. Michigan State hosted the Eagles of Eastern Michigan today, 35-7. The Spartans pulled away 21-0 in the second half, but it was a 14-7 game at recess. Eastern Michigan's going to bring quarterback Noah Kim in here next week, who's going to run it a little bit, going to throw it around the yard. Lot to be able to build off of, but you go from an FCS caliber opponent here who is not necessarily going to measure up, four wins last year in their own league, against the team in the MAC that's definitely going to fight next week.
1: Always got to give a shout out to the local guys too, because you know there's a lot of local players that are on these teams that come in. Eastern Michigan with Kevin Wojciechowski, sophomore offensive lineman for Eastern Michigan. He's from the real OC, as we like to call it, on the south side of Milwaukee.
0: Now
1: Billy,
0: we're talking.
1: Yeah, and family, friends, or whatever. So got to give him a shout out.
0: Well, that's really nice for a Franklin guy to give an Oak Creek kid the shout
1: every
0: out.
1: Once in a while we cross.
0: Are you going to get let back into the neighborhood with
1: every
0: that,
1: once or? In a while we cross the mean streets of 27th, you know what I mean, 27th Street, the east side, west side. But yeah, this time around I'll give him the shout
0: you
1: out.
0: Can give him one of the bro hugs and then keep it moving.
1: Exactly.
0: And we can celebrate that one
1: and just say Franktown, yeah, we're on that side. It's a little better there.
0: There were some local kids on the Western Illinois sideline here tonight as well, enjoying the festivities, and some Badger local kids enjoying the night here tonight. Obviously, Carson Van Dinter enjoyed his first time playing as a Badger on Camp Randall, or in Camp Randall Stadium on Barry Alvarez Field. Punt block for a touchdown, part of a 36-9 result. Biggest focus coming up this week, Lance, for you as the Badgers get ready for Eastern Michigan next week.
1: Getting a little more of that passing game established. I thought you made an astute observation earlier in this, Billy, that that pass to Brooks, I think, established that. There was a reason why they were still in there in the fourth quarter and had that play and were hoping to get some continuity and whatever you want to say. And I think both Joseph as well as Brooks took a step forward with that pass after a little bit of a rough spot. Well, I shouldn't say even a little bit. It was a rough stretch there for a while.
0: Yeah.
1: I think that helped.
0: And to get cleaner in that pass game, as well continue to lean into the ground game. You mentioned it. Three backs is definitely the way to roll, and Badgers definitely weren't just the Abu Sama show here today, even though he was a showstopper early on.
1: Jackson had actually had more carries, you know what I mean? And then, you like you said, Dupree, the little bit of the few touches that he had, and he only had four carries. One of them was pretty dynamic.
0: Made it count with the touchdown run here today, and the Badgers win it 36-9. Thanks to everybody a part of the network broadcast here today. 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Mike Heller, Dave McCann, Matt Mark, as well as Aisha Jackson back in our network studios with a phenomenal broadcast of today's game and the first victory of 2026. Badgers win it 36-9 here today over Western Illinois. This broadcast is a copyrighted presentation of Badger Sports Properties, property of Learfield, under the broadcasting rights granted by the University of Wisconsin. Rebroadcast or reuse of this presentation is prohibited without the express written consent of the University of Wisconsin and Badger Sports Properties. The announcers are employed by the Badger Network with the approval of the University of Wisconsin. The general manager of Badger Sports Properties is Scott Silvestri. Alongside Lance Allen, this is Bill Schmidt, hoping you'll join us Saturday, 11:30 kickoff, 9:30 a.m. The pregame will start up with our friend Mike Heller as the Badgers take on Eastern Michigan. 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
1: Nix, once hit on the ground, touchdown Denver.
0: As Patrick Mahomes returns to action and the Kansas City Chiefs look to take back the division.
1: Mahomes, end zone, touchdown.
0: It's an AFC West showdown in primetime, and it's so on. 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
3: My guess is that there was probably more than half a second to a second and a half left on the clock at the end of the Michigan game based on what we've traditionally seen the drift between the camera and the graphic. As much as I hate to say it, Michigan deserved the second shot. So all in all, Mike Tomlin once said here on this program he's not going to apologize for winning. I'm not doing that either. It stunk, the whole thing. Michigan didn't cheat, and the kids should go celebrate as much as they

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0: SportsCenter.
1: I'm Marty Hausberger. Ohio State blew a 20-point lead to Texas as the Longhorns stormed back in the fourth. Arch Manning converting a couple of fourth and longs that led to two touchdowns to climb within six. Then Hollywood Smothers leaps from a yard out for the winning score with 25 seconds to go. Texas beats number one Ohio State 24-23. Number 21, Iowa survives Iowa State.
2: A 42-yard field goal for the lead with 19 seconds remaining in regulation in a tie game. Here's the snap. The kick's on the way, and it is good. What a play by Tanner Philpott. The snap was behind him.
3: Yep.
2: He reached back and grabbed it and somehow got it down. Burr had already started his kick commitment.
1: Learfield on the call with the Hawkeyes 16-13 win. Number 13, Texas Tech beat Oregon State 49-27 despite trailing in the fourth. Number 6, Oregon upset at Oklahoma State 39-31. Oregon had not lost to a foe outside of the AP Top 25 since 2021. Michigan surprised number 11 Oklahoma 17-10. There's a new number one in women's tennis and a new champion at the U.S. Open, and it's Elena Rybakina.
4: It's just incredible. I can't believe still. It's, no words.
1: Rybakina beat Aryna Sabalenka 6-4, 5-7, 6-2 today, just a few days after ripping the number one world ranking from Sabalenka. Baseball, Arizona lost to Texas 6-2, drops a game and a half back to San Diego for the final NL wildcard.
5: Hey, it's Michelle Smallman, and coming up Monday, Patrick Mahomes is officially back and ready to quiet all the doubters. So will his revenge tour start Monday night against the Broncos? It's on Sportsmanlike, 6 a.m. Eastern, right here on ESPN Radio, ESPN2, and ESPNU.
6: What a way to end it! How about this Texas Longhorn team?
7: They come back man
6: from 20 points down to beat the top-ranked Ohio State Buckeyes. Final score, the Texas Longhorns 24, the Ohio State Buckeyes 23.
8: Greg Way from Learfield on the call of an all-timer somewhere in the heart of Texas as the Longhorns overcome a 20-point second half deficit. They score three touchdowns on their final three drives and route to a big-time 24-23 win over Ohio State. They avenge their two losses to the Buckeyes in the last 2 years, and in doing so, did the Longhorns just become the new number one team in college football? It's game night here on ESPN Radio, the ESPN app. Mia O'Brien, Gabby Lucevero. We are presented by Progressive Insurance, recapping all of the biggest upsets, the biggest wins, some panic as well across the college football landscape with you on this fine Saturday evening. Gabby, it's as simple as that. Is Texas now the best team in college football after this statement win tonight?
9: Well, they played like it for one quarter.
8: Good point. That's one quarter. And Ohio State, in two quarters, at least in the first half, looked like the best team in college football. There was one moment in time, I know I was watching the game, and I said, okay, this looks like the number one team in the country.
9: I'm going to work through this the way that I used to work through my, when I would do the rankings for high school football.
8: Excellent. And I love that. The Texas fans appreciate this, so let's go with it.
9: So I'm going to work through this. I am not a believer in the transitive property. I do not think just because you beat the number one, you become the number one this early in the season. I

0: just don't see it. So while am I going to be surprised if I see that Texas is the new number one? Not at all. I think they played real, but I think they showed it. They beat the number one. That's the most obvious answer. I'm gesticulating so wildly right now because I'm trying to like encompass.
1: Well, also because literally this happened in the span, folks, to take you all behind the curtain, in the span of time that it took for us to get ready our pre-show meeting for tonight's game night here on ESPN Radio, in the span of that 45-minute pre-show meeting, Texas went from dead to rights, down 23-3, to all of a sudden pulling off the biggest win of the Steve Sarkisian era in 45 minutes. That is literally how quickly this happened.
0: And usually in 45 minutes, I've done my top 10 rankings for high school football. So really, I would not put them number one because at the end of the day, you still have to think about what that first half looked like. And that did not in any way, shape, or form look like the number one team in the country. So should they be the new number one? I don't think so. Should Ohio State be the number one? No. So where does that leave us? But do I think Texas is going to be the new number one? Probably.
1: Texas checked in this week at number four. They did receive two first place votes. Just for the sake of running through that most recent AP top 10 and getting you caught up to speed, how all those teams fared. Ohio State, as mentioned, falls to Texas. They were the number one team in the country, 24-23. Georgia checked in at number two. They won in convincing fashion, to say the least, 70-30 over Western Kentucky. Notre Dame, also big time winners over Rice. Indiana thumps Howard. They checked in at number five, following the Longhorns at four. Oregon at six. How far do you think the Ducks are going to fall after that 39-31 loss to Oklahoma State, Gabby, where they were 24.5-point favorites?
0: I think we're dropping out of the top 10 here.
1: I think you could drop out of the top 15. I mean, let's go through some of these other names. Miami, another impressive win on Friday night. Yes, it was Friday night. And yes, it was against Florida A&M. But still, the Malachi Toney, Darian Mensah combination continues to dazzle. And then, of course, LSU, Ole Miss, and A&M rounding out the top 10. 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There's one other team that we have to get to.
2: A 42-yard field goal for the lead with 19 seconds remaining in regulation in a tie game. Here's the snap. The kick's on the way, and it is done. What a play by Tanner Philpott. The snap was behind him.
3: Yep.
2: He reached back and grabbed it and somehow got it down. Burr had already started his kick commitment.
1: Man, oh man, is this one a long time coming. Gary Dolphin on the call from Learfield. I've waited 11 years to say that here on ESPN Radio, Gabby Lucevero. We are now joined by Caden Burr, the kicker of the Iowa Hawkeyes, who notched the game winner 16-13 in this year's Cy Hawk game. As we welcome him in, I believe, right now. Yes, do we have Caden on the line?
4: Yeah, how we doing?
1: Hey, Caden, thanks so much for joining us live from Kinnick Stadium, 16-13. You heard Dolph say it there. If not for Tanner and the great hold, would this moment be possible? And if you can walk us through this pivotal moment for the Hawkeyes in the 16-13 win.
4: Yeah, no, that would have been possible without the whole team. Man, that was offense, defense, special teams. You know, defense got to stop. Offense got us down there. You know, Ike got the snap off. Tanner got the hold down, and then all those guys blocking for me, man. Those 10 guys on the special teams, especially like the field goal unit, do an unbelievable job. And, you know, without them, I wouldn't have been able to put that ball between the uprights. So,
0: I mean, when this is such a long time coming, when there is this rivalry on the line there for you, most of us are never going to be in your position. So take us through what it is like to be standing out there in that moment.
4: I mean, I think, you know, you just follow your routine, you follow your process, and my coach is doing an unbelievable job putting us in the position to be able to be ready for those moments. You know, we do a lot of pressure kicks, a lot of different things, and we're my coach, Coach Polizzi, does an unbelievable job really, you know, harping on routines and process and making sure that you follow those. And, you know, then, you know, when you go out for those, it's just like every other field goal.
1: Caden Burr, the Iowa kicker, joining us here on game night on ESPN Radio after kicking the game winner 16-13 over rival Iowa State at Kinnick Stadium tonight. Caden, you're from the Quad Cities. You're an Iowa guy. What does it mean to have kicked a game winner in the Cy Hawk game?
4: Yeah, I mean,

0: Words can't really describe it. You know, I grew up coming to all the games. You know, I was a season ticket holder. My dad was. So I've been to a lot of Cy-Hawk games and seen a lot of different, really cool moments. So to be able to be on the field tonight is truly an unbelievable opportunity. And, Coach Ferentz gave me the chance to be on this team. And so without him, I wouldn't be here. And, all my coaches, Coach Spencer, Coach McElravy, Coach Sherman, Coach Polizzi, and then the six guys in the specialist room and all my teammates. You know, there's so many people that, pour into you and give you the opportunity to be out there. So just really, really grateful and grateful to do it with my team and all those guys. It was an unbelievable job and a true team win.
1: So then we got to know when this is something that you grow up thinking about being a season ticket holder, being a part of this and in this lore and everything. What was your pinch me moment up until that kick? Because that's got to be the pinch me moment anyway. But what was your pinch me moment when you're, whether it's walking out, whether it's sometime in the game, when did it hit you?
0: I don't think it really ever hits you till you're done and you kind of look back, but I think my mindset really is just trying to take it one week at a time, one day at a time, and just try to get better every time I get on the field. And, Coach Ferentz always says, 24-hour rule. So obviously enjoy it tonight, but then, flip the page tomorrow and get back to work.
2: Caden, you don't know this, but I covered the Hawks from 2015 to 2018. That's why it was so meaningful to get to give Dolph some attribution here on ESPN Radio. But with
0: awesome.
2: That said,
0: yeah, the greatest.
2: With that said, he is the greatest. But you know who else is great? Kirk Ferentz. Can you, for those at home,
0: unbelievable.
2: For those outside of Iowa City, outside of the Hawkeye State, because it is a Hawkeye State officially after Iowa wins this one 16-13 over the Cyclones, can you explain the idea of, look, it may not be pretty, it's gritty. So many of my friends were texting me as this game came down the home stretch, and they said, my goodness, Coach Ferentz is playing for a game-winning field goal. He is playing for Caden Burr to kick a 47-yard field goal or whatever it ends up being in order to send Iowa to its first Cy-Hawk victory in 3 years. But explain to us in football terms why that's the best approach for this program.
0: I'm not the coach, so I don't know, but I have full trust in Coach Ferentz, and Coach Ferentz has done it for 28 years, and Coach is the greatest person in this business. And I'm so grateful that Coach gave me the opportunity to be on this team, and so grateful I get to, learn from all the coaches at Iowa, because, they do it at the highest level. And so, be able to play for Coach Ferentz is truly one of the greatest honors of my life.
2: Well, Caden, we appreciate you joining us here on Game Night. Say hi to KF. Thank Matt Weitzel and the crew for allowing you to join us here on Game Night. And say hi to Buddy Boy, too. Congratulations, the game winner in the Cy-Hawk game. Caden Burr, the kicker from Iowa, kind enough to give us a few minutes.
0: Yeah, thank you so much, guys.
2: There he goes. It is a final in Iowa City, 16-13. The Hawkeyes claim the Cy-Hawk trophy for the first time in 3 years. It is also a final at the Big House. Michigan 17, Oklahoma 10. I thought Michigan couldn't score points, Gabby. I thought Bryce Underwood was going to have to transfer midseason. Yet here we are, the Wolverines with a statement win. We'll break it down coming up next on Game Night here on ESPN Radio and the ESPN app.
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0: As Patrick Mahomes returns to action, and the Kansas City Chiefs look to take back the division.
1: Mahomes, end zone, touchdown.
0: It's an AFC West showdown in primetime, and it's so on. 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
3: This is Freddie and Harry.
4: Freddie. 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

0: Underwood 35, puts his foot in the ground 30, turns to the 20-yard line, to the 10, he's in, touchdown.
1: How do you feel he did today?
2: Much better, and he's got even more. If you see an upward trajectory with him throughout the year, we're going to have to be.
0: Mateer bouncing in the pocket, grabbed and sacked, and that's going to do it. Michigan is going to get the win over number 11, Oklahoma.
3: 2-0, what should America know about this Michigan Wolverine football team? We're coming.
4: They're coming, all right. Will they be 10-2 and arguing, you know? Were they really 9-3? That's what I want to know, if that argument is coming, Gabby Lucevero, as we roll on here on Game Night on ESPN Radio, the ESPN app presented by Progressive Insurance. Look, all the jokes aside about the week one debacle between Michigan, Western Michigan. Did they actually win that game? Did they not? The point is, they certainly won today's game against the visiting Sooners at the Big House. Michigan's first home win as an unranked team versus a top 15 opponent since 2008. Bryce Underwood, for lack of a better term, he looked like a Kyle Whittingham quarterback today. Last week, it felt like Kyle Whittingham in his first season at the helm. John Beck, the first-time offensive coordinator with Michigan, of course, was with Witt at Utah last year. Ultimately, it felt like in week one, Gabby, they said, all right, Bryce Underwood, you're the five-star, top-rated recruit. Now you're a sophomore, second-year starting quarterback. Okay, let's see.
5: Just go do it.
4: Let's see who this is. Let it rip. Okay. And it didn't go well.
5: No.
4: That didn't go well. And so with a Oklahoma defense that, of course, is led by one Brett Venables, their head coach and defensive play caller, who, you know, last I checked, has a national title with Clemson, or maybe a couple national titles, as it turns out, with the Clemson Tigers. And, of course, has been at the helm of this Oklahoma program that has gone through an identity shift of being this run-and-gun offensive powerhouse to now where they are one of the best defenses in the SEC. Probably the best plan of attack for a young Bryce Underwood to reel it back a little bit. And so he finishes this one 9 of 17. Yes, he had 9 total completions, and I want to say about 5 of them were quick little underneath passes for 111 yards. He does run for 87 yards on 18 carries and what proved to be the game-winning touchdown, or rather the first touchdown of the ball game. His head coach did say after this one, and Bryce verified, he carried the ball 18 yards. They were willing to run him even more if the opportunity presented himself. And you know what? I'm okay with it. I'm sure you're okay with it too, because it created one of the best stories of the early college football season, even if it's not the Bryce Underwood that we were promised.
5: No, it's not. But I think whatever you want to make of Whittingham's comments of his it's not infinite, you know, basically you're in the hot seat, is Bryce Underwood.

0: Underwood. He could be in, he could be out. And Bryce saying, I didn't hear that. I don't know what you're talking about. Which, you know, in those situations, you're going, is this all something that they've been talking about anyway? And we're just continuing the narrative. It's all ridiculous. We're 1 week in, so let's go. I mean, Underwood came out, looked more settled, but he had the backing behind him too, right? It wasn't this just like, go fly, see what happens situation.
1: Yes, it wasn't just hey, go out there and try to make some magic. We are putting it all on you. This was a much more balanced Michigan team across all three phases. We'll get into their defensive performance, which I thought was outstanding, even if it was aided by a step back for John Mateer, the quarterback for Oklahoma, to the point of the quote that Kyle Whittingham did make last week with regards to Bryce Underwood being the quarterback of Michigan for now. He bristled, according to our Adam Rittenberg, when asked about those comments earlier in the week, saying that no one's job is set in stone infinitely. He said he did discuss things with Bryce Underwood. There were no issues. Said there's much more Underwood can deliver. Underwood was then asked about it today, and he said that, yes, they did talk about it, and his response was, cool. Here is Kyle Whittingham's response to his team's 17-10 win at the Big House this afternoon.
2: What a great bounce back, I guess you could say, from last week. Proud of the football team. We had a great week of preparation, had a good week, a great week. And they were determined they wouldn't do this game, but determined to be, with a lot more passion and energy and physicality. And they did exactly that. Everything that we were looking for in this game that was missing last week showed up.
1: I feel like it's kind of fitting that we went from Kirk Ferentz's Iowa Hawkeyes to, and I know this is still weird to say, Kyle Whittingham's Wolverines. But this did look like, at times, I don't want to say fully because the penalties are still an issue for me, Gabby.
0: Definitely.
1: But the penalties are still an issue because Utah teams, Kyle Whittingham coach teams, they don't have 11 penalties for 90 yards. But at different junctures of this ball game, I said, you know what? This looks like a Kyle Whittingham coach team. And I'm okay with that, even if it isn't flashy.
0: Yeah, definitely. And I mean, it's not flashy and it wasn't clean, which is what I might be the scariest part of this, is it was not a clean, spectacular game. So if you're Oklahoma, how concerned are you right now? Because Michigan was able to come in here, beat you, where you have 11 penalties, 90 yards on that. I mean, some really goofy penalties too, right? Running into the punter here. So this was not a clean game from Michigan either, and they're still coming away with a win. So if you're Oklahoma, how concerned are you?
1: Extremely. They are undoubtedly, spoiler alert, going to be on the panic meter, or at the very least their quarterback, who so many had Heisman aspirations for this upcoming season, his second in Norman, is going to be on our panic meter. There's no question. John Mateer, 17 of 33 for 189 yards, an average of 5.7 yards per attempt, one passing touchdown, one interception, only 45 yards on the ground, 3.5 yards per carry. On the defensive side of the ball, because I do want to say both of these things before we hear from our Heather Dinich, Gabby, because I don't want to put this all on John Mateer as much as many people will. Because Oklahoma, according to Pro Football Focus, had a tackle grade of 29.6 in this contest. That is the lowest of the Brett Venables era. The defense is also culpable for this loss. And look, Michigan only ran in this game for a grand total on the ground of 152 yards. It probably could have been more. But at the same time, the lack of sure tackling was clear, as of course was the play of the quarterback. Here is Heather Dinich when she joined College Game Day here on ESPN Radio a little bit earlier about the overall just ugly nature of this game that was won by the Michigan Wolverines.
3: This was an ugly game. Let's just start there. Neither of these teams looked really great. And it was good for Michigan because they wanted to rewrite the narrative and they needed this win really bad after everything that happened last week. But the reality is they have no passing game. Oklahoma has no running game. Between the two of them, they had a gazillion penalties. There were fumbles left and right. I mean, John Mateer was throwing the ball up to the clouds and it was just like, who's going to win this game? And it came down to an interception. Mateer threw an interception 2 plays later. Michigan got the game-winning touchdown on a one-yard run. So, you know, Oklahoma has a lot to fix before the SEC schedule starts, and it's coming up around the bend with Georgia and Texas.
0: Well, for as ugly as it was, I mean, is there something... I think the defense really did put up a pretty solid performance in many ways. They held Michigan to 263 yards, right? And the question was, can Michigan actually score points? At the end of the day, we still didn't see much of it. It's 17 points on the board. So for as great of a win as this is and as celebratory as it is, this was a winnable game for Oklahoma. They weren't dominated here. They just, at the end of the day, I think, defense showed up enough for them to win this game. Their offense did not show up. So I think who is the problem here?
1: I think it's because in the Venables era, not to cut you off, I think it's because in the Venables era, we are so used to their defense sets the tempo.
0: Right.
1: And because when Ben Arbuckle and John Mateer arrived from Western Kentucky, the thought was this is where the switch flips. This is where we get old school Oklahoma, right. Bob Stoops, Lincoln Riley. It's all about the offense coupled with the great defense. And this is where Oklahoma ascends back to the mountaintop. And we haven't gotten either of those things. We've still gotten a good defense. We haven't gotten a generational defensive performance, but that's also unfair to ask for.
0: Well, unfair to ask for, but it is the bill of goods you've been sold.
1: Right.
0: Is that this is what you're... So, okay, there is going to be room for John Mateer to maybe make some mistakes. He doesn't have to be the superhero because we are going to have this all-time defense. So I do think that at the end of the day, yeah, I guess defense did let you down a little bit. But I don't know, to your point, I think it was the offense that ultimately was the problem in this.
1: She's Gabby Lucevero. I'm Mia O'Brien. Coming up, don't call it a comeback. This is Game Night here on ESPN Radio, the ESPN app, SiriusXM Channel 80, and don't forget about that TuneIn app.
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1: Back to school season means backpacks, schedules, and busy mornings. But there's one thing a lot of families forget to plan for. What happens when school germs start spreading and someone gets sick? Joining us now is Dr. Peter McCullough with some smart ways to be prepared before the school year begins. So, Doctor, back to school is exciting, but it also seems to be the time of year that families start getting sick again. Why does this season hit so many households?
2: Because people miss an opportunity, and that is to use nasal sprays and throat sprays twice a day preventively. These have been shown to reduce the common cold, flu, RSV, and other viral infections, but it has to be done twice a day on a regular basis.
1: What are some of the most common health issues that families run into once the school season does start?
2: The kids are back in school, they're coughing, they're sneezing, and they clearly spread viruses and other illnesses. And so it's important to be ready at home with a medical emergency kit so as parents, you can handle issues that come up with the children and avoid going to the urgent care.
1: So is that what you recommend parents do now so that they're not scrambling later? 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
2: For sure. After routine preventive measures are taken, the last thing we want to do is have a child get so sick that they need to go into the urgent care or emergency room for IV antibiotics. We can use oral antivirals and antibiotics at home under the guidance of doctors through the guidebook and on telemedicine.
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5: I'm Marty Hausberger. Ohio State looked like the country's best team, sprinting to a 23-3 lead at number 4 Texas until the Longhorns caught fire in the fourth quarter.
6: 12th play of the drive. Third down and goal for Texas inside the Ohio State 1-yard line. The lineup in the eye. Manning under center to take the snap. Third and goal. Handoff. Diving for the goal line. Hollywood Smothers. Touchdown, Texas. Smothers over the top. And the Longhorns are an extra point away from taking their first lead of the night.
5: Convert they did for a 24-23 Texas win. That call from Learfield. The Longhorns scored 21 unanswered all in the final quarter. Couple of near upsets in college football tonight. Number 13, Texas Tech rallied from three down in the fourth to beat Oregon State 35-24. 21st-ranked Iowa got a 42-yard Caden Burr field goal with 15 seconds remaining to beat Iowa State at home for the first time in 8 seasons, 16-13 the final. New Oklahoma State coach Eric Morris making a mark early in his tenure in Stillwater. The Cowboys upset number 6 Oregon 39-31, snapping a 21-game losing streak against FBS competition. Morris crediting star quarterback Drew Mestemaker for the shocking win.
7: He's a dog, man. I got no other way to say it. Like, he was so good.
5: Mestemaker threw for 317 yards, ran for 109 more, and had 3 touchdowns. Baseball, Texas put up 6 in the 5th to beat Arizona 6-2. Rangers is 2 back for the final AL wildcard.
8: 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I'll recap it all in my Upon Further Review at 7 a.m. Eastern. 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

0: Saturday, September 12th, 2026. And this is Game Night. Game Night.
1: Shotgun snap to Sayan. Back to throw. Flings it up. Downfield. The pass is knocked away. And in fact, intercepted by Grayson Littleton. What a way to end it. How about this Texas Longhorn team?
2: They pull back man
1: from 20 points down. The Texas Longhorns 24, the Ohio State Buckeyes 23.
3: This is Game Night here on ESPN Radio, the ESPN app, recapping all that was and all that is still ongoing in the wide world of college football, plus a look ahead to week one in the NFL. Mia O'Brien, Gabby Lucevero, we are presented by Progressive Insurance. Final score, Texas 24, Ohio State 23, despite the fact, Gabby, that the score was Ohio State 23, Texas 3 at the start of the final quarter of play. We've been debating it all night long. Did Texas win this game? Did Ohio State lose this game? 2 points of contention to those who say, no. Texas undoubtedly seized this one, literally, pun intended, by the horns and won it, which I do agree with. But Ohio State with a costly missed field goal. Additionally, I'm already seeing it throughout the online universe. The Buckeyes fans who say that they should have let Texas score initially on either first and goal or second and goal, tried to buy themselves valuable time so that Julian Sayan would have more time to operate and lead a valiant last-minute effort. Because, again, at that point, it's a one-point ball game, Gabby. And if you do trust your kicker, which the kicker just missed, so maybe you don't, but if you can at least get into field goal range, you give yourselves a chance to just get a win and get out of Austin.
4: Yeah, and with the way that Julian Sayan had been playing, it's not a bad thing to have the ball in his hands either, to give him more time instead of allowing Texas to control the clock. They needed every second of that to make that happen. I mean, that getting stuffed on the goal line was certainly what the word nail biter is used for here. But no, I think if you could have, those are the 2 points of contention. I am definitely in the camp that Texas won this, that Texas went in and they found a way to maintain composure in a situation that did everything to stop them from having that composure. And that is one reason why, even though I don't think they should be the number one team in the country, I don't know that anyone made a case to be the number one team in the country.
3: Hey, that's a good thing. If all these teams have flaws, that means that we're in for quite the college football season here in 2026. This was a 20-3 Ohio State lead at the intermission. From there, in the third quarter, here is how this is the play-by-play, series by series. This is how the second half played out. Six-play drive, punt for Ohio State. Three-and-out punt for Texas. The field goal for Ohio State that would prove their only points of the second half. A three and out for Texas, a three and out for Ohio State. To the fourth we go. And this is where, of course, that margin for error, that ESPN win probability index is in the slightest of margins for the Longhorns, the slightest possibility of reality that they could actually complete this comeback. A 15-play touchdown drive, followed by a three and out for Ohio State. A 13-play touchdown drive, followed by a 7-play drive for Ohio State that culminated with that missed field goal. Then a 12-play touchdown drive for the Longhorns that pushed them ahead for good 24-23. At that point in time, there's 25 seconds on the clock. Julian Sayan can only run two plays, the second of which he is intercepted. That is your ball game. And so that is where there is a question of, if he had a minute, could he have gotten Ohio State into field goal range? Would you have even wanted to be in field goal range? Your kicker had just missed,
4: Yes.
3: In the same quarter from 45 yards out.
4: Doesn't matter. I mean, I think you have somebody who you miss that field goal. Of course, you still want to get in that field goal range.
3: But apparently I'm seeing the Buckeyes fans online saying that Ryan Day doesn't care about special teams. So I'm just kidding. Yes. Logic suggests they would want to get, yes, they would want to get into field goal range. But do you really, I mean, look, Julian Sayin, 77% completion percentage last year, led the country. And you obviously have number four. You have Jeremiah Smith. All things are possible through Jeremiah Smith, who, let's see if he did end up actually becoming, because at one point in time, it looked like he was on the fast track to eclipsing. No, I think he came up just short. Yes, 30 yards short of becoming the all-time leading leader in receiving yards in Ohio State history. He needed 198 yards. He had 164 tonight alone. I think he's going to get a chance to actually, you know, take that record into his own hands here in the next some odd weeks of the season, Gabby. But I think that, yes, with those two, anything is possible. But I also think we're splitting hairs. Momentum is a real thing. They didn't have it.
4: They had no momentum. Yes, Sayin. I mean, you can bet on Sayin, right? But give them a minute, and you still have right now a team. You have Texas that became an entirely different. They solved all of their problems in the fourth quarter. So give them a minute, and I think Texas is making that stop. So do you gamble and say, yeah, let's let Texas score? Or do we lead on our defense in Ohio State's case, which for three quarters of this game had been able to keep Texas off the board for all intents and purposes, right? So do you put your stake? Yeah, you do. You put your stake in the thing that had gotten you to this point.
3: Yes, and obviously Matt Patricia, a second-year defensive coordinator with this Ohio State side, Arthur Smith in his first year as the OC. No, you're not hearing that incorrectly. The two former NFL head coaches are now the coordinators for Ryan Day at Ohio State. Meanwhile, for the Texas Longhorns, Arch Manning finished 23 of 37, 195 yards through the air, a touchdown and an interception. The Longhorns, 141 yards on the ground. Hollywood Smothers led the way, 74 yards on 21 carries. Here is their head coach Steve Sarkisian at the podium on what this means for their team.
5: I think what it can do is that this team can understand that we can overcome adversity, and we're going to get faced with more adversity. I mean, we're two games into a long season. This isn't going to be the first time that adversity is going to strike this season, and hopefully this serves as a lesson that we can come back from a lot. And the way you come back is focus on the next play. The way you come back is sticking together as a team. The way you come back is playing complementary football. The way you come back is having the right type of energy. So with that, I think that's what it can do for us.
3: Largest comeback win since 2007 for the Longhorns. That is nothing to roll your eyes at. Did I do that right, Gabby? Did I play that right?
4: Oh, you know, you could roll your eyes a little bit at the way. I mean, it wasn't easy to track Sark down after this. Arch Manning maybe was really excited, but Sark was all business when it came down to it.
3: Sark was on to the next one. He's already thinking about that SEC schedule and what lies ahead for the Longhorns, who will play one more non-conference game next week against UTSA before they travel to Rocky Top on the 26th. In short, though, I do agree. Texas, this is the defining win of the Steve Sarkisian era. This, as of right now, is the defining win of the Arch Manning tenure at Texas. And additionally, I think it needs to be noted that this is his third comeback win when trailing in the fourth quarter. He has done this before, but I think on this stage, Saturday night under the lights, it's the one that we're going to remember the most until perhaps the next one.
4: If you're Steve Sarkisian, do you let this team celebrate this win?
3: Great question. Well, we already just heard from Caden Burr, the kicker for Iowa, and he said Kirk Ferentz 24-hour rule. Come Monday, they're not going to talk about their win over Iowa State tonight. 16-13, by the way, thanks to that last-minute field goal. And I think that Steve Sarkisian will operate under a similar principle. And that will be more difficult, even compared to that rivalry game, just because of the gravitas of finally getting over the hump and beating Ohio State, who they had lost to twice in the last 2 years. But I don't think there's another option. Because UTSA, listen... They love nothing more than to sneak up on one of their in-state rivals.
4: Yeah, I mean, it is definitely a move-on quickly situation. I mean, this season rolls through so quickly. So the 24-hour rule is fair, but I'm just wondering, is there even cause for celebration? Yes, there is, of course, cause for celebration tonight. But you look at those three quarters, that these guys are competitors. These guys had three pretty abysmal quarters of football. And then, yes, great. You pulled a rabbit out of a hat in that fourth quarter. And that is worth celebrating. But if you get 24 hours, let's do some quick math here. If you get 24 hours to celebrate a win, they get 6 hours. Because they played one great fourth quarter.
3: I'll tell you this, Gabby. I think Arch Manning will be in the facility in, if it's about a little over midnight here on the Eastern time, 11-something out there in the Central time zone. He'll be in by 7 a.m.
4: Yep.
3: He'll give himself a little bit of time to sleep. She's Gabby Lucevero. I'm Mia O'Brien. It is a final 24-23. Texas prevails in comeback fashion over Ohio State. Coming up, is the seat starting to warm up for a certain Big Ten coach? 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

0: One of the final Brewers weekend series of the season is a big one. 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
6: Especially if you're a duck. This is game night here on ESPN Radio, the ESPN app. Mia O'Brien, Gabby Lucevero. 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Final score, Oklahoma State 39, Oregon, the sixth-ranked team in the land, 31. They won last week against Boise State in, how do I describe this, Gabby? Last-second fashion against a group of six outfit that, while yes, it's been one of the better, quote-unquote, mid-majors in the sport for the better part of this millennium, in the same vein, Boise State bullied Oregon for three quarters of that one before they pulled a rabbit out of their hat, much like Texas did against Ohio State this evening. Tonight, there was no question. Oklahoma State was the better outfit from start to finish, and if not for two tipped passes that resulted in Oregon interceptions, I don't even think we're talking about this one as a last second finish that the Oklahoma State Pokes had to gut out. No. They manhandled Oregon in this one.
7: It was a complete overwhelming in this situation. And I went back in my notes in the preseason to just say, you know, what were my thoughts leading into this? Because that was, you know, eons ago.
6: Exactly. Many moons ago.
7: And the line of, it's hard to mess it up with this much talent. They're coming pretty close to it.
6: They had not lost to a team in the last 3 years that didn't play for the national championship. AKA, every loss that Oregon has suffered in the last three seasons, that team went to the national title game. I didn't know Oklahoma State in year one under Eric Morris was going to go to the national championship game, but congratulations. There round of go. Applause. Or, Gabby, is this a sign that Oregon may be taking a step back in 2026? I'm not saying that Dan Lanning has lost his fastball, but what I am saying is maybe this is not the national title contender that many believed, or will you go as far as to say?
7: What you are saying is maybe he's a quack.
6: Well said. That's exactly what I was trying to say. Do you think he's a quack? I mean, I think he's quirky.
7: I do not think he's a quack, and I'd like to be clear about that, as easy and as fun as it is to make that. No, he's not, but he is. The term is the hot seat, right? We're about to have some roast duck here. I'm just trying too hard.
6: I love this. This is exactly what I need here on Game Night on ESPN Radio. Most definitely.
7: he is in the hot seat because you have all this talent. You have Dante Moore and you have these returners. I mean, returners.

0: So what a luxury to have in this day and age. And these first two games it's the age-old cliche of, are you coming in with too much confidence? Are you not taking... Every team will sit there and say, we take every opponent just as seriously as the next one. You can say it, but are you living it? And so there was a certain air of this, of going in and thinking there's no way we can mess this up because we have all this talent. And then it starts to get messed up. And you have a team that does not know what to do in that situation. And you go rigid. And it just felt like this team that was playing, it's playing not to lose, but it felt so stiff.
1: Yeah.
0: And there was so much fear there once things started to go sideways.
1: And maybe that's why I've long said here on ESPN Radio that I still got to see it with Dante Moore. We're in year two, and I see the talent, but I don't see that oomph. I don't see that winner, that, hey, I can win in crunch time on Saturdays, and that's going to translate to Sundays. I still have not seen that on this, the third Saturday in September of 2026. Dan Lanning was asked after this one with regards to, did his players get caught looking ahead? He said, quote, I don't get that feeling. I think they have high aspirations, but I think their focus has been on the immediate. He then followed it up with this. I think there has to be a higher temperament in practice, a higher level of focus in practice for us to be able to execute. And then we have to be faster making adjustments throughout the game. People are going to play us differently at times. They did a great job on both sides of the ball, playing us a little bit differently. And we have to make adjustments quickly. Before I respond, because there are some things that I do not think Oregon can adjust to, yes, even this early into the metaphorical ball game of the 2026 season, do you think they're the in-game adjustments, is that something, Gabby, you picked up on? I'm interested in that comment from Dan Lanning.
0: I don't know how much in-game adjustments were going to solve this problem.
1: Well, because the problem is they're Johnnies and Joes. They're weak on the line of scrimmage.
0: Correct.
1: They're getting pushed off the line by Boise State and Oklahoma State. An Oklahoma State team that last year, much of this same Duck squad thumped 69-3. This year they lose 39-31. And to make matters worse, they almost got doubled up in total yardage. And especially on the ground, and I don't want to say that your rushing stats determine the play of your offensive line and whether or not you are actually pushing a man off the line of scrimmage, getting off the line of scrimmage. Sure, but that's what we have to go off of. They lost the run game today. They lost the rushing margin, 237-90. Last week, they won it 119-93, but that is including Jordan Davis's 40-yard touchdown run. So if we subtract that, quick little math here, that's, you lost 93-89. And I'm not saying that Oregon needs to be Iowa. I'm not saying they have to be Georgia Tech, although Georgia Tech doesn't look like Georgia Tech all that much. We'll get to that here in just a bit. But the point is, I do need to see a multidimensional offense if Dante Moore is going to have an opportunity to ascend into that upper echelon and be the number one overall pick in next April's draft. And I certainly need to see that multifaceted offense if Oregon is actually a national title contender.
0: Definitely. The way that, if we're talking about Oregon as a national title contender, nothing about the way they play, take even just the loss out of this. If you had, if Oklahoma State shows up in a way that they were expected to, a team that, like last year, put up 3 points, they got a field goal on the board, and if they're expecting that Oklahoma to show up, and they do, and they get out of winning this game, that's still not a national title contender team that was put out on the field. I mean, you have to be able to play. You can't just be relying on Dante Moore, as good as he is expected to be. And I mean, their rushing numbers are just nowhere near what you would expect of a national title contender. So no, do they look like they are what we thought that they would be at the beginning of the season? No. Do they look like what they thought they would be at the beginning of the season? Absolutely not.
1: They couldn't run the ball. They couldn't stop the run. Additionally, the IQ, and I'm not saying that in, specific terms, sure, but the actual, to Dan Lanning's point of in-game adjustments, how about recognition, was also suspect. Check this out. According to ESPN Insights, Gabby, on play action, Drew Mestemaker averaged 19.7 yards per attempt.

0: attempt compared to 3.2 yards per attempt without play action. And so just the threat of potentially running the football was enough to, in the words of the prophet Quincy Williams, put the heads of the Oregon defenders in a beehive. Put them in a blender, weren't able to react, got stuck on skates, and Oklahoma State took advantage.
1: And can a national title contender be that easy?
0: No.
1: To just put them in a blender, right? Can you... The fact that they were that stunned to me is that's where you go, okay, talking, Dan Lanning talking about in practice. So what's going on there in practice that they were that stunned? And I do, to make a college basketball connection.
0: Love it.
1: I watched this happen with the UConn women's basketball team when they had that 111 game win streak breaks. And it was they didn't know how to play in a close game. They didn't know how to be behind. And I saw a lot of that today. They were stunned and they did not know how to react.
0: I mentioned that number of all the teams Oregon has lost to in the last 3 years played for a national title. Four teams have now scored 39 points on a Dan Lanning Oregon squad. The first, Georgia, went on to win the national title in 2022. The second, Ohio State, went on to win the national title in 2024. The third, Indiana, went on to win the national title in 2025. This is game night here on ESPN Radio. Dan Lanning, maybe not on the panic meter, but who is as we wrap up week two in college football? Keep it with us here on ESPN Radio.
2: Hey, this is Rich Eisen. 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
14: Everything's bigger in Texas, including comebacks as the Longhorns stun number one Ohio State.
15: Shotgun snap to Saiyan, back to throw, flings it up, downfield. The pass is knocked away, and in fact, intercepted by Grayson Littleton. What a way to end it! How about this Texas Longhorn team?
16: They an eligible man downfield.
15: 20 points down.
16: Middleton's the front.
15: To beat the top-ranked Ohio State Buckeyes. Final score, the Texas Longhorns 24, the Ohio State Buckeyes 23.
14: Craig Way from Learfield. Hollywood Smothers wins it with his second one-yard touchdown run with 25 seconds to go. Caden Bird nails a 42-yard field goal with 15 seconds to go to give number 21 Iowa a 16-13 win over rival Iowa State. After enduring the biggest upset loss of his head coaching career, a 39-31 defeat Saturday to Oklahoma State, Oregon's Dan Lanning says they still have national championship aspirations.
17: Every single goal is still in front of us, right? We control our destiny, but this is a game that we need to show improvement. We didn't show improvement.
14: The Ducks are coming off a lackluster win over Boise State last week. Oak State had not beaten an FBS opponent in the last 21 such games. Baseball, Atlanta whacked Philadelphia 12-2 to put a six-game death grip on the NL East crown. Toronto's down a game for the third AL wild card to Cleveland, who lost today to Minnesota 4-3, while the Jays beat Baltimore 7-3. Elena Rybakina wins the U.S. Open.
18: Hey, it's Michelle Smallman, and coming up Monday, Patrick Mahomes is officially back and ready to quiet all the doubters. So will his revenge tour start Monday night against the Broncos? It's Unsportsmanlike, 6 a.m. Eastern, right here on ESPN Radio, ESPN2, and ESPNU.
0: Dan Lanning's record at Oregon, 49-8. And so even after suffering what was one of the worst defeats, statistically speaking, of his tenure at the Ducks program, a worst yards margin of minus 252, and that was just at the intermission. Yikes, in terms of total yardage. We're still not going to put him on the panic meter. Gabby Lucevero here on Game Night on ESPN Radio, presented by Progressive Insurance, because Dan Lanning has built up enough goodwill. He has a above 500 record against AP top 10 and AP top 25 teams at 5-4, 15-8 respectively. But there's plenty of other characters around the world of college football that we are prepared to put on this week's panic meter here on Game Night. So lead us off. Who are we putting on the panic meter first?
1: Ding, ding, ding on the panic meter, but low on this is still like a gentle tap the panic meter. We're going with John Mateer in Oklahoma.
0: It's gentle?
1: It's gentle because here's why. Let's all remember he has transferred in. This guy is trying to prove that he can be this SEC quarterback. So we're gentle. We're too weak. I'm here with the, I don't know, maybe it's something about it being 12:30 on a Saturday night. We're feeling generous right now. There's a lot that he still has to adjust to. It's just week two. So I'm going with a gentle panic. I don't know what our scale is. Are we a 1 to 10?
0: We're panic? A 1 to 10. I would go a little bit further than that just because, look, I know he's a transfer, but he's been there now. And better yet, he's been with this offensive coordinator since his days at Western Kentucky. Mm. And so that's where I do give a second of pause because John Mateer is a gunslinger in every form, fashion of the word. And so it is Jekyll and Hyde, high variance, but it is not when you compare it to Drew Mestemaker of Oklahoma State, who unfortunately now we're going to compare him to because both are transfers to the Power Four level and both have now enjoyed some increment of success at the Power Four level, given Mestemaker and Oklahoma State's 39-31 win over Dan Lanning's Ducks today. Mestemaker was more efficient. And we could go back to the fact that the same Oklahoma State team lost by 14 points to Tulsa last week. And so maybe in a 30,000-foot view, you could argue they're both at the same level in terms of the greater picture. But for me, I just felt like even Mestemaker's mistakes, you could make up for them. Like, you could explain them. I can't explain what I'm seeing with John Mateer because I'm also not getting enough high. I'm not getting the highest of highs like I am with some of these other transfer quarterbacks who also identify as that Baker Mayfield gambling, rambling man.
1: So she is mashing the panic button here.
0: Oh, yeah. Mia's mashing. I'm like a six or a seven.
1: Yeah, you're a six. You're like a six, seven. You're mashing this. I'm just like still, I'm going to give it like a four on that. I'm still like, I am below five here. I'm not quite up there because this was also not the defense that you needed. So was it this defense that was overwhelmed by Oklahoma? I don't know here. So
0: the good news is they got New Mexico next week.
1: That is the good news.
0: So John Mateer, Ben Arbuckle, Brett Venables, you got at least New Mexico, right?
1: Right. Maybe. You get a little bit to rest, reset. Then I will hit the panic button a lot harder.
0: Well, especially because their first SEC game in Athens, Georgia. Have fun with that one. They put up 70 today on Western Kentucky. Ironically enough, John Mateer's old stomping grounds. Let's keep it moving. This one, speaking of the ATL and the great state of Georgia, I'm smashing an 8 or a 9 when it comes to Georgia Tech as an offensive line factory. Was it all Brent Key or was it really Buster Faulkner, his now departed offensive coordinator, who is enjoying immense success down the road in Gainesville with John Summerall? More on that in just a second. Georgia Tech has now been blown off the ball along the line of scrimmage, Gabby, by the likes of Colorado, which, you know, Deion Sanders, his luggage is Louis, but he loves to trade it in like there's no tomorrow, like it's a rental car. I don't really care about the offensive line, the lines of scrimmage. That's what everyone says. They don't want to run the ball. Last week, Colorado outgained Georgia Tech on the ground 183-51. Today, Tennessee outrushed Georgia Tech 252-96. They have Justice Haynes, the Michigan and Alabama transfer, as their lead tailback. Brent Key, the run game, offensive line, the battle of the trenches, that's supposed to be your bread and butter. You can't run the ball. You can't stop the run. I don't really know what you got for me in 2026 outside of the fun little storyline of, oh, Fernando Mendoza's brother is their quarterback. He didn't play that well today either.
1: No, and I'm with you on that one. If you can't hit your bread and butter, if you cannot be the stout, strong line and do what you can win games with, then we're just, boom, we're hitting that. We'll give that one a 7.
0: Alberto, I don't want to completely bash you. Alberto Mendoza was 26 of 40 for 221 yards, a touchdown, and 2 interceptions. But not all his fault because, again, as we've already established with Oregon, if it is not a multidimensional offense, you are putting your quarterback at a disadvantage. This is Game Night here on ESPN Radio, presented by Progressive Insurance. Our panic meter as we put a bow on week 2 of the college football season. This one I'm going to give, this is like a 2, Gabby. A little bit of a deep cut.
1: Okay. Oh, we're going with a new.
0: We're going
1: panic
0: to another team.
1: Okay. All right.
0: We're
1: let's go. Let's roll.
0: We're keeping it moving. I got 2 more for you. This one I'm going to give like a 2. It's the quarterback situation at Texas Tech. I know back in May people wanted to give that like a 9, but the reality is that they did return their quarterback from a season ago who got banged up in Will Hammond. He was 20 of 27 tonight for 189 yards in a somewhat surprising tight victory over Oregon State, 35-24. Tommy Castellanos, though, who most recently was the starting quarterback for Mike Norvell in Tallahassee for the Florida State Seminoles. Also, shout out to Ware County, where I used to cover Tommy in his high school days. Tommy Castellanos somehow got like a 5th or a 6th year of eligibility. I'm not even going to ask how because we know
1: don't
0: that
1: even
0: that's
1: think about it.
0: Yep, exactly. Not worth our time. Tommy enters this game and immediately scores a rushing touchdown. There are some folks who believe his best bet to play at the next level is to be a running back. But then he also entered the game and he threw one pass and it was an 8-yard touchdown throw. Do we have a quarterback controversy in Lubbock?
1: No.
0: I'm fascinated to see. Because Will Hammond wasn't that bad last year. He's just a game manager. And I know that it carries a negative moniker, but I don't know. Like, you're Texas Tech. you're going to be predicated on your defense anyways because you spend so much money on it.
1: This is not a problem. It is not a problem to have options. It is not a panic situation in any way, shape, or form. So if this ends up being a dual quarterback situation, I don't think that's a bad idea, where you are able to have... since Castellano, I mean, he's got
0: dual threat, little threat.
1: Yeah, little, stout, strong legs.
0: Yeah.
1: He's explosive. And then you have Hammond, who is this guy who can manage the game. But if you need somebody who can go in and get that short run, who can make that quick rushing touchdown, you've got that in Castellano. So panic meter, not at all. This is like celebration meter.
0: I just think that the Texas Tech fans are going to start saying, well, Tommy should be our quarterback. And just because I do root for the Iowa Hawkeyes, I've experienced quarterback controversies before. They're not fun. They're just not fun. One more, speaking of the Big Ten, and speaking of great quarterback play, final score from Minneapolis, Mississippi State. Round of applause for Jeff Lebby and the boys.
1: Exceptional.
0: 38, the Minnesota Golden Gophers 13. Kamario Taylor, everyone's new favorite quarterback in his second season of college ball, so he's not eligible till the 2028 draft, folks. 16 of 22, 227 yards, 3 passing touchdowns. The kid can spin it. I'm not putting him on the panic meter. Certainly not putting Jeff Lebby on the panic meter. PJ Fleck. It's a one or a two because he's coming off of back-to-back eight-win seasons. He's got 7 bowl wins. He's gone 7-0 in bowl games since taking over back in 2017. He's 67-45 all time, but I just feel like this is who Minnesota is, and if they're cool with that, if you're cool with winning somewhere between 6 to 8 games a year, great. But part of why you hired PJ Fleck away from Western Michigan after he had a double-digit win campaign was because you wanted to get over the hump. You want to consistently beat Wisconsin, Iowa, all of your rivalry games, compete when you did play out-of-conference foes from the SEC. And today you got blown out by 25.
1: Listen, I want to give you a chance to hit on the party meter, though.
0: Oh.
1: We've been panicking, but we got to hit the party meter, too, because you cut your teeth in Iowa. And it would be lost on me to not go, how much are we on the party meter for that Hawkeyes situation?
0: Yeah, so 16-13, Iowa claims its first Cy-Hawk trophy in 3 years. I'm not going to lie, Gabby, when the game kicked off, I said to my husband, I'm like, you know what? Like, everyone, College Game Day, our friends, everyone here at ESPN Radio, they're like, you know, the Cyclones have won the last two. The Matt Campbell Cyclones have won the last two. They play in Happy Valley now. They're in State College, Pennsylvania. They cannot hurt us anymore. I don't really have any affiliation to Jimmy Rogers. Seems like a nice guy. He's pretty unfiltered. That's what I'll say on that part. But yeah, no, I think it was a ho-hum victory for Kirk Ferentz, a very that's football win. It was much needed, to be fair, because Iowa has such lofty expectations, despite the fact that of any team in FBS, they return the least amount of career starts, which is unheard of for an Iowa football team. But at the same time, they may have the most talented offensive line, if only on paper, that Kirk has had in quite some time. And so this was a must win, especially given all the other warts that we have exposed in the Big Ten. I've seen so many Iowa fans tweet it tonight, Gabby, and it holds true. If not this year, then when? We got Michigan out here. Bryce Underwood is their quarterback for now. Oregon losing to Oklahoma State. Minnesota gets thumped. The list goes on. So, yeah, the party meter is probably at like a 5 because that's football, okay. And we got the 24-hour rule.
1: Fair.
0: Fair is that. Tune in for baseball action this Sunday as the Giants host the Padres. 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

0: are an extra point away from taking the first lead of the night.
1: Greg Way on the call from Learfield, Texas, as the Longhorns prevail 24-23 in dramatic fashion. We're going to get a boots on the ground report from Austin, Texas here in just a second. 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ESPN Radio and the ESPN app. This is game night here on ESPN Radio. Mia O'Brien, Gabby Lucevero, joined now by our Jake Trotter. And Jake, candidly, I will tell you, I let our whole production crew know during our pre-show meeting, I was giddily reading your tweets throughout the course of the first three quarters of this game. I think you stopped tweeting, though, after the third quarter. What the heck happened in Austin tonight?
2: Yeah, I had to start working during that fourth quarter, just like the Texas Longhorns did. Yeah, it's one of the more stunning games I think I've ever seen. I mean, Ohio State was in total command. They're up 23-3, and then they become the first team in 22 years to give up three straight 12-play-plus touchdown drives in the fourth quarter to lose. They gained 40-something yards of offense. I think it was 49. They missed a 45-yard field goal. Jeremiah Smith, who was completely unstoppable through the first three quarters, didn't catch a pass in the fourth. And it's one of the more epic losses in Ohio State history. So, just a total collapse from the Buckeyes. And you have to wonder, like, can they bounce back from this? Because this was getting ready to be, you know, the biggest non-conference win of anybody in the FBS. And now they got to go back home and figure some things out, because they still got to go to Indiana. They still got to go to USC. They still got Oregon. Although I don't know about that game right now, because the Ducks had a pretty rough loss too. So yeah, it was pretty crazy. And just a wild atmosphere in the fourth quarter in Austin, Texas.
3: Jake, was this a matter of momentum being in Texas's favor and them being able to ride that in the fourth quarter? Or was it more Ohio State being conservative in the way that they played? What was your read on that situation?
2: Yeah, combination of both. You know, there were a couple points in the game where it felt like Ohio State had an opportunity to land the knockout blow. I think it was in the second quarter. You know, they went for it on fourth and two. They could have kicked the field goal that would have extended the lead. They didn't get it, kind of allowed Texas to hang around. You know, they had a 45-yard field goal that they missed that would have put them up two scores with 4 minutes remaining. Julian Sand had Devin McEwen wide open in the third quarter, overthrew him. That would have been a touchdown. They have to settle for a field goal as well. So it was these moments that continued to stack up, and then Arch Manning caught fire and Ohio State just couldn't get the momentum back. I'll tell you too, it was 100 degrees basically at kickoff. Holly Rowe reported that it was 163 degrees on the turf about an hour or so before kickoff. It cooled off a little bit, but not that much. And I think Ohio State just ran out of gas, and the defense was on the field basically nonstop in the fourth quarter. And you saw it at the end. They just could not, you know, muster the energy to get a stop. So, you could feel the momentum shifting late in the third quarter. And then by the time, you know, it was 23-17, you just felt like Texas was going to somehow win the game because they were making all the plays and Ohio State wasn't making any.
1: Our senior college football writer, Jake Trotter, joining us here on Game Night on ESPN Radio. Jake, I mentioned your great tweets and your great stats that you've been sharing with us online. You also tweeted earlier, please stop throwing Cam Coleman in the same conversation as Jeremiah Smith. Jeremiah Smith is the cheat code, and as you alluded to, Ohio State refused to go to him in the fourth quarter. But in terms of the trajectory of both players and their roles in each respective offensive ecosystem, does Ohio State have an answer besides Jeremiah Smith on the offensive side of the ball? And what did Cam Coleman maybe prove to you, or what did Texas prove to you down the stretch comparatively to the beginning of the game?
2: Yeah, I picked Texas to win this game by 1 point. So it didn't go the way I thought it was going to go. But I did think that because this game was in Austin, Texas was going to win. Listen, there's no shame at it losing on the road against a top five team. But I think the way that Ohio State lost is going to raise some questions. And you nailed one of them. They've got to find another weapon in the passing game other than Jeremiah. You know, last year they had Carnell Tate. The year before that, with Jeremiah and Carnell Tate, they had Emeka Abuka, you know, two first-round picks. It doesn't feel like they have that second guy right now. And, you know, they tried to go to Jeremiah in the fourth quarter. I think they targeted him three times. But Texas, by that point, was like, we're not letting Jeremiah Smith beat us. We're going to dare somebody else to. And there just wasn't anybody else that emerged. You know, Bo Jackson had a pretty good game running the football, but they just, there was nobody else you were scared of in the passing game like you had been in the past with Ohio State. You know, Chris Henry Jr., they're you know, highly touted, you know, five-star freshman. He played a little bit last weekend. He was not a factor today, tonight. You know, maybe he gets another look. They've got to find another weapon. And I think the other part of it, defensively, they just could not get pressure on Arch Manning in the fourth quarter. I think fatigue was part of it, but I mean, you lose Sonny Styles, you lose Arvell Reese, you lose Caleb Downs. You know, your defense is going to take a step back when you lose that much talent, and they just don't have the playmakers that they did last year. You know, all three of those guys could get after the quarterback from the second level, and it just did not happen, especially late in this game. So Ohio State's got some question marks. They've still got a lot to, there's still a lot to like about this team, but the margin for error is a little bit less now with this loss. And they, again, they've still got a lot of tough games left. You can't go 9-3 and make the playoff most seasons. So they can probably lose one more game. If they lose two, they're going to be in some trouble. And it's hard to see them running the table unless they figure out some answers to these questions.
3: That game lived up to its billing by tenfold, right? Let's go with another head scratcher. Mia asked what the heck happened in Texas. I'm going to go what the heck happened in Stillwater, Oklahoma.
2: Yeah.
3: Is Oklahoma State legit, or is Oregon just not showing up to the party?
2: How did Oklahoma State lose to Tulsa? I can't figure that one out. They got blown out by Tulsa. Like, that game wasn't even close. They come back to Stillwater, and if you watch that game, it wasn't a fluke. Like, Oklahoma State dominated. Oregon was only in the game because they had a pair of pick sixes. Well, one that was taken.

0: the 1 yard line that they punched in on the next play. I think Oklahoma State, strangely, despite losing to Tulsa, is definitely legit. You know, they had basically a completely new roster. You know, Eric Morris's first game coming from North Texas, and they just laid an egg in week one. But I'm telling you guys, if you have not seen Drew Mestemaker play, you know, we're talking about Arch Manning. If Arch Manning or Julian Sand isn't the best quarterback in college football, it might be Drew Mestemaker. He is that good. He hasn't played a lot of football because he didn't start in high school relative to some of his peers, but he goes through his progressions about as well as anybody in the country, and he puts the ball on the money. He had a 75-yard run today. I might pick Oklahoma State to win the Big 12 based on the way they played today.
1: Right.
0: They look that good, but they looked so horrible last week, and so I guess we'll see. But I think Oklahoma State is legit, and the bigger question in the Big Ten is Oregon legit? Because they really struggled at home to beat Boise State, and they got kind of they got dominated by a team that lost to Tulsa last week. And the Big Ten is very weird right now. It feels like Michigan might, you know, like a play here or there. They're 0-2. Maybe an extra, you know, you take a second off the clock and you know, maybe a key interception late. They're 0-2, but they're 2-0. What happens in the Big Ten is going to be fascinating. I think it's looking to be pretty wide open, and everybody's forgotten about Indiana, the team that won the national championship because they lost Fernando Mendoza. They haven't played anybody yet, but they've got a lot of talent, especially at the receiver position, their defensive front. They're going to be forced to be reckoned with.
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14: Buckeyes at the Texas 19. Saying, looking all over after he receives the snap, throws in the end zone. Caught by Jeremiah Smith for a touchdown on a 19-yard pass play.
13: The Ducks can't quack the code in Stillwater.
15: Snap, knee, that will do it. Quack, quack, and that is that.
13: A second straight nail biter in Ann Arbor.
16: From the 35, Mateer bouncing in the pocket, grabbed and sacked. And that's going to do it. Nate Marshall gets the walk-off sack.
13: We get you set for the first Sunday of the NFL season.
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19: 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Nick DeLuca here with you. Second Saturday in September, and it was a good one. If you had a wedding to attend today, hopefully there were some TVs nearby. Lots of action around Major League Baseball. We'll get you ready for our first NFL Sunday of the season. But I have to start recapping a wild week two Saturday of college football. Kick it off with the game of the day in Austin. Ohio State, Texas, 1-4 in the country. Big Ten, SEC, Texas came in as a 1.5-point favorite. It's the 14th time since 1978. The number one team in the country has been an underdog in a regular season game. Longhorns, though, were shaky early. Fumble and INT on the first two drives, leading to 10 Ohio State points. Second quarter, Julian Sain, Jeremiah Smith, six more.
14: 14 seconds left. Smith and Ennis, wide left. Robertson McCune, wide right. Bo Jackson in the backfield next to Julian Sain. Buckeyes at the Texas 19. Sain looking all over after he receives the snap, throws in the end zone. Caught by Jeremiah Smith for a touchdown on a 19-yard pass play. Julian Sain to Jeremiah Smith in the air, and Ohio State's lead grows to 19-3.
19: Paul Keels with the call from Learfield. Buckeyes led by 17 at the break. Smith had 8 catches, 164 yards, and a touchdown. Part of a big day. Felt like that would be the story. Ohio State entered the fourth quarter leading 23-3 since 2004. Number one teams 197-0 when leading by 20-plus in the fourth. More on that in a minute. Texas touchdown cut it to one score. Then Ohio State driving. Connor Hawkins, 3-for-3 on the night, but missing from 45 to give the Longhorns some life. Arch Manning in the offense driving. Hollywood smothers. Hollywood ending.
20: 12th play of the drive. Third down and goal for Texas inside the Ohio State 1-yard line. The lineup in the eye. Manning under center to take the snap. Third and goal. Handoff. Diving for the goal line. Hollywood smothers. Touchdown, Texas. Smothers over the top. And the Longhorns are an extra point away from taking their first lead of the night.
19: Craig Way with the call from Learfield. Smothers for the lead in the late stages. Texas outscoring Ohio State 21-0 in the fourth quarter to win it 24-23. Texas head coach Steve Sarkisian, we finally found him. What does this win mean for his team?
21: I think what it can do is that this team can understand that we can overcome adversity, and we're going to get faced with more adversity. I mean, we're 2 games into a long season. This isn't going to be the first time that adversity is going to strike this season, and hopefully this serves as a lesson that we can come back from a lot and The way you come back is focus on the next play. The way you come back is sticking together as a team. The way you come back is playing complementary football. The way you come back is having the right type of energy. So with that, I think that's what it can do for us. You know, that, you know, I don't know. It's not just going to, you know, this was one win. This doesn't mean it's worth four, five, six, or seven. It's worth one win. And as I touched on, we need to improve some things that we weren't doing well in the first half. But what it can do is serve as a lesson for, you know, continuing to fight through the adversity when we get faced with it.
19: Yeah, what a second half turnaround for Arch Manning, finishing the first quarter with negative four passing yards and negative 10 rushing yards, then went 16 of 23 for 136 yards and a touchdown after halftime. Arch soaking it all in postgame with ESPN's Laura Rutledge.
0: Arch, the game's on the line. You're trying to continue to orchestrate this comeback. How would you describe what was going through your head as you were able to lead that game-winning drive?
2: I'm so proud of our guys on all three phases. It wasn't very pretty, but we found a way to win. That's what good teams do.
0: A couple of gutsy calls on fourth down and great moments by you. How did that ignite something in you?
2: This felt good. We got a bunch of good players, a lot of leaders. It's been a fun night.
0: This game last year created a lot of adversity for you that you had to overcome. How would you describe the satisfaction now coming out with the win?
2: I couldn't lose to them again. I had nightmares about that game last year, so we're glad to get a win tonight. Have a good night in Austin. Thank you so much.
19: Yeah, I can hear the emotion in his voice. Second largest fourth quarter comeback in Texas program history, trailing only a 2007 rally against Oklahoma State. On the other side, second half to forget for Ohio State. Head coach Ryan Day on how they bounce back from this collapse.
22: It can come down to one play, and you know, we weren't able to make that play in the fourth quarter. And as coaches, you know, we weren't able to put them, I guess, in enough situations to make those plays. So we got to figure out how to do a better job of that, because ultimately, you know, as coaches, we got to own everything. And we're going to do that coming out of this game. And certainly starts with me and goes to the coordinators and down to the position coaches. But yeah, we're going to have to go back, and it's going to be painful and frustrating. But, you know, that's our job.
19: Stunning loss for Ohio State, snapping an 115-game winning streak when holding a 20-point lead at any point. That was the sixth longest active streak among FBS teams. Oregon, meanwhile, on the road in Stillwater, looking for a bounce back after a scare against Boise State in the opener. Last year, the Ducks beat Oklahoma State 69-3. All the makings of a get-right game. Well, wrong.
23: Two wide to each side, third and eight at the Oregon 10. Hawkins is the tailback to Mestemaker's right, and Drew gets the ball. Looks to throw, under heavy pressure, gets away. Mestemaker pumps, Mestemaker running, diving toward the end zone, he's in! Pistols firing, touchdown Oklahoma State! Drew Mestemaker, give him an Olympic gold medal!
19: Yeah, Drew Mestemaker had Oregon on upset alert all afternoon, and the Cowboy defense finish the job in the fourth.
23: Oregon, first and 10 from its own 45. Here's a toss. Hill drops it, picks it up, fumbles the football, and the Cowboys have recovered. James Williams has recovered at the Oregon 41-yard line with a minute 55 to play.
19: Dave Hunziker with the call from Learfield. Oregon playing with fire, and they get burned in week two. Oklahoma State with a huge upset, 39-31 your final. What a difference a year makes. That 66-point loss was the largest for OSU since 1907. It's the third time a team lost by 65-plus to a team and then beat them in the following season in the AP poll era. Akron over Miami in 1996 and UTEP over Utah in 1974. What a day for Mestemaker postgame on ESPN.
0: Drew, all week long, you guys were told you're not good enough after the embarrassing loss. Your words to Tulsa. What did it take from this group to bounce back and respond against the number six team in the nation?
24: Yeah, I think that's just who we are at the end of the day. You know, we had to respond after a bad week last week, but everyone on this team's been counted out their whole career, and I think that's what makes us special.
0: You're one of those guys. What makes you so resilient?
24: one out.
0: I have to ask you about your flip into the end zone. Walk me through that play and what you felt.
24: Yeah, I dropped back and they had a guy coming off the edge. I slid up and then it was me one-on-one with the safety. He went low earlier in the game and I was like, I'm letting it fly. And just leaped and felt like I was in the air for a year. And I landed really hard, but I don't care as long as I got in the end zone.
0: All game long, I kept telling your guys, we're in control of this game. What gave you so much confidence throughout?
24: Yeah, I think just our preparation all week. This is the best week of practice we've ever had. And I believe in these guys. These guys are built for these moments.
0: Thank you.
19: Yeah, Mestemaker finishing with 317 passing yards, 2 touchdowns, 109 rushing yards, and a rushing touchdown. Second player over the last 20 years with 300 pass and 100 rushing yards is a 20-point underdog. What a win for Oklahoma State. Oregon outgained by 273 yards. It snaps a 41-game winning streak against unranked opponents. Head coach Dan Lanning pretty blunt with his post-game assessment.
3: Just because it wasn't close in a lot of ways. We got our kicked in a lot of areas. Tons of credit to Coach Morris and his staff. You know, if it wasn't for the takeaways that we had on defense, it doesn't even look like it looked. That being said, there's a lot of opportunity for improvement. There's overall as a team, we didn't tackle well in week one, we didn't tackle well, right, in week two, right? We didn't win the line of scrimmage on either side of the ball. Got to do a better job there. There's a lot of things that you can look at and evaluate and say, okay, let's go to work. Ultimately, on the same note, every single goal is still in front of us, right? We control our destiny, but this is a game that we need to show improvement. We didn't show improvement. So we have to see that now moving forward with our team. We've got a locker room that's hurting, obviously. But on the same note, Oklahoma State went and won that game, and we didn't do the things that you have to do to win that game. It can be a team that goes and learns from it, becomes a lot better. We didn't have a lot of rhythm on offense today. Again, defensively, we gave up way too many explosives, some poor eye discipline, not winning at the point of attack. And our guys are much more capable of that. So all that starts with me. Right, every bit of that starts with me. I didn't prepare our guys well enough to play.
19: Yeah, laundry list from Dan Lanning. So surprising to see Dante Moore struggle the way that he did, completing just 14 of 29 pass attempts. Oregon's CFP chances falling from 54% to 20% after the loss on the early All-State playoff predictor. Big game in the early window on Saturday at the Big House. The big question coming in. Bryce Underwood really struggled in the season opener for Michigan against Western Michigan. Tall task against Oklahoma's defense. Doing enough with his arm and his legs.
4: From the Sooner 38 for Michigan. Option keep. Underwood 35. Puts a slip in the ground. 30. Turns to the 20-yard line. To the 10. Near the goal line. Knocked out of bounds. He's in. Touchdown. Just got inside the pylon. Bryce Underwood. 38-yard touchdown run. And the maize in blue cheering loud here in Ann Arbor.
19: Mark Kestisher with the call here on ESPN Radio. Underwood finishing with just 111 passing yards, but adding 87 on the ground and that score. 38-yarder, the longest rushing touchdown by a Michigan QB since 2018. Michigan defense getting the job done. They hold off Oklahoma 17-10. Wolverines head coach Kyle Whittingham liked this week's game a lot better than last week's.
5: What a great bounce back, I guess you could say, from last week. Proud of the football team. We had a great week of preparation, not a good week, a great week. And they were determined. They went into this game with determined to be with a lot more passion and energy and physicality. And they did exactly that. Everything that we were looking for in this game that was missing last week showed up.
19: Yeah, story, the Michigan defense, John Mateer really struggled down the stretch for OU, ended the game 1 of 8 passing for just 3 yards and an interception in the second half. Michigan becoming the first team over the last 20 seasons, despite being held under 300 yards in both games, to find a way to win. On that OU side, Brent Venables really struggling to find some rhythm for his offense, says it's tough to leave Ann Arbor with a loss.
6: And I think it goes without saying, Michigan's a really talented football team. We know that. And we're going to see a lot more talented teams as well as the season goes on. And so I know our guys, what they're made of. Don't question that whatsoever. We got to improve, find out the ways that we can do a better job as a staff and help them be better when it matters the most. And, and again, got to do everything we can to, again, put this game behind us, learn from it, grow from it, get better from it, and get ready for, a 10-win New Mexico team that's coming in to Norman next week.
19: Yeah, Michigan, a 5.5-point underdog in this game, making it just the fourth time this century that Michigan has been a home underdog to a non-conference opponent, but they find a way to win. Michigan head coach Kyle Whittingham vocal about needing improvement from Bryce Underwood this week, following up on that post game.

0: Underwood is the Michigan quarterback. Wolverines, I guess we can call it questionable 2-0, but 2-0 nonetheless after a big win over OU. Coming up, we crown a women's champion in Queens and some of the best from Saturday in baseball. This is SportsCenter All Night here on ESPN Radio.
1: 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Tatis Jr. and the San Diego Padres continue to fight for a wild card berth when they travel to San Francisco to face the Giants. Coverage begins at 6:30 Eastern with first pitch at 7:20 Eastern on ESPN Radio.
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0: 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Nick DeLuca here with you. More than just college football on Saturday, crowned a champion at the U.S. Open in Queens. The top two players in the world on the women's side of the bracket, Aryna Sabalenka.

0: Azarenka and Elena Rybakina. Fitting it went to a third set, but Rybakina meeting the moment.
1: Elena Rybakina is the new world number one and the new U.S. Open champion. First Wimbledon, then the Australian this year, and now a U.S. Open champion for the first time.
0: That call coming from ESPN. Rybakina claiming her third career major title, Wimbledon and the Australian Open, the other two, becomes the first U.S. Open champion in the Open era to win three setters in the quarters, semis, and the final. Will be the world number one for the first time in her career on Monday. Rybakina on sinking in the moment and what it means.
2: I'm shocked, to be honest. I have no words. I mean, what a tournament. I was coming here a little bit injured, not a little bit injured. Yeah. And yes, somehow day by day we were trying to find a way, you know, adapting to all the challenges every day I was waking up with. And yeah, it's just incredible. I can't believe still. It's, I mean, no words.
0: And Rybakina growing into a three-time major champion on growing her game into another major title.
2: I feel like experience with my team for a long time, people I know so well, I trust, and I don't know, just everything got together. And yeah, I don't know, we've been working a lot, and I'm just super happy. And the consistency I found is great, but I know that in women's tennis and just in tennis, everything changes so quick. And I'm super happy with the achievements, but I will try, of course, to push more and stay at the top as long as possible.
0: Rybakina, the second woman in the Open era to beat three multi-former major champions in a single U.S. Open, going through Naomi Osaka, Coco Gauff, and Sabalenka, joining Serena Williams in 1999. Sabalenka snapping a streak of two straight U.S. Open titles, was going for the three-peat on Saturday. 19 straight U.S. Open matches won entering this final, falling to 1-4 in her last five major final appearances after starting her career 3-1. SportsCenter All Night here on ESPN Radio, the ESPN app. Nick DeLucchia here with you. Over to baseball, just a couple weeks left in the regular season. Some wild card races heating up. The D-backs chasing an NL wild card spot. Rangers still alive in a down AL West. Put together a Texas-sized sixth inning.
3: Here's the pitch. Duran swings and lines one to center field. That's down for a base hit. Young will score. Nimmo headed to the plate. The throw in is cut off, and it's 6-1 Texas. Two-run single for Ezekiel Duran, and the Rangers have plated six runs here at the top of the fifth inning.
0: That call from right here on ESPN Radio. The Rangers scoring six in the fifth, their most in an inning since June 19th, snapping a three-game losing streak to improve to just two games back of the Astros for first in the AL West. 6-2, your final over Arizona. The Braves and the Phillies, top two teams in the NL East, but the Brave bats helping them pull away.
4: 2-2 pitch, and a high drive, deep right center field, to the wall, and off the base of the wall. Drake Baldwin into second base, a two RBI double, as he just rocked it into the gap. 7-1 Braves in the fourth inning.
0: 680 the fan, all Braves in Atlanta, 12-2 the final. Braves scoring eight runs in the fourth inning, tying for most in a frame this season. Ronald Acuna Jr., how about 3-for-3 with a homer, drove in a pair, is hitting .364 in September. Braves leading the Phillies by six games now in the NL East, have a 99% chance to win the division, according to ESPN Analytics. Padres and Giants in San Francisco. Fernando Tatis hunting bleachers.
5: And here it comes.
4: Swing, and there's a shot. That's headed for Berkeley. Way, way back and high up into the bleachers. It is 6-3. San Diego. Man. Tape measure home run for Fernando Tatis Jr., his 21st home run of the year.
0: KNBR on the call. Tatis going deep. Jackson Merrill with another homer as well. He is the fourth different player in Padres franchise history with 25 homers and 25 steals in a season, joining Tatis Jr., Will Myers, and Reggie

0: Sanders Padres win their sixth straight longest active winning streak in the majors. Be sure to tune in for baseball action tonight as the Giants host the Padres, wrapping up their series on Sunday Night Baseball. 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They get a win 3-2 over Houston. Nick Madrigal, RBI sack fly in the victory. Ian Seymour was outstanding. Six innings, two earned 10 strikeouts to tie for his second most in a game in his career. The Rays improving to an American League best 49-25 at home this season, on pace for their third highest home win percentage in franchise history. Up next, our half hour headlines and latest from around the NFL. 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
0: Texas takes down Ohio State in a top five stunner, erasing a 20-point deficit in the second half. Oregon upset at Oklahoma State. Michigan picks up a big win.

0: win over OU. Elena Rybakina, the U.S. Open champ in Queens, and we get you set for the start of the NFL season. Talking some of the big Saturday finals, everything is bigger in Texas. What a comeback for the Longhorns taking down Ohio State. Was it more Texas or the Buckeyes collapse in the second half? ESPN senior college football writer Jake Trotter putting the blame on Ohio State.
1: It's one of the more epic losses in Ohio State history. So, just a total collapse from the Buckeyes. And you have to wonder, like, can they bounce back from this? Because this was getting ready to be, you know, the biggest non-conference win of anybody in the FBS. And now they got to go back home and figure some things out, because they still got to go to Indiana. They still got to go to USC. They still got Oregon. Although I don't know about that game right now, because the Ducks had a pretty rough loss too. So, yeah, it was pretty crazy, and just a wild atmosphere in the fourth quarter in Austin, Texas.
0: Yeah, and what a comeback for Texas. So resilient after falling behind big through three quarters. Trotter says the Longhorns came up clutch down the stretch.
1: I think Ohio State just ran out of gas, and the defense was on the field basically nonstop in the fourth quarter, and you saw it at the end. They just could not muster the energy to get a stop. So, you could feel the momentum shifting in late in the third quarter. And then by the time, it was 23-17, you just felt like Texas was going to somehow win the game because they were making all the plays and Ohio State wasn't making any.
0: Yeah, see if that is a big-time springboard win for Texas and how Ohio State responds with a difficult schedule on the horizon. Earlier final that was a little surprising, Michigan responding to take down OU at the Big House. Our ESPN radio team, Mark Kestisher and Kelly Stauffer, recapping a big day for Big Blue.
2: Nick, thank you very much. After all the consternation and controversy of Michigan's last-second win over Western Michigan, Kelly Stauffer, they take down number 11, Oklahoma. You had it diagnosed in the middle of the week. I'm sure the Michigan coaches felt the same way. Bryce Underwood actually had one more run than pass attempt. 18 runs, 17 pass attempts, and the Michigan defense was terrific to take down the Sooners.
3: Michigan offensively had 263 total yards, and Underwood accounted for 198 of them. And also, hats off to Jason Beck, the offensive coordinator. I think Jason Beck totally missed it last week pertaining to how to handle Bryce Underwood and what he's capable of doing at this point. Had him in situations he's not prepared for, reading defenses, going through progressions. Give him an either or, one side or the other. It's there, take it, if not, run it. And then saddle him up in the run game and get something done. And oh, by the way, we play really good defense. And it was really, really impressive, complimentary football today out of Michigan.
2: Yeah, and look, Oklahoma's known for its great defense, and deservedly so over the last few years under Brent Venables. But the Michigan D today, and John Mateer had turned around, did not have a great first half. I think you had given me the stat. He was 9 for 9 at some point in the second half. Jair Hill, on a bad decision by Mateer, came up with the INT that set up the go-ahead score.
3: Mateer was 9 for 9 in the second half until he went 0 for 6, including that interception. And that was the difference. And Kyle Whittingham has been around the block enough to know, he said it earlier this week, if we don't win the turnover takeaway, we're not winning this game. And I think they were +2 in that department the last time I looked.
2: Oklahoma, really good team, but a loss on the road. And in 2 weeks, how about this back-to-back? At #2, Georgia, and then home for Texas. Michigan's got a tough close later this season, but they're 2-0. Michigan 17, Oklahoma 10. The final from the Big House in Ann Arbor. For Kelly Stauffer, I'm Mark Kestisher, right here on the exclusive home of the College Football Playoff, ESPN Radio, and the ESPN app. Let's go back to Nick DeLuca in the studio.
0: Yeah, thanks so much, Kesty, and a big win for Michigan to find some momentum after the struggles in week one. ESPN's Heather Dinich calling it a pretty ugly afternoon in Ann Arbor.
4: This was an ugly game. Let's just start there. Neither of these teams looked really great, and it was good for Michigan because they wanted to rewrite the narrative, and they needed this win really bad after everything that happened last week. But reality is they have no passing game. Oklahoma has no running game. Between the two of them, they had a gazillion penalties. There were fumbles left and right. I mean, John Mateer was throwing the ball up to the clouds, and it was just like, who's going to win this game? And it came down to an interception. Mateer threw an interception. Two plays later, Michigan got the game-winning touchdown on a one-yard run. So, you know, Oklahoma has a lot to fix before the SEC schedule starts, and it's coming up around the bend with Georgia and Texas.
0: Yeah, Dinich on College Game Day on ESPN Radio about what you'd expect with those two defenses playing the way that they have been so far this season. Oregon and Oklahoma State, the surprise of Saturday. Ducks playing with fire in week one, but they fall to the Cowboys in week two. ESPN's Jake Trotter says that Oklahoma State and Drew Mestemaker proving that they're legit.
5: How do you lose to Tulsa, really get blown out by Tulsa, and then come back and beat that Oregon team? Guys, I'm not so sure that Drew Mestemaker is the best quarterback in college football. And you talk to NFL scouts, like they had their eye on him. He is legit, and it wouldn't surprise me after today. And I can't believe I'm saying this 48 hours later based on what I thought of them, but they're a contender in the Big 12. That was a legit win. You know, they threw two pick sixes and still beat Oregon. So Oklahoma State is back, and after, 20 straight losses to FBS teams.
0: Wow. High praise from Trotter. Couple other Saturday finals, Alabama over Kentucky, 45-17. Bama trailed at half, but outscoring Kentucky 32-0 in the second, 28-point win, Alabama's largest after trailing at halftime since SEC expansion in 1992. Number 10, Texas A&M, 48, Arizona State, 20. A&M using a 24-0 run in the fourth quarter, backed by a pair of defensive touchdowns to help beat the Sun Devils. Marcel Reed leading the way with three passing touchdowns. Number 15, BYU taking down Arizona 28-17 as well in a rematch of a double overtime thriller from last year. Wasn't quite that close this season. SportsCenter all night here on ESPN Radio, the ESPN app, SiriusXM Channel 80. 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The NFL season is underway. We'll get you set for all the action on the first Sunday of the year.
6: Buccaneers and Bengals.
0: Two former first overall pick quarterbacks, Heisman winners in back-to-back years, got college football on the brain. Baker Mayfield fresh off his new extension, excited to focus on football.
7: It's not going to be looming over everybody, questioning it day in and day out throughout the weeks. For me, it doesn't change. We didn't make the playoffs last year. I think everybody that was here has a bad taste in their mouth, and they're ready to right the ship on that. And you know, we believe that we have a really, really good team. Got to take it one week at a time, but this team's hungry, and that's what I'm most excited about.
0: Yeah, on the other side, the Bengals have missed the playoffs in each of the last three seasons after making the conference championship in the previous two. Quarterback Joe Burrow optimistic for 2026.
8: I would say I'm more excited this year than I've been in a long time. I think I've always been excited to play, but this year I'm excited to watch too. I'm really excited to see our guys go make it happen.
0: Yeah, Burrow 12-3 against NFC teams since losing Super Bowl 56 to the Rams. Third best out-of-conference record in the NFL since 2022 behind Jalen Hurts and Lamar Jackson. Bengals trying to avoid another slow start, just 3-11 in weeks 1 and 2 under Zach Taylor as head coach since 2019.
6: Falcons at Steelers.
0: One of two matchups in week one featuring newly hired head coaches on both sidelines. Kevin Stefanski against Mike McCarthy. Who's playing quarterback for the Falcons? Is it you? Is it me? Looks like it's going to be Cooper Rush after a couple of big injuries for Atlanta. Stefanski on Rush as QB1 in week one.
9: That's the life of a backup quarterback. And in an ideal world, would you love to have gotten every rep? Of course, that's a no-brainer. But I do think there's examples of guys that come in with no reps, and sometimes it's after, you know, the first play. Sometimes it's on play 59, whatever it is, and you're expected to compete, and you're expected to hold the standard of the room, in this case, the quarterback room. So Cooper's been a backup in his career. He's been a starter. He knows how to prepare.
0: Falcons have lost five straight to the Steelers. They are 2-16-1 all time. That is the worst winning percentage against a single opponent in NFL history. How about Mike McCarthy and Aaron Rodgers back together again, making their regular season debut after all of these years?
6: Bills at Texans.
0: One of the top matchups of week one, the Bills taking on the Texans in Houston. A lot of success for Texans and head coach DeMeco Ryans over the last couple of seasons against Buffalo. Ryan says that it doesn't necessarily translate to this year's season opener.
10: With this being our first game, anything goes. Any looks, any type of schemes, anything can come up. So for that reason, I don't put any, you know, I don't put a lot of weight into the games that we played prior. Also, with this team, new head coach, right? New defensive coordinator, new special teams coordinator. There will be a ton of different looks that we've had in the past 2 years. So just to say, oh, what we did the past 2 years is what's worked, rinse and repeat, that's not it, right? We got to be prepared and ready for anything. We got to trust our rules, trust what we've done during training camp, trust our training, and put the ball down. Let's go to work.
0: Yeah, debut for Joe Brady as the Bills head coach in week one. Brady weighing in on some of the struggles for the Bills offense and Josh Allen in Houston.
11: I don't think anything is tied. You know, it's year one for us, right? And there's nothing that we're going into this year with the mindset of, oh, man, look, this is what's happened in the past year, right? Like, a lot of these guys haven't even been here. So I don't think it's anything. We just got to, you know, make sure we're locked into our details, and it's going to be an incredible environment. It always is down there. And, you know, two good teams that were in the playoffs last year, but none of that has any bearing this year. And so it'll be a great test for us.
0: Yeah, fresh start on both sides. Speaking of fresh starts.
6: Dolphins at Raiders.
0: Hey, Ryan Fitzpatrick, a former Dolphins quarterback. Raiders in year one with Clint Kubiak, Jeff Hafley making his Miami debut. Fitz on the Fitz and Wit podcast saying if the Dolphins lose this one, they could lose them all.
12: If the Dolphins lose to the Raiders in Vegas on Sunday, I think they're going to go 0-17 this year. I think they'll be the first team in NFL history to go 0-17. Let's look at the Dolphins' schedule. They're playing the NFC North. Oof. So you tell me, do you got them beating Detroit, Minnesota, Green Bay, or Chicago this year?
13: Nope.
12: No. They're playing the AFC West. So let's just say that the Raiders beat them. Do you have them beating Denver this year or Kansas City or the Chargers?
13: Zero chance.
12: Okay. So we're breaking it down that way. Okay. Now let's look at the three teams that they play that aren't in those divisions. They're at San Francisco.
13: Okay.
12: They're playing Cincy, who's apparently playing in the AFC Championship game.
13: Right. So there are different.
12: And they're at Indy. Are they winning any of those three games?
13: Caveat, or either or, is Daniel Jones healthy? If it's Anthony Richardson, I think that there's a chance.
12: So Daniel Jones, let's say he's healthy, so they're not winning that game.
13: Okay.
12: So that leaves you the division. Patriots twice, I say no chance. Bills twice, I say no chance. So they're playing the Jets twice, and that's their shot.
13: That's their shot.
12: And as I talked about last week, I think the Jets are much improved this year, and they're going to show it on the field. So I'm sitting there looking at it going, I don't see a whole lot of wins in their wit. So let's make the bold prediction, 0-17.
0: Yeah, tune in to Football Sunday presented by Gusto for a doubleheader. The Bears visiting the Panthers at 1 p.m. immediately following the Dolphins and the Raiders at 4:25. Coverage beginning at 12 p.m. Eastern here on ESPN Radio and the ESPN app.
6: Cowboys at Giants.
0: Yeah, the nightcap Sunday Night Football in New Jersey. Cowboys and Giants. ESPN's Chris Canty played for both teams. Says Dallas needs to stop talking and start acting.
14: I don't remember the Dallas Cowboys with Dak Prescott and CeeDee Lamb and this current core of players being as boisterous as they are this season. And I don't have an issue with, you know, them being confident, but I have an issue with them saying, let's proclaim dominance. How about just go out and win the game? That's all that matters. Go 1-0 every single week. And I know that's boring, it's cliche, it's coach speak, but guess what? The best teams are methodical in terms of how they navigate the marathon that is the NFL regular season. And ultimately, at the end, they're in places that they want to be. It's been a long time since we could say the Cowboys were where they wanted to be at season's end.
0: Yeah, Canty on unsportsmanlike, one of the more intriguing matchups between a pair of NFC East rivals. Up next, volume up for our top sound from Saturday. 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
6: 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Malik Willis leads the Miami Dolphins into Las Vegas to face Kirk Cousins and the Raiders.
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1: Number five.
3: Nick, quite a day in college football. We start with the biggest upset in the young season. Oklahoma State victorious. Dave Hunsinger from Learfield.
4: One more snap and that will be the ball game. Unbelievable. Snap.
3: Louisiana Tech's Jordan McCray makes it interesting against LSU with a pick six. Kyle Schauschberger with the call from Learfield.
4: Braylon Moore in that purple jersey will snap the football. Levitt looking left right away. Darts went over. Picked off. It's intercepted by Jordan McCray at the goal line. He's galloping across midfield. 45, 35. They're not going to get him. Jordan McCray all the way to the house. They pick six.
1: Number three.
3: Another INT to the house. This one from Texas A&M's Marco Jones on ESPN Radio.
5: Owens heels on the 40-yard line. He takes the snap in a crouch, fakes a handoff, looks to the near side, hit as he throws. Ball is up. It's intercepted by the Aggies. There goes Marco Jones. Nobody's going to get him. The 10, the 5. Touchdown, Texas A&M. He spikes the ball in celebration. TJ Searcy deflected.
3: Texas couldn't be stopped in the fourth. The rip a win away from number one Ohio State. Craig Way from Learfield with the final call.
7: Shotgun snap to Sayin. Back the throw. Flings it up. Downfield. The pass is knocked away. And in fact, intercepted by Grayson Littleton. What a way to end it. How about this Texas Longhorn team?
3: Humphrey Grace of Kentucky with a short pick six against Alabama on the JMI Sports Network.
8: Keelan Russell in the gun. Brooks goes in motion to the far side. Play fake. Quick throw near side. Bang up into the end.
26: Touchdown.
0: It's about as exciting as it got in Lexington for those home fans. Little defensive flavor to our Saturday top sound. Couple of defensive scores. Strong bounce back for Bama in that win over Kentucky. LSU waking up after a slow start as well. Going to need to get that offense in gear for next week's Kiffin Bowl in Oxford. That should be a really fun one. Nick DeLucchi here with you. SportsCenter all night. We'll go back to baseball. Yankees and Mets in the Bronx. Empire State Building. Orange and blue.
28: The 2-0. Swing and a high fly ball. Deep right field. This one is out of here. Grand slam, Francisco Lindor. 11-2 Mets at Yankee Stadium.
0: Keith Radd on the call, 880 ESPN New York. Lindor with his 24th career multi-homer game as a shortstop, tying Ernie Banks for the second most in Major League history. The Mets win it 12-2, their 10-run win tied for the largest against the Yankees in the series history. Struggles continue for Gerrit Cole. He has allowed 7 home runs in his last two starts, the most of any two-start span in his career, loss snapping a Yankees 6-game home winning streak. The Marlins taking on the Dodgers. LA on the road trying to extend their 8-game winning streak. Otto Lopez said other ideas.
29: 2-0. Line shot right field, base hit. Hernandez trots in to score from third. Konine to second, and the Marlins have the lead on an RBI single from Otto Lopez. 3-2 Miami in the second.
0: 104.3 WQAM on the call. The Dodgers' longest active major league winning streak snapped at 8 games. Pete Fairbanks nailing down a save for Miami as his strong season continues. The Red Sox and the Royals, Willier Abreu with the big blow.
9: 2-2 pitch. Swinging a shot high into right center field. Back at the track. At the wall. Off the wall. Jasper scores. Hadley runs third. Willier holds at second. That's a 2-1 double. Abreu delivers. And it's 3-1 Red Sox.
0: WEEI on the call. Ranger Suarez was really sharp in this one. 7 innings, 1 earned, 8 strikeouts through a season high. 69 strikes. The Red Sox continue to own the AL Central, have won 9 of their last 10, now 18-9 against that division overall as they chase a wild card spot. Up next, a Texas-sized stunner. Cowboys catching a duck in the rest of Week 2 college football Saturday. This is SportsCenter All Night.
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3: A top five showdown in Austin.
9: Buckeyes at the Texas 19. Sand looking all over after he receives the snap, throws in the end zone. Caught by Jeremiah Smith for a touchdown on a 19-yard pass play.
3: The Ducks can't quack the code in Stillwater.
1: Snap, knee, that will do it. Quack, quack, and that is that.
3: A second straight nail biter in Ann Arbor.
2: From the 35, Mateer bouncing in the pocket, grabbed and sacked. And that's going to do it. Nate Marshall gets the walk-off sack.
3: We get you set for the first Sunday of the NFL season.
4: They can score with anybody, but they had a difficult time stopping teams. So very interested to see what this new Cowboys defense looks like.
3: Plus, a U.S. Open champion is crowned in the women's bracket.
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2: 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Nick DeLuca here with you. Second Saturday in September, and it was a good one. If you had a wedding to attend today, hopefully there were some TVs nearby. Lots of action around Major League Baseball. We'll get you ready for our first NFL Sunday of the season. But I have to start recapping a wild week two Saturday of college football. Kick it off with the game of the day in Austin. Ohio State, Texas, 1-4 in the country. Big Ten, SEC, Texas came in as a 1.5-point favorite. It's the 14th time since 1978. The number one team in the country has been an underdog in a regular season game. Longhorns, though, were shaky early. Fumble and INT on the first two drives, leading to 10 Ohio State points. Second quarter, Julian Sain, Jeremiah Smith, six more.
3: 14 seconds left. Smith and Ennis, wide left. Robertson, McCune, wide right. Bo Jackson in the backfield next to Julian Sain. Buckeyes at the Texas 19. Sain looking all over after he receives the snap. Throws in the end zone. Caught by Jeremiah Smith for a touchdown and a 19-yard pass play. Julian Sain to Jeremiah Smith in the air. And Ohio State's lead grows to 19-3.
2: Paul Keels with the call from Learfield. Buckeyes led by 17 at the break. Smith had eight catches, 164 yards, and a touchdown. Part of a big day. Felt like that would be the story. Ohio State entered the fourth quarter leading 23-3 since 2004. Number one teams 197-0 when leading by 20-plus in the fourth. More on that in a minute. Texas touchdown cut it to one score. Then Ohio State driving. Connor Hawkins, 3-for-3 on the night, but missing from 45 to give the Longhorns some life. Arch Manning in the offense driving. Hollywood smothers. Hollywood ending.
4: 12th play of the drive. Third down and goal for Texas inside the Ohio State one-yard line. The lineup in the eye. Manning under center to take the snap. Third and goal. Handoff. Diving for the goal line. Hollywood smothers. Touchdown, Texas. Smothers over the top. And the Longhorns are an extra point away from taking their first lead of the night.
2: Craig Way with the call from Learfield. Smothers for the lead in the late stages. Texas outscoring Ohio State 21-0 in the fourth quarter to win it 24-23. Texas head coach Steve Sarkisian, we finally found him. What does this win mean for his team?
5: I think what it can do is that this team can understand that we can overcome adversity, and we're going to get faced with more adversity. I mean, we're two games into a long season. This isn't going to be the first time that adversity is going to strike this season. And hopefully this serves as a lesson that we can come back from a lot. And the way you come back is focus on the next play. The way you come back is sticking together as a team. The way you come back is playing complementary football. The way you come back is having the right type of energy. So with that, I think that's what it can do for us. You know, that, you know, I don't know. It's not just going to, you know, this was one win. This doesn't mean it's worth 4, 5, 6, or 7. It's worth one win. And as I touched on, we need to improve some things that we weren't doing well in the first half. But what it can do is serve as a lesson for, you know, continuing to fight through the adversity when we get faced with it.
2: Yeah, what a second half turnaround for Arch Manning, finishing the first quarter with -4 passing yards and -10 rushing yards, then went 16-23 for 136 yards and a touchdown after halftime. Arch soaking it all in postgame with ESPN's Laura Rutledge.
6: Arch, the game's on the line. You're trying to continue to orchestrate this comeback. How would you describe what was going through your head as you were able to lead that game-winning drive?
7: I'm so proud of our guys on all three phases. It wasn't very pretty, but we found a way to win. That's what good teams do.
6: A couple of gutsy calls on fourth down and great moments by you. How did that ignite something in you?
7: This felt good. We got a bunch of good players, a lot of leaders. It's been a fun night.
6: This game last year created a lot of adversity for you that you had to overcome. the satisfaction now coming out with the win?
7: Lose to them again. I had nightmares about that game last year, so we're glad to get a win tonight. Have a good night in Austin. Thank you so much.
2: Yeah, I can hear the emotion in his voice. Second largest fourth quarter comeback in Texas program history, trailing only a 2007 rally against Oklahoma State. On the other side, second half to forget for Ohio State. Head coach Ryan Day on how they bounce back from this collapse.
0: It can come down to one play, and you know, we weren't able to make that play in the fourth quarter. And as coaches, you know, we weren't able to put them, I guess, in enough situations to make those plays. So we got to figure out how to do a better job of that, because ultimately, you know, as coaches, we got to own everything, and we're going to do that coming out of this game. And certainly starts with me and goes to the coordinators and down to the position coaches. But yeah, we're going to have to go back, and it's going to be painful and frustrating. But you know, that's our job.
2: Stunning loss for Ohio State, snapping an 115-game winning streak when holding a 20-point lead at any point. That was the sixth longest active streak among FBS teams. Oregon, meanwhile, on the road in Stillwater, looking for a bounce back after a scare against Boise State in the opener. Last year, the Ducks beat Oklahoma State 69-3. All the makings of a get-right game. Well, wrong.
8: Two wide to each side, third and eight at the Oregon 10. Hawkins is the tailback to Nestemaker's right, and Drew gets the ball. Looks to throw under heavy pressure, gets away. Nestemaker pumps. Nestemaker running, diving toward the end zone. He's in! Pistols firing! Touchdown, Oklahoma State! Drew Nestemaker, give him an Olympic gold medal!
2: Yeah, Drew Nestemaker had Oregon on upset alert all afternoon, and the Cowboy defense finish the job in the fourth.
8: Oregon, first and 10 from its own 45. Here's a toss. Hill drops it, picks it up, fumbles the football, and the Cowboys have recovered. James Williams has recovered at the Oregon 41-yard line with a minute 55 to play.
2: Dave Hunziker with the call from Learfield. Oregon playing with fire, and they get burned in week two. Oklahoma State with a huge upset, 39-31 your final. What a difference a year makes. That 66-point loss was the largest for OSU since 1907. It's the third time a team lost by 65-plus to a team and then beat them in the following season in the AP poll era. Akron over Miami in 1996 and UTEP over Utah in 1974. What a day for Nestemaker postgame on ESPN.
9: Drew, all week long, you guys were told you're not good enough after the embarrassing loss. Your words to Tulsa. What did it take from this group to bounce back and respond against the number 6 team in the nation?
10: Yeah, I think that's just who we are at the end of the day. You know, we had to respond after a bad week last week, but everyone on this team's been counted out their whole career, and I think that's what makes us special.
2: Yeah, Nestemaker finishing with 317 passing yards, two touchdowns, 109 rushing yards, and a rushing touchdown. Second player over the last 20 years with 300 pass and 100 rushing yards is a 20-point underdog. What a win for Oklahoma State. Oregon outgained by 273 yards. It snaps a 41-game winning streak against unranked opponents. Head coach Dan Lanning pretty blunt with his post-game assessment.
11: That's because it wasn't close in a lot of ways. We got our kicked in a lot of areas. Tons of credit to Coach Morris and his staff.

0: said, there's a lot of opportunity for improvement. There's overall as a team, we didn't tackle well in week one, we didn't tackle well right in week two, right? We didn't win the line of scrimmage on either side of the ball. Got to do a better job there. There's a lot of things that you can look at and evaluate and say, okay, let's go to work. Ultimately, on the same note, every single goal is still in front of us, right? We control our destiny, but this is a game that we need to show improvement. We didn't show improvement. So we have to see that now moving forward with our team. We've got a locker room that's hurting, obviously. But on the same note, Oklahoma State went and won that game, and we didn't do the things that you have to do to win that game. It could be a team that goes and learns from it, becomes a lot better. We didn't have a lot of rhythm on offense today. Again, defensively, we gave up way too many explosives, some poor eye discipline, not winning at the point of attack. And our guys are much more capable of that. So all that starts with me. Right, every bit of that starts with me. I didn't prepare our guys well enough to play.
1: Yeah, laundry list from Dan Lanning. So surprising to see Dante Moore struggle the way that he did, completing just 14 of 29 pass attempts. Oregon's CFP chances falling from 54% to 20% after the loss on the early All-State playoff predictor. Big game in the early window on Saturday at the Big House. The big question coming in, Bryce Underwood really struggled in the season opener for Michigan against Western Michigan. Tall task against Oklahoma's defense, doing enough with his arm and his legs.
2: From the Sooner 38 for Michigan, option keep. Underwood 35, puts a slip in the ground, 30, turns to the 20-yard line, to the 10, near the goal line, knocked out of bounds. He's in, touchdown, just got inside the pylon. Bryce Underwood, 38-yard touchdown run. And the Maize in blue cheering loud here in Ann Arbor.
1: Mark Kestisher with the call here on ESPN Radio. Underwood finishing with just 111 passing yards, but adding 87 on the ground and that score. 38-yarder, the longest rushing touchdown by a Michigan QB since 2018. Michigan defense getting the job done. They hold off Oklahoma 17-10. Wolverines head coach Kyle Whittingham liked this week's game a lot better than last week's.
3: What a great bounce back, I guess you could say, from last week. Proud of the football team. We had a great week of preparation, had a good week, a great week. And they were determined they went into this game, but determined to be with a lot more passion and energy and physicality. And they did exactly that. Everything that we were looking for in this game that was missing last week showed up.
1: Yeah, story, the Michigan defense, John Mateer really struggled down the stretch for OU, ended the game 1 of 8 passing for just 3 yards and an interception in the second half. Michigan becoming the first team over the last 20 seasons, despite being held under 300 yards in both games, to find a way to win. On that OU side, Brent Venables really struggling to find some rhythm for his offense, says it's tough to leave Ann Arbor with a loss.
4: And I think it goes without saying, Michigan's a really talented football team. We know that. And we're going to see a lot more talented teams as well as the season goes on. And so I know our guys, what they're made of. Don't question that whatsoever. We got to improve, find out the ways that we can do a better job as a staff and help them be better when it matters the most. And, and again, got to do everything we can to, again, put this game behind us, learn from it, grow from it, get better from it, and get ready for, a 10-win New Mexico team that's coming in to Norman next week.
1: Yeah, Michigan, a 5.5-point underdog in this game, making it just the fourth time this century that Michigan has been a home underdog to a non-conference opponent, but they find a way to win. Michigan head coach Kyle Whittingham vocal about needing improvement from Bryce Underwood this week, following up on that post game.
5: Coach, you talk about Bryce's improvement from last week and the comments that you made earlier in the week about, the job not necessarily.
3: I never made those comments. I was asked if his job was infinitely and etched in stone. Whose job is ever etched in stone? So that was my answer. I never brought that up or alluded to that. You guys all guarantee jobs. I don't. And I don't know anyone in football that does. So I don't agree that I open that can of worms. Bryce is our quarterback, and that's where we are right now.
1: Underwood is the Michigan quarterback. Wolverines a I guess we can call it questionable 2-0, but 2-0 nonetheless after a big win over OU. Coming up, we crown a women's champion in Queens and some of the best from Saturday in baseball. This is SportsCenter All Night here on ESPN Radio.
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0: Joe Budden here. 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
9: 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More than just college football on Saturday, crowned a champion at the U.S. Open in Queens. The top two players in the world on the women's side of the bracket, Aryna Sabalenka and Elena Rybakina. Fitting it went to a third set, but Rybakina meeting the moment.
10: Elena Rybakina is the new world number one and the new U.S. Open champion. First Wimbledon, then the Australian this year, and now a U.S. Open champion for the first time.
9: That call coming from ESPN. Rybakina claiming her third career major title, Wimbledon and the Australian Open, the other two, becomes the first U.S. Open champion in the Open era to win three setters in the quarters, semis, and the final. Will be the world number one for the first time in her career on Monday. Rybakina on sinking in the moment and what it means.
11: I'm shocked, to be honest. I have no words. I mean, what a tournament. I was coming here a little bit injured, not a little bit injured. Yeah. And yes, somehow day by day we were trying to find a way, you know, adapting to all the challenges every day I was waking up with. And yeah, it's just incredible. I can't believe still. It's, I mean...

0: No words, no words.
1: And Rybakina growing into a three-time major champion on growing her game into another major title.
0: I feel like experience with my team for a long time, people I know so well, I trust, and I don't know, just everything got together, and I don't know, we've been working a lot, and I'm just super happy, and the consistency I found is great, but I know that in women's tennis and just in tennis, everything changes so quick, and I'm super happy with the achievements, but I will try, of course, to push more and stay at the top as long as possible.
1: Rybakina, the second woman in the Open era to beat three multi-former major champions in a single U.S. Open, going through Naomi Osaka, Coco Gauff, and Sabalenka, joining Serena Williams in 1999. Sabalenka snapping a streak of two straight U.S. Open titles, was going for the three-peat on Saturday. 19 straight U.S. Open matches won entering this final, falling to 1-4 in her last five major final appearances after starting her career 3-1. SportsCenter All Night here on ESPN Radio, the ESPN app. Nick DeLucchia here with you. Over to baseball, just a couple weeks left in the regular season. Some wild card races heating up. The D-backs chasing an NL wild card spot. Rangers still alive in a down AL West, put together a Texas-sized sixth inning.
2: Here's the pitch. Duran swings and lines one to center field. That's down for a base hit. Young will score. Nimmo headed to the plate. The throw in is cut off, and it's 6-1 Texas. Two-run single for Ezekiel Duran, and the Rangers have plated six runs here at the top of the fifth inning.
1: That call from right here on ESPN Radio, the Rangers scoring six in the fifth, their most in an inning since June 19th, snapping a three-game losing streak to improve to just two games back of the Astros for first in the AL West, 6-2, your final over Arizona. The Braves and the Phillies, top two teams in the NL East, but the Brave bats helping them pull away.
3: 2-2 pitch, and a high drive, deep right center field, to the wall, and off the base of the wall. Drake Baldwin into second base, a two RBI double as he just rocked it into the gap. 7-1 Braves in the fourth inning.
1: 680 the fan, all Braves in Atlanta, 12-2 the final. Braves scoring eight runs in the fourth inning, tying for most in a frame this season. Ronald Acuna Jr., how about 3-for-3 with a homer, drove in a pair, is hitting .364 in September. Braves leading the Phillies by six games now in the NL East, have a 99% chance to win the division, according to ESPN Analytics. Padres and Giants in San Francisco. Fernando Tatis hunting bleachers.
4: And here it comes.
3: Swing, there's a shot. That's headed for Berkeley. Way, way back and high up into the bleachers. It is 6-3. San Diego. Man. Tape measure home run for Fernando Tatis Jr. His 21st home run of the year.
1: KNBR on the call. Tatis going deep. Jackson Merrill with another homer as well. He is the fourth different player in Padres franchise history with 25 homers and 25 steals in a season. Joining Tatis Jr., Will Myers, and Reggie Sanders, Padres win their sixth straight longest active winning streak in the majors. Be sure to tune in for baseball action tonight as the Giants host the Padres, wrapping up their series on Sunday Night Baseball. Coverage beginning 7 p.m. Eastern on ESPN Radio and the ESPN app. Two division leaders in Tampa, the Rays trying to keep their distance from the Yankees. They get a win 3-2 over Houston. Nick Madrigal, RBI sack fly in the victory. Ian Seymour was outstanding. Six innings, two earned 10 strikeouts to tie for his second most in a game in his career. The Rays improving to an American League best 49-25 at home this season, on pace for their third highest home win percentage in franchise history. Up next, our half hour headlines and latest from around the NFL. 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
1: Texas takes down Ohio State in a top-five stunner, erasing a 20-point deficit in the second half. Oregon upset at Oklahoma State. Michigan picks up a big win over OU. Elena Rybakina, the U.S. Open champ in Queens, and we get you set for the start of the NFL season. Talking some of the big Saturday finals, everything is bigger in Texas. What a comeback for the Longhorns taking down Ohio State. Was it more Texas or the Buckeyes' collapse in the second half? ESPN senior college football writer Jake Trotter putting the blame on Ohio State.
2: It's one of the more epic losses in Ohio State history. So, just a total collapse from the Buckeyes. And you have to wonder, like, can they bounce back from this? Because this was getting ready to be, you know, the biggest non-conference win of anybody in the FBS. And now they got to go back home and figure some things out, because they still got to go to Indiana. They still got to go to USC. They still got Oregon. Although I don't know about that game right now, because the Ducks had a pretty rough loss too. So, yeah, it was pretty crazy, and just a wild atmosphere in the fourth quarter in Austin, Texas.
1: Yeah, and what a comeback for Texas. So resilient after falling behind big through three quarters. Trotter says the Longhorns came up clutch down the stretch.
2: I think Ohio State just ran out of gas, and the defense was on the field basically nonstop in the fourth quarter, and you saw it at the end. They just could not muster the energy to get a stop. So, it was, you could feel the momentum shifting late in the third quarter. And then by the time, it was 23-17, you just felt like Texas was going to somehow win the game because they were making all the plays and Ohio State wasn't making any.
1: Yeah, see if that is a big-time springboard win for Texas and how Ohio State responds with a difficult schedule on the horizon. Earlier final that was a little surprising, Michigan responding to take down OU at the Big House. Our ESPN radio team, Mark Kestisher and Kelly Stauffer, recapping a big day for Big Blue.
3: Nick, thank you very much. After all the consternation and controversy of Michigan's last-second win over Western Michigan, Kelly Stauffer, they take down number 11, Oklahoma. You had it diagnosed in the middle of the week. I'm sure the Michigan coaches felt the same way. Bryce Underwood actually had one more run than pass attempt. 18 runs, 17 pass attempts, and the Michigan defense was terrific to take down the Sooners.
4: Michigan offensively had 263 total yards, and Underwood accounted for 198 of them. And also hats off to Jason Beck, the offensive coordinator. I think Jason Beck totally missed it last week pertaining to how to handle Bryce Underwood and what he's capable of doing at this point. Had him in situations he's not prepared for, reading defenses, going through progressions. Give him an either or, one side or the other. It's there, take it, if not, run it. And then saddle him up in the run game and get something done. And oh, by the way, we play really good defense, and it was really, really impressive complimentary football today out of Michigan.
3: Yeah, and look, Oklahoma's known for its great defense, and deservedly so over the last few years under Brent Venables. But the Michigan D today, and John Mateer had turned around, did not have a great first half. I think you had given me the stat. He was 9 for 9 at some point in the second half. Jair Hill, on a bad decision by Mateer, came up with the INT that set up the go-ahead score.
4: Mateer was 9 for 9 in the second half until he went 0 for 6, including that interception. And that was the difference. And Kyle Whittingham has been around the block enough to know. He said it earlier this week, if we don't win the turnover takeaway, we're not winning this game. And I think they were +2 in that department the last time I looked.
3: Oklahoma, really good team, but a loss on the road, and in 2 weeks, how about this back-to-back? At number two, Georgia, and then home for Texas. Michigan's got a tough close later this season, but they're 2-0. Michigan 17, Oklahoma 10, the final from the Big House in Ann Arbor. For Kelly Stauffer, I'm Mark Kestisher, right here on the exclusive home of the College Football Playoff, ESPN Radio, and the ESPN app. Let's go back to Nick DeLuca in the studio.
1: Yeah, thanks so much, Kesty, and a big win for Michigan to find some momentum after the struggles in week one. ESPN's Heather Dinich calling it a pretty ugly afternoon in Ann Arbor.
5: This was an ugly game. Let's just start there. Neither of these teams looked really great, and it was good for Michigan because they wanted to rewrite the narrative, and they needed this win really bad after everything that happened last week, but reality is they have no passing game. Oklahoma has no running game. Between the two of them, they had a gazillion penalties. There were fumbles left and right. I mean, John Mateer was throwing the ball up to the clouds, and it was just like, who's going to win this game? And it came down to an interception. Mateer threw an interception. Two plays later, Michigan got the game-winning touchdown on a one-yard run. So, you know, Oklahoma has a lot to fix before the SEC schedule starts, and it's coming up around the bend with Georgia and Texas.
1: Yeah, Dinich on College Game Day on ESPN Radio about what you'd expect with those two defenses playing the way that they have been so far this season. Oregon and Oklahoma State, the surprise of Saturday. Ducks playing with fire in week one, but they fall to the Cowboys in week two. ESPN's Jake Trotter says that Oklahoma State and Drew Mestemaker proving that they're legit.
6: How do you lose to Tulsa, really get blown out by Tulsa, and then come back and beat that Oregon team? Guys, I'm not so sure that Drew Mestemaker is the best quarterback in college football. And you talk to NFL scouts, like they had their eye on him. He is legit, and it wouldn't surprise me after today. And I can't believe I'm saying this 48 hours later based on what I thought of them, but they're a contender in the Big 12. That was a legit win. You know, they threw two pick sixes and still beat Oregon. So Oklahoma State is back, and after, what, 20 straight losses to FBS teams.
1: Wow. High praise from Trotter. Couple other Saturday finals, Alabama over Kentucky 45-17. Bama trailed at half, but outscoring Kentucky 32-0 in the second, 28-point win, Alabama's largest after trailing at halftime since SEC expansion in 1992. Number 10, Texas A&M 48, Arizona State 20. A&M using a 24-0 run in the fourth quarter, backed by a pair of defensive touchdowns to help beat the Sun Devils. Marcel Reed leading the way with three passing touchdowns. Number 15, BYU taking down Arizona 28-17 as well, in a rematch of a double overtime thriller from last year. Wasn't quite that close this season. SportsCenter All Night here on ESPN Radio, the ESPN app, SiriusXM Channel 80. 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The NFL season is underway. We'll get you set for all the action on the first Sunday of the year.
0: Buccaneers and Bengals.
1: Two former first overall pick quarterbacks, Heisman winners in back-to-back years, got college football on the brain. Baker Mayfield fresh off his new extension, excited to focus on football.
7: It's not going to be looming over everybody, questioning it day in and day out throughout the weeks. For me, it doesn't change. We didn't make the playoffs last year. I think everybody that was here has a bad taste in their mouth, and they're ready to right the ship on that. And you know, we believe that we have a really, really good team. Got to take it 1 week at a time, but this team's hungry, and that's what I'm most excited about.
1: Yeah, on the other side, the Bengals have missed the playoffs in each of the last three seasons after making the conference championship in the previous two. Quarterback Joe Burrow optimistic for 2026.
8: I would say I'm more excited this year than I've been in a long time. I think I've always been excited to play, but this year I'm excited to watch too. I'm really excited to see our guys go make it happen.
1: Yeah, Burrow 12-3 against NFC teams since losing Super Bowl 56 to the Rams, third best out-of-conference record in the NFL since 2022 behind Jalen Hurts and Lamar Jackson. Bengals trying to avoid another slow start, just 3-11 in weeks 1 and 2 under Zach Taylor as head coach since 2019.
0: Falcons and Steelers.
1: One of two matchups in week 1 featuring newly hired head coaches on both sidelines. Kevin Stefanski against Mike McCarthy. Who's playing quarterback for the Falcons? Is it you? Is it me? Looks like it's going to be Cooper Rush after a couple of big injuries for Atlanta. Stefanski on Rush as QB1 in week 1.
9: That's the life of a backup quarterback. In an ideal world, would you love to have gotten every rep? Of course, that's a no-brainer. But I do think there's examples of guys that come in with no reps, and sometimes it's after, you know, the first play. Sometimes it's on play 59, whatever it is, and you're expected to compete, and you're expected to hold the standard of the room, in this case, the quarterback room. So Cooper's been a backup in his career. He's been a starter. He knows how to prepare.
1: Falcons have lost 5 straight to the Steelers. They are 2-16-1 all time. That is the worst winning percentage against a single opponent in NFL history. How about Mike McCarthy and Aaron Rodgers back together again, making their regular season debut after all of these years?
0: Bills at Texans.
1: One of the top matchups of week 1, the Bills taking on the Texans in Houston. A lot of success for Texans and head coach DeMeco Ryans over the last couple of seasons against Buffalo. Ryan says that it doesn't necessarily translate to this year's season opener.
10: With this being our first game, anything goes. Any looks, any type of schemes, anything can come up. So for that reason, I don't put any, you know, I don't put a lot of weight into the games that we play prior. Also, with this team, new head coach, right? New defensive coordinator, new special teams coordinator. There will be a ton of different looks that we've had in the past 2 years. So just to say, oh, what we did the past 2 years is what's worked, rinse and repeat, that's not it, right? We got to be prepared and ready for anything. We got to trust our rules, trust what we've done during training camp, trust our training, and put the ball down. Let's go to work.
1: Yeah, debut for Joe Brady as the Bills head coach in week 1. Brady weighing in on some of the struggles for the Bills offense and Josh Allen in Houston.
11: I don't think anything is tied. You know, it's year 1 for us, right? And there's nothing that we're going into this year with the mindset of, oh man, look, this is what's happened in the past year, right? Like, a lot of these guys haven't even been here. So I don't think it's anything. We just got to, you know, make sure we're locked into our details. And it's going to be an incredible environment. It always is down there. And, you know, 2 good teams that were in the playoffs last year, but none of that has any bearing this year. And so it'll be a great test for us.
1: Yeah, fresh start on both sides. Speaking of fresh starts.
0: Dolphins at Raiders.
1: Yeah, Ryan Fitzpatrick, a former Dolphins quarterback. Raiders in year 1 with Clint Kubiak. Jeff Hafley making his Miami debut. Fitz on the Fitz and Wit podcast saying if the Dolphins lose this one, they could lose them all.
12: If the Dolphins lose to the Raiders in Vegas on Sunday, I think they're going to go 0-17 this year. I think they'll be the first team in NFL history to go 0-17. Let's look at the Dolphins' schedule. They're playing the NFC North. Oof. So you tell me, do you got them beating Detroit, Minnesota, Green Bay, or Chicago this year?
13: Nope.
12: No. They're playing the AFC West. So let's just say that the Raiders beat them. Do you have them beating Denver this year or Kansas City or the Chargers?
13: Zero chance.
12: Okay. So we're breaking it down that way. Okay. Now let's look at the 3 teams that they play that aren't in those divisions. They're at San Francisco.
13: Okay.
12: They're playing Cincy, who's apparently playing in the AFC Championship game.
13: Right. So there are different.
12: And they're at Indy. Are they winning any of those 3 games?
13: The caveat, or either or, is Daniel Jones healthy. If it's Anthony Richardson, I think that there's a chance.
12: So Daniel Jones, let's say he's healthy, so they're not winning that game.
13: Okay.
12: So that leaves you the division. Patriots twice, I say no chance. Bills twice, I say no chance. So they're playing the Jets twice, and that's their shot.
13: That's their shot.
12: And as I talked about last week, I think the Jets are much improved this year, and they're going to show it on the field. So I'm sitting there looking at it going, I don't see a whole lot of wins in there, Witt. So let's make the bold prediction, 0-17.
1: Yeah, tune in to Football Sunday presented by Gusto for a doubleheader. The Bears visiting the Panthers at 1 p.m. immediately following the Dolphins and the Raiders at 4:25. Coverage beginning at 12 p.m. Eastern here on ESPN Radio and the ESPN app.
0: Cowboys at Giants.
1: Yeah, the nightcap Sunday Night Football in New Jersey. Cowboys and Giants. ESPN's Chris Kenny played for both teams. Says Dallas needs to stop talking and start acting.
14: I don't remember the Dallas Cowboys with Dak Prescott and CeeDee Lamb and this current core of players being as boisterous as they are this season. And I don't have an issue with, you know, them being confident, but I have an issue with them saying, let's proclaim dominance. How about just go out and win the game? That's all that matters. Go 1-0 every single week. And I know that's boring, it's cliche, it's coach speak, but guess what? The best teams are methodical in terms of how they navigate the marathon that is the NFL regular season. And ultimately, at the end, they're in places that they want to be. It's been a long time since we could say the Cowboys were where they wanted to be at season's end.
1: Yeah, Canty on unsportsmanlike, one of the more intriguing matchups between a pair of NFC East rivals. Up next, volume up for our top sound from Saturday. 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
14: Ended my career at 300 pounds, somewhat of an athlete. 2 years later, I was 320. I looked like a vanilla milkshake.
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20: Back-to-school season means backpacks, schedules, and busy mornings. But there's one thing a lot of families forget to plan for. What happens when school germs start spreading and someone gets sick? Joining us now is Dr. Peter McCullough with some smart ways to be prepared before the school year begins. So, Doctor, back-to-school is exciting, but it also seems to be the time of year that families start getting sick again. Why does this season hit so many households?
21: Because people miss an opportunity, and that is to use nasal sprays and throat sprays twice a day preventively. These have been shown to reduce the common cold, flu, RSV, and other viral infections, but it has to be done twice a day on a regular basis.
20: What are some of the most common health issues that families run into once the school season does start?
21: The kids are back in school, they're coughing, they're sneezing, and they clearly spread viruses and other illnesses. 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
21: 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We can use oral antivirals and antibiotics at home under the guidance of doctors through the guidebook and on telemedicine.
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0: Number five.
24: Nick, quite a day in college football. We start with the biggest upset in the young season. Oklahoma State victorious. Dave Hunsinger from Learfield.
25: One more snap and that will be the ballgame. Unbelievable. Snap.
24: Louisiana Tech's Jordan McCray makes it interesting against LSU with a pick six. Kyle Schauschberger with the call from Learfield.
25: Braylon Moore in that purple jersey will snap the football. Levitt looking left right away. Darts one over. Picked off. It's intercepted by Jordan McCray at the goal line. He's galloping across midfield. 45, 35. They're not going to get him. Jordan McCray all the way to the house. A pick six.
0: Number three.
24: Another INT to the house. This one from Texas A&M's Marco Jones on ESPN Radio.
26: Owens heels on the 40-yard line. He takes the snap in a crouch, fakes a handoff, looks to the near side, hit as he throws. Ball is up. It's intercepted by the Aggies. There goes Marco Jones. Nobody's going to get him. The 10, the 5, touchdown Texas A&M. He spikes the ball in celebration. TJ Searcy deflected it, and there are 11 players at the goal. A 62-yard big man interception return to the house.
0: Number two.
24: Texas couldn't be stopped in the fourth. The rip a win away from number one Ohio State. Craig Way from Learfield with the final call.
27: Shotgun snap to Sayan. Back the throw. Flings it up. Downfield. The pass is knocked away. And in fact, intercepted by Grayson Littleton. What a way to end it. Texas Longhorn team.
28: They held the man downfield.
27: 20 points down.
28: Offense is the final.
27: To beat the top-ranked Ohio State Buckeyes. Final score, the Texas Longhorns 24. The Ohio State Buckeyes 23.
0: Number one.
24: Reese Humphrey Grace of Kentucky with a short pick six against Alabama on the JMI Sports Network.
29: Keelan Russell in the gun. Brooks goes in motion to the far side. Play fake. Quick throw near side. Bang up into the end.
30: Got it. Touchdown.
29: Touchdown. Kentucky. Humphrey Grace. Swatted it up. Rampant. Fell into the end zone. What a way to start the game for the Kentucky defense.
1: Yeah, that was about as exciting as it got in Lexington for those home fans. Little defensive flavor to our Saturday top sound. Couple of defensive scores, strong bounce back for Bama in that win over Kentucky. LSU waking up after a slow start as well. Going to need to get that offense in gear for next week's Kiffin Bowl in Oxford. That should be a really fun one. Nick DeLuca here with you. SportsCenter All Night. We'll go back to baseball. Yankees and Mets in the Bronx. Empire State Building. Orange and blue.
31: The 2-0. Swing and a high fly ball. Deep right field. This one is out of here. Grand slam, Francisco Lindor. 11 to 2 Mets at Yankee Stadium.
1: Keith Radd on the call, 880 ESPN New York. Lindor with his 24th career multi-homer game as a shortstop, tying Ernie Banks for the second most in Major League history. The Mets win it 12-2. Their 10-run win tied for the largest against the Yankees in the series history. Struggles continue for Gerrit Cole. He has allowed 7 home runs in his last 2 starts, the most of any 2-start span in his career, loss snapping a Yankees 6-game home winning streak. The Marlins taking on the Dodgers. LA on the road trying to extend their 8-game winning streak. Otto Lopez had other ideas.
2: 2-0. Line shot right field, base hit. Hernandez trots in to score from third. Conine to second, and the Marlins have the lead on an RBI single from Otto Lopez. 3-2 Miami in the second.
1: 104.3 WQAM on the call. The Dodgers' longest active major league winning streak snapped at 8 games. Pete Fairbanks nailing down a save for Miami as his strong season continues. The Red Sox and the Royals. Willier Abreu with the big blow.
3: 2-2 pitch. Swing and a shot. High into right center field. Back at the track. At the wall. Off the wall. Jasper scores. Hadley rounds third. Willier holds at second. That's a 2-run double. Abreu delivers. And it's 3-1 Red Sox.
1: WEEI on the call. Ranger Suarez was really sharp in this one. 7 innings, 1 earned, 8 strikeouts through a season high. 69 strikes. The Red Sox continued to own the AL Central, have won 9 of their last 10, now 18-9 against that division overall as they chase a wild card spot. Up next, a Texas-sized stunner. Cowboys catching a duck in the rest of Week 2 college football Saturday. This is SportsCenter All Night.
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14: A top five showdown in Austin.
15: Buckeyes at the Texas 19. Saiyan looking all over after he receives the snap. Throws in the end zone. Caught by Jeremiah Smith for a touchdown and a 19-yard pass play.
14: The Ducks can't quack the code in Stillwater.
16: Snap, knee, that will do it. Quack, quack, and that is that.
14: A second straight nail-biter in Ann Arbor.
17: From the 35, Mateer bouncing in the pocket. Grabbed and sacked. And that's going to do it. Nate Marshall gets the walk-off sack.
14: We get you set for the first Sunday of the NFL season.
18: They can score with anybody, but they had a difficult time stopping teams. 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
10: 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Nick DeLuca here with you. Second Saturday in September, and it was a good one. If you had a wedding to attend today, hopefully there were some TVs nearby. Lots of action around Major League Baseball. We'll get you ready for our first NFL Sunday of the season But I have to start recapping a wild week two Saturday of college football. Kick it off with the game of the day in Austin. Ohio State, Texas, 1-4 in the country. Big Ten, SEC, Texas came in as a 1.5-point favorite. It's the 14th time since 1978. The number one team in the country has been an underdog in a regular season game. Longhorns, though, were shaky early. Fumble and INT on the first two drives, leading to 10 Ohio State points. Second quarter, Julian Sayin, Jeremiah Smith, six more.
15: 14 seconds left. Smith and Ennis, wide left. Robertson McCune, wide right. Bo Jackson in the backfield next to Julian Sayin. Buckeyes at the Texas 19. Sayin looking all over after he receives the snap, throws in the end zone. Caught by Jeremiah Smith for a touchdown and a 19-yard pass play. Julian Sayin to Jeremiah Smith in the air, and Ohio State's lead grows to 19-3.
10: Paul Keels with the call from Learfield. Buckeyes led by 17 at the break. Smith had 8 catches, 164 yards, and a touchdown. Part of a big day. Felt like that would be the story. Ohio State entered the fourth quarter leading 23-3 since 2004. Number one teams 197-0 when leading by 20-plus in the fourth. More on that in a minute. Texas touchdown cut it to one score. Then Ohio State driving. Connor Hawkins, 3-for-3 on the night, but missing from 45 to give the Longhorns some life. Arch Manning in the offense driving. Hollywood smothers. Hollywood ending.
20: 12th play of the drive. Third down and goal for Texas inside the Ohio State 1-yard line. The lineup in the eye. Manning under center to take the snap. Third and goal. Handoff diving for the goal line. Hollywood smothers. Touchdown, Texas. Smothers over the top. And the Longhorns are an extra point away from taking their first lead of the night.
10: Craig Way with the call from Learfield. Smothers for the lead in the late stages. Texas outscoring Ohio State 21-0 in the fourth quarter to win it 24-23. Texas head coach Steve Sarkisian, we finally found him. What does this win mean for his team?
21: I think what it can do is that this team can understand that we can overcome adversity, and we're going to get faced with more adversity. I mean, we're 2 games into a long season. This isn't going to be the first time that adversity is going to strike this season, and hopefully this serves as a lesson that we can come back from a lot. And the way you come back is focus on the next play. The way you come back is sticking together as a team. The way you come back is playing complementary football. The way you come back is having the right type of energy. So with that, I think that's what it can do for us. You know, that, you know, I don't know. It's not just going to, you know, this was one win. This doesn't mean it's worth 4, 5, 6, or 7. It's worth one win. And as I touched on, we need to improve some things that we weren't doing well in the first half. But what it can do is serve as a lesson for, you know, continuing to fight through the adversity when we get faced with it.
10: Yeah, what a second half turnaround for Arch Manning, finishing the first quarter with -4 passing yards and -10 rushing yards, then went 16-23 for 136 yards and a touchdown after halftime. Arch soaking it all in postgame with ESPN's Laura Rutledge.
22: Arch, the game's on the line. You're trying to continue to orchestrate this comeback. How would you describe what was going through your head as you were able to lead that game-winning drive?
23: We're so proud of our guys on all 3 phases. It wasn't very pretty, but we found a way to win. That's what good teams do.
22: A couple of gutsy calls on 4th down and great moments by you. How did that ignite something in you?
23: This felt good. We got a bunch of good players, a lot of leaders. It's going to be a fun night.
22: This game last year created a lot of adversity for you that you had to overcome. How would you describe the satisfaction now coming out with the win?
23: I lose to them again. I had nightmares about that game last year, so we're glad to get a win tonight. Have a good night in Austin. Thank you so much.
10: Yeah, I can hear the emotion in his voice. Second largest fourth quarter comeback in Texas program history, trailing only a 2007 rally against Oklahoma State. On the other side, second half to forget for Ohio State. Head coach Ryan Day on how they bounce back from this collapse.
24: It can come down to one play, and you know, we weren't able to make that play in the fourth quarter.
1: And as coaches, you know, we weren't able to put them, I guess, in enough situations to make those plays. So we got to figure out how to do a better job of that, because ultimately, you know, as coaches, we got to own everything. And we're going to do that coming out of this game. And certainly starts with me and goes to the coordinators and down to the position coaches. But yeah, we're going to have to go back, and it's going to be painful and frustrating. But, you know, that's our job.
10: Stunning loss for Ohio State, snapping an 115-game winning streak when holding a 20-point lead at any point. That was the sixth longest active streak among FBS teams. Oregon, meanwhile, on the road in Stillwater, looking for a bounce back after a scare against Boise State in the opener. Last year, the Ducks beat Oklahoma State 69-3. All the makings of a get-right game. Well, wrong.
2: Two wide to each side, third and eight at the Oregon 10. Hawkins is the tailback to Vestemaker's right, and Drew gets the ball. Looks to throw, under heavy pressure, gets away. Vestemaker pumps, Vestemaker running, diving toward the end zone, he's in! Pistols firing! Touchdown, Oklahoma State! Drew Vestemaker, give him an Olympic gold medal!
10: Yeah, Drew Vestemaker had Oregon on upset alert all afternoon, and the Cowboy defense finish the job in the fourth.
2: Oregon, first and 10 from its own 45. Here's a toss. Hill drops it, picks it up, fumbles the football, and the Cowboys have recovered. James Williams has recovered at the Oregon 41-yard line with a minute 55 to play.
10: Dave Hunziker with the call from Learfield. Oregon playing with fire, and they get burned in week two. Oklahoma State with a huge upset, 39-31 your final. What a difference a year makes. That 66-point loss was the largest for OSU since 1907. It's the third time a team lost by 65-plus to a team and then beat them in the following season in the AP poll era. Akron over Miami in 1996 and UTEP over Utah in 1974. What a day for Vestemaker postgame on ESPN.
3: Drew, all week long, you guys were told you're not good enough after the embarrassing loss. Your words to Tulsa. What did it take from this group to bounce back and respond against the number six team in the nation?
5: Yeah, I think that's just who we are at the end of the day. You know, we had to respond after a bad week last week, but everyone on this team's been counted out their whole career, and I think that's what makes us special.
10: Yeah, Vestemaker finishing with 317 passing yards, two touchdowns, 109 rushing yards, and a rushing touchdown. Second player over the last 20 years with 300 pass and 100 rushing yards is a 20-point underdog. What a win for Oklahoma State. Oregon outgained by 273 yards. It snaps a 41-game winning streak against unranked opponents. Head coach Dan Lanning pretty blunt with his post-game assessment.
24: That's because it wasn't close in a lot of ways. We got our kicked in a lot of areas. Tons of credit to Coach Morris and his staff.
25: You know, if it wasn't for the takeaways that we had on defense, it doesn't even look like it looked. You know, that being said, there's a lot of opportunity for improvement. There's, you look overall as a team, we didn't tackle well in week one, we didn't tackle well, right, in week two, right? We didn't win the line of scrimmage on either side of the ball. Got to do a better job there. There's a lot of things that you can look at and evaluate and say, okay, let's go to work. Ultimately, on the same note, every single goal is still in front of us, right? We control our destiny, but this is a game that we need to show improvement. We didn't show improvement. So we have to see that now moving forward with our team. We've got a locker room that's hurting, obviously. But on the same note, Oklahoma State went and won that game, and we didn't do the things that you have to do to win that game. It can be a team that goes and learns from it, becomes a lot better. We didn't have a lot of rhythm on offense today. Again, defensively, we gave up way too many explosives, some poor eye discipline, not winning at the point of attack. And our guys are much more capable of that. So all that starts with me. Right? Every bit of that starts with me. I didn't prepare our guys well enough to play.
4: Yeah, laundry list from Dan Lanning. So surprising to see Dante Moore struggle the way that he did, completing just 14 of 29 pass attempts. Oregon's CFP chances falling from 54% to 20% after the loss on the early All-State playoff predictor. Big game in the early window on Saturday at the Big House. The big question coming in, Bryce Underwood really struggled in the season opener for Michigan against Western Michigan. Tall task against Oklahoma's defense, doing enough with his arm and his legs.
6: From the Sooner 38 for Michigan, option keep. Underwood 35, puts a slip in the ground 30, turns to the 20-yard line, to the 10, near the goal line, knocked out of bounds. He's in. Touchdown. Just got inside the pylon. Bryce Underwood, 38-yard touchdown run. And the Maize in blue cheering loud here in Ann Arbor.
4: Mark Kestisher with the call here on ESPN Radio. Underwood finishing with just 111 passing yards, but adding 87 on the ground and that score. 38-yarder, the longest rushing touchdown by a Michigan QB since 2018. Michigan defense getting the job done. They hold off Oklahoma 17-10. Wolverines head coach Kyle Whittingham liked this week's game a lot better than last week's.
7: What a great bounce back, I guess you could say, from last week. Proud of the football team. We had a great week of preparation, had a good week, a great week. And they were determined they went into this game, but determined to be, with a lot more passion and energy and physicality. And they did exactly that. Everything that we were looking for in this game that was missing last week showed up.
4: Yeah, story, the Michigan defense, John Mateer really struggled down the stretch for OU, ended the game 1 of 8 passing for just 3 yards and an interception in the second half. Michigan becoming the first team over the last 20 seasons, despite being held under 300 yards in both games, to find a way to win. On that OU side, Brent Venables really struggling to find some rhythm for his offense, says it's tough to leave Ann Arbor with a loss.
8: I think it goes without saying, Michigan's a really talented football team. We know that. And we're going to see a lot more talented teams as well as the season goes on. And so I know our guys, what they're made of. Don't question that whatsoever. We got to improve, find out the ways that we can do a better job as a staff and help them be better when it matters the most. And, and again, got to do everything we can to, again, put this game behind us, learn from it, grow from it, get better from it, and get ready for, a 10-win New Mexico team that's coming in to Norman next week.
4: Yeah, Michigan, a 5.5-point underdog in this game, making it just the fourth time this century that Michigan has been a home underdog to a non-conference opponent, but they find a way to win. Michigan head coach Kyle Whittingham vocal about needing improvement from Bryce Underwood this week, following up on that post game.
9: Coach, we talked about Bryce's improvement from last week and the comments that you made earlier in the week about, the job not necessarily.
7: I never made those comments. I was asked if his job was infinitely and etched in stone. Whose job is ever etched in stone? So that was my answer. I never brought that up or alluded to that. Are you guys, all guaranteed jobs? I don't. And I don't know anyone in football that does. So I don't agree that I open that can of worms. Bryce is our quarterback, and that's where we are right now.
4: Underwood is the Michigan quarterback. Wolverines, I guess we can call it questionable 2-0, but 2-0 nonetheless after a big win over OU. Coming up, we crown a women's champion in Queens and some of the best from Saturday in baseball. This is SportsCenter All Night here on ESPN Radio.
0: Sunday Night Baseball on ESPN Radio. Tatis Jr. and the San Diego Padres continue to fight for a wild card berth when they travel to San Francisco to face the Giants. Coverage begins at 6:30 Eastern with first pitch at 7:20 Eastern on ESPN Radio. 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

0: Joe Budden here. 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
14: 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Nick DeLuca here with you. More than just college football on Saturday. Crowned a champion at the U.S. Open in Queens. The top two players in the world on the women's side of the bracket, Aryna Sabalenka and Elena Rybakina. Fitting it went to a third set, but Rybakina meeting the moment.
15: Elena Rybakina is the new world number one and the new U.S. Open champion. First Wimbledon, then the Australian this year, and now a U.S. Open champion for the first time.
14: That call coming from ESPN. Rybakina claiming her third career major title, Wimbledon and the Australian Open, the other two, becomes the first U.S. Open champion in the Open era to win three setters in the quarters, semis, and the final. Will be the world number one for the first time in her career on Monday. Rybakina on sinking in the moment and what it means.
16: I'm shocked, to be honest. I have no words. I mean, what a tournament. I was coming here a little bit injured, yeah. And yes, somehow day by day we were trying to find a way, you know, adapting to all the challenges every day I was waking up with. And yeah, it's just incredible. I can't believe still. It's, I mean, no words.
14: And Rybakina growing into a three-time major champion on growing her game into another major title.
16: I feel like experience with my team for a long time, people I know so well, I trust, and I don't know, just everything got together. And yeah, I don't know, we've been working a lot, and I'm just super happy. And the consistency I found is great, but I know that in women's tennis and just in tennis, everything changes so quick, and I'm super happy with the achievements, but I will try, of course, to push more and stay at the top as long as possible.
14: Rybakina, the second woman in the Open era to beat three multi-former major champions in a single U.S. Open, going through Naomi Osaka, Coco Gauff,

0: and Sabalenka joining Serena Williams in 1999. Sabalenka snapping a streak of two straight U.S. Open titles, was going for the three-peat on Saturday. 19 straight U.S. Open matches won entering this final, falling to 1-4 in her last five major final appearances after starting her career 3-1. SportsCenter all night here on ESPN Radio, the ESPN app. Nick DeLucchia here with you. Over to baseball, just a couple weeks left in the regular season. Some wild card races heating up. The D-backs chasing an NL wild card spot. Rangers still alive in a down. AL West put together a Texas-sized sixth inning.
1: Here's the pitch. Durant swings and lines one to center field. That's down for a base hit. Young will score. Nimmo headed to the plate. The throw in is cut off, and it's 6-1 Texas. Two-run single for Ezekiel Durant, and the Rangers have plated six runs here in the top of the fifth inning.
0: That call from right here on ESPN Radio. The Rangers scoring six in the fifth, their most in an inning since June 19th, snapping a three-game losing streak to improve to just two games back of the Astros for first in the AL West. 6-2, your final over Arizona. The Braves and the Phillies, top two teams in the NL East, but the Brave bats helping them pull away.
2: 2-2 pitch and a high drive deep right center field to the wall and off the base of the wall. Drake Baldwin into second base, a two RBI double as he just rocked it into the gap. 7-1 Braves in the fourth inning.
0: 680 the fan, all Braves in Atlanta, 12-2 the final. Braves scoring eight runs in the fourth inning, tying for most in a frame this season. Ronald Acuna Jr., how about 3-for-3 with a homer, drove in a pair, is hitting 364 in September. Braves leading the Phillies by six games now in the NL East, have a 99% chance to win the division, according to ESPN Analytics. Padres and Giants in San Francisco. Fernando Tatis hunting bleachers.
3: And here it comes.
2: Swing, there's a shot. That's headed for Berkeley. Way, way back and high up into the bleachers. It is 6-3. San Diego. Man. Tape measure home run for Fernando Tatis Jr. His 21st home run of the year.
0: KNBR on the call. Tatis going deep. Jackson Merrill with another homer as well. He is the fourth different player in Padres franchise history with 25 homers and 25 steals in a season. Joining Tatis Jr., Will Myers, and Reggie Sanders, Padres win their sixth straight longest active winning streak in the majors. Be sure to tune in for baseball action tonight as the Giants host the Padres, wrapping up their series on Sunday Night Baseball. Coverage beginning 7 p.m. Eastern on ESPN Radio and the ESPN app. Two division leaders in Tampa, the Rays trying to keep their distance from the Yankees. They get a win 3-2 over Houston. Nick Madrigal, RBI sac fly in the victory. Ian Seymour was outstanding. Six innings, two earned 10 strikeouts to tie for his second most in a game in his career. The Rays improving to an American League best 49-25 at home this season, on pace for their third highest home win percentage in franchise history. Up next, our half hour headlines and latest from around the NFL. 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
0: Texas takes down Ohio State in a top five stunner, erasing a 20-point deficit in the second half. Oregon upset at Oklahoma State. Michigan picks up a big win over OU. Elena Rybakina, the U.S. Open champ in Queens, and we get you set for the start of the NFL season. Talking some of the big Saturday finals, everything is bigger in Texas. What a comeback for the Longhorns, taking down Ohio State. Was it more Texas or the Buckeyes' collapse in the second half? ESPN senior college football writer Jake Trotter putting the blame on Ohio State.
16: It's one of the more epic losses in Ohio State history. So, just a total collapse from the Buckeyes. And you have to wonder, like, can they bounce back from this? Because this was getting ready to be, you know, the biggest non-conference win of anybody in the FBS. And now they got to go back home and figure some things out, because they still got to go to Indiana. They still got to go to USC. They still got Oregon. Although I don't know about that game right now, because the Ducks had a pretty rough loss too. So, yeah, it was pretty crazy, and just a wild atmosphere in the fourth quarter in Austin, Texas.
0: Yeah, and what a comeback for Texas. So resilient after falling behind big through three quarters. Trotter says the Longhorns came up clutch down the stretch.
16: I think Ohio State just ran out of gas, and the defense was on the field basically nonstop in the fourth quarter, and you saw it at the end. They just could not, you know, muster the energy to get a stop. So, it was – you could feel the momentum shifting late in the third quarter, and then by the time, you know, it was 23-17, you just felt like –

0: Texas was going to somehow win the game because they were making all the plays and Ohio State wasn't making any.
1: Yeah, see if that is a big-time springboard win for Texas and how Ohio State responds with a difficult schedule on the horizon. Earlier final that was a little surprising, Michigan responding to take down OU at the Big House. Our ESPN radio team, Mark Kestisher and Kelly Stauffer, recapping a big day for Big Blue.
2: Nick, thank you very much. After all the consternation and controversy of Michigan's last-second win over Western Michigan, Kelly Stauffer, they take down number 11, Oklahoma. You had it diagnosed in the middle of the week. I'm sure the Michigan coaches felt the same way. Bryce Underwood actually had one more run than pass attempt. 18 runs, 17 pass attempts, and the Michigan defense was terrific to take down the Sooners.
3: Michigan offensively had 263 total yards, and Underwood accounted for 198 of them. And also hats off to Jason Beck, the offensive coordinator. I think Jason Beck totally missed it last week pertaining to how to handle Bryce Underwood and what he's capable of doing at this point. Had him in situations he's not prepared for. Reading defenses, going through progressions. Give him an either or, one side or the other. It's there, take it, if not, run it. And then saddle him up in the run game and get something done. And oh, by the way, we play really good defense, and it was really, really impressive complimentary football today out of Michigan.
2: Yeah, and look, Oklahoma's known for its great defense, and deservedly so over the last few years under Brent Venables. But the Michigan D today, and John Mateer had turned around, did not have a great first half. I think you had given me the stat. He was 9 for 9 at some point in the second half. Jair Hill, on a bad decision by Mateer, came up with the INT that set up the go-ahead score.
3: Mateer was 9 for 9 in the second half until he went 0 for 6, including that interception. And that was the difference. And Kyle Whittingham has been around the block enough to know, he said it earlier this week, if we don't win the turnover takeaway, we're not winning this game. And I think they were +2 in that department the last time I looked.
2: Oklahoma, really good team, but a loss on the road, and in 2 weeks, how about this back-to-back? At number 2, Georgia, and then home for Texas. Michigan's got a tough close later this season, but they're 2-0. Michigan 17, Oklahoma 10, the final from the Big House in Ann Arbor. For Kelly Stauffer, I'm Mark Kestisher, right here on the exclusive home of the College Football Playoff, ESPN Radio, and the ESPN app. Let's go back to Nick DeLuca in the studio.
1: Yeah, thanks so much, Kesty, and a big win for Michigan to find some momentum after the struggles in week one. ESPN's Heather Dinich calling it a pretty ugly afternoon in Ann Arbor.
4: This was an ugly game. Let's just start there. Neither of these teams looked really great, and it was good for Michigan because they wanted to rewrite the narrative, and they needed this win really bad after everything that happened last week, but reality is they have no passing game. Oklahoma has no running game. Between the two of them, they had a gazillion penalties. There were fumbles left and right. I mean, John Mateer was throwing the ball up to the clouds, and it was just like, who's going to win this game? And it came down to an interception. Mateer threw an interception. 2 plays later, Michigan got the game-winning touchdown on a one-yard run. So, you know, Oklahoma has a lot to fix before the SEC schedule starts, and it's coming up around the bend with Georgia and Texas.
1: Yeah, Dinich on College Game Day on ESPN Radio about what you'd expect with those two defenses playing the way that they have been so far this season. Oregon and Oklahoma State, the surprise of Saturday. Ducks playing with fire in week one, but they fall to the Cowboys in week two. ESPN's Jake Trotter says that Oklahoma State and Drew Mestemaker proving that they're legit.
5: How do you lose to Tulsa, really get blown out by Tulsa, and yeah, then come back and beat that Oregon team? Guys, I'm not so sure that Drew Mestemaker is the best quarterback in college football. And you talk to NFL scouts, like they had their eye on him. He is legit, and it wouldn't surprise me after today. And I can't believe I'm saying this 48 hours later based on what I thought of them, but they're a contender in the Big 12. That was a legit win. You know, they threw 2 pick-sixes and still beat Oregon. So Oklahoma State is back, and after, 20 straight losses to FBS teams.
1: Wow. High praise from Trotter. Couple other Saturday finals. Alabama over Kentucky, 45-17. Bama trailed at half, but outscoring Kentucky 32-0 in the second. 28-point win, Alabama's largest after trailing at halftime since SEC expansion in 1992. Number 10, Texas A&M, 48. Arizona State, 20. A&M using a 24-0 run in the fourth quarter, backed by a pair of defensive touchdowns to help beat the Sun Devils. Marcel Reed leading the way with three passing touchdowns. Number 15, BYU taking down Arizona 28-17 as well in a rematch of a double overtime thriller from last year. Wasn't quite that close this season. SportsCenter all night here on ESPN Radio, the ESPN app, SiriusXM Channel 80. 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The NFL season is underway. We'll get you set for all the action on the first Sunday of the year.
6: Buccaneers and Bengals.
1: Two former first overall pick quarterbacks, Heisman winners in back-to-back years, got college football on the brain. Baker Mayfield fresh off his new extension, excited to focus on football.
7: It's not going to be looming over everybody, questioning it day in and day out throughout the weeks. For me, it doesn't change. We didn't make the playoffs last year. I think everybody that was here has a bad taste in their mouth, and they're ready to right the ship on that. And you know, we believe that we have a really, really good team. Got to take it one week at a time, but this team's hungry, and that's what I'm most excited about.
1: Yeah, on the other side, the Bengals have missed the playoffs in each of the last three seasons after making the conference championship in the previous two. Quarterback Joe Burrow optimistic for 2026.
8: I would say I'm more excited this year than I've been in a long time. I think I've always been excited to play, but this year I'm excited to watch too. I'm really excited to see our guys go make it happen.
1: Yeah, Burrow 12-3 against NFC teams since losing Super Bowl 56 to the Rams, third best out-of-conference record in the NFL since 2022 behind Jalen Hurts and Lamar Jackson. Bengals trying to avoid another slow start, just 3-11 in weeks 1 and 2 under Zach Taylor as head coach since 2019.
6: Falcons and Steelers.
1: One of two matchups in week one featuring newly hired head coaches on both sidelines. Kevin Stefanski against Mike McCarthy. Who's playing quarterback for the Falcons? Is it you? Is it me? Looks like it's going to be Cooper Rush after a couple of big injuries for Atlanta. Stefanski on Rush as QB1 in week one.
9: That's the life of a backup quarterback. And in an ideal world, would you love to have gotten every rep? Of course, that's a no-brainer. But I do think there's examples of guys that come in with no reps, and sometimes it's after, you know, the first play. Sometimes it's on play 59, whatever it is, and you're expected to compete, and you're expected to hold the standard of the room, in this case, the quarterback room. So Cooper's been a backup in his career. He's been a starter. He knows how to prepare.
1: Falcons have lost five straight to the Steelers. They are 2-16-1 all time. That is the worst winning percentage against a single opponent in NFL history. How about Mike McCarthy and Aaron Rodgers back together again, making their regular season debut after all of these years?
6: Bills at Texans.
1: One of the top matchups of week one, the Bills taking on the Texans in Houston. A lot of success for Texans and head coach DeMeco Ryans over the last couple of seasons against Buffalo. Ryan says that it doesn't necessarily translate to this year's season opener.
10: With this being our first game, anything goes. Any looks, any type of schemes, anything can come up. So for that reason, I don't put any, you know, I don't put a lot of weight into the games that we play prior. Also, with this team, new head coach, right? New defensive coordinator, new special teams coordinator. There will be a ton of different looks that we've had in the past 2 years. So just to say, oh, what we did the past 2 years is what's worked, rinse and repeat, that's not it, right? We got to be prepared and ready for anything. We got to trust our rules, trust what we've done during training camp, trust our training, and put the ball down. Let's go to work.
1: Yeah, debut for Joe Brady as the Bills head coach in week one. Brady weighing in on some of the struggles for the Bills offense and Josh Allen in Houston.
11: I don't think anything is tied. You know, it's year one for us, right? And there's nothing that we're going into this year with the mindset of, oh, man, look, this is what's happened in the past year, right? Like, a lot of these guys haven't even been here. So I don't think it's anything. We just got to, you know, make sure we're locked into our details. And it's going to be an incredible environment. It always is down there. And, you know, two good teams that were in the playoffs last year, but none of that has any bearing this year. And so it'll be a great test for us.
1: Yeah, fresh start on both sides. Speaking of fresh starts,
6: Dolphins at Raiders.
1: Yeah, Ryan Fitzpatrick, a former Dolphins quarterback, Raiders in year one with Clint Kubiak, Jeff Hafley making his Miami debut. Fitz on the Fitz and Wit podcast saying if the Dolphins lose this one, they could lose them all.
12: If the Dolphins lose to the Raiders in Vegas on Sunday, I think they're going to go 0-17 this year. I think they'll be the first team in NFL history to go 0-17. Let's look at the Dolphins' schedule. They're playing the NFC North. So you tell me, do you got them beating Detroit, Minnesota, Green Bay, or Chicago this year?
13: Nope.
12: No. They're playing the AFC West. So let's just say that the Raiders beat them. Do you have them beating Denver this year or Kansas City or the Chargers?
13: Zero chance.
12: Okay. So we're breaking it down that way. Okay. Now let's look at the three teams that they play that aren't in those divisions. They're at San Francisco.
13: Okay.
12: They're playing Cincy, who's apparently playing in the AFC Championship game.
13: Right. So there are different.
12: And they're at Indy. Are they winning any of those three games?
13: The caveat, or either or, is Daniel Jones healthy. If it's Anthony Richardson, I think that there's a chance.
12: So Daniel Jones, let's say he's healthy, so they're not winning that game. Okay. So that leaves you the division. Patriots twice, I say no chance. Bills twice, I say no chance. So they're playing the Jets twice, and that's their shot.
13: That's their shot.
12: And as I talked about last week, I think the Jets are much improved this year, and they're going to show it on the field. So I'm sitting there looking at it going, I don't see a whole lot of wins in there, Witt. So let's make the bold prediction, 0-17.
1: Yeah, tune in to Football Sunday, presented by Gusto, for a doubleheader. The Bears visiting the Panthers at 1 p.m., immediately following the Dolphins and the Raiders at 4:25. 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
6: Cowboys at Giants.
1: Yeah, the nightcap Sunday Night Football in New Jersey. Cowboys and Giants. ESPN's Chris Canty played for both teams. Says Dallas needs to stop talking and start acting.
14: I don't remember the Dallas Cowboys with Dak Prescott and CeeDee Lamb and this current core of players being as boisterous as they are this season. And I don't have an issue with, you know, them being confident, but I have an issue with them saying, let's proclaim dominance. How about just go out and win the game? That's all that matters. Go 1-0 every single week. And I know that's boring, it's cliche, it's coach speak, but guess what? The best teams are methodical in terms of how they navigate the marathon that is the NFL regular season. And ultimately, at the end, they're in places that they want to be. It's been a long time since we could say the Cowboys were where they wanted to be at season's end.
1: Yeah, Canty on unsportsmanlike, one of the more intriguing matchups between a pair of NFC East rivals. Up next, volume up for our top sound from Saturday. 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
26: Number five.
28: Nick, quite a day in college football. We start with the biggest upset in the young season. Oklahoma State victorious. Dave Hunziker from Learfield.
29: One more snap and that will be the ballgame. Unbelievable. Snap, knee, that will do it. Quack, quack, and that is that. The Cowboys do their talking on the scoreboard with a 39-31 upset victory.
26: Four.
28: Louisiana Tech's Jordan McCray makes it interesting against LSU with a pick six. Kyle Schauschberger with the call from Learfield.
29: Braylon Moore in that purple jersey will snap the football. Levitt looking left right away. Darts went over. Picked off. It's intercepted by Jordan McCray at the goal line. He's galloping across midfield. 45, 35. They're not going to get him. Jordan McCray all the way to the house.
28: to the house. This one from Texas A&M's Marco Jones on ESPN Radio.
0: Always heels on the 40-yard line. He takes the snap in a crouch, fakes a handoff, looks to the near side, hit as he throws. Ball is up. It's intercepted by the Aggies. There goes Marco Jones. Nobody's going to get him. The 10, the 5. Touchdown, Texas A&M. He spikes the ball in celebration. T.J. Searcy.
28: Texas couldn't be stopped in the fourth to rip a win away from number one Ohio State. Craig Way from Learfield with the final call.
2: Shotgun snap to Sayan. Back the throw. Flings it up. Downfield. The pass is knocked away. And in fact, intercepted by Grayson Littleton. What a way to end it. How about this Texas Longhorn team? Texas Longhorns 24, the Ohio State Buckeyes 23.
26: Number one.
28: Humphrey Grace of Kentucky with a short pick six against Alabama on the JMI Sports Network.
3: Keelan Russell in the gun. Brooks goes in motion to the far side. Play fake. Quick throw near side. Bang up into the air.
1: About as exciting as it got in Lexington for those home fans. Little defensive flavor to our Saturday Top Sound. Couple of defensive scores. Strong bounce back for Bama in that win over Kentucky. LSU waking up after a slow start as well. Going to need to get that offense in gear for next week's Kiffin Bowl in Oxford. That should be a really fun one. Nick DeLuca here with you. SportsCenter all night. We'll go back to baseball. Yankees and Mets in the Bronx. Empire State Building. Orange and blue.
4: The 2-0. Swing and a high fly ball. Deep right field. This one is out of here. Grand slam, Francisco Lindor. 11-2 Mets at Yankee Stadium.
1: Keith Radd on the call, 880 ESPN New York. Lindor with his 24th career multi-homer game as a shortstop, tying Ernie Banks for the second most in Major League history. The Mets win it 12-2. Their 10-run win tied for the largest against the Yankees in the series history. Struggles continue for Gerrit Cole. He has allowed 7 home runs in his last two starts, the most of any two-start span in his career, lost snapping a Yankees 6-game home winning streak. The Marlins taking on the Dodgers. LA on the road trying to extend their 8-game winning streak. Otto Lopez had other ideas.
5: 2-0. Line shot right field, base hit. Hernandez struts it to score from third. Conine to second, and the Marlins have the lead on an RBI single from Otto Lopez. 3-2 Miami in the second.
1: 104.3 WQAM on the call. The Dodgers' longest active major league winning streak snapped at 8 games. Pete Fairbanks nailing down a save for Miami as his strong season continues. The Red Sox and the Royals. Willier Abreu with the big blow.
7: 2-2 pitch. Swinging a shot high into right center field. Back at the track. At the wall. Off the wall. Jasper scores. Hadley rounds third. Willier holds at second. That's a 2-run double. Abreu delivers. And it's 3-1 Red Sox.
1: WEEI on the call. Ranger Suarez was really sharp in this one. 7 innings, 1 earned, 8 strikeouts through a season high. 69 strikes. The Red Sox continue to own the AL Central. Have won 9 of their last 10, now 18-9 against that division overall as they chase a wild card spot. Up next, a Texas-sized stunner. Cowboys catching a duck in the rest of Week 2 college football Saturday. This is SportsCenter All Night.
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28: A top five showdown in Austin.
32: Buckeyes at the Texas 19. Sand looking all over after he receives the snap. Throws in the end zone. Caught by Jeremiah Smith for a touchdown and a 19-yard pass play.
28: The Ducks can't quack the code in Stillwater.
33: Snap, knee, that will do it. Quack, quack, and that is that.
28: A second straight nail biter in Ann Arbor.
34: From the 35, Mateer bouncing in the pocket, grabbed and sacked. And that's going to do it. Nate Marshall gets the walk-off sack.
28: We get you set for the first Sunday of the NFL season.
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1: 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Nick DeLuca here with you. Second Saturday in September, and it was a good one. If you had a wedding to attend today, hopefully there were some TVs nearby. Lots of action around Major League Baseball. We'll get you ready for our first NFL Sunday of the season But I have to start recapping a wild week two Saturday of college football. Kick it off with the game of the day in Austin. Ohio State, Texas, 1-4 in the country. Big Ten, SEC, Texas came in as a 1.5-point favorite. It's the 14th time since 1978. The number one team in the country has been an underdog in a regular season game. Longhorns, though, were shaky early. Fumble and INT on the first two drives, leading to 10 Ohio State points. Second quarter, Julian Sayin, Jeremiah Smith, six more.
32: 14 seconds left. Smith and Ennis, wide left. Robertson McCune, wide right. Bo Jackson in the backfield next to Julian Sayin. Buckeyes at the Texas 19. Sayin looking all over after your seat.

0: snap, throws in the end zone, caught by Jeremiah Smith for a touchdown on a 19-yard pass play. Julian Sand to Jeremiah Smith in the air, and Ohio State's lead grows to 19-3.
1: Paul Keels with the call from Learfield. Buckeyes led by 17 at the break. Smith had 8 catches, 164 yards, and a touchdown. Part of a big day. Felt like that would be the story. Ohio State entered the fourth quarter leading 23-3 since 2004. Number one teams 197-0 when leading by 20-plus in the fourth. More on that in a minute. Texas touchdown cut it to one score. Then Ohio State driving. Connor Hawkins 3-for-3 on the night, but missing from 45 to give the Longhorns some life. Arch Manning in the offense driving. Hollywood smothers. Hollywood ending.
2: 12th play of the drive. Third down and goal for Texas inside the Ohio State 1 yard line. The lineup in the eye. Manning under center to take the snap. Third and goal. Handoff diving for the goal line. Hollywood smothers. Touchdown, Texas. Smothers over the top. And the Longhorns are an extra point away from taking their first lead of the night.
1: Craig Way with the call from Learfield. Smothers for the lead in the late stages. Texas outscoring Ohio State 21-0 in the fourth quarter to win it 24-23. Texas head coach Steve Sarkisian, we finally found him. What does this win mean for his team?
3: I think what it can do is that this team can understand that we can overcome adversity, and we're going to get faced with more adversity. I mean, we're 2 games into a long season. This isn't going to be the first time that adversity is going to strike this season, and hopefully this serves as a lesson that we can come back from a lot. And the way you come back is focus on the next play. The way you come back is sticking together as a team. The way you come back is playing complementary football. The way you come back is having the right type of energy. So with that, I think that's what it can do for us. I don't know. It's not just going to, this was one win. This doesn't mean it's worth 4, 5, 6, or 7. It's worth one win. And as I touched on, we need to improve some things that we weren't doing well in the first half. But what it can do is serve as a lesson for, continuing to fight through the adversity when we get faced with it.
1: Yeah, what a second half turnaround for Arch Manning, finishing the first quarter with -4 passing yards and -10 rushing yards, then went 16-23 for 136 yards and a touchdown after halftime. Arch soaking it all in postgame with ESPN's Laura Rutledge.
4: Arch, the game's on the line. You're trying to continue to orchestrate this comeback. How would you describe what was going through your head as you were able to lead that game-winning drive?
5: I'm so proud of our guys on all 3 phases. It wasn't very pretty, but we found a way to win. That's what good teams do.
4: A couple of gutsy calls on 4th down and great moments by you. How did that ignite something in you?
5: This felt good. We got a bunch of good players, a lot of leaders. It's been a fun night.
4: This game last year created a lot of adversity for you that you had to overcome. How would you describe the satisfaction now coming out with the win?
5: I couldn't lose to them again. I had nightmares about that game last year, so we're glad to get a win tonight. Have a good night in Austin. Thank you so much.
1: Yeah, I can hear the emotion in his voice. Second largest fourth quarter comeback in Texas program history, trailing only a 2007 rally against Oklahoma State. On the other side, second half to forget for Ohio State. Head coach Ryan Day on how they bounce back from this collapse.
6: It can come down to one play, and we weren't able to make that play in the fourth quarter. And as coaches, we weren't able to put them, I guess, in enough situations to make those plays. So we got to figure out how to do a better job of that, because ultimately, as coaches, we got to own everything, and we're going to do that coming out of this game. And certainly starts with me and goes to the coordinators and down to the position coaches. But yeah, we're going to have to go back, and it's going to be painful and frustrating. But that's our job.
1: Stunning loss for Ohio State, snapping an 115-game winning streak when holding a 20-point lead at any point. That was the 6th longest active streak among FBS teams. Oregon, meanwhile, on the road in Stillwater, looking for a bounce back after a scare against Boise State in the opener. Last year, the Ducks beat Oklahoma State 69-3. All the makings of a get-right game. Well, wrong.
7: Two wide to each side, third and eight at the Oregon 10. Hawkins is a tailback to Mestemaker's right, and Drew gets the ball. Looks to throw, under heavy pressure, gets away. Mestemaker pumps, Mestemaker running, diving toward the end zone, he's in! Pistols firing, touchdown Oklahoma State! Drew Mestemaker, give him an Olympic gold medal!
1: Yeah, Drew Mestemaker had Oregon on upset alert all afternoon, and the Cowboy defense finish the job in the fourth.
7: Oregon, first and 10 from its own 45. Here's a toss. Hill drops it, picks it up, fumbles the football, and the Cowboys have recovered. James Williams has recovered at the Oregon 41-yard line with a minute 55 to play.
1: Dave Hunziker with the call from Learfield. Oregon playing with fire, and they get burned in week two. Oklahoma State with a huge upset, 39-31 your final. What a difference a year makes. That 66-point loss was the largest for OSU since 1907. It's the third time a team lost by 65-plus to a team and then beat them in the following season in the AP poll era. Akron over Miami in 1996 and UTEP over Utah in 1974. What a day for Mestemaker postgame on ESPN.
8: Drew, all week long, you guys were told you're not good enough after the embarrassing loss. Your words to Tulsa. What did it take from this group to bounce back and respond against the number six team in the nation?
9: Yeah, I think that's just who we are at the end of the day. You know, we had to respond after a bad week last week, but everyone on this team's been counted out their whole career, and I think that's what makes us special.
8: You're one of those guys. What makes you so resilient?
1: Yeah, Mestemaker finishing with 317 passing yards, two touchdowns, 109 rushing yards, and a rushing touchdown. Second player over the last 20 years with 300 pass and 100 rushing yards is a 20-point underdog. What a win for Oklahoma State. Oregon outgained by 273 yards. It snaps a 41-game winning streak against unranked opponents. Head coach Dan Lanning pretty blunt with his post-game assessment.
10: That's because it wasn't close in a lot of ways. We got our kicked in a lot of areas. Tons of credit to Coach Morris and his staff. You know, if it wasn't for the takeaways that we had on defense, it doesn't even look like it looked. That being said, there's a lot of opportunity for improvement. There's overall as a team, we didn't tackle well in week one. We didn't tackle well right in week two. Right, we didn't win the line of scrimmage on either side of the ball. Got to do a better job there. There's a lot of things that you can look at and evaluate and say, okay, let's go to work. Ultimately, on the same note, every single goal is still in front of us, right? We control our destiny, but this is a game that we need to show improvement. We didn't show improvement. So we have to see that now moving forward with our team. We've got a locker room that's hurting, obviously. But on the same note, Oklahoma State went and won that game, and we didn't do the things that you have to do to win that game. It can be a team that goes and learns from it, becomes a lot better.
11: We didn't have a lot of rhythm on offense today. Again, defensively, we gave up way too many explosives, some poor eye discipline, not winning at the point of attack. And our guys are much more capable of that. So all of that starts with me, right? Every bit of that starts with me. I didn't prepare our guys well enough to play.
1: Yeah, laundry list from Dan Lanning. So surprising to see Dante Moore struggle the way that he did, completing just 14 of 29 pass attempts. Oregon's CFP chances falling from 54% to 20% after the loss on the early All-State playoff predictor. Big game in the early window on Saturday at the Big House. The big question coming in, Bryce Underwood really struggled in the season opener for Michigan against Western Michigan. Tall task against Oklahoma's defense. Doing enough with his arm and his legs.
12: From the Sooner 38 for Michigan, option keep. Underwood 35, puts his foot in the ground 30, turns to the 20-yard line, to the 10, near the goal line, knocked out of bounds. He's in, touchdown, just got inside the pylon. Bryce Underwood, 38-yard touchdown run. And the Maize in blue cheering loud here in Ann Arbor.
1: Mark Kestisher with the call here on ESPN Radio. Underwood finishing with just 111 passing yards, but adding 87 on the ground and that score. 38-yarder, the longest rushing touchdown by a Michigan QB since 2018. Michigan defense getting the job done. They hold off Oklahoma 17-10. Wolverines head coach Kyle Whittingham liked this week's game a lot better than last week's.
13: What a great bounce back, I guess you could say, from last week. Proud of the football team. We had a great week of preparation, had a good week, a great week. And they were determined they wouldn't do this game, but determined to be, with a lot more passion and energy and physicality. And they did exactly that. Everything that we were looking for in this game that was missing last week showed up.
1: Yeah, story, the Michigan defense, John Mateer really struggled down the stretch for OU, ended the game 1 of 8 passing for just 3 yards and an interception in the second half. Michigan becoming the first team over the last 20 seasons, despite being held under 300 yards in both games, to find a way to win. On that OU side, Brent Venables really struggling to find some rhythm for his offense, says it's tough to leave Ann Arbor with a loss.
14: I think it goes without saying, Michigan's a really talented football team. We know that. And we're going to see a lot more talented teams as well as the season goes on. And so I know our guys, what they're made of. Don't question that whatsoever. We got to improve, find out the ways that we can do a better job as a staff and help them be better when it matters the most. And, and again, got to do everything we can to, again, put this game behind us, learn from it, grow from it, get better from it, and get ready for, a 10-win New Mexico team that's coming in to Norman next week.
1: Yeah, Michigan, a 5.5-point underdog in this game, making it just the fourth time this century that Michigan has been a home underdog to a non-conference opponent, but they find a way to win. Michigan head coach Kyle Whittingham vocal about needing improvement from Bryce Underwood this week, following up on that post game.
15: Coach, you talk about Bryce's improvement from last week and the comments that you made earlier in the week about, the job not necessarily.
13: I never made those comments. I was asked if his job was infinitely and etched in stone. Whose job is ever etched in stone? So that was my answer. I never brought that up or alluded to that. You guys all guarantee jobs? I don't. And I don't know anyone in football that does. So I don't agree that I open that can of worms. Bryce is our quarterback, and that's where we are right now.
1: Underwood is the Michigan quarterback. Wolverines, I guess we can call it questionable 2-0, but 2-0 nonetheless after a big win over OU. Coming up, we crown a women's champion in Queens and some of the best from Saturday in baseball. This is SportsCenter All Night here on ESPN Radio.
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7: 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Nick DeLuca here with you. More than just college football on Saturday. Crowned a champion at the U.S. Open in Queens. The top two players in the world on the women's side of the bracket, Aryna Sabalenka and Elena Rybakina. Fitting it went to a third set, but Rybakina meeting the moment.
8: Elena Rybakina is the new world number one and the new U.S. Open champion. First Wimbledon, then the Australian this year, and now a U.S. Open champion for the first time.
7: That call coming from ESPN. Rybakina claiming her third career major title, Wimbledon and the Australian Open, the other two, becomes the first U.S. Open champion in the Open era to win three setters in the quarters, semis, and the final. Will be the world number one for the first time in her career on Monday. Rybakina on sinking in the moment and what it means.
9: I'm shocked, to be honest. I have no words. I mean, what a tournament. I was coming here a little bit injured, not a little bit injured. Yeah. And yes, somehow day by day we were trying to find a way, you know, adapting to all the challenges every day I was waking up with. And yeah, it's just incredible. I can't believe still. It's, no words.
7: And Rybakina growing into a three-time major champion on growing her game into another major title.
9: I feel like experience with my team for a long time, people I know so well, I trust, and I don't know, just everything got together, and I don't know, we've been working a lot, and I'm just super happy, and the consistency I found is great, but I know that in women's tennis and just in tennis, everything changes so quick, and I'm super happy with the achievements, but I will try, of course, to push more and stay at the top as long as possible.
7: Rybakina, the second woman in the Open era to beat three multi-former major champions in a single U.S. Open, going through Naomi Osaka, Coco Gauff, and Sabalenka, joining Serena Williams in 1999. Sabalenka snapping a streak of two straight U.S. Open titles, was going for the three-peat on Saturday. 19 straight U.S. Open matches won entering this final, falling to 1-4 in her last five major final appearances after starting her career 3-1. SportsCenter All Night here on ESPN Radio, the ESPN app. Nick DeLuca here with you. Over to baseball, just a couple weeks left in the regular season. Some wild card races heating up. The D-backs chasing an NL wild card spot. Rangers still alive in a down AL West, put together a Texas-sized sixth inning.
10: Here's the pitch. Duran swings and lines one to center field. That's down for a base hit. Young will score. Nimmo headed to the plate. The throw in is cut off, and it's 6-1 Texas. Two-run single for Ezekiel Duran, and the Rangers have plated six runs here in the top of the fifth inning.
7: That call from right here on ESPN.

0: And radio, the Rangers scoring six in the fifth, their most in an inning since June 19th, snapping a three-game losing streak to improve to just two games back of the Astros for first in the AL West, 6-2, your final over Arizona. The Braves and the Phillies, top two teams in the NL East, but the Brave bats helping them pull away.
1: 2-2 pitch, and a high drive, deep right center field, to the of the wall. Drake Baldwin into second base. A two RBI double as he just rocked it into the gap. 7-1 Braves in the fourth inning.
0: 680 the fan. All Braves in Atlanta. 12-2 the final. Braves scoring eight runs in the fourth inning, tying for most in a frame this season. Ronald Acuna Jr., how about 3-for-3 with a homer, drove in a pair, is hitting .364 in September. Braves leading the Phillies by six games now in the NL East, have a 99% chance to win the division, according to ESPN Analytics. Padres and Giants in San Francisco. Fernando Tatis hunting bleachers.
2: And here it comes.
1: Swing, and there's a shot. That's headed for Berkeley. Way, way back and high up into the bleachers. It is 6-3. San Diego. Man. Tape measure home run for Fernando Tatis Jr. His 21st home run of the year.
0: KNBR on the call. Tatis going deep. Jackson Merrill with another homer as well. He is the fourth different player in Padres franchise history with 25 homers and 25 steals in a season. Joining Tatis Jr., Will Myers, and Reggie Sanders, Padres win their sixth straight longest active winning streak in the majors. Be sure to tune in for baseball action tonight as the Giants host the Padres, wrapping up their series on Sunday Night Baseball. Coverage beginning 7 p.m. Eastern on ESPN Radio and the ESPN app. Two division leaders in Tampa, the Rays trying to keep their distance from the Yankees. They get a win 3-2 over Houston. Nick Madrigal, RBI sack fly in the victory. Ian Seymour was outstanding. Six innings, two earned 10 strikeouts to tie for his second most in a game in his career. The Rays improving to an American League best 49-25 at home this season, on pace for their third highest home win percentage in franchise history. Up next, our half hour headlines and latest from around the NFL. 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
5: Texas takes down Ohio State in a top-five stunner, erasing a 20-point deficit in the second half. Oregon upset at Oklahoma State. Michigan picks up a big win over OU. Elena Rybakina, the U.S. Open champ in Queens, and we get you set for the start of the NFL season. Talking some of the big Saturday finals, everything is bigger in Texas. What a comeback for the Longhorns taking down Ohio State. Was it more Texas or the Buckeyes' collapse in the second half? ESPN senior college football writer Jake Trotter putting the blame on Ohio State.
6: It's one of the more epic losses in Ohio State history. So, just a total collapse from the Buckeyes. And you have to wonder, like, can they bounce back from this? Because this was getting ready to be, you know, the biggest non-conference win of anybody in the FBS. And now they got to go back home and figure some things out because they still got to go to Indiana. They still got to go to USC. They still got Oregon. Although I don't know about that game right now because the Ducks had a pretty rough loss too. So, yeah, it was pretty crazy and just a wild atmosphere in the fourth quarter in Austin, Texas.
5: Yeah, and what a comeback for Texas. So resilient after falling behind big through three quarters. Trotter says the Longhorns came up clutch down the stretch.
6: I think Ohio State just ran out of gas. And the defense was on the field basically nonstop in the fourth quarter. And you saw it at the end. They just could not muster the energy to get a stop. So, it was, you could feel the momentum shifting late in the third quarter. And then by the time, it was 23-17, you just felt like Texas was going to somehow win the game because they were making all the plays and Ohio State wasn't making any.
5: Yeah, see if that is a big-time springboard win for Texas and how Ohio State responds with a difficult schedule on the horizon. Earlier final that was a little surprising, Michigan responding to take down OU at the Big House. Our ESPN radio team, Mark Kestisher and Kelly Stauffer, recapping a big day for Big Blue.
7: Nick, thank you very much. After all the consternation and controversy of Michigan's last second win over Western Michigan, Kelly Stauffer, they take down number 11 Oklahoma. You had it diagnosed in the middle of the week. I'm sure the Michigan coaches felt the same way. Bryce Underwood actually had one more run than pass attempt. 18 runs, 17 pass attempts, and the Michigan defense was terrific to take down the Sooners.
8: Michigan offensively had 263 total yards, and Underwood accounted for 198 of them. And also, hats off to Jason Beck, the offensive coordinator. I think Jason Beck totally missed it last week pertaining to how to handle Bryce Underwood and what he's capable of doing at this point. Had him in situations he's not prepared for. Reading defenses, going through progressions. Give him an either or, one side or the other. It's there, take it, if not, run it. And then saddle him up in the run game and get something done. And, oh, by the way, we play really good defense, and it was really, really impressive, complimentary football today out of Michigan.
7: Yeah, and look, Oklahoma's known for its great defense, and deservedly so over the last few years under Brent Venables. But the Michigan D today, and John Mateer had turned around, did not have a great first half. I think you had given me the stat. He was 9 for 9 at some point in the second half. Jair Hill, on a bad decision by Mateer, came up with the INT that set up the go-ahead score.
8: Mateer was 9 for 9 in the second half until he went 0 for 6, including that interception. And that was the difference. And Kyle Whittingham has been around the block enough to know. He said it earlier this week, if we don't win the turnover takeaway, we're not winning this game. And I think they were +2 in that department the last time I looked.
7: Oklahoma, really good team, but a loss on the road. And in 2 weeks, how about this back-to-back? At #2, Georgia, and then home for Texas. Michigan's got a tough close later this season, but they're 2-0. Michigan 17, Oklahoma 10, the final from the Big House in Ann Arbor. For Kelly Stauffer, I'm Mark Kestisher, right here on the exclusive home of the College Football Playoff, ESPN Radio, and the ESPN app. Let's go back to Nick DeLuca in the studio.
5: Yeah, thanks so much, Kesty, and a big win for Michigan to find some momentum after the struggles in week one. ESPN's Heather Dinich calling it a pretty ugly afternoon in Ann Arbor.
9: This was an ugly game. Let's just start there. Neither of these teams looked really great, and it was good for Michigan because they wanted to rewrite the narrative, and they needed this win really bad after everything that happened last week, but reality is they have no passing game. Oklahoma has no running game. Between the two of them, they had a gazillion penalties. There were fumbles left and right. I mean, John Mateer was throwing the ball up to the clouds, and it was just like, who's going to win this game? And it came down to an interception. Mateer threw an interception. Two plays later, Michigan got the game-winning touchdown on a one-yard run. So, you know, Oklahoma has a lot to fix before the SEC schedule starts, and it's coming up around the bend with Georgia and Texas.
5: Yeah, Dinich on College Game Day on ESPN Radio about what you'd expect with those two defenses playing the way that they have been so far this season. Oregon and Oklahoma State, the surprise of Saturday. Ducks playing with fire in week one, but they fall to the Cowboys in week two. ESPN's Jake Trotter says that Oklahoma State and Drew Mestemaker proving that they're legit.
6: How do you lose to Tulsa, really get blown out by Tulsa, and yeah, then come back and beat that Oregon team? Guys, I'm not so sure that Drew Mestemaker is the best quarterback in college football. And you talk to NFL scouts, like they had their eye on him. He is legit, and it wouldn't surprise me after today. And I can't believe I'm saying this 48 hours later based on what I thought of them, but they're a contender in the Big 12. That was a legit win. You know, they threw two pick sixes and still beat Oregon. So Oklahoma State is back, and after, 20 straight losses to FBS teams.
5: Wow. High praise from Trotter. Couple other Saturday finals, Alabama over Kentucky 45-17. Bama trailed at half, but outscoring Kentucky 32-0 in the second, 28-point win, Alabama's largest after trailing at halftime since SEC expansion in 1992. Number 10, Texas A&M 48, Arizona State 20. A&M using a 24-0 run in the fourth quarter, backed by a pair of defensive touchdowns to help beat the Sun Devils. Marcel Reed leading the way with 3 passing touchdowns. Number 15, BYU taking down Arizona 28-17 as well, in a rematch of a double overtime thriller from last year. Wasn't quite that close this season. SportsCenter All Night here on ESPN Radio, the ESPN app, SiriusXM Channel 80. Nick DeLuca here with you. 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The NFL season is underway. We'll get you set for all the action on the first Sunday of the year.
4: Buccaneers and Bengals.
5: Two former first overall pick quarterbacks, Heisman winners in back-to-back years, got college football on the brain. Baker Mayfield fresh off his new extension, excited to focus on football.
10: It's not going to be looming over everybody, questioning it day in and day out throughout the weeks. For me, it doesn't change. We didn't make the playoffs last year. I think everybody that was here has a bad taste in their mouth, and they're ready to right the ship on that. And you know, we believe that we have a really, really good team. Got to take it 1 week at a time, but this team's hungry, and that's what I'm most excited about.
5: Yeah, on the other side, the Bengals have missed the playoffs in each of the last three seasons after making the conference championship in the previous two. Quarterback Joe Burrow optimistic for 2026.
11: I would say I'm more excited this year than I've been in a long time. I think I've always been excited to play, but this year I'm excited to watch, too. I'm really excited to see our guys go make it happen.
5: Yeah, Burrow 12-3 against NFC teams since losing Super Bowl 56 to the Rams. Third best out-of-conference record in the NFL since 2022 behind Jalen Hurts and Lamar Jackson. Bengals trying to avoid another slow start, just 3-11 in weeks 1 and 2 under Zach Taylor as head coach since 2019.
4: Falcons at Steelers.
5: One of two matchups in week one featuring newly hired head coaches on both sidelines. Kevin Stefanski against Mike McCarthy. Who's playing quarterback for the Falcons? Is it you? Is it me? Looks like it's going to be Cooper Rush after a couple of big injuries for Atlanta. Stefanski on Rush as QB1 in week one.
12: That's the life of a backup quarterback. And in an ideal world, would you love to have gotten every rep? Of course, that's a no-brainer. But I do think there's examples of guys that come in with no reps, and sometimes it's after, you know, the first play. Sometimes it's on play 59, whatever it is, and you're expected to compete, and you're expected to hold the standard of the room, in this case, the quarterback room. So Cooper's been a backup in his career. He's been a starter. He knows how to prepare.
5: Falcons have lost 5 straight to the Steelers. They are 2-16-1 all time. That is the worst winning percentage against a single opponent in NFL history. How about Mike McCarthy and Aaron Rodgers back together again, making their regular season debut after all of these years?
4: Bills at Texans.
5: One of the top matchups of week one, the Bills taking on the Texans in Houston. A lot of success for Texans and head coach DeMeco Ryans over the last couple of seasons against Buffalo. Ryan says that it doesn't necessarily translate to this year's season opener.
13: With this being our first game, anything goes. Any looks, any type of schemes, anything can come up. So for that reason, I don't put any, you know, I don't put a lot of weight into the games that we play prior. Also, with this team, new head coach, right? New defensive coordinator, new special teams coordinator. There will be a ton of different looks that we've had in the past 2 years. So just to say, oh, what we did the past 2 years is what's worked, rinse and repeat, that's not it, right? We got to be prepared and ready for anything. We got to trust our rules, trust what we've done during training camp, trust our training, and put the ball down. Let's go to work.
5: Yeah, debut for Joe Brady as the Bills head coach in week one. Brady weighing in on some of the struggles for the Bills offense and Josh Allen in Houston.
14: I don't think anything is tied. You know, it's year one for us, right? And there's nothing that we're going into this year with the mindset of, oh, man, look, this is what's happened in the past year, right? Like, a lot of these guys haven't even been here. So I don't think it's anything. We just got to, you know, make sure we're locked into our details. And it's going to be an incredible environment. It always is down there. And, you know, two good teams that were in the playoffs last year, but none of that has any bearing this year. And so it'll be a great test for us.
5: Yeah, fresh start on both sides. Speaking of fresh starts,
4: Dolphins at Raiders.
5: Yeah, Ryan Fitzpatrick, a former Dolphins quarterback, Raiders in year one with Clint Kubiak, Jeff Hafley making his Miami debut. Fitz on the Fitz and Wit podcast saying if the Dolphins lose this one, they could lose them all.
15: If the Dolphins lose to the Raiders in Vegas on Sunday, I think they're going to go 0-17 this year. I think they'll be the first team in NFL history to go 0-17. Let's look at the Dolphins' schedule. They're playing the NFC North. So you tell me, do you got them beating Detroit, Minnesota, Green Bay, or Chicago this year?
16: Nope.
15: No. They're playing the AFC West, so let's just say that the Raiders beat them. Do you have them beating Denver this year or Kansas City or the Chargers?
16: Zero chance.
15: Okay. So we're breaking it down that way. Okay. Now let's look at the three teams that they play that aren't in those divisions. They're at San Francisco.
16: Okay.
15: They're playing Cincy, who's apparently playing in the AFC Championship game.
16: Right. So there are different.
15: And they're at Indy. Are they winning any of those three games?
16: The caveat, or either or, is Daniel Jones healthy? If it's Anthony Richardson, I think that there's a chance.
15: So Daniel Jones, let's say he's healthy, so they're not winning that game.
16: Okay.
15: So that leaves you the division. Patriots twice, I say no chance. Bills twice, I say no chance. So they're playing the Jets twice, and that's their shot.
16: That's their shot.
15: And as I talked about last week, I think the Jets are much improved this year, and they're going to show it on the field. So I'm sitting there looking at it going, I don't see a whole lot of wins in their wit. So let's make the bold prediction, 0-17.
5: Yeah, tune in to Football Sunday, presented by Gusto, for a doubleheader. The Bears visiting the Panthers at 1 p.m., immediately following the Dolphins and the Raiders at 4:25. 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
4: Cowboys at Giants.
5: Yeah, the nightcap Sunday Night Football in New Jersey. Cowboys and Giants. ESPN's Chris Kenny played for both teams. Says Dallas needs to stop talking and start acting.
17: I don't remember the Dallas Cowboys with Dak Prescott and CeeDee Lamb and this current core of players being as boisterous as they are this season. And I don't have an issue with, you know, them being confident, but I have an issue with them saying, let's proclaim dominance. How about just go out and win the game? That's all that matters. Go 1-0 every single week. And I know that's boring, it's cliche, it's coach speak, but guess what? The best teams are methodical in terms of how they navigate the marathon that is the NFL regular season. And ultimately, at the end, they're in places that they want to be. It's been a long time since we could say the Cowboys were where they wanted to be at season's end.
5: Yeah, Canty on unsportsmanlike, one of the more intriguing matchups between a pair of NFC East rivals. Up next, volume up for our top sound from Saturday. 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
17: Ended my career at 300 pounds, somewhat of an athlete. 2 years later, I was 320. I looked like a vanilla milkshake.
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1: Back to school season means backpacks, schedules, and busy mornings. But there's one thing a lot of families forget to plan for. What happens when school germs start spreading and someone gets sick? Joining us now is Dr. Peter McCullough with some smart ways to be prepared before the school year begins. So, Doctor, back to school is exciting, but it also seems to be the time of year that families start getting sick again. Why does this season hit so many households?
2: Because people miss an opportunity, and that is to use nasal sprays and throat sprays twice a day preventively. These have been shown to reduce the common cold, flu, RSV, and other viral infections, but it has to be done twice a day on a regular basis.
1: What are some of the most common health issues that families run into once the school season does start?
2: The kids are back in school, they're coughing, they're sneezing, and they clearly spread viruses and other illnesses. 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
2: 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After routine preventive measures are taken, the last thing we want to do is have a child get so sick that they need to go into the urgent care or emergency room for IV antibiotics. We can use oral antivirals and antibiotics at home under the guidance of doctors through the guidebook and on telemedicine.
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7: Nick, quite a day in college football. We start with the biggest upset in the young season. Oklahoma State victorious. Dave Hunziker from Learfield.
8: One more snap and that will be the ball game. Unbelievable. Snap.
7: Louisiana Tech's Jordan McCray makes it interesting against LSU with a pick six. Kyle Schauschberger with the call from Learfield.
8: Braylon Moore in that purple jersey will snap the football. Levitt looking left right away. Darts went over. Picked off. It's intercepted by Jordan McCray at the goal line. He's galloping across midfield. 45, 35. They're not going to get him. Jordan McCray all the way to the house. They pick six.
3: Number three.
7: Another INT to the house. This one from Texas A&M's Marco Jones on ESPN Radio.
9: Always heels on the 40-yard line. He takes the snap in a crouch. Fakes a handoff. Looks to the near side. Hit as he throws. Ball is up. It's intercepted by the Aggies. There goes Marco Jones. Nobody's going to get him. The 10, the 5. Touchdown, Texas A&M. He spikes the ball in celebration. TJ Searcy deflected it. And there are 11 players at the goal. Celebration. A 62-yard big man interception return to the house.
3: Number two.
7: Texas couldn't be stopped in the fourth. The rip a win away from number one Ohio State. Craig Way from Learfield with the final call.
10: Shotgun snap to Sayan. Back the throw. Flings it up. Downfield. The pass is knocked away. And in fact, intercepted by Grayson Littleton. What a way to end it.

0: is Humphrey Grace of Kentucky with a short pick six against Alabama on the JMI Sports Network.
1: Keelan Russell in the gun. Brooks goes in motion to the far side. Play fake. Quick throw near side.

0: about as exciting as it got in Lexington for those home fans. Little defensive flavor to our Saturday top sound. Couple of defensive scores. Strong bounce back for Bama in that win over Kentucky. LSU waking up after a slow start as well. Going to need to get that offense in gear for next week's Kiffin Bowl in Oxford. That should be a really fun one. Nick DeLuca here with you. SportsCenter all night. We'll go back to baseball. Yankees and Mets in the Bronx. Empire State Building. Orange and blue.
1: The 2-0. Swing and a high fly ball. Deep right field. This one.
0: Keith Radd on the call, 880 ESPN New York. Lindor with his 24th career multi-homer game as a shortstop, tying Ernie Banks for the second most in Major League history. The Mets win it 12-2. Their 10-run win tied for the largest against the Yankees in the series history. Struggles continue for Gerrit Cole. He has allowed 7 home runs in his last 2 starts, the most of any 2-start span in his career, loss snapping a Yankees 6-game home winning streak. The Marlins taking on the Dodgers. LA on the road trying to extend their 8-game winning streak. Otto Lopez had other ideas.
2: 2-0. Line shot right field, base hit. Hernandez struts it to score from third. Conine to second, and the Marlins have the lead on an RBI single from Otto Lopez. 3-2 Miami in the second.
0: 104.3 WQAM on the call. The Dodgers' longest active major league winning streak snapped at 8 games. Pete Fairbanks nailing down a save for Miami as his strong season continues. The Red Sox and the Royals. Willier Abreu with the big blow.
3: 2-2 pitch. Swinging a shot high into right center field. Back at the track. At the wall. Off the wall. Jasper scores. Hadley rounds third. Willier holds it second. That's a 2-run double. Abreu delivers. And it's 3-1 Red Sox.
0: WEEI 93.7 FM on the call. Abreu with his 36th double of the season, tied with Brian Reynolds and Rafael Devers for the most in the majors. Ranger Suarez, 7 innings, 1 earned, throwing a season-high 69 strikes. The Red Sox improved to 18-9 against AL Central opponents this season, have won 9 of their last 10 against that division. That's a wrap for us here on SportsCenter All Night. 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
1: 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Thursday night football last night. The 49ers down under trounced the Rams 27-7. We will get to that in a second, but just want to make sure we discuss that today is the 25th anniversary of the horror that took place on 9/11 all over our country, especially here in New York. And Jeremy Schapp is going to join us later in the show to discuss all of what he experienced, what the sports world and what the world in general experienced. What we experienced 25 years ago was an absolute horror. It never should have happened. It is horrific still to this day, 25 years later, and our thoughts and condolences to all of those that have to be reminded of the loved ones that they lost today. But all of us lost something 25 years ago, and it has taken us 25 years to regain that strength that we had, and we are never going to back down. We are never going to stop fighting as a country together as one. You could sit there and talk about left, far left, right, everything in between. We're Americans. We live in the United States of America. What happened 25 years ago is completely unacceptable. It can never happen again, and we will never forget those that were lost, and we can never stop thanking those that fought for us on that day and sacrificed their own lives, their families, etc., to protect this great country of the United States of America. That is important. That is more important than anything we are going to talk about today. What we do for you guys and what we hope we do for you guys is talk about the non-important things in real life relative to putting a smile on your face and letting Michelle Smallman and Chris Canty today celebrate the fact that they have been anti-Rams this year and they got that last night. None of that really matters, but that's what we're going to try to do for you today over the next 4 hours. So good morning, Smalls. Good morning, CeCe. 27-7, the 49ers, Purdy, Brocking all night long, beating the Rams. I get out of the way because I know you two are so happy about this. Go ahead.
2: Brock Purdy was able to use his legs in the way that he did to extend certain plays and create opportunities in the passing game. But credit to Kyle Shanahan, because I think he did a great job early on of frustrating that Rams defensive front, especially Myles Garrett. The different blocking schemes, not just in the run game, but in the pass game, the chips, the double teams, the different formations, getting the ball out quickly to the edges, whether it be screens, swing passes. They had a tight end middle screen to George Kittle. They just did a really good job of giving the Rams defense, especially their front seven, a lot to think about early. And when defensive players are thinking instead of reacting, they play a lot slower. And you can see as the game waned on that Rams pass rush lost a little bit of steam, and that's when you started to get bigger plays in the passing game downfield. But again, I think a big part of it starts with being able to sustain drives early and having a steady commitment to the running game. They were able to execute. They were able to maintain drives. Last year, the San Francisco 49ers were the best team in the NFL on third downs. Mm-hmm. And this year,

0: They're off to a really good start. Yesterday on third downs, they were 7-12, and you saw Mike Evans featured prominently in that, right? Six catches. Oh, yeah. All of them went for first downs. I think all of them were on third down. And so if Mike Evans can be that for them with a healthy George Kittle and Debo complementing what you're getting from the running backs in the backfield, the San Francisco 49ers team is going to be a lot better than what people thought, and they're going to have something to say about who comes out of the NFC.
1: They absolutely will, especially if they can be relatively healthy as opposed to what we saw from them last year. But they were so impressive last night. As you mentioned, Brock Purdy was great, the way that he was able to develop and extend plays, that run game. And Mike Evans, you know how I feel about Mike Evans if you tuned into the show. I always talk about the fact that he is, in my opinion, so underrated because he is so consistent and so productive. We know he's great, but when we talk about the best receivers in the NFL, it takes a while before we get to Mike Evans' name, and I don't think it should. But we have to talk about the travel.
2: Yeah.
1: The Rams looked sluggish. They did. And I know that they sent all those staffers over many times to L.A. They had all these sleep scientists. They looked at the data. They didn't seem like they necessarily wanted to be there. And the 49ers were there. They were boots on the ground. They had been there for a week. Kyle Shanahan had talked about it after the game. It took them about 3 to 5 days to really feel like themselves. They felt fresh. They felt ready to go. And you could see that last night. They also were doing all of the things that the NFL needed them to do as far as community outreach, as far as getting the word out about football and showcasing their brand. And you know 49ers fans travel all the time. It was a home game for them last night. They were ready to play, and they absolutely put it on the Rams, who lost by 20 points and haven't lost by double digits since week 12 of 2024. That's how bad the Rams were beat last night.
3: Yeah, I don't think this.
1: Or yesterday morning in Australia.
3: Yeah, I don't think this should surprise so many people. The margin of victory, yes. The Niners being really good, no. You know what? The Niners have been really good since Purdy and Shanahan have been there together. And I've been so high on this group. You guys have kind of gone through the roller coaster a little bit on, like, really high, then let's see. Then last year, interestingly enough, even though it wasn't this, like, all-time memorable season, I know it was the year that put CeCe over the top in, like, okay, Purdy is the bus driver. He's not just sitting in the back and letting Kittle and Debo in the pass and Ayuk in the pass and obviously Fred Warner, who's bleeping awesome, and just all over the field, A-plus guy, like, just, it's such an important post. All the, like, no, Purdy's the guy. And you saw it last night. Yes, he had a bad interception, but 25 of 34, 205, three touchdowns, five carries, 29 yards, had that 18-yard scramble, up 17-7 after the big goal line stop that I know CeCe was loving as a defensive guy. Like, wow, that was really impressive. But what really happens here with Brock Purdy, very simply, you want to know when a quarterback's really good? When you have all-time great edge rushers on the outside, like Myles Garrett, who didn't even show up in the box score, by the way. When they're coming from the left, no, seriously, like, I'm looking for his name. He was not there.
0: Oh, I know. Yeah. Puka Nacua had more tackles than Myles Garrett.
1: Yeah.
3: So when the edge rushers come from the outside and you have a first ballot Hall of Famer, maybe the greatest pass rusher of all time in Myles Garrett, and instead of going backwards, you go forwards and you step into the pocket and you plant your foot and you throw like Purdy did, he is unflappable in those moments. He is awesome at what he does. And you know what he simply does? Hits whoever's open. That's it. That's it. He's awesome. We actually have now underrated him a little bit. But back to the whole thing on the travel, okay? Sean McVay, Rams head coach, said yesterday was a humbling day.
4: Congratulations to the 49ers. They outplayed us in every facet. I didn't do nearly a good enough job. This is a humbling day for us. And this will define us only if we allow it to. And today was one of those days. And, you know, I always look inside out. I didn't do a good enough job getting us ready to go. There were some opportunities where maybe the game could have flipped, but they deserved the win. They were ready to go. And we'll look at it. We'll see where we can improve and be better moving forward. But this is a good, humbling day. This is what can sometimes happen in sports. I love this locker room. And, you know, the first thing that I'm going to look at is myself. And I have to do a better job for our group collectively, with our coaches, with our players. And we'll look at this film and we'll get back to work, because clearly that's obviously what we've got to do. And sometimes sports can humble you. And today was one of those days. I make no excuses. And, you know, whether you want to say it's about travel, whatever, we just weren't good enough in that window. I didn't coach good enough. And we'll look at it and we'll move forward. And that's where we're at right now. But it was a great atmosphere. Give credit to the 49ers. They deserve it. And we're 0-1 and we'll move forward.
3: I make no excuses whether or not you want to bring up the travel or not. I mean, let's
1: we're
3: go there.
1: To.
3: Right.

0: He said, I didn't do a good enough job getting the team going. And he is accountable. He's a great, great football coach.
1: Yes.
0: Did they screw up? They look lethargic. They look sluggish. Did they screw up?
2: I think that's the low-hanging fruit, man, if I'm being honest. I'm not going to say that it didn't play a role in it, because anytime you travel that far, the logistics of it, how you handle it, making sure your players are optimal when they step on the field is important. But I think even more important was the job the coaching staff of the San Francisco 49ers did. And we'll spend a lot of time talking about Kyle Shanahan and his protection plan and how great Brock Purdy executed it. We also need to give some love to Raheem Morris.
1: No doubt.
2: Who was outstanding yesterday.
1: That defense
2: was
1: awesome.
2: His third down plan, his red zone plan, it was absolutely phenomenal. The Los Angeles Rams are at the top of the league in terms of red zone efficiency. Yesterday, they were 1-3. The L.A. Rams yesterday on third down, 2-9. No wide receiver caught a pass to convert for a first down on third down.
0: All right, make us smarter.
2: The only one that did was Davis Allen. That was their tight end, and he got knocked out of the game. So, I mean, listen, it was a phenomenal plan by Raheem Morris. It was much more aggressive. They played sticky man coverage on the back end, and they did a great job of matching the receivers. Even when Matthew Stafford held on to the football, those guys did an excellent job of staying in phase with the wide receivers and not letting them break off, break downfield, and get explosive plays.
1: I'm so glad you brought up Raheem Morris, because to me, he's the story of this entire trip. It's the Raheem Morris game as far as I'm concerned. I know Brock Purdy, Mike Evans, and that offense is going to get a lot of the love, as they should, but he was the story because he lost his 50th birthday with the travel. He lost his birthday, but he got the win. And Sean McVay talks about them being humbled. Matthew Stafford was humbled last night. The way that defense got after him, 15 of 25, 155 yards. They had that big stop, that quarterback sneak on him. Raheem Morris had an awesome game plan, and that defense frustrated Matthew Stafford and that Rams offense to no end last night. I'm so glad you brought him up, because he definitely deserves a ton of credit today.
0: Here's the other thing for a second, though, on this. Explain what a team would normally do against the Rams, and then what Raheem Morris did that is different. Like explain that part of it. What did he do that was so different?
2: I think more importantly, it's what the San Francisco 49ers were last year versus what we've seen that defense do in a one game sample size, right? The 49ers defense last year, it wasn't nearly as aggressive. They did a lot more zone coverage schemes in terms of being able to read the quarterback's eyes. It was much more of I don't want to say vanilla, but it was much more of a standardized defense. And I thought that Raheem Morris did a great job of allowing these guys to cut it loose and play a lot more aggressive. And I think a big part of that is trusting that the guys up front can apply the pressure. And even though the 49ers didn't get any sacks, you did see 7 quarterback hits, and Osa Odighizuwa had 4 of them. So they were able to get after it. Nick Bosa was able to affect the passer, even though he didn't get Matt Stafford on the ground. I just think that overall it was a much more aggressive unit. You saw guys playing with a lot of swagger. I thought that they were buttoned up on the back end in terms of staying tight to the receivers, and it just didn't look like that last year for the 49ers. So a tremendous credit to Raheem Morris. And here's the other thing. We can't understate how important it was for him to have the experience of coaching with Sean McVay and to know him intimately and to know what Matt Stafford likes to do and have counters and have a plan for how you want to affect them.
0: All right, there's a lot more on this game, obviously. You say that the travel could be a low-hanging fruit as to why the Rams lost. That said, could it have played a factor into why the Niners won, though? We will get to that, because their players talked about it post-game last night after they destroyed the team that some people thought could go undefeated this year. 27-7, the Niners in Australia in front of 100-plus thousand people, the 7th largest crowd in NFL history, destroyed the Rams last night. Tremendous win by the Niners. And if you listened to our show yesterday, first of all, thank you. If not, go back on the podcast and listen. You heard CeCe during Best Bet tell you Niners, money line, outright, they're going to win. Hopefully you went to DraftKings and you made that bet. CC, tell everybody more about DraftKings, where they could have won last night.
2: 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Football is here, and so is DraftKings. 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

0: But I absolutely think it was the right thing to do.
1: I agree. I was playing a little bit of devil's advocate there to try and ultimately, I do think it is the right decision. I think they also understood Baker Mayfield's shown you across multiple stops. Look, the Browns to the playoffs. Yeah, we've seen how difficult that is.
0: Yep.
1: So for that guy with that pedigree at this position, I think you didn't want to stare down what they thought was clearly realistically a possibility that he balled out and put them in a bad spot after this year. The Golics here on ESPN Radio, Mike Golic Jr. and Mike Golic Sr. The Cowboys are always top of mind for everybody going into the season. Our next guest knows all about that here. My former teammate at Notre Dame, 7-time All-Pro with the Dallas Cowboys, Zach Martin, kind enough to join us now here on behalf of Icy Hot. Zach, how you doing, brother? Good to see you.
2: Great to see you guys, man. Always good being with you.
0: Oh, I love the little gray in the beard. Yes.
1: Well, yeah, I mean, man. What I love is, Zach, I've seen the pictures of you now, too. You've also lost the weight already. Are you trying to get out ahead of all these people asking you if you're going to unretire since we've seen Aaron Donald get back out there now?
2: That was my thing last year. I'm like, I'm leaving no doubt, man. I'm not even giving it the option. So I tried to drop it as quick as possible.
0: So Mike mentioned it. Let's start there. You matched up against Aaron Donald in the Senior Bowl. So back then, and then and then obviously in the NFL. What are your thoughts of him being out a couple of years and what that does to his comeback?
2: Yeah, I mean, me and Mike had him at Notre Dame for four straight years, too. So I kind of knew him, obviously had that matchup at the Senior Bowl, and knew all about Aaron Donald coming out, and obviously people found out about him pretty quick. But listen, he was the best player on the field in all those years that he played. And, you know, he may have to knock a little rust off, but I don't see him, you know, losing that much of a step. I think he'll be a dominant guy for them. And I know there's a lot of offensive lines and coordinators and quarterbacks around the league that were not thrilled to see him come out of retirement.
1: No, a lot of interior offensive linemen getting back into the gym after they saw that news. Zach, you're one of the few guys that would be able to ever go one-on-one with a guy like that. For you, how do you approach a player of that caliber when you're going into game week, both as an individual and as an offensive line, the way so many teams are going to have to in the NFC West this season?
2: Yeah, he's got to be a focal point of your game plan, right? I mean, a lot of times you're trying to do what you're doing, right? We're focusing on ourselves. We're worried about what we're doing. But when you play a guy with that caliber, you've got to spend some extra time on him on the week. You got to have him circle before every play. And you got to have a protection plan for this guy, right? It's not just, hey, we're slide to him and this. It's like, let's throw some different looks at him. Let's get a running back chip on him. Let's get the center over to him, even if the looks pressure the other way. You got to take this guy out of the game. You can't allow him to take over. Now, unfortunately, he is now paired with, one of the other great elite rushers in the NFL. So it'll be interesting to see how they use those two guys together, right? I've talked about with some guys, are they going to put them on the same side? Are they going to split them up? So it's going to pose, a lot of issues for coordinators and guys up front to get that game plan dialed in and where they're going to help and where they're going to take chances.
0: A lot of old linemen hope they're sliding their way,
1: to help out
0: without a doubt. What one guy that would, be in a good fight and go one-on-one with Aaron Donald is Tyler Smith, the guard for the Dallas Cowboys, for your former teammate, who's now out 4 to 6 weeks after thumb surgery. What effect will that have on that offensive line?
2: Yeah, I mean, you're not going to replace a guy like Tyler Smith. You know, TJ Bass, I was able to play with him for a year at the end of his career. And he's a great option. He's got a lot of game experience under his belt. He'll steady that ship, but you're not going to replace a guy like Tyler Smith. Just a brute force. We played the Rams a couple years ago, and Tyler had a really big game against Aaron Donald. So he's got that natural power explosion that can combat kind of some of those things that he's doing. And, luckily enough for the Cowboys, they don't play the Rams until December. So hopefully Tyler Smith will be back in action. But, TJ Bass, knows what he's doing, and he'll be ready to answer that bell.
1: Talking to Zach Martin, future Pro Football Hall of Famer here on the Golics, here on behalf of Icy Hot, which we're certainly excited to hear about. But Zach, no stranger to expectations in Dallas this year. They seem to be ratcheted up even higher. Dak Prescott's always been an easy selling point, but it feels like it's been a pretty tame offseason in terms of Jerry Jones, the front office, some of the usual things that we see about contract negotiations playing out publicly. Do you think that helps the team going into this year? I mean, you towards the end of your career even had a situation with the front office where you were trying to work on a contract at the end. How much of a distraction is that, and how much does it then help this team to not have those be the headlines dominating an offseason?
2: Well, I think it's huge, and this is, I think, the first time in 4 years maybe with me and then Dak and CeeDee have all had kind of had our preseason contract.

0: So they haven't had those type of distractions. I think last year with how well the offense played, they figured, hey, man, we have a legit chance if we can fix some things. They went out and got Parker, a defensive coordinator. I've heard nothing but great things out of him. And they really went out and vamped up that defensive line, brought in Downs there in the secondary. So I'm looking forward to watching them this year. I think they're going to be really good. And my wife gets on me. She's like, you said every year. And I'm like, you know, this year I actually do feel that they've got all the pieces that it takes. It's just whether or not they can keep the focus on football and finish the season strong.
1: Boy, I think that's music to a lot of Cowboys fans' ears, considering all of your experience there. Zach, something I know you also have a lot of experience with, Icy Hot, over the years, I'm sure has been a big help. What can you tell us about what you got going on with them today?
0: Yeah, it's pretty cool. You know, there's a lot of college football traditions, and, you know, I would argue the push-ups at Notre Dame are up at the top of that list. So I got to partner with Icy Hot. We know the physical tax that some of those students – and those fans take on, especially after maybe a long tailgate session in the morning. So Icy Hot is going to reward those guys for doing the push-ups. They're going to be around campus all year doing different events and handing out different prizes. And then right before the last game of the season against SMU, they're going to have a push-up contest with a $1,000 grand prize for that. But it was cool. I got to go up on campus. I got to film a little something with Icy Hot. It'll be out on their socials in about a half hour, but got to meet some of the student athletes up there that did it with me and the Leprechaun and get back on campus. It was pretty cool. And for me, Mike, you know, we're no strangers to Icy Hot playing on the offensive line. So it's cool to be involved with something that I've used and continue to use.
1: I was going to say the big pump of Icy Hot in the training room is a lifesaver on most days
0: right before lather it up.
1: Oh, just get it all in there, every nook and cranny. Awesome. Well, can't wait to see the acting debut on that then for Zach back on campus with the folks at Icy Hot. Zach, always great catching up, man. Enjoy this season. Enjoy the Icy Hot. We'll talk to you soon, brother.
2: Thanks, Zach.
0: I appreciate it. Thanks for having me.
2: I'm the guy who's got a little over 4 years to write his Hall of Fame speech.
1: He's
2: how great is that, knowing that you are going to be a first ballot Hall of Famer and just writing your speech?
1: One of the most humble guys ever, so I'm sure he hasn't thought about it, but we will for him plenty.
3: Back to school season means backpacks, schedules, and busy mornings. But there's one thing a lot of families forget to plan for. What happens when school germs start spreading and someone gets sick? Joining us now is Dr. Peter McCullough with some smart ways to be prepared before the school year begins. So, Doctor, back to school is exciting, but it also seems to be the time of year that families start getting sick again. Why does this season hit so many households?
4: Because people miss an opportunity, and that is to use nasal sprays and throat sprays twice a day preventively. These have been shown to reduce the common cold, flu, RSV, and other viral infections, but it has to be done twice a day on a regular basis.
3: What are some of the most common health issues that families run into once the school season does start?
4: The kids are back in school, they're coughing, they're sneezing, and they clearly spread viruses and other illnesses. And so it's important to be ready at home with a medical emergency kit so as parents, you can handle issues that come up with the children and avoid going to the urgent care.
3: So is that what you recommend parents do now so that they're not scrambling later? 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
4: For sure. After routine preventive measures are taken, the last thing we want to do is have a child get so sick that they need to go into the urgent care or emergency room for IV antibiotics. 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
4: Last night, we watched the game at the Doubletree in Bristol, at the sports bar at the Doubletree in Bristol, which, as we learned, is known for its quesadillas. We were there, and we watched the game. And at one point towards the end of the first half, I got a phone call. I went and took the phone call and left the group, which included the Golics and many other ESPN personalities. And I did not come back. Some people may know that that term is occasionally called an Irish goodbye. Do we know why it's called an Irish goodbye? Does anyone know the answer to
5: that?
4: As
5: an Irish person, I'm 25% Irish. It's just, they're just so like private. Whoa, you just get up and leave. You just
6: 25%?
5: 25%. I'm mostly Italian, but Irish is like you just get up and leave. Like that's just their personality.
4: Okay. All right. So it's called an Irish goodbye. Apparently, he's 25% Irish. So he's allowed
6: a little more Irish to be the authority on that.
4: So he's allowed to say. So I was accused of giving an Irish goodbye. The Golics specifically. Yeah. And you have to understand, you're talking to a guy who grew up watching Mike Golic.
6: Same.
4: So hanging out with Mike Golic is kind of a cool thing. Like last night, watching
6: fun.
4: A football game with Mike Golic and his son's fun. Like I'm pretty excited about it. And then this morning, I got this on their show.
7: I came back at one point, and I see Matt Jones leaving on the phone,
4: right.
7: Going to take a call.
4: Has
7: so I'm
4: call.
7: Like, all right, he's got a call. Maybe he's got a hit somewhere.
8: And oh, by the way, I was sitting by him. He said, I gotta take a call. I'll be right back.
7: I'll be right back.
8: I'll be right
6: important
8: back.
6: Important distinction.
7: Yes.
8: Yes.
7: A very important distinction because, spoiler alert, Matt Jones did not come right back.
8: Irish goodbye.
7: Irish goodbye us.
8: Yep.
7: And so here's the interesting plot twist now, and the thing that we've got to try and do some detective work on is...
8: Now, why do you have to say goodbye?
7: Wow, all right.
5: That was Bubba.
7: Well, and listen, the Irish goodbye is a move. Dad, overall, pro or con, Irish goodbye?
8: I really don't have a problem with it. I guess it depends on the company you're with.
7: Sure. This is our first time hanging out
8: with
7: Matt.
8: I mean. A lot depends on the group you're with.
7: Yeah, so Matt pulls the Irish goodbye, and we come in here this morning, and we've got this written down in the chamber. Like, we have to bring this up. We have to address this.
8: Yep,
7: this
8: yep.
7: is ESPN Radio family business, so of course we'll talk about it in public with everyone.
8: Yes, we will.
7: And Matt comes walking into the control
8: Man.
7: Room and says, I did not Irish goodbye last night.
8: He was really, really sensitive about this.
7: He was adamant that he did not Irish goodbye us last night.
8: I saw Matt before the show, and he came in and he tried to do the whole explanation. I wasn't going to Irish goodbye. Myron texted me and said he was leaving. I thought everybody was leaving. I listened to his two-minute jumbled explanation. I said, whatever, we're going to rip you.
7: Yep.
4: That hurt.
6: Ooh.
4: Okay, I mean,
6: that's
4: that
6: tough.
4: Hurt. That's like, I mean, you're
6: tough.
4: You know, you grow up watching somebody, and then he rips you for saying Irish goodbye. I have to say, that hurt me. And while I like the Golics, I don't like being accused of Irish goodbye, and even if it is by one of my radio heroes.
6: Yeah, that must hurt because Golic Senior, I mean, is the GOAT in our business, and we had a chance to hang with him, and you did do, but like I can understand why they're saying that. I've been in a lot of situations with you. You do just leave. Like, you don't say, oh, hey, everybody, I'll see y'all tomorrow. You just, one day you're there, one second you're there, the next second you're not.
4: Well,
6: that is kind of your way.
4: I had told a really good story. I think everybody had laughed about how this Carolina Hurricanes announcer.
6: Okay.
4: I'll tell it on the show one day. I told a really good, and everybody was laughing, and there was a part of me that was like, now's a good time to exit.
6: Is that what you want? You want to go out
4: no,
6: on a
4: I mean,
6: good
4: it was
6: note?
4: Like, yeah, because it was like, you know, if you spend some time with me, I might make a political comment that can make somebody mad. You know what I mean? Or I might just sort of get on people's nerves. And so I was like, this is a good time to leave.

0: Everybody seems happy. But yeah, apparently you, apparently that wasn't what to do, and so I was a little hurt by it.
1: You do just disappear. I've been in many situations where you're just gone all of a sudden. You just kind of start
0: sometimes you start
1: walking away.
0: Now, the thing that didn't like about it was, what is the guy's name who tried to do an impression of me?
2: That's Bubba.
0: Bubba. First of all, I didn't know there were people still named Bubba. I thought
1: Bubba's the best.
0: I thought
1: Bubba's great.
0: What? I'm sure Bubba's wonderful, but he did two impressions of me during this segment where he says that this is what I sound like.
3: Now, why do you have to say goodbye?
0: Wow. All right.
4: That was Bubba.
0: That's one.
3: Now, why can't I just take a call?
0: Wow, Bubba.
2: He lost his voice and he lost control.
3: Now, why?
0: I do not go, now why? No, I don't do that.
1: It's like,
3: Richard Pryor.
1: It sounded like Richard Pryor doing Seinfeld a little bit with that. I don't know if that was Matt
0: Jones. Quick, just the first one. Close your eyes for a second, Myron, and be honest. Yeah. Is this how I sound?
3: Okay. Now, why do you have to say goodbye?
0: Wow, all right.
4: That was Bubba.
1: Nah, he's doing like that. That's one of those characters from the Andy Griffith Show. I think he's doing like that. Like that's who he's doing. It doesn't sound like you. I don't think that was a great impression, but I also understand why they were being critical.
0: Well, I will say to Bubba, it's not how I sound. At least I don't think. Wow. People have accused me of sounding like Doofenshmirtz on this show.
1: Yeah,
0: I think that's a little unfair. But I will say, when Myron says something crazy, like, I've been saying Sam Darnold's good, I might go, what? Like, I do.
1: There's a place you go. There's a place you go, like, where all of a sudden, if you get excited, you go to a place in the mountains that most of us have never been to. Somewhere else.
0: I have been to some accent. Of those mountain places. But, Myron, are you sitting in the dark? I'm told you're in the dark.
1: Listen, I don't know. I'm having the worst tech day of my entire life.
0: Why are you sitting in the dark?
1: There's a sensor.
0: Everyone needs to turn on Disney Plus and see Myron is sitting on national television in the dark.
1: There's a sensor that I don't know. It's never happened before. I get back from Bristol and suddenly this sensor is going off and it's turning off the lights.
3: Now, why is Myron in the dark?
1: And I don't know.
0: Now, wait a minute.
3: Now, what?
1: Like, all you see is teeth because there's no light in here and it's ridiculous.
0: Hang on just a second, Myron. On, Myron. What was that?
3: Now, why is Myron in the dark?
0: Bubba, what are you doing? Bubba's trying to act like that's me.
2: No, Myron just kept talking because he thought that was you.
1: I didn't know what. That was Bubba?
2: That's true.
1: Bubba,
2: Myron thought it was him. He just
0: kept
2: talking.
0: Myron, you did think that was hit me, didn't you?
1: I thought it was pretty good. I thought it was you. Bubba's better than I realized.
0: See?
1: He's much better. I don't know what happened.
0: Just do one little thing as me, and we'll see if it's true.
1: All right, let's try it, Bubba.
3: Now, why is Myron sitting in the dark?
0: That's not me.
1: I don't know, man. It's been one of those days.
0: I come here, and I felt like I was part of the family.
1: Goodness.
0: And then Bubba,
2: I got to call him as I see him.
0: All right, fair enough.
1: You see a yellow jersey and teeth. That's all you see right now. You see a yellow jersey and teeth. That's all you see right now. This is ridiculous, man. What kind of day am I having, man?
0: Hey,
1: people saying negative things. Get me out of here, man.
0: Thank you to all the folks here in Bristol. I've enjoyed being here. Let's get Myron, somebody in Minnesota, come help him get his electricity.
1: Pay my
0: doggone
1: light bill. I paid my light bill.
3: Now, why is Freddie and Harry up next?
0: They are. This has been Matt and Myron.
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28: ESPN Radio, ESPN App, SiriusXM, Channel 80, along with Mark Zeno. I'm Gabe Neitzel. In for the crew tonight. Couple of football games worth noting happening on this Thursday. First in college football, top 25 team in number 7 Miami. Well, they're taking care of business against Florida A&M at home. 49-0 at the half. Darian Mensah, you know, just 14 of 15 for 252 yards and 3 touchdowns for Miami. Mark Fletcher Jr., 7 carries, 105 yards. He has a couple of touchdowns on the ground as Miami dominating Florida A&M. Meanwhile, we have reached the 2-minute warning in Melbourne as the Niners lead the Rams 10-7. Niners have the football, just picked up a first down after receiving a punt. Brock Purdy, 15-22, 134 yards, a touchdown and a pick in the first half. Rough first half for Matthew Stafford, 4 of 11, 65 yards, no touchdowns, and an interception. In fact, the brightest spot, believe it or not, for the Rams offensively has been Blake Corum. 6 carries for 42 yards compared to the 7 for 31 for Kyron Williams, although Kyron does have the lone touchdown for the Rams. So a rough offensive first half for the Rams. But they still find themselves in this game.
0: Yeah, and that's good for them. But I think that we're seeing here, again, you're not going to make any grand conclusions here, but I would tell you that as we have seen repeatedly, there is a slow start, particularly with these early games and the international thing on top of it. A lot of the international games tend to go under anyway, but when you start talking about the time travel, the time zone travel, when this baby hits 88 miles an hour, you're going to see some serious, you know what. But yeah, we're
28: didn't realize the Rams took the DeLorean.
0: That probably would have been the quickest way to get there. Remember when Ivy comes back 1 minute later? I mean, it's pretty good stuff.
28: It happens pretty quickly.
0: It does.
28: We have reached the point of the program where our guy, Mark Zeno, he's a little fired up. He wants to get some stuff off his chest. It's time for a little Mark My Words.
1: Mount Zeno.
2: Stand back, everybody.
1: Is about to explode.
2: Oh, God, it's going to blow.
1: This is Mark My Words with Mark Zeno.
0: All right. Look, you know, I'm going to say this, and I want you to just take it in a vacuum, because this isn't about anything other than what is going to happen this particular weekend. But for years, I've seen the NFL dip their toe into the social cause waters and try to promote all these things. And I think they're all fine and good, and I'm not denigrating any of those. But you know what, NFL? Tomorrow marks 25 years of 9/11. How about we start showing a little bit of remembrance for that? Because this is an NFL that has dipped again, has gotten into the social cause thing. They've made millions off of the military over the course of the last 25 years, okay? Millions in sponsorship dollars, millions in ad revenue, millions in everything off of their partners with the military in so many different ways that they line their pockets with. Why? Because the NFL doesn't do anything that doesn't line their pockets. And I'm okay with that. Hey, I'm a capitalist. This is America. Make as much money as you want. But when we sit here this weekend, because tomorrow is the 25th anniversary, why don't we start putting some sayings in the back of the end zones that remind us and remember what 25 years ago was about, that 9/11 happened. Why don't we start memorializing that? Because it deserves it. We are at a point in time right now where we cannot underscore what the last quarter century has done to America. And only the way we get out of this is if we all step together and in the same direction. How about a little never forget in the back of the end zone? How about American flags on the back of the helmets? How about moments of silence? All those things that are going to happen tomorrow should happen all the way through the NFL weekend, because this is important enough. Football is an American game. It has become America's pastime. How about we sit there and celebrate that? Not because it makes you money, not because it draws you attention, just because it's objectively the right thing to do at this point in time. A lot of us who are alive for this, and there's a whole generation of people who weren't. You know that, right?
28: Oh, yeah. I've watched a couple of documentaries recently, Zeno, where they've got young kids going, I was 3. I wasn't even born yet.
0: Yeah. And there's a whole group of people on the internet. Why do you guys take 9/11 so seriously? And I understand it. It's a fair question to ask. Mm-hmm. It's like,
28: If you didn't live it, it's hard to explain.
0: It's our parents' JFK. It's our grandparents' Pearl Harbor. We just don't get it because we didn't live through those moments. For those of us who lived through 9/11, we understand it should still have a heavy tug at your heartstrings. It should still bring you to a place of sadness and bring you to a place of hope that we can overcome everything. You know, people talk so much about, hey, let's go back to September 12th because that was the most unified day in American history, at least the ones for this generation, where we all wanted to help each other. We all wanted to be next to each other. We all wanted to do whatever we could do to make life easier for everybody else. And the NFL, the biggest game in town, the biggest show on TV, can help do that. So I hope, for the NFL's sake, I hope Roger Goodell

0: Company have put something very special together to remind everyone. Put American flags in the corner of every end zone. Put Never Forget up there. Put Remember 9/11. Put anything you want to put up there to let everybody know that this is still a country that, after that, the darkest moment in this generation in our country's history, is one that it's still worth remembering for the right reasons. To honor the victims, to honor those who are lost, and to honor all the names of the people who, the 2,900 plus people who are gone, to give us a reason to tell their story again one more time. Because this generation that is growing up now needs to hear it, needs to understand it, because the world they live in is wildly different because of that day and that day alone. Step up, NFL, do the right thing, and make sure that you spend this weekend remembering 25 years ago.
1: That's mark my words with our guy Zinno. I agree with everything you're saying there, but I feel because it's not... There's not going to be an NFL game that falls on 9/11 this year. It's a Friday, right? So I think the NFL is just going to treat Sunday like it's opening week and Monday night like it's Monday night of opening week. And
0: shame on them, Gabe. Shame on them. For every other cause that they got behind, one way or another. I mean, you know, for crying out loud, they hired Jay-Z to help with the Super Bowl. I mean, you know, and again, I'm not denigrating any of that, but they put their hands in so many other things. Why would you not give this the due it deserves?
1: I completely agree with you, but I guess I'm not holding my breath. I'm not expecting it to happen for anyone, and we're not going to see any sort of patriotism from the NFL until we hit, you know, the gear that you always see on the sideline. You know, they always wear that for a couple weeks in the middle of the season.
0: The entire salute to service sham that the NFL runs every year.
1: Correct.
0: Yeah, that one? Okay.
1: That is the one I am talking about. Yeah. I don't think we're going to see that on coaches' gear, on players' uniform, on anything again until we say.
0: I hope there are some players who take a moment with the media and with the fans to remember that and recognize it. I hope that there are some players out there holding American flags during the national anthem. I hope that there are some players out there telling us to remember, who do something, you know, whether it's write something on their cleats that they'll get fined for crying out loud, you know.
1: It's as simple as coming out with the American flag. I remember that as a powerful image when the NFL came back.
0: Very much so.
1: Players coming out of the tunnel with an American flag. And that's, honestly, that's all it would have to be. But I think it's on the players. It's on the players. It's on the coaching staffs. Because I don't think the NFL is going to do something as a whole as we remember 25 years of 9/11 tomorrow.
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3: 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I know I had the Rams top of my power rankings list. They won't be next week. And I know I've been talking about the Rams winning the Super Bowl 61. They may do so anyway. But game one was an absolute clunker. And they'll admit it. That has to be a very long ride home. That's for sure. Right. And then there's going to be a lot of sifting through the film, sifting through the decision-making. I imagine they're not going to go back to Australia. So the way they went to London last year, when I called their game against the Jaguars, who were there for a full week, they showed up just like they did in Australia. Last minute-ish, played the game, went home. That worked out swimmingly, going west to east. They punked the Jaguars, who then, after coming back from London, began to punk other people. And I guess it's not the same way going east to west. I know Peter Schrager said that they sent, like, you know,
4: in 2 years they've been working
3: 2 years
4: on this.
3: Of employees worth of flying there to see how they felt and what they did. Bottom line is, though, they don't have to pass rush against Trent Williams, no matter how great Myles Garrett is, and they don't have to face the 49ers defense, no matter how great their offense is. You know? So, an absolute clunker, and all, you know, I knew what they would say after the, as I'm watching it, which is the only thing they can't say. We're going to flush it. We'll learn from it. We'll flush it and move on. We're not this team. But take responsibility for not performing well in a big spot. This is Matthew Stafford afterwards.
5: We didn't play well enough. Obviously, you know, never got into a rhythm. Only had probably two good drives, honest with you, the entire day. We didn't do the things that we are accustomed to doing. That's just communicating, operating, being on the same page. Too many.

0: times we were on different pages. That starts with me. You know, I'm the guy that's communicating all that stuff, so I got to make sure I do a better job, make sure we're all on the same page and we can rock and roll out there and go just, you know, go play the game. And felt like we were fighting ourselves a little bit today, and obviously not the way you want to start the season, you know, but a lot of football left and opportunities with the right kind of people and the, you know, right coaches and everybody to go out there and fix it and move forward.
1: Yep. The Rams had scored double digits in points 42 straight games. Matthew Stafford's now started 75 games for the Los Angeles Rams since being acquired by the Detroit Lions. That's the fewest number of points, 7, beating the previous record of 9 in week 4 against the Niners in their title defense season. That's that. Myles Garrett just absolutely shut down. I mean, shut down. He had as many tackles, sacks, and quarterback hits as Aaron Donald did.
2: And Rich, when you say shut down so people understand this, I'm printing out the box score for you, and I like to highlight things and make it easier for you to find. I'm looking for Myles Garrett. I can't find his name. He's nowhere in the box score. That's how shut down.
1: 3 pressures, 25 pass rushes for Myles Garrett, who said afterwards, essentially, he's not 100%.
3: Did you feel 100% coming in today?
4: No. I mean, this was the worst version of myself that I've put out there. Now I've got to be better. I got to find a way to recover and get back to the player I know I can be, and I've shown that I've been before.
5: But you had another lot of focus coming up against the Giants for the Southwest.
4: Getting healthy. And that's the main thing. I mean, when I was out there, I was a little bit more focused on, you know, myself and trying to stay healthy than, you know, what they were doing, and that showed. I wasn't who I needed to be, you know, for my team.
1: It was just off from start to finish. Off from start to finish. Because, I mean, if he's hurt, why is he out there on some special teams plays? Which he was. He's hurt, but he certainly didn't look himself, and nor did, you know, it took a while on offense for Stafford to find Davante Adams.
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16: Back-to-school season means backpacks, schedules, and busy mornings. But there's one thing a lot of families forget to plan for. What happens when school germs start spreading and someone gets sick? Joining us now is Dr. Peter McCullough with some smart ways to be prepared before the school year begins. So, Doctor, back-to-school is exciting, but it also seems to be the time of year that families start getting sick again. Why does this season hit so many households?
17: Because people miss an opportunity, and that is to use nasal sprays and throat sprays twice a day preventively. 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But it has to be done twice a day on a regular basis.
16: What are some of the most common health issues that families run into once the school season does start?
17: The kids are back in school, they're coughing, they're sneezing, and they clearly spread viruses and other illnesses. And so it's important to be ready at home with a medical emergency kit so as parents, you can handle issues that come up with the children and avoid going to the urgent care.
16: So is that what you recommend parents do now so that they're not scrambling later? 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
17: 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After routine preventive measures are taken, the last thing we want to do is have a child get so sick that they need to go into the urgent care or emergency room for IV antibiotics. We can use oral antivirals and antibiotics at home under the guidance of doctors through the guidebook and on telemedicine.
16: Bottom line, back to school goes smoother when you prepare before the first bell rings. 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
20: A top five showdown in Austin.
21: Buckeyes at the Texas 19. Sand looking all over after he receives the snap. Throws in the end zone. Caught by Jeremiah Smith for a touchdown on a 19-yard pass play.
20: The Ducks can't quack the code in Stillwater.
22: Snap, knee, that will do it. Quack, quack, and that is that.
20: A second straight nail biter in Ann Arbor.
23: From the 35, Mateer bouncing in the pocket, grabbed and sacked. And that's going to do it. Nate Marshall gets the walk-off sack.
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26: 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Nick DeLuca here with you. Second Saturday in September, and it was a good one. If you had a wedding to attend today, hopefully there were some TVs nearby. Lots of action around Major League Baseball. We'll get you ready for our first NFL Sunday of the season. But I have to start recapping a wild week two Saturday of college football. Kick it off with the game of the day in Austin. Ohio State, Texas, 1-4 in the country. Big Ten, SEC, Texas came in as a 1.5-point favorite. It's the 14th time since 1978. The number one team in the country has been an underdog in a regular season game. Longhorns, though, were shaky early. Fumble and INT on the first two drives, leading to 10 Ohio State points. Second quarter, Julian Sayin, Jeremiah Smith, six more.
21: 14 seconds left. Smith and Ennis, wide left. Robertson McCune, wide right. Bo Jackson in the backfield next to Julian Sayin. Buckeyes at the Texas 19. Sayin looking all over after he receives the snap. Throws in the end zone. Caught by Jeremiah Smith for a touchdown on a 19-yard pass play. Julian Sayin to Jeremiah Smith in the air. And Ohio State's lead grows to 19-3.
26: Paul Keels with the call from Learfield. Buckeyes led by 17 at the break. Smith had eight catches, 164 yards, and a touchdown. Part of a big day. Felt like that would be the story. Ohio State entered the fourth quarter leading 23-3 since 2004. Number one teams 197-0 when leading by 20-plus in the fourth. More on that in a minute. Texas touchdown cut it to one score. Then Ohio State driving. Connor Hawkins, 3-for-3 on the night, but missing from 45 to give the Longhorns some life. Arch Manning in the offense driving. Hollywood smothers. Hollywood ending.
27: 12th play of the drive. Third down and goal for Texas inside the Ohio State 1-yard line. The lineup in the eye. Manning under center to take the snap. Third and goal. Handoff. Diving for the goal line. Hollywood Smothers. Touchdown, Texas. Smothers over the top. And the Longhorns are an extra point away from taking their first lead of the night.
0: Craig Way with the call from Learfield. Smothers for the lead in the late stages. Texas outscoring Ohio State 21-0 in the fourth quarter to win it 24-23. Texas head coach Steve Sarkisian, we finally found him. What does this win mean for his team?
1: I think what it can do is that this team can understand that we can overcome adversity, and we're going to get faced with more adversity. I mean, we're two games into a long season. This isn't going to be the first time that adversity is going to strike this season. And hopefully this serves as a lesson that we can come back from a lot. And the way you come back is focus on the next play. The way you come back is sticking together as a team. The way you come back is playing complementary football. The way you come back is having the right type of energy. So with that, I think that's what it can do for us. I don't know. It's not just going to, this was one win. This doesn't mean it's worth four, five, six, or seven. It's worth one win. And as I touched on, we need to improve some things that we weren't doing well in the first half. But what it can do is serve as a lesson for, continuing to fight through the adversity when we get faced with it.
0: Yeah, what a second half turnaround for Arch Manning, finishing the first quarter with negative four passing yards and negative 10 rushing yards, then went 16-23 for 136 yards and a touchdown after halftime. Arch soaking it all in postgame with ESPN's Laura Rutledge.
2: Arch, the game's on the line. You're trying to continue to orchestrate this comeback. How would you describe what was going through your head as you were able to lead that game-winning drive?
3: I'm so proud of our guys on all three phases. It wasn't very pretty, but we found a way to win. That's what good teams do.
2: A couple of gutsy calls on fourth down and great moments by you. How did that ignite something in you?
3: This felt good. We got a bunch of good players, a lot of leaders. It's going to be a fun night.
2: This game last year created a lot of adversity for you that you had to overcome. How would you describe the satisfaction now coming out with the win?
3: Losing them again. I had nightmares about that game last year, so we're glad to get a win tonight. Have a good night in Austin. Thank you so much.
0: Yeah, I can hear the emotion in his voice. Second largest fourth quarter comeback in Texas program history, trailing only a 2007 rally against Oklahoma State. On the other side, second half to forget for Ohio State. Head coach Ryan Day on how they bounce back from this collapse.
4: It can come down to one play, and we weren't able to make that play in the fourth quarter. And as coaches, we weren't able to put them, in enough situations to make those plays. So we got to figure out how to do a better job of that, because ultimately, as coaches, we got to own everything. And we're going to do that coming out of this game, and certainly starts with me and goes to the coordinators and down to the position coaches. But we're going to have to go back, and it's going to be painful and frustrating. But that's our job.
0: Stunning loss for Ohio State, snapping an 115-game winning streak when holding a 20-point lead at any point. That was the sixth longest active streak among FBS teams. Oregon, meanwhile, on the road in Stillwater, looking for a bounce back after a scare against Boise State in the opener. Last year, the Ducks beat Oklahoma State 69-3. All the makings of a get-right game. Well, wrong.
5: Two wide to each side, third and eight at the Oregon 10. Hawkins is the tailback to Mestemaker's right, and Drew gets the ball. Looks to throw under heavy pressure, gets away. Mestemaker pumps. Mestemaker running, diving toward the end zone. He's in. Pistols firing. Touchdown, Oklahoma State. Drew Mestemaker. Give him an Olympic gold medal.
0: Yeah, Drew Mestemaker had Oregon on upset alert all afternoon, and the Cowboy defense finish the job in the fourth.
5: Oregon, first and 10 from its own 45. Here's a toss. Hill drops it, picks it up, fumbles the football, and the Cowboys have recovered. James Williams has recovered at the Oregon 41-yard line with a minute 55 to play.
0: Dave Hunziker with the call from Learfield. Oregon playing with fire, and they get burned in week two. Oklahoma State with a huge upset, 39-31 your final. What a difference a year makes. That 66-point loss was the largest for OSU since 1907. It's the third time a team lost by 65-plus to a team and then beat them in the following season in the AP poll era. Akron over Miami in 1996 and UTEP over Utah in 1974. What a day for Mestemaker postgame on ESPN.
6: Drew, all week long, you guys were told you're not good enough after the embarrassing loss. Your words to Tulsa. What did it take from this group to bounce back and respond against the number six team in the nation?
7: Yeah, I think that's just who we are at the end of the day. You know, we had to respond after a bad week last week, but everyone on this team's been counted out their whole career, and I think that's what makes us special.
0: Yeah, Mestemaker finishing with 317 passing yards, two touchdowns, 109 rushing yards, and a rushing touchdown. Second player over the last 20 years with 300 pass and 100 rushing yards is a 20-point underdog. What a win for Oklahoma State. Oregon outgained by 273 yards. It snaps a 41-game winning streak against unranked opponents. Head coach Dan Lanning pretty blunt with his post-game assessment.
8: That's because it wasn't close in a lot of ways. We got our kicked in a lot of areas. Tons of credit to Coach Morris and his staff.
9: You know, if it wasn't for the takeaways that we had on defense, it doesn't even look like it looked. You know, that being said, there's a lot of opportunity for improvement. There's, you look overall as a team, we didn't tackle well in week one, we didn't tackle well, right, in week two, right? We didn't win the line of scrimmage on either side of the ball. Got to do a better job there. There's a lot of things that you can look at and evaluate and say, okay, let's go to work. Ultimately, on the same note, every single goal is still in front of us, right? We control our destiny, but this is a game that we need to show improvement. We didn't show improvement. So we have to see that now moving forward with our team. We've got a locker room that's hurting, obviously. But on the same note, Oklahoma State went and won that game, and we didn't do the things that you have to do to win that game. It could be a team that goes and learns from it, becomes a lot better. We didn't have a lot of rhythm on offense today. Again, defensively, we gave up way too many explosives, some poor eye discipline, not winning at the point of attack. And our guys are much more capable of that. So all that starts with me, right? Every bit of that starts with me. I didn't prepare our guys well enough to play.
0: Yeah, laundry list from Dan Lanning. So surprising to see Dante Moore struggle the way that he did, completing just 14 of 29 pass attempts. Oregon's CFP chances falling from 54% to 20% after the loss on the early All-State playoff predictor. Big game in the early window on Saturday at the Big House. The big question coming in, Bryce Underwood really struggled in the season opener for Michigan against Western Michigan. Tall task against Oklahoma's defense. Doing enough with his arm and his legs.
10: From the Sooner 38 for Michigan. Option keep. Underwood 35. Puts a slit in the ground. 30. Turns to the 20-yard line. To the 10. Near the goal line. Knocked out of bounds. He's in. Touchdown. Just got inside the pylon. Bryce Underwood. 38-yard touchdown run. And the maize in blue cheering loud here in Ann Arbor.
0: Mark Kestisher with the call here on ESPN Radio. Underwood finishing with just 111 passing yards, but adding 87 on the ground and that score. 38-yarder, the longest rushing touchdown by a Michigan QB since 2018. Michigan defense getting the job done. They hold off Oklahoma 17-10. Wolverines head coach Kyle Whittingham liked this week's game a lot better than last week's.
11: What a great bounce back, I guess you could say, from last week. Proud of the football team. We had a great week of preparation, not a good week, a great week. And they were determined they wouldn't do this game, but determined to be, there was a lot more passion and energy and physicality, and they did exactly that. Everything that we were looking for in this game that was missing last week,

0: showed up.
1: Yeah, story, the Michigan defense, John Mateer, really struggled down the stretch for OU, ended the game 1 of 8 passing for just 3 yards and an interception in the second half. Michigan becoming the first team over the last 20 seasons, despite being held under 300 yards in both games, to find a way to win. On that OU side, Brent Venables really struggling to find some rhythm for his offense, says it's tough to leave Ann Arbor with a loss.
2: I think it goes without saying, Michigan's a really talented football team. We know that. And we're going to see a lot more talented teams as well as the season goes on. And so I know our guys, what they're made of. Don't question that whatsoever. We got to improve, find out the ways that we can do a better job as a staff and help them be better when it matters the most. And, you know, and again, got to do everything we can to, again, put this game behind us, learn from it, grow from it, get better from it, and get ready for, again, a 10-win New Mexico team that's coming in to Norman next week.
1: Yeah, Michigan, a 5.5-point underdog in this game, making it just the fourth time this century that Michigan has been a home underdog to a non-conference opponent, but they find a way to win. Michigan head coach Kyle Whittingham vocal about needing improvement from Bryce Underwood this week, following up on that post game.
3: Coach, you talk about Bryce's improvement from last week and the comments that you made earlier in the week about, you know, the job not necessarily.
4: I never made those comments. I was asked if his job was infinitely and etched in stone. Whose job is ever etched in stone? So that was my answer. I never brought that up or alluded to that. Are you guys, I mean, you guys all guarantee jobs? I don't. And I don't know anyone in football that does. So I don't agree that I open that can of worms. Bryce is our quarterback, and that's where we are right now.
1: Underwood is the Michigan quarterback. Wolverines, I guess we can call it questionable 2-0, but 2-0 nonetheless after a big win over OU. Coming up, we crown a women's champion in Queens and some of the best from Saturday in baseball. This is SportsCenter All Night here on ESPN Radio.
5: 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Tatis Jr. and the San Diego Padres continue to fight for a wild card berth when they travel to San Francisco to face the Giants. 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
9: Back to school season means backpacks, schedules, and busy mornings. But there's one thing a lot of families forget to plan for. What happens when school germs start spreading and someone gets sick? Joining us now is Dr. Peter McCullough with some smart ways to be prepared before the school year begins. So, Doctor, back to school is exciting, but it also seems to be the time of year that families start getting sick again. Why does this season hit so many households?
10: Because people miss an opportunity, and that is to use nasal sprays and throat sprays twice a day preventively. These

0: 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Nick Tulucca here with you. More than just college football on Saturday. Crowned a champion at the U.S. Open in Queens. The top two players in the world on the women's side of the bracket, Aryna Sabalenka and Elena Rybakina. Fitting it went to a third set, but Rybakina meeting the moment.
1: Elena Rybakina is the new world number one. And the new U.S. Open champion. First Wimbledon, then the Australian this year, and now a U.S. Open champion for the first time.
0: That call coming from ESPN. Rybakina claiming her third career major title, Wimbledon and the Australian Open, the other two, becomes the first U.S. Open champion in the Open era to win three setters in the quarters, semis, and the final. Will be the world number one for the first time in her career on Monday. Rybakina on sinking in the moment and what it means.
2: I'm shocked, to be honest. I have no words. I mean, what a tournament. I was coming here a little bit injured, yeah. And yes, somehow day by day we were trying to find a way, you know, adapting to all the challenges every day I was waking up with. And yeah, it's just incredible. I can't believe still. No words.
0: And Rybakina growing into a three-time major champion on growing her game into another major title.
2: I feel like experience with my team for a long time, people I know so well, I trust, and I don't know, just everything got together, and I don't know, we've been working a lot, and I'm just super happy, and the consistency I found is great, but I know that in women's tennis and just in tennis, everything changes so quick, and I'm super happy with the achievements, but I will try, of course, to push more and stay at the top as long as possible.
0: Rybakina, the second woman in the Open era to beat three multi-former major champions in a single U.S. Open, going through Naomi Osaka, Coco Gauff, and Sabalenka, joining Serena Williams in 1999. Sabalenka snapping a streak of two straight U.S. Open titles, was going for the three-peat on Saturday. 19 straight U.S. Open matches won entering this final, falling to 1-4 in her last five major final appearances after starting her career 3-1. SportsCenter All Night here on ESPN Radio, the ESPN app. Nick DeLucchi here with you. Over to baseball, just a couple weeks left in the regular season. Some wild card races heating up. The D-backs chasing an NL wild card spot. Rangers still alive in a down AL West, put together a Texas-sized sixth inning.
3: Here's the pitch. Duran swings and lines one to center field. That's down for a base hit. Young will score. Nimmo headed to the plate. The throw in is cut off, and it's 6-1 Texas. Two-run single for Ezekiel Duran, and the Rangers have plated six runs here in the top of the fifth inning.
0: That call from right here on ESPN Radio. The Rangers scoring six in the fifth, their most in an inning since June 19th, snapping a three-game losing streak to improve to just two games back of the Astros for first in the AL West. 6-2, your final over Arizona. The Braves and the Phillies, top two teams in the NL East, but the Brave bats helping them pull away.
4: 2-2 pitch, and a high drive, deep right center field, to the wall, and off the base of the wall. Drake Baldwin into second base, a two RBI double as he just rocked it into the gap. 7-1 Braves in the fourth inning.
0: 680 the fan, all Braves in Atlanta, 12-2 the final. Braves scoring eight runs in the fourth inning, tying for most in a frame this season. Ronald Acuna Jr., how about 3-for-3 with a homer, drove in a pair, is hitting .364 in September. Braves leading the Phillies by six games now in the NL East, have a 99% chance to win the division, according to ESPN Analytics. Padres and Giants in San Francisco. Fernando Tatis hunting bleachers.
5: And here it comes.
4: Swing, and there's a shot. That's headed for Berkeley. Way, way back and high up into the bleachers. It is 6-3. San Diego. Man. Tape measure home run for Fernando Tatis Jr.
6: his 21st

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1: KNBR on the call. Tatis going deep. Jackson Merrill with another homer as well. He is the fourth different player in Padres franchise history with 25 homers and 25 steals in a season. Joining Tatis Jr., Will Myers, and Reggie Sanders, Padres win their sixth straight longest active winning streak in the majors. Be sure to tune in for baseball action tonight as the Giants host the Padres, wrapping up their series on Sunday Night Baseball. 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They get a win 3-2 over Houston. Nick Madrigal, RBI sac fly in the victory. Ian Seymour was outstanding. Six innings, two earned 10 strikeouts to tie for his second most in a game in his career. The Rays improving to an American League best 49-25 at home this season, on pace for their third highest home win percentage in franchise history. Up next, our half hour headlines and latest from around the NFL. 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
7: Back-to-school season means backpacks, schedules, and busy mornings. But there's one thing a lot of families forget to plan for. What happens when the school germ starts spreading and someone gets sick? Joining us now is Dr. Peter McCullough with some smart ways to be prepared before the school year begins. So, Doctor, back-to-school is exciting, but it also seems to be the time of year that families start getting sick again. Why does this season hit so many households?
8: Because people miss an opportunity, and that is to use nasal sprays and throat sprays twice a day preventively. 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
7: What are some of the most common health issues that families run into once the school season does start?
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1: Texas takes down Ohio State in a top-five stunner, erasing a 20-point deficit in the second half. Oregon upset at Oklahoma State. Michigan picks up a big win over OU. Elena Rybakina, the U.S. Open champ in Queens, and we get you set for the start of the NFL season. Talking some of the big Saturday finals, everything is bigger in Texas. What a comeback for the Longhorns taking down Ohio State. Was it more Texas or the Buckeyes collapse in the second half? ESPN senior college football writer Jake Trotter putting the blame on Ohio State.
2: It's one of the more epic losses in Ohio State history. So, just a total collapse from the Buckeyes. And you have to wonder, like, can they bounce back from this? Because this was getting ready to be, you know, the biggest non-conference win of anybody in the FBS. And now they got to go back home and figure some things out, because they still got to go to Indiana. They still got to go to USC. They still got Oregon. Although I don't know about that game right now, because the Ducks had a pretty rough loss too. So, yeah, it was pretty crazy, and just a wild atmosphere in the fourth quarter in Austin, Texas.
1: Yeah, and what a comeback for Texas. So resilient after falling behind big through three quarters. Trotter says the Longhorns came up clutch down the stretch.
2: I think Ohio State just ran out of gas, and the defense was on the field basically nonstop in the fourth quarter, and you saw it at the end. They just could not muster the energy to get a stop. So, you could feel the momentum shifting late in the third quarter. And then by the time, it was 23-17, you just felt like Texas was going to somehow win the game because they were making all the plays and Ohio State wasn't making any.
1: Yeah, see if that is a big-time springboard win for Texas and how Ohio State responds with a difficult schedule on the horizon. Earlier final that was a little surprising, Michigan responding to take down OU at the Big House. Our ESPN Radio team, Mark Kestisher and Kelly Stauffer, recapping a big day for Big Blue.
3: Nick, thank you very much. After all the consternation and controversy of Michigan's last-second win over Western Michigan, Kelly Stauffer, they take down number 11, Oklahoma. You had it diagnosed in the middle of the week. I'm sure the Michigan coaches felt the same way. Bryce Underwood actually had one more run than pass attempt. 18 runs, 17 pass attempts, and the Michigan defense was terrific to take down the Sooners.
4: Michigan offensively had 263 total yards, and Underwood accounted for 198 of them. And also, hats off to Jason Beck, the offensive coordinator. I think Jason Beck totally missed it last week pertaining to how to handle Bryce Underwood and what he's capable of doing at this point. Had him in situations he's not prepared for, reading defenses, going through progressions. Give him an either or, one side or the other. It's there, take it, if not, run it. And then saddle him up in the run game and get something done. And oh, by the way, we play really good defense, and it was really, really impressive complimentary football today out of Michigan.
3: Yeah, and look, Oklahoma's known for its great defense, and deservedly so over the last few years under Brent Venables. But the Michigan D today, and John Mateer had turned around, did not have a great first half. I think you had given me the stat. He was 9-for-9 at some point in the second half. Jair Hill, on a bad decision by Mateer, came up with the INT that set up the go-ahead score.
4: Mateer was 9-for-9 in the second half until he went 0-for-6, including that interception. And that was the difference. And Kyle Whittingham has been around the block enough to know, he said it earlier this week, if we don't win the turnover takeaway, we're not winning this game. And I think they were +2 in that department the last time I looked.
3: Oklahoma, really good team, but a loss on the road, and in 2 weeks, how about this back-to-back? At number 2, Georgia, and then home for Texas. Michigan's got a tough close later this season, but they're 2-0. Michigan 17, Oklahoma 10, the final from the Big House in Ann Arbor. For Kelly Stauffer, I'm Mark Kestisher, right here on the exclusive home of the

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1: Yeah, thanks so much, Kesty, and a big win for Michigan to find some momentum after the struggles in week one. ESPN's Heather Dinich calling it a pretty ugly afternoon in Ann Arbor.
2: This was an ugly game. Let's just start there. Neither of these teams looked really great. And it was good for Michigan because they wanted to rewrite the narrative and they needed this win really bad after everything that happened last week. But the reality is they have no passing game. Oklahoma has no running game. Between the two of them, they had a gazillion penalties. There were fumbles left and right. I mean, John Mateer was throwing the ball up to the clouds, and it was just like, who's going to win this game? And it came down to an interception. Mateer threw an interception. Two plays later, Michigan got the game-winning touchdown on a one-yard run. So, you know, Oklahoma has a lot to fix before the SEC schedule starts, and it's coming up around the bend with Georgia and Texas.
1: Yeah, Dinich on College Game Day on ESPN Radio about what you'd expect with those two defenses playing the way that they have been so far this season. Oregon and Oklahoma State, the surprise of Saturday. Ducks playing with fire in week one, but they fall to the Cowboys in week two. ESPN's Jake Trotter says that Oklahoma State and Drew Mestemaker proving that they're legit.
3: How do you lose to Tulsa, really get blown out by Tulsa, and then come back and beat that Oregon team? Guys, I'm not so sure that Drew Mestemaker is the best quarterback in college football. And you talk to NFL scouts, like they had their eye on him. He is legit, and it wouldn't surprise me after today. And I can't believe I'm saying this 48 hours later based on what I thought of them, but they're a contender in the Big 12. That was a legit win. You know, they threw two pick sixes and still beat Oregon. So Oklahoma State is back, and after, 20 straight losses to FBS teams.
1: Wow. High praise from Trotter. Couple other Saturday finals, Alabama over Kentucky, 45-17. Bama trailed at half, but outscoring Kentucky 32-0 in the second. 28-point win, Alabama's largest after trailing at halftime since SEC expansion in 1992. Number 10, Texas A&M, 48. Arizona State, 20. A&M using a 24-0 run in the fourth quarter, backed by a pair of defensive touchdowns to help beat the Sun Devils. Marcel Reed leading the way with three passing touchdowns. Number 15, BYU taking down Arizona 28-17 as well in a rematch of a double overtime thriller from last year. Wasn't quite that close this season. SportsCenter all night here on ESPN Radio, the ESPN app, SiriusXM Channel 80. 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The NFL season is underway. We'll get you set for all the action on the first Sunday of the year.
4: Buccaneers and Bengals.
1: Two former first overall pick quarterbacks, Heisman winners in back-to-back years, got college football on the brain. Baker Mayfield fresh off his new extension, excited to focus on football.
5: It's not going to be looming over everybody, questioning it day in and day out throughout the weeks. For me, it doesn't change. We didn't make the playoffs last year. I think everybody that was here has a bad taste in their mouth, and they're ready to right the ship on that. And you know, we believe that we have a really, really good team. Got to take it one week at a time, but this team's hungry, and that's what I'm most excited about.
1: Yeah, on the other side, the Bengals have missed the playoffs in each of the last three seasons after making the conference championship in the previous two. Quarterback Joe Burrow optimistic for 2026.
6: I would say I'm more excited this year than I've been in a long time. I think I've always been excited to play, but this year I'm excited to watch too. I'm really excited to see our guys go make it happen.
1: Yeah, Burrow 12-3 against NFC teams since losing Super Bowl 56 to the Rams. Third best out-of-conference record in the NFL since 2022 behind Jalen Hurts and Lamar Jackson. Bengals trying to avoid another slow start, just 3-11 in weeks 1 and 2 under Zach Taylor as head coach since 2019.
4: Falcons and Steelers.
1: One of two matchups in week one featuring newly hired head coaches on both sidelines, Kevin Stefanski against Mike McCarthy. Who's playing quarterback for the Falcons? Is it you? Is it me? looks like it's going to be Cooper Rush after a couple of big injuries for Atlanta. Stefanski on Rush as QB1 in week one.
7: That's the life of a backup quarterback. And in an ideal world, would you love to have gotten every rep? Of course, that's a no-brainer. But I do think there's examples of guys that come in with no reps, and sometimes it's after, you know, the first play. Sometimes it's on play 59, whatever it is, and you're expected to compete, and you're expected to hold the standard of the room, in this case, the quarterback room. So Cooper's been a backup in his career. He's been a starter. He knows how to prepare.
1: Falcons have lost five straight to the Steelers. They are 2-16-1 all time. That is the worst winning percentage against a single opponent in NFL history. How about Mike McCarthy and Aaron Rodgers back together again, making their regular season debut after all of these years?
4: Bills at Texans.
1: One of the top matchups of week one, the Bills taking on the Texans in Houston. A lot of success for Texans and head coach DeMeco Ryans over the last couple of seasons against Buffalo. Ryan says that it doesn't necessarily translate to this year's season opener.
8: With this being our first game, anything goes. Any looks, any type of schemes, anything can come up. So for that reason, I don't put any, you know, I don't put a lot of weight into the games that we play prior. Also, with this team, new head coach, right? New defensive coordinator, new special teams coordinator. There will be a ton of different looks that we've had in the past 2 years. So just to say, oh, what we did the past 2 years is what's worked, rinse and repeat, that's not it, right? We got to be prepared and ready for anything. We got to trust our rules, trust what we've done during training camp, trust our training, and put the ball down. Let's go to work.
1: Yeah, debut for Joe Brady as the Bills head coach in week one. Brady weighing in on some of the struggles for the Bills offense and Josh Allen in Houston.
9: I don't think anything is tied. You know, it's year one for us, right? And there's nothing that we're going into this year with the mindset of, oh, man, look, this is what's happened in the past year, right? Like, a lot of these guys haven't even been here. So I don't think it's anything. We just got to, you know, make sure we're locked into our details. And it's going to be an incredible environment. It always is down there. And, you know, two good teams that were in the playoffs last year, but none of that has any bearing this year. And so it'll be a great test for us.
1: Yeah, fresh start on both sides. Speaking of fresh starts,
4: Dolphins at Raiders.
1: Hey, Ryan Fitzpatrick, a former Dolphins quarterback, Raiders in year one with Clint Kubiak, Jeff Hafley making his Miami debut. Fitz on the Fitz and Wit podcast saying if the Dolphins lose this one, they could lose them all.
10: If the Dolphins lose to the Raiders in Vegas on Sunday, I think they're going to go 0-17 this year. I think they'll be the first team in NFL history to go 0-17. Let's look at the Dolphins' schedule. They're playing the NFC North. Oof. So you tell me, do you got them beating Detroit, Minnesota, Green Bay, or Chicago this year?
11: Nope.
10: No. They're playing the AFC West. So let's just say that the Raiders beat them. Do you have them beating Denver this year or Kansas City or the Chargers?
11: Zero chance.
10: Okay. So we're breaking it down that way. Okay. Now let's look at the three teams that they play that aren't in those divisions. They're at San Francisco.
11: Okay.
10: They're playing Cincy, who's apparently playing in the AFC Championship game.
11: Right. So there are different.
10: And they're at Indy. Are they winning any of those three games?
11: Caveat, or either or, is Daniel Jones healthy? If it's Anthony Richardson, I think that there's a chance.
10: So Daniel Jones, let's say he's healthy, so they're not winning that game. Okay. So that leaves you the division. Patriots twice, I say no chance. Bills twice, I say no chance. So they're playing the Jets twice, and that's their shot.
11: That's their shot.
10: And as I talked about last week, I think the Jets are much improved this year, and they're going to show it on the field. So I'm sitting there looking at it going, I don't see a whole lot of wins in there, Whit. So let's make the bold prediction, 0-17.
1: Yeah, tune in to Football Sunday presented by Gusto for a doubleheader. The Bears visiting the Panthers at 1 p.m. immediately following the Dolphins and the Raiders at 4:25. 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
4: Cowboys at Giants.
1: Yeah, the nightcap Sunday Night Football in New Jersey. Cowboys and Giants. ESPN's Chris Canty played for both teams. Says Dallas needs to stop talking. and start acting.
12: I don't remember the Dallas Cowboys with Dak Prescott and CeeDee Lamb and this current core of players being as boisterous as they are this season. And I don't have an issue with, you know, them being confident, but I have an issue with them saying, let's proclaim dominance. How about just go out and win the game? That's all that matters. Go 1-0 every single week. And I know that's boring, it's cliche, it's coach speak, but guess what? The best teams are methodical in terms of how they navigate the marathon that is the NFL regular season. And ultimately, at the end, they're in places that they want to be. It's been a long time since we could say the Cowboys were where they wanted to be at season's end.
1: Yeah, Canty on unsportsmanlike, one of the more intriguing matchups between a pair of NFC East rivals. Up next, volume up for our top sound from Saturday. This is SportsCenter All Night here on ESPN Radio.
4: 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Malik Willis leads the Miami Dolphins into Las Vegas to face Kirk Cousins and the Raiders.
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18: Back to school season means backpacks, schedules, and busy mornings. But there's one thing a lot of families forget to plan for. What happens when school germs start spreading and someone gets sick? Joining us now is Dr. Peter McCullough with some smart ways to be prepared before the school year begins. So, Doctor, back to school is exciting, but it also seems to be the time of year that families start getting sick again. Why does this season hit so many households?
19: Because people miss an opportunity, and that is to use nasal sprays and throat sprays twice a day preventively. These have been shown to reduce the common cold, flu, RSV, and other viral infections, but it has to be done twice a day on a regular basis.
18: What are some of the most common health issues that families run into once the school season does start?
19: The kids are back in school, they're coughing, they're sneezing, and they clearly spread viruses and other illnesses. 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
18: So is that what you recommend parents do now so that they're not scrambling later, get the medical emergency kit in case something happens?
19: For sure. 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We can use oral antivirals and antibiotics at home under the guidance of doctors through the guidebook and on telemedicine.
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3: 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Are you ready to take?
1: Number five.
4: Nick, quite a day in college football. We start with the biggest upset in the young season. Oklahoma State victorious. Dave Hunsinger from Learfield.
5: One more snap and that will be the ball game. Unbelievable. Snap.
4: Louisiana Tech's Jordan McCray makes it interesting against LSU with a pick six. Kyle Schauschberger with the call from Learfield.
6: Braylon Moore in that purple jersey will snap the football. Levitt looking left right away. Darts one over. Picked off. It's intercepted by Jordan McCray at the goal line. He's galloping across midfield. 45, 35. They're not going to get him. Jordan McCray all the way to the house. A pick six.
1: Number three.
4: Another INT to the house. This one from Texas A&M's Marco Jones on ESPN Radio.
7: Owens heels on the 40-yard line. He takes the snap in a crouch, fakes a handoff, looks to the near side, hit as he throws. Ball is up. It's intercepted by the Aggies. There goes Marco Jones. Nobody's going to get him. The 10, the 5, touchdown Texas A&M. He spikes the ball in celebration. TJ Searcy deflected it, and there are 11 players at the goal.
4: Texas couldn't be stopped in the fourth. The rip a win away from number one Ohio State. Craig Way from Learfield with the final call.
8: Shotgun snap to Sayan. Back the throw. Flings it up. Downfield. The pass is knocked away. And in fact, intercepted by Grayson Littleton. What a way to end it. How about this Texas Longhorn team? Texas Longhorns 24, the Ohio State Buckeyes 23.
1: Number one.
4: Humphrey Grace of Kentucky with a short pick six against Alabama on the JMI Sports Network.
9: Keelan Russell in the gun. Brooks goes in motion to the far side. Play fake. Quick throw near side.
10: Get it.
9: Into the
10: he
9: air.
10: Got it. Touchdown.
9: Touchdown. Kentucky. Humphrey Grace swatted it up. Brandon fell into the end zone. What a way to start the game with the Kentucky defense.
2: It's about as exciting as it got in Lexington for those home fans. Little defensive flavor to our Saturday top sound. Couple of defensive scores. Strong bounce back for Bama in that win over Kentucky. LSU waking up after a slow start as well. Going to need to get that offense in gear for next week's Kiffin Bowl in Oxford. That should be a really fun one. Nick DeLuca here with you. SportsCenter All Night. We'll go back to baseball. Yankees and Mets in the Bronx. Empire State Building. Orange and blue.
11: The 2-0. Swing and a high fly ball. Deep right field. This one out of here. Grand slam, Francisco Lindor. 11-2 Mets at Yankee Stadium.
2: Keith Radd on the call, 880 ESPN New York. Lindor with his 24th career multi-homer game as a shortstop, tying Ernie Banks for the second most in Major League history. The Mets win it 12-2. Their 10-run win tied for the largest against the Yankees in the series history. Struggles continue for Gerrit Cole. He has allowed 7 home runs in his last 2 starts, the most of any 2-start span in

0: his career loss, snapping a Yankees six game home winning streak. The Marlins taking on the Dodgers. LA on the road trying to extend their eight game winning streak. Otto Lopez said other ideas.
1: 2-0. Line shot right field, base hit. Hernandez trots in to score from third. Conine to second, and the Marlins have the lead on an RBI single from Otto Lopez. 3-2 Miami in the second.
0: 104.3 WQAM on the call. The Dodgers' longest active major league winning streak snapped at eight games. Pete Fairbanks nailing down a save for Miami as his strong season continues. The Red Sox and the Royals, Willier Abreu with the big blow.
2: 2-2 pitch. Swinging a shot high into right center field. Back at the track. At the wall. Off the wall. Jasper scores. Hadley rounds third. Willier holds at second. That's a 2-run double. Abreu delivers. And it's 3-1 Red Sox.
0: WEEI 93.7 FM on the call. Abreu with his 36th double of the season. It's tied with Brian Reynolds and Rafael Devers for the most in the majors. Ranger Suarez sharp in the win. 7 innings, 1 earned, 8 strikeouts, throwing a season-high 69 strikes. Red Sox now 18-9 against AL Central opponents this season. That's a wrap for us on SportsCenter All Night. 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
21: Hello there. I'm Mark Robbins. Week 2 in college football providing a magical comeback and a big-time upset. The magic occurring.

0: in Austin, Texas, as the Texas Longhorns trail top-ranked Ohio State 23-3 going into the fourth quarter. But in that final 15 minutes, the Longhorns hooked the Buckeyes and wrote the script to victory.
1: Manning under center to take the snap. Third and goal. Handoff, diving for the goal line. Hollywood Smothers. Touchdown, Texas. Smothers over the top. And the Longhorns are an extra point away from taking their first lead of the night.
0: All that call on Learfield. Longhorns stunning number one, beating Ohio State 24-23. The comeback will be part of quarterback Arch Manning's Longhorn legend, although he credits many others.
2: I think it's a credit to the new guys coming in, like Juice, the freshmen, the guys returning, the leadership. It was just all heart, and I'm really proud of the way we responded, because we could have let that thing go. Where were we down? What, 17, 20?
3: 20.
2: 20? I mean, that's just a testament to our coaches and our culture, I think.
0: That is Texas quarterback Arch Manning. Meanwhile, sixth-ranked Oregon rallied last week and got a home win over Boise State. But this week at Oklahoma State, the Ducks upset by the Cowboys. Final 39-31, and that win snaps Oklahoma State's 12-game losing streak. Coming up next, why it's the best week ever.
4: 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I'll recap it all in my Upon Further Review at 7 a.m. Eastern. 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

0: This is the best week ever on ESPN Radio. Peter Burns.
1: Hello, Peter. I'm going to need you to go ahead and come in on Sunday. Okay? Thanks.
0: Courtney Cronin.
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3: Courtney, are you there?
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2: Oh, yeah. Courtney is
3: driving.
4: Courtney and Courtney Pearl.
3: Courtney.
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5: 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Courtney Cronin going to be along for the ride a little bit later. Jordan Rhinon going to host. Just kind of carry the load. You're going to be the Texas Longhorns of this show. Is that fair, Jordan, right for the jump? Is that a good explanation of what you got today? Is you're going to be bringing all the NFL heat for us?
6: Yeah, you know, I'll be Texas right now. I mean, through three quarters, I didn't want to be Texas. You know, like, there's those losers, Texas. Can't win the big game, right? Going to just get overmatched again. Yeah, now, but, you know, I'm resilient. Like Texas.
5: 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We'll get into Texas with that monster comeback. The Oregon Ducks getting smacked out in Stillwater in Michigan, carrying the banner for the Big Ten yesterday. And the poor Akron OC. Remember they had that contest about how that first drive was going to go? They went up for an auction.
6: You think they had to do it on purpose? They had to let him down? No shot? Come on, man.
5: We have that update coming up a little bit later. But as we start off each and every show, it's time for this.
0: This is the biggest story of the week ever.
5: So, Jordan, at the beginning of the ABC broadcast for Texas and Ohio State, you know, the game says it starts at 7:30. You tune in. And there was like 20 minutes of pomp and circumstance, right? It felt like the opening of a national championship game where they had the band playing, the fight song going on right there, just all inside the locker rooms, like 20 minutes of buildup. And then the Longhorns fall flat on their face. Not only just an opening drive fumble, which quieted the crowd, but the Longhorns at least
6: first
5: held.
6: Play.
5: It was brutal. And then you're thinking, all right, let's see how Arch Manning can respond. Here, this call courtesy of Paul Keels from Learfield on the call.
7: Two receivers out wide to the right, and Manning back to throw. Looking is Manning, looking, fires deep down the middle of the field, going deep for Coleman, and he cannot get it at the Ohio State 15. Ball bounces and is picked up and dang returned. One of the Buckeyes has got the ball coming the other way. Jalen McClain, he's tripped up and stopped at his own 20, and the officials are going to say that's an interception. Apparently it bounced off of Coleman's body, and Jalen McClain comes up with a football, giving Ohio State their second turnover of the game.
5: Jordan, right from the jump, I'm trying to think of like the worst starts I've ever seen to a football game. And yeah. That is nightmare fuel. I remember when the Broncos lost to the Seahawks in the Super Bowl.
6: They snapped the ball out of the end zone.
5: And it was like 43-8 from at that point. It was just an absolute butt whooping with Peyton Manning and those Broncos.
6: Safety. I think it was a safety,
5: yeah,
6: right?
5: That's what
6: right
5: it was. And that's what it felt like for another Manning over in Austin. They were down 23-3, and there was at one point where something great happens for Ohio State, and then the camera guy zooms straight into Sark's face, and he looks like he's in the middle of a nightmare. That was as brutal of a first half I could ever recall.
6: That interception that we just played, the call almost doesn't do it justice.
5: Yeah.
6: But I understand because he doesn't realize it's an interception because your eyes naturally, Coleman dives for the ball.
5: Yeah.
6: Right?
5: Almost makes a great catch. Yeah.
6: All right. Almost makes a great catch, like rolls over. Okay. You think he has the ball. He's down on the ground. The ball pops up. All right. It's going to be incomplete. No, it just like pops up in the air and just lands in Ohio State defender's hands. Just an absolutely crazy interception. Arch, while not good in the first half of this game, did have some bad luck and did not get helped out.
5: There's no doubt about that. But in the first quarter, he had negative 14 total yards.
6: Yeah.
5: That's what it was. 119-5 in that first
6: half.
5: The first half was a masterpiece for Ohio State. And yet the second half, it's almost like the Texas heat got to the Buckeyes. Think about this. Last three drives, 91-yard touchdown, 72-yard touchdown, and a 73-yard touchdown in that fourth quarter. Largest fourth quarter comeback against a number one ever in modern Pole history. Here's what it sounded like in Austin when Hollywood Smothers got that one-yard touchdown scamper.
8: 12th play of the drive. Third down and goal for Texas inside the Ohio State one-yard line. The lineup in the eye. Manning under center to take the snap. Third and goal. Handoff. Diving for the goal line. Hollywood Smothers. Touchdown, Texas. Smothers over the top. And the Longhorns are an extra point away from taking their first lead of the night.
5: It was multi-play drive after drive after drive of that fourth quarter. And I think maybe the more important part of it, Jordan, is that Jeremiah Smith was lighting up Texas. He had, what, eight catches for 164 yards, shut out in the fourth quarter, and had a monster, monster drop. Now, here's what Arch
6: Manning...
5: And
6: they threw to him a lot. They threw to him a lot. It wasn't like they just didn't get him the ball. They did a good job on him, Texas. Give him a lot of credit. The transfer from Rutgers.
5: Yeah.
6: The cornerback.
5: Yeah, because they were talking about that, how he had played Jeremiah Smith several different times, and number five was fantastic there for the Longhorns. Last thing on this game, listen to what Arch Manning had to say about coming back and beating the Buckeyes.
9: Yeah, it was a weird start. I don't think any of us played as well as we wanted to. We didn't play great at all. And I think it's a credit to the new guys coming in, like Juice, the freshmen, the guys returning, the leadership. It was just all heart, and I'm really proud of the way we responded, because we could have let that thing go. Where were we down? What, 17, 20?
10: 20.
9: 20? I mean, that's just a testament to our coaches and our culture, I think.
5: Manning had to have that, and Sark had to have that as well, too, because both of them were being written off. Sark and his bad play calling, especially against Ohio State in the last couple of years. But then he talked about it post-game, too. We don't have that sound, but it was him saying, hey, why did you go for it on 4th and 9? He's like, I wasn't playing not to get blown out. I was playing to win the game. And ultimately, Jordan, they won that game and changed a huge narrative, at least early in the season, for the Longhorns.
6: I'm usually not that big a believer in one play changes everything, but that 4th and 9, it really did sort of get them going there. After that, Arch and the offense, like you said, 91, 72, and 71-yard drives.
5: Crazy.
6: Their offensive line actually dominated the fourth quarter, too. They ran the ball really well, and that was huge. But and Arch played great. That we were about to write Arch off, like you said. It was going to be, he's overhyped, he's overrated.
5: Yep.
6: You know, enough with this already. He's not one of the top quarterbacks, and then he played a huge fourth quarter.
5: Overhyped and overrated, is that what the Oregon Ducks are? Right from the jump, it was Drew Mestemaker having some success.

0: Here's Dave Hunziker earlier for a little call.
1: Estimaker gets the snap. Back to pass. Pressure comes. He floats it deep down the middle for Wyatt Young. He makes a catch at the 10 to his left of the 5 and into the end zone. Pistols firing. Touchdown, Oklahoma State. Wyatt Young.
0: This is Oklahoma State team that had lost 21 straight. In fact, they lost by 2 touchdowns to Tulsa last week, right? Last year, they lost to the same Oregon team, or virtually the same Oregon team, 69-3. And then late into that game, even despite all of the chaos that Oregon had early, they still had a chance to possibly tie this game late. Here's what it sounded like. Oh, no, Ducks.
1: Oregon, 1st and 10 from its own 45. Here's a toss. Hill drops it, picks it up, fumbles the football, and the Cowboys have recovered. James Williams has recovered at the Oregon 41-yard line with 1:55 to play.
0: I kept watching this going, all right, well, here come the Ducks. Here they go, Jordan. And they could never turned it on. Mestemaker looks so much better than Dante Moore did yesterday. In fact, let's hear from Dan Lanning in his postgame presser. Coach, what'd you think about the game?
2: That's because it wasn't close in a lot of ways. We got our ass kicked in a lot of areas. Tons of credit to Coach Morris and his staff.
3: Peter, he's not kidding, because they were actually lucky to even be close.
0: Right.
3: There was a couple tip ball interceptions that led to...
0: They had a pick six?
3: One was a pick six. The other one put them went on the 1 yard line, basically.
0: Yeah.
3: And so it really wasn't even that close. They were fortunate to even be in the game in the fourth quarter.
0: Dan Lanning, who had cut his teeth of being a great defensive coordinator for Kirby Smart back in the day, and we thought
3: shredded.
0: This defense, they got shredded. 554 yards for an Oklahoma State team in Stillwater that was rolling yesterday. The Big House was rolling. Oklahoma was headed up there. Well, earlier in the week, we didn't know if Bryce Underwood was going to be the starting quarterback, although Kyle Whittingham had kind of said that, and the reporter twisted the words. But it wasn't Bryce Underwood underwhelming. It was this guy.
4: He's got Blaylock to his left. He's got 3 receivers to the left. There's the snap. Back to pass. Stepping up. Throwing right sideline. Picked off Jair Hill at the 20-yard line to the 10. Inside the 5 and knocked out of bounds. Jair Hill with his 3rd career interception, 1st of the year, and did it come at a big time with 8:40 to go in the fourth quarter.
5: Bad decision by John Mateer and a fantastic play by Jair Hill.
0: Somehow, Jordan, the Wolverines are 2-0 right now with less than 300 yards of total offense, and yet they've still found a way to get it done because, my goodness, Oklahoma struggled on offense mightily yesterday.
3: Yeah, that's the reason that Michigan is 2-0 is because their defense played really, really well in this game. They dominated the game from the jump. It wasn't even as close probably as the score indicated. Oklahoma just couldn't really get anything going in this game against Michigan.
0: The entire day. And Kyle Whittingham had this to say about his comments earlier in the week about Bryce Underwood as his QB1.
6: Coach, you talk about Bryce's improvement from last week and the comments that you made earlier in the week about, the job not necessarily.
7: I never made those comments. I was asked, his job was infinitely and etched in stone. Whose job is ever etched in stone? So that was my answer. I never brought that up or alluded to that. You guys all guarantee jobs? I don't. And I don't know anyone in football that does. So I don't agree that I open that can of worms. Bryce is our quarterback, and that's where we are right now.
0: And Bryce wasn't great.
3: He's not very good, though. I'm sorry. He's just pedestrian quarterback.
0: It's tough.
3: Nine completions.
0: And I think a lot of that has to do with OU and how good their defense was. But still, you're going to have to play a lot better if they're going to be a force over in the Big Ten. We'll talk about the best of the rest, including a second half from Alabama that left us wowed in what Indiana, Notre Dame, and the Big Ten did yesterday. Jordan Rodnan, Peter Burns, this is the best week ever on ESPN Radio.
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21: Back to school season means backpacks, schedules, and busy mornings. But there's one thing a lot of families forget to plan for. What happens when school germs start spreading and someone gets sick? Joining us now is Dr. Peter McCullough with some smart ways to be prepared before the school year begins. So, Doctor, back to school is exciting, but it also seems to be the time of year that families start getting sick again. Why does this season hit so many households?
22: Because people miss an opportunity, and that is to use nasal sprays and throat sprays twice a day preventively. These have been shown to reduce the common cold, flu, RSV, and other viral infections, but it has to be done twice a day on a regular basis.
21: What are some of the most common health issues that families run into once the school season does start?
22: The kids are back in school, they're coughing, they're sneezing, and they clearly spread viruses and other illnesses. 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
22: 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We can use oral antivirals and antibiotics at home under the guidance of doctors through the guidebook and on telemedicine.
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24: Grayson Delgatti, the center, checks everybody out. Now sees Russell from the gun with Hill to his left. Play action to him. Slant across the middle. Catch made. Touchdown, Alabama. Rico Scott with the grab, and Alabama extends the lead to 20.
0: If you're Rico Scott, you got to go by Rico Suave Scott, right? That's got to be the nickname. That was Chris Stewart on the call for the Alabama Crimson Tide as they were down 17-13 against Kentucky. And Will Stein, who obviously the Oregon Ducks, Jordan Rhinon, they miss him in his play calling. And now he's the head coach over at Kentucky. They were looking good in the second half game, and it was 32-0. In the second half, the Alabama Crimson Tide rolled. Jordan Rhinon, Peter Burns, best week ever, always presented by Progressive Insurance. So Alabama shakes off that slow start. We talked about Texas and their comeback, Oregon getting surprised. But I thought maybe the story of the week, not A&M beating down Arizona State, not Tennessee beating down Georgia Tech. It was the Akron Zips. It was the Akron Zips. Remember this story? Okay, Jordan, remember?
3: Remind me.
0: Okay, so Akron And I believe their coach is Joe Moorhead, the former Mississippi State coach. He comes up with an idea like, hey, you know what? You're going to get to call an opening drive. Okay, we're going to have like an auction for NIL to call the opening drive of our home series or our home opener. Okay. So Nick Saban

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1: Jason Berg, the referee, points in the Robert Morris direction.
2: So disappointing. That's not even fair. I feel like you should get a refund or something, or at least a redo. Like, you can't just, you need to get the call on the full drive.
3: It's the question. You're right. It's almost like kind of playing golf and you get a rain check, right? Like, you're like, listen, we played eight holes. We didn't get a chance to finish the entire round. Could I come back again and do it? You know what? I'm going to call my shot right now, Jordan. I bet the athletic director in Akron's going to reach back out to this guy and go, hey, listen, for another $25,000 to the NIL budget, we're gonna let you re-rack it right now.
2: $25,000 feels pretty cheap for that.
3: It's Akron. We're trying it now. So they lose that fumble.
2: I bet he paid a hefty price for that, too.
3: I'm sure it was not cheap. James, you go look up about how much Marty Wims paid for that opening drive. But I want to go back to kind of biggest takeaways here, Jordan. And we're going to talk to Heather Dinich on the college football playoff here in about 10 minutes. But overall, was it more shocking what Texas was able to do in that second half, or what happened to Oregon, who was looked at as arguably one of those top elite tier competitors here in college football?
2: Probably that Oregon lost, but the more compelling was that fourth quarter again, Texas and Ohio State. I mean, that was great drama right there. But if we're just talking straight surprise, like Oklahoma State had lost 10 straight games, right? They got
3: 21
2: last week.
3: 21 straight.
2: 21 straight?
3: Yeah, 21 straight.
2: I mean, I thought they put something on the. It was like the first time a team has lost at least 10 straight to beat a team ranked in the top 5 or 10, whatever it was. So they put it up on the screen at the end of the game, and you're like, but either way, I mean, this is a team that hadn't won recently, and not only did they get a win, they did it against a top 10, top 5 team.
3: And dominated them. True, right?
2: Yeah.
3: Because I could see, because you specialize in the NFL, right? And it feels like the NFL is always, there's so much parity. It feels like there you'll have one or two breakout teams that are really good. You'll have one or two breakout teams that are really bad. But pretty much the middle of the pack is the middle of the pack. And that's a credit to what the salary cap is. But for the fact that Oregon was looked at as such a dominant favorite, and you're looking at an Oklahoma State team that was so bad, that to me was the big shocker. Because I can see Texas and Ohio State, mm-hmm. I can see them trading blows. If they played 10 times right now, one team's probably going to win 6 times, one team's probably going to win 4 times, right? I think it's obvious at that point.
2: And they're playing at home in this game. Like, remember last year, obviously, it was a tough spot for Arch and Texas to go on the road there to Ohio State.
3: And I looked at Ohio State right now. When they were up 23-3, I started thinking about it. Was this kind of the death of the SEC? Because all joking aside, we had seen Oklahoma beat Michigan, or Michigan beat Oklahoma, and I don't think it was a very good Michigan team, and I don't think Bryce Underwood had played well. And the way that Texas was looked at as ballyhooed as one of those competitors here in the SEC, I'm thinking, here it is. It's 3 straight titles for the SEC. Indiana looks great again. Michigan doesn't look great, and they beat Oklahoma, which I thought could be a dark horse team playing the SEC championship. And that game flipped everything, because what would we be saying this morning had Texas not had that fourth quarter comeback? Okay? Mm-hmm. Sark can't win the game. Arch is overrated. Look at what the Big Ten did to the SEC. And when you go back down to it right now and you're looking at who holds the crown of college football, there's no doubt that it's the Big Ten with their 3 different championships with the 3 different squads. However, so far this season, SEC versus Power 4 opponents, 8-2. The ACC versus non-conference Power 4 opponents, 5-6. The Big 12, 4-6. And the Big Ten, 3-6.
2: But Peter,
3: including
2: tell
3: your
2: me this.
3: Got one
2: tell,
3: of those wins.
2: Tell me this.
3: Yes.
2: If Ohio State holds on there, we're mm-hmm. sitting here today saying they're the clear-cut favorite to win. Like, they are the team to beat. They would have gone on the road to a really good Texas team

0: Agreed.
1: And one, they're Ohio State. We already know they're super talented. They probably have the best player in the country in
2: Jeremiah Smith.
1: Smith. I want to keep wanting to call him Jeremiah Love, but I don't know. I'm not ready to say that this isn't going to be the Big Ten's year. We still got Ohio State. Still got Indiana. They're extremely dangerous and big threats.
2: And by the way, we'll see LSU and Ole Miss coming up this weekend, which is going to be masterpiece. A Jerry Brookenmiller.
1: Count me in.
2: I'm all in on that one. Count me in. Heather Dennitz, well caffeinated. She's coming up next to break down the best of college football week two.
3: 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Malik Willis leads the Miami Dolphins into Las Vegas to face Kirk Cousins and the Raiders.
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18: Hello there. I'm Mark Robbins. How about that week two Saturday in college football?

0: just when you thought top-ranked Ohio State's 23-3 lead against Texas was going to hold up, Arch Manning leads a fourth-quarter comeback, three touchdowns, and a stunning Longhorn win, 24-23. Texas head coach Steve Sarkisian saying his quarterback has matured from a year ago.
1: That's a guy who has some grit, some resilience, you know, that you can come back and fight through adversity and get on the other side of it in real time, in a short amount of time. And I don't know if he could have done that if it hadn't been for the adversity that he had to go through last year. So when you talk about just growth in a human being, that's the stuff as a coach that makes you proud when you watch players come into your program and grow and become men.
0: That's Texas head coach Steve Sarkisian. Meanwhile, in Stillwater, Oklahoma, the Oklahoma State Cowboys ending their 21-game FBS losing streak, stunning sixth-ranked Oregon.
2: Oregon, first and 10 from its own 45. Here's a toss. Hill drops it, picks it up, fumbles the football, and the Cowboys have recovered. James Williams has recovered at the Oregon 41-yard line with a minute 55 to play.
0: That call from Learfield, Oklahoma State knocks off Oregon 39-31. The Oklahoma Sooners, ranked 11th, beaten at the Big House. Michigan wins at 17-10. Second-ranked Georgia rocks Western Kentucky 70-20. Number 3, Notre Dame. Fifth-ranked Indiana. Eighth-ranked LSU. Number 9, Ole Miss. And 10th-ranked Texas A&M all get home wins.
3: Hey, it's Evan Cohen. 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
6: 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We remember we got a little NFL action today. 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What was more shocking to you, Heather? And I'm going to give you three opportunities here on the morning, Sunday morning best week ever buffet. I could open up the dish and give you Oregon as a 20-point some odd favorite in Stillwater losing. Ohio State being up 23-3 and going into the fourth quarter and losing, or Michigan less than 300 yards of total offense and for the second week in a row and still being 2-0. Which one are you taking?
7: Gosh, isn't this sport great? I'm going with Oregon. I mean, you know, they struggled a little bit in the week one win against Boise State, but I did not see that coming, especially after Oklahoma State and Tulsa. So that would be my answer to that one.
6: Okay, so you're taking that one. Now let's flip it to the other side of it, because I thought, honestly, you might have taken Texas-Ohio State. But how damning is that for an Oregon squad, Dan Lanning, who frankly didn't look great in week one? And we're thinking, all right, they'll get it right. It's a get-right game against Oklahoma State. But Mestermaker and that whole crew, Eric Morris, what, 554 yards of offense against, I thought was going to be a pretty damn good Ducks defense for Dan Lanning.
7: Well, part of the answer to that question is twofold. One, Oregon still has opportunities to impress the selection committee against USC and Ohio State. They're not going to win those games, though, if they play the way they have the last 2 weeks. The second part of it is, how good is Oklahoma State? Because if you lose that game, and let's just say they go on to win the Big 12 and surprise everybody after a 1-11 season last year, then all of a sudden in the committee meeting room, maybe that's not so bad. So I think what happens for both teams helps answer that question. But last night at the very end of the night, Oregon was out of my projected top 12 and USC popped in.
8: Mm-hmm. Heather, thanks for joining us this morning. Go over to Texas for a second, right? Texas, Ohio State. How big was that fourth quarter in the way that ended for Sark and Arch Manning?
7: Oh, man. There are not enough words to say how badly Sark needed that. And not just for the program and for himself and to change the narrative and quiet the naysayers about his record against Ohio State and Georgia and Alabama, but because this gives them an early edge in the college football playoff race. And when you fast forward to Selection Day and that committee is sitting there in the meeting room, Texas could have a win against the Big Ten champs, which is a really big deal in that room, especially if Texas stumbles and there's some debate going on. So that's important. It's also important for people to know that the number one seed this year gets to pick its quarterfinal site in the college football playoff. That's also a new advantage and a wrinkle in the rules this year. So they have got to be consistent and not squander this opportunity. They've got a lot of tough games and a lot of football left to play, but it can't be understated how big this was for the program and for Steve Sarkisian.
9: And that's what I'm trying to figure out. Ryan Day said that game's going to haunt them for a while, but kind of flip it to the year prior, right? It did haunt Texas. I don't know if it'll haunt Ohio State, because I'm not sure if I left that game, albeit Texas dominated the fourth quarter, and I think that had a lot to do with just the Texas heat just showing up late, and then Texas kind of trusting, with those the process and those three great long drives at the end of it. But if you're Ohio State right now, I don't know if I wake up feeling torn, right? And I you're disappointed in the loss, but I don't know if I looked at Ohio State and being a team that can't win a national championship after watching what I saw last night.
7: Oh, goodness, no. Listen, you're watching that game. And by the way, I was at Michigan, Oklahoma, and it's not even the same ballpark as watching what happened in Austin last night. Not even close. I would put either Texas or Ohio State above Oklahoma and Michigan by at least two touchdowns based on what I saw in those respective games.
9: That was a tough offensive watch in Ann Arbor over on yesterday. Heather Denner joining us right now. I mean, every time I thought, all right, Bryce is not taking that kind of the next step, I'd look at John Mateer and go, well, at least he's not John Mateer, right? Like, at least he's not making mistakes. And I don't know if I can recall it. I know he was playing well until he got the hand injury yesterday. Mm-hmm. But this might be as overhyped of a quarterback as we've seen in a minute here, Heather. And that's brutal to say right now.
7: It is. I mean, you sit there and you watch throw after throw sail high. And it's kind of like, where is that coming from? And I talked to him after the game and he said, I didn't make throws that I usually make. And he said everything you would expect a leader to say, that it's on him and he's going to get it together in time for the SEC. But I mean, right around the corner, I think they got New Mexico and then they got Georgia and Texas looming. And if they play the way they did against Michigan, there's no way. Both of these teams struggled mightily on offense. And when you consider the fact that Oklahoma lost to a one-dimensional team that could not pass the ball, it just begs the question, well, if they couldn't do it here, how in the world are they going to do it against the fourth most difficult remaining schedule in the country?
8: So where does Michigan go from here? You still seem to have major questions about Michigan and Bryce Underwood, right? What are their prospects moving forward if they are that one-dimensional?
7: This is old school defense and special teams. If you're going to win football games, this is grinding out in the Big Ten. You know who was the MVP in Ann Arbor? It was Michigan's punter.
9: Oh, yeah.
7: 6 of 7 inside the 20. Oklahoma started on the 1, the 12, the 10. I mean, aside from the fact that they couldn't run the ball, they barely got out of their own, end zone half the game. So they were playing with horrendous field position, couldn't get out of it. But if you're Michigan, you cannot count on Bryce Underwood's legs through the entire Big Ten schedule. I mean, yeah, defense was outstanding. I think they've only allowed one touchdown now in two games. But with Bryce Underwood running the ball, I want to say 18 times. Mm-hmm. I mean, how are you going to keep that up? You don't trust your QB to throw the ball on third and four? you know, basic plays. I just, they've got to find an answer there in the passing game.
8: When you're picking your Sunday assignment, that's got to be the last time you pick Ann Arbor, though, based off what you just said there. I mean, come on. You'll be going to sleep by 2:30.
9: You say that, but then that game, right, I'd say the Indiana game is going to be fascinating because they play over in Columbus this year. They play over at Autzen at Oregon later this year. And so the game really, and Penn State with Matt Campbell, they've looked okay. But they'll have that back-to-back games over at home in Ann Arbor against Penn State and against Indiana. That really, to me, is the season because I can see them beating UTEP. I can see them beating Iowa at home, although I think that'll be a pretty good game. At Minnesota, we saw Kamario Taylor in Mississippi State destroy the Gophers yesterday. But I still think Michigan, so I think Michigan can be undefeated until October the 17th, coming off of a bye, facing a Nittany Lions squad that I don't know if I think is a world beater right now. So, I mean, they could be undefeated going into the Indiana game if this defense plays that well.
7: They could. It is because of the defense and special teams. But as I listen to you say this, my initial thought is the Big Ten after 2 weeks isn't as deep as at least I probably gave it credit for going into it with Oregon losing. But I want to see how USC fares because I've liked them since the preseason. I love Jaden Maiava as a quarterback. It was a little bit of an interesting game last night against Louisiana, a little too interesting maybe. But I think that they've got potential down the stretch. But with Oregon falling out, Michigan looking just so pedestrian on offense, you know, Ohio State and Indiana, there's separation there, I feel like, at least after a little bit after 2 weeks.
9: Yeah, we'll see that for USC because they're going to play at Rutgers next week, and Rutgers is just a dumpster fire right now. And then they'll have Oregon. So that's September the 26th game against the Ducks. That'll be in Los Angeles for the Trojans. That should be a good matchup. Which of the SEC squads, obviously we've talked a little bit about Texas, which of the SEC teams impressed you the most? A&M looked pretty good. Tennessee
8: Alabama
9: looked fairly decent.
8: In
9: that second half, Jordan, you're right, for the Tide.
7: You know, honestly, Faison Jordan, Tennessee, going on the road against Georgia Tech, hasn't started 0-2 since 1989. You know, I had some questions about Tennessee going into the season, but I think early on they started to answer them a little bit. I still have some questions about Alabama. I do. They're in my top 10 right now. I want to see them down the stretch. But, guys, man, Georgia, no one is talking about Georgia. And they have not played anybody. I know this. But, man, they have quietly just crushed two teams and looked like they're ready to just take anyone on. And I'm really curious because – myself included, I've been all over Texas this preseason, and I picked them to win that game last night. But you keep an eye on Georgia on the side. It's like, well, maybe these guys are the ones. So I think
8: I asked Peter who the best team in college football was at the break after 2 weeks, and his first word out of his mouth was Georgia.
9: But Jordan, just like Heather brought up too, is that I haven't seen them. And really in week three, I don't know if they get pressed because they're going to face an Arkansas team that got the doors blown off of them by Utah yesterday. So this is almost like a perfect ramp up for Georgia before they get into really kind of the heart of the schedule. But So Jordan has his answer, and I don't want to reveal it yet because I don't want to bias the question. I said I thought Georgia looked like the most complete team, but I still think it's incomplete because they haven't seen them compared to anybody. Your pick for the best team in college football right here, right now, is who?
7: Oh, it's Texas. It's still Texas.
9: Okay.
7: I mean, to be able to do that in the second half, see, that's what I thought. When you saw them put together some of these drives, mm-hmm. where they were methodical, they were long, they ate up the clock, Arch played well, he controlled the offense, they just played ball, and they moved it, and they, like, when you saw that, that's why I thought they were the preseason number one team. But they got to do that for four quarters.
9: Well, and that's the thing. And again, I guess you could look at it in the other class.
8: I don't know if I trust them.
9: I don't know either. And I don't know if, you know, Arch finally looked like it's just it was a microcosm of his entire career so far, where everything looks skittish to start, but Yen starts to kind of round into shape. And again, Sark and the Longhorns needed a physical win, because the last couple of years, Kirby Smart and Georgia stuffed them in a locker when it came down to being a physical football team. That was more of a DNA victory for

0: for the Texas Longhorns than maybe Sark has had in his entire career down in the 512. Heather, what's the coffee order this morning?
1: Oh, I DoorDashed already. Grande Dark Roast with a shot of espresso. I mean, listen, I'd be on SportsCenter at 7 o'clock. I'm ready to roll, guys.
0: I'm messing around here in Detroit. I love it. Heather Dennett, great stuff as always. We'll holler at you soon, all right?
1: Sounds good, guys. Go Steelers.
0: We will continue to roll on and talk a lot more about the Steelers and a lot about the NFL as opening weekend is here for the National Football League. And also, Victory Hill looks a whole lot different down at LSU, and it sets up a monster week three in college football. We'll talk about that coming up next year. 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
5: Back-to-school season means backpacks, schedules, and busy mornings. But there's one thing a lot of families forget to plan for. What happens when school germs start spreading and someone gets sick? Joining us now is Dr. Peter McCullough with some smart ways to be prepared before the school year begins. So, Doctor, back-to-school is exciting, but it also seems to be the time of year that families start getting sick again. Why does this season hit so many households?
6: Because people miss an opportunity, and that is to use nasal sprays and throat sprays twice a day preventively. These have been shown to reduce the common cold, flu, RSV, and other viral infections, but it has to be done twice a day on a regular basis.
5: What are some of the most common health issues that families run into once the school season does start?
6: The kids are back in school, they're coughing, they're sneezing, and they clearly spread viruses and other illnesses. 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
0: Jordan Rondon, Peter Burns, best week ever on ESPN Radio, always presented by Progressive Insurance. You fired up today? A little NFL action? You got, I mean, how many fantasy football lineups do you have, Jordan? Are you?
9: I do two. I only do two.
0: I feel like that's the right number.
9: Yeah, I don't. It's not too much. Like nothing that like takes up too much of my time. I'm already like, especially during the season, because I'm the Giants. If people don't know, I'm the Giants, reporter for ESPN. And once the season starts, I draft a good team every year. Like I'm a really good drafter. I'm a bad in-season general manager. You have a Monday night game, they travel. Next thing I know, I miss waivers on Tuesday, Wednesday. I mean, I'm just a mess.
0: Can't you do like a chat, like a chat GPT and just get like one of these AI agents? I mean, they're probably going to all take over the world here like in the next like year or two. So you might as well like just like build like your own agent to where it could do the waiver wire for you? Because I would imagine like you will know, like, are you playing in a league with other media professionals, or are you playing like, or this is like your boys?
9: It's all friends, yeah.
0: It's all friends, right? So in theory, they can't dunk on you. You can't allow this to happen. Like you're any time on the waiver wire, I'd be like, all right, what did Jordan add? Because I would think that you would have all the info.
9: Yeah, but they know by now. There's been like 20 years, and I think I won once in 20 years that I'm a fraud. So they're just like, all right, he sucks. We don't have to worry about it.
0: You don't have like the last place embarrassment.
9: We do not. Although I do like those. I think it should be added. You know, the only thing I ever did that was like that got them like all ticked off, when Odell Beckham Jr. was a rookie. Remember, he was injured and he didn't play all spring, all summer, missed the first four games. And somebody had dropped him. And so when he was on the waiver wire, he was about to come back and finally play. And I was like, you know what? Let me just take him anyway.
0: Flyer.
9: Yeah, and then he went and had 1,300 yards in the final and 12 touchdowns in the final 12 games. So, they were all like, oh, he had an unfair advantage. He knew he had all this inside info. And by the way, I still didn't win that year.
0: We will see the hardball experience. It starts in New York City, or I was going to say New Jersey, really. Take it on the Cowboys later tonight. And Odell will be back in New York. So looking forward to that. Although the Cowboys have won, 16 of the last 18. We'll talk a lot about that game coming up in the next hour of two. All right, James, it's time for... Normally, you're still in Mikey C's Thunder. So let's rock and roll with this, shall we?
8: Rapid Fire Water Cooler.
10: Well, if he wanted to do this, he should have been here today. That's all I can say.
0: Fair point.
10: That's all I'm saying. I'm filling in for him.
9: It is week one of my NFL season. It is kind of like...
10: I know. What's going on here?
9: I thought you can't take off on week one of the NFL.
10: That's what I thought. I'm not taking
0: off.
10: It's Mikey.
0: There are no rules. It's the rating season, right?
10: Yeah, that's what I thought. All right, let's start.
9: Whatever that means these days.
0: Yeah.
10: Rapid fire water cooler. Let's start here. Newly crowned NBA champion Jalen Brunson will host Saturday Night Live when the new season begins later this month. Brunson led the Knicks to their first NBA title in 53 years. I don't know if you guys had heard that.
0: Knicks in five
10: in June.
0: I heard about that.
10: Makes his hosting debut on the show's new season when that debuts on September 26th with pop girl group Cat's Eye as the musical guest. What do you think about this, Peter?
0: Listen, Brunson, I mean, what a run, all right? Like, I feel like that's one of the things. You want to be on top of a Wheaties box. Like, if you got, like, the Madden cover, that's pretty good. But to host Saturday Night Live as an athlete, and not many people can do it well. I think Peyton Manning clearly is the overall, like, 1-1 pick about athletes that did Saturday Night Live.
9: Eli did it, too. He was pretty good.
0: The whole Manning. And you know what? After the win that Arch had, it would not surprise me if we see Arch Manning at some point. Just completely have the... Like, Archie can play a role. Just give the Manning family a Saturday Night Live night. But it is pretty cool about the Brunson thing. Is he just... You live in that world, Jordan. I mean, like, how far on the pedestal is Jalen Brunson there in NYC?
9: Yeah, king of New York. I mean, he's already, like, you know, Aaron Judge is the best player in baseball when he's healthy. And they're not even close right now because he's got that title.
0: It's not like Jeter-like. And is it Jeter-like?
9: It almost is because the Knicks hadn't won in so long.
0: Right.
9: Like Aaron Judge will have to win like four World Series to get there, right? Like he'll need four for one, basically. That's how big that one was to New York and the area for Jalen Brunson. Because the Knicks hadn't won in my lifetime, and I'm closing in on 50 years.
0: Good to be the king of New York. All right, James, next one.
10: Let's stick with New York. Gerrit Cole hasn't really been very good lately. Mm-hmm. Leading into yesterday, he had given up 6 home runs in his last 4 starts, including 4 in his last start last Sunday against the Padres. Last night, Cole refused to throw a pitch before the official 1:38 start time of the game. He was standing on the mound just looking at the clock. And then he immediately gave up a leadoff home run to Francisco Lindor.
0: Are you kidding me? Like, pretty, he was just like, we're not, like, stuff. Listen, it's 1:37, buddy. I don't go on the clock. I'm not clocking in, Jordan, until it's 1:38, and then all of a sudden gets taken yard.
9: Par for the course, Gerrit Cole is a unique individual. Like, he is very opinionated, and this does not surprise me at all.
0: What surprised you yesterday as far as Heisman race? You got one?
9: Yesterday?
0: Or I would say maybe this weekend.
9: Yeah, this week. I mean, I'm a big believer in Miami, man. Oof. Malachi Toney.
0: Yeah.
9: Tell me he's, I don't want to say he's the best wide receiver in college football because Jeremiah Smith is, but man, he, as a sophomore, what he's doing, ridiculous. That team, they're good.
0: Remember, he reclassified.
9: What about you?
0: Who
9: do you
0: got? He's only 18 right now. Tell you what, Arch made a run a little bit yesterday, so I want to talk about that coming up a little bit as well. You can weigh in as well. 888-SAY-ESPN is the phone number. The biggest surprises of week two of college football. I'll also break down week one of the National Football League.
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25: Hello there, I'm Mark Robbins. In the song, it's "The Eyes of Texas Are Upon You." But could Texas Longhorn fans really believe their eyes as they saw the Longhorns rally for 3 fourth-quarter touchdowns to stun top-ranked Ohio State?
26: Shotgun snap to Sayan, back the throw, flings it up, downfield. The pass is knocked away, and in fact, intercepted by Grayson Littleton. What a way to end it! How about this Texas Longhorn team?
27: They come back from 20
26: points down.
27: That is the
26: to beat the top-ranked Ohio State Buckeyes.
25: 24-23 the final. That call from Learfield. The upset of the day on Saturday in Stillwater, Oklahoma. Oklahoma State knocking off number 6, Oregon, 39-31. Last year, the teams played. Ducks beat the Cowboys 69-3. That win snaps Oklahoma State's 21-game FBS losing streak. And while one Oklahoma school wins, another falls.
1: 17 seconds to go from the 35. Mateer bouncing in the pocket, grabbed and sacked. And that's going to do it. Nate Marshall gets the walk-off sack. And Michigan is going to get the win over number 11, Oklahoma.
25: Mark Kestisher right here on ESPN Radio with the call. 17-10 for the Wolverines. First Sunday now of the NFL season. Doubleheader for you on ESPN Radio beginning noon Eastern. Bears and the Panthers. That game coming from Carolina.
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1: 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Thanks.
0: Courtney Cronin.
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5: 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Miss Courtney Cronin going to be joining us in about 15 minutes as she gets ready for the Bears opener. NFL action starts, it already kind of started, but it really
6: she's
5: truly
6: in Charlotte,
5: starts.
6: I think. She's in Charlotte.
5: She better not be. I would imagine that'd be the case. And how she did not look me up to actually watch college football and did not get a chance to hang out and watch the Texas Longhorns with an incredible comeback. The Ducks
6: Bears are playing
5: get,
6: the Panthers.
5: Surprise. And, of course, the Michigan OU game. We're going to get into all of that. Yeah, I'm just glossing over that, Jordan, because now I'm even more upset with Courtney Cronin this morning. Without further ado, I'll let it go for now because we got to do this.
0: This is the biggest story of the week ever.
5: Do you have reoccurring nightmares, Jordan? I know it's an awkward, weird way to start off hour number two, but like
6: about
5: sometimes
6: what?
5: People have a nightmare where they're like, they forgot to take a class or like forgot to go to a class and they can't graduate or like
6: their teeth fall out.
5: Your teeth fall out or they're running too slow and they can't get away from someone.
6: No, I do not.
5: Okay. Because it felt
6: why
5: like
6: do you?
5: Long. I kind of feel like the nightmare is watching Arch Manning early in his career and early in the first quarter of that game. I mean, because I can't think of just shocking start to that game than what the Longhorns had yesterday. What, first play from scrimmage offensively, the crowd is behind it, and sure enough, Brown ends up fumbling. And then, courtesy of Paul Keels from Learfield, what it sounded like when Arch appeared to have Cam Coleman, you know, for a touchdown early in that game.
7: Two receivers out wide to the right, and Manning back to throw. Looking is Manning, looking, fires deep down the middle of the field, going deep for Coleman, and he just cannot get it at the Ohio State 15. Ball bounces and is picked up and being returned. One of the Buckeyes has got the ball coming the other way. Jalen McClain, he's tripped up and stopped at his own 20, and the officials are going to say that's an interception. Apparently it bounced off of Coleman's body, and Jalen McClain comes up with a football, giving Ohio State their second turnover of the game.
5: Such a
6: weird play. He didn't even really believe it at first. That it was
5: it's like, what?
6: Interception.
5: That really happened? It wasn't Arch's.
6: Yeah, it definitely was not Arch's fault, that play. It was actually a pretty good throw. Coleman gets it, rolls over, and as he's rolling over, the ball pops in the air and then gets intercepted. I believe we lost Peter here. Is that right, James? Okay. So Peter will be back in a minute. I see him right there on the Zoom, but we're doing. But we'll get back to that in a second. But so,

0: Wait, are you there?
1: Yeah, so back okay. here. Sorry about that. Just forgot to pay the fee over here for the Comrade unit that I had. But when you looked at this, this could not have gone any worse. I'm thinking about Sark waking up in cold sweats the night before, and he goes, what's the worst thing that can happen? Fumble right from the jump. Arch, mm-hmm. you know, and it wasn't his fault, but maybe the psyche gets a little bit banged up because of that interception, and the crowd was just stunned. 23-3, the first three and out of the third quarter, you're like, this is going to be bad.
0: To
1: like,
0: be fair, Arch wasn't playing great, though. He was missing a bunch of throws after that. Even though that interception wasn't his fault, he overthrew a bunch of passes in that first half.
1: And he had to calm down. And ultimately, they found a way to do it. Here's what it sounded like when Hollywood Smothers took the late lead for the Longhorns.
2: 12th play of the drive. Third down and goal for Texas inside the Ohio State 1 yard line. The lineup in the eye. Manning under center to take the snap. Third and goal. Handoff. Diving for the goal line. Hollywood Smothers. Touchdown Texas. Smothers over the top. And the Longhorns are an extra point away from taking their first lead of the night.
0: How great a name is that, by the way?
1: Hollywood Smothers. It's pretty great.
0: It's so good.
1: Got it, I guess, in high school where he's like the first carry from scrimmage went to the house and people were like, he's just Hollywood. It's a great sign. And this was a DNA win for Sark and Arch that they needed to have. And really kind of just the collective psyche for Texas Longhorns. I can't tell you how many fans that I know have always kind of cringed at the Texas is back, folks. Remember the old Joe Tess quote from many, many years ago. And were you going to take that next step? Because from 23-3, you're thinking this thing is over. But the way they won that game, it wasn't fluky. It wasn't big plays. It was big boy drive, big boy drive, big boy drive against an Ohio State team where I truly think the advantage for them last year was playing that game in Columbus. This year was playing this game in Austin. I think Ohio State got beaten down by the heat and Sark didn't try to get too cute and believed in his team. Because there was a big 4th-and-9, Jordan, and I'm looking at it's going to
0: turn really, again.
1: They're going to go for this? And Sark said post-game, of course I was going to go for it. Like, I wasn't trying to keep this close and not get blown out. I'm trying to win the damn game. And for him to have that belief reminded me a lot of 2019 when Ed Ogeron went to Joe Burrow and it was 3rd-and-17 late into a game and said, throw the ball, Joe. Normally, they would just kind of, run a toss dive and punt it. But he believed in Joe Burrow, which kind of unset this new belief in the team. LSU went on to win a national championship. I think Texas could not have played any worse and still found a way to beat what I think is a top three team in college football in Ohio State.
0: And what this does for Texas is this kind of takes the pressure off them a little bit. They would have just...
1: Correct.
0: They would have been... The narrative around Sark and Arch Manning would have been, they can't win the big game. Arch is too inconsistent. He's not for real. They're basically they're frauds is what what everyone would be saying. And there would be nothing they could do to make that go away until they won in the college football playoffs.
1: Could they even get there? Because remember, that loss to Ohio State last year cost them, and it was going to get even tougher with a 9-game conference schedule in the SEC. So a monster win for them. And you're talking about fraudulent. Is that the way we're going to start talking about Dan Lanning's Oregon Ducks? Courtesy of Dave Huntsucker from Learfield. Oh, my goodness. Cowpokes.
3: Nestemaker gets the snap. Back to pass. Pressure comes. He floats it deep down the middle for Wyatt Young. He makes the catch at the 10 to his left of the 5 and into the end zone. Pistols firing. Touchdown, Oklahoma State. Wyatt Young.
1: I keep thinking of Shooter McGavin doing the pistols right there. I mean, like Pistol Pete. This is a team that Oregon beat Oklahoma State last year 69-3. And right from the jump, Drew Mestermaker comes from North Texas along with his coach. And listen, they didn't look great in week one. They lost by 2 touchdowns to Tulsa. And you're thinking, 21 straight losses versus FBS opponents? This thing is going to be nasty. They got outclassed. Like Oregon got outclassed the entire day, giving up 550 some odd yards. Jordan, that's a DNA. We talked about the DNA that Texas showed, even Ohio State showed. It was a lack of that I saw from Oregon, which is an absolute problem for them to make it through the Big Ten this year.
0: and the fact that we saw that also a little bit in the opener against Boise State. They looked very shaky. They did not look great. You saw it again here. Now, we knew that Drew Mestemaker is really good, and he could give people trouble. We just didn't think it would be against this Oregon team.
1: No, and not that way. And again, it was a weird start. They had like an hour and a half delay, kind of threw off kind of the timing for the Ducks. But right from the jump, the Cowpokes got it done. Real quick, Dan Lanning, what'd you think of the game? I want to hear from him in the postgame press conference.
4: That's because it wasn't close in a lot of ways. We got our ass kicked in a lot of areas. Tons of credit to Coach Morris and his staff.
1: That's fair. They did get their blank whipped. You got to say earmuffs when you curse on a Sunday morning. All right. Earmuffs. Disney. Or maybe you needed to have kind of blinders on if you're watching the offensive showdown that was Michigan versus Oklahoma in the Big House. Courtesy of ESPN Radio, this is where the game changed.
2: He's got Blaylock to his left. He's got three receivers to the left. There's the snap. Back to pass. Stepping up. Throwing right sideline. Picked off Jair Hill at the 20-yard line to the 10. Inside the 5 and knocked out of bounds. Jair Hill with his third career interception. First of the year. And did it come at a big time with 8:40 to go in the fourth quarter.
1: I feel...
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1: It was just a backbreaker interception for Mateer, who hasn't really looked right since he broke his hand earlier in the season last year. But I go back and look. Whittingham's like the golfer that completely rope-hooked one out of bounds on the first hole, but it hit a tree and somehow got back. 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Courtney Cronin going to join us next. Joe Reinon, Peter Burns, Best Week Ever on ESPN Radio.
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4: Third down and seven. Here is a quick throw by Hoover. Gets Charlie Becker. Becker right up the middle of the field. And he's going to out. He blew by the guy and then just ran away from him.
5: And Indiana runs away from another opponent. When are they going to play somebody with a pulse? Jordan, I'm not quite sure. As I say that for the defending champs. Courtney Cronin joining us right here, right now. Best week ever host, ESPN Bears reporter. And Jordan, arguably the best, worst friend ever. Is that fair to say? Is that fair to say, Jordan?
6: Courtney, where'd you guys watch the game together last night, you and Peter?
5: Huh. Yeah.
7: You know, I came to Charlotte. I know it's Peter's hometown.
5: Yeah.
7: He was also pretty darn busy yesterday with all of the SEC games that he had to handle. So I wasn't going to try to burden him by saying, hey, Peter, please take me out in the city. Show me a good time. Let's run it up. And I realized I was going to be catching some heat for it today when I came on with you guys. So good morning, Pete. I'm in your city. Thank you for showing me or not showing me a great time in the Queen City, but I'll be back. Don't worry.
5: The thing is, she didn't even send a text. It wasn't like, hey, I know you're swamped. I know you're going to be probably watching this amazing Texas and Ohio State game, the Michigan OU game, all of these these things. Alabama, Kentucky was great for a half. And you didn't even send the text. I think that's what hurts me the most. But I digress. What did you learn the most about college football yesterday?
7: That Texas game, that fourth quarter comeback, the gutsy fourth down calls. Like, that's arch statement win. He needed that on his resume. And I know he's still somewhat young in his career, and he hasn't had that center stage moment where he took over college football in one game. But that's what we got last night. And I think it's really cool to watch how they rallied from being down. Like, I mean, I was getting ready to go to bed. I'm like, there's no way they're going to come back and win. I can go to bed comfortably and get my beauty rest for this game today. And then lo and behold, I get up at 4:30 this morning and I'm like, 24-23. All right, how did that happen? So watching it back, watching that fourth quarter, seeing how Ryan Day kind of blew it with some of the clock management situations, just like true situational awareness stuff that I don't think they're going to be letting down anytime soon. That was tough to watch. And I definitely think that we're going to be talking about Ohio State as a national championship contender well beyond week two.
6: You a believer in Texas, Arch and Sark.
7: I am.
6: You think that swayed you enough where you think, okay, this team has a chance to basically win a national championship?
7: Yeah. I mean, think about those two drops that they had early. I mean, Cam Coleman, as Peter obviously knows well from the Auburn days,
5: mm-hmm.
7: like he's a star. And that one is so uncharacteristic of what we know him to be as a football player. So I'm like, all right, you chalk it up to maybe it's the nerves of the game, maybe it's whatever. Like, you take away a couple of those early blemishes, certainly they get off to a faster start going forward. That's a team you're talking about come middle of January, without question. That it's as talented top to bottom on offense as you can get. Smothers is terrific. And to finally solve that quarterback equation where, you know, Arch is the guy. He came through in a huge moment, three huge moments on those consecutive drives. And to lead your team back like that, that's not just like a statement sort of win. That's like a legendary, like legend building in the making sort of moment for him.
5: And it wasn't just incredible passes. It was him playing within himself, Sark play calling and knowing that all of a sudden Ohio State's defensive front was gassed. And they went on a 91-yard touchdown drive, 72-yard touchdown drive, and a 73-yard touchdown drive. And that's how they got back into that matchup. Which was more concerning? Oregon's defense yesterday in their loss to Oklahoma State, or OU's offensive struggles in the Big House?

was thinking about this morning. I think it was week three last year. You and I were doing the show, and we're talking about John Mateer as a Heisman candidate. Where did that guy go, Peter? He was borderline unplayable in that game yesterday. This was a Michigan team that doesn't have an identity, can't score a lot of points very clearly. They should have had their way with them early. I get it was on the road. I get, like, this is a situation that it's still early in the season and you're trying to figure out who's what, but that was jarring to me to watch that Oklahoma

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1: They need to be the number one team in the country when the AP rankings come out on Tuesday. No? Is that fair?
2: They have the best win, by far, right?
3: And this will pain me to say because, yes, it's by far the best test because it was a the same class fight, and Indiana hasn't had to do that. But I'm a throwback to where if you're the number one team in the country until you lose a game, you should be the number one team in the country. I mean, as stupid as that sounds, I'm like, yeah, I always want to give love. And this
2: but Ohio State was one and they lost.
3: But they lost. Yeah, but I'm talking about Indiana. I'm talking about Indiana because they came off a national championship. I'm saying until Indiana loses, which I can't see them happening anytime soon. I mean, the Hoosiers are going to play Western Kentucky, which lost by 50 yesterday. Northwestern, they're going to play them at home. At Rutgers, who can't stop a nosebleed. And then at Nebraska, who's still a shell of the days of Tom Osborne.
2: Schedule, Courtney, at some point?
1: They're playing within the rules. They're doing exactly what you're supposed to do. That's the worst bad beat, though, of the weekend. So that was, I think, a 55.5-point line. They beat Howard 55-0 because they missed the PAT early on. I mean, Charlie Becker's incredible. Like, we saw this coming from him last year, 3 touchdowns yesterday.
2: No, Vegas.
1: I think that was
2: incredible.
1: One shy of the late, great James Hardy, but man, if I was betting on that game and saw what the line was and saw how they finished, I would be hurting this morning.
3: If you bet on a game against Howard University, you probably need to seek some professional help. I'll just put it that way.
1: And that's why I said if, not me. If I was one of those people, not that I am, I would be feeling pretty sad this morning.
2: You deserve that beat.
3: Yes. We would, you know, I mean, listen, there's occasional upsets. So I would have put a lot of money on the upset that you wouldn't have invited me to at least have a drink or dinner while we're in the same city, but yet I digress.
2: He was surprised, you know that, Courtney? Like, I was like, oh, she's in Charlotte. They're playing... Yeah. The Panthers. He's like, what?
3: Yeah.
2: Didn't even know.
3: Thank you. I appreciate that. What do I need to know about that game? Opening week, Panthers, Bears, roll.
1: Yeah. Two teams that won a lot of games last year when they were trailing. And that's not the way that either team wants to go about it this year. When you look at the Bears, Caleb Williams, we know he can do all that great stuff in the fourth quarter. How do you get that done earlier in games? When your head coach is saying the offense needs to score points every time they touch the field, that's again, he's writing a lot of checks that he's hoping these players are going to be able to cash, and that's great. And on the other side of it, you know, the owner who never talks is coming out saying, yeah, like we need to start these games faster. That puts the onus directly on the shoulders of Bryce Young, new play caller, and Brad Izick, who's obviously been here for a while but is now calling plays because Dave Canales handed off those play calling duties. It's such a hard game to forecast because you don't know any team's identity in week one, but both of these teams were pretty similar on the surface last year, division champs. They lost to the same opponent in the postseason. Now we figure out, number one, these quarterbacks taking in back-to-back years. Bryce Young could have been the Bears quarterback. They send that trade. They do the trade with Carolina. They get a bunch of picks back in return. They set themselves up for the future. You get a pretty good gauge seeing these two go head-to-head for the first time ever because Bryce Young wasn't playing in 2024 when that happened, to see kind of what direction both teams are on and which quarterback ultimately took what was taught to them, took what was preached during the offseason and was able to apply it.
3: I cannot wait to see it, and I cannot wait for you to invite me to the game a little bit later today. I'll be getting that text.
1: You're going to be in Charlotte. We can easily get together for dinner tonight. Like, not all hope is lost.
3: Oh, now she wants to do dinner. Okay, all right. Just not bitter about it at all.
2: Maybe the Texas didn't go through this like yesterday, you know?
3: Yes, she'll have to.
2: She probably did it on the airplane, and sometimes it gets, like, lost and
3: Don't make excuses for her. Jordan, no, I won't have any of that. She'll have to buy dinner tonight. Cece, great job as always, and I will await your texts anxiously. Congratulations to your Hoosiers.
1: I appreciate you. Thank you, guys. Bye.
2: Have a good game. Have a good season.
3: 888-SAY-ESPN, 888-729-3776. You're the star next. Biggest takeaway from week two in college football was what?
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10: SportsCenter. Hello there. I'm Mark Robbins. Number one Ohio State at fourth-ranked Texas. It was a Saturday early season special for college football. And late in this one, the stunning result.
11: Manning under center to take the snap. Third and goal. Handoff. Diving for the goal line. Hollywood Smothers. Touchdown, Texas. Smothers over the top. And the Longhorns are an extra point away from taking their first lead of the night.
10: That call on Learfield. Smothers scores as Texas smothers Ohio State in the fourth quarter, 24-23, after trailing by 20. Talk about smothering. How about Oklahoma State upsetting sixth-ranked Oregon? 39-31, the final. Cowboys had lost their last 21 straight to FBS opponents. Michigan nearly lost last week at home to Western Michigan. Saturday, no need to check the clock against 11th-ranked Oklahoma.
11: Second down and goal inside the one-yard line. Marshall, the tailback, gets the call running left. Second effort into the end zone. Touchdown!

0: Marshall takes it in from a yard out. Michigan breaks the tie with 7:53 to go here in the fourth quarter at the Big House.
1: 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And we've got a first Sunday of the NFL season doubleheader for you here on ESPN Radio. 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And then it's the Dolphins and the Raiders from Las Vegas. 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
3: A million. Third down, goal to go from the 10 for LSU. They'll send three wide to the left. Wide side of the field. Here's the snap to Levitt. Looking center of the end zone. This time finds Tre'Davious Green on the S in LSU. Touchdown, Fighting Tigers. 10-yard strike. Levitt with his first touchdown pass of the night. And the Tigers now make it 37-7.
4: Got the whole Lane Kiffin experience so far down in LSU. It wasn't pretty against Louisiana Tech, but they righted the ship. A big win for them. Ole Miss got a win against Charlotte, so now it sets up a monster Week 3 matchup in Oxford. Jordan Reinon, Peter Burns, we'll talk a lot about that throughout the upcoming week of Lane Kiffin making his return down to the place, down to the SIP, where he really got the rebels as
5: a
4: college football
5: player. You think that's going to be a big story this week?
4: Oh, my gosh. I will be there on Wednesday. I'll be doing a show for SiriusXM from the library, which if you've ever had a
5: How crazy do you think it's going to be down there?
4: Chaos. I mean, the amount of vitriol. And I don't, you know, you see that a little bit in the NFL. We're going to get to your phone calls in a little bit. But what is the most, what's the most amount of intense hatred of a football team in the National Football League? Like, I see that sometimes with Falcons and Saints fans. They, you know, is it Philly, Dallas?
5: People generally hate the Cowboys, I think.
4: Okay.
5: But yeah, it's not, it doesn't have the same, it's not the same level of college, you know, that the rivalries in college, yeah, to me, are just like Ohio State, Michigan. Like, it's different level.
4: And I love when people dive into the hate. Right, as far as the rivalry aspect of it, right? Like, that's what makes the kind of the pomp, the circumstance, the pageantry of college football, I think, so special. I think the NFL kicks its butt when it comes to the postseason, but I think the regular season is something that still college football had. You couldn't watch what ABC put out yesterday right before Texas and Ohio State kicked off and looked at that environment and not think that the regular season isn't dead. College football isn't dead, right? It just looks a whole hell of a lot different than we've seen basically 5 years ago. And ultimately, I think that's good for the sport.
5: It's great. People still love it. I mean, we eat it up. I mean, we just love football. I mean, they could screw up the game any way possible. We'll still consume it. Like, there'll still be 100,000 people at these games.
4: Correct.
5: We'll still sell out every NFL game. And they'll still be, you know, getting billions of dollars in TV deals because we'll watch and consume every minute of it.
4: Every single moment. 888-SAY-ESPN. We want you to tell us what your biggest Week 2 takeaway was. And Leonard is in Kansas City. Thanks for joining, Peter and Jordan. What's going on?
6: Hey, Peter and Jordan. Hey, you know, I want to say something real quick. You know, it's been trendy for radio stations to where the host will not take calls because they don't have an original thought. ESPN, as a whole, in their mission statement, has not forgotten about the people that can call up, and I'm so glad that you guys do that. And that speaks to the integrity of who you are. So I just wanted to say that first, okay?
4: Appreciate you, sir. Yeah.
5: Thank you.
4: Thank you.
6: Because they don't have the original thoughts to do that. Now, here's my thing, takeaway from it. My thing is that I think that with Arch Manning, if they go and make the playoffs and everything like that, with the clown car that they drive up with and what his uncles have been saying, I bet with that month layoff, I bet he says, I'm not going to the national championship. This thing is crazy. I'm going to be the first pick, and I'm not going to get hurt. Just like their brother and their dad, they said, we're not going to go to San Diego. But to me, I think Lane Kiffin ought to be on the committee for college football, because that person, I changed my allegiance to not LSU, to him, because he is, to me, I think that he's got it all figured out.
4: We're going to see and how that played out. There was a lot to consume in that phone call for Kansas City from Leonard there. We appreciate the call. And, again, Lane.
5: Probably the other way around with Arch, by the way. Like, they're extremely loyal to college football and stay in college football, right? The Mannings.
4: Well, yeah, and I think that if you go back and look at Eli, it took a while for him to season into the quarterback that he was. I think for Peyton, there was no doubt. He could have gone early but decided to come back. And I think the Manning family, including all the way from Archie, have said, take your time, enjoy it. And that's what we saw out of Arch yesterday. Like, if Arch was trying to fast forward through his collegiate career and get to the NFL, he could have done that. In fact, it would have been much better.
5: He might
4: last
5: even stay another year. Forget, you know, leaving and getting ready for early. He might just stay another year.
4: Oh, again, he's going to make a lot of money. That's when the NFL really has to kind of pay attention. And we're seeing that a little bit with like fourth, fifth, sixth round, seventh round draft picks in the NFL going, do I really want to go now? When I could go make $500,000, $600,000 a year or maybe even more if you're a huge marquee player that is on the cusp. Because think about how deep this quarterback class is going to be in the NFL draft. Yeah. So,
5: but when we're talking about quarterbacks, they're looking at how do we get to the second NFL contract when we take care of our future generations and, you know, my grandkids, grandkids, when you're making hundreds of millions of dollars.
4: That's
5: a different level.
4: That's a different level when you see the money that Josh Allen has, and when you see Dak Prescott was signing a couple years ago, and every single person getting
5: the
4: rich.
5: The Baker Mayfields of the world just got $55 million a year. A year.
4: And that's, again, they're still kind of quote-unquote couch money in college football. It's still good money. Jeff in Indiana, thanks for joining us here on Best Week Ever. What do you got for us, Jeff?
7: Hey, thanks for taking my call. Peter, I got to piggyback your comment. Indiana goes undefeated last year, wins a championship. And I granted we played a couple of teams, you know, going into the season yet who aren't powerhouses by any means. But with the portal, let's think about this. Indiana's had the ball maybe 20 possessions. They've scored 15 touchdowns and a field goal. That's 16 times. I don't care who you're playing. I believe you're correct. Let's leave them number. They should be number one, the reigning champion, until they show a bad game or a loss. So yeah. I agree with you.
4: Thank you. And again,
5: not against that, by the way, but it is tough because you understand when you lose a bunch of high level players, there's a portal, but you don't know if you're bringing in anywhere near the same level of talent. You could be half the team you were last year. That is from the realm of possibilities.
4: You could even have better talent, but it may not mesh as well. And you caught lightning in a bottle. I go back and look at Florida State. You know, remember they had Jordan Travis at quarterback, and then they had kind of just really started using the transfer portal until he got injured and left out of the college football playoff.
5: Yeah, yeah.
4: And then now the flip side of that is when you were really transfer portal laden, it may not work. And that's what FSU has been dealing with ever since. Actually, FSU has been dealing with that since the guy refused to eat the dog poop on Twitter. Since that, it's been the ultimate curse.
5: I mean, probably the right move, though.
4: It's probably the right move. James in Maine, thanks for joining us here on Best Week Ever. What do you got?
8: Yeah, I don't know if you guys, obviously there's a bunch of rivalry games this weekend. I'm a graduate from the University of Missouri, and I'm blessed to get to be a part of what I think is the most violent, crazy rivalry in the history of college sports. My question to you guys, I don't listen to cutting the game, but Missouri Tigers, now two games in, when you look at the starting group for the offense and the defensive side, this team looks incredibly impressive as compared to, you know, it kind of looks like Gary Pinkel type teams, and I haven't seen that from Drinkwitz type teams. Adding this quarterback Simmons, he's played lights out. They have great running backs, even minus Hardy. You can use three or four of these guys to be starting for most teams around the country. But the defense, again, holding Kansas to about 225 yards. I think they had 60 plays, and like 11 of them were for negative yards. Kansas is not a world beater, but again, they've got talent. And in a rivalry game, everybody, you know, you don't know what you're going to get. But I'm curious your assessment, if you have one yet, of the University of Missouri. My assessment is this this might be a really fun year this year for the Missouri Tigers. I think they're going to be extremely difficult to play.
5: I agree, by the way. I think they're very dangerous.
4: Jordan, that week four game in at Mississippi State and Davis Wade Stadium is going to be fantastic to watch. Austin Simmons, the former Ole Miss quarterback who got replaced by Trinidad Chambliss, they've looked good so far. Drink's always got a little bit of a chip on his shoulder, and you heard that after KU put out a hype video talking about, you know, Civil War and Missouri being a pro-slave state. And I mean, they took rivalry videos to a historical reference, and Drink had some thoughts about that. He's like, hey, listen, I wanted to pile it on them late into the game, and they did. But that matchup between Austin Simmons and Missouri versus Kamario Taylor, and Jordan, you were locked in. And what Kamario has done so far for Mississippi State,
5: man.
4: They put a beat down on Minnesota. Zach Arnett, the old coach, got fired. And then they brought in Jeff Levy, and now Arnett's back as the defensive coordinator for the Bulldogs. I think that's been a difference maker as well.
5: Yeah. The thing about Missouri, and I think they're a good team, and I watched part of that game the other day, and I was impressed. I think that they're going to give a lot of teams a very hard time. Look at their schedule.
4: Brutal. It's
5: brutal. I mean, they have a stretch where they play Mississippi State on the road, Florida, Texas A&M, and then on the road at Ole Miss.
4: Yep.
5: I mean, that's a four-game stretch. And then later on in the season, back-to-back, Texas, Georgia.
4: And then Oklahoma at the end.
5: And then you finish with Oklahoma. That's one of the hardest schedules in college football. But here's what I'll say, and because I think Austin Simmons is actually a really high-level player. I remember when Jackson Dart, I covered the Giants, came out.
4: Yeah.
5: I was talking to somebody at Ole Miss, and they're like, you think he's good? The guy behind him, I think, is even better. And it was Austin Simmons.
4: Yeah, the lefty kind of reminded me a little bit of Tua back from his days over at Alabama. Corey is in New York. Thanks for joining us on Best Week Ever. What's up, Corey?
9: Hey, guys. I'm a big Michigan fan. After that big, huge win the first week we had, going into yesterday's game, I was probably pretty sure that we're going to lose that game and we're going to lose five games. But after that win, we probably might lose three games or four. But does the Underwood, does he remind you of Darnold Robinson shoelace?
4: Yeah, I hadn't think about, God, I haven't heard, it was like that meme, man, I haven't heard that guy in forever. Denard Robinson back in the day, the Michigan quarterback. I feel like Bryce was built in a lab. And so it's like, all right, I have everything that I want in what a college quarterback should look like. And yet they still haven't figured out a way to kind of unlock the passing ability for him. Right. I mean, I think that was the kind of the thing. J.J. Buchanan has been great. Caught the Hail Mary in week one, made some big grabs for him. They do just enough. And I felt like that was a Kyle Whittingham win as much as it was for anything yesterday. Just playing good defense, forcing mistake, not making Bryce do too much, and just kind of survive and advancing. If they can unlock Bryce and what his potential could be, Jordan, that's a dangerous team.
5: I'm starting to give up hope that that's really going to happen.
4: I mean, I agree.
5: Corey's right. They're going to win a bunch of games.
4: No.
5: But I don't know. I see this Bryce Underwood thing being one of, like, the biggest fails in the NIL era because they paid him a lot of money. Everybody was certain he was going to be good, and just – not even.
4: I don't think that you can pay a high-level five-star quarterback and get a return on quote-unquote your investment. Bryce Underwood, that was that way. Nico Iamaleava was the same way from Tennessee to UCLA. Yeah. You're better off going out and grabbing a Josh Hoover, right, that Indiana has, a Sam Levitt that LSU has. All of these quarterbacks, Trinidad Chambliss, guys that can go in the transfer portal and you see a little bit more film on them before you have to commit. John, Ryan, more of your phone calls. We're talking a big week two takeaways from college football, the huge upset that Oklahoma State had against Oregon, and also we'll break down week one of the National Football League. 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
4: 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But week two of college football gave us some shockers. We're taking your phone calls right now. Is your biggest takeaways? 888-SAY-ESPN. Let's go to South Carolina is where we find John. Thanks for joining us here on this fine Sunday morning. What's up, John?
23: Doing good. Just trying to figure out why the University of Miami can't get the love from the polls and from the people that they deserve.
4: You know, Jordan, you and I were bringing that up. You're the guy, right? We were talking about that before, going, wait a minute, who's the best team in college football? And I was like, I still don't know if I'm willing to put Texas there because of how they played early in that game. I'm still not willing to – am I feel great about that, about putting Ohio State after the way that they kind of wilted at the end? Alabama, I said Georgia, but they haven't played anybody. And who did you bring up, Jordan?
5: I brought up Miami. Watching the way they play, Fletcher running the ball. Malachi Toney is 1B, best receiver in college football. Incredible, 330 yards and 4 touchdowns in 2 games. And Darius Mensah is the real deal, so their offense is going to be great. I watched the first 2 weeks, and I'm like, this might be the best team in college football. Now, we'll ultimately have to see if their defense is good enough this year to, like, handle the big guns. And we probably won't see that. They played Notre Dame like somewhere in the second half of the season, but they have a pretty easy schedule. We're not going to really see what they really are until Notre Dame and the playoffs. I mean,
4: again, they're going to play at Wake Forest, okay, coming up on Friday, but then Central Michigan, then at Clemson. And again, that kind of feels like a, like, hey, make it or break it game for Dabo at that point, because this is another team.
5: We're not done with that yet. They got run off the field,
4: right? But this is like, you know, he's kind of circling the wagons around Death Valley, and it will be very interesting to see.

0: see how Cristobal has dove into the transfer portal and done really well. LSU and Lane Kiffin taught him a lesson in week one. And so the new school approach of getting the transfer portal guys versus Dabo's approach, we'll see that in a couple of weeks. Let's go to Texas. Ryan, thanks for joining us here on Best Week Ever. What's up, Ryan?
1: Hey, guys. I was just listening to your debate between college rivalries and NFL. And I think the reason college rivalries, I want your thoughts. Most kids, people either invested money or actually time at the school. Maybe they were in a class back when athletes went to class. The NFL, they don't really have those. You go to a stadium and that's it. Like, I'm envious. I went to a small D3 here in Texas. And the loyalty that goes to those colleges, man, they do anything. I think that's why you see they're so much better at college than in the NFL, because people actually have spent money, time, the guys, history of those legacies of the schools. I think that's why the rivalry in colleges are so much better.
0: Ryan, well said, because I do believe that you kind of truly never graduate, Jordan, right? Like, if when you become, especially
2: if... I was just wearing my Maryland helmet in the middle of the break here.
0: You were talking about the Terps, right? I mean, you know, Courtney Cronin comes on and talks about Indiana because it is a way of, A, that's your life and traditions that are kind of passed down a lot of times through your family, but also you may have put time, money, and effort into going to those games or going to those universities as well. I don't know that the rivalries will ever surpass what college football has. Right? The play on the field obviously is a whole lot better, but I think that's even kind of morphed a little bit now that you have college football teams running their squads like GMs and having literally a general manager.
2: I think the rivalry part of it is partly because in college, your rival is, it doesn't matter how good either team is, it's going to be a big deal, right?
0: Correct.
2: You know, yep. Ohio State's rival is Michigan. Like, it's going to be Michigan forever, no matter if a team, one of them is bad and is going through a bad stretch or not. They're still huge rivals. In the NFL, I think the rivalries are based out of, all right,
0: who's
2: we
0: good.
2: Played a lot because we're good, and therefore they change over time a little bit.
0: Yeah, and the regionality as well. But you're right. Washington versus Washington State in the Apple Cup, that's always going to be
2: a rivalry. It's always going to be good, even though Washington's always like almost always better than them, right?
0: But
2: if you're the Dallas Cowboys and you're the Philadelphia Eagles, like, if one of them is bad for a while, then your biggest rival will be whoever the best team is in the NFC or the NFC East.
0: Wonder if that's the same way in the Canadian Football League as well. I'm not sure. Let's go to Toronto and find out. Doug, thanks for joining us here on Best Week Ever. What's up, Doug? Oh, Doug, we're going to get you on. Then you had just dropped. Katie is down in Alabama. What do you think about the Crimson Tide, Katie?
3: Hey, Roll Tide. I'm very confused about that game. I'm hoping y'all can shed some light. But first off, on that rivalry thing, like, I mean, I grew up NFL, good Dolphins. I'm sorry, my poor Dolphins. But never rooted for Patriots or, like, God forbid, hate them. Mm. But in the SEC, man, if Alabama's not in it, I'm rooting for the SEC team. That's crazy. That's a big difference to me between the two. But yeah, that game last night or yesterday, I'm still just dumbfounded. I don't know what to say.
0: So Katie, good win for him. Thank you for the phone call. I think for Kalen DeBoer, everybody wants to look at every single thing through the prism of that you're not Nick Saban, okay? And no one will ever be. Yet he ran to that job and he took it and he's done a pretty good job. I thought Will Stein in Kentucky was going to give them all that they can handle. They did. They were up at half. And then Kalen DeBoer said, relax. Keelan Russell settled in. Defensively, they played great and they outscored the Wildcats 32-0 in a hostile environment. That showed me that I still believe that Kalen DeBoer is still criminally underrated and hated on. Not because of who he is as a man, not because of who he is as a coach, but because he's the head coach of the Alabama Crimson Tide.
2: Should be happy. You won a game that I thought they were going to give him a tough time on the road in the SEC.
0: We'll talk a lot more about college football and week one of the NFL. Jordan Ryan on Peter Burns, Best Week Ever on ESPN Radio.
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22: Hello there. I'm Mark Robbins. The second Saturday of the college football season provided a whole lot of excitement, like in Austin, Texas, as fourth-ranked Texas, the Longhorns scoring three fourth quarter touchdowns to rally and stun number one Ohio State. Buckeyes head coach Ryan Day says it's back to the drawing board.
23: It can come down to one play, and you know, we weren't able to make that play in the fourth quarter. And as coaches, you know, we weren't able to put them, I guess, in enough situations to make those plays. So we got to figure out how to do a better job of that, because ultimately, you know, as coaches, we got to own everything. And we're going to do that coming out of this game, and certainly starts with me and goes to the coordinators and down to the position coaches. But yeah, we're going to have to go back, and it's going to be painful and frustrating. But, you know, that's our job.
22: Ohio State head coach Ryan Day talking about the 24-23 loss to number four, Texas. The upset of the day, Oklahoma State over sixth-ranked Oregon, 39-31. And how about Michigan hanging on at home against 11th-ranked Oklahoma? Not exactly a thing of beauty, 17-10, according to ESPN senior college football writer Heather Denich.
24: Neither of these teams looked really great, and it was good for Michigan because they wanted to rewrite the narrative, and they needed this win really bad after everything that happened last week. But reality is they have no passing game. Oklahoma has no running game. Between the two of them, they had a gazillion penalties. There were fumbles left and right.
22: That's Heather Denich. Earlier here on ESPN Radio's Game Day.
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0: it's Michelle Smallman, and coming up Monday, Patrick Mahomes is officially back and ready to quiet all the doubters. So will his revenge tour start Monday night against the Broncos? It's on Sportsmanlike, 6 a.m. Eastern, right here on ESPN Radio, ESPN2, and ESPNU.

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1: Hello, Peter. I'm going to need you to go ahead and come in on Sunday, okay? Thanks.
0: Courtney Cronin.
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5: Put up the threes. It is hour number three. 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Joy Ronan, nice enough right now to wake up early, and he's going to be up late as well as you cover the Giants. We'll get that breakdown against
6: Sunday
5: the Dallas
6: night
5: Cowboys
6: game.
5: And a little Sunday night football as week one is here. So when the NFL season is upon us, we do this.
7: Touchdown! Wow!
0: Let's head around the National Football League. This is the NFL Whip on the best week ever. Bills at Texans.
5: Josh Allen and the Buffalo Bills have been fantastic over the last couple years, but there's something about the Houston Texans that gets to them. DJ Bieniemy, our ESPN Texans reporter, on this call. So, DJ, what is it about the Texans and this defense has made Josh Allen just see ghosts?
8: They know how to exploit their pass protection plans and force Josh into creation mode immediately. They do a really good job of using the Z's outside here to make them reveal their pass protection plans on third downs. Usually to like third and six, seven, eight, nine, the 10-ish range, even five. And then they do a good job of forcing, like, because the Bills have to do this thing where if they have a guy hovering over the left guard or the right guard before snap, they'll just kind of mic him, identify him as a mic. And in that situation, they basically turn into like 5-0 pass protection where it's just 5-on-5. Mm-hmm. Because they usually like let the tight end and they let the running back kind of run into routes immediately. They usually just check quickly or they might chip and they get into the routes. So because of that, now you got a Daniil 1-on-1. You got Will Anderson 1-on-1, and then they'll run some games and stunts with the defensive tackles. Because the funny part about all of it is Aziz is not blitzing. He's just spying Josh Allen. Because they know sometimes Josh likes to scramble right. So I think that's what they would do the job there. And obviously, the Texans' secondary is so good, and respectfully and objectively, the Bills receiving core up until they just had D.J. Moore, especially if they lost Stephon Diggs, was bottom tier. So you factor in both of those combinations, and that's kind of why Josh has struggled a lot against the Texans, is because they're able to exploit his biggest weaknesses against him.
5: And can't wait to see how that plays out today. Remember, Josh Allen 1-4 against Houston in his career, and now looking at what last time they sacked him 8 times. DJ, we appreciate the insight of why the Texans have had some success against Josh Allen and the Bills. Next game.
0: Packers at Vikings.
5: Rob Domofsky, our ESPN Packers reporter, joining us right now. Okay, Jordan Love, all eyes are on you right now in this matchup because they're coming in a little short-sighted on that roster here for this opener.
9: Well, at the running back position, obviously, with Josh Jacobs being down, that's a hole. But they feel like they have the three really strong receivers in Christian Watson, Jaden Reed, and Matthew Golden. And then, of course, there's the return of Tucker Kraft from last year's torn ACL, and also fresh off yesterday's massive contract extension. So they actually think that they've streamlined the offense a little bit and given Jordan, the ability to sort of focus in more on just a few targets rather than last year. I mean, they tried to spread the ball around to 5, 6, 7, 8 different guys.
6: Rob, thanks for joining us this morning. The big question, the cloud hanging over this team this year is going to be, okay, when do we see Micah Parsons? What's the deal with Josh Jacobs' legal issues? What is the likely scenarios that we're going to see with them about when or if we're going to see them this year?
9: Yeah, I mean, the if is applicable to Jacobs because we just don't know. Suspension probably coming. The when with Micah Parsons, Jordan, he's on PUP, so everybody knows that's 4 games for sure. But they changed the PUP rules this year, and you can actually start practicing now after 2 weeks, which would put him right about the 9-month mark, which is what the Packers like to wait with ACL guys. And, you know, wouldn't surprise me if he practiced those last 2 weeks on the PUP list, maybe even the third week, which is week 5 against the Bears, and then week 6 against his old team, the Cowboys. They turn him loose. I think that could be a very realistic timeline.
5: Last real quick question for you. Kyler Murray, I think, is the 9th different quarterback that the Vikings have had since 2023, which is crazy to think about. What is he going to be facing in this Packers defense?
9: Well, he's facing a new Packers defensive coordinator in Jonathan Gannon, who was his head coach the last 3 years in Arizona. So, Peter, who has the advantage there? Is it the quarterback who knows the defensive coordinator scheme, or is it the defensive coordinator who knows the quarterback's weaknesses and how to get to him? I mean, I think that could be one of the biggest storylines and one of the biggest determining factors in what happens today.
5: We get an opportunity to see that up in Minneapolis a little bit later. Thank you, Rob.
9: All right, you got it, guys. Yep.
0: Commanders at Eagles.
5: All right, a little NFC East matchup in Eagles. New offensive coordinator Tim McManus joining us right now, our Eagles reporter. All right, so what do we expect to see against the Commanders today when and Jalen Hurts and the Eagles roll out?
7: Brand new offense led by first-time offense coordinator Sean Mannion. He's only had 3 years. It's going to be his third year coaching in the NFL, so a lot of question marks. But from what we saw during the summer, it's going to be a lot of Jalen Hurts under center. It's going to be a wide zone run scheme. There's going to be heavy play action and throws under the middle. These are some things that Hurts has not really majored in during the course of his pro career to this point. So there's a certain level of fascination to it. As they break it in, I expect this to be a run-heavy operation. Saquon Barkley has looked really good during the course of training camp, and they feel like he can get back at least close to 2024 form now that he had some time to rest during the offseason, working in a system that they feel will really complement some of his skill sets. So they're expecting to be pretty explosive on offense, and then, you know, at least on the ground game side of it, and then sort of break in the passing game part of it eventually as the season goes on.
6: Tim, the offense, a little bit more of a question mark. The defense, high expectations for that unit. How good can that unit be this year for the Eagles?
7: Yeah, Jordan, I think it could be the best in the league. I mean, certainly top three, top five. When you look at the fact that they have all pro type players at all three levels of this defense. Let's start with Jalen Carter in the middle. I mean, he is healthier this time around. He was dealing with shoulder injuries last year that kind of limited him. But when he's at full go, you know, he can be one of the best defensive tackles in the entire game. And he's got Jordan Davis and Moro Ojomo right next to him. And at the linebacker level, Zach Bond, yeah, he's one of the best linebackers in the game right now. It's just the way that it is. And then they have Quinion Mitchell and Cooper DeJean on the back end. By the way, they brought Reek Woolen over from Seattle to help fill out that cornerback group. And so now you have Vic Fangio, considered one of the top defensive coordinators of his era, in his third year with that kind of talent. Yeah, it has the ability to be one of the very best in the NFL.
5: It's a fascinating look into that matchup. Can't wait for it. It kicks off over at 4:25 Eastern today. Tim, we appreciate the time.
7: All right, thank you, guys.
5: Here it is. One more.
0: Cowboys at Giants.
5: Jordan Ronan, our ESPN Giants reporter, had to wake up super early today to talk about Oklahoma State football. You never thought that was going to be on your bucket list, but here it is, Jordan. All right, so the Harbaugh era starts with the Giants today. What are the feelings, the expectations? Is it like, man, just so fired up there, or kind of almost pensive, like waiting to see what happens?
6: No, the expectations here are real. The Giants have a quarterback that they believe is going to be a high-level quarterback in Jackson Dart, and they have a coach. And when you have a coach and a quarterback, people expect you to win, right? John Harbaugh has a track record of winning. He made the playoffs, 15 times in Baltimore? Like, he has been a long track record of success. People expect him to come here and at least compete for the playoffs and the postseason this year. They don't expect, it's not like you got to win 15 games, but
5: no,
6: you got to at least be in competitive, meaningful games come December.
5: And what a way to rally a fan base, right? Then to get your fan base behind a new head coach taking on the hated Dallas Cowboys and that rivalry over the years. My question there is, you know, you talked about in your fantasy football leagues, like getting Odell Beckham Jr. way back in the day before he exploded. Well, now he's exploded back on the scene, makes the roster. And honestly, Jordan, they kind of need him early in this season until they get 100%.
6: Yeah, I mean, the thing with the big question with the Giants right now is, will Malik Nabers play today? And I don't think anybody really knows that answer right now. The lead Giants are leaving it up to Malik Nabers, even though he's been a full participant in practice for a couple weeks now. If Odell Beckham Jr. was going to have a role no matter what, he was going to be in certain packages, formations. The Giants were going to use him once he made the roster. Now, if Malik Nabers doesn't play, Odell Beckham Jr. might actually be asked to play a pretty significant role in this game, and it's going to be a crazy atmosphere. Think about it. First game for John Harbaugh as the coach, for Jackson Dart's first start against the rival Cowboys, night game Sunday night, and guess what? Here comes Odell Beckham Jr. Fans love him. In the old number 13 jersey, you take it out of the closet. It's going to be a great atmosphere there tonight.
5: On the flip side of it, how worried are you with this Giants secondary as far as with Dak Prescott and CeeDee Lamb and all the weapons that the Cowboys had that they're trying to unleash, because Dak has owned the Giants? I think, out of his last 15 games, he's 14-1 against them?
6: Yeah, he just – the one loss, he didn't even finish the game. He only played half of the finale last year. But he hadn't lost since his rookie year to the New York Giants. That is definitely the big concern. The Giants secondary could be in trouble against that Cowboys passing game. The only way for the Giants to kind of mitigate that, run the football, keep the ball, play at their pace.
5: We'll see how that plays out for them right now. Is the Giants 1-8 in season opener since 2017. We'll get into
6: a bunch of those against the Cowboys.
5: Again,
6: it seems like every year the opener.
5: It is, and that's either good or bad. And I know how well it's worked out for Jerry's squad, at least early in the season. All right, we'll start talking about two different quarterbacks with much different expectations with new head coaches this year. Jordan Rondon, Peter Burns. We'll talk week one of the NFL next here on ESPN Radio.
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21: This will be the third time Josh Allen has faced Houston since D'Amico Ryans became the team's head coach. Allen 0-2 in those games.
22: You know, they've had some really good defenses in the past, and it's no different now. But obviously I want to go out there, I want to play the best that I can play, and want to help our team win a football game, and, you know, they're going to make it tough for us.
23: This is an outstanding offense, and until Josh Allen and the Bills go down in there, play a mature and clean game, yeah. I'm banking on this defense once again having their number.
5: Looking forward to that matchup over in H-Town. That'll be Bills-Texans a little bit later today. Jordan Ryan on Peter Burns, Best Week Ever on ESPN Radio, always presented by Progressive Insurance. And I started thinking about this. It's a nightmare opponent for Buffalo, especially having to go on the road to a team that has had their card, Jordan, over the last couple seasons, the way that Josh Allen's just been destroyed by this Texans defense. But I almost liken it to what Texas and Ohio State were as far as a matchup, right? Texas has had all these shiny tools over the last couple of years, but when it came down to big boy football, they got bodied last year up in Columbus. They keep getting bodied by Georgia, a more physical football team. And so when you look at early in the season, what do you want to do? You want to know if things have changed. Well, for Texas Longhorns last night, it changed. In the fourth quarter, they were the one who delivered the body blows and ended up beating Ohio State at their own game, right? Out physicaling them. My question is, can Buffalo do the same thing to Houston today, which is kind of get over that hump? Because if not, the same questions are going to go to Josh Allen that we've had over the last year or two.
6: Yeah, look, they have a tough schedule, too. They got the Lions on Thursday night, so it'll be a quick turnaround. Mm. Two very tough games to start the season.
5: Who did they piss off at the league office?
6: But really, for Josh Allen and company, it comes down to winning in the playoffs. Like, that's what it's going to come down to. He'll win big games. He'll win games in the regular season. He's an amazing player. But guess what? This Texans team is really good. They have the best defense in the NFL. I think C.J. Stroud also will turn it around. Around a little bit. Remember, last year, everything went wrong. He didn't have some of his top receivers. His offensive line was bad. He played poorly. It was bad in the postseason. There's no way around it. But I'm betting on a bounce back year, and this is a tough, tough spot for the Buffalo Bills in Week One.
5: Not an easy one, like you said. A quick turnaround until they face a pretty solid Detroit squad coming up over on Thursday. So more pressure right now. Is it Josh Allen, Lamar Jackson? Hey, you can always put Dak Prescott in there because the quarterback of the Dallas Cowboys is always going to have that pressure. But you talk about winning in the playoffs. Dak has that question as well, too. Any other names I should throw in
6: Joe
5: to that
6: Burrow?
5: Mix? Interesting. Okay.
6: I mean,
5: because we don't traditionally have that who has not lived up to the hype conversations about Burrow, but
6: right,
5: would you put him into that
6: Patrick
5: list
6: Mahomes.
5: Now?
6: I guess he's not on that list because he did get over the Patrick Mahomes hump at one point, right?
5: Yeah.
6: But to me, it's got to be Josh Allen. He's the guy that we expect, right? I know Lamar as well, but they have a first-year coach. Josh Allen at some point has got to make a Super Bowl, at least, right? He's that guy. Like, we all look at him. There's a lot of people say he's the best quarterback in football right now. And if you're the best quarterback in football, you got to make a Super Bowl. You got to. and Lamar too. But I just think, just because they're in the first year, this year specifically, more pressure on Josh Allen and Lamar.
5: Who would Jordan Rhinon filling in for Courtney Cronin today on Best Week Ever? Who would be more of a legend for their own team? Jalen Brunson and what he did with the Knicks in five? Or Josh Allen if he's able to bring the city of Buffalo
6: oh my God.

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1: Right?
2: I would almost say Josh Allen because, like, that's a small town. He would just be, they've been through such misery with the four straight Super Bowls.
1: Crazy.
2: Never winning one in the history of the franchise, right? Whoever it is that gets him over that hump eventually, you are a legend forever.
1: Again, Jalen Brunson is going to be hosting Saturday Night Live. You could see Josh Allen doing it if he's able to lead the Bills to a Super Bowl. Speaking of Super Bowl and the hype, I want you to listen to what Lamar Jackson had to say, Ravens quarterback, in his presser this week about, does the team actually even talk about that type of stuff?
3: Nah, we're talking about how to get there. You know, that's all it's been. You know, each and every year we never got there. It's about getting there. And it, like I said, it starts week one. It starts in practice, but it starts week one. We can't worry about February until we actually do.
1: All right, so a new look for them. They're going to be taking on Indianapolis over at the Colts Stadium today. So my question is, how much do you believe that Lamar is that dude? Because it's the same question we're having about Josh Allen, but it feels like it's heavier for the Ravens right now, especially after moving on past John Harbaugh.
2: Yeah, Jesse Minter, new head coach there. Expectation is, you know, they're able to, you know, sort of rejuvenate a little bit, you know, sort of maybe that little extra boost. Sometimes you need that little extra boost to get over the hump. They're hoping that's it. Lamar Jackson is that dude, though. Josh Allen is that dude. It's just a matter of time before they get over that hump. They're too good to not get over that hump. For Lamar, the only question is staying healthy and making sure he's on the field.
1: Yeah, and how much he decides to run the ball when they actually need him, something that he hadn't done when kind of called upon, you know, what going
2: on. Which was extremely strange.
1: Strange, 2 years ago, almost like he was forcing it not to happen. Bigger quarterback mess right now, Browns or Cooper Rush being QB1 for the Atlanta Falcons? I guess you maybe throw Miami in there as well, too, right now.
2: Yeah, I mentioned Miami when we were talking about it before, only because Malik Willis is fine. It's just like, what are we doing? Why even bother having Malik Willis if your number one wide receiver is Malik Washington or whatever? Like, you're not going to have a chance to have success. So, like, why even sign Malik Willis at that point if you're not going to be able to give him a real chance for success? But it's got to be right now the Falcons, because they had two options, right? They had Tua and then Michael Penix. Well, guess what? None of them are healthy right now.
1: Neither of them.
2: Right? So now you have neither. So, I mean, the Browns quarterback situation, absolute mess. But at least those guys are healthy and ready to play. At least we get to see, okay, what Deshaun Watson is at this point of his career, like a true look. Although I don't think it's going to go very well, and I bet you probably agree. But, man, the Falcons are starting their third-string quarterback in week one.
1: And again, they still might have a chance to win the NFC South. If all joking aside, because
2: you're right,
1: of a dumpster fire that thing has been over the last couple of years, and arguably maybe one of the weaker divisions in the National Football League. All right, coming back, I want to talk a little bit about what we expect to see from Harbaugh and that new team in the Giants and that matchup coming up a little bit later tonight against the Dallas Cowboys. We'll also get your calls as well. A final shot, 888-SAY-ESPN. You want to weigh in on week one of the NFL or college football happening, as we saw some chaos, including the Texas Longhorns, actually out of...
2: Arch Manning, baby! He's back!
1: Finally, he's going to get a little love. We'll talk about that coming up next. He's Jordan Rondon. I am Peter Burns, and this is the best week ever on ESPN Radio, ESPN app, and SiriusXM Channel 80.
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8: Hello there. I'm Mark Robbins. What a second Saturday of the college football season we had, highlighted by number 4 Texas coming back from 20 points down in the final quarter to stun top-ranked Ohio State 24-23. It may have been a crazy ending, but Texas head coach Steve Sarkisian says he hopes his team understands what happened and how they need to make it happen again.
9: This isn't going to be the first time that adversity is going to strike this season, and hopefully this serves as a lesson that we can come back from a lot. And the way you come back is focus on the next play. The way you come back is sticking together as a team. The way you come back is playing complementary football. The way you come back is having the right type of energy. So with that, I think that's what it can do for us.
8: That's Texas head coach Steve Sarkisian. Besides that one, how about Oklahoma State upsetting number 6 Oregon 39-31? 11th-ranked Oklahoma falls to Michigan in the Big House 17-10. Those might have been surprising, but it wasn't a shock to see second-ranked Georgia rock Western Kentucky 70-20. And then there's number 3 Notre Dame, 5th-ranked Indiana, 8th-ranked LSU, and number 9 Ole Miss, along with 10th-ranked Texas A&M, all picking up home victories. Sunday number 1 for the NFL season today, and NFL Network's Ian Rappaport says Bears wide out Rome Odunze, listed as questionable with a calf injury, is expected to play Sunday against the Panthers. By the way, that's the first of our ESPN Radio doubleheader, noon from Charlotte.
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11: The Falcons down to their third quarterback for the season opener, pushing Cooper Rush into the starting role.
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8: Good run on Peter Burns, best week ever on ESPN Radio. It's kind of like Christmas morning. I remember this when I used to play a lot of fantasy football. You just couldn't wait. Like, this is the one. You'd already done the work. You set your lineup. You looked at it like 15 different times. I wonder how many leagues have somebody starting Cooper Rush. What do you think?
13: No.
8: 2%? James, well, I'm sure you can find that, like, on the ESPN fantasy football. Like, how many? Maybe it's like a three-quarterback league
13: people,
8: or something
13: like
8: people
13: that. People do the two-quarterback leagues. Like, so then if you're 12 or 14 teams, you're starting 24 or 28 quarterbacks out of the 32. Even then, is he one of the 24 or 28 quarterbacks you even start?
8: I don't know. You know, Penix obviously dealing with the knee injury, Tua with a back injury. I mean, just a whole lot of money sitting in the tub right now. And Cooper Rush is going to be that starting quarterback against Aaron Rodgers. And we assume it's the final season. You never know with Aaron, who kind of shades of Brett Favre in a couple of different ways in that matchup. But I want to go back to what Cooper Rush had to say. Obviously, QB1 for this game at his presser about how comfortable he is for the Falcons.
14: Yeah, I feel like camp was good. Got caught up to speed pretty quickly. I think it's a testament to the staff, how well it's coached, that you can follow along and pick it up pretty quickly in terms of how it's organized, the systematic stuff of it. And so that's been really helpful. And I think kind of everyone being the first year together definitely helps it too.
8: It's a new brotherhood right there. But we didn't even talk about, you know, necessarily how jumbled that run is. And really, if you're looking at the NFC South, who are you all in on, right? Now, is it Baker now that the Bucs got that deal kind of done and he got paid, so you don't think you're going to get a disgruntled Baker Mayfield? I mean, if you're handicapping the NFC South right now, is the Bucs have a tough opener against Joe Burrow and the Bengals, who their back's up against the wall as far as their window, Jordan.
13: The Bucs are always the favorite in that division, basically. The sexy team, the up-and-coming team, you could say is the Saints, but they've had some injuries. I don't feel great about them right now. I think if I had to, I know the Panthers are the defending champions in that division by default. But
8: you had to bite your tongue. Yeah, I was going to say, you had to bite your tongue a little bit with that.
13: Yeah, well, I was trying to, I'm thinking to myself in my head, is that right? Because they weren't really that good last year. But, yeah, they did win the division. It's still got to be the Bucs.
8: You look at that, they'll face that Cincinnati team. I go on the other side of it because now, you know, you're talking about what quarterback rooms look like and how you can get off to a quick start. No different than for Jackson Dart and Harbaugh taking on the Cowboys a little bit later tonight. Cooper Rush, if he's trying to do that against Pittsburgh on the road. But I'm fascinated how that Baker Mayfield got his deal and Tampa Bay is in a pretty good spot. Mm-hmm. Joe Burrow has been one of those guys, gets drafted by the Bengals, had no offensive line. He gets injured that first year, but they get right, gets Jamar Chase, go to a Super Bowl. But then now the question is, all right, are they regressing? Do they continue to regress? And the question is, hey, what happens if Burrow is not taking that next step? Is he going to be the next big-time free agent that hits the market? Here's what Joe Burrow had to say earlier this week about how he thinks his Bengals team feels a little different.
15: And I just want to win this year. You know, the rest will take care of itself. We'll break a bunch of records eventually, but I think we're going to have a really good team that has a chance to win every game that we step foot on the field for. And I don't know about you, but I could really feel it in my bones, in my soul, in OTAs this year, different from years past,
16: yeah,
15: where, you know, we brought in a lot of the right guys, a lot of the right people with the right mindset to go and chase this goal of winning a Super Bowl and winning as many games as we can and being the best possible team that we can. I felt it from our D-line. I felt it from our defense. You know, our offense has the same guys as years past. So, you know, we felt that for the last couple of years as good as we've been. But, you know, these veteran guys that we've brought in on defense to be able to help our younger guys.
16: So, Jordan, when I hear that, it's very interesting because a lot of times, I mean, even with the Cooper Rush sound that we just played, it kind of feels like a quarterback almost went to a ChatGPT and gave me the AI question, you know, answer.
13: What's he talking about breaking all these records, though?
16: What records are they breaking? That's a fair point. But it's interesting because Burrow doesn't strike me as the kind of guy that gives you the AI question answer, right? That it's just kind of, hey, here's the program, you slip it, you put in the floppy disk and it's going to execute this in a press conference. I don't see that ever from Joe Burrow. And the reason why that carries weight, I say this because I lived it in 2019 when I heard Joe Burrow talking about the 2019 team that had Justin Jefferson on, Ja'Marr Chase. He talked ad nauseum in the offseason, the beginning of that year, that how it did feel different, right, than his first year over at LSU in 2018 because of the chemistry of the guys. And I don't look at Joe Burrow as being one of those guys that's just going to be like, rah, rah, here we are. I think Joe, and you've seen this in with him in the league, doesn't really care to make the headlines, doesn't want to say the wow thing at a press conference. He's kind of just tells it the way it is. And when I hear that, I sit up a little bit straighter and think, all right, if he thinks that's the case, I don't think this is a matter of him just trying to placate Bengals fans or trying to maneuver himself to get a better deal in this offseason.
13: Well, Joe Burrow's already been paid, right? He got T. Higgins, made sure T. Higgins and Ja'Marr Chase were still there, right? And then he put pressure on the organization this offseason and last year, said we need to fix this defense. Right. We need to get these pieces. They make a big trade for Dexter Lawrence. They give up a first-round pick for Dexter Lawrence. Huge move. Joe Burrow is basically the impetus behind these moves. They sign Jonathan Allen, a veteran defensive lineman as well. Try to fix that defense. They make all these moves. Try to fix the defense. All these moves to placate, to try and satisfy Joe Burrow,
16: yep,
13: because this is their franchise. This is the face of their franchise. They know it. So now Joe Burrow has gotten what he wants. And what time is it? Time to go prove it. That's what it is right now, yep, right? Go prove it. Go get it done. We did everything you wanted.
16: Yep.
13: We invested. They're known as a super cheap organization, a franchise. They invested. They put the money. They put the resources into it. Produce results now.
16: Yeah, and again, I love the fact that when the Bengals got him, they said, hey, what toys do you want? Because a lot of times we don't see that, right? A lot of times, I mean, listen, that was the whole Aaron Rodgers situation in Green Bay for the longest time. Listen, I'm a NFL, probably NFL Hall of Fame quarterback, and yet you never draft me any tools? The Bengals didn't do that.
13: Yeah, that was a ridiculous argument, though, because like they drafted Devon Adams in the second round, who was the best receiver in the league. But he's like, how come you didn't draft me anyone in the first round?
16: Correct.
13: Who cares if he's in the first round if he's the best receiver in the
16: league?
13: And
16: that was the narrative, and he ended up winning a Super Bowl there. But Burrow trying to break through. I'm fascinated on the AFC side of it because that matchup that we have over on Monday night, Broncos-Chiefs, is going to be fantastic. You know, Bo Nix and everything and coming off of that injury, and now the whole Mahomes situation, and what does he look back or look like coming up? He had a sit down with Chris Berman, the Chiefs quarterback. Here's what Mahomes had to say about really what happened immediately after the injury last year.
17: I started talking to the doctors and called a couple of them, and Dr. Cooper gave me the date. He said that he had a spot the next day where I could have the surgery, and I was like, I mean, let's do it. And then he put it out in front of me. He said, if you do everything the right way and you rehab and go through the process, that you'll have a chance to start at the beginning of this next year.
16: So he's put in the work, and now that's a fascinating
13: not a surprise, by the way.
16: No.
13: Patrick Mahomes.
16: Every time I listen to Mahomes, yeah, I don't hear so much of the Kermit the Frog thing that people do, that always say. It still sounds like he's an 18-year-old over at Texas Tech, right? Like he doesn't sound like the grizzled veteran, but now there's a lot for him to prove as well. I mean, think of all the marquee quarterbacks that we've had. Joe Burrow needs to have something to prove. Josh Allen, Lamar Jackson, Patrick Mahomes coming off of the injury. So all of the big-time stars right now, this is not their world. We're all living in it. They all have something to prove coming in when they step to the football field.
13: Imagine a world where Patrick Mahomes, and people are making their list and say who the best quarterback is in the NFL, considering his track record, that Patrick Mahomes is not at the top of the list. That's where we live right now. That's where we live because he's had a couple of down years and he's coming off this injury. That's a world we live. He basically has to go out there and reprove himself and restake himself as the top quarterback in the NFL.
16: in a way too, and not that it was ever, it's never easy, but there was a time in which it really did look easy for Mahomes and and Andy Reid and this offense. Even when like Bieniemy was there, like it just felt like they had all the answers and they had kind of solved that equation. And now for Mahomes, in a weird way, I don't know if he said this in interviews, but I would think it's a new challenge to a video game that he's already beat. Right? It's a different level. What is a different scratch you need to itch? And he had been pretty injury free for the majority of his career and now has to prove it in a big time matchup in Arrowhead over on Monday night. All right.
13: It's a tough defense, too.
16: It's a very tough defense. Again, you go back and look at when the Broncos have won their Super Bowls, it really wasn't going back to Elway being amazing. It was a defense that and running the ball really well. Same thing with Peyton Manning when he won his. And Bo Nix damn near was able to go down that route because it was the Broncos' defense, not so much as the offensive juggernaut.
13: But again, the question there is Bo Nix good enough? He's got to go prove it. He's coming back. He's coming off injury, right? It was ankle or foot, whatever it was, at the end of last year. He's got to come back. He's got to play at a high level. He's got to prove he's a good enough quarterback where they can ultimately get to that next level, where they can make a Super Bowl, they can win a Super Bowl. Because if you talk to – you ask people who's going to make the Super Bowl, how many people are picking the Broncos? Not a lot. It is because they don't ultimately believe in Bo Nix.
16: You have to prove it. And we get that proof of concept coming up a little bit later today and only a couple of hours until kickoff on this fine Sunday. We get our final thoughts on a wild week two of college football and who had the best and the worst week ever here on ESPN Radio.
6: 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Malik Willis leads the Miami Dolphins into Las Vegas to face Kirk Cousins and the Raiders.
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0: Barnes, best week ever on ESPN Radio, always presented by Progressive Insurance, as we'll get ready to have our nominees for the Who Had the Best Week and the Worst Week Ever. I go back and look at, again, just the environments of college football was special yesterday, Jordan. I mean, Ann Arbor, listen, you know, Michigan fans, it's crazy. If you would have thought that Oklahoma, a ranked team, and I thought a pretty good squad, comes in, Michigan beats them. Can you imagine a world in which I say Michigan is going to storm the field? They're going to start the season 2-0, and they're going to storm the field on one of these victories. Is it Western Michigan or is it Oklahoma coming into Ann Arbor? And if you picked Oklahoma, you'd have been wrong.
1: Isn't that the beauty of sports? You never know. You're never able to predict exactly. Like when I show up to a game, I don't try to come up with these grand plans of like what I'm going to do and what I'm going to write, because I know once I sit down, you never know what you're going to say.
0: Sports is stranger than fiction. Remember Woody Page telling me about that when we worked together in Denver. And there's no way that I could tell you an Oklahoma State team that has lost 21 straight versus FBS opponents, that lost 69-3 last year, can flip the switch on as a 24-point underdog and beat the Ducks. And they didn't beat Oregon. They embarrassed the Ducks.
1: Mm-hmm. I mean, they dominated them.
0: Over 550 yards. Remember, Oregon had a pick six early when Oklahoma State was driving. They had a couple other things that went wrong in that game, or right for them in some lucky bounces, and they still lost. Every time that you thought that Oklahoma State was going to give it up and Dan Lanning and Dante Moore were going to take the reins, they didn't do anything.
1: Oregon was lucky it was even that close.
0: I'd go back and look at the amount of money that was spent on John Mateer and Bryce Underwood, okay? Underwood, obviously, the ballyhooed freshman that flipped from LSU back with Brian Kelly over to Michigan. I guarantee you Michigan's probably $8 million in to paying him, or roughly around that amount. And yet it's defense that wins the day. You know, and I don't see it turning around for Underwood, but I sure as hell don't see it turning around for John Mateer. And I mean, as good as I think Michigan's defense was yesterday, I think that was more of a product of Mateer not having a whole lot of playmakers outside. They can't run the ball, and they got a couple of good tight ends, but outside of that, they're a defensive-minded team. They're like a souped-up version of Iowa. That's what Oklahoma feels like right now.
1: That's not a compliment either when you're being compared to Iowa in that ilk. You know, that's not what you want. And by the way, super unusual for us to view Oklahoma like that. We're used to Oklahoma these last couple of years as spread it out, you know, throw the ball around the yard,
0: offense, Lincoln Riley.
1: Like explosive offense. Yeah.
0: Yeah.
1: To have that kind of approach when you're Oklahoma is sort of head scratching. Very weird.
0: We will see how that plays out. All right, it is time for the worst of the worst and the best of the best. We start with the bottom of the barrel.
2: I want to be the best of the worst.
3: Who had the worst week ever?
4: Oh, no, this is terrible.
0: Now, James, what was the name of the guy that won the raffle to be the offensive coordinator for Akron? Remember that? They had the raffle. A couple guys got involved in it, and ultimately they gave the keys. Joe Moorhead gave the keys to this guy. What was his name again?
5: His name was Marty Wims II.
0: Marty Wims II. That man has a trust fund, I guarantee you, at some point with a name like that. So they get an opportunity. He gets to call and script the first drive for the Zips against Robert Morris. And sure enough, Jordan, what ended up happening on that
1: scored
0: first drive?
1: Scored a touchdown. No?
0: No. Fumble.
1: Fumble?
0: He didn't get the full experience. I'd imagine that they should give him a mulligan at that point. Like,
1: how disappointed would you be if you're him, though? Like, you're like, oh, let's see what we could do on this drive. You got all these things planned. It's a vision in your head of how it's going to unfold.
0: Yeah.
1: Fumble.
0: I mean, honestly, it probably felt like how...
1: Get out of here, buddy.
0: It felt like Steve Sarkisian did in the first quarter of that game against the Buckeyes. I do. I've been thinking about this game. We beat UTEP or whoever the hell they beat in week one. But this is when it matters. Ohio State. First play, we're going to run a little dump pass out. Oh, what happens? Fumble. All right, it's okay. Next drive, we're going to throw it deep to Cam Coleman. Fumble. Down 23-3, and yet they come back. That's things change. All right, what's worse or the worst for you?
1: Well, let's stick to that, you know, Texas game for a second. Ryan Day had some really questionable game management late in that game. They're throwing the ball around the yard. They're not really running the clock. They're not really using the timeouts. There was a decision. Do you let him score? Do you not? They're on the right. 1 yard line. Said he was going to lean on his defense. There was just some very questionable stuff there. And then his team blew the big game. Let's be honest. They gagged that fourth quarter. And that goes on his resume.
0: Think about just kind of the yo-yo that Ryan Day has had from losing that game against Michigan a couple years ago where people literally wanted him to lose in the playoff. And then, sure enough, Ohio State goes on to win a national championship. To had he won that game yesterday, especially with the way he was trending, we'd look at it going, Ryan Day fixed it.
1: Yeah.
0: Right? Ryan Day completely fixed it. And part of the thing with Ryan Day is realizing, hey, listen, I don't need to be a play caller. Right? Right. And that was going to be the question about Steve Sarkisian, but they ended up getting it done. I also say Dan Lanning and the Ducks, what a monster letdown that was. Not only in week one, but also losing as a 24.5-point favorite. Dante Moore did not help his draft status whatsoever yesterday. All right, let's flip it to the best of the best, shall we?
3: You're simply the best. Who had the best week ever?
0: All right, Jordan, I'll let you start here. Who had a damn good week?
1: How about the San Francisco 49ers. Oh, they were supposed to have no chance, right? They're playing the Rams. Their guys are always injured. Oh, did we forget about Fred Warner? Did we forget about how good that guy is? Dre Greenlaw, Trent Williams, Christian McCaffrey, Brock Purdy.
0: Like, yeah.
1: We forget that the San Francisco 49ers, when all those guys are on the field, are Super Bowl contenders. And not only did they beat the Rams, they smacked the Rams around. They crushed them. In Australia.
0: I mean, can you imagine Sean McVay flew 8,000 miles over there? They get embarrassed. They're talking about Miles Garrett. I mean, who was I talking about?
1: Miles Garrett, Aaron Donald.
0: None of those guys necessarily had a good week. All right. Best of the best, Georgia Bulldogs look damn good again. And even Kirby was pissed off. They won by 50. Looking forward to seeing what they can do as SEC play continues to roll on. I'd say it was a good week for LSU. Not only did they end up beating Louisiana Tech, so they are undefeated going into that huge matchup against Ole Miss in Oxford, but the Rebels are undefeated as well, so we get that. But also,
1: I'll steal one of yours. I'll say Arch and the Longhorns. Come on, man. Yep. What a win that was for them. We were about to come on here and crush them and said we don't believe in them, they're frauds, and that Arch, you know, he's overrated. They don't really win a big game. You can't trust them against the top teams, and guess what? That all flipped with the fourth quarter.
0: Do you still trust them though? Not fully.
1: I need to see it more consistently. There were still points of the game where Arch was throwing a ball around and they weren't able to do anything. I still need them to be more consistent.
0: I think for them that win was so big because it was, if you get into a street fight, okay, can you bully someone around? Because teams have bullied the Texas Longhorns over the last couple of years. Ohio State has done it. I've seen Georgia do it multiple times, okay? The physicality wasn't there. But this wasn't Arch making these great plays, Cam Coleman. That was big boy football late. And so the question is, did they actually learn that they are that team that can bully squads?
1: Or maybe they built a team that is more conducive to doing that and being able to play that way late in games.
0: We'll see how
1: they ran the ball down their throat late in the game. That was the biggest key to the game.
0: Different, 10-plus play drives to end that one. And one of the best comebacks we've seen in college football history, truthfully. All right, history will be made today, week one of the NFL. Looking forward to it. Make sure you set your lineups and have some fun with Randy
1: Enjoy
0: and Gary coming up next. A nap is definitely in the future. This has been Best Week Ever on ESPN Radio.
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7: Back to school season means backpacks, schedules, and busy mornings. But there's one thing a lot of families forget to plan for. What happens when school germs start spreading and someone gets sick? Joining us now is Dr. Peter McCullough with some smart ways to be prepared before the school year begins. So, Doctor, back to school is exciting, but it also seems to be the time of year that families start getting sick again. Why does this season hit so many households?
8: Because people miss an opportunity, and that is to use nasal sprays and throat sprays twice a day preventively. 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
13: I'm Mark Robbins. All right, here we go. First Sunday NFL season, and it's been a minute since the Bengals were in the Super Bowl, or the playoffs for that matter. Cincinnati's defense, especially against the run, has been a big problem. They've been working to improve it. Cincinnati will take on Tampa Bay, and ESPN NFL analyst Mina Kimes believes the Buccaneers are going to be testing the Cincinnati run stoppers.
14: That, I think, is really interesting because last year this was a very bad rushing team. However, it was a very injured offensive line. They're healthy again. It should be a really good offensive line when they're healthy. Bucky Irving comes into this game healthy. Zach Robinson, for all of the criticisms, you know, Falcons fans have of him. Good run game there. Obviously, they had Bijan Robinson. So I do think they're going to try to test that.
13: That's Mina Kimes earlier on the Golics here on ESPN Radio. We've got a doubleheader for you coming up on ESPN Radio. Bears and Panthers will get things started from Charlotte. Coverage beginning at noon Eastern, and then it's the Dolphins and the Raiders from Las Vegas. ESPN Radio coverage of that matchup beginning at 4 p.m. Eastern. NFL Network's Ian Rappaport and ESPN NFL insider Adam Schefter report Steelers cornerback Joey Porter Jr. still embroiled in a contract dispute. It has been all summer. Unlikely to play against the Falcons today because of a back injury. And Ian says for Falcons pass rusher Za'Darius Smith, who's been listed as questionable, should be able to play today against the Steelers. Coming up now, it's ESPN Radio's NFL Countdown.
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4: It sure is. The disembodied, if not baritone voice, introduced us, but we're going to spend, I think, the first portion of the show doing that for ourselves. I am Randy Scott. He is Gary Streisky. This is Countdown to Kickoff on ESPN Radio and the ESPN app and SiriusXM Channel 80, as well as TuneIn. Hey, however you found us on this soggy Sunday up here in the Northeast, we are glad you did. Gary Streisky and myself coming off of 2 hours of entertaining dozens of people. Gary, tens of people.
5: Watch
4: over
5: your mouth.
4: On SportsCenter.
5: I had at least half a dozen tweets, which means you could double that. Actually, so that's a dozen.
4: That's a dozen.
5: Your math is mathing this morning, Rando.
4: Smooth dozen. Yeah, over
5: you
4: on
5: know what hasn't been smooth?
4: Let's say it one time.
5: Getting the technologies up and running in this booth.
4: I think we did.
5: But
4: I
5: we did a pretty good job.
4: I think we did okay.
5: Indeed.
4: I got a note. You know what? It's funny because I just fired up my email. We're in the side studio. But let's just like paint a picture here.
5: Yeah.
4: Let's paint a little bit of a word picture as we are presented by Progressive Insurance. 888-SAY-ESPN is the phone number. 888-729-3776. A little word picture. We're over in a little side studio here in Bristol.
5: Yeah.
4: Luxurious is not.
5: It's not
4: what I would use to describe it.
5: We're a couple middle-class chaps.
4: That's it.
5: You know what I mean? You had an in-ground pool growing up. I didn't. I shopped at PX, so this is nothing. I don't need frills. We were Holiday Inn people.
4: That's just it.
5: We were Marriott people.
4: I was Marriott Residence Inn.
5: Yeah.
4: That was how we went to Disney World when I was a kid that one time. So we don't need to. It's not who grew up on the streets of Dickensian England.
5: Sure.
4: You know, we're not. It's not Oliver. Right? It's not some sort of Christmas Carol thing. We're just a couple of SportsCenter anchors that they're turning loose on radio, getting you set for NFL kickoff. One of the fun parts, though, is I have tried so hard over the last couple of years. Gary Streisky and I and myself, we've done SportsCenter together. We've been paired up for 4 years, four and a half.
5: But who's counting?
4: Time flies.
5: Right?
4: When you're having fun.
5: The days are long, but the years are short.
4: I've tried to drag you into the fantasy football space. And this year, you finally shook me like Bijan Robinson in the open field.
5: Indeed. And I probably wouldn't have been able to have draft capital to get to him. This is the first time in over 20 years, Randy Scott, I am free of the fantasy football shackles.
4: How does it?
5: If you will. It feels amazing.
4: I would feel less than going into a day like today. How many leagues am I in? I appreciate you asking. Six.
5: I know half a dozen.
4: We're in six this year.
5: Which is actually a couple steps back from last year, which you were in eight.
4: I was in eight last year, and we're just trying to streamline.
5: Yeah.
4: You know, trying to streamline. I didn't want to be the commissioner in one. I'm a bit of a passenger princess.
5: And that was the league that I was actually in with. And had you taken the reins of commissioner again, Randy, guess what? I'd have been in a fantasy football league.
4: Single league.
5: Matt Barry relinquished his role as commissioner at ESPN Fantasy League.
4: Former friend
5: and
4: Matt
5: nobody,
4: Barry.
5: And nobody stepped up to the plate.
4: Yep.
5: Right? Nobody stepped up to the plate. Said, you know what? I want to be, I want to fill this unpaid position.
4: Correct.
5: Of this pretend football league that I have to track down from grown adults.
4: Yeah, who don't pay their dues.
5: $125 in 6 months.
4: Who don't pay their dues, who like disobey the keeper rules, like all this stuff. And those are the ones, the biggest rule breakers are the ones who want to play the most.
5: Sure.
4: And they're like, what did you do in the league?
5: Stat corrections. Honestly, like, come on, what are we doing?
4: Honestly, Sean Allen, naming names, it's because of you.
5: Yep.
4: Because of you, buddy.
5: And Sean Allen's the kind of guy who's probably listening this morning.
4: And he goes,
5: Nationwide,
4: coast to coast. Yeah. And he's like, well, wait a minute, how do you know that I wasn't obeying the keeper rules? I'm like, I don't know, because you tried to keep Sean Alexander.
5: Mm-hmm.
4: He's been retired for a couple seasons, to be honest. I'm not saying Sean was a good fantasy football player. But listen, one of the fun parts about doing this Sunday morning show, at least for the first hour, as again, we are going to have, hey, what are we going to have? We're going to have live reports from stadiums around the country.
5: I'm being told this just as we're sharing it on air.
4: We're going to,
5: from across the country, NFL previews.
4: Yes.
5: Reporters with boots on ground.
4: Yes.
5: I don't know if they're wearing boots exactly, but they're going to be feet on ground.
4: Analysts.
5: Feet on pavement.
4: Yeah.
5: Analysts, friends of the program.
4: Correct.
5: Who might moonlight as analysts of certain degrees here at the Worldwide Leader. It's going to be good. I've wanted to do radio with you for many years in all seriousness. And our schedule's finally aligned where it's like, okay, these Sunday afternoons coming off of SportsCenter when we hand the baton to Jay and Hannah generally on Sundays.
4: Mm-hmm.
5: All right, Let's just go flap some gums for 3 hours and make the people who are already mad at us on Twitter and the dozens of people who watch us on TV, and let's make some of the radio audience mad too.
4: Let's just make them super mad.
5: Yeah.
4: I'm going to read an email. Okay? Because what I've tried to scale back on doing is reading the tweets. The tweets are always negative.
5: You don't like the tweets. I love reading the tweets. Daddy loves getting in the mud. You know that.
4: And tell the people, just again, we're introducing, how many kids do you have?
5: I have 0 kids, but I do have a dogter.
4: Yeah.
5: Recently married to my wife. Separate people here.
4: Dogter.
5: Got married in July. You were there. Matter of fact, famously, you officiated.
4: I did.
5: You officiated the wedding.
4: I was like, I'm not going if I don't have a speaking role. Yep. And I did.
5: You had 2 speaking roles.
4: Someone's aunt, I don't know, it wasn't yours, I think it was someone on the Carnevale side, turned to me during the reception and said, with a tone that was neither complimentary nor an indictment, said, every time I see you, you've got a microphone in your hand.
5: Hey.
4: And I was like, but it wasn't like, you did a good job.
5: Yeah.
4: It wasn't thanks for blah, blah, blah.
5: Yeah.
4: It was just, you talk a lot.
5: Okay.
4: At an event that's not about
5: you. Well, I wasn't aware based off of what it sounded. I wasn't aware Lois Griffin was at the wedding.
4: Peter.
5: I was not. I wasn't aware that she was at the wedding. I'm bummed I missed her. It wasn't a large wedding.
4: She was underdressed in her green button down in her jeans, I think is what she wears on the show. He's Gary Strysky. I'm Randy Scott. One of the fun parts about this Countdown to Kickoff show, at least in the first hour, is we can also get into the college football that we saw.
5: Yeah.
4: And last night, how much of, because again, we have to be in here at about 4:30 in the morning.
5: Indeed.
4: How much of Texas, Ohio State did you actually get to see?
5: I went to bed at halftime with Texas down double digits, I think, at that point, thinking to myself, okay, I'm not going to wake up and have it be plastered on the front of ESPN.com that like Arch Manning, based off of what I saw in the first half, much of it not his fault. I'm not going to wake up and see that they rallied back from double digits against the number one team in the country who has the blueprint on how to beat Texas in this iteration to see that the Longhorns came back and pulled off a miracle win. But guess what I did? I woke up and I opened Instagram and I saw that Arch Manning led 3 double-digit play, scoring fourth quarter drives to beat Ohio State. And generally, the last couple of times Ohio State has played Texas, last 2 or 3 times that Jeremiah Smith has been on the field, Texas has been able to generally contain who Harry Douglas, our colleague here at ESPN, calls a Julio Jones comp. He's going to be obviously a day one guy, maybe a first overall pick guy come this NFL draft. He had a game. He got what he wanted to last night. So if you would have just looked at the box score from the first half, saw the turnovers that Texas, and the first interception wasn't Arch's fault, but the turnovers that Texas had and the willingness for Julian Sain to get the ball to Jeremiah Smith how he wanted to, as often as he wanted to, in the chunk plays and those fashions that he wanted to, I would have been like, oh, Ohio State went to Austin and got a win.
4: Yeah, I was leaning toward Ohio State +1.5 because I thought it's just a straight money line bet. They're going to go down there and do it.
5: On SportsCenter.
4: With the way Texas opened up, I was like, man, Ohio State's going to just BTA all day.
5: And what does that mean?
4: I can't say it on the air.
5: Okay, well, you can say anything on TV once. We've established this.
4: But now I'm
5: new to radio.
4: But now we're on radio. And I think that's actually something you can't say at all.
5: But nobody knows what we look like.
4: Jeremiah Smith, though, did, for the first half, have 110 receiving yards, which was more than the total yards of offense than all of Texas. Like, that's how dominant that first half was. They were down 20 points.
5: Yes.
4: And then Steve Sarkisian said about his quarterback, Arch Manning, he said he played like a man in that second half. Let's hear from Arch Manning. This is him with Laura Rutledge on the field, the immediate aftermath. And the thing that jumps out to me, it's how out of breath Arch is. Here's Manning.
6: Arch, the game's on the line. You're trying to continue to orchestrate this comeback. How would you describe what was going through your head as you were able to lead that game-winning drive?
7: I'm so proud of our guys on all 3 phases. It wasn't very pretty, but we found a way to win. That's what good teams do.
6: A couple of gutsy calls on 4th down and great moments by you. How did that ignite something in you?
7: This felt good. We got a bunch of good players, a lot of leaders. It's going to be a fun night.
6: This game last year created a lot of adversity for you that you had to overcome. How would you describe the satisfaction now coming out with the win?
7: Losing them again. I had nightmares about that game last year, so we're glad to get a win tonight. Have a good night in Austin. Thank you so much.
4: All right, Austin on a Saturday night. Most Saturday nights, great place to be. After that kind of comeback,
5: come on,
4: buddy, 6th Street was probably
5: Sixth Street
4: absolutely popping off. But he's out of breath.

0: Yeah. He's out of breath because he just played the half of his life. Yep. Not the game of his life, but the half of his life.
1: And did you see him up and down the sideline throwing up the...
0: Oh, yeah.
1: Throwing up the horn. I mean...
0: Oh, he's running throwing the horns.
1: This
0: yeah.
1: is... He needed this because this is how they opened up the season last year, obviously, in Columbus. And there was so much hype. And this guy's going to win the Heisman. And every expert on our network said he is the next coming. He is a Manning for a reason.
0: Well...
1: And he wasn't last year. But that second half and the way he led the team, again, the turnover in the first half, they weren't his bad. They're going to go on his resume and in his box score. But 23-37, a touchdown and an interception that wasn't his fault. But not only that, he did damage rushing, right? He had 8 carries, only 24 yards. But... this had to have felt so good for him. The number one team in the country, and he took care of business.
0: All right, I want to get to the phones. 888-SAY-ESPN is the number, 888-729-3776, because Jordan is in Texas. So boots on the ground in Texas. He wants to talk about the Longhorns. What's going on, Jordan?
2: Boots on the ground. What's up, Randy Scott?
0: Hey!
2: I'm glad to talk to you again. How about them Longhorns, baby? And you know what, Randy Scott? I'm pissed off this Sunday morning, though, because I had to take all my kids to the damn game, and I couldn't go turn up on 6th Street. What happened to being a good parent? I don't like it, Gary.
1: I bet you it was a good joke.
2: I don't like it, Randy Scott. But you know what I love? I love those Longhorns. Put us number one. We're ready to go. National championship bell, baby. Hook 'em horns, baby. Let's go.
0: Jordan, thank you. Jordan brought his kids, Gary, to the game, and he goes, the only thing I was mad about is I couldn't turn up on 6th Street because I brought my kids to the game. I had to be a good parent.
1: Oh, no. So wait, where was Jordan? Having a couple technical difficulties, I couldn't hear exactly what the details of the call were. Where is he at now? Where is Jordan at? Obviously in the car listening.
0: He's in Texas. He lives in Texas. He called in a bunch over the summer. Great energy, just yelling his way through the call. I don't know where, and I know Texas is a big state, right?
1: It's
0: I think he's out in, like, oil country, so I don't think he's in Austin.
1: Gotcha.
0: I don't think he's in Austin.
1: He's in the Permian Basin.
0: I don't know if he's out.
1: He's in the Permian Basin. I only know that because I watch Landman.
0: And I watch Friday Night Lights.
1: Come on.
0: You know what I mean?
1: Odessa?
0: Billy Bob Thornton, can you be perfect? That's, you know what I mean? I need you. That's what he's, can you boys, got what, tonight?
1: No, I know the reference.
0: Tonight, can you be perfect?
1: Little fun fact, real quick, real quick about Texas. I used to live in Houston, and I had a friend who lived in El Paso.
0: Congrats on the friend.
1: Do you know? Yeah, I have one, and I'm staring at one
0: right now. Top 20 friend.
1: How many hours does it take to drive from Houston to El Paso?
0: El Paso is on the Mexico border way west.
1: It's on the other side of the state.
0: And Houston's not even on the eastern border of Texas. I'd say drive time, I'd say that's 17 hours.
1: So, have you ever seen a map? 9 hours.
0: 9 hours?
1: But that's still...
0: All right,
1: we're in New England. You drive 9 hours any direction. Well, if you drive 9 hours east, you're in the middle of the Atlantic Ocean.
0: Sure. Okay? Good luck.
1: But anywhere else, you're 10 states over.
0: Yeah, 9 hours west, you're in Ohio. 9 hours north, you're in Quebec.
1: Yeah, you're in Canada, which we're familiar with.
0: Sure.
1: Friends
0: Newfoundland.
1: Well, they don't want to be friends with us. But yeah, you get
0: you're in the Yukon Territory.
1: Yeah, 9 hours south, you are, you're in Miami. Dale.
0: Not, no.
1: 305.
0: No, I think 9 hours south, you're in D.C., but like... You know,
1: 4 hours,
0: Virginia.
1: 8 hours. I've done that drive. But at any rate,
0: you've driven to Florida in 8 hours, dude.
1: No, it's 16. It's 8 hours one day, and then you sleep over, and then it's 8 hours the next.
0: Yeah, you just suck it up and do it in one drive. But that's all right. He's Gary Strysky. I am Randy Scott. What stood out to you the most from the Week One games in the NFL so far? That's what we're diving into on Countdown to Kickoff on ESPN Radio and the ESPN app.
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15: 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He's Gary Streisky. I'm Randy Scott with you, taking you up to kickoff here on the East Coast, 1 p.m. Eastern Time. 888-SAY-ESPN is the phone number, 888-729-3776. We are presented by Progressive Insurance. We've already had, this is a unique position here for us, Gare, on a Sunday morning. We're always going to have one game under our belts, right? There's going to be a Thursday night game. All week, all season, I should say. Now we have two, though. We had the game, the kickstart of the season, the Super Bowl rematch. It was out in Seattle. It was the Patriots and the Seahawks. We had the Rams and we had the 49ers. Down on the other side of the world, down in Australia, one team, basically Australian residents. I think they have to pay Australian taxes. They were there so long, the 49ers. Now I have your attention about taxes.
16: San Francisco, they're used to it. It's nothing new to them.
15: That's fair. And then the Rams came in, got off the plane, played the game. I think they spent one night.
16: Sure.
15: And then got on the plane and slept on the way back.
16: Correct.
15: And they looked like they were sleepwalking.
16: Didn't even get an opportunity to enjoy the goings-on and the offerings of Melbourne. Which I think there was a lot of people just making sure they didn't say Melbourne. So they wanted to over enunciate Melbourne.
15: I think I would have zagged on that. Melbourne? I think I would have put an extra R in there.
16: You would have just hit it with the Melbourne.
15: Merleborn, I think I would have. You know what I mean? I would have sprinkled one in.
16: Come on.
15: No, Ian Eagle was getting it was Noah. Noah was getting kind of made fun of for that. And it's like, no, that's how you're supposed to do it.
16: You're supposed to.
15: It's Melbourne down there.
16: Can I point something out? What time is it? 10:21 Eastern Standard Time.
15: 21.
16: I'm gonna say something that I think was overblown. Mm. That I think we had to have something to talk about for the week or couple weeks leading up to it is the sleep.

0: depravity or lack thereof or the breaking in or getting accustomed.
1: I would have called it sleep deprivation.
0: Yeah, well, oh, depravity.
1: Gosh, that sleep was disgusting and vile.
2: Immoral.
0: I thought it was much to do about nothing.
1: Really? I thought the Rams looked exhausted, dude.
0: I am going to liken it to, because everybody likes when non-professional athletes relate back to when they played high school, right? When they played middle school, or even,
1: Pee
0: Wee football.
1: Oh,
0: or
1: yeah.
0: Even

0: end out with a divisional game that means something, and then right. put the other one Christmas week.
1: They should start in October. They should yeah. start in October. Yeah. That's when. But this one started week one out of the gate, out of the chute, yeah. down under. The takeaway, I think I was more impressed by the 49ers
0: of course.
1: Than I was dismayed by the Rams. The Rams, they looked old. They looked a step slow. I'm willing to chalk up the lack of speed and execution to the fact that they were on a plane for 38 combined hours sure. across a three-day stretch. Fine. I do think that because of the veteran leadership, they're going to be okay. Mm-hmm. They're going to right the ship when they get back here stateside. They're going to be okay in week two. It's going to be fine. If anything, I want to bet against the Niners in week two because I think their body clock's going to be so thrown off because they spent so much time down in Melbourne. Okay. But I was impressed. I was reminded about how good this 49ers defense can be
0: sure.
1: when they're full Voltron. And they had Fred Warner. They had Nick Bosa. They looked like a real problem.
0: And you mentioned it, and it's going to be tough again to get out of the NFC West because we're talking about the Rams, whose expectations are sky high, especially depending on who you talk to or ask about playing another home Super Bowl in SoFi Stadium, which, mm-hmm. by the way, is on ESPN and ABC this year. Talking about the 49ers, who are going to be in the postseason as well. Oh, yeah, that's right. The defending champs are also
1: yeah.
0: in your division. So it's going to be a bottleneck, and it's already sort of started as such because I think the favorite was the Rams to come out of that week one game. But at any rate, I wasn't surprised that San Francisco won. They split. They always split. 49ers and Rams.
1: Oh, yeah.
0: They always split in the regular season. And then it's not like it's a new cast of characters that the 49ers are rolling out. Matter of fact, the win might be even more impressive because the 49ers were doing it without one of their best wide receivers in Deja Love, who got arrested. He's doing a bid. You know what I mean? Like,
1: he's doing a nickel, dude.
0: He's doing time.
1: He's in the poke, bud.
0: No, bro, he's doing time. You know what I mean?
1: He's like, in the clink, dude.
0: So, I don't know. But they had another DeJuan step up, Stribling.
1: No, he didn't, though.
0: I'm saying.
1: Mike Evans looked great.
0: High expectations for him, but you also have Mike Evans. And you know what I discovered?
1: What was that?
0: We talked about this today. Like it's sort of like the college football landscape.
1: It's orientation day.
0: It's just you just sort of forget, oh yeah, that person transferred. Oh, they were in the portal.
1: Yeah.
0: Hey, you know who's back on the 49ers?
1: Oh.
0: Debo Samuel. Hey, you know who's back on 49ers?
1: Buddy.
0: Debo.
1: And you know who knows how to use him? Kyle Shanahan.
0: 100%.
1: He's had his best years with Shanahan. And Father Time's undefeated, but Kyle Shanahan is a close second.
2: By the way, Randy.
1: Buddy.
2: The Dolphins are week two matchup for the Niners. So I don't know if you want to put money on that.
1: I think the Raiders beat the Dolphins today, but we'll see.
0: Hold on. Is San Francisco in?
1: San Francisco in the playoffs?
0: In Miami.
2: San Francisco.
1: Josh Allen looking to win his first game in Houston against the Texans. Gary Strieske, Randy Scott with you. Countdown to kickoff continuing on ESPN Radio and everywhere on the ESPN app.
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7: Hello there, I'm Mark Robinson. Welcome to NFL Sunday number one. 13 games on the schedule today, ending with the Sunday night matchup. Giants hosting the Dallas Cowboys. Now, of course, New York will be at home with a new head coach, John Harbaugh, who, through his first offseason and training camp working with quarterback Jackson Dart, has come to a realization.
8: He's even more talented than I thought he was. Like, when you watch a player every day in practice, you get a sense of what he's capable of doing. He can really throw it. He really has a great pocket presence. He understands the pocket. He feels it. He sees downfield. Then he can get out and move, and he can make plays. He's got a patience and a poise about him.
7: That's Giants head coach John Harbaugh. Falcons quarterback Cooper Rush has been dealing with back spasms, but ESPN NFL insider Adam Schefter reports Rush has been feeling better and is expected to start for the Falcons today against the Steelers. Rush, of course, named the starter for Atlanta earlier this week when Tua Tagovailoa suffered an oblique injury. And we've got a doubleheader of NFL action for you here on ESPN Radio to open up the season. Bears and the Panthers from Charlotte, North Carolina. Coverage beginning at noon Eastern. And then it's the Dolphins and the Raiders from Las Vegas. ESPN Radio coverage of that matchup begins at 4 p.m. Eastern. Elena Rybakina defeated Aryna Sabalenka in three sets Saturday to win the U.S. Women's Open, and now it's the men's final between Ben Shelton and Alexander Zverev. Shelton trying to become the first U.S. male to win the Open since 2003 when Andy Roddick did it. 2 p.m. Eastern on ABC and the app.
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10: 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And man, the last couple of days, Gary, we've had top plays from high school, right? I mean, with Friday Night Lights.
11: Oh, my God. Santa Margarita?
10: Yes.
11: Yeah.
10: That was incredible. We had one the other day. Herm Edwards is with us here in studio.
12: What's up,
10: ESPN.
12: Coach? Hey, congratulations, man.
10: NFL
12: Come
10: analyst.
12: On. Yeah.
10: It's our maiden voyage, Coach. It's like the country wasn't sick of us already.
12: I love it.
10: You know? Herm is with us on Sunday mornings.

0: Well, and Monday mornings, right? Yep. You're back.
1: Absolutely. We're back on the schedule.
0: Yeah, to make sense of everything that happens in an NFL Sunday. We were just going to dive into Bills Texans.
1: Mm-hmm.
0: We were kind of lamenting that anybody has to start a season on the other side of the world with a divisional game. We were talking about Rams and 49ers. But selfishly, looking at Bills Texans, I don't care that it's potentially an AFC championship preview. I love this. Well, I love this matchup out of the gate.
1: Yeah, and I think if you're the Bills, thus far, they have not had an answer to solve the problem of the Texans. And it's a problem because they have an outstanding defense, and they've done a nice job of understanding you got to keep the big fella, the best player in football, Josh Allen, in the pocket and not allow him to extend plays. And they have speed on this defense. It's hard to almost watch Buffalo play these guys because he takes some hits now.
0: Oh, man.
1: I mean, my word, does he take some hits. So I just think it's a game that if Buffalo loses it, I won't be surprised. If they win, now I'm going to say,
2: You're going to be ready to crown him, Coach?
1: I'm not, but all of a sudden, you know, it's like, okay. And this is a game that I understand it's the first game. I get it. But this is one that can kind of send a message.
2: Sure.
1: Right?
2: High expectations. Once again, for Josh Allen, it was, all right, you finally got your first MVP, but when are you going to get to the promised land, which is past an AFC championship and into a Super Bowl? You talk about him, and you've been on record as saying he's the best football player in the National Football League, but when you see your best player on your team, Joe Brady, making his head coaching debut this season, getting the promotion from offensive coordinator, he got sacked 8 times last year against this Texans defense. They picked him off twice. He's never beat them in 4 opportunities in Houston. You were obviously a defensive coach. You had it cooking in the league. Is there just something that the Texans and DeMeco Ryans sees with the way this offense schemes things up that they just know, the Texans know they're going to be one step ahead of Buffalo?
1: Well, what they do is they do a nice job with their rush, and they can rush you with 4. Now, they don't have to bring 5 and 6. Mm-hmm. They can rush you with 4. They corral the quarterback. They don't allow him to extend plays. They never let him off the edge.
2: Mm-hmm.
1: He can't get he can't dip inside the edge and start running and go make plays.
2: Mm-hmm.
1: They understand. We come upfield, we sit where the quarterback sits, and we just sit there. We mirror him. And then from there, we'll make him make a decision.
2: Mm-hmm.
1: And, you know, Josh Allen, the one thing about Josh Allen, once he hits his back foot to throw the ball, if the first read's not there, then it's
2: sure,
1: we're going schoolyard.
2: Okay.
1: And I'm going to run around. Well, the Texans don't let him do that.
2: Yeah.
1: They keep him right there.
2: Okay.
1: And then he gets flustered a little bit because he wants to make a play. But he's more dangerous for me when he escapes the upfield rush and he ducks underneath and he comes out on the edge and he has the ball. Now he's got the option. Now it's playground. Just go run around and I'll get you the ball.
2: Because now it's just a moose with the football.
1: Yeah,
2: he really is. He's an absolute refrigerator. But now, Coach, his first option is a better first option in DJ Moore now being his wide receiver number one coming over in that deal in the offseason from Chicago.
1: And I'm hoping they do this with DJ Moore, and they have to. And they got smart coaches in the National Football League. You can't line him up one spot. You got to move him.
2: Mm-hmm.
1: He's got to play X sometimes. You got to play Z. You got to run him in motion. You got to do things with him to move around so the defense can't say, oh, this is where he's lining up. We're going to rotate it over there to him.
2: Yeah.
1: And anytime you can motion a receiver from one side of the field to the other side of the field, it presents a problem for the defense.
2: Yeah.
1: Because if you truly want to get him the ball, you got to get him the ball, right? Well, how do you do that? You got to put him in different areas of the field.
0: I want to ask you, as we're talking with Herm Edwards, our ESPN NFL analyst here, on Countdown to Kickoff, Gary Strasky and me, Randy Scott. The other quarterback in this thing is C.J. Stroud, and the news out of Houston is that the team and the quarterback are shutting down long-term extension talks, and basically Stroud is betting on himself for this season. There's a lot of money on the table. There's a lot of money at stake. Where do you need to see C.J. Stroud improve this season? Because as you've said, this defense is ready to win a championship right now.
1: You know, he doesn't have gaudy numbers. I mean, it's almost like he's kind of like, okay, I don't know if he's been told this. Hey, man, don't turn the ball over. Don't make a mistake. We're fine. You know, we can win 17-10. We're good, right? But if you want to be an elite quarterback and he has some skills, you gotta make some big plays in the passing game, right? And it's not consistent enough with him. If you say C.J. Stroud, you go, okay, right? It's not like you go, oh, he's top 10 quarterback. I don't know if he's top 10. Now, he plays on a really good football team. Mm-hmm. Not his fault. You got a defensive-minded head coach. I was a defensive-minded head coach. Mm-hmm. Thing you're always telling that offense, the only way the other opponent gets the ball is you kick it to him. You punt it.
0: Sure. Yeah.
1: You kick it off after a score.
0: Yeah.
1: Or you kick it. You kick a field goal. Mm-hmm. Or you just kick it.
0: Don't give it to
1: but
0: him.
1: But don't give it to him.
0: Sure.
1: Don't fumble it. Mm-hmm. Don't throw interceptions. You can even punt it to him. But as long as you kick it, we got a chance.
2: He almost did himself. I'm saying, and I'm preface this, almost did himself a disservice having such a sensational rookie year, winning the AFC South.
0: Oh, yeah.
2: And people being like, wait a minute.
1: Yep.
2: Houston has our answer. This rookie, yep, who was taken after the first overall pick, wins the division. And now all of a sudden, oh, Houston has arrived. And then, of course, the sophomore season happened. Last season happened. And the expectations, though, he set the bar, to his own credit, mm-hmm, super high. But now it's like getting back to that with a defense that's only gotten stronger.
1: Yeah, and you know what's funny about that? Okay. As much as we could say Stroud, how about the quarterback in Jacksonville?
2: Trevor Lawrence coming around.
1: Hey, well, is he?
0: He had a great season last season.
1: Yeah, but
0: his bar was so low coming into last season.
1: Because his first year or so, he lit it up. Everybody said, yeah, Trevor Lawrence. And then all of a sudden I said, where did the guy go? I said, I see him doing hair commercials, but where did the Trevor Lawrence go that entered the league? And last year he finally kind of, can he do it again? And you look at that division and you go, the Titans, okay?
0: Oof.
1: Look at their quarterback situation, right? I mean, Indianapolis.
0: Oof.
1: Look at their quarterback situation.
0: I know.
1: So it's kind of a division where you go, hey, you got these two other quarterbacks, and we talked about them just a minute ago, and Stroud and Lawrence, and you go, this should be their division to lose.
0: Sure.
1: Should be between these two guys. Race.
0: Right, right.
1: Right, but that ain't always the case. And the best team in division probably has the best defense, one of the top five defense, mm-hmm, in football.
0: I got speaking of a two horse race, I got that in the NFC East, and I want to ask you, ooh, not about the Birds just, yep, yet. I want to ask you about the Cowboys, because they're getting so much,
1: yeah,
0: so much hype, so much love, so much attention. People believe in them to take that step this season. Do you believe in the Cowboys this season?
1: Well, the Cowboys have a Super Bowl offense. Okay? Mm-hmm. They got Super Bowl offense. They do. They're second ranked in the National Football League.
0: Yeah.
1: They can score points now. But as many as they score, the defense gives up the same amount. And so these games become like, oh boy, if the defense is on the field in the last drive and the team's going to win, that team's probably going to win because the defense couldn't stop them. Now they've done some things on the offseason to try to help this. You mentioned the East. I'm glad you did that, because for me, when I look at the NFC East, I think it's going to be like, I could be wrong, but I'm going to go ahead and say it. Might as well. This is what we do. I think it's going to be like the NFC West of last year.
2: Three teams into the playoffs?
1: And three teams won 12 or more games.
2: Yes.
1: This division has a chance. Every team in that division can win 10 games.
2: Every team, including
1: the Giants.
2: The Giants.
1: Giants, Washington. Jaden's back.
2: Okay.
1: That Washington's excited. Jaden's back. Okay,
2: oh, yeah.
1: Here we,
2: yeah,
1: go. All right. We know Philly stumbles around and wins 11 games every
2: Coach,
1: year.
2: You actually, real quick about Philly, you came into our screening room a couple of weeks ago and you put it perfectly. You were like, if I was the head coach of the Philadelphia Eagles, knowing I have Jalen Hurts as my quarterback, what did you say? I'd bring everybody in a room. I'd call a team meeting and say what? You said, Jalen's going to win his 10. I need you guys to win his 2.
1: That's all. Because that's what he does. And he gets booed, and he gets with no numbers. All this guy does is win. He says nothing. You hear people out of Jalen. He just says, okay, we're good. He just keeps playing. He doesn't worry about all Jalen Hurts knows how to do is win.
0: Mm-hmm.
1: That's what this guy does. The guy's had, how many, 5 coordinators now?
0: Mm-hmm. What's that like?
1: It's just there's a revolving door there, and it tells you about who the quarterback is. The quarterback sits there and goes, okay, we got another coordinator. Mm-hmm. And I think if you're smart and you look at this, you say, okay, what are we going to do here? Well, I got a good runner. That's got to be part of the plan. I got to get him the ball, right? Mm-hmm. I got a good tight end, right? A.J. Brown is no longer here. We don't have to worry about noise anymore, right? Mm-hmm. And he's a good player, but it's just it wears you out after a while. You're always, when the game's over, you as the head coach, you know, you're always talking about him. Yeah. Rather than talking about the game, how he acted on the sideline, how he did this. It's just so much drama there right now. He's gone. Okay.
2: There's no question. Jalen Hurts, QB1, going to win the
3: team. I got it.
2: Coach, let's talk about QB3.
3: Okay.
2: Falcons, Steelers. It's Cooper Rush.
3: Count it in or you count me in?
2: In Pittsburgh, taking on the Steelers. What is it like to prepare a third-string quarterback to not just start season, but to just start a game against a really good defense on short notice?
1: It's a little bit scary.
2: Okay.
1: In the fact that, look, I lived it.
2: Yeah.
1: I lived this life.
2: Yeah.
1: When you look at it, you go, it's easy to say, well, you got to lean on the running game. Yeah, you got to lean on the running game. There ain't no doubt about that.
2: They have a really good one, Bijan Robinson.
1: They got you got to look at the tight end, right?
2: Yeah.
1: And you got to tell the quarterback, hey, man, you don't have to win the game. Just don't lose the game. Don't lose the game. And you want to get him through the first couples of series with the ball. And you go walk in your defensive room and say, hey, look, man, we got to help this guy.
2: Yeah.
1: We got to help him now, guys. Sure. You know, he going to throw one to the bad guys, but we got to help this guy.
2: Hopefully it's just one.
1: Just one.
0: But they do have the weapons, to your point. They got Bijan, they got Kyle Pitts, they got Drake London, Zachariah Branch. Like, there is talent, there is speed, and at least it's not his first rodeo. He's filled in fairly well in the past with the Cowboys. Herm Edwards, we appreciate the time, man. Thank you. Where were people going to see you next? Noon Eastern, it sounds like?
1: Yeah, and then I got a little ABC news, I guess.
2: ABC news.
0: Just a little ABC.
1: I did the Good Morning America.
0: Just what we do. Entertaining the country.
1: That's what we do.
0: He's Network Herm Edwards. That's his nickname. Thank you, Coach. We appreciate it. Cooper Rush. Thank you. Listen, just because he's been tabbed to start doesn't mean he's 100%. He's feeling back spasms, but he is going to suit up for the Falcons and start at quarterback. We're going to dive into that matchup with the Steelers. He's Gary Streisky. I'm Randy Scott. 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
0: He just might. 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Kevin Stefanski down there in Atlanta. Gary Strasky, Randy Scott with you. 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Solomon in Maryland has been waiting patiently with a take to explode on. Solomon, you're on ESPN Radio. What's up, dude?
21: What's up, man? How are you guys, man? First-time caller, and actually, ironically, first-time listener, man. It's crazy, man. I don't know where you guys been in my life, man. I should have been on this long time ago, man. But
0: thanks,
2: buddy. We've been here for you the whole time. We've been waiting, Solomon.
21: Yeah, of course, man. I really had to get this one out, man. So I've been saying it for the last about year or so, you know, that Arch Manning has arrived. And he has arrived in his Noah's Arch, right? So we'll start right there. You know, that's what we're going to call it right now. It's going to be the Noah's Arch, right? So we'll just slam that in there. But, you know, honestly, yesterday, you know, it was 23-3 at one point. I mean, every time I looked over, these guys were scoring. I was like, man, these guys are getting, you know, their freaking butts kicked in. And during the third quarter, when the third quarter started, it seemed like the pace, Ohio State's pace, slowed down drastically, like too much, right? So every time I looked back, it looked like the Texas Longhorns were in a fourth down situation. And I turned off the TV, and I came back, and they actually went for it half the time. I was like, why did I stop watching this? But during those drives, correct? And I'm gonna try to be quick here for you guys. There's that moment where it's like on the fourth down drive, if they don't get it, they got a punt, right? You're like, all right, trying to figure out where are they at in, you know, with time, you know, and in the game to see if, like, if they scored here, they still have time to make the comeback. And I'm thinking, well, I mean, if you have no kids and a terrier dog, it's gotta be perfect. Shout out to my boy next to you. I don't know his name, but I will. It's a shout out to my boy. But when it comes to those drives, I'm like, man, they just gotta get the one score. And they did. It was like late third quarter. Boom, it's 10. I'm like, man, are they really going to pull this off? Boom, they got another stop. Bam. It's like they started scoring again and again. And when they made the last score, I mean, my heart was thumping out of my chest when they were on the 1 yard line. I was like, man, are these guys going to really pull this off? And they did.
0: Solomon, they did, buddy. They did. And, it, you know, shouts to Hollywood Smothers. Like, we've seen some growing pains, Gary, through some of the NIL transfers, some of the big ticket items
2: yes.
0: that have been out there. We saw Drew Mestemaker really pay off dividends for Oklahoma State yesterday. But, I mean, Cam Coleman and Hollywood Smothers for Texas have shown out for 2 weeks now, and they were massive, massive in that comeback yesterday. And Cam Coleman was part of the problem in the first half because he had that drop.
2: It hit him in a bad spot.
0: Right. Where did it get him?
2: Both hands. Also in the chest.
0: And then he hit the ground.
2: And then he hit the ground, and that recoil just bounced it up into the defender's hands. First of all, Solomon, thanks for the call. I appreciate you locking in and everybody listening right now on ESPN Radio across the nation. Thank you so much for locking in. Give us a call. We're on the air for the next
22: where you guys been in my life?
2: Hours. Or so.
0: I know. That was so nice.
2: We've been here and, you know, we finally arrived. Finally, I'm like, my Sundays are boring. Let me go hang out with the Rand Man as if I don't see him enough this season. But I think, you know, with all of the NIL moving and shaking, it's kind of nice to actually have somebody that you can click on their name on an ESPN profile and just see the same logo for 3 years, which you can do with Arch Manning.
0: Arch Manning.
2: And now it has become more rare and rare to be able to do that with any player right now playing college football. So he has been the steadying presence, even when he was Quinn Ewers' backup, right? And sure, he played it right. He was like, listen, it's going to be my team eventually. And you talked about it with Kirk Herbstreit on game day. I mean, Herbie even said it himself. It's good that Arch Manning went through all of that negativity and all of that, I guess, unmet hype.

0: tape and maybe some justly deserved scrutiny.
1: Sure.
0: Last year, just because of the last name on his nameplate. So he loses to Ohio State in Columbus. I mean, it's just a classic tale of taking your licks and understanding it's a long game. It's a four-quarter game. And to his point, I mean, Texas converted on two of three fourth downs. And in the fourth quarter, Arch led three double-digit play scoring drives.
1: Yeah.
0: You've seen Mannings do that before.
1: Well, and what you don't see are first-year starters do that. You know, correct. Like Keelan Russell's not doing that just yet.
0: Sure.
1: You know what I mean? Sure. And maybe he will. Maybe he will later this season. Who knows? The learning curve is as steep as it's ever been. But Arch Manning had that adversity that he was able to draw from just last season. As we shift now back to the NFL on the first Sunday of the NFL season, the quarterback story for the Falcons is fascinating to me, man. I mean, they're down Tua Tagovailoa out with an oblique injury. We already knew Michael Penix Jr. was going to be inactive. It's going to be Cooper Rush's time, and it still is, but he's battling back spasms.
0: Aren't we all?
1: He's going to start through it.
0: Let me look how old Cooper Rush is, because if my man is north of 30, that's just waking up. That's just one of the boys or gals waking up in the morning
1: We had Sal Palantonio. How old is he?
0: We had Sal Pal on
1: this morning, and he goes, yeah, like we woke up and he told the coaches his back was bothering him. I'm like, oh yeah, soft mattress, dude. I was like, he's got to sleep with a pillow between his knees.
0: Are you still talking about Cooper Rush? Are you talking about us?
1: That's it.
0: Who are you talking about? Okay. He's 32.
1: 32.
0: He's 32.
1: Hey, at least that, you know, that the back issue,
0: what a statistical anomaly.
1: The back issue. It's only going to be there for another 40 years. That's fine.
0: Did you say Mark Schlereth told you nobody ever says I used to have a bad back.
1: Right. Right. Nobody ever says they used to have a bad back. And so now it's going to be Jack Strand, undrafted free agent.
0: Give us the bio blast on Jack Strand.
1: Born in 2004, first of all.
0: Hold on.
1: Yeah.
0: I was a junior in high school.
1: 2004. Grew up in Wisconsin.
0: He's a Scotty boy.
1: Yeah, but he played his college ball, D2, Minnesota State, Moorhead.
0: Okay.
1: And you know what? They don't call it Les Head.
0: Okay.
1: You know what I mean? They call it Moorhead.
0: Sure.
1: And he said, do you have more on that?
0: He's farm strong.
1: He's country strong.
0: Yeah, dude. I was about to say something else, and I was like, wait a minute. Hold on. Can't say that.
1: He set passing records and earned D2 All-American honors, and he is the backup today for a guy who's coming into it with a bad back against T.J. Watt. Go ahead.
0: Oh, hey.
1: Go ahead.
0: And here's a Pittsburgh Steelers defense. Okay, silver lining, at least when Cooper Rush drops back to try to find somebody open, he doesn't have to look at Joey Porter Jr.
1: I believe
0: back spasms.
1: Yeah, but also
0: and
1: a contract.
0: And a contract dispute. He's requested a trade from Pittsburgh after three seasons, and Pittsburgh's certainly open to doing it. But at any rate,
1: tune into Football Sunday presented by Gusto for a doubleheader as the Panthers host the Bears at 1. Immediately following, the Raiders host the Dolphins at 4. Coverage begins at 12 Eastern on ESPN Radio and the ESPN app. Can Kyler Murray bring the Vikings back to the playoffs? Gary Strysky, Randy Scott with you. It's Countdown to Kickoff on ESPN Radio and the ESPN app.
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16: What are you talking about? 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
17: You're
16: scared?
17: Playing scared.
18: Yeah, you're scared. 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
16: I see the fear in your eyes. 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
16: Jackson Cherio.
17: Yeah, no doubt.
19: But now all of a sudden, Jordan Love is consistently in that top five quarterback conversation because he is, dare I say, the word elite.
20: Why are kids staying out to 1:30 in the morning?
21: It was homecoming.
20: What is going on at 1:30 in the morning for children?
21: What do you mean?
20: What do you mean? What do I mean?
16: You saw what Jason did there with the 6'7", trying to appeal to the Gen Z people. Always doing that, Jason. I get what you're doing there.
19: You're so annoying with that.
16: What?
15: This is Sunday Karma, powered by ESPN Wisconsin. Broadcasting live from the Gruber Law Office's One Call That's All studios at The Avenue. Alongside Greg Scalzo, Alex Stroff, and Kyle Wallace, here's founder and CEO Craig Karmazin.
16: Not many days on the calendar feel like this one. Good morning and welcome to it, Wisconsin. It is Sunday Karma. Kyle Wallace, Greg Scalzo, Craig Karmazin, and you until kickoff of week one of the NFL season. I don't think multiple games during the week tampers the excitement for week one Sunday. Do you, Greg?
22: I don't.
16: You're hitting it on, and look, all the other mics are lighting up. Oh, yours just did. Yours lit up. There you go.
22: You got me?
19: Not working. Ah, there we go.
20: That's crazy. Somebody moved it off of guest mic 3. That's on me. I guess I should have noticed.
16: I don't think in mid-season form already.
19: I don't think it takes away from the day that is today. I do think that we have less good games today, right? You already took two really good games.
16: I haven't like dug in that way.
19: The afternoon slate today, like the morning slate, good. Sunday night football, I could get behind Cowboys, Giants. Like, I get it, right? You're in New York. You've got Harbaugh. You've got a Cowboys team with big expectations.
16: Yeah, I think I could get into that. Yeah, with Jackson Dart.
19: But, like, the 4 or the 3:25 sort of slate's a little bit light. Like, on a day like today, you do almost want a full helping.
16: I'm just sad about Brock Bowers, can I be honest? I have Brock Bowers. I've revolved, like, 4 fantasy teams around Brock Bowers. That's the only thing that's making today sad. So I didn't even look at the 3:25 games.
19: You've got Cardinals, Chargers.
16: That's not that. Well, I mean, the offensive line
19: for the Chargers, yeah.
16: It'll be interesting to see, how they match up against the front 7 of Arizona, which I'm sure we'll hear about later.
19: Absolutely. Dolphins, Raiders, which are 2 of the worst teams in the league.
16: Yeah, I think that's a little interesting in the Genty versus Achan.
19: No, you don't. How?
16: Because I have both of them in different
19: fantasy
16: leagues.
19: Football,
16: so,
19: yeah.
16: Like, yeah. So, though,

0: fantasy football in there.
1: So, like, I'm interested, and I am actually legitimately interested in the quarterback position there, aren't you? Malik Willis?
0: A little bit, but, like, no. What are we going to learn? It's just two bad teams playing.
1: I mean, the Raiders' defense seems fine, right?
0: Fine. They tried to get rid of Max Crosby because they're really not interested in winning this year.
1: Yeah.
0: So it just, it feels a little in between.
1: I think Packers fans are going to, like, care about Malik Willis, though.
0: Packers fans should be okay with it because their game, right? Is going to be a 325 start. So, like, that Packers game is the game. The other game is Commanders versus Eagles. So, long way of saying I'm okay with the, it's not like today's excitement is hampered by any means, but I do think you missed two prime games on a Sunday to be able to watch.
1: I'm disagreeing with your whole take. I don't think it makes sense at all. If you have, Packers, Vikings, and you have Commanders, Eagles.
0: I mean, Commanders, Eagles is a six point spread.
1: No,
0: like, those are two really
1: good division matchups. Jaden Daniels. I mean, again,
0: you're just thinking about your fantasy teams.
1: I am. Commanders won that division 2 years ago, right? I mean, didn't they?
0: And I think that there's not a lot of hope and excitement. They maybe had one of the more disappointing offensive line off seasons.
1: Yeah,
0: I mean, offensive line got beat up pretty badly. Bad vibes coming out of Washington camp.
2: I do. His over-under for touchdown passes is 14.5.
1: You think that's low?
2: I've seen him throw like 5 with the Packers.
1: Well, first, I mean, are you assuming that means he stays healthy and plays? You know, I mean, that stuff gets tough,
2: 14
1: right?
2: Seems low. I'm not used to bad teams. I don't think I've ever seen a Packers quarterback throw 14, 15 times. Right.
0: In your life, you've had two Hall of Famers and Jordan Love, who could be one as well.
2: That's what I'm saying. So seeing a 14.5 over under when I saw a guy with Malik Willis, I think he had 3 touchdown passes or 4 or at least 3 or 4
1: touchdowns.
2: Like,
1: what did Cam Ward have last year? That would be an interesting thing to compare to.
2: Yeah, he probably had what, 18 touchdown passes?
1: I'm saying, because if Cam Ward did that in his rookie year, you would think Malik Willis should be able to do that this year. Now, he could run for more.
2: Are quarterbacks really throwing 15 touchdown passes? Well,
1: but how much would you, if someone said Malik Willis rushing touchdowns, 9. Damn. I wouldn't be shocked.
2: That'd be a lot.
1: I'm saying for
0: Cam Ward, 15 touchdowns last year to 7 interceptions. He's played in all 17 games and threw the ball 540 times.
2: Dang! He threw it 500 times on 15 times?
0: Yeah, but again, like, he doesn't have anybody throw to. Can you name one wide receiver for the Miami Dolphins this year?
2: Carlos Washington, somebody. Malik,
0: So no. The answer's no.
1: Carlos
2: Douglas. Somebody Douglas.
1: Malik Washington Douglas.
2: Wait a minute. I think it's somebody Douglas.
1: That
2: I know
1: sounds like a character
2: Douglas
1: from Welcome Back Cotter in the day.
2: He's a rookie. They got him in the 3rd round. And I don't know his first name, but I thought it was Carlos, but it might not be.
1: Carlos Malik Washington Davis Douglas.
2: There's a lot of different Caleb Douglas, not Carlos.
1: Malik Washington, Caleb Douglas, and Chris Bell.
2: I think I said Washington. I got them all mixed up. It's a lot of no names down there.
1: Malik Washington, Caleb Douglas, and Chris Bell. Are there 3 receivers?
2: Caleb Douglas, watch out.
1: I'm going. How about? Is there a bet where you can go Malik Willis to run for more touchdowns than he throws for?
0: I'm sure there is somewhere. I mean, look, he could have over 1,000 yards rushing this year. I wouldn't be surprised.
1: That'd be sick. I mean, I don't know that that's long-term in your best interest as a quarterback. I feel like the Dolphins, if I had to get them on the lie detector, I don't think they signed him to be their long-term quarterback. I think they signed him to be a respectable quarterback, maybe for this year and then next year while they bring in a top-5 draft pick.
0: Seemingly. Yeah, and they're going to be down a lot of these games, so he's going to have to scramble around, throw the ball.
1: Chef Ed says, Kyle, the YouTube's not working. Is that true, or is that just Chef Ed fake news?
2: Let me check. The stream is up, so I don't know why it wouldn't be working, but let me check. I'll figure it out here.
1: Kyle in mid-season form.
2: Yeah,
1: let's see.
2: Let's take a look. If the YouTube isn't up and working, then I got to... Uh-oh.
1: Greg, uh-oh doesn't sound good.
0: Uh-oh, it doesn't sound good. No.
2: I don't know if it was scheduled, so I gotta contact some folks here.
0: That's like a look of like I don't even know what's
1: contacting
0: happening.
1: Contacting folks somebody. Means like
0: hey, I show up on
2: Sundays and I hit stream. That's all I do. So let me go do some troubleshooting here.
1: We are off the air on YouTube. So those who hopefully have found us are either streaming on the ESPN Wisconsin app or listening on the radio, we will. Or maybe I guess that means, is there a chance that means Madison's stream is working? Like that was scheduled?
0: Very possible that Madison's stream
2: is working. That is very possible that we're on ESPN Madison.
0: Who is
2: stream.
0: Producing right now in Madison?
2: It's Owen. I don't know.
0: Got it.
2: Yeah, up, we're on ESPN Madison.
1: It's like Caleb Parker Washington.
2: There it is. We're on ESPN Madison. Yeah.
0: All right, get us on YouTube there.
1: Go to YouTube of ESPN Madison as we get through the shakiness of week one. And you were talking about the slate not being great, but Packers play in the afternoon. By the way, I'm wearing my Brewers because I do. That's the one thing I definitely feel bad about is just how the Brewers do like yeoman's like work to save the spring and summer. And then the day football starts, everyone's like, all right, football season. And like, let's not forget about the Brewers and what the Brewers have done and not like ignore them for the next 3 weeks and then just go back to them in October.
0: I think between last year and this year, it feels different. Like, I think last year getting that number one seed, being the best team in baseball.
1: Do you think in September, I get it, the people will be back to them in October, but between September 13th and September 30th, those 18 days.
0: It alters a little maybe, but like, I still think, especially with Miz and this excitement around this team and the fact that they just, what they did to the Reds the last couple of games.
1: Oh my God, dude. So I bought tickets last second to go Friday night. First, I bought tickets for Saturday by mistake instead of Friday. And I was wondering, why aren't the tickets dropping? It's like the third inning. Usually I get tickets for like $12 now. What's going on? The tickets are just staying. I was like, oh, maybe it's because they can clinch. Like the tickets are going
0: down. Kyle Harrison
1: down.
0: Game, yeah.
1: Yeah, no. This was Friday night.
0: Oh, this is for Friday night, yeah.
1: And so I buy the tickets for Saturday, and then they come through, and I'm like, wait, I can't get in. These are for Saturday. So then I buy Friday night, and there's these awesome tickets for like $15. They are section 101, row 1, seat 1. Seat 1 and 2. So basically, we're sitting in right field in the front row, okay? So bleachers. They're awesome seats. My daughter and I are there. Okay. So we're eating our pizza, hanging out, and all of a sudden, Red cranks the ball. And from our view, I've never seen anything like this in my life. I swear to God. And I've been to a lot of games. I've been to probably 1,000 baseball games in my life. I'm sitting there. All you see from your seat is a glove come over the fence. And the ball goes into it. Like, literally, you can't see a hand. You can't see an arm. You can't see anything. All you see is the glove, and you see the ball go right in. I didn't know if it was Garrett Mitchell. Like, I don't know who caught it. I mean, I pretty much knew, but, like, those guys were both converging. All you saw was the mitt.
0: That's unbelievable.
1: And so then we see Lara with his arm spread, like, oh, my God. So we're like, Lara definitely caught it. Then we look up. And the umpire signaling home run. And we just all start giving a standing ovation because we know we were the only ones we literally saw go right into the mitt. This is the most amazing thing I've ever seen in my life. And we were sitting above the Reds dugout, the Reds bullpen, right there. We in the Reds bullpen had a view like no one's ever had of a catch.
0: That's unbelievable.
1: It was so friggin' good.
0: That's September baseball right there. That's thrilling and like that is, but that's also kind of what's so exciting about this Brewers.
1: Can anyone explain to me, Lara? Though,
0: what do you mean?
1: Like, do there just happen to be this many opportunities to make great catches? Like, are there this many balls that are always hit that close to being a home run? Or, like, is there some, like, luck factor? And obviously, he gets there. Like, is it just other people don't get there? Like, how in, like, a month has he made, like, 14 catches like you've never seen before?
0: I don't think it's because when he's out there, people are hitting those 50-50 balls.
1: Yeah, that's what I'm saying. I used to play when I was a kid where there were a lot of those 50-50 balls, so it would encourage you to, like, climb the fence and rob home runs.
0: Kangaroo baseball?
1: Yeah, no, it was Baseball Stars, okay. I believe it was called.
0: Yeah, I mean, look, he gets there. But also, again, this team is just, like, there's something.
1: Did you see the sick catch he had earlier in the game? Like, you know, like when we played baseball, they would teach you how to do that stand-up slide.
0: Yep.
1: Where you would slide into second base.
0: Have it there.
1: Yeah, and in case the ball got thrown past, because like in Little League, it was always getting thrown past. So like as you got to middle school, you do that stand-up slide so that if it goes past, you can get
0: up and
1: run.
0: Pop right up and go.
1: He caught a ball down the right field line where like every guy, like I was there a few weeks ago, right? Like I think it was Suzuki was afraid of running into the wall and the ball just fell because he's afraid of running into the wall. Lara just does this stand-up slide as if he knew the ball was going to be right there by the wall.
0: The crazier thing to me is that we're having these same conversations about Lara this year. And last year was Sal Frelick. And it feels like every year there's just this new batch of guys that continues to sort of raise the standard for the Brewers.
1: I know it's the first week of the Packers, but I don't. We were talking about Frelick in similar fashion.
0: We were.
1: But I don't know that
0: trying to convince the Brewers to get the dirty jersey.
2: Well,
1: yeah.
2: Frelick was a Gold Glover. Can you understand that he basically is not as good as Luis Lara is defensively? That's how good the Brewers' defense is.
1: Now, is there a minimum games you got to play for the Gold Glove?
0: There has to be.
1: Because I know Miz winning the All-Star game after pitching like twice. So
0: yeah, but the All-Star game's not real.
1: So they're breaking rules. So you think you got to play 130 games or something?
0: No, but I bet you it's at least 90 or something.
2: It looks like, it's tough. Must play in field at least 750 innings through their 149th game.
0: All right, it's the 750 innings.
2: I don't know if he got that one.
0: It's like, what is that, 85 games or
1: so?
0: Yeah,
1: is there a chance of that? No. He's probably played like
2: 40 games. Through 149th game. And the
1: Brewers because they don't want people just coming up at the end. Yeah. That's kind of smart. I mean, so Brewers need like a 25-inning game before the end of the year, maybe.
0: Maybe.
1: Yeah.
0: Let's see.
1: All right, back to the Packers. So this afternoon, Kyle, anything on Lara? Have you ever seen anything like it?
2: Yeah, it seems like he makes it look harder than what it really is, but in reality, it actually is just amazing.
1: No, it does.
2: It seems like he makes it harder than what it really is, but the one you were just talking about that was so special is that Garrett Mitchell is a good outfielder. He's your center fielder.
1: Yeah.
2: And he probably could have tried to make a play, maybe, potentially, but Luis Lara said, no, that's mine. Like, I'm going to get this. I'm going to get this ball. It's special. I mean, the Brewers have really good outfielders. Even Jackson Churio, he seems, out of the bunch, he's the worst, and he's not bad.
1: Dude, Jackson Churio is on base all the time now. Yep. He even walks now.
2: He's 22 years old.
1: Dude, he even walks.
2: He's 22. Homer wanted to trade him.
1: Dude, yeah, Homer with his chase rate and all that stuff on him.
2: He wanted to trade a 21-year-old. He wanted to get rid of him.
1: YouTube is good to go. We're back in business on ESPN Milwaukee. At least that's what Alex Strofe has texted in. Alex, some of the better producer than Kyle, even when he's not here.
2: I don't even know. You know what? I see. You know what I'm going to have to do is I'm going to have to take ownership and leadership. I'm going to make sure when I leave on Fridays that I have access to everything.
1: All right. I like it.
2: Good. So we're good to go.
1: Yeah. All right. We've talked about a lot of things. We have not talked about the Packers and the Vikings. Last year, every team in this division was over 500.
0: Yeah.
1: The Vikings finished arguably as the hottest team in the division, similar to what the Lions did 3 years ago, similar to what the Bears 2 years ago. I mean, are you buying the Vikings or are the Vikings hype?
0: I buy the Vikings more throughout this regular season than I actually do in week one. I still think, like, week one for the Packers, for the sake of the conversation for the game today, I do think that at some point it's going to take a little bit of time to throw Kyler Murray into this offense with the new coach, with those guys, for them to ultimately get acclimated to one another. It's not like it was 10 years ago where they played parts of three games in the preseason and worked things out. Like, we're starting to see more and more that week one, you have teams that are sloppy. Things don't look as natural. They don't look as smooth. Like, it feels more like preseason in week one than it ever did before. I think that this Vikings team throughout the season is going to be better maybe than they could potentially look today, even though they're at home, even though I think this Packers defense, especially without Micah Parsons, isn't that dangerous. I still think that there's going to be more of a learning curve here than you're going to see with the Packers, who have such continuity between offensive coordinator, quarterback, weapons.
1: We have a 7-11 today. We have Jason Wilde. We have our Palermo's picks. And we have Cover 5. We are under 100 people signed up for our Cover 5 right now.
2: Boo!
1: That is sad. 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

0: Sunday Karma continuing. It is week one of the NFL season. Scalzo not happy with the afternoon set of matchups.
1: What do you mean the Packers play in the afternoon?
0: I know. I feel like most people are
2: Packers fan, then like it's great because you're going to have one game on the TV. I'll be watching the Packers game in the afternoon slate, but the rest of that afternoon slate's pretty weak.
1: The NFL is back. You don't know how. It's week one. You don't know who's weak or not. You didn't think Seattle was going to be must-see TV last year.
2: No, but like it's just about interesting games.
1: Yeah, to be honest with you, I don't know what the afternoon slate is.
2: Well, you were hustling to get YouTube set up. We don't need to redo it.
1: We already talked about it once.
2: You
1: know why you're talking about the Dolphins?
0: We do need to talk about the Packers and how this opening matchup, does it seem like they always play the Vikings week one? Like, I feel like they play the Vikings at least like 60% of week ones. Wasn't there like the Christian Watson's first game ever against the Vikings?
1: That was 2021,
0: where he
1: it?
0: Dropped the bomb on like his first pass from Aaron Rodgers early in the game. I feel like, at Minnesota is not always the best, but I feel like Jordan Love versus Kyler Murray, right? Like, isn't that ultimately what you're looking at today? And Greg said it, Kyler Murray new to a system that maybe he'll figure out over the course of the year. Jordan Love with his newly signed tight end, who, Kyle, I saw you on social media, very excited about the signing of Tucker Kraft.
1: You know, the guy who videoed me, videographer, was my my wife's dad. We were at his place. I said, hey, I need you to record me real quick. Yeah, the old guy, he was just like, okay, press record. I make everybody do the work for me.
0: Yeah, Tucker Kraft, you've been saying you wanted him signed. You've been saying you think he's the best tight end in the NFL. I mean, when you say that, do you really mean that, or are you just saying that because you love the Packers?
1: Well, no, I think Tucker Kraft is one of the best tight ends in the NFL, and I think when you watched last year, he was showing that he was probably going to be a first-team All-Pro. What he was able to do for the Packers in the mismatch nightmare that he was, Tucker Kraft only played 8 games last year, and he had 2 games over 100 yards. Remember, the Green Bay Packers went a full season without having a single 100-yard pass catcher, and he was able to do it in a span of 7 games. So, again, that's why I think that Tucker Kraft is extremely talented, but it's not only his pass-catching ability, it's also his blocking ability. You talked about Brock Bowers earlier. How good of a blocker is Brock?
0: I rate him like a 67 out of 100.
1: Okay, exactly. That's the whole thing. Tucker Kraft's the total package. He can do it all. And the Packers got away with not giving him a lot of guaranteed money. So
2: Cheap organization.
1: They're cheap. Yeah. Hey, we're going to pay you, but you're going to earn it.
0: Wait, so that wasn't a lot of money that he got?
2: 4 years, $75 million? No, I think people expected him to be at that $20 million or above.
1: But the thing was, it's up to $92 million, and he only has $26.5 million of that as a signing bonus. And then you get to $31.5 million he's going to get this year altogether when you add that in with the signing bonus. And then I guess after that, there's...
2: I mean, look, historically, the Packers are kind of recognized as being one of those organizations that is somewhat cheap, right, and frugal, and I'm not saying that.
0: They paid Jordan Love. I mean, I guess they made him work for it, but they paid Jordan Love.
2: Yeah, I'm not saying that in like an insulting way. Like, the New England Patriots are another organization that's been really successful. That's also known as being a very frugal organization. You could say, hey, look, that's how you're fiscally responsible to have a continuity of success. I'm not saying it as a derogatory way, but yeah, I think they got Tucker Kraft on a good deal, Kyle.
1: Yeah, I believe so. I absolutely think they did because this year he's going to go crazy. His over-under was 5.5 touchdown catches, and I took the over.
0: You know who's going to go crazy? Jason Wilde. He's up next. It's Sunday Karma, ESPN Wisconsin.
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1: Back to school season means backpacks, schedules, and busy mornings. But there's one thing a lot of families forget to plan for. What happens when school germs start spreading and someone gets sick? Joining us now is Dr. Peter McCullough with some smart ways to be prepared before the school year begins. So, Doctor, back to school is exciting, but it also seems to be the time of year that families start getting sick again. Why does this season hit so many households?
2: Because people miss an opportunity, and that is to use nasal sprays and throat sprays twice a day preventively. These have been shown to reduce the common cold, flu, RSV, and other viral infections, but it has to be done twice a day on a regular basis.
1: What are some of the most common health issues that families run into once the school season does start?
2: The kids are back in school, they're coughing, they're sneezing, and they clearly spread viruses and other illnesses. And so it's important to be ready at home with a medical emergency kit so as parents, you can handle issues that come up with the children and avoid going to the urgent care.
1: So is that what you recommend parents do now so that they're not scrambling later? Get the medical emergency kit in case something happens?
2: For sure. After routine preventive measures are taken, the last thing we want to do is have a child get so sick that they need to go into the urgent care or emergency room for IV antibiotics. We can use oral antivirals and antibiotics at home under the guidance of doctors through the guidebook and on telemedicine.
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1: Interesting text that comes in. Please don't forget, Kraft is coming off a major injury. I don't think he'll be all that personally. I was came from Stacy. I was just looking at the tight end rankings as I was doing some fantasy stuff. Tucker Kraft is 14th among fantasy tight ends for this week. Feels about right. TJ Hockenson, 15. Michael Mayer, 13.

0: middle of the pack coming off the injury.
1: Yeah.
2: You know what's crazy about him? He also had a pectoral injury in the offseason of 25. I think last year he tore his pectoral 24, one of the two.
0: How about Travis Kelce, number 8? Harold Fannin, number 4?
1: Oh, it's also the defense that he's gone up against.
0: Yeah. Tyler Warren, 3. Colston Loveland, number 2. And then Trey McBride, number 1. Number 1 in our hearts as he makes his way to Minnesota for the big game is Jason Wilde. Good morning, Jason.
3: Good morning, guys. How are you?
0: How do you feel about the number that Tucker Kraft signed for? I know you've been advising him not to practice until he had a contract. how do you feel about his number now that he has signed?
3: I think he looked at the situation and said, I don't want to risk it and play the entire season without a new deal. And he took less than he probably would have gotten had he pushed the envelope. And I don't blame him for it, but it is pretty amazing that he got $26 million guaranteed, which is the highest signing bonus any tight end has ever gotten. But he's not the highest paid tight end in football, and he got less guaranteed money than 3 other tight ends in the league got on their contracts.
0: And so from a Packers standpoint, this then seems like it's a really good thing, right? You lock up your franchise guy, and you give him some upside with some incentives, and you don't go crazy paying him that much coming off an injury.
3: Yeah, it's great for the Packers. I likened it to some of the deals that Jordy Nelson signed where he had outperformed the contract before the ink was even dry. He did that in 2011. He did it again in 2014. Look, I would disagree with Stacy. Everything that I saw from him in practice, I do not think the Packers have anything to worry about in terms of him coming off the injury. I don't know fantasy football. That is not my game. So the fact that he's 14th for this week, okay. People who know way more about matchups and fantasy points than I do can say that. I think he's gonna have a really big year. And I think we're going to look at this deal and say the Packers did really well. And I would argue that they have managed to lock up 4 of their core players, 3 on offense in Kraft, Watson, and Reed, and 1 on defense in Devontae Wyatt, and get all 4 of them at bargain rates because each of them have injury issues that I'm sure not only factored into what the Packers offered them, but their willingness to take, you know, kind of the bird in the hand of the guarantees that were in the signing bonuses instead of trying to really maximize their earning potential. And it doesn't matter if it's now or 20 years ago. When a guy signs a contract extension when he's already under contract, he is trading some of his earning power for the security of knowing that he got, you know, a hefty guarantee, and if something catastrophic happens to him, he'll have taken care of himself and his family. I always think of, you know, Nick Collins, who had just gotten a new contract, and then in 2011 suffered that career-ending neck injury. Like that, you know, it was vital that he had that deal for his long-term financial well-being, and I think the Packers are fortunate in some ways that all 4 of those guys, you know, Wyatt missed the second half of last season, or he got hurt on Thanksgiving, was done for the year. Obviously, Watson was coming back from a season-ending knee injury at the end of 2024. Kraft, obviously, with the ACL tear on November 2nd. And then Jaden Reed breaking his collarbone in week 2, which he told us the other day he had never had surgery in his life. And then he had 2 surgeries at once on the Jones fracture in his foot and the broken collarbone in week 2. He just had both of them when he was in the hospital.

0: capital. And so I think all four of those guys could have made more money. But I think they chose the security, and wisely so. But I think the Packers benefited as a result.
1: So, Jason, speaking of your fantasy football knowledge and speaking of a few of the guys you just mentioned, they just put up on ESPN the wide receiver rankings. And as a guy who watches this team so closely, what is your take on this? Jaden Reed is 36th among receivers today. Christian Watson is 30th. Matthew Golden is 29th. Are they that close to 1A and 1B and I guess even 1C for them to be within seven rankings of each other? Because I thought some of what we had this year is we removed the glut at the position and it's going to be more clear. But are these three guys going to be, do you believe, that close that Christian Watson isn't really the number one going into this year?
0: Yeah, I wonder if that's based on the expectation that because Josh Jacobs is unavailable and they'll be starting a guy who's played in exactly one game that counted in the standings. If the prognosticators that, again, know more than I do, just think that they're going to have Jordan Love slinging the ball around the yard and they're going to throw 50 times and all three of those guys are going to get a bunch of ops, right? Like, I don't know what the methodology is for ranking them that way for this week, but I would say...
1: That seems optimistic on Golden, right? That Golden could be ahead of Christian Watson?
0: Well, I don't know if these are all like done by AI or by humans, but I will tell you that I think I saw Matthew Golden's name on every single conceivable breakout player of 2026 list over the last couple months. Like, when you have only 29 receptions as a first-round pick and the other two guys were at or near 1,000 yards last year, Emeka Ebuka and Teteroa McMillan, the other two first-round wide receivers that went before him. I mean, I think everyone expects him to put up more significant numbers than he did last year. But, if I was a Packers fan, what I would be worried about today, despite how good Jordan is at the line of scrimmage at setting protections, is this defense can be very much confounding to even offensive lines that are gelling together and have a bunch of history together. The Packers offensive line, even if Zach Bakobuele and Aaron Banks both start, despite being listed as questionable, they have very little work together in the preseason and in training camp. And I am very curious to see how well they protect Love. And the idea that, it's just going to be a love fest of him throwing the football based on where they're at in the running game, I'm really curious to see how today's game plays out. I'm glad I'll be there to see it in person because I am intrigued. I still think the Packers are a good team that will make the playoffs, and I know some of my beat writer colleagues do not agree with that, but I am very curious to see how they approach today offensively because for the Let Jordan Love Cook crowd, and I totally understand where they're coming from, I'm not sure that I want him spending extended time in the kitchen against this defense.
2: Talk with Jason Wilde here on Sunday Karma. Jason, you talk about the health of the offensive line, right? But what about the rest of the roster? Particularly, we talk about Tucker Kraft. He gets the big contract. I know people are saying he's healthy, but do you anticipate a full workload for him? And what does the health look like for the rest of the roster?
0: Yeah, I don't think Tucker Kraft is... Look, if you look at his numbers from last season from a snap perspective, the only game in which he did not play at least like 85% of the snaps offensively was the game he got hurt in, because he got hurt like right before halftime or right after halftime. And so this guy, if they play, 70 offensive snaps, he's going to be on the field for 60-plus generally. Do I think it'll be quite that high? No. But I don't think it's going to be, like, significantly low. I don't think they're going to have him on, like, some sort of, you know, 35-snap pitch count. Beyond the offensive line, you know, this team is, as you would hope it would be going into the first game of the season, pretty healthy. Not as healthy as the Vikings, who had no one on their injury report on Friday. But they certainly, the Packers are certainly in a healthier position than we saw them at the end of last season, when it felt like every important piece was a spectator.
1: Jason, I feel like you're, like, making me think you are anticipating a game like the Packers had with the Vikings. Was that Jordan Love's first year starting, where they, like, somehow were down, like, 28-0, like, 14 minutes in, and Jordan then played, like, a remarkable, like, rest of the game to, like, get it back to being, like, a one-possession game late, like, where it could, they could just get overwhelmed early because of the defense, the Packers' offensive line, and all that? I mean, is that the type of game you wouldn't be, like, would you not be surprised to see it 14-0, 17-0 Vikings and, like, two early turnovers? Is that what you're not saying, well, but what you're kind of thinking?
0: No, I'm thinking more, like, Tausch calls them sludge matches, which I don't know what the origin story of that term is, but, like, I feel like, and look, the Vikings have what I would argue is a significantly better top three, because it has more proven commodities in it at wide receiver. We know what Justin Jefferson is. Jordan Addison may be the best number two in the league. He certainly would be a number one on other teams. And then don't forget, they added Juwan Jennings, who for a while there, the last couple of years, was like the 49ers' best receiver. So I like, both teams have enough skill guys to be explosive offensively. What I'm looking at is, on one side, Jordan Love, I don't know how well he's going to be protected. I look, if Jordan Love is protected well, I expect him to play well today. But I think that defense is challenging. On the other side, I don't know what to expect from Kyler Murray.
1: If Kyler Murray is sacked by one Packer twice today, who would it be?
0: I think it's got to be Lucas Van Ness.
1: Wow.
0: I think we'd all feel better about Lucas Van Ness and where he's at if he put up a two-sack performance today. I would probably take Brent Cox, but I'm a little partial to him. I think he's really underrated. But my point is that I think with both, there's mitigating circumstances for both quarterbacks, where I could see this being, you know, kind of a 23-20 type game, and more punts than you would expect from two teams with potentially potent offense.
3: Jason, don't you think that the Minnesota Vikings defense, though we know who Brian Flores is and how good he is at scheming, they signed Harrison Smith back this week, obviously because they probably didn't have a level of confidence they had in the safety room. The defensive line has some new guys or some unproven guys on the defensive line for the Minnesota Vikings. I feel like their defense is getting a little bit too much credit for the lack of talent that they don't have on that defense for Minnesota.
0: Yeah, I don't think you're wrong. I mean, they're more than the sum of their parts, or whatever that saying is. Like, I think you put it all together and they're a pretty good defense. We'll see today. Like, Brian Flores is certainly not infallible, to your point. I don't think they signed Harrison Smith because they weren't happy with their safety room. I think they planned on him coming back all along, and they basically let him take training camp off.
1: Mm.
0: Because, like, last year, remember, I know it was a meaningless game for most, and Tausch teases me for going to it, but, like, they celebrated him like he was, that was it. That was the last game of his career. But even when he talked afterward, he left the door open that he might come back this season. So I don't think that they were, I think they were expecting him back all along. And, but I'm glad you bring him up, because, you know, I'm sitting here talking about guys that on the offensive line, that obviously it's a different dynamic, but, you know, we're talking about Zach Bacco-Buele and Aaron Banks not getting enough work in training camp. Well, Harrison Smith got zero work in training camp. He was, you know, working out on his own and hanging out with his family and whatever else. So it's the same system. It's the same coordinator. He's obviously been a great player. This is his 18th season.
3: 37 is crazy. Crazy to be playing safety in the NFL.
0: Yeah, agreed. So I don't know what to expect from him necessarily, but, you know, again, I think it's funny because I really like Kevin O'Connell as a head coach, but the fact of the matter is he's never won a playoff game. And I'm curious to see, because they obviously finished strong last year. I'm really curious with Kyler Murray if he will show to be the kind of quarterback whisperer he's been, right? He got Sam Darnold heading in the right direction. He got the most out of Kirk Cousins. I don't know what he accomplished with J.J. McCarthy.
1: They beat the Bears in that one game.
0: Yeah. I mean, so I'm really excited for today. Like, I feel like, and I know, Kyle, I said this to you and Bruss during the week, like, I'm so tired of trying to guess what's going to happen. I'm excited to see what's going to happen and what, you know, I'm always about gleaning information. And then you use that information to have a more informed view of what might happen in week two in the Packers' case against the Jets. And so I'm just excited to have, like, four quarters of football that actually counts to try and get a better bead on what exactly the Packers are at this point and kind of extrapolate out to think, what are they going to be this season?
1: All right, here's what we're going to do. We're going to come back with Jason Wilde, and based on what Jason just said about, like, how we've thought so much about these teams before the year, what we're going to do when we come back is all four of us are going to go NFC North, first, second, third, fourth in order. But then we're going to do the same thing next week and see if literally we've like seen enough, because like there's so much hype that goes into all of the off season that we'll see if literally 60 minutes changes a year's worth of off season thoughts. We'll have that when we continue. It's Sunday Karma, ESPN Wisconsin.
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0: Week one and the NFC North gets it going. Finally, we'll see all these teams we've been talking about for months and months and months. Kyle, let's start with you. Let's get your... Do I need to write these down? Is anyone else going to?
1: I'll text them in our group.
0: Okay, 1 through 4. Who you got?
1: 1 through 4. So let me go ahead and make sure I just get this this music.
2: I get started.
0: Okay, let's go to Greg Scalzo.
1: No, I got it.
0: Let's go to Scalzo first.
1: I just want
0: to
1: have music. A background, I can't have it empty in the background.
0: Okay, yeah.
1: And so number one, obviously, is the Green Bay Packers in first place. Number two.
0: Now, you don't have them 17-0, you and Sheed this year?
1: Me and Sheed departed ways, and I don't want to depart ways. So you know what? I'm going to learn from Rasheed Walker. They ran him out of town after saying we're going to go undefeated. So maybe I don't have them going undefeated, but I have them winning a lot of games.
0: 16-1.
1: Winning the NFC North. Number two, I have the Detroit Lions being a close second place with the Green Bay Packers. Number three, going to shock some people. Minnesota Vikings. The Vikings in the third position in the NFC North. And in last place, from first to worst, just like last year, a team went first to worst in the NFC North. You'll see it again this year with the Chicago Bears in fourth place.
0: All right, Greg?
2: I will go with the Detroit Lions to win the NFC North this year. The Green Bay Packers to once again be the runner-up, so they will be in second place. I will take the Chicago Bears in third place with still having a winning record. And I think despite the fact that KOC and Brian Flores worked magic at the end of the year last year, and Kyler Murray's a massive upgrade at the quarterback position, it's a really good division, and somebody's got to come in fourth, so I'll take the Vikings there.
0: Yeah, I love the Vikings.
2: I know, me too.
0: I love Kyler Murray, and I love the Vikings, but I also...
2: It's hard to pick them ahead of any of the other three teams.
0: I know. I have them in fourth also. I have them in fourth. I have your exact same thing. I could mix it up to mix it up. I have the Bears in third, which I don't like, obviously.
2: I think they're better
0: than they were last year. I just think they ended up between the schedule and like all those comebacks. Like, I think the Bears are a better team this year. I don't know that they win more games, maybe one less game.
1: I can't wait till Bears fans spin it when they don't make the playoffs and they win less games. This was still a really good year. We didn't make the playoffs, but wait until next year. And Jason Woolley always tells me growth isn't linear.
0: Yeah, you know what? All right, you just got me to flip it. I'm going with the Packers in third. As I think about the Packers' offensive and defensive lines, and Micah Parsons is going to be out for half the year, I'll go with the Packers in third, the Bears in second.
1: Bears don't have

0: have a defensive line.
1: The Bears in second, and I will also go with the Detroit Lions in first place. Jason?
2: All right. Well, you took my line about the Bears, but that's okay because we can have the same thought, which is I think they could be a better team and have a worse record. I still think they're going to make the playoffs. All right. Since we're going to do this every week, I'm going to base this on the information we currently have with these four teams, and I look forward to changing my lineup as the season goes on. I have the Minnesota Vikings in fourth place because I don't know what Kyler Murray is going to be for them, but I am certainly open to them ending up much higher. And I think Scal said it best, like they could be like the best last place team in the league in their division, because I do think they're better than a last place team implies. At number three, I have the Detroit Lions. I just think I don't like where they have been, where they trended last year. I just don't feel good about where they're at. They had the Terrion Arnold thing earlier in the offseason. I know some people are picking them to win the division in a bounce back year against the last place schedule. I'm not on board with that. Number two, I do have the Chicago Bears. And I think the two Packers-Bears games are going to decide the division, because I think this division is going to be like 11-6 to win it, 10-7 in second place, or maybe even both teams at 11-6 and the division winner winning a tiebreaker. And I am picking the Packers to win the division. I do not see them going farther than the divisional round in the playoffs, but I do think that they will be, if they stay healthy with the guys that are currently healthy, and then they get Tucker Kraft back, perhaps they get Josh Jacobs back on their roster, I think they could be one of those teams that you don't want any part of late in the season because they're really coming together.
1: Yeah, that's what I was going to say, Jason, but you don't have them going past the divisional round of the playoffs, even though like they're going to be kind of, that's when they'll be hitting on all cylinders?
2: Yeah, I still have some reservations about whether their offensive line is going to be good enough all year, and then you've got guys that are already dealing with injuries. And I just don't feel great about how many times, and Kyle and I have talked about this before, how many times you have to say the phrase, if they stay healthy, because I don't love their depth in a bunch of different places. They got defensive tackles coming out of their ears, but I don't like where they're at some of the other spots on their roster. So if they stay healthy, they're going to be a team nobody wants to play late in the year. If they have less injuries than they had last year, but still some significant ones, I'm going to revise my position pretty quickly.
1: If they win the 12 games, 12-ish games, Jordan Love for MVP, like with the Jacobs injury, with Parsons out half the year, with no clear one receiver, I could see, like, if they get off to a nice start, which, again, who knows? Today they could get sacked seven times. I mean,
3: also,
1: that's the crazy
3: thing. Also,
1: so hard
3: with MVP, because usually it is, you've got to be one of the two or three best teams in the league.
1: Were we saying it was like Daniel Jones and Baker Mayfield were the two favorites for MVP, like, after week six last year? Like, I mean, it is amazing how things can flip. All right, Jason, appreciate it. Wait, so did we get an official prediction from you? I feel like you're saying 23-20 loss today.
2: I'll do 23-20 win. Trey Smack with a 47-yarder to break the 2020 tie as time expires. So in his first official NFL game, maybe he misses a field goal earlier in the game and then totally redeems himself at the end with the game winner.
1: Kyle, how you feeling about that? Jason predicting Trace Mack to miss a field goal when you've said he will not miss a field goal the whole year.
4: You know what the crazy thing is that he hasn't kicked a single game indoors in his NFL career. In a sense of preseason, they're all outside and different elements as well. So this is his first time.
1: I thought you were saying his entire life.
4: No.
1: You're just of his NFL career.
4: I don't think the SEC has any domes. And so when I think about the fact that inside the practice facility, that's where he struggled, right, Jason?
2: He did have a less than stellar performance inside the Hudson Center one day, and he really had some ups and downs on the outdoor field at Ray Nitschke Field. But I'm told the winds are very tricky at Ray Nitschke Field.
4: Well, are the winds tricky inside of the Vikings' little U.S. Bank Stadium?
1: Well, we know their height. Yeah, everyone knows Trace Smacks High School in Anchorage played in a dome because of the extreme temperatures. So he's used to kicking indoors.
4: Oh, he's from Alaska now.
1: Yeah, yeah.
4: Got it.
1: Right. Isn't that where he's from? No? No? Okay. Maybe not.
2: Maryland.
1: Oh, Maryland. Yeah.
3: Same thing.
1: Like that. Yep. Okay.
2: Same thing.
1: I thought he was like an AI creation. Just
4: yeah,
1: like
4: they love football.
1: Smack,
4: and like,
3: yeah, sounds like somebody way. You make a player in Madden.
1: Yeah, like yeah. He wasn't even a Groza Award finalist. Like, and he's getting
2: but he
1: drafted.
2: Made a linebacker.
1: Yeah,
2: he
1: that's
2: made
1: true.
2: Him in Madden, made him Trey Smack. You want him to be a tackler.
1: Yeah, I agree. Unless he's booting 75-yard field goals,
3: or he's one of those kickers that runs down the field and makes the tackle. You know?
1: Oh yeah,
3: like he's. Who was that? Sebastian Janikowski way back in the day?
4: Sebastian,
3: his shoulder.
4: Sebastian was big and something else might have been in the system too.
2: Have you seen Trey Smack? I mean, he's in obviously significantly better physical condition than me, but he is not bigger than me. Like, I don't think you want him tackling anybody. Just make the kicks, kid.
1: Well, are the Packers, they're not doing touchbacks, right, this year? They're going to be trying to kick it short of the end zone. So, like, there's going to be a lot of returns.
2: Yeah, we'll see.
1: All right, Trey Smack over-under tackles this week, 0.5. Jason, you're going under on the Trey Smack tackles?
2: I'm going to go under for his well-being and for Cam Akers' nerves, the new special teams coordinator.
1: Wait, Cam Akers, the field goal kicker, is now the Packers special teams coordinator?
2: Cam Akord, former Patriots special teams coordinator, in fact. I'm sure after he gets done breaking down the Los Angeles Chargers offensive line for this week, I'm sure that Scales has all kinds of memories of the Cam Akord special teams unit.
1: Well, it's interesting that you say that because when we come back, it will be our 7-11 brought to us by Double B's Barbecue. And then the next segment will be our Chargers offensive line segment.
3: We've got a left guard, Jason.
1: Brought to us by Vodcade. And speaking of Chargers, you know, there is a, speaking of Patriots, there is a former Patriots draftee that figures into our Chargers offensive line update this week. So I know you are up in Minnesota, so you better be listening on the ESPN Wisconsin app. If you want to hear both your 7-11 and your Chargers offensive line update, those are coming up next. It's Sunday Karma, ESPN Wisconsin. Thanks so much, Jason.
2: All right, guys. 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

0: it is time for the 7-Eleven, brought to us by Double B's Barbecue in West Allis. Open on Sundays starting a week from today from 10 until 4. Kyle, you got to hang out at Double B's.
1: I sure did.
0: Best get a barbecue
1: chance to
0: in
1: hang
0: town.
1: Out at Double B's. The food was delicious. I had some of them good burnt ends. I know Ben had some of the barbecue, the pulled chicken that they had there. Had some of the wings. It was absolutely
0: okay. Wait, so
1: delicious.
0: There's wings. There's pulled pork.
1: Sliced brisket. You can get
0: brisket.
1: You can get multiple meats, multiple sides. I had me some of that macaroni. It was so delicious.
0: So are we giving out a $100 gift card today, even though they start opening a week from today on Sundays from 10 until 4?
1: Absolutely, because they're open throughout the week as well. But I'm telling you this right now. That was my first time there. I cannot wait to go back. The barbecue was delicious. I'm jealous I can't win the $100 gift card because I would eat so good.
0: All right, well, here's what we're doing. Good Karma Sports, this company, started in 1997. And in that year, Barry Sanders ran for 2,053 yards. It was one of his 9 years that he went over 1,200 yards. What I'm looking for are, who are the 7 running backs from the NFC North who have gone over 1,200 yards at least twice since 1997? NFC North running backs who have gone over 1,200 yards at least twice. We'll go Kyle and Greg back and forth. When each of them have an incorrect answer, then we will open up the phones and give you the opportunity to jump in. Kyle, you want to throw a name out there?
1: I'm assuming Amon Green should be on that list simply because how many rushing yards he had in his career.
0: Amon Green did it in 2001, 2002, and 2003, so he is on the list. Well done. Over to you, Greg.
2: I will take the obvious one here and go Adrian Peterson.
0: Adrian Peterson did it 7 different times between 2007 and 2015. Well done. Back to you, Kyle.
1: I feel like the problem is Matt Forte. I don't know how many rushing yards he had on the ground, but I'll try Matt Forte.
0: He did it in 2008, and he did it in 2013.
2: Nice. Well done.
0: Well done. That is 3 of the 7 from the 7-Eleven. Back to you, Greg.
2: I want to go with Jahmyr Gibbs.
0: Jahmyr Gibbs did it in 2024. Last year, a lot of injuries with the Lions, a lot of issues, but not for Jahmyr Gibbs. He did it also in 2025. Well done. We now have 4. Back to you, Kyle.
1: Okay, so now I got to start thinking about some of these running backs. There's a running back that I have in my mind because I can't remember other teams that well. I know the Packers haven't had great running backs. Let's try Robert Smith.
0: Robert Smith with
2: call.
0: The Minnesota Vikings. He
2: some
0: actually
2: injury
0: did it,
2: issues.
0: He actually did it in 1997. And then did it again in 2000.
2: Well right. done.
0: Well done, Kyle. Now up to 5. 5 out of 7. Oh, back to you, Greg, with only 2 left on the list.
2: I'm going back to the Green Bay Packers. We're going to go with Ryan Grant.
1: That'd be interesting.
0: Ryan Grant, who was
2: at
0: the Wilde and Tausch 10-year anniversary. He did it in 2008 after Wilde got him that big contract, and then he backed it up in 2009.
2: There we go.
0: We have 6 out of 7 on the 7-at-11. Kyle or Greg get the 7th, and then we'll just take a caller. We'll find out. Kyle, who you got?
1: Well, I

0: Chicago Bears, I don't know. I can't think of their running backs going far too back. The only other name I can think of, I know Aaron Jones didn't do it. I don't know. Dorsey Levens, I don't know.
1: Dorsey Levens in this era had one really big year, but that is not correct. Kyle eliminated Greg for the win.
2: There's three names that I got going around my head right now. Let's go with David Montgomery.
1: David Montgomery also did not do it and did not make the list. So that
2: maybe between the Bears and the Lions. Yeah.
1: That opens it up for you right now. 800-990-ESPN. It's 800-990-3776 on the Carbless Talk and Text line. If you call and get it right, you can win that Double B's barbecue gift card.
0: $100 gift card to go get free barbecue, delicious barbecue. Oh, the cornbread looks so good. This is for all you got to do is answer one question. It's amazing.
1: 800-990-3776. Who you got? Let's go to Trell. Works in behavioral health. Trell, you got our final answer?
3: Yeah, I do.
1: Who is it?
3: Barry Sanders. His last two seasons, he went over 12.
1: Barry Sanders is how I introduced this, so he was not eligible. It would have been Barry. He did it 9 times. That was how I explained the whole list was Barry Sanders, so he's not eligible for the list. That's how I kicked this whole thing off, Trell.
3: I didn't hear you say that. I've been listening.
1: Okay. All right. Thanks, though. Let's go to Tim. You're on Sunday Karma.
4: All right. I'm going to go with the current Green Bay Packers running back, Josh Jacobs.
1: Josh Jacobs has not done it twice for 1,200 yards in the NFC North. Thanks for the call there. Let's go to Barry. You're on Sunday Karma. Barry, looking NFC North, two 1,200-yard seasons. Who do you got?
5: I got Michael Bennett. Michael Bennett.
1: Michael Bennett, Wisconsin Badger, had one 1,200-yard season for the Vikings. Good try. Let's go to Brian, IT. You're on Sunday Karma. Morning, Brian.
6: Hey, Eddie Lacy.
1: Eddie Lacy did it once, I believe, but not on the list. Let's go to another Brian. You're on Sunday Karma. Who do you have for the list?
6: What was it going to take? Terrell Davis.
1: Terrell Davis, not in the NFC North. Let's go to Justin, electrical engineer, for the win. Who do you have, Justin?
7: Thomas Jones from the Bears.
1: Thomas Jones for the Bears, who actually did it, I believe, twice for the New York Jets, also did it twice for the Chicago Bears. I never would have guessed him in 100
2: years. That's
1: a
2: hard one.
1: He did it in both 2005 and 2006. He just won you a $100 gift card to Double B's Barbecue in West Dallas. Gina Della texts in, I'm starving. Double B's needs to be open right now so I can go on a Sunday between 10 and 4. Thanks for listening, Gina.
0: What a guess.
1: And congratulate. That's a good job by Justin. Justin, are you a Bears fan?
7: I hate the Bears, so that's why I remember some of the running backs.
1: That is such a good pull. Thomas Jones, even as I was looking at the name, I was like, God.
0: Because he played for the Cardinals, too, right?
1: He started with the Cardinals, I pictured him with the Cardinals, but his best years were with the Bears and the Jets.
0: And that's when the Bears actually, they had one good season with him, right? Like, the team, early 2000s, was it? I'm trying to remember.
1: Yeah. I think it was 05 and 06.
0: Okay, well.
1: No, it was... Yeah, 05 and 06.
0: Okay, yeah. Oh,
1: dude, well done, Justin. Great job. You're going to get
0: that was a good list, Craig.
1: I actually worked on it this morning. All right.
2: Well done.
1: Speaking of things that you're waiting for, there's no way you're going to be able to watch the Arizona Cardinals and the Los Angeles Chargers without hearing Greg Scalzo's Chargers offensive line preview. That is coming up next. Sunday Karma, ESPN Wisconsin.
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5: Back-to-school season means backpacks, schedules, and busy mornings. But there's one thing a lot of families forget to plan for. What happens when school germs start spreading and someone gets sick? Joining us now is Dr. Peter McCullough with some smart ways to be prepared before the school year begins. So, Doctor, back-to-school is exciting, but it also seems to be the time of year that families start getting sick again. Why does this season hit so many households?
6: Because people miss an opportunity, and that is to use nasal sprays and throat sprays twice a day preventively. 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
1: 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Nothing brings a community together like basketball. And you.

0: like 5'10", it'd be over for you. Curtains. Nah. Curtains. You just back it down in the post like Angel Reese, Asia Wilson.
1: It is the time we've been waiting for all season. It is week one of the update you've all been waiting for.
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3: Big shout out to Vodcade for jumping on this opportunity here.
1: Like, you think about it as an emerging brand, like what to align with in Southern Wisconsin, you align with the Chargers offensive line. It just makes all the sense of the world. I had my first Vodcade last week at our fantasy draft. Delicious.
3: Yeah, a refreshing non-carbonated vodka cocktail inspired by a classic sports drink flavor. So if you like a lemon-lime sports drink or a fruit punch, you know exactly what I'm talking about. The orange, all of that available with the kick with our friends at Vodcade.
1: Yeah, and if you want to support content like this about, you know, where else do you get Chargers offensive line content on a weekly basis, the reason is because of a partner like Vodcade being willing to step up.
3: Absolutely. And talking about stepping up, there was an official starter named at that left guard position. Obviously, you know, reset on the Chargers offensive line heading into week one. You've got Joe Alt and Rashawn Slater, two of the best tackles in all of football, two offensive captains for this Chargers team that really set the bookends. We know Cole Strange, the former first round draft pick for the New England Patriots, gets that right guard spot out of University of Tennessee, Chattanooga. Played the majority of his snaps at left guard. They move him over to right guard.
1: And that set up like what was going to be a platoon at left guard, right?
3: At one point, well, you also have to remember Tyler Biotich, the former Badger, was the starting center slated there. He gets injured in preseason. And Jake Slaughter, who is their second round draft pick, was in that competition for left guard before Biotich gets hurt. So he slides into that center position. And there was an open competition at left guard. Branson Taylor gets injured. So it really comes down to Trey Pipkins and Coyote Awisiko, who we call Yodi, right? That's what we call him. So Yodi ends up getting named the starter there. But the Chargers, to give you an idea of their depth, they're keeping 11 offensive linemen heading into the season. Offensive line coach Butch Berry is a great job through the offseason.
1: I mean, that's a high profile role. I mean, we've mentioned Mike McDaniels on this show, but I mean,
3: between Mike McDaniel, Harbaugh, and Butch Berry, the coaching there is great. But Pipkin's a little bit more of a slower guy. Yodi's a little bit faster, fits that Mike McDaniels offense a little bit better. He's going to be named the starter there to start. They're very excited. He took the majority of first team reps for this offensive line, and then you've just got some bashers behind this offensive line between former Badger Alec Ingold. We know Amarian Hampton, what he's going to be able to do. This is an offensive line that's built to win and built to win, especially against a team like the Arizona Cardinals, who could struggle today.
1: Yeah, we hung with Alec Ingold last week in preparation for this week one Chargers offensive line report, and he is very bullish on everything they're doing with that offensive line. And it's so cool to see a guy like him who goes undrafted, who has pulled together an NFL career like he has, from the Raiders to the Dolphins and now to the Los Angeles Chargers. Really, really cool to see. All right, we have a lot more to get to, but I don't
0: know. Dang, can we add in like the Packers offensive line too?
1: I don't know.
3: It's kind of night and day right now between what the Chargers have and what the Packers have. No?
0: I will say this.
3: Who would you give up to have Joe Alt or Sean Slater on either side of the line?
0: I would give up Z-Dot. What you mean? I would give up so much. The Packers would be a real Super Bowl contender with an offensive line that had two really good offensive linemen versus having a guy who's coming off a patella tendon injury and then also having a left tackle who's a first round pick who couldn't beat out Jordan Run and Rasheed Walker last.
1: Real Sunday Karma fans know. Real Sunday Karma fans know. It's Sunday Karma, ESPN Wisconsin.
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0: 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All right. We are getting closer and closer to kickoff. Remember, as we're going to try to do throughout the next few weeks, there is a Brewers game going on. That will be going on at American Family Field. It's been an amazing offensive output. 33 games after losing to the Reds the last two games of the series in Cincinnati. Just beating the Reds around with 33 runs over the first two games of the series. Today, it will be Gasser on the hill against Chase Burns for the Reds at 110. We have not mentioned Miles Garrett.
1: The Rams report.
0: There's been two kind of big things that have happened.
2: Or West Coast show.
0: Brock Bowers.
1: Morning West Coast show.
0: Now, Brock Bowers, looks like, is going to be potentially back next week. Miles Garrett, more serious, out for a long time. We want to focus on Packers, Vikings, but it is worth mentioning that Miles Garrett and the undefeated Rams, it's not going to be as easy as, you know, the offseason looked, and it's why we, you know, the team that was going to go 17-0 is all of a sudden 0-1. Aaron Donald hasn't played yet. Miles Garrett is getting surgery, going on the injured list.
2: Knee surgery out for at least 4 weeks, it says.
1: Yeah, it's rough. Yeah. Maybe that 16-hour plane ride and jumping onto the field wasn't a good idea.
0: I'm sure you won't be the only one to bring that up. So, Kyle, we know how optimistic you always are about the Packers. We know this is like Christmas morning for you.
1: Oh, so excited walking around the house today.
0: So, is it Tucker Kraft? Like, who are you most excited to see on either side of the ball for the Packers today?
1: Oh, my gosh.
0: Because to me, like, it's Matthew Golden, right?
1: Yeah.
0: Because we just felt like last year, and as Jason said, he's on everybody's list of who's going to break out. But I would have assumed for you it's Tucker Kraft just because he's your guy and he's finally back.
1: No, I love Matthew Golden. And outside of who my guy is that I cannot watch to see, it is Matthew Golden because I do believe Matthew Golden is finally going to be unleashed. But for me, it's Jordan Love. Jordan Love is must-see TV simply because Jason Woolley alluded to it earlier when he joined us, is that we don't have Josh Jacobs at running back, and you would assume that means that we're going to depend more on the arm of Jordan Love. Greg, you shared a stat earlier. I can't believe it. I cannot believe Cam Ward threw the ball over 500 times last year, and Jordan Love, he only threw the ball like 439 times. We need to put the ball in Jordan Love's hands and watch magic happen. The last time you saw Jordan Love in a game that mattered, he played magnificent. Magnificent. He wasn't a reason why we lost to Chicago. 4 touchdowns, 323 yards, and no turnovers. That's how great Jordan can be when you depend on him to throw the ball. So hopefully, without Josh Jacobs, this means that Matt LaFleur has no choice but to win with the pass in the arm of Jordan Love. And I think Jordan
0: Love.
1: But
0: you don't worry about that, like what Jason was saying about the offensive line?
1: I'm actually not as concerned about the offensive line because I believe, and again, we'll see inactives when they come out. If you have the offensive line where basically the only person that's new to starting is Jacob Monk, I feel more comfortable. Sean Ryan played center for us last year. You know what Bako Boile can do at right tackle. You know Aaron Banks, he played better at the end of last year.
0: So you're just saying the offensive line's going to be all right.
1: I think the offensive line is going to be better. If those guys are, if that is my five, I feel better than what I felt just 2 weeks ago. So I feel good about the offensive line if those are the guys who all have experience playing in the NFL before.
0: Greg, who's your most excited to see what happens today? I was surprised to hear Jason say Lucas Van Ness.
2: That's exactly where I would go. I mean, he was a first-round pick, but he's a lottery pick, right? I mean, if you take an NBA in terms, like, he was a lottery pick. You don't have Micah Parsons. Last year, the thought was, hey, between Rashawn Gary and Micah Parsons, they're going to finally be able to get after the quarterback. Plus, LVN can come in on pass rushing downs. Well, you don't have Gary. You don't have you know, Micah Parsons right now, you're a little bit worried about that back end of the defense, particularly the cornerbacks. And you've got a brand new defensive coordinator in Jonathan Gannon. And if Lucas Van Ness is ever going to ascend to the player that, you know, Goody and Packers fans think and want him to be, it is going to be this season and early this season when it is on him to go ahead and disrupt the offense. And so I'm interested to see if LVN's ever going to do it. I think we'll know within the first 6 weeks of this season what kind of player he is for the rest of his career.
1: I'm telling y'all, Jonathan Gannon, he has the recipe. He has the secret sauce. He unlocks defensive linemen. Look what he did out in Philadelphia with some of those guys. Where
2: what happened in Arizona?
1: Well, he was the head coach. It's hard. You know, when you're the DC and the head coach, is different. You know what I'm saying? He wasn't even calling plays.
0: I mean, are you sure the defense wasn't good? Like, maybe it was and no one noticed in Arizona?
1: I think they had their struggles.
2: Gannon had, like, one great year in Philadelphia on that defense.
1: They went to a Super Bowl, and look at the defensive linemen and Brandon Graham, Javon Hargrave, Josh Sweat, Hassan Reddick. Like, they all had great
2: years. How much of that is just Howie Roseman picking the right guys in Philadelphia?
1: No, but they had career years.
0: Hassan Reddick ain't walking through that door.
1: No, he's not walking through the door, but before Josh Sweat worked with Jonathan Gannon, he had his best year under Jonathan Gannon. And then you look at Javon Hargrave, another guy, best season getting sacks under him. So and Brandon Graham had his best career sacks in that season.
2: You're making my point. So if LVN's going to do it, it's going to be this year.
1: I'm saying.
2: And if he doesn't, then it's got to be an LVN problem.
1: It is, exactly, because Jonathan Gannon is the D-line whisperer. And if LVN ain't good this year, then LVN, well, he's not. He ain't going to go. They gave him the fifth-year option. So, and also, LVN played better than what we think he did. Remember in the game last year against the Bears, he had a sack and forced a fumble. We didn't recover the fumble. Would have been nice.
2: One game. That's
1: what have you done for me lately? And lately, he got a sack. But you see what happened to Rashawn Gary. They shipped him out.
2: Yeah, they should have.
0: By the way, I was just looking. In 2022, Hassan Reddick had a career-high 16 sacks. Hargrave had a career-high 11 sacks. Sweat had a career-high 11 sacks. Brandon Graham, at 34 years old, had 11 sacks, the highest single season of his 15-year career.
1: Told you.
0: I mean, that's impressive. Now, is it because they were all together at the same time?
1: No, it's about the coach, man. It's about the scheme, about being able to tap into guys' potential and putting them in a position to be successful. I'm telling you, because now y'all got me nerding out. Jason Willey told you, this is going deep, but he said, this Packer team had a whole bunch of good defensive tackles. We had no defensive tackles last year. Now, all of a sudden, we got so many defensive tackles. Every single one they brought into camp made a roster somewhere. That just shows you, I'm telling you, they got coached up well. They got coached up well.
0: All right. Well, when we continue, we are dedicating the entire next segment to Cover 5 and our season-long contest. Right now, you can join by either downloading the app, if you don't have it, or logging in if you do have the Cover 5 app. It is free to play. 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
0: 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Do we have our bet settled? Kyle, do you feel like we're all committed and we have this? And do we know what other hosts besides us are in, besides

0: the three of us and Strophy. Who else is committed? Where are we with this?
1: Well, I mean, when you say committed, I don't think anybody's committed. Myself, I'm not committed to a sperm bank. Not happening. I need to save all mine for my wife, okay?
2: So I'm gonna
1: be honest with you. Y'all got kids. I don't, okay? So I need to make sure I can't be donating nothing until I can make sure mine are good for me. Well, now, other than that,
0: I'm saying, like, you can't like, go along regardless. With something it for the whole offseason and then throw that on us 10 minutes before kickoff on week
2: I
0: one.
2: I thought we were on the same page.
0: Yeah, I thought
1: y'all
0: we were
1: already
0: aligned.
1: Got seeds. My seeds haven't been planted like y'all's. Y'all's is sprouted and growing up and doing
0: but
1: cool
0: stuff. You
1: don't
0: even know if you can. Who knows?
1: Exactly.
0: I'm saying, so what's the risk of making a deposit saying that you're willing to be identified by the kid once it turns 18,
1: you know how crazy
0: knowing that it may not even be even valid.
1: If my wife
0: Ron in the Key says, hey guys, happy to start new fatherhood for one of you. Thanks, Ron.
1: No, what I think we should do is I think during lunch, because we have a wonderful office here where folks like to sit and eat lunch inside the cafe, we should do cabaret entertainment, dancing and singing at lunch for the loser. We should go ahead and put on the cabaret outfit.
2: Cabaret? I don't think that passes the HR smell test.
1: Y'all ain't never did nothing like that before?
0: You're like kicking your legs.
1: I've
0: like
1: seen what the Vegas showgirls do.
0: You're kicking your legs like you're the Rockettes there. Is that what you're saying?
1: Is cabaret a little bit more
2: cabaret's risque? A little spicy, yeah.
1: All right, I can get spicy. I can do it all, baby. All right. I can do it all.
0: What we do know is that the winner between the ESPN Wisconsin hosts will go to a Milwaukee Bucks game and sit on the court with you if you are the winner of our Cover 5. The way it works, you go onto the Cover 5 app. You pick 5 games each week against the spread. 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That's KARMA26 right now. And you can be a part of our Cover 5 contest.
2: Stroke texted. He says him and Gabe are in.
0: All right.
3: Gabe, well, it's not really what I said.
0: Gabe and Strophy.
2: I thought it says you're in.
1: Strophy's young.
3: No, I said we're here.
2: Oh,
3: I said we're on.
0: I thought you're here. That's what I read. Yeah, you're here for the contest. Yeah. You know, I'm here for it.
3: Well, I'm in. I'm not going to speak for Gabe. No, I am in.
4: Scales, no one can speak for me and my sperm. All right? That's
1: no, Gabe.
4: I can't believe that you just assumed that somebody else would be able to do that.
0: But Gabe,
4: I'm also very concerned about like the whole
0: population. Aren't you concerned about underpopulation of this planet?
4: We're concerned about the HR ramifications of doing song and dance in the kitchen.
0: Yes.
4: But we're not worried about the HR ramifications of this entire contest.
0: Yeah.
2: Are there? That's like your own private choice. You get to go to a doctor and it's not in the office.
0: Yeah.
4: I don't. Yeah. But I mean
0: that's actually HR can't even get involved in it.
4: You know better than that. That's the market manager and VP, but yeah, I know you know better.
0: Isn't that just like, you know, like HR has to be hands off on medical stuff, right?
2: Correct. I get to decide what I do in that spot.
0: My body, my choice.
2: Correct.
4: But it's a station event.
2: Well, no, this is us agreeing to it. I mean,
0: yeah,
2: we're not coercing anybody.
0: No,
2: okay, it's opting in.
0: This is opt in.
4: No, this is...
1: Gabe, no, I don't know, is, man.
4: That's not how any of this works.
1: No, Gabe,
4: I would think that the two people hosting the show would know that more than anyone.
1: Well, Gabe, out of everybody, especially here talking, I mean, you're with Alex Strope. I mean, I'm not, you know, you're a handsome fella. I think you would probably be the most... You probably get the first one chosen. If they lined us all up in a photo,
0: not your first one,
1: height.
0: I mean, but I'm saying you could end up with 20 or 30, right?
1: Yeah.
0: Like,
1: yeah.
0: You know, depending on how it works.
1: A lot of Gabe Knights was working at Good Karma Sports from the age of 15.
3: UW-Platteville would have a great baseball team.
1: What, all the Knightsels? Or not Knightsels, but they're all because.
0: All right, Cover 5, it's 5 games against...
3: No, they're brothers, Kyle, not cousins.
1: That's right.
0: 5 games against the spread. Let's start out. With the, does anyone have the Bears and the Panthers in their Cover 5?
3: I do, yes.
0: All right, who do you got?
3: I do. I have the Panthers +3.
1: I have the Panthers +3 as well.
0: Wow. So home, is that reasoning just home dog?
1: Yes.
0: Like home dog week one?
1: Yeah.
3: Bingo. And it's week one. Weird things happen.
1: And it's a playoff team. Both teams are playoff
0: They looked
1: teams.
0: Really good in that game against the Rams last year. Carolina did.
3: They did.
0: All right, let's stay in the NFC North. I have the Detroit Lions -7 against the Saints. I feel like this could be like 38-7. Like, this is what Cover 5 is all about. I think I could rack up points here. Anyone else have the Lions-Saints game?
3: I do. I'm on the other side, though, because, again,

0: It's week one, Craig. I just can't get behind blowouts in week one. It very well could.
1: You got to feel great about that, Craig, that you're going opposite of Strofe on that one.
0: If this was a week four game, yeah, I probably picked the Lions minus seven. But it's week one. The Saints hype is real. I've got them plus seven.
2: The Saints hype is real. He hasn't seen the Saints play, but he believes the hype is real. I'm with you, Craig. I'm taking the plus seven, the minus seven for the Detroit Lions at home. Detroit can score. They beat up on bad teams. I'm with you, Craig.
3: Biggest spread on the board I always think should be bigger, minus 9.5. I'll also take the Chargers over the Cardinals, minus the 9.5. Anyone else on that game?
4: I mean, how could you not after that great breakdown by Scals earlier in the show?
1: Appreciate that, boys.
2: Scals, what games have you picked?
1: Well, we haven't gotten there
2: yet. Oh, wow. Wow. Okay, keep going, Craig.
1: Well, first off, I took the Patriots. That didn't work well. I pushed on that.
0: I did as well. I did as well.
3: That's okay. I mean, a zero to start the week isn't bad.
1: I like Tampa at Cincy. I think every year we forget how bad the Cincinnati Bengals are in the first 2 weeks of the season and how Zach Taylor's just completely behind the rest of the NFL. I think Tampa's pretty good. I like them with 3.5. I also like Pittsburgh. A little bit of a cover five trick. That spread has grown to 6.5, but on cover five, it's locked in at 3.5.
2: I got it at 3.5 too.
1: So Steelers minus 3.5 against Cooper Rush and the Atlanta Falcons. I like that. And I actually like Houston as a home dog going up against Buffalo, best defense in the NFL. Too. I think CJ Stroud is better than people give him credit for. And Buffalo again, new coach. We'll see what they do there on the road in Houston.
3: Gabe, who you liking?
4: I like the Eagles minus 5.5 against Washington. I just really think they do this every other year thing where they get the offensive coordinator wrong, and now I think they've got the offensive coordinator right going to Green Bay and getting Mannion in there. I do like the Cowboys. They're going to score a ton of points. I think they're going to shell shock the Giants tonight. And Kansas City, they're back. I've got them minus 2.5 against Denver.
2: Ooh!
3: I'm with Gabe.
1: Wow.
3: By the way, I'm with Gabe on Dallas. I could see Dallas like running the Giants out of the building. I could see either Scadaboo or Dart hurt. Neighbors is questionable still.
1: He's not going to play a full workload.
3: I can see the Cowboys running.
1: I do like actually Denver at Kansas City, though.
3: Same. Strophy, how about you?
0: I also like Kansas City tomorrow night. I don't have them in my cover five, but I like that. My last pick, Cincinnati. I'm on the opposite side of Greg against Tampa Bay. I've got Cincinnati to cover minus 3.5. I had the Houston one against Buffalo. They are 1.5-point dogs. I like that defense. I think they're really good. C.J. Stroud, if he's middle of the pack, they could be a 13-14 win team. And that bottoms it out because I had New England on Wednesday night.
2: What the hell? I'm the only person that chose the Packers? Are y'all scared?
4: Oh, I got you. I got Packers plus 1.5.
2: Oh, thank you, Gabe. Packers plus 1.5, and then I have Broncos.
0: I have no idea what to make of that.
3: By the way, the Packers are now favored by 1.5, not in cover five, but in actual reality. It's interesting that game has flipped now.
2: Wait, it flipped?
3: Yeah, Packers.
0: Has it flipped a few times in the last couple weeks?
2: I thought the Packers had moved down to 2.5 or 2.
3: By the way, earlier in the show it was. Now it is. It is, in fact, the Vikings are not just minus 1.5, but they're minus 1.5 and minus 118.
1: Wow.
3: So it's not even because it opened with Packers minus 1.5 and them each minus 110. So now it is, it's moved pretty big in the Vikings' favor as a 1.5-point spread can be, if you're going to call it big. So that is there. But Kyle, you don't think the Packers are going to win big, do you?
2: I got the Packers 27-20.
3: Okay, so you're not thinking cover five big, hey, I'm racking up points.
2: No. I'm thinking 27-20.
3: Yeah. Gabe, what are you thinking today?
4: I think it's going to be a tight game. I think it's going to be an ugly game as both these teams try to feel each other out. I think this is huge for not just Kyler Murray, but Kevin O'Connell. He has been getting glazed all over for a dude who's never won a playoff game.
3: Strophy?
0: I'm right there with Gabe. I think this is ugly. I think 21-18. I think it's within a field goal. I think it's close. I don't think either team looks particularly good in the first half, but that's what week one is for.
3: Scals?
1: I'll go 24-17 Packers.
3: Yeah, I think week one is ugly football, and I'll take the better quarterback, which I am a Kyler Murray fan, but I know that to be Jordan Love in this matchup. So stay healthy, stay together, survive today, thrive tomorrow. Don't settle. You've been listening to Sunday Karma, ESPN Wisconsin. Kyle, send us out.
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7: Back to school season means backpacks, schedules, and busy mornings. But there's one thing a lot of families forget to plan for. What happens when school germs start spreading and someone gets sick? Joining us now is Dr. Peter McCullough with some smart ways to be prepared before the school year begins. So, Doctor, back to school is exciting, but it also seems to be the time of year that families start getting sick again. Why does this season hit so many households?
8: Because people miss an opportunity, and that is to use nasal sprays and throat sprays twice a day preventively. These have been shown to reduce the common cold, flu, RSV, and other viral infections, but it has to be done twice a day on a regular basis.
7: What are some of the most common health issues that families run into once the school season does start?
8: The kids are back in school, they're coughing, they're sneezing, and they clearly spread viruses and other illnesses. 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
11: Love, low top, going deep. Christian Watson down there. He's got it! 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
10: Alongside Gabe Neitzel, ESPN legend John Anderson, and green and gold legend Brian Bulaga, here's Alex Strofe.
0: And away we go. The season is finally here. It's Packers-Vikings 325 at U.S. Bank Stadium to get things started in the 2026 NFL season. 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There is a difference. Alex Strofe and Gabe Neitzel with you live from the Buffalo Wild Wings here in Oak Creek. Hi, Gabe. Happy football season.
4: Oh, man. Cannot wait. Here's the problem, though, Strofe, and we have this conversation. Everybody gets so excited when preseason gets, oh, preseason football. And then we spend 6 weeks kind of doing what we were doing the entire offseason because we don't really learn much about somebody gets hurt or not. And we have no idea what this team is going to look like because the offense played all of three in the preseason. So great as to what this team is going to look like aim to today against Minnesota.
0: And rejoining us for their third seasons each, we start with a big win on Friday for 23rd ranked Missouri. It is the legendary former anchor of SportsCenter and the host of Wipeout, where you definitely know him from more as Wipeout. It's our buddy John Anderson rejoining us. Hi, John. Happy football season.
12: Thank you. Good to be here, men. I made it through the off season. Didn't have to have any surgeries. Didn't get nicked up in training camp, so I feel good. I'm coming in 100% today. Been getting my rest, and I am set to go. There's no reason to expect anything but mid season form out of the office here in Columbia, Mo.
0: I love to hear that, and I think we could say the same for the guy to your left on YouTube at ESPN Milwaukee, at ESPN Madison. That, of course, is the former Packers right tackle Super Bowl champion, Brian Bulaga, whose alma mater also got a nice win over the weekend, 21st-ranked Iowa 16, Iowa State 13. Brian, Iowa's off to a nice start. We'll see if the Packers can get off to one as well. Happy football season to you.
13: Happy football season. It's great to be back. Gabe hit it. Preseason stinks. It's hard to sit through. It really is. It's gotten progressively worse as time has gone on. And like, I'm I'm just excited to have games on, finally. Games that mean something. I know there's been two games already. Those actually kind of

0: Dunk too. I didn't really enjoy those, but now we have a full slate, and with a full slate, there's got to be some good games coming up. So I'm excited for it. I'm excited for Green Bay to get this thing going later on. I mean, lot to talk about. Lot to talk about.
1: Yeah, let's start with
2: law of averages. Bunch of games today. Blues right. One of them is bound to be good.
1: What do we have today? We have 13 today because we had two earlier in the week. We have one tomorrow. So 13 today. Of the 13, at least one has to be competitive and close and entertaining, you'd think. But you never know because week one is always wacky, wacky, wacky. I feel like everybody referenced it in their opening statement there. A lot of questions for the Green Bay Packers. The biggest of those is the offensive line. And Brian, I want to start with you there because it felt like we entered training camp with a lot of questions. It feels like we have exited the preseason with more questions about the Packers' offensive line. We assume from left to right, it's Jordan Morgan, Aaron Banks, Sean Ryan, Jacob Monk, Zach Bakabuwele. The injury report will come out just before 2 o'clock. We'll see if all those guys are playing, but still some questions about, A, how good is the Packers' offensive line? If they actually are, I guess that word, good. Brian, your takeaway this preseason on the Packers' offensive line.
0: Yeah, I mean, I kind of went into training camp and everything like that hoping that this group would build continuity. I mean, we heard that Zach Tom was healthy or he was going to be returning. We heard that Banks said that he was the healthiest that he's been. And then neither guy practices, essentially, all camp. And then the thing comes out about Banks and how injured he was and how much time he missed and patella tendonitis and or whatever he has going on. I some sort of tendonitis in the knee. And it concerns me a little bit that this group has not essentially gotten many reps together. Right, like it, and that's my biggest concern is, like, can each guy play well individually? Sure, yeah, they can. Like, I mean, you put them out there, they can take snaps and play well individually and do all those things, which is great. But offensive lines play as five. Like, that's what it is. It's a group mentality and how you communicate. And no bigger test than against a Flores defense on the road that you all have to be on the same page and communicate well. And then you throw in Jacob Monk, a new starter. So go ahead.
2: Well, I just wanted to stop you there because I think we know Zach Bakabuwele can play well individually. Do we know, like, the question I've wanted to ask you really all throughout training camp, waiting for this show, Blue, is do we actually know if Aaron Banks is good or not? He's been beat up. He didn't seem to be that highly regarded in San Francisco, and I don't know if he actually played that well this year to the point where the Packers committed that much more money to him in the offseason, basically guaranteeing that he is going to be here not just this season, but next season as well.
0: Yeah, well, that's the thing. We really don't know what Banks is. We saw him last year injured, right, and the play was very inconsistent up and down. Kind of a roller coaster of a season for him. And it comes into this season the same exact way. So what are we going to get from him? I don't know. Because, like, I'm going to be dead honest. Like, I didn't watch him very closely in San Francisco where he earned this giant contract from the Green Bay Packers. So, like, just to start out with how he earned the contract, I didn't watch him in San Fran. So I don't know what his best football looks like. Because I didn't watch San Francisco football that much, right? Unless they were playing Green Bay or whatever it may be. So I don't know what his best looks like. And that's it's a little concerning. Because it hasn't.
2: Yeah, yes.
0: It hasn't shown itself yet in Green Bay. And like you said, Green Bay committed tons of capital. Right, like they essentially guaranteed this year and next year for him, and that's a big. Green Bay normally doesn't do those things. Like they're normally not very. I don't know. They don't extend themselves like that when a player that they brought in had a first year like that. Like we saw what they did I already forgot the name of the guy that got cut already after 1 year after getting brought in for $40 million over the corner.
2: Nate Hobbs.
1: Nate Hobbs.
0: Yeah, like they got rid of him after one season. Like they, all right, we've
3: made a mistake. Made a, made a, made a,
0: moving on. So I'm just nervous about the group as a whole and how they're going to get on the same page together and how this group is like. And here's the thing about Baco Buwele. We know he can play good. But when was the last time mm-hmm. we saw him play good without injury, like without healthy, essentially? He started last season essentially getting nicked up in the first game. Like, that's how the season started for him. And then he was just battling the entire year until the patella issue kind of took over and he was done, right? So, like, we haven't seen him healthy in how many years, and now he doesn't get a training camp and essentially do anything in training camp, and we're going out here week one. Like, let's go. Like, and it's kind of the same thing for Banks. So the group as a whole makes me a little nervous, and throw in a first-year starter, essentially, and Jacob Monk. Don't know what we're going to get out of him either when the actual bright lights come on.
3: Right.
0: Right? And obviously, we have a left tackle that is taking over that who's had a good camp, has had a good preseason by all means. Like, he's looked good in all facets to start this thing out, but this is when it counts. And how is he going to look when it counts? And that's kind of the old additive for this entire group, in my opinion.
1: I think you're absolutely right on that. Plenty of more offensive line talk throughout the program today as we lead you up to kickoff at 3:25. I want to go to John Anderson, though, because it seems like, you know, towards the end of last season and this offseason, the message has really been from J.A., show me in January. I don't care what happens September, October, November, December. I care what happens in January. Is that fair, John? Am I summarizing your thoughts fairly?
4: Yeah. First off, by the way, I was having trouble hearing Blue, so I just want you to know I agree with everything he said. I'm pretty sure he's spot on. I just don't want to contradict everything.
2: Good place to be.
4: Yeah, if it looked like maybe I wasn't fully engaged, it was because I was trying to hear him. I couldn't, but I'm gonna go that I think he's right on all of that stuff. So thank you for moving on, because I really had nothing to add. I was just going to concur on everything that he had said. So, yeah, I have been there. First off, if we go from last season and maintaining my thoughts on those things, I'm still unemotionally unavailable to express how the season ended last year. We've had some time off. I still am not able to discuss that. But I do think that that is where, and I don't think I'm alone in that thought with the Packers, are you got to show me something in January, and maybe more specifically, the head coach has to show us something there in January that he has prepared that team to play. The two most shocking games I thought we had were the collapse, obviously, in the playoff game, and to some extent the final week of the season, but also that Broncos game where they're ahead and then Parsons gets hurt and the whole team just spirals out of control. And that happened in the second half of that Bear game. They spiral out of control. And like, if you're the head mm-hmm. coach, like, we got guys that can handle X and O's. Like, that's where I think the head coach, that's where you are showing your worth. I am keeping the crew together. I'm keeping everybody on board and the ship moving forward. And in both those losses, for sure, Denver and the last one against the team from down south, yeah, they played poorly, but I just thought their demeanor, their poise was really the most troubling aspect of that, that they lost that they couldn't somehow right the ship, regain any sense of continuity. And I think that goes to the head coach. And then you go back and look, well, now there's quite a record of, outside of the Philadelphia loss, of mm-hmm. ugly playoff exits. So I think, yeah, come on. I get, I've been saying that a lot, but January matters to me. I think they have the squad that gets to the playoffs. It would be cool not to kneecap yourself and have to start in the seventh spot. But I think ultimately that is LaFleur's test, is not these first 17. It is ultimately how that season ends when we get to 2027. Doesn't mean I won't be watching, I think, right? Like, I'm not going to just like, well, I guess right. I'll tune in January, see how we're doing. Like, I get that I'm totally invested in the Brewers right now, but I'll have time yep. to catch up when that comes through.
1: You'll still be emotionally invested, maybe just more invested in the result come January? Because I know next Sunday, if it doesn't look pretty today, we're going to hear about it next Sunday.
4: No, listen, I'm prepared for it not to look pretty today. And if Brian can hear me, I'd love his opinion on this. I've watched a lot of this, especially in college, this first game or two, and they're horribly sloppy, right? They can't – nobody tackles well. Guys look like they can't run block to save their life, and I kind of think it's because of the way training camps have changed. They're not as physical. You don't take guys to the ground anymore. And I do think that there's literally some game tempo that we don't get in the preseason like we used to or every day in training camp. And so I would fully expect this game to be have some moments where you're just like, did you guys practice at all? Because I just think that the nature of training camp has changed to the point that it produces sloppy football the first week or two.
0: Yeah, no, I'm with you. I know people love college football, and like I get, I played college football, but it's hard to watch these first few weeks. Like it just really is. Like it's very, very slow, very sloppy. It's not entertaining in my opinion. I get people are entertained last night by Ohio State coming back or Texas coming back on Ohio State and everything. Like I get that's entertaining. People like that. I watched the Iowa game. I was not entertained by that. Like that really didn't entertain me. Like I was more cursing at the TV than I was entertained by it. But like it goes the same principle in the NFL. Like we saw those first two games. Like those were not good games. Like and whatever that may be, why it was that way. Training camp certainly has an impact on that and how many days they don't practice anymore and how limited they are with pads on. And I mean, with McCarthy, we didn't take guys to the ground ever, especially early on. I mean, even early on in my days when the CBA was no holes barred, you could practice 2 days back to back to back to back and just rip them off. Like I got to experience that. That was a lot of fun. But you got those days in with the pads on and you were hitting consistently for like 2.5, 3 weeks, like full contact, we're going. And like, it was McCarthy always used to say, you got to callus your body. And like, as a young guy, you're like, I got to beat the hell out of myself. Like essentially is what it is. But at the end of the day, like, that's what it is. Like you have to get your body physically ready to go do that. And then with the reps that you get, it makes you sharper going into week one. And then like we played preseason, like preseason meant something. Like guys earn jobs in preseason games. Like that's how it used to be. Like guys could win a job in preseason games if they performed well. Now it's essentially predetermined, essentially like 48 spots, 49 spots are already determined. It's maybe there's 3 or 4 up for grabs that preseason may determine, but it may not even matter. And that's kind of why I think you see the dip in these first 3-4 weeks of the NFL season, because quite honestly, guys just, they're not up to speed yet. And that's the way it's going to be, unfortunately.
1: Yeah. Well, here we go. Week one. Underway, by the way, Romo Dunze, I believe it was, who fumbled.
2: No, Luther Burton.
1: Luther Burton.
2: Luther Burton fumbled. That turned into a Carolina Panther touchdown. Panthers lead. They haven't even played 5 minutes down there in Carolina, but they lead 7-0 over the Bears.
1: Indianapolis with a 6-0 lead. They missed the extra point after a Jonathan Taylor touchdown. They're over the Ravens 6-0. And the only other touchdown is the Jags over the Browns. Parker Washington with a 33-yard score from Trevor Lawrence. Jags up on the Browns 7-0 here.
2: Deshaun Watson already threw an interception.
1: Oh, yeah, that makes sense. Actually, the Jets are winning, but they're playing the Titans. So I don't know how much that counts. Kenyon Sadiq with a 3-yard rush. Yeah, that's a fun one right there. Jets-Titans. Well, you can get a little early scout on the Packers' opponent next week as they head to New York. So there you go. 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
12: 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There is a difference. Alex Stroff, Gabe Neitzel hanging with you at Buffalo Wild Wings in Oak Creek. Starting to pack up in here already. As they've got every game on. Every game's on in front of us, Gabe. This is kind of like a football fan's dream right now. John Anderson, Brian Bulaga with us as well until kickoff, as the Packers and the Vikings will open up the 2026 campaign against one another, an NFC North matchup to get things started. Hey, just a heads up, if you're listening with us on 100.5 ESPN Madison, we will be dipping into Brewers coverage in about 5 or so minutes. But a reminder that we will be live on YouTube, ESPN Milwaukee, ESPN Madison, and of course you can listen to ESPN Milwaukee on the ESPN Wisconsin app as well. Be with you until kickoff.

0: of running more plays, getting, you know, more opportunities for him, I think those counting numbers that people always point at are going to start matching the efficiency numbers that the analytical people always point at when they talk about Jordan Love. But none of that can mean anything if the offensive line can't block. And that's what we saw in the second half against the Bears in the playoff game. It was the biggest reason the offense couldn't move the football. It's not because Matt LaFleur went conservative or any of that. It's because the offensive line did not have any answers for the Chicago Bears. And if that's the way the offensive line is going to operate, it could be a long season. If they get it together and honestly are just a league average offensive line after being a bottom, I don't know, five offensive line a year ago, then this offense can do all the things that we hope that they can accomplish.
1: Yeah, you're not asking for everything, right? You're not asking for the world by saying, hey, be the 17th best offensive line in football, because I think that could make them a top five offense overall in football if they're just average, which they were not a year ago. John Anderson, want to kick it to you. We haven't heard your thoughts on the offensive line yet. Are you kind of, is it a unanimous panel? We're all a little bit worried.
2: Yeah, I'm just chuckling. If we could just be the 17th best, like that'll be so good on the whiteboard. As you guys you run out, hit that, or maybe on the way out of the tunnel, be the 17th best offensive line. Get out of there. You know, but it is for all the, you go back, so much of this is the things that you preach and hear all the time. And it really is the offensive line, good, bad, or indifferent. We hope they're good. But there's nothing that makes the team better in all areas than that team, right? If your guy has time to throw, your wide receivers look better. Water stays colder, food tastes better, your running back gets better. And if they're bad, all those things go away. You can't, all of a sudden Josh Jacobs looks like he's an average runner. And you're like, wow, how come those guys can't get open? Well, because the play's over. And likewise on the defensive line, right? If I get a pass rush, suddenly my secondary looks great. And my linebackers all look like they're Dick Butkus or Ray Nitschke because the blockers are taking up guys up front and they're free to run. It's why every coach who will tell you during the middle of the week, right? Like football is just, it's nuclear. It's rocket science. We can't possibly understand it. And then after the game, they go, listen, it's all block and tackling. It has been since Pop Warner. But there's no group that dictates how that game will go and how all the rest of those position groups look than the offensive line. And if they're good, guess what? Everybody else looks great. And if they're bad, they're like, bam, why? Everybody else stinks. So I get it. It's the thankless job, but it's the whole thing. If you don't win down there, then you can just go to the cabin and you struggle when it comes through. So, and it is again, and I think Blue touched on it. I was lip reading at the time. But every once in a while you get a guy, right? You get a Jonathan Ogden or you get a Eric Williams, or you get somebody, Anthony Munoz. But really, it's these five guys that all have to be better than any one of them individually to make the thing go. And that more than just any one particular guy, whether it's Morgan that you're worried about or Banks or whomever, like long as all five of them can play together, right, y'all got to take care of each other, then they're okay. And that's the thing is to see, you know, what that cohesion and what that group looks like as not five different guys, but five guys making up one unit.
0: So, Blue, with that in mind, why does Matt LaFleur continuously
1: here we go.
0: Do this to make me mad?
1: Here we go.
0: Why does he insist on doing the offensive line rotation thing? Like, because he was teasing that it's not enough to do it just at one position. We might do it more because we don't know if Sacco Bacco Boele or Aaron Banks can play a full game at this point.
3: It drives me nuts. I absolutely hate it. I despise it.
0: Okay, good.
3: There is good. I don't have a reason why they do it or like I can't give a good excuse to why they would do it. It really doesn't benefit anybody, in my opinion. It just doesn't. It takes away confidence from the guy starting that you're actively rotating him in and out of the game. It disrupts cohesion to the guys playing next to him. There's always, besides a tackle, you know, if you're going to rotate guys inside and out, you're affecting two players. You're affecting the tackle next to you, and you're affecting the center. So, like, it just disrupts everything between guys when you're constantly just bringing

0: bringing guys in and out. And I don't – if I see that today, I'm going to be very angry about it because, like, I just don't – especially this early in the season, when you had all camp to get this – figured out, like, who are your best five? Like, who are the best five? There shouldn't be a debate going into week one who the best five are. That debate should have been settled in camp, or at least last week, right, prior to this week. Like, that whole thing should have been wrapped up with a bow on it. You got your group that you want, and you're going into it. Now, if you want to make a change week four, okay, you make a change week four, but that doesn't mean you rotate them in and out of the game and see who plays better any given Sunday. That's like insane. Like that doesn't do anybody any good. So for me, it's a bad practice. I'll put it that way. I don't like that application of rotating offensive linemen. I was never a part of it. I'm glad I was never a part of it. It would have drove me nuts. Having a new guard next to me every third series, like, I would have been like, this is ridiculous. Like, what are we doing right now? And I'm sure it would have drove the center nuts. I'm sure it would have drove Aaron nuts. It would have made him go crazy. Even though he doesn't communicate with the guard, it would have drove him nuts because he doesn't know what he's going to get from series to series. And that's the biggest thing. When you don't know what you're going to get series to series, that's you just can't have that.
1: So did you have
2: it's why it's so irritating. Go ahead, John. Sorry.
1: I have a question then. Does nobody on that line, is no one good enough to have the juice to say, hey, this isn't working? Because I feel like you guys had some stalwarts that might have been able to go to the head coach and go, hey, this is not an or Campy or whoever was doing that. Or does Jordan Love have that? Like, I feel like nobody has the status in there to go in and just go, hey, coach, this isn't the best way to operate, where the line you played on, and you talked often about the guys that you came in with who had sort of strong personalities and set where they were, that maybe you guys could have affected some sort of change in that to that kind of rotation to the coach. Or maybe I'm just overstating what I think players have, but I feel like you guys could have gone in, or somebody could have made mention of that and gotten somebody's attention.
0: No, you're right. It for one, it would have ended with the quarterback. The quarterback would have ended it. I mean, maybe after, if they were doing that in a game and it wasn't working the way it should, he probably would have ended it within the first quarter. If there were that many series that were getting rotated in, he might have ended it. And then from the guys that I played with, it wouldn't have flown. They just would be like, hey, stick with one guy, and if you want to make an adjustment next week, do it in practice. Don't be doing this right now. Like, this isn't the time to experiment with this as in a game. Like, if we know a guy is struggling, we can build in help for him. I know we can find a way to help him out and try to protect him throughout the game and things like that. But if you're just bringing in someone new every second or third series, I mean, I don't know what I'm going to get from this guy. Like, he may do something completely different than what I was experiencing the first three series, and now I got used to that. Well, now I got to change again. And, like, there's no way that would have ever happened. Like, I couldn't imagine a world where Lang or Sitton would have seen a center rotate every three series. It just there would have been no way in hell that would ever happen. They would have lost their mind. It couldn't have happened. And then, like I said, it would have ended with the quarterback. The quarterback would have ended. Aaron would have just been like, nah, we're good. Like, let's just let this roll the way it is, and we'll fix it at practice. Like, that's how you determine who you want starting. And if somebody gets hurt, then you make a rotation. Or if someone's just playing that bad, right? Like, if someone's playing that bad that they can't block anybody, then you would make that switch. But, like, that's never been the case from what we've seen, no. Right? Like, during this rotation, that someone's just that bad, they are whiffing out there. Like, they can't block a soul. I've never noticed that during the rotations. Like, that's never been something that I've been like, oh, man, he can't touch anybody. Let's get him out of there. Like, no, they're just doing it. Like, and to me, it benefits nobody. Like, it really doesn't. It takes confidence away is what it does, in my opinion.
2: It's a mess, and I really hope the mess doesn't continue into 2026. But if I was a betting man, Gabe, I'd say the mess continues into 2026. But we'll all find out as the Packers and Vikings will kick off the season just about 3 hours from right now, a little bit less than that, at U.S. Bank Stadium in Minnesota. 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
2: Yeah, Green Bay Game Day, presented by Orthopedic Associates of Wisconsin. There is a difference. Continues. We are live at the Buffalo Wild Wings in Oak Creek, at least myself and Gabe Knights, Alex Strofar. Brian Belaga, John Anderson, all over the country, but joining us for each and every road game this season. Right, you're live. This is not pre-recorded, John Anderson, though that would be neat, I must say. You could have said this at any point, all the things you've said so far, at any point in the offseason. Yeah. It matters most in January. We should just have that on like a record that we can just play over and over again throughout the season. Yep, it matters most what they do in January. Brian Belaga, John Anderson, Gabe Neitzel, Alex Stroff with you. It's time now for... I need a hero. We each get to pick who we need to step up for the Packers to win in week one against the Minnesota Vikings. And it is brought to you by Network Health. Network Health, honored to serve many veteran members and also proud to count veterans among their employees, because they're based right here in Wisconsin. They're able to develop health plans specifically with veterans in mind. Network Health, covering what matters for over 40 years. We go to John Anderson. John Anderson, your hero in week one for the Green Bay Packers against the Minnesota Vikings.
1: I feel like I'm putting things on tape so that if I can't get here, you can run it. Like how the offensive line has to play and meet me in January. Because I'm going to put, I think Jordan Love could be it for 17 games. But the thing is, I don't need him to be a superhero. I just need him to be who he can be. Be, you know, like you don't have to go do extraordinary things. Be the high-end guy that we've seen you and run the offense. And I think that's going to be good enough. If he's forced into having to be a superhero, then something else is not working and making him have to do more than I would like any quarterback to do. So I think as all, like that guy's going to touch it every play. And he's going to, you know, even if he's just handed it off, whatever fake he's going to make could lead to something down the road. So he's got to do that well. He's got to complete 65, 70% of his passes anymore because that's the NFL. So I just need him to do the job. And I think when he does the job, he does it better than a lot of other people. And then that would be the case. So if he plays well, they will always be in the ball game. If he has to, like I said, play extraordinary well, which is good. Every once in a while, great, bail us out. But I just need him to be my hero. I don't need him to be a superhero.
2: All right. I like that we're utilizing the word hero in our selection today. Let's go to Brian Belaga. Brian, your hero for week one against the Vikings.
0: My hero, I think it's got to be Van Ness, because I think he's going to have to produce for the first 4 or 5 weeks of this season and produce at a high level to help this defense out. We know Mike, we don't know when Mike is going to come back. I mean, and that's, we know that storyline. But someone's got to step up on that defensive line, and I think it's going to be Van Ness. He's got to put the leadership cap on for that front four or front five, whatever defense we deploy. In any given situation, and he's got to apply pressure on the quarterback. Like, that to me is the biggest thing, is how often is he around Kyler Murray today? And to me, that's going to be a huge key to this game, but he's got to be the guy. He's got to wear the hat today, and he's got to wear the hat for the next 4 or 5 weeks for this defense to be successful, in my opinion. Because John said it, the front end impacts the back end. If the front end's not getting it done, the back end's going to be exposed. And to me, Van Ness is the guy that has to step up and get this thing done.
2: I love that answer. I think that's one of the obvious ones, right? Because this Micah Parsons-less defensive line, they've only got four edge rushers. They only kept four on their 53. So one of those guys has to really step up over the course of at least the first 4 weeks of the season.
20: Well, I think one of the reasons why they only kept four is because they're going to use Edgerrin Cooper there. I think Edgerrin Cooper is going to be playing more edge. I think they're going to kind of float him back and forth on the line, off the line, and ask him to do a bunch. And that's why Edgerrin Cooper's my... He's the one who's got to step up. I think he's somebody that's going to be put in position to make a bunch of plays for this defense, and he's got to come through. They know the player that he can be, the guy that he showed even flashes of last year, more so his rookie year, but now the promise has to come to, you know, to reality. Like, I think he's got to take that next step, and they're going to be asking him to do a whole heck of a lot. And, you know, even though they brought Zaire Franklin in, everyone, you know, initially I thought, oh, Edgerrin Cooper's probably going to wear that green dot. But if you're moving around Edgerrin Cooper, it makes sense that Franklin is wearing the green dot like he is. And I think Coop's got to have a huge game today.
2: I love the idea of Edgerrin Cooper being kind of the centerpiece of this defense, especially without Micah Parsons on the field. Because when Jonathan Gannon came in, we all know what he said. I don't really have a scheme. And if that scheme is just, I need to elevate one of my best players, one of my bright young superstars, Edgerrin Cooper, I think we can all get on board with that. I'm mostly going to make a defensive pick for I Need a Hero presented by Network Health. I'm going to go with the rookie second-round pick, Brandon Cisse. Talk about a welcome-to-the-league moment here in week one for Brandon Cisse, up against one of the league's best receiving cores, Justin Jefferson, Jordan Addison, Jawan Jennings, by the way, the Niners' best receiver from a year ago, is now a Minnesota Viking. Brandon Cisse is going to be on the field a bunch. And he's going to have his hands full a bunch. So Brandon Cisse is my pick. Let's see what he's made of right away, right out of the gates against one of the really good receiving cores in the National Football League, Brandon Cisse. So a lot of us looking at defense, and of course, John, who he put it on tape. He's going to pick Jordan Love every week. Jordan Love needs to be here. But I do want to get into that a little bit coming up next, because what's this Packers rushing game going to look like without Josh Jacobs as he remains on the commissioner's exempt list? We will dive into the Packers running back room and how pounding the rock could look for Green Bay, at least to start the season, as they do today in Minnesota against the Vikings at 325. We'll talk running backs coming up next as we continue. It's Green Bay Game Day presented by the Orthopedic Associates of Wisconsin, live from Buffalo Wild Wings in Oak Creek.
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4: 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There is a difference. Rolls on live from Buffalo Wild Wings in Oak Creek. Alex Struff, Gabe Neitzel here at B-Dubs. John Anderson, Brian Belaga with us along for the ride. Bears offense looks really good. Just a couple of minutes into the second quarter, they now lead 20 point after waiting to 7 over the Panthers after Caleb Williams delivers a really nice strike to Cole Kmet for their third touchdown of the day. We were talking in the break, Gabe, good offense, not so good defense. They've played so far so good against Carolina. But Chicago is a team that could be kind of Cincinnati Bengals-esque. Like, really high-scoring, high-powered offense, not so good defense in 2026.
5: Yeah, again, we got to wait and see. I think before you can start making sweeping, declarations about anyone in this league, we got to get to the month of October. I think we've got to let everybody settle in, and we kind of talked about this at the beginning of the show, where nobody's really playing their guys the way they did in the 90s, into the third quarter of the third preseason game and doing things like that. So I think it just kind of takes some time for these teams to kind of settle in and start showing us who they truly are. Although the Bears are off to a very fast start.
4: Sure,
5: in Carolina.
4: I guess I can appreciate you being rational and saying we need to wait till October to make sweeping declarations. I will tell you right now, when we crack the mic at 9 a.m. Central Time next Sunday ahead of that Jets game, I will be coming locked and loaded with several sweeping declarations.
6: That's what we're here for.
4: That's
6: what we're here for. What do you mean no week one? Why do I have to wait till October? I got 17 minutes of the Browns in already. They stink.
5: John, you're waiting till January. I thought you were waiting till January to make it easy.
6: That was my sleeping declaration for the Packers. Nothing counts till January. That's really sweeping. How much more sweeping do you need?
4: That's a great point, actually. He's got you on that one. Very well done, John Anderson. Hey, so Josh Jacobs will remain on the commissioner's exempt list, at least for the time being. So a lot of updates in that case. He pled no contest earlier this week to a couple of charges, including battery and criminal damage to property. And so he will remain on the exempt list. Now, Brown County has sealed some of the evidence it has in that case, including video evidence from this. The NFL is trying to acquire that before they make a decision in terms of a suspension for Jacobs, which under this collective bargaining agreement, you can't retroactively suspend, right? So he will miss today's game in Minnesota. Say he is given a 6-game suspension. This game would count as one of those suspensions. If it is a 6, that is about the range we've seen in cases like this in the past across the NFL. So at least for the time being, it will be Marshawn Lloyd, newly acquired Caleb Johnson, and Chris Brooks. They also have Pierre Strong on the practice squad. Wouldn't be shocked if he's elevated today from the practice squad for this week one game against Minnesota. But that is your backfield. I want to go to Brian first on this because it seems like Lloyd and Caleb Johnson, former Iowa Hawkeye, as is yourself, are kind of lightning and thunder. Like, this is kind of a fun combo. Playing each other well, it seems, on paper for Green Bay. Obviously not the situation, the ideal situation that you will be without your lead back, who has been so good since he's come to Green Bay for you, but it will be likely Marshawn Lloyd, Caleb Johnson, Chris Brooks. What are your expectations, Brian, week one for this Packers backfield? How will they approach this one?
7: Yeah, I mean, I think they're going to be obviously a little cautious with both guys, right? I mean, I think they don't know what they're going to get from Lloyd just from a health standpoint, right? So I don't think they're going to feel like they can ride that horse 25 times a game like they did with Jacobs. Like, I don't feel like they're
5: even
7: comfortable
5: Emmanuel
7: with that. Yeah, or even that. And then, obviously, with Johnson coming in, like, is he mentally fully there with the entire playbook that what you're going to require to go against Minnesota with the blocking schemes and the protections and everything like that? So I think they're going to be cautious with both guys. I think if we get into that type of game where we are running the football, which I don't see these first few weeks, the ball getting put on the ground a bunch, I think Jordan Love's going to throw it a lot and often. But you got to have some balance. But I think you'll probably see a very split backfield and even carries unless one guy gets really hot, and then they're going to roll with the hot hand, right? But I still think they're going to be cautious with both guys. And what this comes down to, and I've said this to Homer, I've said this to Wilde and Tausch, who are they most comfortable with in pass protection? Which guy? Which guy do you feel best with in pass protection? And out of those three that you mentioned, that's only the coaching staff knows that. Because if you plan on throwing the football a lot, you got to have the back that is good with the protection schemes that can actually block.
5: Yeah.
7: And I know we want our back to have, you know, the threat out of the backfield to catch it, but their responsibility first in pass protection always is block first, then release late. Right? Like, that's the name of the game for the running backs, unless it's a completely designed play for them out of the backfield. So which guy are you most comfortable with? And to me, we'll find out who that is as they get going, because you can't just bring in Caleb Johnson when you're running, because that's going to be an obvious tell. Like, that's going to be a giveaway. Like, you just, you can't, or like, hey, we're actually comfortable with Caleb Johnson in the pass protection realm, so he'll come in when we're throwing it, and then when we're going to run it, we're going to have Lloyd in. Like, you can't have a game plan that way. Like, it doesn't work. Teams cue that up in the first two series, and they get a beat on it. So, to me, it's going to be very split, very even, cautious with both guys, and if someone gets hot, someone gets hot. But again, I think this is going to be a throwing offense early and often until potentially Jacobs gets back, which I don't think anyone is frowning on. I don't think anyone's upset that we're going to see the ball in the air and in Jordan Love's hands. But there does have to be some balance, because you have to protect the group up front, in my opinion, especially early on the road. You have to protect that group up front some way, somehow. And that is running the ball, but how much? I don't think it's going to be as much as we're accustomed to the last few years. I'll put it that way.
4: Gabe, yeah, what are your expectations here, especially in week one when it comes to this backfield?
5: Yeah, it's just going to be by committee. Yeah. I mean, it has to be, and all the concerns that Blue put out there about, I mean, as much as they do want, you know, their former third-round pick to be a contributor, they're not going to put the ball in his hands 20 to 25 times. They don't know if he can handle that, and they know it's going to be a multiple-week suspension for, no matter what, for Josh Jacobs. Yep. Like, Jacobs is going to be missing a lot of time, so you don't want to put the ball into his hands 25 times today and then have him be beat up and not be ready to go for next week's game at the Jets. So you got to kind of ease everybody in, whether with Caleb Johnson as well. I mean, maybe they get, you know, a combined 20 touches and maybe a couple more carries for Chris Brooks, just to make sure, hey, when we bring in Chris Brooks, we're not just passing it. We might run it with him. So I think it's, yeah, and who knows? Maybe even though they don't like doing it, you know, somebody like Jaden Reed lining up in the backfield and getting a couple of carries just for a change of pace, just to look something different. And I know they want him to survive, but you give him one or two touches out of the backfield, I don't think that's going to kill anybody in week one. But I think that's all of that has to be on the table in terms of having just some sort of semblance of a running game, so Brian Flores and his defense can't just pin their ears back and come up with every exotic blitz look that they have to try to slow down Jordan Love in the passing game.
4: Where's Ty Montgomery when we need him? Any sweeping declarations about this Packers backfield, J.A.?
6: No, I am wondering kind of, as Gabe brought up, what's the over and under on jet sweeps to Jaden Reed in the game, right? Like, it's probably three.
4: Ooh, I was going to put it at 2.5.
5: Yeah. I'll take the over. I'll go with three. With J.A. there.
6: Listen, I think all these guys are like kind, right? I think Jacobs is better than all of them, but I don't know that the ones behind them, I think they're serviceable, which I think you can get by with in the NFL. We have valued running backs differently in the last 10 to 15 years. So I think they're all the same. If you want to keep fresh legs, great. If you're worried about the durability of Lloyd, I can understand all that. I think it is one of those, again, where if you're going to run it, it is a commitment to run it. That's the thing. And you got to, especially early on when it's hard and you haven't had maybe haven't calloused those guys up yet. I just think that's the running game anytime. It helps to have Adrian Peterson. It helps to have Walter Payton. But if you got these guys, it's just, are we going to make a commitment to run and be willing to take a couple of plays that are 2-yard runs and a couple of plays that we are, you know, we might get stoned, but we're going to keep after it. And so if that's what they want to do with those guys, I think it's more of the attitude, we are going to run it. We are going to try to impose that on people rather than we're kind of going to run here just to keep them off balance. I don't think that will work with this group and these backs.
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8: Up next, we go five wide. We go to Minnesota. Jason Wilde, the three-time Wisconsin Sports Writer of the Year, joins us for the 1 o'clock hour of Green Bay Game Day, which, John, will, of course, include another season of Yes or No with Jason Wilde in the 1 o'clock hour. That is all still ahead as Jason Wilde joins us from U.S. Bank Stadium. 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
8: We continue Green Bay Game Day. I can't believe we're saying those words already. I'm so amped up. Presented by the Orthopedic Associates of Wisconsin. There is a difference, and it's always an entertaining hour when we go five wide. Alex Strofe, Gabe Neitzel with you from Buffalo Wild Wings in Oak Creek. John Anderson, ESPN legend, is here. Super Bowl champion Brian Bulaga is here. And joining us now from U.S. Bank Stadium in Minnesota is the three-time Wisconsin sports writer. 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It is our buddy Jason Wilde joining us now from U.S. Bank Stadium. Hi, Jason.
24: You can't believe that you're saying those words. We've been waiting and giving all these opinions for months on end. Thank God this day is here.
8: Oh, I totally agree with you. Thank God it's here, but it feels like summer flew by pretty fast. I'm not going to lie to you.
24: Not if you talk about the Packers every day.
8: Okay, so what are you sick of talking about? We'll start there. What are you sick of talking about?
24: No, I'm excited to have some evidence to base our opinions on in games that count. Like, Brian and I have been talking about the offensive line for what feels like literally since they lost in Chicago and Shido played so poorly. I feel like Gabe has been putting together that list of what does a year one offense look like? He finally had to trim it down from like 78 things to like 4. it's time to play a football game. And I am very thankful not only that the day is here, but that I am here to see it with my own eyes and then talk to players and coaches afterward.
0: Well, the people here at Buffalo Wild Wings are also excited for that. That guy sitting in front of us just gave a little fist pump. And when there's so many games going on, you're trying to okay, where's the touchdown? You're like trying to figure the screen. Yep. And I don't know if it was a fist pump for like fantasy, a fist pump for the team he's rooting for, but that's the beauty of being at Buffalo Wild Wings and having all the games on.
8: Yeah. It really is a football fan's heaven here at Buffalo Wild Wings. As by the way, the Panthers stopped the Bears on 4th and 1. The Bears were at their own 23-yard line. And now the Panthers just scored a point after away from tying this game at 21 in the second quarter. So high-scoring affair between the Bears and the Panthers if you're NFC North scoreboard watching. I want to give the floor to John Anderson, who always has something on his mind he wants to bring up with Jason Wilde. It's something maybe that's been stewing.
6: Really?
8: Maybe it's a sweeping declaration. I feel like you always bring the heat when you two get together, so I want to give you the opportunity. Whatever's on your mind for Jason Wilde, now.
6: First off, I want to know who put baby in the corner, because that seems bad.
24: I don't know. Can you see the sign that says not an exit? That's my favorite part of the equation. Let me see if I can get that for you. There it is. Not an exit.
8: Oh, there it is, yeah.
24: I try to be considerate of all the people that are enjoying their fried gnocchi and braised chicken and a few other items here, so I'm not bothering them. It's a tough angle. The one TV that I wanted to watch is the Steelers game, and I'm at a tough angle to read it. But look, I'll say this. I'm just happy to be here since I checked into my hotel downtown, and I'm not one of those, like, suburban guys that are afraid of the city. I grew up in Milwaukee, you know, the mean south side streets of Milwaukee. Sure. But there was a shooting on Nicollet Mall like 45 minutes before I pulled into my hotel. So I was less than thrilled about that, and even less thrilled that I'll be walking back from the stadium afterwards. So thoughts and prayers for me on my walk back. But more importantly, I hope everybody's okay down there at Nicollet Mall.
6: I do have this. Since you've been talking about the offensive line, we will talk about nothing. We tend to like where they need to improve all the time. What do we need to improve? What do they need in the draft? What do they need in free agency? So the flip side of that is the Packers' strength is what?
24: Well, I think they've got a few. I think their safety play would be the first thing I would answer on that. I think their quarterback. I mean, you know, Stroh hears me complain about this all the time because I refuse, unlike Matt LaFleur, I refuse to put Jordan Love in the elite category yet. I think he has more to prove, and I think this would be the year that he will prove it. But I still think he's one of their strengths, without question. I think their depth on at their defensive tackle position, which I would have never said coming into the season, but apparently Jonathan Gannon is huge on that. And then I do think, and I say this as a Jeff Hafley stan, also realizing that today the Vikings, if Kyler Murray has been reborn here in purple, could put up like 400 yards and I'll look like an idiot. But I think their defensive coordinator is going to be a strength. I really do. I think what he likes to do kind of fits what these guys want to do and the players that he has to work with. But he's not on the hot seat. I would never say that because he just got here. But he is certainly going to be under the microscope the first four games to see how effectively he can generate pressure without one of the best pass rushers in football, because he expressed confidence that the Packers could do that. And my response under my breath, not loudly so he could hear it, was, I'll believe it when I see it.
6: Mm-hmm. Yeah, I am the Lucas Van Ness thing that everybody's in on. I just don't know, like, does it take 4 or 5 years to get it? You know, I just feel like if it was going to be there, you would have gotten it by now. I'm trying to think of anybody who's made this giant leap in year 4 or 5 of their career that suddenly he's the guy.
24: I think, Blue, correct me if I'm wrong, but I feel like Mike Neal made this, like, huge leap in, like, his fourth year out of nowhere. And, again, he was not a first-round pick. He was a second-round pick, though, out of Purdue. I would say this, I'm not here to defend Lucas Van Ness, but his second season, he played with a broken thumb all year. He had a lineup in the exact same spot all season long. I didn't think he was very effective. Last year, he injures his foot on what is probably his best play of the season, on the sack of Joe Flacco. Bengals Joe Flacco, not Browns Joe Flacco. And then, you know, then he misses seven of the next eight games or whatever. I mean, he just, you know, he's not Marshawn Van Ness, but he has had his share of injuries. And so, and again, like, he hurt his shoulder in a preseason game and missed a couple of practices. So part of being a really good player is being available every week. And, you know, he could do a lot to dispel the reasons for skepticism by being productive today.
8: Could definitely use Lucas Van Ness, as we talked about last hour, especially in a Micah Parsons-less defense, at least the first 4 weeks of the season. Jason Wilde, John Anderson, Brian Bulaga, Alex Stroff, Gabe Neitzel with you as we are five wide here on Green Bay Game Day, presented by the Orthopedic Associates of Wisconsin. Plenty more ahead live from U.S. Bank Stadium is where Jason is. But before we get to a break, Gabe, tell us about your friends at Yuengling.
0: Well, whether you're coming out to a place like Buffalo Wild Wings, whether you're just going to be doing some couch gating during football season, Yuengling Flight is what the beer is that you need to have in your hand. Because, look, this is going to be a marathon day, and Yuengling Flight is the type of beer that is going to keep up with you all day long. 95 grams, just 95 calories, just 2.6 grams of carbs. Yuengling Flight is that beer that's going to go the distance with you. So, again, whether you're heading out, whether you're staying at home, one beer should be staying with you all football season long, and that's Yuengling Flight. DJ Yuengling, it's on Pottsville, Pennsylvania.
8: Brian Bulaga, Jason Wilde. Go toe-to-toe. I'm kidding. They chatted up. Coming up next, Green Bay Game Day, presented by the Orthopedic Associates of Wisconsin.
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8: 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There is a difference. Continues. Gabe and I live at Buffalo Wild Wings in Oak Creek. Jason Wilde is live at U.S. Bank Stadium in Minnesota. I had a Packers-Vikings here in week one of the NFL season. And John and Brian Bulaga, John Anderson, Brian Bulaga, live from their humble abodes. We are nationwide on this program. I love it as we are five wide here in the 1 o'clock hour. Brian, I know you probably are in the same camp as Jason where it's like, hey, man, I just want to see a game. But I'm curious, what is festering in the brain of Brian Bulaga ahead of this opener, maybe aside from the offensive line that we've already talked so much about?
10: Well, I mean, the first thing I want to know is, and Jason touched on it a little bit, how's the spread in Minnesota? Are they week one? Are they taking care of everybody? That's the first question.
24: Yeah, media starts with me, as you well know now that you're part of it, Brian. It looks great. I have not taken part yet. I came straight here and got ready to talk to you, fine gentlemen. But it looks good. And then afterward, they have a local pizza chain that is my favorite pizza, aside from obviously Rustique in Green Bay. And so I'm very excited for the post-game spread almost as much as the pregame.
10: That's good to hear. That's good to hear. So I guess.
24: Thanks for looking out.
10: Yeah, of course. I mean, I always wondered how, you know, when I was playing, you know, when you guys were up in the press suite, how well you got taken care of prior. So it was always a concern of mine that you guys were well nourished watching the game. so I guess. Offensive line obviously is a question that's going to kind of dictate this answer from you, but what do you think this offense looks like, you know, from a, I guess, game plan standpoint? Do you think this is going to be a pass heavy game? Like, do you think this is going to be a Jordan Love throw it 38 to 40 time type game, or are we going to see more balance than what I guess I'm expecting coming out in week one here?
24: Yeah, I don't think you can come into a game against Brian Flores' defense. And I don't know how good their defense is going to be this year, right? I mean, we don't know. You know, Jeff Hafley had some hiccups last season for the Packers defense. So let's not pretend that just because you have a great reputation means you're going to be great every week out. But, like, it would seem to me that if you're going to sling it around U.S. Bank Stadium today, you're kind of playing into his hand. And so, you know, as good as Jordan Love is at setting protections, which thanks to Matt LaFleur and to Aaron Rodgers, they gave me an entry into that story, which I would argue the important point is how far he's come, not whether if he's better or not than Aaron. But I feel like, you know, you've been waiting all these 2 years for Marshawn Lloyd to be healthy enough to run the football. You got to give him the football tonight, now or today. Like, I do think, and what Strofe, was it you who gave me this stat, or maybe it was Gay, I can't remember who, but the most carries Marshawn Lloyd had in his college career, because obviously he only had the one game with six carries for 15 yards against Indianapolis in his NFL career, was 13. And with P. Pierre Strong not getting called up from the practice squad because of his hamstring injury. I'm guessing that the fact that Tim Lester at your alma mater, Iowa, took Matt LaFleur's playbook and basically installed about 60% of it in Iowa City will help Caleb Johnson be able to run the ball somewhat productively, or at least know where he's supposed to run, despite not being with the team for very long. But I'm sorry, I don't see this as a game where you should be throwing the ball 50 times, unless you want to have Jordan Love be in the same kind of predicament that Sam Darnold is in Seattle, where you're losing him after one series. I

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1: They go into a game with only two active running backs, so Caleb Johnson's going to get a chance. Whether or not he gets multiple carries, I don't know, but I can't imagine he won't be active.
2: Can you go
3: so
2: into
3: does that mean, Jason, that we could
2: the
3: see
2: the Bo Melton thing?
4: Yeah, what happened there?
1: All right, so I got a few people mad at me on social media. I know that's hard to believe because that never happens on social media. And look, let me very, very clearly state my biases because I think that's important, okay? First of all, I think the world of Bo Melton. I think he is the quintessential teammate. I have used him as an object lesson with my own children, talking about how you have to be a great teammate and accept your role and be the biggest cheerleader for your teammates, even if you're not getting the opportunities you think you deserve. Matt LaFleur loves him even more than I do. His teammates love him even more than I do. And Wes Hodkowitz loves him even more than I do. And I love him a lot. I just think he's the kind of guy that you should have a guy like him on every team.
3: Didn't realize also, we had a Bo Melton. Who loves Bo Melton the most power rankings?
4: Yeah, I didn't know that either. Good for Wes, though.
1: I would also say he's not Justin Jefferson. I don't think he's Justin Jefferson at all. But if you notice, their coverage units in the Bears playoff game were not very good. That was because they lost Bo Melton in that meaningless play, the meaningless regular season finale here in Minnesota back in January. He has made some big plays in this building for this team before, and he has value. Okay, now he will be active today. He is called up from the practice squad. But what they did to him, and I remember the Packers doing this to a tight end named Tyrone Davis three times, I think, is that if you are a vested veteran and you are on the 53 for the opener, the rest of your salary becomes guaranteed for the rest of the year. Bo Melton's salary for this year is $1.145 million. Like, that's less than popcorn money. Like, I don't know what people buy less of at the concession stand, but it's less than that. And he is just my argument. And look, I also would acknowledge, as I did to a few angry folks on social media, I'm soft. I'm about feelings and kindness. I'm not a cold-hearted GM. I couldn't do it. But I think that dude's really valuable to this team in terms of who he is and how he fosters the connectivity on that team. I mean, I'm serious, Brian. I don't think I've covered a player that was more universally beloved. Like, everybody, everybody loved you, of course, but, like, generally speaking, there's always some guys that you don't necessarily like on the roster. And everyone loves him. The guy moved the corner just to stay on the roster last year. So if this was simply so they can cut him in a few weeks when Savion Williams comes back and they don't have to pay him his full salary, I would argue that is penny-wise, pound-foolish. But again, if you disagree with me and you're watching on YouTube or wherever else and listening on ESPN Wisconsin, more power to you. This is my opinion. I'm entitled to it, just as you can think I'm soft and I'm a beta and whatever else.
4: So do you believe he's in the long-term plans then? Or do you think when Savion Williams is activated, that's it for Bo Melton?
1: I don't know. I mean, obviously, he's not subject to waivers. So, like, you could have cut J. Michael Sturdivant at some point to make room for him. But he is subject to waivers, and you don't want to lose him because you like his potential. He has greater potential than Bo Melton as a wide receiver. But, again, I think Bo, if he's going to impact today's game, it will most likely be on special teams making a tackle on as a gunner. We're back to gunners, by the way. We're not flyers anymore. That's what Bisaccia called them. Now we're back to gunners on punts with Cam Acord. But if he makes a tackle on special teams, that'll most likely be his greatest impact. So I know there's more things that will decide today's game. But it was just one of those things that I just disagreed with. And, you know, there's a few things like that with Goody that I disagree with. But more often than not, I feel like I'm pretty positive about it.
4: Well, let's go positive before we get to yes or no coming up next, because I want to know

0: Everything you know about the Tucker Kraft contract extension that gets done yesterday morning, he didn't sign it like you had predicted in his hotel room the night before the game. That was your initial prediction on Thursday on Weekly Wildy, if it was to get done before week one. He signed it before they left Green Bay. But the contract is inked. It's done with. Tucker Kraft extended. What do you know numbers-wise? Because I know it was a little bit different than like an average contract in terms of some of the guarantees and how the money lays out.
1: Yeah, it is exactly the way the Packers love to structure a contract. Signing bonus is the only guaranteed money. There's some roster bonuses. It is structured.
2: He got less guaranteed money than Michael Mayer got yesterday as a backup tight end, by the way.
0: Wow.
2: Who got a 3-year, $45 million deal with 30 of it guaranteed.
0: Wow.
3: Yeah.
2: Just
3: thought
2: I put that out there.
3: No, well, I guess you did. Yeah. I saw the deal get signed and I looked at the details and I love Tucker Kraft. I don't know Jack Becht's agent, but he's a Kirk Ferentz agent. Like, he's Kirk's agent. Kirk always wanted his guys to sign with him. But the Packers got one over there. I'll just say that. The Packers got one over there big time. And I get it. We're supposed to I don't like saying this, but like you want the organization to do good so they have flexibility. But I'm always going to be pro player. I just always will be. And I don't like the contract. I just don't like it. There's just not a part of me that thinks that value is not there for him in that contract. I'll just say that. The value's not there, and it's a little disappointing that he settled on that. Sorry, what?
0: Do you think injuries played a role in the lack of guaranteed money? Like, obviously he has an injury history coming off of the ACL. It's not terribly long. It's not a long laundry list, but coming off of the ACL, do you think that had anything to do with it?
3: I mean, it could have been the Packers sticking point, but I think Tucker Kraft is so good and I think he's so valuable that I'm not trying to speak for him. Mm-hmm. I don't know what his thought process was, right? That's between he and his family and what it is, what it is. But he bets on himself for the first 4 weeks. He probably is going to play really well, and that number goes up. Like you prove that you're healthy, you're going to play good football, you're back to the Tucker Kraft we all know, and that number goes up. And for $26 million guaranteed out of a technical $92 million potential, I was hoping that, you know, and again, this is just me. I'm hoping to see out of that deal like 50 to 55 of that guaranteed for a guy that is one of your bell cow guys. That's what he is. He's one of your bell cow players. And it just, bravo to Russ Ball, right? Like that's where I'm getting out of this. Like bravo to Russ Ball and how they negotiated it. I just think Tucker Kraft, I think he could have waited 4 weeks, gone back to the table and going, okay, I showed you how valuable am I? Like, so let's work those numbers again. And he probably would have got him. But again, I'm not in his situation. I don't know what the situation was. I'm not trying to speak for him and what he thinks is best. I just look at the contract as a whole and go, man, like, I think there were some millions left on the table that could have been reached. We'll just say that.
4: Near as I can tell, right? He's got the pen. He's got the pen. He doesn't have to sign anything. So I'd like to know what he was thinking. You know, I get what the Packers are thinking. Right? Let's get what we can. I don't think they're inherently cheap, unless, of course, you're trying to rob Bo Melton of a million. And I get that someday they will face the fact that, you know,
0: a little bit of evidence
4: gonna
0: there.
4: They're going to sign equity deals with partners on the outside, and the Packers aren't going to be able to do that, and they're going to have to find a million that every other team, a billion every other team's going to have. But whatever, whoever the agent

0: this agent, Beckman, those guys, like, you don't have to sign it. So I'd be curious to see what it was that he decided that was something that fit, because it does seem as an anomaly. So you're wondering, what was it that he went, yeah, I'll take that.
1: I would say this, and I don't want to use a strong word like preyed upon, because that's stronger than I want. But they certainly took advantage, because look at the four guys that all got extensions and that all got relatively, compared to the final number, smaller guarantees than, say, maybe other teams would give them. Christian Watson tore his ACL in the regular season finale in 2024, missed half of last season, signed a half-measure contract while he was still on the PUP list last year to give himself some measure of financial wherewithal as a young player. Jaden Reed, who suffered a Jones fracture in his foot in training camp and then broke his collarbone in year two. Devontae Wyatt, who broke his leg in the Thanksgiving game. And Tucker Kraft, who suffered an ACL tear on November 2nd. What the Packers basically did was they took advantage is too strong of a word. But they understood that all four of these guys experienced the kind of injuries that put some measure of fear into you about, I have to get something guaranteed here so I feel good about my long-term financial picture. And, you know, not everyone can do what Devontae Adams did. And I think, you know, I obviously you guys know how I feel about him, but he took a major risk. He got an offer from them that he did not believe in was commensurate with his ability, and it caused him to end up playing for the Raiders, the Jets, and now the Rams. But he was like, this is disrespectful, frankly. And he went out and played and caught 115 passes and 14 touchdowns or whatever in a contract year. Tucker Kraft could have done that, but, you know, this is a guy from I was reading Matt Schneiman's story in The Athletic. I mean, this is a guy from a town of 509 people in South Dakota. He probably said, you know what, $26.5 million guaranteed. I will say this finally, because I know we got to get a break in, but like Christian Watson said something to me, and I fundamentally disagree with it, because this is the only sport where guys don't get guaranteed all the money when they sign the contract, like NBA players do and Major League Baseball players do and NBA players do. But Christian's argument was, well, I believe that I'm going to play at a level where I'm going to make all the money in this contract. Great. I'm glad you feel that way. I'm glad you have that confidence. I'm glad you want to earn your money. But you compare it to guys in other sports, and they don't have to do that. And I do think that the Packers, while if you're a Packers fan and you're cheering for the team, you are loving this because it's another way for them to save money and sign more players. If you look from a player's lens, and I spend a lot of time around players, I'm looking at it going, this sucks for them. I understand they're making millions more than us normal people do, but in terms of what the pay scale is in the league, they're getting a lot less than most teams give players of their caliber.
2: And there you go. That's Tucker Kraft contract talk after the fresh extension for him. That locks him into Green Bay for at least the next several seasons. We will see how he returns from his ACL tear suffered last November. He will go today for the Packers and likely will go a lot given all the questions at the tight end position. 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Well, Jason, you mentioned, yeah, we had to go. You knew what you were doing. You were eating right into time for yes or no. The big time return. I know Gabe's fired up. I know John's fired up. I know Jason's fired up. Brian, I think he's a lover of yes or no. So I don't even know if fired up is strong enough for what Brian's feeling ahead of yes or no. Yes or no with Jason Wilde is next. 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
13: Green Bay Game Day presented by the Orthopedic Associates of Wisconsin. There is a difference. Alex Stroph, Gabe Knights, live with you from Buffalo Wild Wings in Oak Creek. John Anderson, Brian Belaga with us as well. We are five wide this hour. Jason Wilde with us from U.S. Bank Stadium at a Packers-Vikings here in week one of the NFL season. It's the moment we've all been waiting for. It's the moment that John Anderson has been texting me about for months, saying, you know, I really miss this on Sundays. It's what Jason has called America's favorite radio segment that he's ever been a part of. And he's been on William Tesh for 10 years. Gabe Neitzel says ESPN National.
14: I did not see any of this in their retrospective.
13: Can't come up.
14: None of this. None of this appeared in the retrospective at all. Unmentioned.
13: Are you accusing me of lying?
15: Interesting that we're filibustering when you're such a great segment and we've been time for it to begin with. And now you're making up stories on top of it. Get to it already.
13: All right, time for yes or no.

0: today be the day there are black and white answers from our most respected journalist?
1: Possibly. I think we shouldn't be greedy. Maybe. You would certainly hope so.
0: It's time for Yes or No with Jason Wilde.
2: Yes or no, number one, ahead of the season opener, Packers-Vikings. Jason, in his first career NFL game, you view Brandon Cisse as the Packers' bona fide, undeniable number one cornerback.
3: We'll find out. We'll see what he does against Justin Jefferson. He's not going to travel. I don't know if that's something that Jonathan Gannon even likes to do. That's never come up in our... I think we've talked to him now four total times since he got the job. But I don't know. I'm still of the belief that Keyshawn Nixon is a better player than he gets credit for. So my understanding is the Packers don't have a number one corner. Just ask them.
2: There you go. Gabe Neitzel.
4: Well, if you don't have a corner that travels, do you really have a cornerback one, or you just have two starting cornerbacks that are out there? You've got a left cornerback and a right cornerback. There's not really a cornerback one unless you're going to designate someone to travel the way Jair used to travel on occasion, right? Like, he would always love that matchup against Justin Jefferson. So unless they're going to designate one, you've got a left corner and a right corner, especially because neither of those guys are dropping down to play the inside position. That's where Javon Bullard lives.
2: Brian Bulaga, Brandon Cisse, number one corner?
5: I'm kind of in the same boat as Gabe and Jason. Like, if he doesn't travel with the one all the time, is he a number one corner? I don't know. And let's at least see him play a couple NFL games before we even start judging what a number one corner is. So I'm going to hold off on even giving a yes or no on that. It's just let's let him play. He's going to play right or left corner. He's probably going to play a lot of snaps. Let's see how he does. I mean, this is a huge test. These receivers are good. Like, we know they're good. They've been good for a long time. So I don't think the team has a number one corner at this point in time.
2: I will say this is more of a question about their depth or lack thereof. Why I ask it?
6: No, that's
2: because
6: not the
2: Brandon
6: question you asked at all.
2: Going to be thrown to the fire right away, John Anderson. Final word. Yes or no? You view Brandon Cisse as the Packers' top corner, number one corner.
6: Good to see you backfilling there. We are going on this site on Cisse, and I don't know that we could do that. I would argue, though, that just because someone travels all the time, that doesn't have to be great. Deion Sanders a lot of time did not travel. They're just like, let's shut down this side of the field. So
3: Richard Sherman.
6: That doesn't always have to be the determining factor if that guy's number one, right? If I can just shut down that half of the field and they don't come to me, then I might have accomplished my job. But it comes through. I think the fact that we're going to try to decide that on a guy who is current NFL snap count is, to borrow from Tim Kirchen, zero, I think is something that, I might as well be here. I could do Johnny Carson. I might as well just be Karnak trying to figure that out. So I will abstain. I'll be like the Supreme Court. I'm not even going to take that one up. I'm just going to send it back.
2: All right, off to a wicked hot start here on Yes or No. Question two, you are sold on Trey Smack's abilities, the rookie kicker, Jason. You're sold on his abilities.
3: Yeah, I don't know what his abilities are. I know that he was able to make all 16 of his field goals and extra points in the preseason. And when I asked him about having a perfect preseason, he told me that it wasn't perfect, that he mishit some balls and they just happened to go through anyway. So we can't even use the results, apparently, to decide whether or not his skills are what we're looking for here. So I'm not the Supreme Court, and I've never been on Wipeout, but I don't know what he's going to be when the pressure's actually on. So I will abstain. I'll be in absentia or whatever.
2: Okay, so you're copying John Anderson. Very original. Gabe Neitzel, you're sold on Trey Smack's abilities.
4: I mean, what? Jason, I think this is one that you've...

0: you've said so many times over the last handful of weeks, and I mean, when the last time we saw a rookie kicker come in here, the Packers had drafted, he went 16 for his first 16. How did that end up?
1: Not well.
0: He missed a kick. Like, and honestly, my biggest question about Trace Mack is, how is he going to react when he misses a kick in a game? Because he's going to miss a kick. Every kicker is going to miss a kick. How do you react? If you let that linger, then it's going to continue to be a problem. If you just brush it off like it's no big deal, and unfortunately we're not going to know how he reacts until he actually misses a kick in a game. Hopefully it's not a big one, the way that Ryan Longwell missed a 29-yard field goal back in 1997 that cost the Packers that game. But hopefully it's you know, a learning lesson that he can take while the Packers are still winning a contest.
1: Brian.
2: I believe in his ability to kick the ball, if that's what you're asking. I've seen that he can kick the ball, and that some have gone through the uprights. I have yet to see them go through the uprights when they actually count. And again, just like Cisse, let's let him play some games first to make a judgment on if we trust our kicker or not. And I think that's the way Matt's going to feel too, right? Like, Gabe hit it. Every kicker misses, like, no matter who they are. They have missed field goals. The best one in the league, Aubrey, he's missed field goals. Like, it's how they recover and how they bounce back. And it's like a, I don't know, maybe like a golfer. You hit a bad drive. You know, you got to hit a draw. You hit a slice. Next hole comes up. It requires a draw. Do you trust it and go back to it and pull it off? Like, that's going to be what we figure out about Trace Mack is, can he brush those things off and just come back and deliver? And we won't know that until it actually happens. And for that, I'll be like the Supreme Court and send it back as well, because I don't know.
1: Oh, you gave me a yes, though. You gave me a yes. You said yes.
3: Take it up.
2: Oh, I said, I
1: was just about to say, I'm going to claim that one as a victory.
2: No, I said that he can kick the ball. Like, yeah, like, right. You said his abilities. Like, he can kick the ball. Isn't that the ability of a kicker to kick the ball? He can kick the ball. Yes.
1: I initially wrote that question, by the way, as you're encouraged by Trace Mack, which I thought would give me answers. I switched last minute to you're sold on Trace Mack's abilities. Anyway, John Anderson, go ahead, undermine me before we get to the last one.
4: Listen, I have the ability to turn on the stove, and I have the ability to buy groceries. Doesn't mean I have the ability to cook. So let's see what that guy does. Right now, I don't know that he can play corner in the NFL or kick, just like I don't know if Brandon Cisse can play corner in the NFL or he can kick. So it's nice of you to pick two guys who have not played anything. That's really hard.
1: Yeah, I tried. All right, let's go to a guy who's in a second year. Final yes or no question. It's a two-parter.
3: There you go.
1: I'm trying something new
3: background here.
1: I'm giving you two questions. I'm giving you two questions here. We will start with you, Jason. Matthew Golden was underutilized in 2025, yes or no? And that will be corrected in 2026, yes or no?
5: Yeah, I don't necessarily agree with your premise. I think there were certainly times where he could have been used more. But underutilized is a pretty strong word. If he stays healthy, there's certainly going to be a lot of snaps. I mean, look, we heard Matt LaFleur say it at midweek. Like, he wants those three guys on the field, quote, as much as humanly possible. So we'll see what kind of opportunities he gets. But clearly, he's going to get, as long as he's healthy, a heck of a lot more opportunities than he got last year. But I think it's important because I don't want people to think that, like, Matthew Golden was some sort of victim of lack of opportunities. Like, he admitted he did not know the playbook as well as he needed to know it as a rookie. And I am distracted by some breaking news. So if you'd like to finish this so we can get to it, you go right ahead.
1: Yep. No, let's pull the plug on yes or no. We do have to get to the injury report. We also need to take a break desperately. So let's do this. There is a Packers starter inactive today. We will give you who that is when we hit the injury report and wrap up with Jason Wilde and Gabe Neitzel on the other side. It's Green Bay Game Day presented by the Orthopedic Associates of Wisconsin.
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0: MJ.
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2: Back to school season means backpacks, schedules, and busy mornings. But there's one thing a lot of families forget to plan for. What happens when school germs start spreading and someone gets sick? Joining us now is Dr. Peter McCullough with some smart ways to be prepared before the school year begins. So, Doctor, back to school is exciting, but it also seems to be the time of year that families start getting sick again. Why does this season hit so many households?
3: Because people miss an opportunity, and that is to use nasal sprays and throat sprays twice a day preventively. These have been shown to reduce the common cold, flu, RSV, and other viral infections, but it has to be done twice a day on a regular basis.
2: What are some of the most common health issues that families run into once the school season does start?
3: The kids are back in school, they're coughing, they're sneezing, and they clearly spread viruses and other illnesses. 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
2: So is that what you recommend parents do now so that they're not scrambling later? 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
3: For sure. After routine preventive measures are taken, the last thing we want to do is have a child get so sick that they need to go into the urgent care or emergency room for IV antibiotics. We can use oral antivirals and antibiotics at home under the guidance of doctors through the guidebook and on telemedicine.
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0: sent over by the Texas Longhorns. Now, Wisconsin counters with Lopez on the right side and gets the tool shot off the block of Texas to make it 4-4 in the first. Wisconsin's middle blocker again back to serve as two aces this season. Did have an ace on Friday night against the Aggies. Wardlow lines it to the middle back. Pass up front, Benny sets to Spears. A tip and it drops right to the middle back. Three Badgers surrounding it. All watch it hit the floor.
1: Four Badgers. One, two, three, four. Yeah. I mean, that's a well-placed tip.
2: Pro football is back, and so are the predictions. 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
8: This look is dedicated to you. Thank you. Thank you.
0: 6-5.
1: That's a great dig, great out-of-system attack. They got Audrey 5 feet off the net, 5 feet in. She's able to really turn on that and hit it. That's a really well-placed ball.
0: Hoppy puts it in play. Texas will run to the right side. Back right attack. And it's down for Kari Spears.
1: And Kari Spears, that's looking very Lopez in the back row-esque. Looking like a front row attack with a back row player, and that's how fast they run it. That's how fast the ball is getting back to her, and it's like that's what Lopez has been doing for us. So we're kind of Texas is giving us what we kind of have been doing to some other teams.
0: Spears had 18 kills and a 5-set loss to SMU midweek this past week. Here's a jump topspin that goes out of bounds from Texas, and another service error that was Henley Anderson serving. So Wisconsin leads 7-6.
1: No Terraflex down tonight. We were trying to think of practice yesterday. When's the last time we did not play on Terraflex? It might have been Maryland last year. Mm.
0: Yeah, it's been a minute.
1: There's a few extra lines on the court right now.
0: Got the basketball lines up there. Here's a back row attack from Spears, and that one goes deep and out. No touch.
1: Oh, they called a touch.
0: There is a touch called against Wisconsin. Badgers looking around. Are you sure about that? Grace Lopez waving her hands. She didn't touch it back there. And now Kelly Sheffield's talking to the down official. We might see a challenge. Yep, we're going to see a challenge.
1: Yep.
0: Wisconsin a perfect 2-for-2 in challenges on Friday night against A&M. Mm-hmm. And we'll see what kind of replays we get here at Moody Center.
1: They also have a Hawkeye system here.
0: Oh, perfect. Saw that as well on Friday night against A&M. It's just that super sharp, high-resolution cameras, mm-hmm. high frame rate cameras that can really catch a lot. So right now the score is 7-7, but Wisconsin is challenging. Okay, so
1: okay, we're getting every angle here.
0: Wow, there's like a quad screen. And
1: we didn't get anything.
0: They're done taking a look at it, I guess. No block touch, so Wisconsin will win that challenge. The call has been reversed, and it's now 8-6, a two-point Wisconsin lead in the first.
1: Well, and we didn't get to see. They gave every end line view. They give no net view in the arena, so we didn't get to see it, but that was pretty fast and definitive.
0: Here comes Flanagan behind the line for the Badgers. Where's number 22? Puts it to the left back. High pass. And over to the left side, it's Tori Stafford down. The set by Swindle, who's now into the match, setting, and it's 8-7, Wisconsin still with a one-point lead.
1: So Texas had been running one setter across the backcourt and one setter across the front court. So that's a 5-2. So we'll see if they continue that or if that's just this first rotation.
0: Here's Gary with the left hand over at Bardero, middle back. Perfect pass inside. Attack by Ava Travis is good as she tools the Texas block. And Travis off to a nice start. Now 3 kills off 4 swings without an error. Here's Bardero back to serve for the Badgers, the reigning Big Ten Defensive Player of the Week. She's the starting libero for Wisconsin today after Simon started on Friday night. Leans into that one, short serve, handled by Bunton, pass to attack for Bunton, touched by Wardlow up front, and picked up by the Badgers. Travis swings into the net first, hitting error of this match from Ava Travis, and that gives a point to Texas now, 9-8, Wisconsin on top in the first.
1: Kind of a messy play. Matt's just trying to keep the ball up and out of the net. A little off the net, out of system, Paul, but Ava's got to be able to keep that in play.
0: Here's the other setter for Texas, Binney serving. Badgers run the slide. There's Wardlow. Goes off the defense. It's saved out of bounds. In a backwards bump for the free ball back to Wisconsin. Bardero guides the Furbringer. Here comes Wardlow again. Big slam. Block touch. Picked up by Binney. Left side, Stafford. Bardero underneath it from the back row. Flanagan with a soft tip and a diving dig by the setter, Binney. Stafford from the left tips over the Badger block, and it's kept alive by Wisconsin again. Wardlow swats at one. Picked up back row by the Longhorns. Left side, Stafford. Good. Off of Wisconsin's block, and we are even at 9 apiece.
1: So one thing, Charlie was super active at the net on Friday against Texas A&M, so that's really holding the Texas block. I'm sure they scouted that match. They saw how active she was in the front row. So Charlie, jump setting is holding that middle and giving our middle some more room and some more opportunity to attack.
0: Benny serves left back at Travis. Good pass. Back over to Ava. Pops off the block, and it's good. Ava Travis with her 4th kill of this set. Wisconsin on top by a point. It's 10-9, and Travis has come out with that attacking mindset, hitting 500 off 6 swings, just 1 error. Serving from zone 1 will be Wisconsin's setter, Charlie Furbringer. Here's Furbringer. Puts it in play to the left back at Anderson. Steers it up front. Middle attack, Bunton. Stopped by Bardero. Backwards bump set over to the left pin from the right sideline by Furbringer. Shot by Travis is picked up. Left side, Spears. Power tip denied. Back over to the Longhorns. They'll go to the right side this time. Stafford with a slam, and it's good. Off Charlie on the right back. Texas and Wisconsin back and forth in the first.
1: Trading points right now. Both teams, I don't know, finding

0: their rhythm in this environment. This isn't Texas's usual arena, so they're also getting their bearings in this gym, just as we are.
1: Serve goes to Bardero. Furbringer. Right side, a roll shot by Travis, picked up in the back row. A whistle stops play, and a net violation called against the Longhorns. 11-10, Wisconsin, opening set here at the Moody Center in Austin. All-time series, Texas has the advantage. 8 wins and 5 losses. They've won 4, Texas has 4 of the last 5 against the Badgers in this series.
0: What happened in the 5th one?
1: Wisconsin won.
0: Oh, okay. Just checking.
1: That was last year.
0: Yep.
1: At Gregory Gymnasium.
0: Just checking.
1: Here's Benny setting on the button down. What a set by Benny as she turns facing one way, turns back toward the right side and sets to Bunton.
0: Jeez, that's super athletic play. That was a nice replay. Yeah, man, not a lot of setters can do that. Not a lot of hitters can be that athletic. They're still running that play. I mean, even if she doesn't set that ball, she's committed to that route. So that's a super athletic play.
1: Texas will serve it to the left back. Flanagan scoops it up, middle attack. It's tipped over by Wardlow. Here comes the Longhorns, left side. It's Anderson, and a diving dig in the corner by Simon. Brought back in play, and Flanagan gets stopped at the net by Taylor Harvey. Block solo for the Longhorns. Texas on top by a point. It's 12-11.
0: That's a great play by Chris. She's running to the right back corner. She one-arm digs it. Charlie gets a good ball up for Audrey and just kind of places it right into their hands.
1: Here's the senior from Serbia, Kajundic, and it goes to Bardero. Set goes to the right pin. There is Lopez getting stopped. Another Texas block back-to-back for Texas. Now they lead by 2.
0: Hoping we get a replay on that one. I mean, Charlie's really reaching. She's running forward. She's setting back. The ball seemed a little low, maybe a little tight. But we gotta work on that. We gotta get through the block somehow instead of letting them stop us there.
1: And a service error now from Texas and Kujundic, and it is now 13-12. Stops a 3-0 Longhorns run. Here's Wardlow behind the service line for the UW. Goes back row at Texas. Benny setting left side. Anderson in deep to the left back corner. Kenley Anderson, 6'3 freshman, converting, coming off 15 kills. Low hitting percentage against SMU on Wednesday night.
0: Well, Lenny's a little bit late on that block. She's got to, I mean, her middle is in that same route. She's stuck in the middle, and her middle's running a B. She's got to front that middle attack and get over to that outside.
1: Spears with a laser right at Simon. Pass goes into the stands. It's an ace for Kari Spears. We've reached the technical timeout here at the Moody Center in Austin. Big crowd on hand, and Texas has a 3-point lead. It's 15-12. Longhorns on top of the Badgers on the Wisconsin Badgers Volleyball Radio Network.
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1: Lead of the opening set for Texas. Ninth-ranked Longhorns lead the number 6 Badgers 15-12. Right now, Texas with a 296 attack percentage, while Wisconsin is hitting 182, and Texas already three blocks on the board for the Longhorns. For Wisconsin, five kills from Ava Travis paces the Badgers offense. Then Wardlow, Flanagan, and Lopez each have a kill. Still have not seen Destiny's champion enter the match yet for Wisconsin. For Texas, Stafford and Spears, the two big hitters on the Texas side, both have three kills.
0: Well, right now, I think Texas is taking care of the serving game. We're not getting a lot of passes that we can run our whole offense right now. So we got to take better control of our passing and put pressure on them with our serve.
1: Bardero, right back, middle back, Simon, left back, Flanagan. Here comes Spears. Took something off of it on that jump toss spin. Hits the top of the tape. Picked up by Lenny Tarno. A right side attack by Lopez is grabbed by Texas. Left side, Anderson with his shot. Controlled by Simon. Left side for Flanagan. And that one did not touch hands and goes out of bounds right towards the Texas bench. Another one for the Longhorns at 16-12.
0: That looked like that kind of sailed out of bounds there. So I don't know if she was trying to go for hands. The hands weren't there. We've got to dial that in.
1: Spears toss into the air, comes to it, and sails it out of bounds. So service error puts a point on the board for Wisconsin, and another 3-0 Texas run is stopped after an errant serve. 16-13 Texas. Here's Hoppy, serving from zone one for the Badgers. Three passers awaiting. Goes to the middle back, scooped up by Texas. Spears from the right back, it's roofed. Big block by Wisconsin, and it's now a 16-14 score, Texas on top.
0: And that's a good read. They're out of system, their setter's running forward, but our block stays neutral, and then they're able to press. They're able to read that and get a good touch on that.
1: Hoppy. Down for an ace right between Stafford and Gary as it drops to the middle back. Went right between the two passers for Texas. Back-to-back matches now. Hoppy with an ace. Had one on Friday night against the Aggies. There's the Badgers freshman. Right hand sails it back row at Stafford. Good pass up front to Benny. Left side, Anderson, and there is the Wisconsin wall again. It's Lenny Tarno and Charlie Furbringer tying this match at 16 in the first.
0: We're not going to get a replay on that, but Lenny, she's late, but she presses. She finishes that block. She finishes with hands over, and we're able to get a stop on that. That's a good move on her part.
1: Hoppy goes to the left sideline with that serve. Benny sends it over to Spears, and there is Spears converting. So Kari Spears has four kills now. The Texas is back on top by a point.
0: And we see on that one, Lenny's a little, she's got her left hand over her, but her right arm is straight up. If she presses that over instead of getting used, she's going to get a stuff block on that one.
1: So Kruger will come in to serve.
0: And O. Swindle to set for Texas.
1: So put it in play at Flanagan. High pass, Furbringer setting it back to Audrey. An attack into the Texas block is back at Wisconsin. Flanagan a little bit outside left. Ooh, sharp cross court, but picked up by the Longhorns. Off-speed roll shot by Spears. Here comes Wisconsin. They'll counter with Flanagan. Recycled. Badgers run it. Right back attack. And clipping it off the block and getting the tool shot is Grace Lopez coming in from the back row. And the 6'1" right side for Wisconsin ties it at 17.
0: When you got Lenny, she's trying to make space there. She's trying to run that slide. But then you got Grace Lopez coming in right behind her. It almost looked like Lenny was about to go for that. And then she remembered that Lopez was coming in behind her. So thankful no collision there. That was good.
1: Here's Flanagan. Short serve down to the floor on serve receive. It's Stafford. She gets back up. Pops one. And it's dug by Lopez on the right back. Tight set. Poked over by Travis. It's off the net, off the dig, and down to the floor. Count it for Wisconsin. The Badgers lead by one, 18-17. We're getting late in the first.
0: One of the things that when I talked to Gary pregame, he said watch the varying planes of the serve. So we saw Hoppy going deep. Now we see Audrey going real short. So we'll see if they're going to do that again.
1: Flanagan into the net. Couldn't quite get it over the top. 18 apiece now.
0: with the trajectory of that one, that one could have been a deep one. We'll see if they're trying to yo-yo the passers, trying to see if they're, you know, if they're varying the planes. That'll be something to keep watching.
1: Ramsey Gary was an all Big Ten selection at Indiana in 2024. Now she's in the SEC with Texas, serves it. Grabbed by Wisconsin. They're out of system over to Travis left side, and she goes straight down off the block. And Ava Travis is on fire in the first. That's her seventh kill. Wisconsin by a point.
0: And you got Charlie. She's running back. She's going backwards. And she's able

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1: This back over to Ava from Furbringer, and she's going to clip the block and get another one. Eight kills in the first, and Wisconsin reaches the red zone first. It's 20-19.
2: Love that. Love how she's able to use the hands. She's using the hands, the angles, and instead of hitting it straight in and down, she's able to work the edges and kind of send it off and out of the court. Really hard to dig.
1: Lopez checks out, and here comes Desilis Champion wearing number 16 with a 16-year-old freshman. Short serve by Furbringer is a nasty one near the right front. Binney all the way to the left pin. A swing by Spears is picked up by Bardero. Now to the middle, it's Wardlow. Rattles it down straight off the block again. Wisconsin 21, Texas 19 in the first. And a timeout taken by head coach Jarrett Elliott in his 26th season now in Austin. Timeout Texas late in the first set. It's Wisconsin 21, Texas 19 on the Wisconsin Badgers Volleyball Radio Network.
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1: Desilis Champion on the court right now for Wisconsin. Here comes Charlie Furbringer to serve following that Texas timeout. From near the middle of the end line, short serve. Grabbed by Gary to Binney. Middle attack good by Bunton. Number 55, 6'3" middle. Hitting almost 400 this season. Nia Bunton pulls the Longhorns to within one.
2: When Charlie, she moves over more left. I don't know. She was in right back before. She was in left back. Some sort of serving thing the coaches saw.
1: Here comes Furbringer off a great pass over to Champion on the left side. Got it off the block. Wisconsin's doing a good job against this Texas block. I know the Longhorns do have three, but they're flipping it off the block quite often here in the first.
2: I mean, that's the thing. When you put up a big block, there's a lot of surface area to use and to kind of deflect off of if you can do it in the right way. If you hit it the wrong way, it's a stuff block.
1: Here's Simon. So far, so good.
2: Nice serve.
1: At Gary from the back row. The set, it's tight to Spears. Stopped on the right back by Furbringer. Bardero setting, it's tight for Champion, so swipe it over right at Binney. Now Texas attacks Anderson off the block and a diving dig by Bardero. Great save. Flanagan from the left side. Deep pickup by Stafford. Texas goes to the right pin. High tip. Champion pops it up inside the 10-foot line. Now Flanagan waits. Swings. Gary. Right place. Right time. Back row. Flanagan. Stafford. Block touch. Save in the back row by Furbringer. Over to the right side. Champion with a fireball to the back row. And Wisconsin leads by three. 23-20.
2: I think the first set from Anna to Desilis on the right side, a little tight. She's not able to get a full range of motion swing on that. Anna brings it off a little bit, and then she's able to just annihilate it.
1: Timeout again by Texas. Wisconsin now up by 3 points at 23-20. 12 ties, 4 lead changes so far in the opening set, but Wisconsin is looking pretty solid right now. That hitting percentage is up to 270.

0: 8 kills from Ava Travis off 11 swings, and her hitting percentage, just 636. Much different than her season average, which is hovering around 180. It's good to see Travis limit those hitting errors so far in this match.
1: Yeah, so far so good. I mean, different match, different crowd, different environment, different all the things. So you put whatever Friday was for her, just more air prone on Friday, but no, she's looking good tonight. And I mean, our coaches do such a good job of scouting these matches and giving them the tools and letting them know what is open, what they should be hitting. We were working on some stuff yesterday, hitting off of blocks, hitting off of hands. So definitely something that they've seen in film, definitely something that has worked for other teams that have played against Texas. So learn from that, use it to our best of our ability. And sometimes players just grab onto that and they run with it. So keep it up. Hope she keeps going with that.
0: Yeah, 8 kills, 11 swings, 1 error, 636, the hitting percentage. Then a trio of Badgers with 2 kills, Wardlow, Champion, and Lopez. Each have 2 kills for Texas. It's Spears and Bunton now on top of the kills leaderboard with 4. As far as the blocking, that's something that I thought, you know, it was the best blocking performance for Wisconsin on Friday night of the season when they had 17 blocks against the Aggies. Tonight so far, 2 in this first set. Here's Simon again following the Texas timeout. From the right back with the right hand across, picked up by Stafford. Set goes to the right side. Spears the power tip. Bardero to the floor, saves it, and then Flanagan got away from her on that shot. It goes well wide and out of bounds. Texas pulls to within 2.
1: Yeah, this is second or third ball that Anna has like gone all out. She sprawls out with her right hand. You could almost challenge that for a pancake. On both of those, or a few of those that have gone down. So really good defensive efforts from the Badgers right now. Need Audrey to keep that one in play, keep it going for us.
0: Here's Kuyundich to serve for Texas. 3 Badger passers in the backcourt awaiting the serve. Right hand across, finds Bardero backpedaling. Perfect pass to Furbring. Middle attack, it's Wardlow to the floor. Natty Spice makes it 24-21, and it's set point in the first.
1: And Anna really fighting that ball, really willing it up, and that's a perfect pass. We're able to run our full offense, and Nat is up. She was late on some of those first attacks, so nice to see her in the air and available and able to get some pop on that.
0: Set point for Wisconsin. Wardlow goes back row at Stafford. The set goes to the right pin. That's Spears, chops at it, picked up by Furbringer right back. Champion right side. Denied, covered by Simon. Now to Flanagan, good. A fastball past the defense for Audrey Flanagan ends the first set, and Wisconsin beats Texas by 4 points in the opening set. The Badgers 25, the Longhorns 21. Wisconsin up 1-0 over number 9 Texas, and we'll take a break, come back with the second set next on the Wisconsin Badgers Volleyball Radio Network.
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4: From deep in the heart of Austin, Texas, and Wisconsin hits 268 in the opening set with 17 kills and 6 hitting errors, and they hold the Longhorns 12 kills, 3 errors, and a 214 hitting percentage. You know, both these teams kind of have, I think, lower hitting percentages at this point of the season than what we'll see at the end of the year, simply because of their strength of schedule. Texas is now playing its 7th top 25 team this year. They're 2-4 against the top 25. Of course, we've talked about the Badgers' gauntlet schedule that they've had. Wisconsin comes into today hitting 217, Texas hitting just 194. So those numbers are probably not what they're going to be just because of the level of competition they face.
5: Yeah, absolutely. You're going to face a bigger block. You're going to face tough competition. Your hitting percentage is going to be lower. I mean, we're going to go through the Big Ten season. I mean, shoot, our hitting percentage might be lower than other teams that are playing just a not as strong out-of-conference schedule. So, I mean, I don't think that's necessarily a reflection of the season you're having, especially at this point. I'm not even sure what our hitting percentage was last year about this time. But no, with this level of competition, I mean, you're not going to be hitting 600 every night. Like, that'd be crazy.
4: Back to the action of the second set. Serve left or right by Binnie. Wisconsin with the power tip on the right. That's Lopez, picked up. Now Spears with a tip up and over the block, over Dig. Spears again back at Wisconsin. Badgers grab it. Furbringer popped it up, tried to get out of the way, and it falls to the floor. And Charlie was a little confused about something there. She was looking at the up official, not sure what she...
5: Okay, so we overdug the ball, and then the Texas player went to kind of hit it, and then she sort of set it back over the net. And so Charlie's like, that was two. You sent it over.
4: Simons pass to the right sideline, bumps that all the way cross court to Flanagan, and she swings into the net. Point Texas. It's another point for the Longhorns here. It's 2-0. Binnie back to serve from the right back. Simon awaiting the serve on the right back. Bardero middle back, Flanagan left back for Wisconsin. Directed at Simon to Charlie. Sets to the right side, and G-Lo scorches one off the defense for the kill right off Ramsey Gary. First point of the second set for the Badgers.
5: Man, we're getting really nice glimpses of how fast Lopez's arm is. She has such a whip on that right side, and when she connects, she really can put some pop on the ball.
4: Serve right to left by Wardlow. Binnie waiting, sets to the middle, and Bunton with a big shot right at the feet of Furbringer for the kill.
5: Yeah, the serve doesn't really do anything to disrupt the pass, just a perfect pass on Texas's side. So they're able to run that middle. They get super quick. No hands on that. That was an easy kill.
4: Serve goes to Flanagan. Pass off to her right. Out of system, Bardero. Back over to Audrey. Rolls a shot over the block. Gary with the diving dig. Left side, that's Anderson. Picked up by Simon. It's near the net. Tarno turns. Denied. Back over to Wisconsin. They covered. Flanagan chops one off the block, and it's grabbed by Binnie. Anderson left side, stopped by Bardero. Furbringer sets Lopez into the block. It goes all the way out of bounds on the left sideline. From the right to the left, it's a point for Wisconsin, and the Badgers trail Texas by a point in the second.
5: a nice rally. There's a few different points where you got players that are one arm digging, just kind of keep trying to keep the ball off the net, and we're able to stay in system and get some good attacks out of that.
4: Here's Hoppy from the right back, already has an ace today, and that one goes wide and out of bounds. Texas by two, early second set. Wisconsin won the opening set by four.
5: Now, Badgers are focusing their serving. I mean, at least the last few serves have gone to the front row attacker that is also passing. So trying to put pressure, having them pass and then to attack if they need to. Sometimes that just adds another layer of complexity to that.
4: Texas into the net, service error by Kuryundich. And it is 4-3. I feel like I've said her name different every time I've said it, but
5: I think you're doing great.
4: Oh, thanks.
5: You're welcome.
4: So a free point for Wisconsin, and the Badgers trail by one. Here's Flanagan. Audrey, short serve. That one finds the net, too.
5: That's three service errors in a row. Yep. Thanks.
4: Now a 5-3 Longhorns lead. Kari Spears is back behind the line. Five kills, an ace, and a dig today for Spears. She'll toss it into the air. Go after it and go deep and out. And I believe that's Spears. What is that, second?
5: Yeah, second air. At least two.
4: That's three.
5: Yep.
4: Here's Bardero. Goes middle back. Picked up by Stafford. From the right back, Spears goes off the Badgers block and down for a kill. 6-4 Texas, second set.
5: We had some trouble on Friday night with our left side blockers and just really pressing over. We were going straight up and we were being used so much on that match. And that was sort of reminiscent of that.
4: Anderson, he has a jump topspin too. Bardero, pass up front to Furbringer. Left pin, and it's going to be down for a kill from Ava Travis. Number 9 today for Travis. Rattled around and dropped straight down near center court. 6-5, Texas on top by one. And now they're going to bring a towel out, kind of wipe up inside that 10-foot line in the front row. As Furbringer, who has 15 assists, 5 digs today, ready to serve. Short serve, grabbed by Stafford. Setter dump, tried by Swindle, kept alive by the Badgers. There's Travis on the left, popped up a couple of times before it drops. 6-6. Furbringer. From the right back, off the top of the net, scooped up by Texas. Left side, Stafford, good. Sharp cross court, Stafford with a smash, 7-6, Texas. Goes inside the block of Wardlow and Lopez. Now the libero for the Longhorns. Gary will go back to serve. Started all 28 matches a season ago for Texas. Goes to Ava Travis in the back row. Here comes Lopez flying in from the left. The whistle stops playing a net violation against the Longhorns.
5: Some sort of net happened over there. But again, I love seeing Lopez on the left side. It just gives another being lefty and hitting on the left side. Just a different view. It's a whole different angle when you're hitting left-handed from the left side of the court.
4: Seven apiece. And number 7, Kristen Simon. Ready to serve for the Badgers. Stafford, Anderson, and Gary awaiting the serve in the back row. Directed at Anderson. Great pass. pass in the middle, and there's Bunton swinging right into the net. Hitting error by Texas, and Wisconsin is on top by a point.
5: That's been successful for them thus far. But, I mean, I don't know. I love how both of our blockers were able to get in front of her and front her on that one. So that might have given her a different look.
4: Simon goes to Stafford. Bump set. It's going to be over. Badgers swipe it down. It's Lopez, but it's kept alive. Now Stafford off the Badgers block. Picked up by Wisconsin. Right side, Lopez looking for a touch, and she got it. Another point on the board for the UW. It's 9-7, the Cardinal in white. 3-0 scoring run now from Wisconsin. Here's Simon now serving from the left back. Tight pass, middle, Bunton. Smashes one. Right there was Furbringer. Now Flanagan from the left side, back over to Wisconsin. Try the middle, tip by Wardlow, grabbed by Stafford. Back row attack by Anderson, triple block up, back over to Texas. Stafford at Bardero, she controls it. Now Lopez just gonna have to send one deep. Here come the Longhorns, right side Spears with the tip, chased down by Lopez for a moment, but it goes down to the floor. Simon couldn't reach it. Point Texas, and it stops a Wisconsin 3-0 scoring run.
5: And they're just able to put the ball in an area of the court that two players are running into each other to try and get that ball. You see Anna and Gilo both going for it. Love to see the effort from both of them. Just, you know, get a little bit more underneath that so that we can get it up in the air.
4: And Lopez kind of stepped in front of Bardero, who I thought probably was going to have that. Free ball over to Texas as Wisconsin couldn't control. Left side Stafford with a tip over the block. And it's down. Pancake save, not good by Bardero near the 10-foot line. We're tied at 9. Second set, Wisconsin leads 1-0 in this best of 5.
5: Tied at 9. Just got to, I mean, clean up our side a little bit. Just, I mean, they threw together a few kind of messy plays, so just focus on our side here.
4: Goes to Simon on the right back. Furbringer tracks it. Sets over to Flanagan. It's going to be popped off the block and go way past the end line and down. For the Badgers, freshman Audrey Flanagan, who now has 3 kills but does have 4 hitting errors this afternoon. It's 10-9, Wisconsin.
5: Yep, Ramsey Gary almost ran that down. I mean, she was 6 inches from getting that up into the air there.
4: Here's Wardlow. That one's deep and out. 10-10. I mentioned the 12 ties in the opening set. What are we at now? We must be 4 ties so far. There were 20 total points into the set. Here's Stafford, left or right, floats it at Flanagan. Furbringer to the right side, and Grace Lopez cracks one cross court. Wisconsin 11, Texas 10. And the second set here at the Longhorns Basketball Arena, the Moody Center.
5: I don't say this about a lot of places. This is kind of a cool venue.
4: Yeah, I mean, it's at the top of my list, honestly. Anderson up front to Binney. Right side Spears with a tip right down to the donut in the back row at Wisconsin. Nobody was home there. 11 apiece.
5: Well, I mean, you've got players. She's front row. She hits such a hard ball. You have to be ready to dig that hard hit ball. And any deflection. So, I mean, that's a good read on her part. All the Badger players are dug in on defense, and she catches them all kind of sitting on their heels.
4: Serve to Flanagan, and it's down. Pass straight down to the floor. An ace from Texas, and Kuyundich.
5: Doing great.
4: Second ace of this match for number 16. Next serve. Floated at Simon. Pass off to the left. Out of system. Wisconsin goes to Lopez from the back row, and it's in. Down the left sideline of Texas, there's Grace Lopez with a wallop and a kill. 12 each.
5: And that's out of system. We've got Audrey just kind of throws the ball into the right back area, and Grace is able to get a full approach and send the ball. I mean, that was a gutsy attack there. She gets a high five from Kelly.
4: Yeah. Coach Sheffield stepped almost all the way to the right sideline, a foot away, and gave her a high five. Flanagan, touch serve over, right at Stafford. Right side, Spears, high tip. Bardero slides in and has the dig. Back row, Lopez with a shot off the defense. Back over to Wisconsin. Furbringer setting it. Flanagan left side, got some hands, but it's picked up. Back row, Stafford, Lopez kept it off the floor. And then just a down ball sent over by Tarno. Here comes Texas, power tip Spears, same spot, same result. 13-12, Longhorns on top of the Badgers.
5: Yeah. And I mean, Texas A&M had a lot of success against us, putting the ball into that kind of no man's land donut area in the center of the court. So just as our coaches look at film, I'm sure that Texas looked at that from Friday and said, that's the open area. If you need a place to go, that's where it is.
4: Spears, power serve right at Bardero. Tight pass, middle, Tarno, yes. Point, Wisconsin.
5: There we go. No, she's front row. She's front row. You can't do that. Tight pass. Charlie went to jump set that ball. She is front row, so that is a legal play, and Texas is over the net. They called them over, because Charlie has right to play that ball.
4: And that was Harvey, who had a very confused look on her face after the play. Here's Bardero with the Badgers and Longhorns, even at 13. Short serve. Texas attacks. Harvey, crossbody, good to the right back. 14-13, Texas on top.
5: And going back to that last play, that's why it's so important to know whether your setter on the opposite side is front row or back row, because if she was back row, that would have been what she did was completely legal.
4: Second set here in Austin, Texas. Flanagan on serve receive. Big approach by Travis, and she gets denied. Texas puts up its fourth block of the match, first of the second set, and now it's the Longhorns on top by two. And we've reached the media timeout here at the Moody Center. Number 9, Texas, on top of number 6, Wisconsin. 15-13 in the second set. But the Badgers have a 1-0 lead in this match on the Wisconsin Badgers Volleyball Radio Network.
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4: John Audius and Jess Williams from Austin, Texas. Non-conference matchup, a top 10 showdown between number 6 Wisconsin and number 9 Texas. Wisconsin won the first set 25-21. Now in the second, it's Texas by 2 here at the break, 15-13. And both offenses in this set are looking nice. 333 hitting percentage for Wisconsin, 318 for Texas.
5: Yeah, both teams running real hot in their front row. The defense hasn't been as much of an impact, but I mean, man, they're making some plays here that are keeping the rallies going, and the front rows are really being super offensive right now. So one thing I have noticed, as offensive as Charlie was on Friday night, she's I don't know if she's had an attempt yet tonight. So I'd like to see her get more involved. I'd like to see her kind of be able to hold that block a little bit more just by being as offensive as she was on Friday.
4: Here's Anderson serving back row at Bardero for Bringer. Sets it up for Lopez. She got roofed. Texas is starting to feel it now, up by 3.
5: and made some adjustments. So, in the, to me, that ball wasn't as, was it too far off the net for Lopez? She's not able to kind of execute and get that full attack there. So, just small adjustments.
4: Only good thing about that is we don't have to hear monster block.
5: Yes.
4: Travis from the left, the shot dug by Gary. Now Swindle sends it over to Stafford, picked up deep near the end line by Flanagan, and then Travis gets a touch to the block and gets a kill. Number 11 today.

0: Hey, for Ava Travis, and Wisconsin pulls to within two.
1: It's good. I'm sure there was a little bit of line there. I didn't even see the touch. That's how good of a touch it was. I thought the ball was out, so that was a nice play by Travis to use those hands to find that kill.
0: Served by the Badgers goes to Stafford. Swindle back set right side to the floor. It's Harvey. Right down to the middle back. Big right hand puts Texas on top by three.
1: And Texas offense gets Ava off her toe. I don't know where she was on that. I don't even think she jumped on that ball. She was staying with the setter. Yeah, we had no block. No. That's an easy kill there.
0: Zero block up at the net. Here's Ramsey Gary. Left hand over and in for an ace. No, out. I saw the line judge call it in. It was wide on the right sideline.
1: I thought that was in.
0: It's close.
1: Jeez.
0: No complaints from...
1: No complaints.
0: Head coach Jared Elliott.
1: No complaint at all, but I thought that hit like in the corner there, so that's a nice surprise.
0: Wisconsin trails by two in the second. Here is Kristen Simon into the net. Service error number five today from the Badgers. And Texas has matched its largest lead of the set. It's at three, at 18-15. Here's Binney. Goes back row at Flanagan. Furbringer sets back to Audrey Flanagan, who converts for the kill. So Flanagan now hitting zero. That's her fourth kill. And the Badgers pulled it within two.
1: Back to neutral. We like that.
0: Love to see a good serve here from Natalie Wartlow now. Badgers sophomore middle blocker. Out of Lincoln, Nebraska, serving from the left back. Goes at Gary. Pass off to the left, brought back in play by Spears, and a shot goes deep and out by Henley Anderson. So good serve by Wardlow, got Texas out of system, Wisconsin down by one. Here's the next one, upcoming from Wardlow. Puts it in play at Gary, deep near the back line. Right side attack, big swing Stafford. Wardlow with the dig. Now Lopez with a tip up and over the block from the right. Texas grabs it. Spears with a power tip up and over the block, and it's down. Kari Spears up to double digits in kills. She has 10. Texas by two at 19-17. Kari Spears, that name sound familiar to football fans. Her father, Marcus Spears. Here's Flanagan from the left with the tip. Grabbed by the Longhorns. Binney setting the pike. There's Stafford. Block touch. Left hand saved by Bardero. Flanagan has to adjust. Sends a shot over to the middle back. Grabbed by the Longhorns. Anderson from the left. Good. Henley Anderson, the freshman, with just her second kill. She's now hitting zero, but Texas has reached the red zone up by three. And I think Kelly Sheffield's going to take a timeout. Yes, he will. Timeout, Wisconsin. Getting late in set number two with the Badgers up one set to none in this match. In the second, it's Texas 20, Wisconsin 17 on the Wisconsin Badgers Volleyball Radio Network.
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0: ninth-ranked Texas Longhorns over Wisconsin. John Audius, Jess Williams with you from the Moody Center. Wisconsin won the opening set. Texas looking to even this best of five up at one apiece. 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
0: Here comes Texas to serve. It's Stafford going back row at Simon. Left side for Flanagan. A fastball kept alive. Left side to Anderson. Badger block waiting. Picked up by the Longhorns. Middle. And it's Bunton good right off Tarno, the Badgers freshman. And now Texas has its largest lead of the set. It's 21-17. Bunton going one-on-one against Tarno, and the 6'3" senior beats Wisconsin's 6'5" freshman. Here's Stafford, left to right, zips it in at Simon. Furbringer backsetting, Lopez hangs and hangs, but it's kept alive by Binney. A bump set to the left, Anderson gets roofed. Big Bucky block, and Wisconsin pulls to within three.
2: She really tried. You could see her trying to turn it down the line. So that means Lopez is there, and she's pressing back into the court because that ball went straight down. That was an impressive block.
0: First team block from Wisconsin of the set. We're late in the second. Hoppy got away from her. Deep and out. Tough to come up with a service error here this late in the first. Texas back on top by four. The Badgers are going to need a run now.
2: Man, there's some good misses. That was way out. You could tell as soon as she hit that ball that it was a mishit on that.
0: Here's Kuryundic to serve. I'll only say it once when she's serving, then I'll say 16. Here's Kuryundic. Ace. Flanagan couldn't handle the heat off her platform, and Texas is starting to pull away. Tough one for Wisconsin. That's the third ace today for Kuryundic. Texas now 2 points away from tying this at a set apiece. Simon's pass pulls Furbringer to the back row, and then there's Lopez flying in from the right back and getting it to go. Off the net, off the block, down to the floor. It's 23-19. The run needs to start now. Allie Thompson in to serve for Wisconsin. Thompson, a 6-foot freshman. She's from Houston, Texas, playing in her home state here this weekend. Allie sends it middle back. Tight pass. Binney sets Anderson, tips, and a diving dig by Lopez. Back over to Texas. Middle, poked at wide by Harvey. A hitting error by the middle blocker, and Wisconsin's to within three.
2: Hallie comes in. She takes over for the front row Flanagan, who's having trouble being the front row passer and attacker. Now she's back to serve. So let's see what she's got here.
0: Service error into the net. Set point Texas in the second. And the fans here at the Moody Center. This place is now packed. I'd love to see the attendance. The record attendance for Texas is 10,899 when a state record of fans watched Texas versus Stanford last year. Travis tries to poke one over. Whistle stops playing a net violation against the Longhorns. We'll bring up the second set point for Texas. It's 24-21.
2: That ball a little bit tight. So sometimes when blockers see a tight pass or a tight set there, they will they get greedy and they really go try and go for the ball. And I think that's what happened there. The Texas blockers are looking a little bit confused. They're not really sure. They're saying who's in the net, who was it, and they don't think they were, but I don't think it's enough for them to challenge it.
0: Bardero serving, second set point now for the Longhorns. She'll go right to left. Binney setting left side, Anderson good. Clobbers one deep cross court, and Texas wins the second set 25-21. And we've reached the break here at the Moody Center in Austin. Tied at a set apiece. Wisconsin wins the first 25-21. Texas a set to win 25-21. Jesse Nelson has your intermission report next on the Wisconsin Badgers Volleyball Radio Network.
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8: 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We will take you the duration of the match, full post-match show, all the fun stuff coming up here after the match concludes today. On 100.5 ESPN Madison, 620 WTMJ and 1430 ESPN Beaver Dam. Brewers baseball in the top of the eighth right now, tied at 3 with the Cincinnati Reds. Magic number is 3. Combination of Brewers wins, Cubs losses to clinch the NL Central Division title for the fourth straight season. Cubs trailing the Pirates 4-2 in the bottom of the sixth at Wrigley Field. On 95.3 WBEV in Beaver Dam, Packers football. We're about 15 minutes away from kickoff of the season for the Packers and the Vikings in Minneapolis. Right now on the ESPN Madison YouTube channel and the ESPN Milwaukee YouTube channels, Green Bay Game Day, our ESPN Wisconsin pregame show before each and every Packers game this season, taking you up to kickoff about 15 minutes from right now. And remember, immediately after the game, Green Bay Game Night with Homer, Mark Tauscher, Gary Ellerson, Jason Wilde, and you, the fans, calling in, sharing your reactions to the Packers and Vikings this afternoon. Catch that after the game tonight on ESPN Wisconsin. An action-packed day, including in Austin, where sixth-ranked Wisconsin and ninth-ranked Texas are tied at one set apiece. John Audius and Jess Williams have the call of set number 3 coming up next on the Wisconsin Badgers Volleyball Radio Network.
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5: At number three.
6: Well, and Hallie Thompson in starting this third set for Audrey Flanagan. So, I mean, it's, they had some talks in the locker room about that. But, I mean, she's 4-for-4 and hitting zero. So, gotta find something different on that left side. Okay, sir.
5: Serve goes to Stafford, pass backwards out of system, the Longhorns, an overpass, and Lopez goes wide. Lopez saying there's a touch. The entire team imploring head coach Kelly Sheffield to use his second challenge of the match, and he's going to.
6: There's times where you look at players and you can tell after a block, they kind of hang their head or they're shaking their hand. So you're looking for some of those telltale signs. That was pretty instant. But Charlie and Grace Lopez, usually the hitter has the best vantage point, but sometimes you'll see the people that were covering, they'll also have the same reaction. That time was almost instant. Let's see it. Oh, ooh. I don't think so.
5: If that's the... We'll see this view. Yeah, there you have an end line view. Does it touch the left hand of Bunton? I don't think it does. I don't think it does either.
6: So.
5: But this great slow motion Hawkeye replay system is about as good as it gets for looking at block touch.
6: Yeah. They're checking it out. They're doing their due diligence.
5: Checking every possible angle. The only thing it could be is the left hand of Bunton, the left pinky of Bunton. And the second referee is done looking at it. Okay, so Wisconsin will lose the challenge. They'll have one more remaining throughout the match and uses it early in the third set here.
6: I mean, you got to trust your team. That was pretty instant feedback from both Lopez and Furbringer. He's listening to his players, and you got to respect that.
5: Here's Stafford to serve with the Badgers passing three in the backcourt. Stafford, right hand over. Bardero, tight. Furbringer, one hand set. Travis, no touch, out of bounds. Just the third hitting error, though, this afternoon from Ava Travis. We are even at two apiece.
6: Well, that pass looked pretty good, but Charlie has to take it one-handed, so I'm not really sure. She was off balance. I'm not really sure where that was, but the set a little bit tight to Ava there.
5: Thompson steers it to Furbringer. Right side, here comes Travis. Big approach and a big kill from Ava Travis as she pounds it.

0: to the back row. 3-2 Wisconsin in set number three.
1: And Texas is putting pressure on Hallie Thompson to be a good passer, and she's responding. That was a really great pass. We're able to run our full offense. The middle on Texas's side is stuck with Wardlow, giving Ava a really nice runway for that attack.
0: Here's Simon. Goes back row at Gary. Good pass to Benny. Back row in for Tori Stafford.
1: That back row attack, it didn't seem, I feel like she could have set her a little tighter and she would have been able to have even more range on that, but Stafford just taking a rip at it from the back row.
0: Here comes Texas to serve at Wisconsin, passing three. Thompson with a great pass, middle attack, and Wardlow wallops it down to the floor. Allie Wardlow flies in to give Wisconsin a 4-3 lead.
1: It's a nice pass. The pass starts at all, and Hallie handles that pass. The middle on Texas side, they have to stay neutral with that, and that time Nat sneaks up. She's been kind of late on her timing, so that time she's up in the air at the right time, real fast.
0: Wardlow, back row at the Longhorns. Pass attack for Anderson, and she gets denied. Wisconsin puts up the stop sign. It's Tarno and Lopez, and it's 5-3. Bucky in the third.
1: A good one. That's really a well-timed block. You have four hands pressing over on the Texas side. It's a nice 1-2 punch there.
0: Wardlow floats one, a fastball at Stafford, out of system. Over Anderson, she's going to be stopped by Tarno and Overdig. Thompson with the shot, kept alive. Anderson pushes deep to the right back corner. There's Simon. Lopez takes a swing at it, and it's dug by Binney. Anderson from the left, good. Off of Wardlow, did her best trying to get it on the left back.
1: And she stopped. She's not on the sideline. She's a little more inside than I would have liked. That's the spot that I would have, where she hit it was probably where I would wanted Nat to be, but she's reading as well, so I'm not really sure what she saw there.
0: Fourth kill from Henley Anderson. She also does have four hitting errors for Texas. Here's Spears, and Ace just took a little bit off, and it falls in front of Simon in the back row.
1: And I thought that was not a good toss there. Looks like the toss was a little short. It's all she could do right there was just kind of, I don't know, just a little bit of down ball topspin right at the end there, so. Let's see how this one looks.
0: Second ace of the match. This one off the top of the net. Played by Thompson. She gets up, pass attacking. She'll smash it down to the right back in front of the Texas defense. 6-5 Wisconsin in set number three. This match even at a set apiece.
1: And a little bit of hang time there. Hallie's she's up. She's waiting for that set. And she just hangs in the air and is able to maneuver it to the back right back corner. That's pretty cool.
0: First kill of the match from Hallie Thompson. Here is Hoppy off the top of the tape. It's an overpass. Thompson tries to push it down. Back over to Wisconsin. Tarno takes a strike at it. Picked up Texas. Left side Anderson. Tip. Scooped up Thompson. It's an overdig. Texas on the attack. Spears out. Nobody on Wisconsin's side touched it on the back row attack from Kari Spears, and it's 7-5.
1: And the matrix move by Hoppy in the backcourt to get out of the way of that ball that's out of the park there.
0: She is the one. 7-5 Wisconsin. This one, back row to Anderson, steers up front, middle attack. Crunch down there by Harvey to the Badgers' backcourt. Wisconsin up by one. It's 7-6.
1: She's moving away from the block there. Let's do this. Yep. Yeah, Lynn is straight up on that, so that's an easy kill for Texas, but well-timed play on their side.
0: Anderson serving from the middle of the end line, right to left. Simon, tight pass. Flying in, Tarno couldn't clear the net.
1: And Charlie front row there. I'd love to see her. I mean, love to see her attack that ball, but I mean she had to have read something to keep that on our side versus she's front row, so
0: just one attack attempt so far today as the serve goes out of bounds past the back line from first

0: Springer. Just one attack attempt. Remember, last match she had a total of 8 kills.
1: Oh, we were talking about triple-doubling.
0: Yeah, she tried it 16 times. Serve goes to Ramsey Gary. High pass. Swindle waits for it in the pocket. Spears attacks from the right and gets it down the front of the Badgers block.
1: The Badger block fronting on that one, and you see Anna just now, she's like, you gotta press. Ava's there. She's just not extending over the net. So that's an easy tool shot for the Texas attackers.
0: Here's Gary. Fires it in at Thompson. Tight pass. There's an attack by Charlie, and it works. Furbringer finds the floor. It's 9-8.
1: Yeah, she snuck it right by the attackers, right by the blockers there. Oh, I'm trying to. There she goes. I got the TV replay way down on the floor. No, it's a great read for her, and then that's going to keep the Texas block neutral now.
0: Bardero sends it in at Anderson on the serve. Left side, Stafford snaps at it. Lopez overdig, played by Texas. Stafford makes an adjustment, hits off the top of the net on her cross-court attempt, and it bounds out of bounds. 10-8, Wisconsin.
1: That ball coming inside, but the block is there. The block is forcing her to make those shots, and so that time she's forced to go, I mean, that hard angle shot, and she misses the court. So that's good. Good pressure from our block.
0: Touch serve over by Bardero. Middle attack. Bunton works it off the Badgers block. Texas gets the point. 10-9 your score. Wisconsin on top in the third. This match even at a set apiece. Travis left back, middle back Thompson, right back Bardero. Here's Rella Binney serving from zone one. Goes to left back at Travis from the back row. Furbringer sets it left pin. A tip up and over the block by Ava. Texas will counter from the left. Stafford dug by Thompson. High setup. Travis unwinds on one. Saved back row. Texas attacks with Stafford. Right at Travis. There's a play up near the net. Pushed over. Point Texas. A touch called against the Badgers.
1: Must have been a touch off the block. Over dig off of some of our hands and out of bounds that Lopez didn't see.
0: Badgers come into today's match 3-3 against the top 25 at a big win Friday night against number 19 A&M. Travis left side, power push, picked up by Binney. Now Stafford waits on it, swings at the end line. Thompson with a dig that goes back over to Texas. Bunton pokes at it. Furbringer right there. Set for Travis, bouncing high off the block, saved by Ramsey Gary. Right side, high tip, Spears grabbed by Furbringer. Left side, roll shot, Travis. Here comes Texas from the left side. It's Stafford. A dig by Thompson goes over, and Bunton just reaches for it and just plops it up and over. 11-10, Texas.
1: A super long rally there. Hallie kind of saves that last one by just going kind of all out. And just barely over, and Texas, she mistimed that jump there. So that's just a lucky play for them.
0: 3-0 scoring run by the Longhorns. Travis, tight pass, Joust, Furbringer, and Bunton back over to Texas. Left side, yep. Good for Torrey Stafford. Kill number 7. And it's now a 4-0 run.
1: Let's see this play. Yeah, Charlie, straight up, we got to get our blocking back under control here. I think when we are good and we are pressing, we are really getting them fits.
0: Travis scoops it up to Furbringer. Right side slide by Wardlow. Kept alive by the Longhorns. Big approach. Pop shot cross court. Good by Spears. Check it. That was Stafford, on the left.
1: A tight ball. A lot of these balls are placed right on the tape. And they don't have much area to work with, so they're really squeezing it in there.
0: 5-0 run from Texas forces a Wisconsin timeout as the Badgers trail the Longhorns 13-10 in the third set. This match is even at a set apiece on the Wisconsin Badgers Volleyball Radio Network.
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1: Texas with a serve, a short one. Wardlow has it, slipped on the floor for a moment. Travis, good. Ava Travis rips one to the back row for Wisconsin, and she has now stopped the Texas run. It reached six straight for the Longhorns. Here's Furbringer. Zips it over, left back at Anderson. Stafford tips into the Badgers block. Back to the Longhorns. They send a free ball. Ava into the block. Back to Wisconsin. Wardlow middle with a power shot. Natalie knocks it down to the floor. Wisconsin pulls to within two. 14-12. Texas on top in this top 10 showdown. Wardlow now her fifth kill of the match, with a 188 hitting percentage. Here's Furbringer serving for the Badgers. Goes back row. Texas will go to the middle. Bunting, good. Just throws it over her shoulder and down to the court. And we've reached the technical timeout here. In set number three from Austin, Texas, it's the Longhorns 15, the Badgers 12, in a match that's even at a set apiece on the Wisconsin Badgers Volleyball Radio Network.
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5: A little more of that from everyone. Let's go.
1: Texas will serve following that immediate timeout. Wisconsin will attack right side. That's Travis, stopped and covered by the Badgers. Thompson collides with Bardero. Free ball over to the Longhorns. Middle button punches it down. Off the Badgers block. It's good. Texas by four. 16-12. Are you surprised we haven't seen more of Desilis Champion? Had a lot of playing time Friday night. And the server Stafford was ready to go, but Wisconsin wanted to get

0: a sub in, and right on cue, it's Tessely's champion. Well, that made me look smart or something.
1: That was so cool. It's like you knew.
0: So Desilis now into the match for the Badgers. And now we're ready to go. Here's Stafford. Goes to Travis. Furbringer. Sent it to the right side. Travis with the tip. Gary scoops it up. Back row Stafford. Furbringer kept it alive. Thompson couldn't get there in time. Bardero and Thompson both converging on that ball. Bardero led up. Thompson kind of stumbled their way forward, couldn't get it.
1: Well, I don't know if Hallie knew where the ball was. She was down on the, she went for that hit or that dig, and I think she just couldn't find herself on the court there.
0: And Texas has opened it up with their largest lead of the set, timeout Wisconsin. It is now a 5-point advantage at 17-12, and Wisconsin, just like on Friday night right now, if they don't start putting together lots of time, could
1: lots
0: be staring a 2-1 deficit right in the face again.
1: Lots of time. And it's not that I don't even think we're playing poorly. I just think Texas is controlling everything right now. I think it feels like we're playing into their system versus us having them play into our system. Like we're reacting and not going at it right now. So like to see that change a little bit. I also think they're controlling the serve pass game right now. A lot of their, I feel like their serving's a little bit tougher, and they're putting more pressure on our passers, and we're not able to conduct our full offense right now.
0: No, just 107 the hitting percentage from Wisconsin in the third with 7 kills and 4 hitting errors. Meanwhile, Texas has a 286 attack percentage. Overall, team's pretty even. Texas 248, Wisconsin 238. Mm-hmm. Blocking 6-4 Texas. Diggs pretty even there, 2+3 for the Badgers at 48-45. But a 3-0 run by the Longhorns. They also had a 6-0 run in this set, and this has been the difference. Are those two big runs? Now a 5-point lead.
1: No. Yeah, sorry. I was just thinking, like, Desilis came in the first set and kind of closed us out there. She didn't play in the second set, and we end up losing that. Not that I don't think Grace is playing poorly. I just think Desilis can bring it to another level right now that we aren't seeing from Grace. So, not that she's playing bad by any means, but just gives a new look and kind of takes a little bit of pressure off the outsides to convert. When she's on the right side, she can take some of that pressure off.
0: I mean, Lopez right now has her best match this season.
1: Correct.
0: She's got 9 kills and a 286 hitting percentage with 7 digs. And following the Badgers timeout, serve finds Bardero. Furbringer chucks it to the left side. Champion goes wide and out of bounds.
1: It's her first swing in almost 45 minutes, so give her a second to warm up there. And that was close. That was she looked confused. In my head, that went off the block, but I'm probably just seeing things.
0: Here comes the serve. Bardero to the floor with the pass. The set to Champion. The tip down the line. It's saved by Texas. Anderson with a fastball. Bardero kept it alive. Now Champion snaps one. Gary with the diving dig. Anderson left side into the Badgers wall. Recovered by Texas. Spears challenges Champion back over to Texas. Set over Anderson. Here comes Wisconsin. Wardlow sets Champion. Has to poke at it. Picked up by the Longhorns. Anderson left side. Wisconsin's block right there. Good cover by Ramsey Gary. Shot at Bardero. She picks it up. Wisconsin sends it to Champion. Gary right there again. Texas goes to the left pin. A tip by Anderson. Here comes Wisconsin. Both teams swinging right now. And Travis swings into the block. Texas gets the block. And the run has reached 5 in a row.
1: Great defense on both sides. That was a fun rally. But unfortunately, the Texas hands on that block just is too much for Ava.
0: 19-12 now for the ninth-ranked Longhorns in the third set. Serve finds Travis on the right back. High pass to Furbringer. Back row. Thompson with a power tip. Kept alive. Texas goes to Anderson. Left side. Wide and out of bounds. Down the right sideline of Wisconsin. And a hitting error

0: A 5-0 Texas run.
1: And again, I mean, when we play our game and we're putting the ball and controlling the net like we had, like that just the past two rallies, it's putting pressure on them and they're making the mistakes now. So we just got to roll with it. Got to continue to put pressure on them to make those mistakes.
0: Simon, rainbow serve over at Stafford. Anderson, big approach. And Wisconsin comes up with the monster block on the near side. It's Champion and Tarno.
2: And Wardlow.
0: It's Wardlow, sorry.
1: Yeah, you put up a bigger block, and all of a sudden you got to make change the way you're hitting. Here we go.
0: Simon serving from the left back, goes to Gary. Binney sets it. Big slam by Button, kept alive. Champion winds up off the block. Texas kept it off the floor. And swinging into the net is Spears, hitting error Texas to see what Wisconsin can put together. They trail by as many as 7. It's now 19-15, timeout Texas. So Wisconsin punches back with a 3-0 run.
1: And what we're seeing is, I mean, all of a sudden you put in a player that's just a little bit taller. She hits the ball a little bit harder. And she's you're changing the dynamics at the net now. So now you've got to pay more attention to her. The block's waiting a half a second longer to see where's the ball going. And then that half second, they're late to their own block. So you're opening up the block on the other side. You're opening up the defense now. The defense is now having to cover more area because the block is taking away less area. So it's just this trickle down. You make one little adjustment, and it's a whole bunch of things that are happening on Texas's side now. So all of a sudden, the pressure has gone from our side over to Texas's side. And that's, you know, the string of points, the run, and now the timeout. So Texas trying to regroup here, but you see how just that one little change can make the domino effect on the other side.
0: Took the words right out of my mouth. I was about to say the domino effect there for Wisconsin. All right, so a 3-0 scoring run from Wisconsin has pulled the Badgers to within 4 points. As Wisconsin's hitting percentage this set is not good at all. Texas has started to plummet as well, but the Badgers 0-28, Texas 1-28, 100 points higher than the UW. Checking the kills leaderboard, Travis leads all players with 15 kills. Spears has 12, Bunton has 10. Those two combined 22 kills, 5 errors. So here we go, following the Texas timeout. Kristen Simon will serve. Left to right, touches it over, picked up by Gary. Binney setting. Right side, a swing by Spears, stopped by Wisconsin, covered deep in the back row. A tip by Spears, pushed back by the Badgers. Now they'll try the left pin. Anderson from the left wide, and the run continues for the UW. It has now reached 4 straight.
1: Wow, they're going to challenge.
0: Oh, a challenge upcoming here from... It touched Natalie's left hand. Challenge it. Get it done with. We're good. That's going to end the run. Just saw one replay, and it was pretty clear and obvious. So a 4-0 run by the Badgers is going to end here.
1: This is also the advantage of having a fast replay in your arena, because you could, if that replay comes right after the end of the play, the coaches can see that before it even challenges. Big touch.
0: So Texas wins that challenge. Yeah. 20-15, and now that's a big swing there. 5-point Texas lead instead of 19-16, now 20-15. So Texas will be serving. Kuljundic behind the line. 3 aces today. You got to be careful. Serve snapped over. Simon sticks the pass. Middle Wardlow stopped in the middle by Texas. Back to Wisconsin. How about the right side? Champion. Good. Chips it off the block. And Desilies champion pulls the Badgers to within four.
1: I'd like to see Simon. I mean, she's handling that pass really well. Perfect set. She's able to find Nat in the front row, recycle it, get it to Desilies, kill. Keep it going.
0: Could use some big serves here from the Badgers middle. Natalie Wardlow fires it into the back row. Texas, Benny sets the Spears. Good off Wisconsin's block on the outside. Texas four away from a 2-1 lead.
1: And just a little late on that. Just a little, she's still straight up. She's finishing press, but as the ball is being contacted, she's still on our side of the net. So just a small adjustment there.
0: So here is Callie Krueger into the net. So Wisconsin will pick up a free point late, but is it too little too late? 21-17.
1: Chip away. Time to run. This is where you get the string of points, and you just chip away at it. Right? It's just that easy.
0: Yeah, that's what the Badgers will need to do here. Let's see if Hoppy can get the party started. Goes to Anderson, high pass, pulls Benny to the backcourt. Back to Anderson, pass to attack, block touch. Simon right there, hand pass to Furbringer. Sets to Hallie Thompson, who slams it out. 22-17. Longhorns lead the Badgers.
1: Love to see her being aggressive, but we gotta be able to find some hands. We gotta find court on that one. It's winning time.
0: Here's Anderson. From the middle of the end line to the middle back at Wisconsin. Tight pass for Bringer. Stats Thompson pushes off the block. Good shot by 6-7 there. 22-18.
1: Love that. I think Charlie can still be more offensive right now. And I mean, but she's pulling the block. The block is jumping with her. So what she's doing is working.
0: Here's Hallie serving left to right. Scooped up by Gary on serve receive to Swindell, reaching for it, hitting the top of the tape with Spears. Badgers easily play it over to Ava Travis. Gary right there on the left back with the stop. Offside, Stafford hangs and bangs. Lopez kept it alive. Bump set to the sideline to the left pin from Furbringer. Travis with a shot dug by the Longhorn. Stafford with a tip, sliding in Lopez. Charlie chucks it to the left side. Travis with a tip, but it's picked up. Two Longhorns collide at the net into the Texas block. Over. Wisconsin barely got it over as Bardero was on the floor. A joust won by the Badgers. Travis wins it. Wisconsin barely kept that ball off the floor. Lopez was like trying not to trip over Bardero, and the Badgers finally get it.
1: Well, and Anna's so good at reading. She's everywhere. So, I mean, it may not be her ball, but she's going to try and go for it because she's in the vicinity. And, I mean, she ran into Travis. She ran into Lopez there. I mean, she's going for it. Stay out of their way.
0: Just a three-point difference here. Thompson's serve to Texas. Left side, Stafford. Good. She'll hammer it cross court. And now Texas is 2 points away from a 2-1 lead.
1: Big block. Big hole in the block there. And Stafford sees it, and she just takes advantage of it.
0: Here's Gary serving. The lefty. Off the top of the net. Furbringer, quick reaction, grabbed it. High setup. There's Ava Travis. New season high, 16 kills for Travis. Wisconsin once again to within three, but they got to be darn near perfect down the stretch.
1: It's a great out-of-system set by Anna. Charlie taking that pass off the net, one arm to Anna. Anna puts it nice and high for Ava. She's able to terminate.
0: Bardero left to right with her serve. Benny sets the right back attack, scooped up by Thompson. Now Lopez, a fastball kept alive by Gary. Back over again. Texas goes to Spears, and Spears crushes it off Bardero. Now set point for the Longhorns. ...24-20 Texas. Third set here. Here comes a serve by Benny. Thompson pass for Bringer, set it up. Gary right there to save it. And Stafford.

0: Clifford finishes the set with a cut shot from the left pin all the way to the far sideline. Texas 25, Wisconsin 20. And now the ninth-ranked Longhorns lead the number six Badgers 2-1. A must-win fourth upcoming for Wisconsin next on the Wisconsin Badgers Volleyball Radio Network.
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0: Center in Austin, Texas. I'm John Audius, joined by Jess Williams, and the Badgers lose set number three by 5 points to Texas. Two big runs helping out the Longhorns. 6-0, where they were down by two, then up by four. They also had a 5-0 run where they extended a 2-point lead out to 7. And now Texas is in the driver's seat. They're up 2-1.
1: Don't count out the comeback, kids.
0: They did it Friday night.
1: We did it Friday night. Jayla's out. Jayla's out on the court.
0: They're going to have to do it again. And Jayla August will be playing here in the fourth set for Wisconsin. The last time August was on the court for the Badgers this season, you have to go back to the second match of the year when Wisconsin faced Louisville on August 22nd.
1: That's crazy.
0: I mean, this champion and August both on the floor now, so I'm really interested to see defensively what this is going to look like. Offensively, let's see.
1: Do you see this announcer cam?
0: Check out the announcer cam.
1: Oh,
0: don't YouTube.
1: Check it out.
0: ESPN Madison's YouTube channel. Jess is excited.
1: Oh, that's fun.
0: Well,
1: volleyball's so fun.
0: Now August went out.
1: Well, yeah, she's back row.
0: Yep, but she'll be in.
1: She'll be in.
0: Set, so.
1: Ah!
0: Excited to see what this brings.
1: This is going to be fun, John. Some adjustments on the Badger side. No adjustments on the Texas side.
0: A must-win fourth set upcoming for the sixth-ranked Badgers. Opening serve finds Bardero. Left side. A charge into that one from D.C. Desilis champion just walloped one. An electric attack.
1: I was going to say, she's such a heavy arm.
0: Wow.
1: Heavy arm, but it's so fast. It's so fun to watch.
0: 1-0. Champion records her fourth kill. Simon serves to the right back, out of system. Gary with the bump set. Spears waits for it. Soft tip. Picked up by the Badgers. Furbringer sets to Thompson, who has to bump it over. Now Texas will counter with the left side attack. Poked down by Spears. So Spears is now up to 15 kills. She averages about 3.5 kills per set this season.
1: We got to be better on those free balls. That ball from Hallie, a little bit tight. Charlie's kind of saving that ball. And then a miscommunication on the attack gives a free ball to Texas. Easy point.
0: Serve finds Simon. Furbringer. Back set over to Champion. Stopped. Covered. Wisconsin tries the left pin. That's Hallie Thompson. Gary dives to the floor to save. Right side. Good by Spears. Spears with a smash. And it's 2-1. Texas. Fourth set.
1: Well, we saw Friday night, the left side block not ready, just not pressing on that, on the middles, on the right side, and we're seeing that again tonight. And so I'm guessing, Texas has got a good right side attack to begin with. I'm going to guess they are trying to expose that as this match has progressed and what they've been seeing. So we really have to find a way to close that gap on that left side.
0: Longhorns 2, Wisconsin 1. Serve in front of Simon. Wisconsin kept it alive. No, they didn't. Late call there for the ace from Stafford.
1: That was close. Simon not there. She's falling backwards. And she gets juked forward on that ball. We got to come on, guys.
0: First ace of the match for Stafford. She came in today with 3 aces this season. Simon pops the pass up front. Left side, that's Hallie Thompson. Gary overpass. Thompson recovers. Now Champion from the right side. And it's picked up by the Texas defense. The joust pushed over by the Badgers. Texas will try the left side. It's Furbringer with the stop. Left side to Hallie Thompson. Here comes Texas now. Anderson, left-hand tip. Stopped at the net by the Badgers. Back to the Longhorns. How about the right side? Big smash. Good. 4-1 Texas. What did you see in that back row by Wisconsin?
1: Both Chris and Anna are going for the same ball. They're both trying to set the same ball. They're going to run into each other. Man, someone's going to get hurt on that.
0: Spears got the last one, 17 kills. Charlie in the pocket goes to Tarno, deep to the corner, and it's in for the freshman. Lenny Tarno with the pop, and it's 4-2.
1: And it's almost, we've had four sets, and so far that's the third attempt for Lenny. So that is, man, I don't know if that's a, just because of our passing. I don't know if it's just where she's positioned, if Charlie's not able to find her, or if she's just not running the route. But man, if that's the result, we got to find her more.
0: Jayla August on the floor. She's missed the last five matches. Wardlow with the fastball to the back row, handled by Texas. Anderson left side. Here's Verbringer with the stop. Wardlow with the dig, and it goes tight to the net. Thompson couldn't do much with it. Point Texas. 5-2 Longhorns in the must-win fourth for Wisconsin.
1: We got to better the ball in that situation. I mean, that comes in to serve. Part of that is playing the defense, but being able to put up a hittable ball, and that ball low, tight, just not able to do anything with it.
0: Here's Kuyundich to serve. August and Champion both on the floor for the Badgers. Waiting in the pocket for Bringer. Setting it to Hallie Thompson. It's good. A block touch called. And a big wallop by Thompson is her third kill. Wisconsin trails by two early in the fourth. Here's Hoppy. Right hand serves it deep to the middle back. Stafford with the pass. Right side, good by Spears off Wisconsin's block. Spears is now working her way to a really good offensive match with her 18th kill off 40 swings with four errors and a .350 hitting percentage.
1: That's good. That's good from Hallie. I'm not sure what happened. Gotta press over the net.
0: Here's Spears. Goes to Simon, deep back row. Left side, Thompson with a power push. Grabbed by Texas. Anderson got the block touch and gets the kill. Texas 7, Wisconsin 3. Seventh kill, six errors for Henley Anderson. Texas has three players with 10 or more kills to this point in the match. Spears at Bardero pulls Furbringer to the back row. Over to Hallie Thompson, forcing an overdig that goes out of bounds. Hallie Thompson with some pop on that one. 7-4.
1: Nice little zip on that. I mean, we got to clean up our passing so we can get this full offense here. We haven't had an opportunity to set Jayla yet because we haven't been able to get her the ball.
0: Thompson slaps it over with that serve. Little attack off of Champion on the right back is good. Point Texas, Longhorns by 4, 8-4. Taylor Harvey gets the kill. And here comes Texas behind the service line now. And that one goes out of bounds, a service error. The 10th service error from Texas this afternoon.
1: I mean, so Jayla goes across the front row, and we're not able to get her the ball at all. So, gotta clean up our side defense and the serve receive.
0: Here's Bardero. Short serve picked up by Gary. Left side Stafford, good. Dory Stafford with her 12th kill. Goes off Bardero and into the bleachers. Not bleachers, into the seats. This is a great arena, Moody Center.
1: It's a cool arena.
0: You know what they have in the media hospitality room?
1: I don't, John.
0: A photo booth.
1: That's pretty
0: cool. You can go get your photos taken. Pretty cool. Never seen that. Furbringer, high bump set to the left, and Travis can't clear the net. Didn't even touch the net.
1: Did that go off the pole?
0: I think it did. I mean, the noise we heard, I don't think that touched net at all.
1: Ay, ay, ay. Come on, Badgers.
0: It was a tough set. A little wide there for Travis, who records her fifth hitting error. 10-5 Texas, a 5-5. Travis to Furbringer. Back to Ava. Out of bounds. And now back-to-back hitting errors from Travis. Texas has a six-point lead. And Kelly Sheffield takes the timeout. In the fourth set, with Texas up 2-1, it's a must-win for number six, Wisconsin. Texas 11, Wisconsin 5 on the Wisconsin Badgers Volleyball Radio Network.
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2: And the Longhorns' run has now reached four straight. Wisconsin suffering a couple of big runs in the third set. Texas eventually won that third. Got to stop it. Herbringer sends it over to Travis, left side, good. So Ava Travis stops a 4-0 Texas run with her 17th kill of this match. New season high. Travis coming off a great match on Friday night for Wisconsin when the transfer from UC Santa Barbara had 15 kills. And at 267, she's up to 17 and 289 today. Here's Texas on the attack. Middle, good, Bunton. 11 kills now for Nia Bunton. Texas by 7. Now Bunton had 7 kills on Wednesday without an error against SMU. She's got 11 kills with 1 hitting error today. Bardero serve received to Furbringer to the middle. Tarno terminates. Tarno off the defense of the Longhorns. Wisconsin needs this fourth set. They trail by 6.
3: That's a great pass, and we're looking for middles on that ball. So, love to see us be able to feed the middles, feed Desilies, feed Holly right now. Like, let's get on a run here.
2: Simon to the right back at Stafford. Good pass. Bunton with the tip down. Simon had to run forward to try to retrieve it. Couldn't get there in time. Texas by 7. Starting to get a little bit later now in the set, about midway through the fourth. The Badgers have 7 points. They need to put together a run soon. Goes to Simon, down low on serve receive. Setup goes to Hallie Thompson. Hangs and bangs down the line. Picked up Texas, tight pass. And Anderson tips it out of bounds.
3: Looks like she reached over the net to play that ball on our side.
2: It did, yeah. She's fortunate, too. She didn't run into the net, but Wisconsin gets the point. So Jayla August back into the front row for the Badgers. We'll see maybe this time around.
3: Hey, we gotta get a pass, and we got to play some defense with her.
2: First Wardlow serves. Back row at Anderson. High pass. Denny set in back row. Goes off Simon. Good. Tori Stafford. Whams it right off Badgers DS, 15-8. And we've reached our media timeout with Texas up big and a must-win fourth set for the Badgers. Number 9, Texas 15. Number 6, Wisconsin 8 in the fourth set on the Wisconsin Badgers Volleyball Radio Network.
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3: Over 600. So yeah, we really got to take control.
2: Yeah, great point. 11 kills, one error, 625. Wisconsin in a 188 this set. Kuyundich serves at Simon. High pass, finds Furbringer, middle. There's Jayla August. Welcome back, JJ. August powers it down. It's 15-9.
3: Nice to have her back in the lineup.
2: That looks real nice.
3: Chip away now.
2: Champion serving. Here comes Texas after pass up front. Attacked by Spears, kept alive by Simon. Middle, there's August, another one. Back-to-back for August. Wisconsin creeping back down five.
3: Two in a row. Man, I mean, it's amazing when she's looking for her, when Charlie's looking for Jayla, she's finding her wherever she is on the court. So.
2: Oh, champion hits the bottom of the net. 16-10, Texas. It seemed like the start of something about to happen there with a couple of kills by August.
3: We still could do that.
2: Sure.
3: It's her first time collegiately serving. It's a little intimidating. We don't know what she's hearing back from the students behind them. We should know.
2: Good point. Spears and Simon pass off to the right. Bardero trying to chase it down. Can't get there. Ace for Spears. Number three today. And a timeout by Wisconsin. Texas is serving seven aces now from the Longhorns. Wisconsin has one ace, 10 errors from the Longhorns. Wisconsin has eight. And you know, you were reading that newsletter from 900 square feet.
3: Mm-hmm.
2: We talked about this back in Pittsburgh. And when you look at a team throughout the course of a match, more aces than your opponent, you're going to win more matches. But more errors than your opponent, you usually win more matches as well. And Texas has both of them.
3: Texas is both of them right now. They're just serving tougher than we are. I mean, you see it on all. I mean, I wish we had the passing stuff that Johnny has, because I guarantee you that we are not serving nearly as tough. And yeah, as you're serving tough, you know, your aces go up, but your errors also go up because you're serving really tough. We're aiming for the top of the tape. You're trying to just graze that tape and have the ball be inches or millimeters above the top of that tape. It's harder to pass. It's harder to see. The ball's coming at you so fast that you just don't have time to react. So Texas is doing all those things right now. We can't get into any sort of rhythm offensively because we're not passing well. So I'd love to have the stat. I wish we had the transponder stats that come up here. We're going to have to work on that. I'm going to work on that for our road games.
2: That'd be awesome. We had it one match last year. Remember that?
3: Yeah.
2: That was great seeing the passing numbers.
3: It's so fun. Just insightful. It's another level to understanding the game and just seeing what teams are doing and who they're targeting.
2: Well, let's see what the Badgers passers do against Spears this time with Thompson left back, Simon middle back, and Bardero hopping around on the right back.
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11: Dug that ball, Anna sets it. We have to be covering our teammates on that one. So Charlie's a part of the play, but she's got to be there to cover.
12: Bardero steers it up front. Furbringer, setter dump, caught. Texas off guard.
11: No one up with her on that one. And she kind of did like a half fake jump on that. Not a typical setter dump there, but I mean, catches them off guard and is successful. So I'll take it.
12: Down 6, here comes Bardero. Touches it over, left to right. Texas will throw it to the right back. Spears, denied, but covered. Now to the left, Stafford. Block touch, Thompson couldn't chase it down near the back line. Texas, 19. Wisconsin, 12. Now we're getting to the point of the set where if something's gonna happen, you gotta get it going here pretty soon. We're running out of points. Gary goes to Travis. Great high pass in the pocket. Furbringer tries to set her dump. Kept alive. Stafford with a shot that goes out. But a touch. Now Texas is in the red zone. Up 8. To 12. Here's Gary. Goes to Thompson, pass to the right. Bardero got it. Now backwards bump by Tarno. Free ball to Texas. Middle, Bunton pops at it. Bardero, overdig. Texas again. How about the left side? Stafford bouncing off the block. Thompson at the end line has it. Furbringer sets the champion. Right back attack. Good. Champion. A fastball off the defense. 20-13. Line shot there by Champion out of the back row.
11: It's a great play. Charlie's moving forward, and she's able. It's nice to have Desilis back there so we can run that sort of attack back row. But just still little miscommunications on the Badger side. Like to see that cleaned up.
12: Rifled in by Furbringer. Bunton gets the attack in the middle, and she's been hard to stop today. 13 kills, 1 hitting error.
11: Just no answer for that. I was hoping for here we go. Here's our Lenny straight up. Yeah, hands not over.

0: I don't know where she's going. She's staying with the setter, but it's not her ball.
1: Thompson serve receive. Wisconsin goes to Champion. Block touch, but it's dug by Anderson. Stafford with a tip. Champion down low to grab it. Travis sets it. Tarno shoves it over. Longhorns will attack. Binney setting Quentin. Played by Wisconsin deep. Now a free ball back to Texas. Binney setting Stafford. Line shot good.
0: Out of bounds.
1: Out of bounds.
0: Out of bounds.
1: Line shot out.
0: Line shot out.
1: Okay, 21-14.
0: Man, we're lucky on that one. Again, just little miscommunications here. And I know, like, we've got Desalise in. Hasn't been playing that position all that long for us, but just still little breakdowns here and there. It's gonna add up.
1: Here's Simon.
0: Yes, sir.
1: Good serve to the left back. Set by Binney, right side. Good, off the block. It's Stafford. 22-14 Texas, and they're 3 points away from a four-set win. Serve Stafford out, 22-15. Wisconsin, 292 this set. That's pretty good. Texas, 464 hitting percentage. That's better.
0: I mean, we were at 029 or 028 at some point, so we definitely upped our offensive game, but still not touching what Texas has got right now.
1: Let's see if Wardlow can get on a run. Out of bounds. Texas 2 points away.

0: Kuyundic with three aces today, back behind the line for the Longhorns, ready to tee it up. 23-15 Texas, trying to close it out in four today. Serve receive Thompson, it's tight. They get it to August. Stop, back to the Badgers. Thompson from the left, goes line, popped up by Texas. Right side Spears, it's Simon underneath it. Now Furbringer sets to Hallie Thompson, a power tip. Kept alive by Texas. Anderson waits for it, high tip. Easy handle by Hallie. August crossbody with a shot right off of the setter, Benny, and a challenge.
1: I think they're going to challenge the first block touch.
0: Yeah, that August didn't clear.
1: Yeah.
0: Well, we heard the net on our
1: microphone.
0: But Texas will use its final challenge.
1: Let's see if Hallie got.
0: All right, well, if they win this challenge, it is going to be match point. And we have not seen a replay yet here on the video board. Now we're getting one. Does Jayla go into the net? They still haven't. There we go. Well, that was a really fast speed. They got to slow her down a little bit. You got to zoom in. Does it touch the forearms? I don't. I need it.
1: Right there.
0: I need an end
1: line
0: view.
1: We need it.
0: Well, they're done looking at it. I don't know if you can tell from that angle. All right. Texas loses the challenge. So 23-16, give the kill to August, who now has four off five attack attempts. She entered the match here in the fourth set. Her first match back since the second match of the season on August 22nd. But Wisconsin still has some work to do here. They want to get to a fifth set. Not looking good, 23-16. So Grace Lopez will serve. Gonna need something special out of Lopez. Remember, Grace has the jump topspin serve.
1: Is this our first serve tonight?
0: I think it is, yeah. I was going to say it, and I'm pretty sure.
1: She's been sitting this whole set?
0: Yeah, pretty sure this is her first serve of the match. Here we go. Toss into the air. Took a little bit off of it. Line drive pass, but Texas is scrambling. Down ball sent over. What will Wisconsin do? Furbringer sets to the left. It's Hallie Thompson off the block, but it's picked up. Now Texas tries Anderson on the left, an offhand tip. Furbringer setting. There's August with the left-hand push. Chased down past the end line by Texas and a free ball to Wisconsin. Let's see what they can do with this one. Charlie sets to August, and she does not clear the net there. It's match point for Texas in the fourth, 24-16.

0: And Texas sends in Genevieve Harris, a freshman, to serve on match point at 24-16 and an 8-point lead. Goes to Simon. Furbringer on the run. Bumps at Thompson. Wide. Hitting error ends it today in Austin. And the ninth-ranked Longhorns beat Wisconsin in four sets. 25-16. Texas wins in the fourth set. And the Longhorns offensively dominated that set. Wisconsin hits 188. Texas ends up hitting 419. So Texas wins it over the Badgers after Wisconsin won the first. Texas takes the next three. 25-21 Wisconsin in the first, 25-21 Texas in the second, 25-20 in the third, and 25-16 in the fourth set. So with that win, Texas is now 4-4. And with that loss, the Badgers' overall record is at 4-4. As the non-conference is starting to wind down, just two more non-conference matches left for Wisconsin before they get into Big Ten play. Texas in four today. Coming up on the post-match show, we'll go through the numbers for you. We'll hear from head coach Kelly Sheffield. And we'll send it out to Jesse Nelson as well. A lot to get to here in the post-match show next on the Wisconsin Badgers Volleyball Radio Network.
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2: Two brought it out to seven. They'd win it 25-20 in the fourth set. Texas kind of ran away with it. 419 hitting percentage, while Wisconsin hits under 200 at 188. Take a look at the team numbers. Overall in this one, Wisconsin 52 kills, 22 errors, and a 197 hitting percentage. Texas 58 kills, 18 hitting errors, and a 250 attack percentage. Assists 55-52 in favor of Texas. Digs 69-68 in favor of the Badgers. Texas was plus two up front at the net with eight blocks, six blocks from Wisconsin. And let's see here. Service aces, one ace for the Badgers, nine errors, seven aces for Texas with 11 hitting errors. Let's keep it right here and welcome in Wisconsin head coach Kelly Sheffield to talk about this one. Coach, I was just kind of going through the flow of the match, and your team started off really well today, and then that last set, Texas hits over 400. How'd you see the match play out?
3: I thought defensively we were awfully good to start out, and then it felt like our defensive effectiveness, tenacity, whatever it was, kind of dropped down a little bit. Theirs got a lot stronger the second half of the match. Their defense got better. The service pressure that they were putting on us, and the ability to make the ball do some different things. Even some of their, the spin serves, the ability to take something off, the ability of kind of put a little bit of a tail on it. And there's times that they were kind of going back and forth between a jump and a float, and I just felt like that kept our passers in a tough spot to kind of get comfortable.

0: I thought that was a part of it. And then it felt like we ran out of gas. You know, that this weekend is going to be just so good for us. You know, you play in front of, you know, whatever 9,000 it was the other day, and then however many 10,000 here today. I thought we kept her composure in both of these matches, but it did test us. There's no doubt. And I thought, and then the other thing, I know that they lost an important player, and hopefully she gets back quickly. In switching from a 6-2 to a 5-1, that is a change. But you know, we're moving pieces around a lot right now, and you can just kind of see there's just points, just low points there, low points there. Just kind of, we're just not at that point yet where we're you know, against elite teams, you give up a few points on a little bit of uncertainty, which is to be expected. A lot to grow and get better.
1: Yeah, I was going to say, you're moving pieces around, but you're doing it against the best teams in the country, too.
0: We are. It's, there isn't anybody in the locker room that is, you know, that is, they're not happy to lose. None of us are. There's a lot of things we are learning. There's a lot of things us as coaches are learning, and we're putting some people in some different positions. Jayla felt like she could go today.
1: I was going to ask you about her. First match since August 22nd.
0: She's taken a few swings, and she's like, you know, put me in. I mean, she's chopping at the bit. But today was the first time that she took 100% swings, you know, and we were trying to protect that as much as possible. And I think part of the plan was not to play her until next week. But, you know, everybody is the green light on everything. I didn't want to put her in a tough position. We got a long, long season. But she also knows she's in her home state, and, you know, and she can help us. I mean, we felt like the matchups were such that we could exploit the slide a little bit more with her. We just, unfortunately, weren't able to do that enough with her. But, I mean, that's a huge victory, getting her back and her feeling really good, and that'll be important. There's a lot more good for the long-term growth that came out this weekend than bad. And that's one of the things I just said. I said, all right, now we've still got two more non-conference matches that we've got to get excited, and the opportunities in front and playing in the field house. But we've played in some of the toughest environments so far, and we played against some of the best teams, and we're getting a view of what does that look like. And now, all right, can you close the gap on these suckers between now and when we're going to see these guys again at the end of the season? And that's this group leans into that.
1: All right. Well, thanks for the time, Coach. And two more, like you said, two more non-conference matches left for Wisconsin coming up next weekend. Thanks.
0: Thanks, John.
1: All right, that's head coach Kelly Sheffield. The Badgers lose in four sets to Texas. We'll take a break, come back, and look at the individual numbers next on the Wisconsin Badgers Volleyball Radio Network.
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3: Up here, Texas beats Wisconsin in four sets. Let's take a look at the final individual numbers, starting first with the home team. And Kari Spears leads the charge for their offense with 18 kills and a 326 hitting percentage, three aces behind the service line. And you heard head coach Kelly Sheffield talking about how that service pressure by Texas really, you know, put a lot of pressure on the Wisconsin passers here this afternoon. Spears had three aces, 16 kills from Tori Stafford. So that's their big 1-2 punch, Spears and Stafford. She had 16, hits 289, has the double-double with the 11 digs, also had an ace. Nia Bunt in the middle, missed just once, 13 kills, one error, 480 hitting percentage with two blocks. They kept Henley Anderson in check, seven kills, seven errors, but she did have seven blocks. Taylor Harvey had four kills and five blocks. Swindle had six assists, 44 assists and 21 digs for Rella Binney. Big numbers for her there. How about 25 digs from Ramsey Gary? Man, she was pretty solid in the backcourt, I think, this afternoon. Four assists as well. And Kuyundich had three aces behind the line, a serving specialist for Texas. For Wisconsin, Ava Travis, a season high, 17 kills from Travis, 289 hitting percentage with a couple of digs and a block. Then it was nine kills from Grace Lopez. That's a season high with nine digs, 273. I'd have to double check. I'm pretty sure nine digs is probably a season high for her too. Give me a second. Oh, yeah. Yeah. Let's see here. Five kills from Wardlow with two blocks. Five kills from Desilis Champion, hits 111 with two digs and one block. Then it was four kills from Jayla August, came into the fourth set. That's all she played, was just the fourth set. Four kills, seven attacks, 429. Four kills from Audrey Flanagan with four hitting errors and three digs. Hallie Thompson had 18 attempts with four kills and 12 digs. 42 assists and 15 digs from Charlie Furbringer. That is double-double number five this season for Chuck. She had two kills, 17 digs from Anna Bardero, the reigning Big Ten Defensive Player of the Week. Also five assists. Simon had seven digs and two assists for Wisconsin. As the Badgers lose in four sets to Texas, as they're starting to clear out the Moody Center. So I think, is this my final segment? I think this will be the final segment here as the Badgers fall to number nine, Texas. So Wisconsin now 3-4 against the top 25 this season. And just two more non-conference matches remain for the Badgers next week at the Fieldhouse against Marquette and Milwaukee. I think that's Thursday, Friday, Marquette and Milwaukee, both at 7 p.m. You can hear it on the Wisconsin Badgers Volleyball Radio Network. All right, for Jess Williams, I'm John Audius saying so long from Austin, Texas. The Badgers fall to number nine, Texas. Jesse Nelson continues on, though, with the post-match show coming up next on the Wisconsin Badgers Volleyball Radio Network.
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17: Their tenacity on defense as the match went on. Kind of the theme of Wisconsin sports from last week. If you really think about playing a full match, playing a full 60 minutes on the football field, playing a full four sets here this afternoon in this volleyball match. Kelly Sheffield also saying this weekend will be so good for us, his Wisconsin volleyball team, playing in front of these crowds in these tough environments, some of the most difficult environments in the country they've played in, on the road against Pittsburgh in a massive gym a couple of weeks ago, playing against Kentucky in the AVCA first serve in Milwaukee, Louisville in Milwaukee as well, Stanford in Pittsburgh with that crowd there. Like, this is going to be really great for a young team that's working on coming together this season to play in this atmosphere, to get a win against the defending national champion Texas A&M on Friday night in their house, and then to play in front of more than 10,000 and to know what it's like to fall a little flat, to lose that momentum, that steam as the match went on. This is going to pay dividends later in the season as Wisconsin gets into Big Ten play and, of course, as we get to the NCAA tournament. Curious to see where they'll land in the rankings next week after a really impressive win on Friday night and come from behind fashion. And then a tough one here this afternoon against ninth-ranked Texas. We'll talk more about the comparisons between these two teams as we continue on. Post-match show continues. We'll still get to our top plays and look ahead to an all-Wisconsin week at the Fieldhouse. Next two matches to round out non-conference play. That's straight ahead as we continue on the Wisconsin Badgers Volleyball Radio Network.
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3: Sixth-ranked Wisconsin falls to number nine, Texas in four sets in Austin this afternoon here on the Wisconsin Badgers Volleyball Radio Network. I'm Jesse Nelson. Let's talk about serving for a minute. Let's start by checking the Steinhoffels Ace Tracker, as we do all season long here on the Wisconsin Badgers Volleyball Radio Network. The Steinhoffels Ace Tracker, relax. It's Steinhoffels. Relax. There's not a lot to check on the Ace Tracker. Just one today. It was Isabel Hoppe picking up her third ace of the season. Wisconsin now with 36 service aces as a team this season. Grace Egan, who hasn't played in a few matches now, still on top of the leaderboard with 9. Audrey Flanagan with 8. Kristen Simon with 7, Charlie Furbringer, and now Isabel Hoppe with 3 apiece. Grace Lopez, Natalie Wardlow, and Anna Bardero, the reigning Big Ten Defensive Player of the Week, each with 2 to their names. That's a check of the Steinhoffels Ace Tracker. Relax, it's Steinhoffels. You heard Jess talk a lot about this during the end of the match, post-match show. So Texas had 7 service aces to 1 for Wisconsin. When you look at service errors, Texas had more than Wisconsin. Texas had 11 to Wisconsin's 9, but Texas was clearly serving better today. You get more errors from behind the service line when you're being really aggressive with the serve. And Jess talked about how difficult it was for Wisconsin defensively to be able to set up their pass returning those serves because they were so line drive right over the net. So yeah, you sacrifice a couple of the errors from behind the service line in the spirit of being that much more aggressive. And that was the biggest turning point in sets 3 and 4. Wisconsin wasn't able to get their defensive tenacity up in those setting up what they wanted to do because Texas was so good behind the service line. So even though they had more errors, we saw this from Wisconsin, also a good serving team earlier this season. You run into more service errors when you're actually a better serving team because that means you're being really aggressive and you're probably hitting into the net or missing just a little bit long or wide a couple of times throughout the match. But that pays off in how many times it is successful. So for those of us that are maybe learning the game, that was a key stat that I thought we should pay attention to today. 7 aces to 1 for Texas behind the serving line. They served better than Wisconsin. They made it difficult defensively for the Badgers, and that's ultimately how the Longhorns won this in 4 this afternoon in front of more than 10,000 fans at the Moody Center in Austin, Texas. We'll get to our top plays of the night. A lot to be happy about as a Wisconsin Badgers fan. Some great plays out on the floor tonight. We'll get a check of that coming up next as we continue post-match show on the Wisconsin Badgers Volleyball Radio Network.
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3: The sixth-ranked Wisconsin Badgers fall to 4-4 on the season, falling in four sets to ninth-ranked Texas in Austin this afternoon. Post-match show continues here on the Wisconsin Badgers Volleyball Radio Network. I'm Jesse Nelson in the Everlight Solar Studio at ESPN Madison. We'll tell you what's coming up a little bit later this week to round out the non-conference portion of the schedule for the Badgers at the Fieldhouse. That's about in 5 days from right now, but plenty to get to before that. Let's get to our top plays of tonight's match in Austin. Several to choose from. A couple of honorable mentions, including Jayla August returning to the floor, picking up a couple of back-to-back kills in the fourth set. Nice to see her back out there. Preseason All-Big Ten honoree, Jayla August. Nice to see her back for the first time since the Louisville match on the opening weekend at the ABCA First Serve. But meanwhile, let's get to our top plays, starting with number three. It's Natalie Wardlow in set three. Really Wisconsin's last chance. They felt like they were in this match.
4: Zips it over. Left back at Anderson. Stafford tips into the Badgers block. Back to the Longhorns. They send a free ball. Ava into the block, back to Wisconsin. Wardlow middle with a power shot. Natalie knocks it down to the floor. Wisconsin pulls to within two.
3: Power shot for Natalie Wardlow. That was a great play. We saw it on ESPN on TV. Right after that, though, Texas went on a 3-0 run to go up 17-12. Wisconsin called a timeout. It really wasn't the same the rest of the way from that moment on. That's our third best play of the night. Now to number two. Let's go all the way back to set number one. Ava Travis had a heck of an afternoon. 17 kills to lead Wisconsin in this match. This was her.
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6: Sixth-ranked Wisconsin falls to ninth-ranked Texas. Wisconsin now 3-4 this season against teams ranked in the AVCA Top 25. Texas also 3-4 against ranked teams. This was Texas's first ranked win against a top 10 opponent this season. They were 0-3 before winning this match against Wisconsin here this afternoon. Badgers fall in 4 for the final time this afternoon. 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
6: Final two non-conference matches for Wisconsin volleyball coming up later this week, Thursday evening, hosting the Marquette Golden Eagles at the UW Fieldhouse, and then the Milwaukee Panthers come to town on Friday night, and all Wisconsin week at the Fieldhouse. Both matches start at 7 o'clock, and it'll be nice that there's no matches before it this time around, so you don't have to worry about the match starting late, like the Big Ten SEC Challenge with that match against Florida that the fans packed in for a couple of weeks ago. Looking forward to it. Thursday night, Friday night here on the Wisconsin Badgers Volleyball Radio Network, Wisconsin and Marquette, followed by Wisconsin and Milwaukee, and then it's on to Big Ten play the week to follow in the final week of September. Badgers fall in 4 this afternoon to the ninth-ranked Texas Longhorns. Thanks again to everybody part of our Wisconsin Badgers Volleyball Radio Network crew. That includes John Audius and Jess Williams with the call in Austin, and our executive producer Riley Auk here in the Everlight Solar Studio at ESPN Madison. My name is Jesse Nelson. So long, and for those of you Packers fans, it's 19-10 at halftime. Green Bay's up. Make sure you stick around for Green Bay game night here on ESPN Wisconsin after the final whistle when the game concludes. Thanks so much for coming along this afternoon. This has been Wisconsin Badgers Volleyball, the Wisconsin Badgers Volleyball Radio Network.
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4: Dan Graziano, ESPN NFL Insider, joining us here on Primetime, ESPN Radio and the ESPN app. And Graz, you had mentioned Dalton Kincaid. He had 5 catches, 130 yards in this game. It feels like the last couple of years, while the Bills have been searching for, you know, assistance for Josh Allen in that passing game, and they go out and they get DJ Moore, who also had over 100 yards today. Could the tight ends, and specifically Dalton Kincaid, become more and more important to this Bills offense like we've been kind of thinking they might the last couple of seasons?
3: Absolutely. And the key is health. Dalton Kincaid's problem the last few seasons has been inability to stay on the field. If he can do that, it changes a lot for their offense. I was asking some of the players in the locker room about that, and, you know, they agree. Like, they said, well, you saw it today. He had 130 yards. So, yes, they're able, even if they, like, if they're going to join this, you know, 13 personnel, three tight ends on the field trend, which I think they're equipped to do now, that means Dalton Kincaid probably functions as like a slot receiver, and doesn't, you know, have to contribute too much as a blocker, though he can. But that's their ideal, is be able to put all those guys on the field and have Kincaid, you know, work the parts of the field where they haven't been as strong the last couple of years. So I think when you saw him out there today and you saw what DJ Moore can do, they just really feel that those guys, having those guys, opens up more of the field than they were. You know, safeties were playing them pretty shallow last year because they really weren't scared of getting beat deep. And I think, you know, the Bills feel like they've had that, they've gotten that addressed.
5: Dan, as an ESPN NFL insider, I got to ask, do the NFL schedule makers not like the Buffalo Bills? Because I just realized they go short week with the Lions this Thursday. Yeah. Then they host the Chargers. Then they host the Patriots. Then they travel to L.A. to take the Rams. That's a pretty brutal stretch to start the season for Buffalo.
3: It is, but man, I mean, like, these are, the Bills want to win the whole thing. Like, they're not scared. Like, they know they got to beat these kinds of teams if they want to go where they're going to go. So, yeah, I mean, and they're not going to sit there and think that the Bills view themselves as the hard part of everybody else's schedule. So, yeah, man, I think the NFL schedule makers like putting Josh on TV. I think it's going to be fun Thursday night seeing them at their new stadium. And yeah, the Bills feel like they can beat anybody. I don't think they're too concerned about schedule strength.
4: Dan Graziano, ESPN NFL Insider, joining us here on Primetime. I mean, at times last year, the issue for the Bills was the defense. That was the issue again.
3: Yes.
4: What do you think Buffalo can do to try to clean that up?
3: It's going to have to get better, and it probably is going to get better. It's a defense that's a work in progress. Under a first-year coordinator in Jim Leonard, it was the Sean McDermott defense for 9 years. So it's a dramatic change. I mean, even like as simple as like they were 4-3 and now they're 3-4. Like, they have to figure out, and this season's going to be a little bit about this for them, which of the pieces that were already in place fit what Jim Leonard wants to do, what kinds of things they need to do to address the areas that still need work. I believe this is a defense that, you know, in their best-case scenario, it's better in November and December than it is in September and October. So I think you're going to see some good things, but you're also going to see some growing pains, and I think that's fair when you're undergoing this level of change.
4: Graz, we appreciate the time. Safe travels home. You got to see one of the best games of the week, my friend.
3: Oh, it was awesome. Ready? What a way to start the season. Thanks, guys.
4: Dan Graziano, ESPN NFL Insider, joining us after he got to cover that unbelievable game between the Texans and the Bills earlier today. It is prime time here on ESPN Radio and the ESPN app. And we have a new feature that we have going to be introducing this year on prime time. Myself, I'm Gabe Neitz, along with Andrew Salchunas, and that is the Fantasy Football Hero of the Week. Somebody who might be carrying your team, somebody who maybe is wasting away on your bench, hopefully not, or somebody that maybe beat you. But our Fantasy Football Hero of the Week, somebody who stood out through the course of this NFL week. Andrew, I will let you go first. Who stood out for you?
5: All right, well, everybody knows that there's the big names like Josh Allen and Caleb Williams that will normally carry your team throughout the course of the regular season. What wins fantasy football leagues is the diamond in the rough, Gabe. It's the guy that you're questioning, should I put him as my flex or not? So let me say this politically correct. We're talking soda here. We are talking soda. Where are my cokeheads at, man? Jalen Coker. What a day for Carolina. 8 catches, 138 yards, 2 touchdowns. If you're in a PPR league, the normal league on ESPN, 33.8 points for Jalen Coker. A lot of talk about who the top wide receiver is for Carolina. There's Tet McMillan. Xavier Leggett's obviously a guy that a lot of people know. And Bryce Young had a great day today, and in large part because of Jalen Coker and that performance today. That's my fantasy hero today.
4: But if we were on the air, until these 425 games were over, my answer might be Christian Watson, because he's probably somebody, do I put him in? Do I not? How are Packers going to spread the football around? He's got 5 catches for 131 yards and 2 touchdowns in the first half. But I am going with someone that maybe you decided to pass over early because you decided, this guy's 32 years old. Running backs past 30, they're not supposed to be any good anymore, much less guy who's 32 years old. Well, how about Derrick Henry, who average draft position was probably between 15 and 18, second round pick in your fantasy drafts last month. How about 35.3 fantasy points today in ESPN PPR leagues because of what he was able to do against the Indianapolis Colts? 24 carries, 144 yards, 3 touchdowns, also had a catch for 19 yards in this one. Derrick Henry, either taking you to a week one victory, or he was a thorn in your side and the reason that you ended up losing.
5: Yeah, it really is amazing. You mentioned the draft position late second round. I wonder how many people said, he's not going to be able to do this again. And last year, can he put it together another good year? I'm going to move on. I bet you there's a lot of people kicking themselves this afternoon.
4: I made the decision going into this year that, at some point, Derrick Henry's going to hit that wall. It's just going to happen. Yeah. It happens to every running back. It happens to every NFL player. I am just never going to predict it. And if I'm in a position to draft Derrick Henry, I am always going to do it. And if I'm wrong, I'll live with being wrong for that fantasy football season, because that is not somebody I ever want to find myself betting against. He's a future Hall of Famer.
5: Yeah, I may have done that in a couple leagues with Saquon Barkley. I was like, I'm going to go with somebody else this year. And I'm seeing Saquon Barkley already rushing well for the Philadelphia Eagles. Fantasy football, nobody talks about how hard it is for us to do fantasy football drafts.
4: Okay, who are you, Deshaun Watson?
5: Yeah.
4: What are we doing here, Andrew?
5: It's hard to play the quarterback position. Yeah, we know that, Deshaun. That's why you got booed from your own fans.
4: Underway in some of these games going on in the late afternoon window. We've got our first touchdown of the second half out in Las Vegas.
6: Dolphins at Raiders.
4: And maybe this is just like the homer in me being a Packers fan up here in Wisconsin. And the Miami Dolphins have just basically become Green Bay South, right? They're general manager from Green Bay, head coach from Green Bay, quarterback from Green Bay. Like, any sort of Green Bay offcast is ending up in Miami. But Malik Willis signed a contract there. And look, this roster with the amount of dead money that they've decided to eat to start this rebuild. I mean, Malik Willis, 11 to 15 to start, 157 yards. And now he's got a rushing touchdown in this one as well, 17-13. And just like that, Ashton Gentry also finds the end zone. So
5: I'm
4: waxing poetically about, hey, Malik Willis, new era in Miami, first touchdown of the season. Ashton Gentry goes, oh, by the way, I'm still really good. And it goes back to the point that Q Myers was talking about when he joined us earlier, Andrew, about this offensive line. And Ashton Gentry could be somebody who's just let loose, whether whether it's in the run. He's got two receiving touchdowns in the game, four catches, 33 yards, two receiving touchdowns. He's also got 62 yards on the ground.
5: Yeah, and part of it is, and again, I'm not going to sit here and become the number one fan of Kirk Cousins on ESPN radio, but part of it is having a respectful quarterback, right? Last year, it didn't go well with Geno Smith. Kenny Pickett is a couple opportunities. Aiden O'Connell got hurt really early on. Like, you can't just load the box now. Now you have to start respecting a little bit of what Kirk Cousins can do. When Brock Bowers comes back from his unfortunate injury early on, the Raiders will have somewhat of a passing attack, which is going to help Ashton Jeanty out the most, already with 60 yards on the ground. I mean, it's a good start for a new-look Raiders team.
4: We're going to continue to update you on all these games. Three of them have started the second half. Cardinals, Chargers, Dolphins, Raiders, Commanders, Eagles, Packers, Vikings about to get underway in the second half as well. We've got a primetime highlight and a primetime performer of the week. Next, it's Primetime, ESPN Radio and the ESPN app.
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14: Back to school season means backpacks, schedules, and busy mornings. But there's one thing a lot of families forget to plan for. What happens when school germs start spreading and someone gets sick? Joining us now is Dr. Peter McCullough with some smart ways to be prepared before the school year begins. So, Doctor, back to school is exciting, but it also seems to be the time of year that families start getting sick again. Why does this season hit so many households?
15: Because people miss an opportunity, and that is to use nasal sprays and throat sprays twice a day preventively. These have been shown to reduce the common cold, flu, RSV, and other viral infections, but it has to be done twice a day on a regular basis.
14: What are some of the most common health issues that families run into once the school season does start?
15: The kids are back in school, they're coughing, they're sneezing, and they clearly spread viruses and other illnesses. 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
18: Play clock down to 10. Takes the snap. Back to pass. Looking middle. Now back right. Rolling right to buy more time. Going to tuck it and run. 20, 15, 10. Looks to fake out the defender and leaps into the end zone for the touchdown. down. Josh Allen, the beast, has been released, goes 21 yards to pay dirt. That may be the play of the game.
4: The play of our game, that's for sure. Josh Allen doing Josh Allen things on 97 Rock. Allen would throw a game-winning touchdown pass in this one as the Bills would go on to win 36-31. Josh Allen, they needed him to be Superman. They typically need him to be Superman, and he was every bit of that today as the Bills went into Houston and walked out with a victory, scoring 36 points somehow on that vaunted defense.
5: Yeah, I mean, that's probably the most impressive thing. It's not that they were able to come back and win the way that they did with the great pass to Josh Palmer. It's the fact that they scored 36 points against that Texans defense, that Texans defense that dealt with a lot of struggles at the quarterback position last year, and it didn't matter. They still found ways to win games. They get to the playoffs. Josh Allen just goes out there and goes, yeah, I'm still the best player in the world, guys. I'm going to do this by myself or with some of my new friends, and I'm going to put up 36 points on the road, by the way, in Houston.
4: Tune in for baseball action tonight. Giants are hosting the Padres. Coverage begins at 6:30 Eastern right here on ESPN Radio and the ESPN app.
6: We have a primetime performer.
4: So let's go ahead and give our primetime performers of the day. A lot of choices that can be made, some games that are still going on. So from what you have seen so far today, Andrew, who would you give your primetime performer to today?
5: You know, I'll give it to DeAndre Swift. Just got the contract extension not that long ago, and he's bounced around the NFL. Starts with Detroit. They draft Jahmyr Gibbs, so the Eagles swoop in. They make the trade, final year of his contract. Then he goes to Chicago, and he's really finding home, man. And 18 carries, 124 yards, 3 touchdowns on the day. Also had a reception for 10 yards. So I'll go with DeAndre Swift as my primetime performer in that 59-point performance for Chicago. Unbelievable.
4: I keep going back to the Ravens well, but I was so impressed. And Zay, unfortunately, could not finish the game with a hamstring injury. So all these numbers that he had were in the first half. But he was a big reason why the Ravens jumped out to the big lead and held on to that big lead, defeating the Colts on the road 41-23. But Zay Flowers, 5 catches, 150 yards, and a touchdown. And he has always had that potential, Andrew, right? And we've seen flashes of it at times. But if that's the type of guy that he can be, where he's going for 150 yards and a half, now we have to wait and see how bad the hamstring injury is. Of course, never good when you can't finish a game in week one. Hamstring injuries, as we know, have a tendency to linger. But if he can do that, and it just gives this offense so much depth with what Lamar can do, already talked about today, what Derrick Henry can do, but a consistent performing Zay Flowers, that's what's going to make this Ravens team dangerous and get them back to the playoffs after missing a year ago.
5: Yeah, I've definitely fallen victim to the Zay Flowers big week. Okay, I'm going to load up on DraftKings the next week, and then he has like 2 catches for 27 yards. I've fallen victim to that numerous times, but that's a heck of a game. And look, credit to Baltimore, because you mentioned the highs and the lows of Zay Flowers with the Ravens. They still said, you know what, 4 years, $140 million, we're going to still sign this contract with him. He's a happy man. He got paid, and they're building something special in Baltimore.
4: So that is my primetime performer of the week. Let's go ahead and update you on some of the games that are happening right now in the NFL. I would say this is so far the shocker of the day, but the Chargers just got back on the board at SoFi out in Los Angeles.
6: Cardinals at Chargers.
4: Ladd McConkey with an 8-yard touchdown reception from Justin Herbert capped off a 3-play 60-yard drive. But the Cardinals are still leading this one 16-14. Chargers 9.5-point favorites. This was the largest spread of all the games in the late afternoon window. Cardinals currently leading 16-14. By the way, it was plus 350 if you took the Cardinals on the money line over at DraftKings heading into the game today.
5: Well, if you squint, you start seeing a decent roster for the Arizona Cardinals. Now, look, they're not all of a sudden going to be the dark horse that wins that division. They're in one of the toughest divisions in the National Football League. But you bring in a rookie running back with a lot of high expectations in Jeremiah Love. But you start looking at the receiving weapons. Trey McBride, we already know, stud, right? Like, there's no doubting that Trey McBride is arguably the best tight end in the National Football League. But Michael Wilson is a nice piece that they have that he really caught caught on late at the end of the season last year. You still have Marvin Harrison Jr. that you're really hoping can take that step, not even next step, to take a step, period. And then Kendrick Bourne with 6 catches for 66 yards today. Jacoby Brissett found a new friend in Kendrick Bourne. You look at the roster offensively, you go, okay, they have something here. Not ready to contend for that division yet, but they got something.
4: Ladd McConkey, 5 catches, 82 yards, and a touchdown. So he's hit his number over at DraftKings. If you had him for 60 or more receiving yards, that was plus 103 coming into the day. So that is clearly the guy that they have decided is going to be the go-to there. The Packers went punt. They had to punt quickly after getting the ball to start the second half. They're currently leading 19-10. And the game happening in your neck of the woods, the Commanders and Eagles, this is just the definition of two teams feeling each other out. I mean, nothing too explosive. I mean, a couple explosive plays here and there. Jalen Hurts, 11-19, 132 yards, couple of touchdowns. Commanders just hanging around in this one, still 14-9, Eagles leading.
5: Yeah, it's... I don't want to sound like the typical Philadelphian, but I am the typical Philadelphian. It's more the same right now, right? They got goose-egged in the first quarter. They have two very good drives in the second quarter. First time offense coordinator Sean Mannion, they score 14 points. They're lucky that their defense is as dominant as it is. Jaden Daniels, 7 of 18 for just 45 yards. That just goes to show you how good this Eagles defense is at all levels. It's going to just be interesting to see how Sean Mannion continues to develop. Like, I do a show in Philadelphia, and I keep on making the point of, you know, it doesn't have to be good, right? Like, just because he's thought of very highly across, along league circles. Sean Mannion, he's talked about so highly from Sean McVay and Kyle Shanahan, the trees that he's coming from. But play calling is an art, right? You can have all the greatest ideas, all the greatest offensive structures that you want. But it's when you're struggling, when are you going to dial up that right play? And right now, so far, early on in the second half, not a great drive for the Eagles. We'll see if they can start capitalizing. They should win this game.
4: Yeah, the Commanders have the ball on the move now in Eagles territory as they're going to be facing a first and 10. So Jaden Daniels, I'm curious to see. On the Commander side of things, I'm curious. It feels like a big year for Jaden Daniels, does it not? Where he was so good his rookie year, and then last year just lost so much to injury, right? I don't even want to say it was a disappointing year because he just didn't play in a ton of those games. So getting Washington back to the front of that conversation, it feels like almost the Giants have surpassed them in hype coming into this year in their own division.
5: They have. This is going to be a sneaky good division because there's a lot of hype for the Giants. You don't know who the Commanders are going to be. The Cowboys are definitely going to be better this year than they were last year with the way they've improved on their defense. And then the Eagles are still that formidable opponent and still the leaders in the NFC East. But there's a chance that you're going to have four teams that are really fighting for it as we get deeper into the regular season.
4: Yeah, so four games going on across the NFL currently. Not the points bonanza that we saw earlier today, but kind of more what you would expect when it comes to week one of the NFL season. Padres, Giants, Sunday Night Baseball is coming your way next. For Andrew Sarchunas, I'm Gabe Neitzel. 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
1: They may bank it all four late games in the NFL window in the third quarter. Three of them late in the third quarter, including the Raiders, who lead the Dolphins 27-13 on ESPN Radio. Ashton Jeanty, 102 yards rushing, two touchdown catches in that game. Packers lead the Vikings 19-10. Kyler Murray got knocked out of the game early in the first half. He was replaced by Carson Wentz. Murray out for the day with a concussion. The Eagles lead the Commanders 14-9. A couple of touchdown passes by Jalen Hurts. And the Cardinals lead the Chargers 16-14. Early games, the Bills and Texans went back and forth before Josh Allen's touchdown pass to Joshua Palmer with 1:37 left gave the Bills a 36-31 victory. The Bears beat the Panthers 59-37. Two touchdown runs, two touchdown throws by Caleb Williams. The Lions in overtime hang on to beat the Saints 31-30 after a two-point conversion fails. Derrick Henry with two touchdown rushes. The Ravens down the Colts 41-23. Meanwhile, in Cincinnati, the Bengals got scores from their offense and their defense in a win over the Buccaneers.
2: Mayfield back to pass on 3rd and 10. Got away from a possible sack. Now he's drilled.
3: Ball's
2: the
3: out.
2: Ball comes out.
3: Yeah.
2: The Bengals scoop it up, running it back for the end zone.
3: Woo.
2: And a touchdown. Demetrius Knight.
1: That call from ESPN's 1530. As Cincinnati defeats Tampa by a count of 33-27. Steelers over the Falcons 20-13. Jets 23, Titans 10. And the Jaguars behind four touchdown passes from Trevor Lawrence beat the Browns 34-10. Rams star Myles Garrett is out for 4 weeks of arthroscopic surgery on his knee.
4: Hey, it's Michelle Smallman, and coming up Monday, Patrick Mahomes is officially back and ready to quiet all the doubters. So will his revenge tour start Monday night against the Broncos? It's unsportsmanlike, 6 a.m. Eastern, right here on ESPN Radio, ESPN2, and ESPNU.

0: And see if you agree with me on this. If you are Craig Counsell, the manager of the Cubs, you are going to your local weatherman and saying, please, please, please, give me forecasts of the wind coming in at 50 miles an hour in October in our home ballpark, because we're a good hitting team. The big question is about pitching, and we need Chicago to help us out with that. What do you think?
1: I don't think there's any question that right now they are playing with an extraordinary home field advantage. I ran the numbers that I just presented to you to two different industry people, and both of them responded something to the effect of, that's the Alex Bregman effect. So I think the veteran nature of the lineup and the fact that he has one of the biggest brains in ball most definitely contributes to the fact that he's obviously banging spin right now, as is PCA, but front to back, that entire lineup is performing exceptionally well against breaking balls.
0: Yeah, I would love to know what the conversation's going on, what that is behind the scenes for sure. And that's something to watch as we go forward. All right, you're going to make a Hall of Fame case for a guy who right now is a part-time player for the Yankees.
1: That's right, Buster. Paul Goldschmidt is summoning Hall of Fame first baseman. Let's rewind for just a moment and then spin it forward. He had a 10-season stretch from 13 to 22, in which he won an MVP, had two runner-ups, had a third and two sixes. Over that period of time, there was no player in the National League that received more MVP voting points than did Paul Goldschmidt. If you looked at his era-adjusted totals during those 10-year span, it was 60.4 WAR and a 927 OPS. That reminds me a lot of Jeff Bagwell, who from 1992 to 2001 had figures of 60.8 WAR with a 931 OPS, nearly carbon copies of one another. He was a seventh ballot Hall of Famer, as you recall, and his career ended sort of abruptly because of those back injuries, as you very likely remember. Buster, the present of Paul Goldschmidt is summoning a different Hall of Fame first baseman. And that Hall of Fame first baseman is Johnny Mize. And I'm going to tell you why. I'm going to tell you why, Buster. For about 10 years, you'll remember that, you know that Johnny Mize was a legendary player in the National League, one of the very best hitters during his career with the Cardinals and with the Giants. But he is much better remembered for the fact that he was on five World Series winning teams of Casey Stengel's and was his most famous platoon player. In fact,

0: During his Yankees career, hitting righties, he had a 906 OPS. Well, as you well know, Paul Goldschmidt is hitting the small side of the platoon, and as a Yankee, it's a 970 OPS against lefty starters, a 1046 OPS against lefty relievers. Buster, that's a 174 WRC plus across 334 plate appearances. So I have really, really enjoyed watching Paul Goldschmidt's career arc, for lack of a better term, and the way that he's sort of landing the plane here, I think is a beautiful and symmetrical way for him to polish off what I think is a Hall of Fame resume.
1: Yeah, and someone who during the course of his career is considered to be one of the best first basemen, to the point that when Pete Alonso, when the Mets were talking to him when he was a minor leaguer about what he wanted to, how he wanted to develop defensively, he said, "I want to be like Paul Goldschmidt." Mm. That was his goal. And you know this too. We talked about this in the podcast. He's also known as one of the smartest base runners. And he loves all these other parts of the game in his career. So it's not just a guy who put up some big offensive numbers. It was a great, well-rounded resume. And on top of that, like, he gets an A-plus in the teammate box.
0: Yeah.
1: The fact that he, in spring training, I remember talking to him, and I've talked to Aaron Boone about this and other Yankees. Like, when he signed on to the Yankees this year, he knew that in some respects, he was probably going to be taking a back seat to a guy like Ben Rice, who's going to be a mentor to some of the younger players in this team. And you know what? He loves it.
0: Yeah.
1: He loves it. And they love having him around. That is a great comparison with Johnny Mize. I hadn't thought about that, but that's absolutely perfect. All right, Hembo, thanks for doing this.
0: Later, friends.
1: Todd Radom is the chief executive of our quiz. He's a graphic artist whose work can be seen on ball fields all across America, all around the world, or you can go to his website, toddradom.com. Todd, how you doing?
2: Buster, what's going on? It's good to see you.
1: It's good to see you, too. How's the book going?
2: Book is going well, trying to get out there, promote it, doing some signings, doing some speaking things. You know, fighting the good fight, and it's all good.
1: All right. Where can people find the book? Best place, do you think?
2: Wherever books are sold. I have a link on my website, toddradom.com, with links to everywhere from Amazon to bookshop.org to signed copies on my website, but it's everywhere.
1: All right. I got a few things to get to before the quiz. One, I don't know if you noticed in my SportsCenter hits, you've been involved in all of them. I put your baseball card right at the corner of a team shot we have that was made for us, an artist rendition of some of our Baseball Tonight group that we had. And you're right in the left-hand corner of that.
2: I feel honored. My Allen and Ginter card from 2024. I'm still incredulous at the fact that I'm on an actual Topps baseball card. So I appreciate that, Buster. I am there in spirit with you.
1: I was asked on the Tony Kornheiser show the other day by Tony, not surprisingly, if all of these great home run robberies, and the other one, the Colton Cowser the other day, Taylor's Orioles made an incredible catch. I mean, it was a catch of the year, I think, because the game situation, bottom of the ninth inning, Orioles leading by a run. If the ball goes over the wall, the Orioles lose, but he makes this incredible catch in Coors Field and the Orioles win. And Tony said, why are we seeing more of these type catches? Like, he said, generally speaking, he said, do you notice that? And I said, well, that was actually a plan by your late great friend, Larry Lucchino. That, you know, that was my impression from my conversation with Larry, is that they built some of these low walls in part because they wanted the outfielders to have these opportunities.
2: Yeah, I think that it's fair to say, Buster, that in the 90s and early 2000s, this explosion of new ballparks, many of them featured some unusual features. Yeah, you know, fences were rolled back eventually and made higher. But the late, great Towels Hill in Houston would be another example of this. Monty's Angle here in Philadelphia. Dave Montgomery advocated for more triples in the game. We love triples, and that was a part of it. But yeah, you're totally right. There's Larry Lucchino's, one of his many lasting legacies.
1: Yeah, and Jenna Marie Smith, of course, a part of that as well. Someone who you just saw recently. How are you feeling about your Red Sox? Because my perception is that when they lost that series in Yankee Stadium, it's like their playoff situation's pretty much, it's not in hardened cement, but it's in very, at this point, hardening cement. Yeah. That they're going to wind up being the second wild card in the American League, and they're going to wind up playing the Yankees again in the best of three wild card round, likely in Yankee Stadium.
2: just like old times, Buster. We'll see. But the Red Sox, I kind of liken the Red Sox to this speeding vehicle, all gas, no brakes for the last couple of months. And it's been really fun and interesting. And there's like, you know, it's like a thrill ride. But all of a sudden, it seems like the wheels are kind of getting a little unstable. We're careening off the road a little bit. You're right. They're going to play in the postseason, I believe. And they're going to get healthy or healthier at the right time, it would seem. But Yankees, Red Sox, it's been a hot minute since we've had these all the feelings of back then. So I would look forward to that.
1: Yeah. And I'd say this, too, about the Red Sox. Like Craig Breslin, let's say the Red Sox were to, you know, win some playoff series or even the World Series. And then you got the champagne celebration and you got folks like myself going up to these guys with microphones. And inevitably, it always seems to be someone gets to the mic and said, no one believed in us. No one believed in us. Craig Breslow, if he says that, tip of the cap. I'd be like, you're 100% right. I had no thought at the end of June they were going to be in it. On the other hand, and Taylor, you can chime in here, I don't want to hear that from any member of the Orioles front office. I don't want to hear it from a member of the Toronto front office. No one believed in us. Yes, including you guys. You sold at the trade deadline. Taylor?
3: Yeah, no, I still have no belief. I don't know that you'll find a Blue Jays fan that has a lot of belief either. So I'm with you there. Bleah.
1: Yeah. Yeah, you co-sign that, Todd. They're not allowed to say no one believed in us if they have success in October.
2: Yeah, no question. And listen, as far as the Blue Jays are concerned, house money. They came so close last year. Within a whisker and a little bit of a hangover. And I suspect they'll be back next year. Orioles, it's anybody's guess. A little bit of a different situation, Taylor.
1: Yeah. All right. Let's do the quiz.
2: All right, guys, here we go. Hank Aaron, the great Hank Aaron, is the major league career leader for total bases with 6,856. Who is number two on the all-time list? Is it A, Albert Pujols? Is it B, Barry Bonds? Is it C, Willie Mays? Or is it D, Stan Musial? Hank Aaron, number one, total bases, all-time. Who's number two, Pujols, Bonds, Mays, or Musial?
1: That is a great question. And I have an instinct, and now I'm doubting myself a little bit. Taylor, you want to go?
3: I'll go Barry Bonds. Put him in the Hall of Fame, please.
1: Okay, yeah, no, he's not the guy. It's not Barry Bonds. It's either Pujols or it's Stan Musial. And I'm going to go with Albert.
2: The future Hall of Famer, Albert Pujols, is the guy. Good guess, Buster.
1: Yeah, I did. Like when you said Stan the Man, I was like, oh, that's right. You know, 3,630 hits, but he didn't have as many home runs as Albert, who had 700. Yeah, and then Barry, because he was walked so much, he just didn't have a chance to get total bases, Todd.
2: For once, Buster, all of this overthinking got you into a successful position. Congratulations. Nice. Look at you.
1: You know what? I'm learning my lessons as I get older. All right, Todd, thanks for doing this. It was great to talk with you.
2: Great to see you guys. I appreciate it.
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4: Number three.
13: With Yohandy Morales and Lazaro Montes, there have now been 15 players to homer in their regular season MLB debuts this year. That's the most in a season in MLB history, surpassing 2022 when there were 13.
4: Number two.
13: Wednesday was Carter Jensen's sixth career leadoff homer. All have been while playing catcher and come this year. That's two more leadoff homers as catcher in a career than anyone else in MLB history.
4: Number one.
13: Cam Schlittler now has 19 starts this season, allowing one or no runs. That's the most in a season in Yankees history. His ERA on the road this year is 1.14. That's the third lowest in a player's first 16 road starts in a season since earned runs became official in 1913, trailing only Bob Gibson in 1968 and Claude Hendricks in 1914.
14: Ready, Buster. Bleacher tweets for Thursday.
12: And okay, before we get too deep into it, I got to hear your reaction because I was thinking of you, of course, during that Orioles game. Man, when Paul bounced over the wall and maintained their lead with two outs in the 11th inning, I was like, oh, here we are. Like the Orioles, they're going to find a way to win this game. Like that lucky bounce like that. They're two outs. You still have a chance to win, and then the walk-off.
14: Yeah, man, I thought we might get a little Orioles magic 2 days in a row, but alas, I mean, if Colton Cowser doesn't make the catch of the year, like they get swept in Colorado. I read that they scored the fewest runs in Coors Field by a road team since I think the Rangers in 2024. So a really abysmal time in Denver for the Orioles. If you can't take advantage of the Rockies on the road, I don't know. You got no hopes for the playoffs. So I think it's
12: you're out.
14: I was in for like 7 minutes the other day when we talked last, and yeah, now I'm out again. The schedule is really hard. They got four games against the Red Sox coming up. Then they got Cleveland, Toronto, the Mets, Milwaukee, Toronto, and then they close the season out in the Bronx, and maybe the Yankees will be resting a bit. Who knows? Or maybe they'll be like, oh, maybe we can feast on the Orioles and find a way into the one seed, or get the bye. But I just don't see it, man. You got to beat the Rockies. If you can't beat the Rockies, you're not a playoff team. Sorry.
12: Okay. Well, I suspect that on the Orioles bandwagon, they're going to keep your seat warm in case you jump back in. I wrote a note for ESPN.com about the approach. I mentioned it, when we were talking to Todd Radom. I think it's really cool that they took on the salary of Luis Robert, like in the waiver claim. But I don't know how you square those things. They're exactly the same number of games out of the wild.

0: I looked this up. The same number of games out of the wild card spot than they were on the day when they were trading away a bunch of their guys. I don't get it.
1: I don't think there's
0: a consistent thread of thought. That's the part that drives me crazy.
1: He's a, the front office is a mystifying bunch there, Buster. We've tried to parse it for many years now, and we haven't really come up with many answers. So maybe at least for today, we shelve it because they're out. They're out as far as I'm concerned.
0: Okay, which means they'll be back in 2 days. We'll see with this crazy American League wild card race.
1: The land of opportunity or the glut, however you want to look at it. Let's go to two of our favorite Angels fans. They are throwing a party over the sale of the team to Stan Kroenke. Former intern John Landry writes, "The Angels are finally free." Zach Beeson also celebrating, and Stan Kroenke and John Mozeliak, we trust.
0: Yeah, and I get asked the question all the time, what does this mean? The Orioles, the Angels are going to be in a better position. Like, how could they be in a worse position? Compared to what they've done in the last decade. The bar is so low, you expect it's going to get better. And the next owner is going to come in, and the next general manager, whether or not Jem Mozeliak, who is someone who's really liked by the commissioner's office, and sometimes the commissioner's office helps place these guys. And I suspect it's not a coincidence that John was put in that position before the team was sold. I suspect that Stan is going to absolutely okay the augmentation of the farm system. And once you do that, they're bound to be better.
1: That, like you said, can't be any worse.
0: Can't be any worse.
1: Congrats to John and Zach there. Let's go to our pal Art in Alberta. He writes, "Sorry, I didn't mean to imply that I know Buster. People in Montana and Alberta have lots of friends on each side of the border. We've always thought of ourselves as neighbors. I have a question for Buster. Watching the Blue Jays broadcast, they said this is the 36th anniversary of Dave Steeves' no-hitter, the only one in Blue Jays history. Many consider him the greatest Blue Jays pitcher. Does Buster consider him Hall of Fame worthy? And if so, is there a path open to him?"
0: So I think a path is open because I think the attitude towards starting pitchers is softening. So much, I think when Dave Steeves' Hall of Fame candidacy was assessed, it was all about career wins. That drove something. It's why Tommy John, 288 career wins, is not in the Hall of Fame because he didn't get 300, Taylor. Now, as time goes on, I think people are going to look at that and go, that's kind of a silly standard. Once we continue to open that up, then I think folks like Dave Steeb, who was dominant in his era, he's kind of like the Chase Utley of pitchers, if I'm making sense. Like, Chase Utley doesn't have gaudy career numbers, but he had a period of dominance. And yeah, Dave Steeb's no-hitter, and what, any Blue Jays fans know this, is that before Dave Steeb got the no-hitter, he had like two or three near misses. he carried no hitters in the ninth inning, so it was really cool when he got it done.
1: Relevant Hembo reference as he's driving the Chase Utley to the Hall of Fame bus. We just talked to him for a little bit. Let's go to Scorn Tribe fan Tom. He writes, "Listening to the Chipper Jones interview, being shocked at the 97 NLCS, it makes you wonder how he felt about the strike zone that the Braves pitchers got in the 95 World Series. He thinks the umpires helped them get the only title of that era." So while a Tribe fan, he is, I think he sees it the other way on for the 95 team.
0: Sure. And what's interesting about it is that the perception of the Braves staff, especially Tom Glavine and Greg Maddux, is that they had such good command, Taylor, that they would walk the umpires out slowly during the course of the game. Mm-hmm. And the umpires, the perspective back then, and one of the phrases you heard is, he earned that, right? He earned the extra inch or two outside. But I do think if anyone with an objective mind watches that Eric Gregg game, and Taylor, thank you for putting in highlights. Watching the podcast back, and you're seeing, Keith Lockhart, who I actually covered in AAA in 89 and 90, just the look on his face when some of the strike three calls, like, really? Like that far outside? That was absolutely egregious. And I hear you about, because there are a lot of teams that felt like that the Braves pitchers, Glavine and Maddux, got a little bit bigger strike zone, but not like that game. That game was a whole beast unto itself.
1: I'd never seen anything from the Eric Gregg game before, and it definitely was astounding to watch. And I loved, how bitter Chipper is still about it. I mean, it was cool to listen to hear him talk about it.
0: Yeah, and Taylor, I went and found my game story that I wrote, for the New York Times. I'll forward it to you when I'm done, but I sent it to Chipper as well. And I did quote Chipper after the game, and he talked about how mad he was in my game story. But I, you know, as I described to Chipper the other day, was exactly what I wrote in the story, was that it just seemed like the strike zone was so radically bigger for left-handed hitters than it was for right-handed hitters, which was bizarre.
1: Mm-hmm. Yeah. All right, last one here. Greg in Rochester writes, "Hey, Buster, I keep wondering, when is fellow Vanderbilt alum Spencer Jones coming on the podcast? The Yankee right fielder, he had a big night on Tuesday with a home run, three RBI, and two walks. Who's your maybe we could try and get him on the show, but who's your favorite Vandy guy in the league right now? It's got to be Dansby,
0: Don't. You can't press me.
1: Yeah, like, no, I'm gonna.
0: I mean, we got a lot of them, right? I mean, there's always a joke among you know, when I walk into a clubhouse and there's a Vanderbilt guy, the coaching staff go, uh-huh, we know who Buster's going to go and talk to. Yes, and I do. And I usually can't connect with, a Sonny Gray. I'm going to find my way. Ryan Flaherty, you know, the bench coach for the Cubs. Yes, that's absolutely true. I'm going to work on Spencer Jones. We actually had a great conversation in spring training. Maybe he'll do that next week.
1: All right.
0: Of course I did.
1: All right, good stuff. Speaking of next week, we respect the summer holidays here on the Baseball Tonight podcast. So no show on Monday. We'll have a show on Tuesday. We'll have a show on Friday. And then back to 3 days a week until we hit the postseason. Then we'll go to 5 days a week. So we're going to talk about plans for that, amongst the staff here in Bristol next week. I'm looking forward to getting revved up.
0: Oh, totally. We'll see, pretty soon we're going to be talking about postseason assignments and playoff assignments. That'll be great. Maybe we'll do some other type of version of the clown car.
1: Yeah.
0: With some of these broadcasts we'll do. We'll see. All right. That's it for today. Thanks for watching the Baseball Tonight podcast presented by La Quinta by Wyndham. Tonight, La Quinta, tomorrow you shine. And my thanks today to Paul Hembekides and to Todd Radom.
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0: left early with a concussion, replaced by Carson Wentz, who has a touchdown pass to Justin Jefferson. Eagles have a 17-9 lead on the Commanders. Jalen Hurts, 2 touchdown passes. Philadelphia, 14 points in the second quarter. Cardinals have a 23-14 lead at the Chargers early in the fourth. Jeremiah Love has his first career rushing touchdown for Arizona, the rookie first rounder. Raiders hammering the Dolphins 27-13 early in the fourth quarter in Las Vegas. Kirk Cousins, 3 touchdown passes, 2 to Ashton Jeanty. A wild one back and forth in Houston.
1: Allen in the shotgun, here's the snap. 4-man rush, back to pass, fires, looking down on a post, complete for the touchdown! Joshua Palmer with a game-changing play! Joshua Palmer played in the game here last year, and he was far from healthy. A non-factor. He comes up with the play of the game.
0: Call on 97 Rock. That was the go-ahead score in the fourth. The Bills outlast the Texans 36-31. Josh Allen had 4 total touchdowns. Steelers down the Falcons 20-13. T.J. Watt, the pick six of Cooper Rush. Bears annihilate the Panthers 59-37 in Carolina. Jaguars blow out the Browns 34-10. Trevor Lawrence, 4 touchdown passes.
2: Hey, this is Rich Eisen. 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
1: 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Thursday night football last night. The 49ers down under trounced the Rams 27-7. We will get to that in a second, but just want to make sure we discuss that today is the 25th anniversary of the horror that took place on 9/11 all over our country, especially here in New York. And Jeremy Schapp is going to join us later in the show to discuss all of what he experienced, what the sports world and what the world in general experienced. What we experienced 25 years ago was an absolute horror. It never should have happened. It is horrific still to this day, 25 years later, and our thoughts and condolences to all of those that have to be reminded of the loved ones that they lost today. But all of us lost something 25 years ago, and it has taken us 25 years to regain that strength that we had, and we are never going to back down. We are never going to stop fighting as a country together as one. You could sit there and talk about left, right, far left, everything in between. We're Americans. We live in the United States of America. What happened 25 years ago is completely unacceptable. It can never happen again, and we will never forget those that were lost, and we can never stop thanking those that fought for us on that day and sacrificed their own lives, their families, etc., to protect this great country of the United States of America. That is important. That is more important than anything we are going to talk about today. What we do for you guys and what we hope we do for you guys is talk about the non-important things in real life relative to putting a smile on your face and letting Michelle Smallman and Chris Canty today celebrate the fact that they have been anti-Rams this year and they got that last night. None of that really matters, but that's what we're going to try to do for you today over the next 4 hours. So good morning, Smalls. Good morning, CC. 27-7, the 49ers, Purdy, Brockin' all night long, beating the Rams. I get out of the way because I know you two are so happy about this. Go ahead.
2: Brock Purdy was able to use his legs in the way that he did to extend certain plays and create opportunities in the passing game. But credit to Kyle Shanahan, because I think he did a great job early on of frustrating that Rams defensive front, especially Myles Garrett. The different blocking schemes, not just in the run game, but in the pass game, the chips, the double teams, the different formations, getting the ball out quickly to the edges, whether it be screens, swing passes. I thought, they had a tight end middle screen to George Kittle. They just did a really good job of giving the Rams defense, especially their front seven, a lot to think about early. And when defensive players are thinking instead of reacting, they play a lot slower. And you can see as the game waned on that Rams pass rush lost a little bit of steam, and that's when you started to get bigger plays in the passing game downfield. But again, I think a big part of it starts with being able to sustain drives early and having a steady commitment to the running game. They were able to execute. They were able to maintain drives. Last year, the San Francisco 49ers were the best team in the NFL on third downs. Mm-hmm. And this year, they're off to a really good start. Yesterday on third downs, they were 7-12. And you saw Mike Evans featured prominently in that, right? 6 catches. Oh, yeah. All of them went for first downs. I think all of them were on third down. And so if Mike Evans can be that for them with a healthy George Kittle and Deebo complementing what you're getting from the running backs in the backfield, the San Francisco 49ers team is going to be a lot better than what people thought, and they're going to have something to say about who comes out of the NFC.
3: They absolutely will, especially if they can be relatively healthy as opposed to what we saw from them last year. But they were so impressive last night. As you mentioned, Brock Purdy was great, the way that he was able to develop and extend plays, that run game. And Mike Evans, you know how I feel about Mike Evans if you tuned into the show. I always talk about the fact that he is, in my opinion, so underrated because he is so consistent and so productive. We know he's great, but when we talk about the best receivers in the NFL, it takes a while before we get to Mike Evans' name, and I don't think it should. But we have to talk about the travel. Yeah. The Rams looked sluggish. They did. And I know that they sent all those staffers over many times to LA. They had all these sleep scientists. They looked at the data. They didn't seem like they necessarily wanted to be there. And the 49ers were there. They were boots on the ground. They had been there for a week. Kyle Shanahan had talked about it after the game. It took them about 3 to 5 days to really feel like themselves. They felt fresh. They felt ready to go. And you could see that last night. They also were doing all of the things that the NFL needed them to do as far as community outreach, as far as getting the word out about football and showcasing their brand. And you know, 49ers fans travel all the time. It was a home game for them last night. They were ready to play, and they absolutely put it on the Rams, who lost by 20 points and haven't lost by double digits since week 12 of 2024. That's how bad the Rams were beat last night.
4: Yeah, I don't think this
3: yesterday morning in Australia.
4: Yeah, I don't think this should surprise so many people. The margin of victory, yes. The Niners being really good, no. You know what? The Niners have been really good since Purdy and Shanahan have been there together. And I've been so high on this group. You guys have kind of gone through the roller coaster a little bit on, like, really high, then let's see. Then last year, interestingly enough, even though it wasn't this, like, all-time memorable season, I know it was the year that put CeCe over the top in, like, okay, Purdy is the bus driver. He's not just sitting in the back and letting Kittle and Debo in the past and Ayuk in the past and obviously Fred Warner, who's bleeping awesome, just all over the field, A-plus guy. Like, just, it's such an important post. All the, like, no, Purdy's the guy. And you saw it last night. Yes, he had a bad interception, but 25 of 34, 205, three touchdowns, five carries, 29 yards, had that 18-yard scramble, up 17-7 after the big goal line stop that I know CeCe was loving as a defensive guy. Like, wow, that was really impressive. But you, what really happens here with Brock Purdy, very simply, you want to know when a quarterback's really good? When you have all-time great edge rushers on the outside, like Myles Garrett, who didn't even show up in the box score, by the way. When they're coming from the left, no, seriously, like, I'm looking for his name. He was not there.
2: Oh, I know. Yeah. Puka Nacua had more tackles than Myles Garrett.
3: Yeah.
4: So when the edge rushers come from the outside and you have a first ballot Hall of Famer, maybe the greatest pass rusher of all time in Myles Garrett, and instead of going backwards, you go forwards and you step into the pocket and you plant your foot and you throw like Purdy did, he is unflappable in those moments. He is awesome at what he does. And you know what he simply does? Hits whoever's open. That's it. That's it. He's awesome. We actually have now underrated him a little bit. But back to the whole thing on the travel, okay? Sean McVay, Rams head coach, said yesterday was a humbling day.
5: Congratulations to the 49ers. They outplayed us in every facet. I didn't do nearly a good enough job. This is a humbling day for us, and this will define us only if we allow it to. And today was one of those days, and, you know, I always look inside out. I didn't do a good enough job getting us ready to go. There were some opportunities where maybe the game could have flipped, but they deserve the win. They were ready to go, and we'll look at it. We'll see where we can improve and be better moving forward. But this is a good, humbling day. This is where what can sometimes happen in sports. I love this locker room. And, you know, the first thing that I'm going to look at is myself. And I have to do a better job for our group collectively, with our coaches, with our players. And we'll look at this film and we'll get back to work, because clearly that's obviously what we've got to do. And sometimes sports can humble you. And today was one of those days. I make no excuses. And, you know, whether you want to say it's about travel, whatever, we just weren't good enough in that window. I didn't coach good enough, and we'll look at it and we'll move forward. And that's where we're at right now. But it was a great atmosphere. Give credit to the 49ers. They deserve it. And we're 0-1 and we'll move forward.
4: I make no excuses whether or not you want to bring up the travel or not. I mean, let's go there. Right. He said, I didn't do a good enough job getting the team going. And he is accountable. He's a great, great football coach.
3: He is.
4: Did they screw up? They look lethargic. They look sluggish. Did they screw up?
2: I think that's the low-hanging fruit, man, if I'm being honest. I'm not going to say that it didn't play a role in it, because anytime you travel that far, the logistics of it, how you handle it, making sure your players are optimal when they step on the field is important. But I think even more important was the job the coaching staff of the San Francisco 49ers did. And we'll spend a lot of time talking about Kyle Shanahan and his protection plan and how great Brock Purdy executed it. We also need to give some love to Raheem Morris.
3: No doubt.
2: Who was outstanding yesterday.
3: That defense
2: was
3: awesome.
2: His third down plan, his red zone plan, it was absolutely phenomenal. The Los Angeles Rams are at the top of the league in terms of red zone efficiency. Yesterday, they were 1-3. The L.A. Rams yesterday on third down, 2-9. No wide receiver caught a pass to convert for a first down on third down.
4: All right,
2: The only one that did was Davis Allen. That was their tight end, and he got knocked out of the game. So, I mean, listen, it was a phenomenal plan by Raheem Morris. It was much more aggressive. They played sticky man coverage on the back end, and they did a great job of matching the receivers. Even when Matthew Stafford held on to the football, those guys did an excellent job of staying in phase with the wide receivers and not letting them break off, break downfield, and get explosive plays.
3: I'm so glad you brought up Raheem Morris, because to me, he's the story of this entire trip. It's the Raheem Morris game as far as I'm concerned. I know Brock Purdy, Mike Evans, and that offense is going to get a lot of the love, as they should, but he was the story because he lost his 50th birthday with the travel. He lost his birthday, but he got the win. And Sean McVay talks about them being humbled. Matthew Stafford was humbled last night. The way that that defense got after him, 15 of 25, 155 yards. They had that big stop, that quarterback sneak on him. Raheem Morris had an awesome game plan, and that defense frustrated Matthew Stafford and that Rams offense to no end last night. I'm so glad you brought him up, because he definitely deserves a ton of credit today.
4: And here's the other thing. For a second, though, on this. Explain what a team would normally do against the Rams, and then what Smalls said, what Raheem Morris did that is different. Like, explain that part of it. What did he do that was so different?
2: I think, more importantly, it's what the San Francisco 49ers were last year versus what we've seen that defense do in a one-game sample size, right? The 49ers defense last year, it wasn't nearly as aggressive. They did a lot more zone coverage schemes in terms of being able to read the quarterback's eyes. It was much more of I don't want to say vanilla, but it was much more of a standardized defense. And I thought that Raheem Morris did a great job of allowing these guys to cut it loose and play a lot more aggressive. And I think a big part of that is trusting that the guys up front can apply the pressure. And even though the 49ers didn't get any sacks, you did see 7 quarterback hits, and Osa Odighizuwa had 4 of them. So they were able to get after it. Nick Bosa was able to affect the passer, even though he didn't get Matt Stafford on the ground. I just think that overall it was a much more aggressive unit. You saw guys playing with a lot of swagger. I thought that they were buttoned up on the back end in terms of staying tight to the receivers, and it just didn't look like that last year for the 49ers. So a tremendous credit to Raheem Morris. And here's the other thing. We can't understate how important it was for him to have the experience of coaching with Sean McVay and to know him intimately and to know what Matt Stafford likes to do and have counters and have a plan for how you want to affect them.
4: All right, there's a lot more on this game, obviously. You say that the travel could be a low-hanging fruit as to why the Rams lost. That said, could it have played a factor into why the Niners won, though? We will get to that, because their players talked about it post-game last night after they destroyed the team that some people thought could go undefeated this year. 27-7, the Niners in Australia in front of 100-plus thousand people, the 7th largest crowd in NFL history, destroyed the Rams last night. Tremendous win by the Niners. And if you listened to our show yesterday, first of all, thank you. If not, go back on the podcast and listen. You heard CeCe during Best Bet tell you Niners, money line, outright, they're going to win. Hopefully you went to DraftKings and you made that bet. CC, tell everybody more about DraftKings, where they could have won last night.
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1: So again, I say, what's your option? 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

0: Guaranteed, so 150 guaranteed. I get it; it's a lot of money, but I absolutely think it was the right thing to do.
1: I agree. I was playing a little bit of devil's advocate there to try and ultimately. I think it is the right decision. I think they also understood Baker Mayfield's shown you across multiple stops. Took the Browns to the playoffs. We've seen how difficult that is.
0: Yep.
1: So for that guy with that pedigree at this position, I think you didn't want to stare down what they thought was clearly, realistically, a possibility that he balled out and put them in a bad spot after this year. The Golics here on ESPN Radio, Mike Golic Jr. and Mike Golic Sr. The Cowboys are always top of mind for everybody going into the season. Our next guest knows all about that here. My former teammate at Notre Dame, 7-time All-Pro with the Dallas Cowboys, Zach Martin, kind enough to join us now here on behalf of Icy Hot. Zach, how you doing, brother? Good to see you.
2: Great to see you guys, man. Always good being with you.
0: Oh, I love the little gray in the beard. Yes.
1: Well, yeah, I mean, man. What I love is, Zach, I've seen the pictures of you now, too. You've also lost the weight already. Are you trying to get out ahead of all these people asking you if you're going to unretire since we've seen Aaron Donald get back out there now?
2: That was my thing last year. I'm like, I'm leaving no doubt, man. I'm not even giving it the option. So I tried to drop it as quick as possible.
0: So Mike mentioned it. Let's start there. You matched up against Aaron Donald in the Senior Bowl. So back then, and then and then obviously in the NFL, what are your thoughts of him being out a couple of years and what that does to his comeback?
2: Yeah, I mean, me and Mike had him at Notre Dame for four straight years, too. So I kind of knew him, obviously had that matchup at the Senior Bowl and knew all about Aaron Donald coming out. And obviously people found out about him pretty quick. But listen, he was the best player on the field in all those years that he played. And you know, he may have to knock a little rust off, but I don't see him, you know, losing that much of a step. I think he'll be a dominant guy for them. And I know there's a lot of offensive lines and coordinators and quarterbacks around the league that were not thrilled to see him come out of retirement.
1: No, a lot of interior offensive linemen getting back into the gym after they saw that news. Zach, you're one of the few guys that would be able to ever go one-on-one with a guy like that. For you, how do you approach a player of that caliber when you're going into game week, both as an individual and as an offensive line, the way so many teams are going to have to in the NFC West this season?
2: Yeah, he's got to be a vocal point, of your game plan, right? I mean, a lot of times you're trying to do what you're doing, right? We're focusing on ourselves. We're worried about what we're doing. But when you play a guy with that caliber, you've got to spend some extra time on him on the week. You got to have him circle before every play. And you got to have a protection plan for this guy, right? It's not just, hey, we're slide to him and this. It's like, let's throw some different looks at him. Let's get a running back chip on him. Let's get the center over to him, even if the looks pressure the other way. You got to take this guy out of the game. You can't allow him to take over. Now, unfortunately, he is now paired with, you know, one of the other great elite rushers in the NFL. So it'll be interesting to see how they use those two guys together, right? I've talked about with some guys, are they going to put them on the same side? Are they going to split them up? So it's going to pose, you know, a lot of issues for coordinators and guys up front to get that game plan dialed in and where they're going to help and where they're going to take chances.
0: A lot of old linemen hope they're sliding their way,
1: yes,
0: you know, to help out without a doubt. What one guy that would, you know, be in a good fight and go one-on-one with Aaron Donald is Tyler Smith, the guard for the Dallas Cowboys, for your former teammate, who's now out 4 to 6 weeks after thumb surgery. What effect will that have on that offensive line?
2: Yeah, I mean, you're not going to replace a guy like Tyler Smith. You know, TJ Bass, I was able to play with him for a year at the end of his career. And he's a great option. He's got a lot of game experience under his belt. He'll steady that ship, but you're not going to replace a guy like Tyler Smith. Just a brute force. We played the Rams a couple years ago, and Tyler had a really big game against Aaron Donald. So he's got that natural power explosion that can combat kind of some of those things that he's doing. And, you know, luckily enough for the Cowboys, they don't play the Rams until December. So hopefully Tyler Smith will be back in action. But, TJ Bass, you know knows what he's doing, and he'll be ready to answer that bell.
1: Talking to Zach Martin, future Pro Football Hall of Famer here on the Golics, here on behalf of Icy Hot, which we're certainly excited to hear about. But Zach, no stranger to expectations in Dallas this year. They seem to be ratcheted up even higher. Dak Prescott's always been an easy selling point, but it feels like it's been a pretty tame offseason in terms of Jerry Jones, the front office, some of the usual things that we see about contract negotiations playing out publicly. Do you think that helps the team going into this year? I mean, you towards the end of your career even had a situation with the front office where you were trying to work on a contract at the end. How much of a distraction is that, and how much does it then help this team to not have those be the headlines dominating an offseason?
2: Well, I think it's huge, and this is, I think, the first time in 4 years maybe with me and then Dak and CeeDee.

0: had kind of had our preseason contract stuff. So they haven't had those type of distractions. I think last year with how well the offense played, they figured, hey, man, we have a legit chance if we can fix some things. They went out and got Parker at defensive coordinator. I've heard nothing but great things out of him. And they really went out and vamped up that defensive line, brought in Downs there in the secondary. So I'm looking forward to watching them this year. I think they're going to be really good. And my wife gets on me. She's like, you said it every year. And I'm like, you know, this year I actually do feel that they've got all the pieces that it takes. It's just whether or not they can keep the focus on football and finish the season strong.
1: Boy, I think that's music to a lot of Cowboys fans' ears, considering all of your experience there. Zach, something I know you also have a lot of experience with, Icy Hot, over the years, I'm sure has been a big help. What can you tell us about what you got going on with them today?
0: Yeah, it's pretty cool. You know, there's a lot of college football traditions, and, you know, I would argue the push-ups at Notre Dame are up at the top of that list. So I got to partner with Icy Hot. We know the physical tax that some of those students and those fans take on, especially after maybe a long tailgate session in the morning. So Icy Hot is going to reward those guys for doing the push-ups. They're going to be around campus all year doing different events and handing out different prizes. And then right before the last game of the season against SMU, they're going to have a push-up contest with a $1,000 grand prize for that. But it was cool. I got to go up on campus. I got to film a little something with Icy Hot. It'll be out on their socials in about a half hour, but got to meet some of the student athletes up there that did it with me and the Leprechaun and get back on campus. It was pretty cool. And for me, Mike, you know, we're no strangers to Icy Hot playing on the offensive line. So it's cool to be involved with something that I've used and continue to use.
1: That's I was going to say, the big pump of Icy Hot in the training room is a lifesaver on most days
0: So. Right before, lather it up.
1: Oh, just get it all in there, every nook and cranny. Awesome. Well, can't wait to see the acting debut on that then for Zach back on campus with the folks at Icy Hot. Zach, always great catching up, man.
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1: Raiders blast the Dolphins 27-13. Kirk Cousins, three touchdown passes, two to Ashton Jeanty. Back and forth in Houston, and the Bills take the Texans 36-31. Josh Allen, four total touchdowns. Plenty of offensive firepower in Carolina.
2: Williams takes the snap, looking right. Pop now looking left. Pocket collapses. Somehow he escapes. 30, lot of running room. 20, 15, 10, 5. Corner of the end zone. Touchdown. Caleb Williams, untouched, into the end zone. It's a 30-yard touchdown run for the Bears quarterback, and wow.
1: Steve Levy with a call on ESPN Radio. Caleb Williams, two touchdown passes, two rushing. The Bears annihilate the Panthers 59-37. Overtime in Detroit. Lions take down the Saints 31-30. Rams star pass rusher Myles Garrett placed on IR. He will have knee surgery, miss at least the next four games. Tennis, Alexander Zverev.
3: Hey, this is Rich Eisen. 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
1: Last night, we watched the game at the Doubletree in Bristol, at the sports bar at the Doubletree in Bristol, which, as we learned, is known for its quesadillas. We were there, and we watched the game, and at one point towards the end of the first half, I got a phone call. I went and took the phone call and left the group, which included the Golics and many other ESPN personalities, and I did not come back. Some people may know that that term is occasionally called an Irish goodbye. Do we know why it's called an Irish goodbye? Does anyone know the answer to
2: that
1: question?
2: As an Irish person, I'm 25% Irish. It's just, they're just so like private. Whoa, you just get up and leave. You just
3: 25%?
2: 25%. I'm mostly Italian, but Irish is like you just get up and leave. Like that's just their personality.
1: Okay. All right. So it's called an Irish goodbye. Apparently, he's 25% Irish. So he's allowed
3: a little more Irish to be the authority on that.
1: So he's allowed to say. So I was accused of giving an Irish goodbye. The Golic specifically. Yeah. And you have to understand, you're talking to a guy who grew up watching Mike Golic. Same. So hanging out with Mike Golic is kind of a cool thing. Like last night, watching fun. A football game with Mike Golic and his son's fun. Like I'm pretty excited about it. And then this morning, I got this on their show.
4: I came back at one point, and I see Matt Jones leaving on the phone, going to take a call. So I'm like, all right, he's got a call. Maybe he's got a hit somewhere.
5: And oh, by the way, I was sitting by him. He said, I gotta take a call. I'll be right back. Important distinction.
4: Yes.
5: Yes.
4: A very important distinction because, spoiler alert, Matt Jones did not come right back.
5: Irish goodbye.
4: Bro. Irish goodbye'd us. Yep. And so here's the interesting plot twist now, and the thing that we've got to try and do some detective work on is...
5: Now, why do you have to say goodbye?
4: Wow, all right.
6: That was Bubba.
4: Well, and listen, the Irish goodbye is a move. Dad, overall, pro or con, Irish goodbye?
5: I really don't have a problem with it. I guess it depends on the company you're with.
4: Sure. This is our first time hanging out.
5: That's what
4: Matt.
5: I mean. A lot depends on the group you're with.
4: Yeah, so Matt pulls the Irish goodbye, and we come in here this morning, and we've got this written down in the chamber. Like, we have to bring this up. We have to address this.
5: This is
4: ESPN Radio family business, so of course we'll talk about it in public with everyone.
5: Yes, we will.
4: And Matt comes walking into the control room and says, I did not Irish goodbye last night.
5: He was really, really sensitive about this.
4: He was adamant that he did not Irish goodbye us last night.
5: I saw Matt before the show, and he came in and he tried to do the whole explanation. I wasn't going to Irish goodbye. Myron texted me and said he was leaving. I thought everybody was leaving. I listened to his two-minute jumbled explanation. I said, whatever, we're going to rip you.
4: Yep.
1: That hurt. Ooh. Okay, I mean, that hurt. That's like, I mean, you're you know, you grow up watching somebody, and then he rips you for saying Irish goodbye. I have to say, that hurt me, and while

0: Oh, I like the Golics. I don't like being accused of Irish combined, even if it is by one of my radio heroes.
1: Yeah, that must hurt because Golic Senior, I mean, is the GOAT in our business, and we had a chance to hang with him, and you did do, but like I can understand why they're saying that. I've been in a lot of situations with you. You do just leave, like you don't say, "Oh, hey everybody, I'll see y'all tomorrow." You just one day you're there, one second you're there, the next second you're not. Well, that is kind of your way.
0: I had told a really good story. I think everybody had laughed about how it's Carolina Hurricanes announcer. Okay. I'll tell it on the show one day. I told him, and everybody was laughing, and there was a part of me that was like, now's a good time to exit.
1: Is that what you want? You wanted to go out on a good note?
0: Like, yeah, because it was like, you know, if you spend some time with me, I might make a political comment that can make somebody mad, you know what I mean? Or I might just sort of get on people's nerves. And so I was like, this is a good time to leave. Everybody seems happy. But apparently that wasn't what to do, and so I was a little hurt by it.
1: You do just disappear. I've been in many situations where you're just gone all of a sudden. You just kind of start.
0: Sometimes you
1: start walking away.
0: Now the thing that I really didn't like about it was, what is the guy's name who tried to do an impression of me?
2: That's Bubba.
0: Bubba. First of all, I didn't know there were people still named Bubba. I
1: thought Bubba's the best.
0: I thought
1: Bubba's great.
0: What? I'm sure Bubba's wonderful, but he did two impressions of me during this segment where he says that this is what I sound like.
3: Now, why do you have to say goodbye?
0: Wow. All right.
4: That was Bubba.
0: That's one.
3: Now, why can't I just take a call?
0: Wow, Bubba.
2: He lost his voice and he lost control.
3: Now, why?
0: I do not go, now why? No, I don't do that.
1: It's like,
3: now why?
1: Richard Pryor. It sounded like Richard Pryor doing Seinfeld a little bit with
0: okay,
1: that. I don't
0: just
1: know if that was Matt
0: real
1: Jones.
0: Quick, just the first one. Close your eyes for a second, Myron, and be honest. Yeah. Is this how I sound?
3: Okay. Now why do you have to say goodbye?
0: Wow, all right.
4: That was Bubba.
1: No, he's doing... Like that's one of those characters from the Andy Griffith show. I think he's doing like that. Like that's who he's doing. It doesn't sound like you. I didn't think that was a great impression, but I also understand why they were being critical.
0: Well, I will say to Bubba, it's not how I sound. At least I don't think. Wow. People have accused me of sounding like Doofenshmirtz on this show.
1: Yeah,
0: I think that's a little unfair. But I will say when Myron says something crazy, like I've been saying Sam Darnold's good, I might go, what? Like, I do.
2: Yeah, I mean,
1: there's a place perfect. You go.
0: I do.
1: No, there's a place you go, like, where all of a sudden, if you get excited, you go to a place in the mountains that most of us have never been to.
0: You go to
1: somewhere else.
0: I have been to some accent. Of those mountain places. But, Myron, are you sitting in the dark? I'm told you're in the dark.
1: Listen, I don't know. I'm having the worst tech day of my entire life.
0: Why are you sitting in the dark?
1: There's a sensor.
0: Everyone needs to turn on Disney Plus and see Myron is sitting on national television in the dark.
1: There's a sensor that I don't know. It's never happened before. I get back from Bristol and suddenly this sensor is going off and it's turning off the lights.
3: Now why is Myron in the dark?
1: And I don't know.
0: Excuse me. Now wait a minute.
3: Now why?
1: Like all you see is teeth because there's no light in here and it's ridiculous.
0: Hang on just a second, Myron. Hang on, Myron. What was that?
3: Now why is Myron in the dark?
0: Bubba, what are you doing? That is not me. Bubba's trying to act like that's me.
2: No, Myron just kept talking because he thought that was you.
1: I didn't know what that was Bubba.
2: That's true.
1: Bubba,
2: Myron thought it was him. He just
0: Myron,
2: kept talking.
0: You did think
1: know.
0: That was hit me, didn't you?
1: I thought it was pretty good. I thought it was you. That, Bubba's better than I realized.
0: See?
1: He's much better. I don't know what happened.
0: Just do one little thing about as me and we'll see if it's true.
1: All right, let's try it, Bubba.
3: Now why is Myron sitting in the dark?
0: That's not me.
1: I don't know, man. It's been one of those days.
0: You know what? I come
1: days.
0: Here, and I felt like I was part of the family.
1: Goodness.
0: And then Bubba, on the way out.
2: I got to call him as I see him.
0: All right. Fair
1: you
0: enough.
1: See Myron, a yellow jersey and teeth. That's all you see right now. You see a yellow jersey and teeth. That's all you see right now. This is...
0: Stop
1: this
0: it.
1: Is ridiculous, man. What kind of day am I having, man?
0: Hey,
1: people saying you. Negative things. Get me out of here, man.
0: Thank you to all the folks here in
1: all
0: Bristol. Problems. I've enjoyed being here. Let's get Myron, somebody in Minnesota, come help him get his electricity
1: turned on.
0: Pay my
1: dog light bill. I paid my light
2: now,
1: bill.
2: Now, why is Freddie and Harry up next?
0: They are. This has been Matt and Myron.
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1: Amber and Ian, ESPN Radio, ESPN App, SiriusXM, Channel 80, along with Mark Zeno. I'm Gabe Neitzel. In for the crew tonight. Couple of football games worth noting happening on this Thursday. First in college football, top 25 team in number 7 Miami. Well, they're taking care of business against Florida A&M at home. 49-0 at the half. Darian Mensah, just 14 of 15 for 252 yards and 3 touchdowns for Miami. Mark Fletcher Jr., 7 carries, 105 yards. He has a couple of touchdowns on the ground as Miami dominating Florida A&M. Meanwhile, we have reached the 2-minute warning in Melbourne as the Niners lead the Rams 10-7. Niners have the football, just picked up a first down after receiving a punt. Brock Purdy, 15 of 22, 134 yards, a touchdown and a pick in the first half. Rough first half for Matthew

0: Stafford, 4 of 11, 65 yards, no touchdowns, and an interception. In fact, the brightest spot, believe it or not, for the Rams offensively has been Blake Corum. 6 carries for 42 yards compared to the 7 for 31 for Kyren Williams, although Kyren does have the lone touchdown for the Rams. So a rough offensive first half for the Rams. But they still find themselves in this game.
1: Yeah, and that's good for them. But I think that we're seeing here, again, you're not going to make any grand, you know, conclusions here, but I would tell you that, as we have seen repeatedly, there is a slow start, particularly with these early games and the international thing on top of it. A lot of the international games tend to go under anyway, but when you start talking about the time travel, the time zone travel, when this baby hits 88 miles an hour, you're going to see some serious, you know what. But, yeah, we're
0: didn't realize the Rams took the DeLorean.
1: That probably would have been the quickest way to get there. Remember when Ivy comes back 1 minute later? I mean, it's pretty good stuff.
0: It happens pretty quickly.
1: It does.
0: We have reached the point of the...
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2: 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Alongside Packers Hall of Famer Mark Tauscher, here's the Emmy Award winner, Homer.
4: This is Green Bay Game Night. And we have one debate. Is this the greatest collapse in the history of the Green Bay Packers? They were outscored in the final 13 minutes. And I know this is the first ever. They were outscored 22-3. But the opening statement always comes from Mark Tauscher. So I apologize. I really shouldn't have had that opening statement. That was kind of just a preview of the show. In addition to if it's 99 or 100% to get the coach fired. But now, for the opening statement, his opening statement, Packer Hall of Famer Mark Tauscher.
5: Okay, to answer your initial question before my opening statement, no, it's not the biggest collapse. It's a big collapse, but it's not the biggest. I would argue the playoff game was, and obviously the 2014 championship game. Could go on and on. But listen, man, I am not one to say that refereeing, I always try to not allow refereeing to be a monster impact on a game, because typically calls will, you know, balance themselves out. That was complete bull spank. Complete and utter baloney at the end of that game. And I know you're going to look at the score and say, oh, they lost by 17. We all know those calls changed the game. They did, period. And three in a row, 12 penalties, 98 yards, Minnesota 3 for 15. It was complete bunk. Now, do the Packers have a lot of issues? Absolutely they do. Their offensive line is just not good. That was why I picked the Vikings to beat us today. Flores took advantage of it. This was a game they're going to beat. I'm sure we're going to talk about the decision by Matt LaFleur to take points off the board, which I don't mind. I'm not mad about that. But the bottom line on this was the Green Bay Packers blew this game. Had a bunch of opportunities to win it. Could still overcome all of the BS that did happen. They didn't. They're not a good enough team to do that yet. And I hope that at some point they will be. But in the opening week, they were not able to overcome the Brian Flores blitz package and what I would say is just crap officiating, period. And that's my opening statement. There are a lot of things I liked about today, obviously, until the fourth quarter, but it doesn't matter because nobody's going to remember any of that. This game was a huge missed opportunity, and the officials played a big part in it. And if this is the first time in the however many years I've ever done this show that I've ever put that on in officials, ever, because it did make that big of a difference. It just did. That's my opening statement.
4: Very good. 1-800-990-3776. Now, your opening statement this year is brought to us by someone. So I want to make sure
5: it
4: we
5: is.
4: Do that MoMA,
5: Homer, you know I've been struggling with my knee. 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Yeah, it's just I'm irritated, man. We were look at the stat line. We absolutely dominated the football game. Carson Wentz has happy
4: feet. Excuse me, sir.
5: And is
4: sir,
5: not a very good quarterback in the NFL anymore.
4: It was 350-168.
5: Is Homer,
4: at the time that
5: the frustrating
4: they didn't
5: part is,
4: take, I can't believe you bring up the officiating more than the coach. I can't believe that you do that.
5: No,
4: you
5: I am.
4: You watch this game and you're blaming the officials?
5: I did.
4: Can I ask you,
5: Homer,
4: how many times on the floor you say, what is it this time? No, this time it's the official. And the next time it's this. And then it's always something.
5: Because, hey, Homer, so I don't have a problem with what I think most of our fans do. You want Matt LaFleur to be aggressive. You get 5 yards, it's fourth. I don't like the call. I don't like a quarterback sneak. Go put Tucker Kraft in and let him QB sneak. I'm all right with that. That's the part that irritated me. I don't mind that decision that he made. So I don't know what other things you're going to look at. Those calls were one call, okay. Three of them? Really? And if you don't think that changed the complete complexion of the game, I can't help you.
4: Well, I
5: did.
4: Can just as easy. Now, hold on. The complexion of the game changed when he didn't take the field goal. That's when the complexion, yeah. That you would pick the officiating over that. Because after the officiating, that didn't mean the Packers had to then get sacked twice in a row and get fumbled twice in a row. He fumbled the first time, and the offensive lineman got it. Then he fumbled again. We got screwed by the officials on that one series. We are therefore allowed to play
5: three
4: like
5: times.
4: Crap.
5: Whoa, 3 times on that one
4: fine,
5: series.
4: Fine, it cost him 7
5: interception.
4: Points. Fine,
5: got
4: it cost
5: off
4: him
5: the field
4: 7
5: twice.
4: Points. Yes, cost him 7 points. That's still what you're going to lead with after watching that
5: yes.
4: game. Okay.
5: Yes.
4: So be it. Now we do have flush
5: Homer,
4: it or flush
5: let me ask
4: it.
5: You this, Homer. Homer, yes. Just wait. Since you're so stern on this, you answer me this, Riddler.
4: Right.
5: If Evan Williams' interception counts, if they get off the field, do you think we're winning that game up 5 with the ball back?
4: Do I think they are?
5: Yeah.
4: I would have thought so. I didn't know the offensive
5: okay,
4: line would
5: so,
4: collapse to the degree that it was.
5: So here's the deal. And I want fans to say what they want about Matt LaFleur. It was a horrific.
4: Actually, I want to take that back. No, they still would have lost. He always finds a way to lose. Always.
5: Now,
4: I apologize. I was wrong. How many games like this do you have to watch?
5: Yeah.
4: You thought the Bear loss in the playoffs was bad. This was worse. Why does a team collapse after playing so well for 3 quarters? How can it be that bad after it's that good?
5: So you're putting it all on the floor.
4: Yes. How many times does it have to happen? Do we need to make a list and go, no, this game, this happened, and this game, this happened, and this game, this happened?
5: I'm asking you, and you yes. said your first instinct yes, I don't have the problem that you do with him going for it, taking points off the board. Jim Nance didn't like it.
4: I don't have
5: like
4: a problem
5: it.
4: With that. Is,
5: I
4: again,
5: did not
4: I
5: have a problem
4: it,
5: with that. I don't want him running a quarterback sneak for a yard and a half. I don't want that. So if you want to give him grief about that, I am totally on board with it. That's a terrible play call. But the bottom line is the Packers win this game if any of those three, which were borderline at best garbage, if you really want to be honest about the one on the first one where they're off the field up 5 or whatever. I think they're up 5 or 6. That was complete BS. Now, if you want the one on McKinney, I can at least understand that one. But any of those, this is a whole different ballgame. So I don't know how you can be all, you know, getting after me
4: easy
5: about this part of it. So
4: you are making a coach something he's not. He's capable of blowing a game at any time, regardless of the lead. How you can assume the game is over at any point, given his ability as a coach and the games that you've seen. then it is amazing to me. You can never take a game for granted with him as
5: Homer.
4: The coach, correct?
5: Homer, regardless, let me ask Homer.
4: The score.
5: Okay, so I understand your
4: yes,
5: point, and I am not...
4: They should let him go tonight. They just don't have an option.
5: On.
4: They made him an extension.
5: Come on.
4: I don't have anybody else.
5: Come on.
4: He earned the ability to get fired, but he will not
5: you
4: be fired.
5: They
4: gave
5: fire
4: him an extension.
5: Matt LaFleur.
4: If I had somebody else, I would fire him tonight as the president.
5: You want to fire Matt LaFleur tonight?
4: Yes, they gave him an extension.
5: Come on. Okay.
4: So I'll accept the extension.
5: Hey, maybe there's... Maybe there's a lot of fans that feel like you tonight. I don't.
4: Well, they gave him an extension, so I know he's not going anywhere. So he's going to get a chance to play out the rest of the year. How many of these
5: you're
4: do
5: mailing
4: have to occur?
5: This season? You're mailing the season in after tonight's game.
4: No, I'm not mailing. Well, no, I didn't. I didn't mail the season in. If I fired him, that would be I'm not mailing the season in. There can still be a good team.
5: So what are you saying? What exactly are you saying?
4: He has an amazing ability to blow games and have his teams collapse late in games. Remember what the key was this year? He should get fired based on what he said. I'm just too nice. What did he say the key is going to be this season? They have to do one thing they didn't do last season. What was it?
5: Finish.
4: Finish. Not only did they not finish, they finished even worse than they did last year. That is hard. You know what? This is like after the Titanic, the next ship going down even worse than the Titanic. You thought the Bears loss was bad? Even you got a smile. You wouldn't have thought it possible. You would have not thought it possible they could play a game and you go, Bears loss wasn't
5: what
4: bad.
5: What is that, the Lusitania? What ship got sank after the Titanic? It was probably the Lusitania, wasn't it?
4: This is the essence of LaFleur. He is a good coach. We saw the team he put together the first three quarters. They were kicking butt.
5: Homer, I want you to explain this because I know where everybody is going to go tonight. And you just said you didn't have a problem with him taking the points off the board. What other decisions did he make in this game that directly related to this team blowing it?
4: The team collapsed. The offensive line collapsed because
5: Why?
4: Of the pressure.
5: They were Why handling did they the collapse?
4: Pressure. If I say the coach, because there have been so many games when the team is doing
5: well. What did the
4: well
5: coach do
4: sudden,
5: to have this team collapse tonight?
4: I don't know. You watch. What did they not? Did they not know they were going to keep blitzing?
5: I just told you
4: Why
5: what happened.
4: Sudden,
5: you didn't like what I said. This what? Game is won if those flags aren't thrown, which two of them were bunk. If they aren't thrown, we win this game. And then nobody's talking about Matt LaFleur this and this
4: well,
5: and this.
4: How can Carson you assume Wentz, that? How can
5: because,
4: you
5: Homer,
4: assume that?
5: If I may, how many times did Carson Wentz, without the ability to having all those penalties, by the way, I think Jordan Love got suffocated and landed on in that last drive they didn't throw a flag. It was bunk. So how many times tonight did Carson Wentz hold up? How many times did he lead a drive of 60 or more yards without all the baloney penalties that happened? The answer is zero. Okay? It's
4: well,
5: zero.
4: Part of that was
5: they
4: because,
5: got the free
4: on,
5: play
4: had,
5: to Jefferson.
4: On, they had a long kickoff
5: That's
4: return,
5: it.
4: So they didn't have to go 60 yards. Come on.
5: They also, their other ones were the aid of three penalties that were bunk. So I can't sit here and tell you, I am not a Matt LaFleur apologist at all.
4: Points.
5: Yeah, 14 of them were gift wrapped. Period.
4: What were the other 14? What were the other seven gift wrapped?
5: Well, at the end of the game. That's yeah. I mean, you're right.
4: When three officials screw you and you give up a touchdown, when you get the ball, you want the quarterback sacked twice and then fumble and then they get it at the 1 yard line. That's understandable.
5: Homer, you're not in that position if the game is officiated correctly. That's the problem.
4: Fine.
5: So,
4: but because you're in that position, doesn't justify.
5: Homer,
4: if they just handed the ball? What if they just handed the ball to the Vikings? Would you say, well, it's still on those three bad penalties by the officials? At what point is the team somewhat responsible to perform?
5: All right, let's take
4: to
5: calls.
4: A level
5: I'm
4: after,
5: not.
4: All right, we'll
5: it
4: take
5: is
4: calls.
5: A, yeah. a. Hey, here's the deal. It's a collapse. I think Matt LaFleur's group deserves all the criticism coming their way. I am not calling for him to be fired tonight, like you are. I think that's absurd, but. There is no doubt that this team does not have an answer for handling adversity in the fourth quarter. They have not handled it. They got punched in the mouth. They got some crap calls. And you look over on the screen, and after they fall behind by 14, you look at Xavier McKinney and Keyshawn Nixon. Looks like somebody stole their dog.
4: Yeah, so who's that? Who's there's a.